Festival, a two-day celebration in the city's historic district that includes live music, food, home tours and shopping. The sister of North Korean leader Kim Jong-un says Pyongyang will never back down from its status as a nuclear power. Kim Jong-un says North Korea will not tolerate any threats. She also says claims from Washington that US President Donald Trump confirmed a goal

0: North Korea for the first time in 7 years. To sport, Iran is accusing the US of violating its obligations as a Football World Cup host by refusing visas for some of its delegation. Iranian media are reporting 15 members of the team's support staff have been refused visas. The Iranian ambassador to Mexico, Bolfazlay Parshandide, says they've been told the delegation will have to enter the US and leave the same day for matches in the United States.
1: In this case, travelling for so long, going back and forth on flights, will make the players tired. The coordination issues and loss of time could affect the performance of our national team.
0: And West Coast has fallen just short of completing a memorable AFL fight back, going down by 6 points to Port Adelaide at Perth Stadium. The Power led by 22 points late in the third quarter and were able to weather a fast Eagles finish to claim an 11-11-77 to a 10-11-71 victory. The results saw Port leapfrog the Eagles into fourth. 14th rather on the competition ladder. To the weather now for the state, areas of morning fog and patchy frost inland, cloudy along the ranges with isolated light showers or drizzle. For Melbourne, partly cloudy, slight chance of a shower during the afternoon and evening, a top today of 18 degrees. Tomorrow, partly cloudy with a top of 17 degrees. Tuesday, sunny, reaching 19 degrees. It's currently 15 degrees. ABC News.
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4: Good morning. It is 10:05 and in breaking news, tap and go contactless payment has just been turned on across Victoria for most train lines today. Is yours in or out? We will find out in just a tick. And I want to know, how did you used to dance in your day? What sort of dancing did you do and where? 1-300-222-774-0437-774-774. I'm asking because there's a current dance, I guess it's a phase or maybe it's a craze. It's called ecstatic dance. And it involves a room, there's no drinking allowed, I don't think there's even talking, but we're going to get to the bottom of it. And it made me think, each era really has its own way of dancing. For me, it was the Metro nightclub, it was the 80s and the 90s, and we pretty much vogued. So I heard Madonna's Vogue for the very first time and I couldn't believe it, and then we all learnt the dance moves. So I want to know what happened in your day. My mum was sharing that in the 60s, it was all about the cha-cha and they used to go dancing at the St Kilda Town Hall and maybe at something called Top of the Town. Do you remember? 1-300-222-774, fill us in, 0437-774-774. And then in On the Money, well, I was chatting to our ABC content director, Jo, and she was trying to look at how to help her young adult children financially. And she found it so overwhelming that they got their friendship group together and they actually started a WhatsApp support group, which they named, and this is their name, Thicky Thicky Dum Dums. Because it was just so overwhelming. It could be, do you do a term deposit? Are you doing superannuation? Are you doing EFTs? All of these things. So we do have financial advisor Kate McCallum. She's coming in for On the Money. You might be in the same boat. So we're going to do a little bit of a support group for Thicky Thicky Dum Dums and you with some lessons. And maybe you've got lessons to share as well. How have you helped your young adult children financially?

0: 7 past 10 on ABC Radio. Before we do all that, let's talk now to Jeremy Burge. He's our Sunday's public transport enthusiast. He's here to help you figure out whether the tap and go that has just been announced as being turned on across Victoria for most train lines this morning, whether it applies to you. Good morning, Jeremy.
1: Good morning. Could I just say fingers in the air, CQ nightclub for me. That's early 2000s, pointing at the sky. Is it a monster? What's that coming over here?
0: What sort of dancing were you doing?
1: Yeah, just pointing at the sky. You look up and you point at the sky. My daughter's two and she started picking this move up off me now.
0: Are you still doing your moves?
1: For her now, for her. I've moved it from the nightclub to the lounge room, but that's my go-to.
0: And can you remind me what sort of songs were you doing pointing at the sky to?
1: We were doing, what is it? Yeah, what's that coming over the hill? Is it a monster? Do you know this one? It goes, what's that coming over the hill? Is it a monster? Yeah, and, you know, sort of early 2000s club vibes, you know? Yeah, really.
0: I actually don't know that song. I don't know if it's your rendition
1: it probably
0: of it.
1: Years. Apologies to everybody around Victoria. I'm so sorry. Feel free to flick to a music station if that's what you wanted, but that's not what we've got here.
0: Okay. And please keep it coming. Would love to know, how did you dance in your days? What sort of era are we talking about? And what was your go-to moves as well? Rosemarie is here from Williamstown. Rosemarie, good morning.
2: Good morning. We had such fun in the 80s with discos. We basically did everything. We went to Billboards, went to Madison's, Sheik's Party Night, Wednesday Night, Palladium, Bobby McGee. And we were sort of in the Madison's party crowd and the Sheik's on a Wednesday night. And we just went out till 2 or 3 in the morning and went to work.
0: And what sort of music were you dancing to?
2: Oh, it was things like ABC, The Look of Love, all of that. And then we used to go to Inflation's Gay Night. We weren't gay, but just to be trendy. I've got to tell you, the Underground, they used to have these gold poles and red carpet out front. And my best friend, Michelle, was stunning. And she used to get all her clothes at Merivale and Mr. John. And she just used to walk up like she was a celebrity. I would follow her and we would just get straight in. She'd be like, I'm here, you know.
0: I love that. And so many names of those old venues from the 80s, like Bobby McGee's as well. I remember that one.
1: Billboard stuck around for me too into the early 2000s. That's a big one.
0: And I actually won the limbo competition at Bobby McGee's, not because I'm good at limbo, but because I'm so short. I actually just walked through and everyone else was out. I think there was one other guy, but he was about 6'4", but he really could bend. I mean, he should have won, but yeah. I just won because
1: that's
0: funny.
1: Talent.
0: Rosemarie, thank you from Williamstown, reminding us of some great 80s dance venues. But can you take us back? What were the 70s venues? What were the 60s venues? Did you go to Top of the Town in the 60s as well? And we need to fill out some details because I think it was the National Mutual building that was the top of. 1-300-222-774 or 0437-774-774. Jeremy Burge is in the studio. He is the Sunday's public transport enthusiast. We got carried away with the dancing, but now we're talking about the tap and go.
1: Yeah, let's start that again.
0: Train lines.
1: Yes, so
0: Which ones does it apply to? Nearly everybody
1: in Melbourne and Victoria has contactless tap and go. Some people might think of it on their phone as Apple Pay or Google Pay. And that is basically everywhere except for the eastern suburbs of Melbourne. So we're talking, I've got a list here. I'll read them out because then everyone will hear their list. Sunbury, Pakenham, Cranbourne, that's all the line through the metro.
0: Sorry,
1: tunnel.
0: Are you saying the ones that have?
1: These have it, yes.
0: Have
1: good
0: go.
1: Point.
0: Okay, go
1: if
0: again.
1: I read your name now, you are on the list. Sunbury, Pakenham, Cranbourne, through the metro tunnel, Werribee, Williamstown, Sandringham, Frankston, Stony Point, Bendigo, Geelong, and Gippsland. They all have it. People that don't have it are Belgrave, Lilydale, Glen Waverley, Alamein, Mernda, Hurstbridge, and they will get it next weekend.
0: Next weekend.
1: Yes.
0: So you don't have to wait too long.
1: Just 1 week difference. I'm not sure if it's just due to there's some big AFL matches this weekend and it spaces it out a little. Maybe if the crowds are a bit confused on day one. And it just makes some sense, right? If there was an issue this week, just doing it 2 halves. It's only 1 more week.
0: Talk us through, how do you actually do it if you are just trying to tap and go? So it's not an online Mikey. It's completely different.
1: Right. So let's say you wake up today, you only catch the train and you've lost your Mikey, you don't have a Mikey, maybe you've got a visitor in town.

0: I find this a big one. 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If you're on those lines, which is most of Melbourne, you just go to the train station, tap your Visa card on the Mikey reader, tap your MasterCard on the Mikey reader, or if you've got Apple Pay, Google Pay, Samsung Pay on your phone, just tap your phone. 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It means you don't even have to do Face ID. It makes it a lot quicker.
1: I see. And you do have some videos on your website just in case you want people to just to figure out how to use it?
0: Yeah, if you look up Express Transit on your social media or on the internet, Express Transit, it's my company. We talk about public transport payments in particular, how to set them up, Visa, MasterCard, yeah, all the payment systems, and there's some good tips there on how to get through efficiently so you don't hold up the line.
1: Was that actually your mobile phone that you were using for the show video?
0: Yeah.
1: It's a very pretty pink.
0: Thank you. That's my old phone because I needed a separate phone to film the phone.
1: It's very pretty in pink.
0: Yeah, I like the colours of that one. My current phone's very boring black, so I've got my show phone and my undercover phone.
1: Your show phone. I love that. Okay, so you've got a video there. You don't need to set it up. You don't need to register. You can just go.
0: That's the appeal of it, right? That you show up at the train station, you tap in, you tap out, nothing to do. I will say that you cannot use it on the train or the bus. So if you're someone who uses multimodal travel, don't use this yet. Keep your Mikey. You can still use Mikey. But if you just use the train, then yeah, absolutely go for it. Save yourself some time.
1: So Gail is saying, how does Mikey know I have a senior's card?
0: Yes, that's an excellent point. People who are seniors or concession card holders, they need to wait till next year. There's no system in place. It just assumes if you tap a credit card, how would it know your status? As Gail points out, it will charge you a full adult fare, which I guess in a pinch you could do. But let's say you want the seniors discount. Next year, what most systems do, Sydney's just rolling this out to students now. Most systems are taking a while to get this on board, but you'll probably do something in your Services Victoria app to link your credit card to your senior status next year.
1: Next year. So it doesn't apply to seniors. Does it apply to concession card holders then?
0: Correct. Yeah, if you're seniors or concession, keep using your Mikey right now. If you're youth with your free travel, keep using your youth Mikey. This is for full fare-paying adults on the train as of today.
1: Jared in Macedon says, tap and go. It's a yeah nah from me. I'll keep topping up my Mikey using cash for as long as I can. Can you still use your Mikey?
0: You absolutely can use your Mikey, and that's a sentiment. I don't think it's a majority sentiment, but I definitely hear it. There's some people who prefer cash and find it easier, or they like the security of not having to take their credit card out and about. You can still use your Mikey. Zero changes on that for today and for several years to come.
1: It is 10:15. You're listening to Jeremy Burge, Sunday's Public Transport Enthusiast. You're here with Lisa Leong on 774 ABC Melbourne and across Victoria. In breaking news, tap and go has been turned on across Victoria for most train lines.
0: Yeah.
1: It feels like it's not most. Is it most?
0: It is when you look
1: at the
0: list. When
1: you read the list.
0: Yeah, it's probably 2/3 of the network is on today. And then it's just the two major groups. They call it the Burnley group. That's all the train lines that go through Burnley. And the Clifton Hill group is how they group the other two. So it's two groups that aren't included.
1: But have no fear. It might be next weekend when your train might be switched on.

0: Confirmed.
1: And confirming that it's not buses or trams then?
0: No, not buses or trams. The government has said they will have more to say on that in the coming weeks, which to me implies this month, and that's code normally for there will be a date announced in the coming weeks.
1: Great question here from this texter. How do the ticket inspectors know that one has tapped on using a credit card?
0: Yes, so they've upgraded their system. So what happens is they don't quite know much about you, but if you have tapped on with your credit card and they come over and they say, show us that you've paid, you will tap your card on their machine and it will tell them that you have tapped that card somewhere in the network in the last few hours, and that means you have a valid ticket. So they don't really know anything personal about you, but they do know that it's a valid card and that you have tapped on.
1: Oh, I just feel that it's rife for a scammer. Come on.
0: Come around and see, yeah, the old wallet inspector trick.
1: I hope they've got their badges on.
0: Yeah, oh, they do.
1: Because, yeah, that's not great. Are there surcharges on these transactions, asks another texter.
0: That is a very good question, and no, there are not. That's something that's different than some cities in New Zealand have a surcharge when you do this. There are no surcharges on them, so it's exactly the same fare. Again, if you're a full fare paying adult, it includes also, there's a feature called change of mind. I don't know if you ever used this, Lisa, where you tap into a train station and you can change your mind and tap back out in 15 minutes for free. And that also applies. That works on the credit
1: card. Oh, that's good to know.
0: Yeah.
1: All right. Some regions don't use Mikey. So how do they do this?
0: So this applies to anyone who is in a Mikey. They call it the Mikey zone, the Mikey regions. So anyone in the Mikey zone, either today or next weekend, will get contactless. The end of the ticket, they call it the paper ticket zone. That's places that are further out on the network, further north than Seymour, further out than Bendigo and Ballarat. They, in theory, will have an upgrade next year. It's not quite clear how that will work with seat reservations. That's the seat reserving areas. But in theory, they will actually get some kind of tap-and-go contactless by the end of next year.
1: Jeremy Burge is our Sunday's public transport enthusiast. We're going through the tap-and-go, which has been turned on for many train lines across Victoria. If you have a question, 0437 774 774. There's a tie-in to the World Cup, which is going to kick off on Friday. What's the tie-in here?
0: So you hear a lot of people say, oh, Melbourne's so far behind with this contactless rollout. And it was delayed a bit. That is true. Sydney had contactless on their trains from 2018, although the rest of Australia mostly only jumped on board in the last year or two. The US has been trying very hard. It's somewhat of a requirement of FIFA that you get good public transport in your cities ahead of the World Cup. So there's 11 US cities that are hosting the World Cup, including some in Canada and Mexico, and all of them just got contactless turned on in the last 2 months or so. They just rushed to get it over the finish line, which they, it's good for them. Good for people going to the World Cup.
1: Okay, I've just got to do some quick questions for you. Can I get the money refunded off my Mikey?
0: Yes, go to a counter at any station. Let's say you're done with your Mikey. I wouldn't personally do that yet because of the tram and bus situation, but you can go to any staffed station. They will give you your money back.
1: Someone says, I love this. I won't even need to take my phone or wallet out of my pocket. I'll be tapping with my smartwatch.
0: Yes, you can do that. Your watch, big thing to watch though. Is that you have to tap in and out with the same device. So don't tap in with your watch and tap out with your phone. Even if it's linked to the same credit card, it will not work correctly and you may be charged more than once. So if you tap in with your phone, tap out with your phone.
1: Mark from Geelong, how do I get a tax invoice with Tap and Go on trains?
0: Good point. There is an online portal you can log into. I don't know whether it's a tax invoice. I think it might be, but you can see all your transactions there. You jump on the Transport Victoria website and type your credit card details in. It shows you your transaction history linked to that credit card.
1: Kathy from Brunswick West, what if you tap on at a train station with your credit card, then get on a tram? If the inspector got on and checked you, would you be deemed to be travelling without a ticket, or would the tap on at the train station cover you?
0: Look, I think probably if you took this to court, it would be fine that, you know, that you have paid a fare and it's a 2 hour fare.
1: If you took this to court.
0: Yeah, well, just saying that they might. I think ideally they would say they would trust
1: you. Make you do Mikey.
0: But the problem is if you pay with your credit card on the train, then Mikey on the tram, you've paid twice, whereas it's free to transfer. I just wouldn't recommend using your credit card at all if you plan on getting on the tram. But if you did, I would hope there'd be some leniency once the tram rolls out. But in the meantime, as I say, I thought that they wouldn't have a way to check on the tram that you have paid.
1: You're testing my listening skills, but did you say anything about when trams might get contactless?
0: Yeah, so tram and bus, there will be an announcement in the next few weeks. Whether or not that means it's imminent or whether the announcement is it's later in the year, what the government has said before is it will be this year. We just don't know whether it's in a month or in a few months.

0: Jeremy Burge, thank you.
1: Hey, good to be here.
0: Jeremy Burge is Sunday's public transport enthusiast, otherwise known as a Gunzel. Thank you for all your questions. It is 10:21 right now on ABC Radio. Coming up next, we're going to do On The Money, and we're going to help the Thicky Thicky Dum Dums. 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
0: 21 past 10 on ABC Radio, asking you for your stories of when you used to dance. What type of dancing did you do and where? Because we're going to be talking about ecstatic dance in just a tick. We're going to find out what that could possibly be. Judy from Mount Eliza says, Lisa, the town hall dances were popular in the 1950s and the 1960s. The Moonee Ponds Town Hall had a slogan advertising their dance, where romantic tunes lead to honeymoons. Judy, I love that so much. And then 1991, someone is a texter is saying, top of the town nightclub in Doncaster met the love of my life. We married and still together 35 years and 13 grandchildren later. Oh, keep them coming. 0437 774 774 or 1300 222 774. Let's do On The Money.
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0: 22 past 10 on ABC Radio. So content director Jo and her mates, they were thinking about how to help their young children financially. They were just confused. So they started a support group on WhatsApp and they called themselves the Thicky Thicky Dum Dums. So many options. So you might be in the same boat. So in On The Money this morning, financial advisor Kate McCallum is here to sift through some of the options for you. You can ask her questions 0437 774 774 or 1300 222 774. Anything we share here is general in nature and doesn't take into account your personal circumstances, financial situations or needs. Kate McCallum, good morning.
7: Good morning, Lisa.
0: So let's start somewhere simple. What's the simplest thing that we might do to help our young adult children?
7: And I think this is such a great place to start because it is so easy, as you said, to get lost in the complexity and then do nothing.
0: Yes.
7: So the simplest place to start, and the banks and financial institutions will be really good at helping you with this, is a high interest savings account or even a term deposit or a mix of the two. And you can either hold these in the child's name, depending on the financial institution, or you can hold it in your name as the parent, as trustee for the client. Now, you don't need any formality around that. It's literally the way that you set up the account on the form. And as I said, the bank or financial institution will be able to help you with how to actually do that. Now, if it's in the child's name, any interest earned on that account, there's a trick around this as well. If the money that is provided for it is from things like Christmas presents or birthday presents, so it's seen as the child's money and they are free to spend it as they wish, then the income that's earned, so the interest rate that's charged, the income that's earned, is actually considered to be the child's. And so if that's over $416, I think it is these days.
0: It's very specific.
7: It is very specific, then the child would need to actually have a TFN and put in a tax return.
0: Oh, wow, have a tax file number and do all of that.
7: Yes, exactly.
0: Wow.
7: And that's because the tax office has a framework around what they call minor penalty rates. And this was introduced many, many years ago to stop parents putting money into the children's name to minimise their own personal tax. So if it's then held in the parent's name, any interest earned is claimed on the parent's bank account. So on the parent's tax return, sorry. So just be mindful of that. You do need to just be conscious of that. And also if you're, as the parent, if you're the one providing the money, the tax office generally says if you're providing the money and you control the account, then really it's your money. So they're not very keen on that being put into a child's name. But look, it's

0: It's a great way to start. Main thing to keep in mind is that it's very flexible, very accessible, great for short-term goals. The interest rate that you earn is obviously not the best that you could get. It'll probably just keep you in pace with inflation.
1: And there is a question here, Kate. Would this account affect Centrelink benefits?
0: If it's held in your name and you are entitled to Centrelink benefits, then it may be counted under your income, yes.
1: All right. And we're speaking with Kate McCallum, who is a financial advisor. We're doing On the Money for the Thicky Thicky Dum Dums. This is a WhatsApp group that was overwhelmed by the choices to help their young adult children financially. You might be in the same boat. So we're going through some of the options. So that was a high interest savings account or a term deposit. What about where you keep money for your young adult child?
0: This is actually one of my favourites. So oftentimes clients will say to me, you know, I really just want a provision for my grandchild or for my grandchildren or my children and my grandchildren. What do I do? And of course, what they're facing is, particularly if they've got a few kids or a few grandkids, they could be setting up multiple accounts. And so instead, what I often suggest to them is that they think about what I call the internal ledger. And so this is where you have the money invested in your own account, and that could be an investment account. It could be, you know, bank accounts and term deposits. It could even be your superannuation or your pension account if you're older and have grandchildren that you're looking to help out. The benefit of this is you then track the amounts that you're putting aside for that child and the interest or the growth earned on that account. You track that using a very simple spreadsheet. The benefit of this is you don't have to set up multiple individual accounts, so you don't have to manage lots of accounts. The other key benefit is it reduces costs because everything is streamlined, so you're not paying account fees for several accounts. So we do this quite often with clients, and we literally just track and say, well, let's say you put in $100 and you got a 10% rate of return. I'm just using round numbers. Then at the end of the year, we just then say, well, that now is $110. And if there's new contributions that are made into the account during the year, then we would do a pro rata return for that period of time. And so you can accurately account for the improvement in the child's money, but you're not actually having to do it as a completely separate account.
1: Is there tax payable on any interest over time?
0: Yes. So again, the tax is in your name because it's effectively your account. The beauty with superannuation, of course, is that the taxation is at a concessional rate, which is 15%, and it's all held within superannuation. Or if it's the case of grandchildren and you've got a pension account, that's actually a zero tax account. So that's one of the most attractive ways.
1: Oh, sorry, I just missed something. So are you saying that you're doing this in your superannuation account?
0: You could do this in your superannuation account. So even though you may provide the money eventually to the child from a different account, so from a savings account or maybe out of your own mortgage offset, you may actually do the savings into your own superannuation account. It's still your money. It just doesn't matter which bucket you put it into or which bucket you take it from. So what you're doing is you're moving from looking at everything on an individual account basis and you're ignoring the fact that there's all these different accounts and you're looking at it as on a holistic or a macro basis and saying, well, hey, at the end of the day,
1: I've made this much money and I've allocated it to you.
0: Exactly.
1: Got it. And 29 past 10 at the moment. We're doing On the Money and we're speaking with financial advisor Kate McCallum about the different options you have to invest money for your young adult children. David is here from Beaconsfield. G'day, David.
2: G'day. I just wanted to point out that money paid into a superannuation account by the superannuation account holder, which can be a child even 3 years old for that matter, or 18 or whatever, that money that you pay in over and above the employer's contribution is available to be drawn down upon for a first home deposit up to the amount of $30,000. And while it's in super, say you've got it in the international shares option, you could be earning 10% per annum, which is much better than you're going to get from any bank.

0: And it's a much more effective way of saving for your first home deposit.
1: All right. Thank you, David. Kate?
2: Spot on, David. It is a brilliant scheme. It is seriously underutilised. You can actually make both the personal concessional contributions, which is the amount that David was talking about, in addition to your super guarantee, and they're deductible to you when you make them, so you can claim them as a tax deduction when you put your tax return in, or you can make what they call after-tax contributions. The main thing to be aware of with the First Home Super Saver is you just need enough of a time horizon if you're going to invest in those high growth assets. You know, we know that shares, 4 out of 5 years can post a negative return. So you don't want to be wanting to withdraw that money and be in the middle of a down market. So we always recommend a much more balanced approach when you put money in that way. David, you're also spot on that you can open a superannuation account for a child of any age. So this is something that a lot of people don't realise. They think, you know, a child has to be working in order to have a superannuation
1: account. That's what I
2: thought. Yeah, no, it can be any age at all. It's actually really brilliant. And so, again, we often see parents or grandparents wanting to help young children, but they don't necessarily want them to get their hands on the money too soon. And so they do open super accounts for that very, very long term. And again, we have to be mindful that outside of very specific schemes like First Home Super Saver, which is specifically for a deposit for a house, outside of that, that money is preserved until at least age 60. So it is a very long-term time horizon. Maybe your three-year-old won't be so happy with that.
1: But now that we're dealing with it, so we just talk about all aspects about if you did want to look at helping someone through their superannuation account. Do you want to just talk through any of the things that we should be aware about? And thank you again, David, for your call.
2: Yeah, great prompter. The superannuation account, one of the best things with that is what's known as the super government co-contribution. This is relevant where the young adult or teenager is actually working. So they need to have some earned income. It needs to be at least 10% of their overall income comes from a job. And then the beauty of this scheme, if you put in $1,000, the government will contribute $500. Now, that's a 50% immediate return. Now, the young adult or teenager needs to earn less than $47,488 in the current financial year. Again, a very specific amount. There's also a crossover with another sort of $10,000 or so where it diminishes the amount that you can receive back. But most young adults who are, 16, 17, probably are earning less than that. So popping $1,000 into super, they will get an immediate $500 contribution from the government. You don't need to fill in any forms, no paperwork required. The superannuation fund basically sends the information through to the Australian Tax Office, and the government pops that money into your account at some point after the end of financial year. So it is an absolutely brilliant scheme, and we use it a lot for our clients wanting to help their young adult children with a bit of a get ahead. And as David said, if they're looking to buy a property, it may also be eligible to be picked up inside that First Home Super Saver scheme framework as well.
1: 10:34 right now. You're listening to On the Money. You're with Lisa Leong and Kate McCallum, financial advisor and co-author of The Joy of Money. We are doing On the Money on ABC Radio Melbourne, and we are covering the different ways you might be able to put a little bit of money away for your adult child. We've covered superannuation, which obviously locks it out for quite a while. We did start with the high interest savings account or term deposit, and then the internal ledger, which is a Kate McCallum special where you build the money yourself, but then you might allocate that or keep it aside for your loved one. So let's go now to something like a direct investment account. So this is where we might be investing in shares in the child's name. Do you want to talk us through this option?
2: Yes, so this is a good one, and there's a lot of really good platforms available in the market that enable you to hold a direct investment. And again, we talked before about this concept of as trustee for the child. So that's something to check before you invest. The beauty of this, and I really do like these, is if you can get a low

0: low-cost fund, and generally a proxy for low-cost funds is index funds. If you can get a low-cost index fund, this can be a really effective way for the child to have a bit more engagement. So even though the account will be in your name as trustee for the child, and you can do that under the age of 18, you can't open an account for direct shares or investments for a child under the age of 18 in their own name. So that's not possible. They have to be 18 or older for their own name. But with these ones, what happens is that you are the trustee and you declare the income, just like we talked about before. But legally, the child is actually the owner of the asset. This becomes important when they turn 18, because then what happens is there's no what we call a capital gains tax event. So there's no trigger to assess capital gains, and the child can become the actual owner of the account very seamlessly on meeting age 18. And then they inherit the original cost base. So what that means for capital gains tax in the future is if you invested, let's say today, and it's 2 years before the child turns 18, the cost base would be the price that you paid today. And the child inherits that. It doesn't change when they turn 18. And then if they want to sell the asset in future, then the gain that is assessed is from today. Now, the beauty of that, of course, is that they could decide when they do inherit this in their own name, they could decide that they want to actually change up the nature of the investments. If they're still a low-income earner, they may end up paying very, very little capital gains tax, but actually be able to create a higher cost base, which is beneficial for future capital gains.
1: Ah, but if you waited until they were 18, then they would be paying capital gains on the whole amount from that moment.
0: No, they don't.
1: Oh, they don't.
0: There's actually no capital gains trigger on them taking over the account at 18. It would
1: No, I
0: only
1: meant if you
0: if they sell.
1: waited, if you
0: Yes.
1: waited until they were
0: Yes.
1: 18. So you didn't set this up before they were 18.
0: Yes. If you don't set this up until they're 18, then you're setting it up in their name. Or if you set up an investment in your own name, so let's say you went and did one of these direct investment platforms and invested in your name, not doing it as trustee for the child. When you get to their age 18, you would need to sell it down. You would pay the capital gains tax. So it's a very effective way for parents not to have a capital gains tax impost and to basically hand the investment over seamlessly to the child at age 18.
1: Okay, I've got this text through. How does the yearly gifting limit affect these ideas?
0: The yearly gifting limit for Centrelink is not changed by any of these ideas. The timing may change. So if, for example, we're talking about the direct investment account in the child's name, if you were going to set one of those up as trustee for the child, the point at which you set it up, you would be gifting that money to the child because the child is the beneficial owner. So it would count this financial year. If, however, you were doing the ledger system, so you were accounting for that money being the child's money, but it's just your own internal ledger. ATO has no visibility of it whatsoever. It's only when you ultimately give that money to the child that it would then come under the gifting arrangements. It's a really good question because what it could enable you to do is to streamline any gifting, because with the gifting limits per annum, you could get caught out if you were handing over more money than those gifting limits, but you could actually then use each annual year's gifting limits and do a mix of a direct investment account and internal ledger. So you could play with that, which would be quite a helpful way to do it.
1: It is 10:40. Catherine has texted in to say, "Oh, maybe don't squirrel it away in too many places because it might become an absolute nightmare to unravel when the parent or grandparent dies."
0: Yes, and this is where your wishes and your will become very important. So if clearly there is an account and it's held as trustee for the child, that's very, very clear. But the internal ledger would need to be very clear to whoever it is that is going to be the executor of your estate and that they know that that's actually what you've done. So
1: And
0: good
1: we're going
0: point.
1: to
0: Thank you,
1: actually
0: Catherine.
1: cover this next Sunday in the bottom drawer book, which talks about basically being very specific about all of the different things that you need to do before you die, like even providing passwords to some of your things as well. But we'll cover that next Sunday. And last category then, Kate, investment bond.
0: Yeah, so investment bonds, they've been around for a very, very long time, and they sort of wax and wane in terms of popularity, often depending on what's happening with individual marginal tax rates and things like proposed changes to capital gains tax. So with what's going on with the most recent federal budget, we could see a renewed interest in these bonds. You never know. Basically, they've been used as a structure often to save for children's education. The key thing with an investment bond is that the tax is handled inside the bond. And that tax rate is at the company tax rate, which is 30%. So if you invest in an investment bond, there are some requirements. You have to hold it for at least 10 years to get the ultimate tax benefit. You can put in additional amounts each year, but there's limits on how much you can put in. And then if you've held it for 10 years, any income along the way is taxed at a maximum tax rate of 30%. So really handy for individuals who are on higher personal marginal tax rates than 30%. And then after 10 years, you can then withdraw the money completely tax-free. So this is really helpful if you don't want to have a tax impost in the future, because effectively it's handled on the way through and inbuilt into the investment. You can, again, hold this in your own name, but as the child, as the beneficiary, so that the child receives the benefit when it's ultimately paid out after 10 years. You can access the money within the 10-year period, but if you do, you'll pay the difference in the tax. So just be aware of that. The main reason that these are not as popular as using things like the direct investment, you tend to have less options around the investments you can choose. And they do tend to cost a little bit more.

0: direct investment option, maybe a little bit of super and potentially some high interest savings accounts as well.
1: Kate McCallum, we have some questions here on 0437 774 774. This question from a texter. Is that $47,000 income limit, this is for the $500 government co-contribution for superannuation, is it taxable income or adjusted taxable income?
0: Oh, that is a very technical question, because the way that super contributions and income are handled differs for each contribution, would you believe? Let me check for you while we're talking, and maybe I'll come back to that one if that's okay.
1: Yeah, of course. Wayne says we placed our children's money in our offset accounts so they would earn a higher interest rate and there's no tax to pay. That's from Wayne.
0: That's perfect, and that's exactly what the internal ledger is about.
1: Okay, and then this one. For a young person, the $1,000 government idea is lovely, but they can't access it till they're 60, can they?
0: That's exactly right, and that circles right back to David's question earlier, which is if they want to use it for the first home super saver scheme and they're eligible to do that, that can be an avenue to access it sooner. But otherwise, yes, it is. It's a really long-term investment, which is why this whole framing is a little bit of a build-your-own adventure. You don't want to just use superannuation, well, depending on your goals, but generally most of us have shorter-term goals as well as some of the longer-term ones.
1: All right, let's go to Brian now, 1-300-222-774. Brian's been waiting very patiently. G'day, Brian.
2: You spoke about multiple children, but you didn't speak about the cost when it gets all divided.
1: Oh, dividing up accounts. Kate, what happens there? I guess, so is that when there's a split, what happens to the account if it's in your child's name or if it's in your name?
2: Sorry? No. It's the saving that you're saving, at the end of the result, you're saving for the children. But she's not talking about when the time comes when you throw a sixer and you're gone, what happens then?
0: Oh, okay. So with the division of the estate, if the account is held in your name personally, then it would fall under the tax return for the estate when you sell assets, and whatever the estate's tax return is would apply. If it's in superannuation, there's particular rules around the taxation on superannuation and pensions, but they would generally not be directed to a grandchild because you're not eligible to do that under super. So it might go to a child, an adult child. So there's particular rules around the taxation depending on the nature of the superannuation. But again, it can get paid into the estate and handled as part of the estate. So I think the estate planning issues are very, very specific ones, but generally just in broad terms, I would say, think about whatever the taxation is, it will be capital gains tax applied at the estate's tax rate, unless the individual wishes to keep those assets. So you can actually give shares to a beneficiary in the estate, and then they just inherit generally, if it's a post-CGTX asset, they will inherit the original cost base of those shares. And then when they eventually sell them, they'll pay capital gains tax at their marginal tax rate.
1: 1047, thank you so much, Kate McCallum.
0: Oh, and adjusted taxable income is the measure for the government co-contribution.
1: Ah, thank you so much. And thank you, Brian, from Rosebud and everyone else who called and texted through. And I think we can officially say that the WhatsApp group, Thicky Thicky Dum Dums, it's not because you're Thicky Thicky Dum Dum, of course. It's very technical. A lot of things to think about. Thanks, Kate.
0: Pleasure. Thanks, Lisa.
1: Kate McCallum there. And this is the Foundation's Build Me Up Buttercup. We will be talking about how you danced and where you danced up next.

0: That's the Foundations, Build Me Up Buttercup. That's from 1968. Did you go dancing in the 60s and where did you dance? Or maybe, you, as you've shared, you're in the 80s or maybe even the 90s. Would love to hear from you. Where did you dance and what type of dancing did you do? 1-300-222-774-0437-774-774. Because we're going to talk about a current dance. It's called ecstatic dance. We'll find out what that is next.
1: A tray of cocktails floated at us through the twilight. Who was this Gatsby fella?
2: A jazz-soaked reimagining of the great Gatsby.
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5: Sundays with Lisa Leong.
0: 10:51 right now. I'm a dancer from way back. In the 80s, it was the Metro. I danced to Madonna, Vogue. I could do The Running Man. I could do all sorts of things. And I've just heard of a new one. It's called Ecstatic Dance. And I was so intrigued that I have invited in Madhu Henry, who is the manager of Ecstatic Dance Melbourne. Good morning.
6: Good morning, Lisa.
0: Now, I've asked people to tell me their dancing in their era. And so we've had someone share here, 1950s, Oakley Memorial Hall, Modern Waltz, Pride of Erin, Foxtrot, Progressive Barn Dance, Actual Physical Contact with a Partner, Much More Romantic. That's Eleanor from Mount Eliza. So, Madhu, tell me about Ecstatic Dance.
6: Thanks, Lisa. Ecstatic dance. It's a global movement at the moment.
0: Started in Hawaii.
6: It did, yeah. Yes. And we got to have the chance of going to Hawaii last year. And so returning after 8 years of running ecstatic dance, being inspired by Bali's ecstatic dance also. It's a free form, non-linear movement to get to the guts of it. You know, it's an opportunity for people to express freely, non-judgmental, and no facilitation really. And it came off the back of Five Rhythms.
0: Okay, say more about that. What's that?
6: Well, Five Rhythms is a beautiful practice as well, that again, a global movement that Gabrielle Roth, you know, pioneered.
0: Was that in the 70s?
6: Yeah, I think. She started in the 70s. She really forged a strong practice there that's still going today.
0: And that had different categories, though. That's hence the five rhythms. Do you remember what those five were?
6: Yeah, they're lyrical, like chaotic, chaos, staccato,

0: stillness, and I think there's a fifth one there. I can't remember.
1: Cleanse yourself at the end. And then, so why ecstatic dance? Because I know there's no drinking in this. So it's yeah. sort of a response to maybe rave culture or, you know, sort of late night clubbing. So say more about that.
0: Yeah, it's a great opportunity to explore movement and connection with yourself and others without needing to, yeah, have intoxicants or, you know, go to the pub, or just an ability to be able to connect with your own body and its own will to want to express.
1: And so can you wear anything, basically?
0: Yeah, something comfortable. Absolutely. Yeah.
1: Right. So, and is it because people were dancing less? Like, what do you think that's why, or what was the purpose of this?
0: I think dance has been around for so long, and really we're just awakening and returning back to the capacity to dance, and how good it is for our mental health, how good it is for our physical health, emotional health. It's just an incredible arena to process life, because we go on such a roller coaster with all the different music that we get to feel through and all the eras. It gives us an opportunity to just touch on those places in life that can hold us. So.
1: I want to know, how long ago did you dance, and take me back to that time when you went dancing. Could it be in the 50s, the 60s, the 70s, or the 80s? We have Rose here. Good morning, Rose.
2: Good morning. Well, I started at the Arama Footscray, Hal Kennedy's, and then he had one at Leggett's Paran, and later Moorabbin Town Hall and St Kilda Town Hall. But the Masonic was in Collins Street. I went there. I went to St. George's and the Powerhouse at Albert Park. So there you are.
1: Rose, what sort of dancing were you doing, Rose,
2: ballroom,
1: in all these many venues?
2: Ballroom, rock and roll, and at St. George's, quite a bit of Irish dancing. Not the one where you put your hands down, but in
1: I love that. So that's Rose talking about 60s and 70s dance. How would you describe, so you're saying it's individual dancing, Madhu?
0: Oh, well, people do connect, because there's also the dance called contact dance. So contact dancing, improvisational contact jamming, is where two people actually learn certain ways of being able to connect. And so that often gets infused into the dance floor. So people come for themselves, they come to connect. There's just a myriad of ways of being able to move to all the different genres that we play.
1: Right. What sort of music?
0: Everything from electronica to down-tempo to bass to, you know, modern pop to neoclassical. Yeah, we actually, yeah, play quite a range.
1: So we're going through all the different venues as well. If you want to share the venues, what type of dancing you did, we'd love to hear from you. 1-300-222-774. We have Don here. Hello, Don.
3: Oh, good morning.
1: Good morning. Take us back. Where? What era are we talking, Don?
3: We're talking about late 60s.
1: Late 60s, and, okay.
3: In the late afternoon, I'd wash my car, have a shower, put my suit on, and drive from Williamstown to Moorabbin Town Hall, which is now called the Kingston City Hall.
1: We've had a few mentions of the Moorabbin Town Hall, so it must have been the place to go. And what were you dancing? What type of dance style?
3: Well, there was all sorts of modern stuff. There was the tango and the cha-cha and the barn dance was the big favourite, of course, where everyone could do that. It's a very expansive floor. It's a big parkwood floor.
1: Nice.
3: Yeah, and seating around three sides and the stage on the other. And Charles Smitherham and Imelda Rowe were ballroom champions of a slightly earlier time, and they were running this dance. And that the stage was so wide, they had two dance bands running alternately, so there was always dancing and there was always big band music to go with it.
1: Oh, I love that. So setting the stage there, Don, for us in the late 60s. So what type of venues, Madhu, is ecstatic dance going on?
0: Well, we've been running them in, we started in a yoga studio, actually, Ashtanga in the heart of Brunswick, and then we moved to the great St. Bridget's Hall on Nicholson Street and Alexander Parade. And that's also hosting Five Rhythms on Tuesday nights. And

0: and we used to run the Friday nights there. But we've moved up further to the Our Ladies Church Hall. So it's underneath the church. It's a great hall, beautiful.
1: How many people would go?
0: Historic mural. This is like between about 80 and 100 pretty much every Friday night. Wow. And we have special events every solstice and equinox. And we get up to about 130 to 150 people.
1: And what time does it start?
0: 7 p.m. on Fridays.
1: Oh, that's good. It's not too late.
0: So you can still go home and get to bed at a pretty reasonable time.
1: Okay. And I've got one text here from Olga. The Townhouse was an upmarket restaurant offering dinner dance, which is something we don't have anymore. It was run by the Frank family. It was a wonderful restaurant to go to if you had a special occasion. Madhu, thank you. And I'm hoping that one day I could come and try it.
0: Please do. Thanks, Lisa.
1: Madhu Henry there, manager of Ecstatic Dance Melbourne. And if you've been, let me know. 0437 774 774. Up next, we're talking Hagen Hotline. We will open it for Behind the Wheel. That's all coming up after 11 o'clock on ABC Radio. We're here until 12 o'clock this morning. It's 11 o'clock now, news time.
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5: ABC News, the Michaela Ortolan, good morning. Harrowing details have emerged about a Melbourne school teacher who went missing during a trip to India. Danushi Dias has more.
6: Indian authorities continue to investigate the alleged murder of Melbourne schoolteacher Sunil Sharma, who went missing last month. Mr. Sharma was in India to prepare an investment property for sale. Indian police allege he was murdered by his own brother. They allege Mr. Sharma's brother drugged him and then attacked him with a baseball bat, which caused a fatal head injury. Local authorities also suspect that Mr. Sharma's sister-in-law and nephew were involved in the destruction of evidence and disposal of his body. Mr. Sharma's daughter says the heinous crime has robbed them of a man with a good heart who made an impact on many students throughout his career.
5: A teenager has been injured in a fight allegedly involving machetes at Flinders Street Station overnight. Andy Yu reports.
7: According to police, witnesses saw around 10 people, some armed with machetes, fighting in the concourse area at about 10 o'clock on Saturday night. Four of the group then boarded a train but were arrested after protective service officers allegedly found them carrying machetes. Another two were arrested within the precinct. A 17-year-old boy was taken to hospital with a laceration to his arm. Six people, aged 13 to 22, were arrested. The oldest has been charged with a number of offences, including assault with a weapon and possession of a prohibited weapon. He has been released on bail until his court date in November. The others have been released as investigations continue.
5: Authorities in the US state of Ohio say multiple people have been taken to hospital with gunshot wounds after a shooting at a community festival. Police in Toledo say an active search is underway for the suspects and many victims are being treated. The shooting happened at the Old West End Festival, an annual gathering of live music and home tours in the city's historic district. Multiple videos posted to social media show people running over the sound of gunshots and emergency officials tending to others who appear wounded. A Ukrainian drone commander who took part in the latest attacks on Russia says it's very easy to reach their targets and they're facing almost no resistance. Ukraine launched an unprecedented attack in and around St. Petersburg overnight, with the Russian military claiming to have shot down 339 drones in a 13-hour period. Kyiv says its forces hit a number of targets, including an oil depot and a military base. Drone commander Yevhren Kara says they fly in Russia like it's their own territory.
8: It seems very bright prediction for future, what we can do in occupied or Russian territory to press Putin to stop a war.
5: An American student who went missing on a family holiday to Japan has been found dead near Kyoto. The body of James Higginbotham was found in a mountainous area by a volunteer search and rescue group. The 20-year-old had been missing since May 29th when he was seen leaving a Kyoto train station. Experts say measles is a serious threat in Australia as the UK grapples with another outbreak. The World Health Organization has taken away Britain's elimination status, which means the virus is now spreading locally there. Professor

0: Argie Dhanchand from Melbourne's Royal Children's Hospital says Australia is mirroring the overseas trend of falling vaccination rates.
1: We don't want to see a death of a child or an adult in Australia like we've seen in the US. Unfortunately, our coverage rates for children have declined every year for the last 5 or 6 years since COVID. So we actually have the lowest vaccine coverage for kids in a decade.
0: To sport, Mercedes driver Kimi Antonelli has continued his strong start to the Formula One season, qualifying fastest ahead of tonight's Monaco Grand Prix. The championship leader ended the session ahead of Red Bull's Max Verstappen and Ferrari's Lewis Hamilton. Australian Oscar Piastri out-qualified his McLaren teammate Lando Norris and will start from seventh on the grid. Piastri says he doesn't feel like the car was capable of much more.
2: Maybe there was a tiny bit more lap time out there, but I think we were going to be seventh no matter what today. We've struggled with the balance yesterday. Today the car has actually felt a little bit nicer, but we're just lacking grip, it looks like, compared to the others.
0: Quickly to the weather, partly cloudy in Melbourne, slight chance of a shower during this afternoon and evening, a top today of 18 degrees. Tomorrow, partly cloudy, 17 degrees. Right now, it's 16 degrees. ABC News.
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5: It is 11:05 on ABC Radio. You're with Lisa Leong, and we do have Behind the Wheel coming up. I'm going to open up that Hagen hotline so you can get your calls in right now, 1-300-222-774-0437-774-774. You might be thinking about buying a new EV or a new car, and you just want to know what sort of car options are out there and what should you go and test drive. For the first time as well, an EV has topped the monthly sales figures, so we're going to get to the bottom of that as well with motoring writer Toby Hagen in just a tick. Last hour we were talking about dancing. What type of dancing did you used to do and where? And you've written in to say, this is Maddie, in the late 1960s, my first dance in public was at Royal Melbourne Show in a tent. I was encouraged by Barbara Shabansky, that's Magda's older sister. I imitated weird Sharpie dance, flapping arms like a chook. Then in the early 70s at the Q Club in Q Town Hall, Dad drove me. Fast forward to the 80s for disco at Lazars and Underground. Oh, yeah. And then late 80s, I became obsessed with Schritt Latin. Okay. And then short dalliance with Bollywood dancing in the 90s. Maddie, you have covered the bases there. Keep it coming and we'll sprinkle that in throughout the show. Now, it is the long weekend and we're celebrating the King's birthday for this long weekend. So this hour, we are doing degrees of separation from royalty. How close are you? How close have you been to royalty? We are doing degrees of separation from royalty. 0437 774 774. So I went to a party with the Danish princess in London. Sunday's culture commentator, Harriet Hashtag, met the Swedish king. And she tells me that her parents met Charles and Diana as well. Can you top that? 1-300-222-774-0437-774-774. What degree of separation are you from royalty? Maybe you're royalty yourself. I don't know. We will find out. Okay, let's go to the Weather Bureau. And Simon Timke is there. Hello, Simon.
6: Good morning, Lisa.
5: Are you royalty?
6: No, I look, unfortunately not. And I was thinking about that as I was listening to you talking. And a friend of mine studied maths at university in Hobart and had Queen Mary's dad as her lecturer. That's about the best connection that I can do for you.
5: Well, guess what? You're winning so far, Simon Timke from the Weather Bureau. I love that. What degree of separation from royalty? And Simon has kicked us off.
6: I suspect I won't be the leader for long, but it's nice to be the leader briefly, Lisa.
5: You can say at some stage.
6: At some stage, that's right.
5: All right, let's go with our weather for today, Simon. What's happening?
6: Yeah, so our weather today is dominated by a high-pressure system centred over the far southeast of New South Wales. So that's directing generally fairly light north to northwesterly airstream over Victoria. It's been a pretty foggy start to the day about the ranges and to the north, and still very cloudy conditions over those areas. The fog is slowly lifting to low cloud. Although out over the Gippsland and North East District, still see a little bit of fog in some of the valleys out that way on the satellite picture, so lasting a little bit longer out there. With all that cloud over the top, there is a chance we might see some isolated showers or a little bit of drizzle about the ranges and maybe about the coastal fringe as well, but I wouldn't expect much in the way of any big rainfall totals today. Speaking of rainfall totals, in the 24 hours to 9 a.m. this morning, we did see a little bit of light showery activity in most districts, but nowhere picked up more than 4 or 5 millimetres. So the rainfall totals generally on the low side. So plenty of cloud around today, but some sunny conditions over those southern districts at times. And for our temperatures today, generally cool to mild conditions, and our maximum temperatures are a tiny bit above average for this time of year. And looking at some of our forecast temperatures here in Melbourne, expecting a maximum of 18 degrees. Around the state, Mildura also expecting 18 degrees and partly cloudy, 17 for Horsham, Bendigo expecting 15 degrees today. Albury-Wodonga, 14 degrees. Warrnambool, 17 degrees. For Latrobe Valley, 17 and mostly sunny out in the east there. Bairnsdale, also sunny and 18 degrees today. A pretty similar day on the way for tomorrow for the public holiday Monday. Likely to see a little bit of morning fog, maybe even a bit of patchy frost over inland areas again for Monday morning. That'll lift to cloud, and we'll have cloudy conditions again about the ranges with that chance of some isolated light showers or drizzle, but dry and partly cloudy further south. Conditions again, cool to mild tomorrow, and I think maximum temperatures again likely to be a few degrees above average for this time of year. The winds on Monday, still from the north generally, as that high pressure system moves out over the Tasman Sea. On Tuesday, there's a cold front approaching from the west, and that'll cause our northerly winds to freshen up a little bit. Won't be a really windy day, but it will certainly be windier than today and tomorrow. Might still be a little bit of patchy fog in the east in the morning on Tuesday, and then during the day, conditions mostly dry, but we might see a little bit of isolated shower activity again about the ranges most likely, I think. On Wednesday, as that cold front moves across, it will weaken, but still be enough to give us some pretty fresh northerly winds again, I think. And we'll see showers start to develop a bit on Wednesday too. So likely to see scattered showers about the place on Wednesday. Probably a bit more frequent about the ranges, I think, Lisa.
5: Oh, lots happening. Keeping you on your toes. Thank you, Simon. Tim Key.
6: Thanks, Lacey. Lisa, sorry.
5: It's because Tim Key and Lacey, I think that's a new thing that we can call ourselves for the Weather Bureau. Simon Tim Key, weather forecaster there from the Weather Bureau on ABC Radio. 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
5: 12 past 11, the Tesla Model Y has become the first electric car to lead the overall Australian sales charts. We'll deal with that in just a tick. And we will also speak with Toby Hagen, who is a motoring writer, as we do Behind the Wheel. I also wanted to let you know that we will open up the Hagen Hotline in just a tick as well. So be ready for that, 1300 222 774. This is Behind the Wheel.
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5: Toby Hagen is a motoring writer, and so he may accept travel and accommodation from manufacturers to attend events or test drives. Toby is committed to accuracy and fairness in all his reporting and retains editorial independence in all the content he makes. Good morning, Toby.
10: Morning, Lisa.
5: So I was just reading that the Tesla Model Y has become the first electric car to lead the overall Australian sales charts. Can you actually tell us what has happened?
10: Look, the last couple of months, obviously, we've touched on it previously in terms of how we've seen, high fuel prices get a lot of people go out and buy EVs, but this was probably a little bit unexpected. So, yeah, it outsold, your traditional players in that, that end up at the pointy end of the sales race, Ford Ranger, Toyota Hilux, Toyota RAV4, those sorts of things. And, the Tesla's beaten them in a single calendar month, not in the full year yet, but in 1 month they've beaten them, which is quite an achievement. And yeah, just the change in the dynamic of the market over the last few months has been astonishing, not just for the growth that we're seeing, obviously, in EVs, or we have seen in EVs, but also in the change in the makeup of the cars that are at the top of the sales charts, where, Mazda, for example, a former second best-selling brand, last month was the seventh best-selling brand. Nissan was down in number 20, I think it was. So it's 18 for Nissan. So it's it's a big change to that market. And obviously the Chinese brands are the ones that are winning. BYD, GWM, Chery, MG, a whole bunch of them barging up the sales chart. So a really big change. And I think probably to some people in the industry, a bit of an eye opener, because I don't think anyone's expecting it to shift that quickly.
5: Has there been any unintended consequences with this surge?
10: Well, I guess the one thing we're seeing is a big change in terms of the makeup of the types of vehicles. So obviously, not only EVs last month were just under 20% of the market. Hybrids actually outsold hybrids. Hybrids were 17.8% of the market. Seeing the petrol and diesel cars drop off. So petrol, for example, 30% fewer petrol vehicles sold last month than the same month last year, 26% fewer diesel vehicles. Plug-in hybrids growing, but still smaller than both regular hybrids and EVs. So yeah, I guess seeing that changing of the guard and seeing how Aussies are really embracing not only electric tech but also hybrid tech. We've had hybrids on the market now for 25 years in Australia, but starting to see some pretty serious volume now that really is changing the makeup of the market.
5: Toby, are you seeing any shortages in terms of EV car availability?
10: Anyone I've spoken to in the industry suggests it's mainly short-term issues. So we're talking maybe a 1 to 2 month, possibly a 3 month delay. That's about it. Toyota was one of the ones that came out and said they have actually upped their forecast for the full year this year, even though their sales are down significantly for the start of the year. But they've had some interesting things going on. New RAV4 launched, for example, and there are, I believe, some delays on that because it's been hugely popular, very eagerly awaited. Toyota Prado, for example, also some delays on those. So they're expecting a big shift towards in the second half of the year to try and boost their sales further. But generally, everything I'm hearing is relatively short term. The reality is the growth in this market is coming from the Chinese manufacturers. They do not have a supply issue over there. They've got the opposite. They've got too much capacity in China. So the minute one country like Australia says we could do with some more cars, it's just a matter of manufacturing them, which they do pretty quickly, and throwing them on some ships to get them out here. So it's, again, a couple of months and the issue will be sorted out.
5: 16 past 11. Okay, I'm going to open up the Hagen hotline. This is where you can ask Toby Hagen, motoring writer, any question that you want. Maybe you're considering buying a new car. Maybe you want to assess something that you own already. 1-300-222-774 after this.
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5: The Hagen hotline is open, 1-300-222-774, yes. And Jose? Yeah. Jose?
15: Yes, Jose.
5: Jose. Oh, sorry.
15: Good morning, Lisa.
5: Hello, Toby. Jose. What is your question for Toby?
15: Look, I just wanted to get Toby's views on the Xpeng G6, the long range or the all-wheel drive, and when, if he's got any tips as to when it's going to be released here now.
10: Yeah, so obviously this is another one of these mid-sized electric SUVs. I drove one probably a year and a half ago now, something like that, a year and a half ago in Australia when it first came out. and was really impressed generally. It's one of those ones that you'd say is one of the better ones in that market. The challenge XPeng has had is that their distributor, there have been some issues between head office in China and the distributor in Australia. I believe it's in court at the moment, so there's some challenges there. So the original distributor is no longer looking after the brand, and XPeng from head office is now looking after distribution in Australia. So that's all just settling down now. So that has been probably one reason I haven't been recommending them previously over the last few months, is because of that issue. But they've since come out and said they're going to be honouring warranty and so on. They'll be looking after the people who have cars, who have already bought cars, but now who are also looking to buy them under the new model that they've got in Australia. So yeah, it's a good thing. It's not the only one of those great mid-sized SUVs. I always say Tesla Model Y. Have a look at that. Look at a Zeekr 7X. Look at the MG S6, which has just come out. So there's a few there that you should definitely consider. But my memory of the G6 when I drove it previously was it was one of the very good ones.
5: Thank you so much, Jose. And there's a text question here. Toby, when is the NIO coming to Australia? When?
10: Yeah, so this is another new brand.
5: NIO, because I haven't heard of this one at all.
10: Yeah, so NIO's, there's about a dozen brands, Lisa, that are still slated for Australia, and NIO's one of them. I'm not aware of them announcing a time yet. So, you know, it would be at least a few months away. I think possibly more like next year, but I don't have the exact answer as to when they'll be coming here. One of the interesting things with NIO is that they are one of the only brands that does battery swap technology. So instead of just recharging, you can theoretically go into a swap station and it takes 3 or 4 minutes to get jacked up on a hoist and a battery gets swapped underneath it, and away you go with a fully charged battery. So that's quite an interesting model. A big challenge in somewhere like Australia, where we have a relatively small population and a huge landmass. So I don't know what they're planning with that, or whether they are planning battery swap technology in Australia. But they've got some really interesting cars. One of them is called the Firefly. It's a little hatchback that the feeling is it could be, around about the 30 grand mark or possibly less. So one of the cheapest EVs on the market. But yeah, just no word yet on exactly when that's likely to be here. They were talking at one stage last year. That obviously didn't happen. So whether it's going to be later this year or next year, we're not sure.
5: Thank you so much. And John is here on 1300 222 774. Hello, John.
13: Hello.
5: What's your question for Toby, John?
13: Yeah, the Tank 500 3-litre turbo diesel, my opinion, is the next Land Cruiser off Australia from China. Mm-hmm. Have you driven one?
10: No, I've driven a Tank 500. I've driven the plug-in hybrid and I've driven the regular one, but I have not driven the V6 diesel. So this... the V6 diesel, obviously GWM is doing some interesting stuff with engines, not only going with a V6, they've also announced they're doing a V8.
5: Wow.
10: Being a V8 hybrid, which is unheard of these days at the moment because, most people are downsizing and people are talking about, will V8 engines survive? It's pretty clear we've got another 10 or 20 years at least of V8 engines left in interest in some parts of the market. But, to launch an all-new engine is amazing. So, I haven't driven that new V6 diesel yet, but looking forward to getting behind the wheel. The tank itself, the 300, the smaller mid-sized one, and the 500, the bigger one, both great cars in terms of, bang for buck. The amount of gear they've got in the car is incredible.
5: Is it solid, Toby?
10: Yeah, they are pretty solid, yeah. I mean, this is something, I guess people say, are these cars going to be as reliable as a Land Cruiser? I wouldn't have a clue. You really need them on the road for... 3 years, 5 years, 10 years until you start to get a feel for are they going to be as strong as some of the most reputable cars on the market. That's one thing we don't quite know yet. But they've got some pretty good hardware underneath them in terms of the four-wheel drive system and so on. And they are serious off-roaders, both the 300 and the 500. I've done a bit of off-roading in both of them, and they're both very capable cars. They're not perfect like a lot of those vehicles, but they are very good.
5: Thank you, John. And let's go to Brad now, 1300 222 774. Hi, Brad.
16: Hi, guys. My question is regards the used car market with the electric cars. I noticed now that they've been around for quite a few years and they're starting to get out there in the used car realm, what sort of methods can you use to sort of see how the engine and battery life is going with them to know whether you're going to get a reliable vehicle or whether you're going to get a lemon?
5: Ah.
10: Yeah, it's a tricky one. And obviously, EVs, a lot of the components are set and forget. So the electric motors don't require any maintenance. The battery pack generally don't require maintenance. Some of the older EVs, there's a liquid, radiator fluid effectively. It's not quite that, but it's similar for heating and cooling of the battery pack that did need replacing usually after about 6 years. But these days, most of them are for the life of the vehicle. So not a whole lot that has to be done. So

0: A lot of people talk about battery longevity and battery degradation, and every battery, whether it's in your phone, your computer, your car, will degrade over time. What we're learning now is that the degradation in cars is quite low. So most of the experts I've spoken to suggest something like 1 to 1.5% per year of original range of the car, so not a whole lot. How do you figure out what one's best? So if you're looking at, three or four otherwise identical cars, there is a way to test the battery. So some manufacturers, a lot of people with Teslas there are various ways you can figure it out, but there's a mob that does it through various, a lot of independent mechanics use them and some of the motoring clubs. I'm not sure whether RACV is one of those, but certainly some of them around Australia do that, where you can you pay effectively $100, $200 and get it analysed as to what the battery condition is like. And that's probably the biggest issue. But keep in mind that they've all got a 7 or 8 year warranty. Some of them have got a 10 year warranty. So it's not something I'd be super worried about on a younger car. If you had a very high mileage car, yes, maybe you'd want to go looking into that. But if I'm looking at one that's got 10, 20, even 50,000 Ks on it, I'm not going to be too concerned about that, to be honest.
1: Okay, I've got this text here. If you don't drive a hybrid or EV for a couple of weeks, will it start?
0: So there's a couple of things going on here. Yes, and I've done it with EVs in particular. But all EVs have a and hybrids have a 12 volt battery. So you've got the high voltage battery to power the car. You've then got a regular 12 volt battery, which every car on the market has to power your lights and sound system and everything like that. So it's whether that battery runs flat, because that's the thing that's going to help you start everything up as well. But yes, generally they're okay after certainly a couple of weeks. I've left one for about a month and it didn't have an issue. But I haven't tested beyond that. Whether you go to 2, 3, 4 months, I suspect you might start having issues then. And I know in most instances they suggest just leaving the car on charge, or at least ensuring it's got a decent amount of charge in the battery to ensure that you're not going to have issues down the track.
1: Beautiful. Thank you, Toby Hagen.
0: Pleasure.
1: Enjoy, and I'll speak to you next Sunday. It is 25 past 11 on ABC Radio. Now, you may have heard John from Ringwood on 774 recently. John called in and shared with Raf Epstein that he actually hadn't eaten for 3 days. We wanted to do something about this and for people like John who are doing it tough. So we've launched 774's Meals for Melbourne. It's an old-fashioned food drive. We've been collecting food for Food Bank and we'll be distributing this to people in need. You can drop off unopened, non-perishable food items at the cafe. It's at the bottom of ABC South Bank, 120 South Bank Boulevard, anytime between 6 a.m. and 4 p.m. this Tuesday to Friday. So it's things like cans of veggies or soups or packets of pasta or rice. And if you can't make it into ABC South Bank, there's a virtual food pantry as well. For more information on the food you can drop off or for a link to the virtual food pantry, you can text the word meal to 0437 774 774. Up next, degrees of separation from royalty.
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1: 27 past 11 on ABC Radio. So it's a long weekend. We're celebrating the King's birthday. So we thought we would celebrate degrees of separation from royalty. Sunday's culture commentator Harriet Hashtag is in the studio with me. Harriet Hashtag, good morning.
7: Good morning, Lisa.
1: So how close are you to royalty?
7: I'm kind of like, this example is disappointingly close. What I want is for people to call in and tell you, like, my sister's friend went to a party one time. Like, 4 degrees is more fun than one. But... but I've got 1 degree of separation from royalty in that I met the Swedish king one time.
1: When was this? How long ago?
7: It was quite a while ago now. It was probably 10 years ago. So I was producing John Fane here at 774 and we got an invitation to interview the Swedish king. He was in town because he is the chief scout internationally, like the head of the scouts.
1: If he isn't busy enough, then he's got to be chief scout as well.
7: Apparently he did scouts as a little boy and loved it and has been in the, movement, I suppose, ever since. So because I'm half Swedish, John and I

0: said, we'll go together. Like, we were excited to go together to interview him. And there we got all this information about protocol, about how if he extended his hand first, you could shake his hand. But if he didn't, then we would have to, like, bow and curtsy.
1: I would be so bad at this. How are you?
0: Well, I practiced my curtsy to do it in a way such that I felt like I maintained my dignity, you know, as a feminist, but still did it. Like, I watched myself in the mirror because I didn't want to go too hard. You know, you don't want to sort of flourish a pretend skirt, but I had to do the right thing. Anyway, it was all for naught because he extended his hand, so we shook hands.
1: Yeah, you didn't high five it or anything embarrassing. You did well. So you've touched royalty is what you want to say. So we want to know degrees of separation from royalty. And Harriet hashtag has said the further the better. I've got some here though, Harriet hashtag.
0: Yes.
1: So this texter, Carrie, says, I met the then Princess Mary in 2004.
0: Yes.
1: She asked if we were related. My last name is Donaldson.
0: Oh.
1: Apparently, according to my late grandmother, we are distant cousins.
0: Oh.
1: Her great-great, perhaps great-grandfather and mine were twins.
0: Oh, wow. Well, so that's pretty good because that's one degree of separation, but also maybe five, depending on how you draw that family tree.
1: She's just going for everything. Judy says, I was in a Gilbert and Sullivan co-production with my school in Elgin, Scotland, where Prince Charles was a student. He was a dragoon and I was a lovesick maiden.
0: Oh, like Pirates of Penzance or something.
1: We also attended an after-show party he was lovely to chat with.
0: Fantastic.
1: See, this is good. I mean, being in a play with royalty.
0: Yeah, that's still one degree of separation, but I like the absurdity of it. Gilbert and Sullivan in particular is just a delicious addition.
1: I think you're going to like this one then. My mother is a botanical artist who painted all the Australian Banksias. The books were presented to Queen Elizabeth when she visited Australia. Celia met the Queen on three occasions, so I shook the hand that shook the hand.
0: Brilliant.
1: Of the Queen.
0: Love it.
1: That's what we want.
0: That's exactly right. That's fantastic.
1: So I shook the hand that shook the hand.
0: And so
1: of
0: her
1: the
0: mum
1: Queen.
0: Paints Banksias.
1: Yeah.
0: Gorgeous.
1: Which would be beautiful.
0: Yes.
1: I would imagine.
0: That would be lovely. When I produced Breakfast here, somebody went to school with Charles and as a prank or some sort of schoolboy or something, cut his hair. Or maybe he was the barber. Anyway, whatever. There was hair cutting involved of Charles. And he sent us what purported to be a lock of Charles's hair.
1: He kept the lock?
0: Yes. He broke off a little bit of it. Didn't send us the whole thing, but sent us some of it.
1: A picture
0: here
1: or
0: into
1: actual?
0: The actual hair.
1: Have you kept it?
0: Sammy's got it somewhere.
1: Why are you wearing it as a pendant right now, Harriet hashtag?
0: It's his birthday weekend.
1: Not weird at all. Harriet hashtag is here. We are talking about degrees of separation from royalty because it's the King's birthday weekend.
0: Yeah,
1: so
0: it's not actually his birthday,
1: why
0: is
1: not?
0: It, though? It's just
1: no, apparently
0: the
1: not.
0: Weekend that we celebrate him. King Charles has been at a family wedding this weekend. And do you know this already?
1: Yes.
0: His nephew, Philip, got married. And do you know the name of the bride?
1: No.
0: Harriet.
1: Oh, and are you going to claim that as a degree of separation?
0: I think it counts.
1: Through name.
0: Through my matrix, that counts.
1: You also have family members who have met Charles and Diana.
0: My mum and dad met Charles and Diana long before I was born. My dad was in the Swedish Army and then transferred across to the Australian Army, and they were being like the army people at a function, and they were part of the lineup that shook Charles and Diana's hands. And so I think there was a lot of flurry of excitement in the lead up. Mum had to buy a hat to meet them because that's what one does. But they were ultimately disappointed because Mum and Dad say that they were just not very good at small talk. You would think if you were Charles and Diana.
1: Oh, they weren't good.
0: Yeah.
1: Charles and Diana were
0: no good at small talk, per my mum and dad.
1: Yeah. Well, Aussie small talk is possibly different, you know, do you think,
0: maybe.
1: In the world? Like maybe they couldn't do football. Or the weather.
0: So
1: they should have had a cheat sheet, like Aussie small talk.
0: They should have.
1: Like how the Hawks going.
0: Mum said that she told them, Charles asked how long they'd been married and Mum said, 4 years or whatever. And he said, oh, the same as us. And Mum said, yes, I know. We watched your wedding on TV. And Charles looked at her horrified like she was some kind of freak.

0: Everybody watched it on TV.
1: Everybody watched
0: it on
1: TV.
0: He was surely aware that it had been broadcast.
1: And that was the end of that small talk.
0: Basically.
1: 33 past 11 on ABC Radio. We're doing degrees of separation from royalty. Greg in Geelong writes, "Hi Lisa, I've touched royalty 4 times. In the early 80s, Prince Charles, a.k.a. King and Lady Di, were doing a meet and greet in Bendigo, each working a different side of the road. I shook Di's hand and ran down the line, hoping to shake Charles's hand. I shook Di's hand 2 more times before finally shaking Charles's hand.
0: Oh, so he got
1: He asked me what Fosse's was, as I was the only kid without a flag. It's the department store here. I replied.
0: Oh,
1: so we had a bit of chit-chat there, talking about Fosse's. Remember Fosse's. And then Kate has written, I was sitting next to a classmate who had his hand shaken by the Queen as she did a meet. The people walked down Swanson Street. This was back in the 70s. We would have been about 7. Peter got his photo on the front page of the Herald. So Kate is saying that she sat next to someone.
0: Yeah, that's good.
1: Yeah.
0: I've got another one for you. So some of my best friends, our kids are at school together. The husband, his cousin, went to Harry and Meghan's wedding.
1: Oh, that's...
0: Yeah. So that's like 4 pretty from recent. Me. But it's good, isn't it?
1: I want to know if someone is royalty.
0: Or has met like an obscure royal, you know? Like
1: yeah.
0: We've got lots of like, Charles
1: I would
0: Diana,
1: imagine that if they are royalty, it's probably going to be obscure.
0: Maybe.
1: 1-300-222-774 or 0437-774-774. Are you royalty yourself? So 0 degree of separation.
0: 0.
1: Is that a thing?
0: Can
1: I don't think that's
0: a thing. Can you claim to be Queen of Sundays, Lisa?
1: Oh, I will from now on.
0: Yeah.
1: I'm sure that my producers call me a princess sometimes. Shook hands with Princess Diana, writes this texter, at the Rock with the Royals concert at the Concert Hall in Melbourne in 1985.
0: I wonder, do you think that she would have a good firm handshake, Diana? Because that must be one of the most arduous parts of being any kind of public figure, the like on and on and on handshaking. You know, in like the West Wing, they always show them putting their hands into buckets of ice after
1: rope
0: line.
1: So we need further and better particulars. What type of handshake was it? Was it a bit limp fish or were you talking firm? Was it icy? Because maybe she put her hand in an ice bucket.
0: And you wouldn't blame her for having a clammy hand after shaking so many, but that's interesting information.
1: I mean, all I know about the Royals is probably from Crown. Was that the documentary?
0: Yes.
1: Not documentary, it was a drama.
0: Yes.
1: But they used to wear gloves.
0: Yes, probably for that reason.
1: That's all I know. And then this one, good morning, everyone. I met Prince Nicholas of Greece in the Greek Museum in Melbourne when he was here to exhibit his photographic collection. And I have photographs with him and his then wife.
0: Oh, fantastic.
1: So having a photo, that's pretty impressive.
0: I wonder how artistic his photography was because is it Charles who does paintings that have sold for quite a lot of money? And I don't know.
1: He probably does botanicals.
0: I imagine he would, yes.
1: So you could have done small talk about that.
0: Yes, that would be interesting. Yeah, his technique and process as an artist.
1: Okay, morning, Lisa and Harriet. Royal, best non-connection. Are you ready?
0: Yes.
1: 20 years ago, when I was in London, the Queen's motorcade with the Queen in tow went down a street a block away from me. I didn't see anything. Steve from that Waverley.
0: Fantastic.

0: Steve, I salute you. Well done.
1: And this one, Harriet Sperling, that married Peter yesterday, I
0: Yes.
1: worked with for 2 years as
0: Oh.
1: a pediatric nurse. I sent her an engagement card, but unfortunately didn't make the cut for an invite. I'm
0: Oh.
1: so happy for her. She's a beautiful person inside and out. That's from Julia
0: Oh.
1: from Gendrill.
0: Well, that is a very good connection. So it's the second marriage for both Harriet and Philip. They met apparently because their daughters play hockey together or on opposing sides or something, some hockey connection. But good for them.
1: Hockey brings people together
0: Doesn't it? It's a beautiful sport.
1: when you're not getting hit in the shins with
0: Yeah.
1: someone's hockey stick.
0: Yes. I had to be the goalie for my school's
1: I
0: hockey.
1: can imagine you being the goalie. Were you a mean
0: I
1: goalie
0: wasn't a mean goal. I was terrible, though. I let so
1: That's
0: many
1: hard.
0: goals through. It's really
1: Let's face it,
0: hard.
1: that's a
0: Yeah.
1: hard role.
0: And I remember my teacher was really kind at the end. She said, "Don't worry, the defenders should have stopped it before it got to the point where they were going for goal."
1: Harriet, hashtag, thank you.
0: Thank you, Lisa.
1: And this is Dolly Parton, Jolene on ABC Radio. Up next, does cold weather actually make you sick? We'll find out in Head to Toe, ABC Radio.
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0: Oh, I love you, Dolly Parton. Jolene, 11:41 on ABC Radio. You're listening to Lisa Leong. And up next in Head to Toe, we're asking the question, does cold weather actually make you sick? You might want to ask a question of Dr. Adam Collins, emergency medicine doctor at St. Vincent's Hospital, Melbourne, 1300 222 774 or 0437 774 774. We'll do that next.
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0: In Head to Toe, we are doing, does cold weather actually make you sick? If you have any questions of our emergency medicine doctor, 0437 774 774. And we were also talking about degrees of separation from royalty, degrees of separation from royalty, because it is the King's birthday long weekend. Anthony is here.

0: Yeah, Anthony. Share, share. G'day.
1: Good morning. I saw the King and with Diana. I was living in Liverpool, working my way around the world, and stayed there for a while. And the anniversary of the ships crossing from America to England, Battle of the Atlantic, and the royals were there saying hello to everyone, and they drove off in their beautiful Rolls-Royce with a big glass back window. I thought, I'll put my camera in my bag, they'll fly past, we won't be able to even see them. And they just walking pace drove past the whole crowd, and I could have reached out and touched Diana on the shoulder almost. It was that close.
0: That close, and you snapped
1: Charles
0: a
1: and
0: picture?
1: I, no, camera was in the bag.
0: Oh, the
1: Charles and
0: camera was.
1: I, yeah, Charles and I and the Queen and Philip, and they were a separate car. And then about 1995, the anniversary of the European War, World War II finishing, sorry, victory in Europe. I thought, we'll go down to the front gates of Buckingham Palace and we'll watch the big ceremony.

our long weekend this weekend. Thank you, Anthony, for sharing that. 11:43. You can keep them coming. 0437 774 774. We're doing head to toe now.

0: for cold, wet, wintry weather is here. Do you reckon the cold weather actually makes you sick? Let's see if we can test this. We've got Dr. Adam Collins, emergency medicine doctor at St. Vincent's Hospital, Melbourne. G'day, Dr. Adam.
1: Hey, good morning. Thanks so much for having me on.
0: Why might we think that cold weather makes us sick?
1: Well, we're not true, but we're not far from wrong either. So you definitely need a virus or a bacteria or something else to give you an infection to make you sick. But the cold weather really rolls out the red carpet for these viruses and bacteria, especially our kind of respiratory ones, the ones we cough and sneeze all over each other, the ones that cause the cold, that cause the flu, absolutely more likely to catch one in the winter.
0: And why is this? What are these factors?
1: Yeah, so there's a few different ones. The one that everyone probably knows and thinks about already is this idea that it's colder, we spend more time indoors, we spend more time close to each other, we've got the windows and the doors shut, we're all mingling and we're breathing and we're coughing and we're sniffling everywhere. That's kind of obvious, I think, to most people. What's less obvious is these viruses last longer in the cold. The little droplets fly further if you do sneeze or cough. Just the drier air that we often see around in winter and in heated indoor environments will let those droplets go further. And actually, your nose is less good at protecting you against those viruses in the cold too. So there's a real effect. And you know,
0: what
1: I'd
0: do
1: love
0: you mean?
1: To...
0: What's our nose doing in the cold that's not as effective?
1: It's interesting, isn't it? So your nose does loads and loads of things, the little cells inside your nose. But one of them is that it makes these little bubbles or vesicles full of kind of antivirus chemicals and things. And there's a study from Harvard in about 2022. So quite new knowledge, this. It's up to the minute stuff here. Quite new knowledge, but it probably works 40% less well if your nose drops a few degrees, as it does when you go outside and you take a few cool, fresh morning air breaths.
0: So yeah. Should we like keep our noses warm if we can?
1: There is some evidence that kind of covering your nose with a scarf or with a warm face mask or whatever you want to wear, something like that will help a little bit. And then when you go back inside, your nose is kind of stayed warmer and you might be a little bit more protected.
0: We are talking about, does cold weather actually make us sick? On ABC Radio, you're with Lisa Leong and Dr. Adam Collins, emergency medicine doctor at St. Vincent's Hospital, Melbourne. So maybe some myth busting then. What about our bodies might be weaker because of the cold and the rain? So, you know, you'll catch a chill.
1: Yeah, sure. Probably not so much. Like, don't get me wrong. If you get proper hypothermia and you're really sick from the cold, absolutely, you're vulnerable to all kinds of things. You and I and most of your listeners pottering around and getting a bit chillier on a cool day, not going to really affect you other than through that nose. Everyone will get a bit of a nasal drip, though. You'll get that kind of runny nose, especially if you go up to the mountains, up to the snow. But that's just your nose trying to protect itself.
0: Oh, so is that what's happening there? Sometimes I ride my bike to work and my nose is dripping.
1: Yeah, it's like your eyes might water a bit in the wind too. You know, it's just your nose trying to protect itself, trying to stay moist and stay warm.
0: We're speaking with Dr. Adam Collins, emergency medicine doctor at St. Vincent's Hospital, Melbourne. If you have a question for Dr. Adam, 1-300-222-774-0437-774-774. What about the opposite? The rage, it's all the rage to do a cold plunge. Thoughts, feelings?
1: I think, like a lot of the wellness industry, there's a load of mixed evidence for things. It's not an area of expertise for an emergency medicine doctor. I think kind of cold plunges and warm sauna has some evidence behind it, but I wouldn't like to say much more beyond that. I don't know. If it makes you feel better, that's probably a good start, though.
0: I tried it. I don't do it anymore. I was like, nah. The cost benefit, I don't feel, I feel too cold.
1: Yeah. It feels unpleasant jumping into cold water in the morning.
0: So what can we do then to protect ourselves in winter?
1: The biggest thing we can all do is go and get our flu shots and our COVID shots. So go and get your vaccinations, especially if you're in one of these groups who's a little bit more vulnerable and is maybe eligible for the flu vaccine, although it covers a huge number of people. And you can get one at a pharmacy or at your GP, even if you're not eligible. It's only about $25 in most places. So that's the biggest thing you can do. Staying generally healthy is good. So people who are generally well, who have better sleep, who are doing a bit of exercise, all of those sorts of things will help you generally fight off infection. And then taking those sort of public health prevention measures that we're all

0: be quite familiar with from COVID, washing your hands, trying to stay away from really crowded spaces, taking some hand sanitizer with you. If you do catch a cold, cough into a tissue or a handkerchief. Those sorts of things will do the mainstay of protecting you for most people.
1: Do you want to talk to the people right now who don't stay home when they have a cold or they have the flu? I want you to do a community announcement here.
0: Yeah, look, this is the biggest thing that you can do to protect those people around you, whether they're your friends, your colleagues, they're random members of the public. I get it. Not everyone has got loads of sick leave. Not everyone can take the time off work. But if you can stay home, if you can have some shopping delivered, if you can minimize the amount you go out when you're sick, that is fantastic. You are going to avoid exposing all of the people that you meet in your day. And we've talked a little bit about how everyone's inside warmer, less ventilated.

0: We're doing degrees of separation from royalty. What's your story?
1: Yes. So I was an army cadet at school, like a lot of people were, I guess, pretty casual stuff. And one day they said, oh, we're going to go on a little outing trip. You better all put your suits on. Army cadet outing usually doesn't involve putting your suits on. It's a bit unusual, right? So we sort of piled into a minibus, and there were 20 of us or something. And they wouldn't tell us where we were going, drove around a bit. Went to a nearby cavalry barracks, and then got out at this lovely ornate building, as the officers' mess in cavalry barracks in the UK is. And there's Prince Harry stood at the top of the steps, waving down at us, took us inside, you know, helped serve us some coffee, and then went and showed us around his, I'm going to call them little tanks, which will get me in trouble from anyone knows that they're light fighting vehicles or something. But yeah, showed us around, you know, it was the time when he was sort of actively a section commander or something. And yeah, it was cool.
0: And
1: was fun.
0: What's he like?
1: He was a really nice guy. He was obviously very invested in the work that he was doing at the time. Mm. The guys that were working under him seemed to really like him. And he was well able to show you all the technical details and point stuff out. And that was what we were all there for. And it was kind of fun just to only interact on that basis. No one asked him about being a royal or anything. Everyone just... It was like 16-year-old boys with tanks. I mean, what do you expect?
0: Beautiful. Thank you, Dr. Adam.
1: You're so welcome.
0: Dr. Adam Collins there, emergency medicine doctor at St. Vincent's Hospital, Melbourne. It's 11:51. We'll talk sports Sunday in just a tick. We're asking you degrees of separation from royalty. This one from Linda in northeast Victoria. My mum took my sister and I to see the Queen during a visit to Melbourne in the 60s. Prince Philip stopped to chat to my sister and her friend. He asked them why they weren't at school today. They replied, "It's Saturday." I love that one. And I did ask, so we had a few listeners say that they had shaken the hand of Lady Di. And so I just wanted to know what type of handshake it was. John in Eltham has said, "Di had a firm handshake and was more beautiful in person than in any of her glamorous photos." Thank you, John. And then this one, "Good morning. Our close family friends in Wales received a package tin box from the Royal Mail. It contained a piece of wedding cake from Will and Kate's wedding." There you go. So degrees of separation on ABC Radio, 11:52 right now. Great to have your company. And we will do sports in just a tick. I'm wondering whether you're getting excited about the World Cup. Do you get really, really into it? 1-300-222-774-0437-774-774. So I'm a bandwagon watcher. So when it's on, I'll get into it, especially if the Aussies are doing well. But if you want to give me a few tips on watching it, then let me know. 0437-774-774.
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0: Great to have your company. It is 11:53 right now, and I want to know, with your sports, are you getting excited about the World Cup? Where will you be watching it, and what sort of things do you do? 0437-774-774. We will be doing Sports Sunday in just a tick with Megan Huthwaite. 1-300-222-774.

0: the siren has been ringing. 11:54. Megan Huthwaite, good morning.
1: Good morning. I love all the sports puns.
0: Are you getting excited about the World Cup? Are you soccer fan?
1: I'm just a sports fan, so I love major tournaments. And there's something magical about sports tournaments that are played overseas and that we watch in the middle of the night. I love that.
0: Yes.
1: Something magical about
0: and
1: it.
0: Especially when there's a big match on and you know how you all come to work the next day and you have that knowing look. You know,
1: yes.
0: You look at the bags under the eyes and you're like, yes, I was there.
1: It's a camaraderie of

0: our own, isn't it, as spectators? And I always like bringing sport back to food and snacks. And I think it's interesting what you have in the middle of the night or early morning. If it's an early morning game, do you have some Vegemite toast? Do you assemble
1: cheese
0: snacks?
1: Cheese on toast.
0: Cheese on toast. You can't go wrong with carbs in general. But I will certainly be assembling my snacks for the World Cup. And let's continue the food and beverage flavour, because I've stumbled across who I think might be the most important player for the Socceroos in the upcoming FIFA World Cup. And he's from Melbourne. He's not a player, though. His name is Bobby Woodward, and he's the team's barista.
1: Oh, wow, that's important.
0: It is an important
1: role. So important that you have an official barista.
0: Absolutely. He's part of Bluestone Lane, which is a US coffee chain run by Nick and Andy Stone, who are Australians. And they've got 65 locations across the US, which are going to be decked out in green and gold, Socceroos-inspired coffee cups. But Bobby is on the ground. He's going to be serving up, wait for it, premium espresso and matcha for the Socceroos. So he may just be the most important guy to the campaign of the Socceroos. The caffeine guy.
1: I love that, and I love that we're taking this seriously, as I said, because you've got to look after your sleep, and then you also need to look after your caffeine intake as well.
0: Absolutely.
1: Good find there. Thank you, Megan.
0: Thank you. And he's been he's already in camp with them. They've been in the US since last month preparing, playing friendlies. They had one overnight, actually, which was a 1-1 draw against Switzerland. But
1: That's a good warm-up. I'd be happy with 1-1.
0: Happy with that. So keep the caffeine coming. It's not just going to be us, the viewers, that need it back here in Australia.
1: Now, I've shared before, I love the soccer, but I'm a cricket person at heart. So I was really interested this week. There was the announcement that the Melbourne Stars and Melbourne Renegades, so we're talking BBL, short form, they were going to merge.
0: This was huge news this week. We are expecting the Melbourne Renegades, as they were, because RIP, they are no longer, to be taken over by an Indian franchise. So we're going to see privatisation come into the BBL.
1: Is that because there's only a certain number of licences for teams? Is that why?
0: No. Okay. Privatisation is probably coming to the BBL.
1: I see.
0: Come quicker than we expected. And the news this week has taken Australian cricket, including the other states, by absolute shock. Players didn't even know this announcement was coming when it broke on Tuesday in the media. So the Melbourne Renegades are no longer. Now, back 15 years ago when it became the BBL and Melbourne had two teams, or Victoria had two teams, the Renegades were kind of like the urban underdog, playing out of Marvel Stadium under the roof. They had motocross doing the pre-game entertainment, halftime entertainment. But the Melbourne Stars played out of the MCG, and they were the glamour club. And that's not just
1: because Melbourne Stars.
0: Me too.
1: I mean, glamour.
0: We're glamours.
1: That's me.
0: We're glamazons, Lisa. But the Melbourne Stars had all the big names, including Shane Warne, the late great to start with. And at that time, his fiancée was Liz Hurley. Quite literally.

0: there was a movie superstar at the MCG. So, look, the Melbourne Stars have had all the big teams, but now they are no longer, and they are the only BBL team to have never won the championship. So we're going to have a new team, which will be the Victorian reimagination of the Melbourne Stars. But we need a name. We're hearing Rangers, which is a spin on the old Victorian Bush Rangers, but I think we can do better than that. The
1: 0437 774 774. So it will be Melbourne something?
0: It will be. Someone suggested to me the other day, what about the Melbourne lockdowns? They can lock down the opposition.
1: Now, do you have a sports hero of the week, or was it the Brewster? You've got 20 seconds.
0: No, I have. Rowing was mentioned to us last week to get rowing in. And
1: okay.
0: We can. I can quickly do it because the
1: You've got 10 seconds
0: the women's team are getting ready for their next Olympic cycle, and they claimed gold in the women's eights in Spain during the week. So congrats to the Australian women's rowers.
1: Megan Huthwaite, thank you so much. Big thank you to producer Alice for her wonderful work. It is 12 o'clock.
2: Everything Melbourne.
3: I was in a small business. It's not for the faint of heart.
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6: ABC News with Michaela Ortolan. Good afternoon. A Melbourne school teacher who went missing in India has allegedly been murdered by his brother, Dinushi Dias reports.
7: Indian authorities investigating the disappearance of Melbourne maths teacher Sunil Sharma allege he was murdered by his brother and dumped in one of the country's longest canal systems. Mr. Sharma was visiting India to prepare an investment property for sale. At a press conference, they alleged that Mr. Sharma's brother, sister-in-law and nephew were involved in his death and the destruction of evidence. It is a devastating development for Mr. Sharma's family in Melbourne. His daughter Serbi says her father was a loving and intelligent man who gave the gift of education to hundreds of students.
6: Victoria's health minister says real-time patient data that will be used to improve triage and reduce pressures on public hospitals will be de-identified. Paramedics from Ambulance Victoria are joining the government's virtual hospital pilot to help determine which emergency departments have more capacity for patients. This would be done with real-time ambulance and emergency department data that feeds into a dashboard. Minister Harriet Shing would not deny or confirm if there were any plans to use controversial

0: The way in which integrity of information and artificial intelligence is deployed is something which will be subject to and is subject to the highest level of rigour.
1: Procurement contract details published by the state government show that Palantir has a contract with the Department of Justice worth about $9 million, but no contracts are listed with the Department of Health. Officials in Toledo in the US state of Ohio say there are at least 8 victims from a shooting at a community festival. Police say many victims are being treated in hospital and an active search is underway for those responsible. Ohio Governor Mike DeWine says he's deeply concerned about the situation and summer festivals should be safe spaces for families. Videos posted on social media show people scrambling for cover as gunshots ring out and emergency services tend to the wounded. The US military says it shot down 2 Iranian attack drones that were threatening traffic in the Strait of Hormuz. It comes a day after the US shot down 4 Iranian drones and attacked coastal radar sites in an exchange of fire that's testing their fragile ceasefire. Iran fired 7 ballistic missiles towards Kuwait and Bahrain in response. 6 of the missiles were intercepted, while the 7th failed to reach its target. The Lebanese army says Israeli airstrikes in the south of the country have left a number of people dead, including 3 soldiers. Ali Crew reports.
2: The latest strikes come just days after the two sides agreed to a new US-brokered ceasefire deal. State media is reporting 6 civilians were among the dead. In one strike on a vehicle near Nabatea, 3 Lebanese soldiers died, including a brigadier general. Israel has confirmed that attack, saying the vehicle was moving suspiciously and they had a concrete warning of a pending Hezbollah attack. Lebanon's army says the continued, deliberate and repeated Israeli aggression aims to thwart ceasefire efforts. Meanwhile, Israel's military announced the deaths of 2 soldiers in southern Lebanon.
1: Full fare train commuters will be able to use their credit card, phone or smartwatch to tap and go at all Mikey-enabled stations from today. The long-awaited technology has been switched on through the Metro Tunnel line, along with Werribee, Williamstown, Sandringham, Frankston, Pakenham, Cranbourne, Sunbury, Stony Point and some V-Line services. The remaining 6 lines will be activated next Sunday. To sport, round 13 of the AFL continues this afternoon with Sydney set to host St Kilda at the SCG. Sydney captain Callum Mills and ruck Brody Grundy are among 4 inclusions for the second place Swans as they look to build off last week's big win over Richmond. The Saints have made 6 changes following last week's loss to Hawthorn, headlined by the addition of midfield star Nazaya Wanganeen-Millara. That will be followed by bottom-placed Essendon taking on a resurgent Carlton at the MCG. To the weather now for the state, cloudy along the ranges with isolated light showers or drizzle. For Melbourne, partly cloudy, slight chance of a shower during the afternoon and evening, a top today of 18 degrees. Tomorrow, partly cloudy, 17 degrees. Right now in Melbourne, it's 17 degrees. ABC News.
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9: Hello and welcome to AFL Sunday for round 13 of the AFL. Port Adelaide hold on against the fast-finishing West Coast Eagles to claim their 4th win of the season and break a 4-game losing streak amongst a string of close losses.
10: Georgiades kicks into space at right half forward. Cochran's got a player on over the top. It comes now again to Horn Francis. Goal at his mercy and he kicks it. They've gone coast to coast, Port, in a telling blow in this game. Port Adelaide put their lead out to 14 points.
11: Got a hand pass away to Kelly, to Baker. Kick inside forward 50. Cole! He marks. It's his way out to his right. That is an enormous kick. That's a thumping goal. Tom Cole, he scores goal.

0: Port Adelaide go back inside 50s. Mark taken on the siren to seal it. They're in a bit of an energy crisis, Port Adelaide. But once again, they have the power to win. The margin will be the only question. Georgiades will have the shot after the siren. He misses to the right. But Port Adelaide are back on the winner's list.
1: The Lions rise again to keep their premiership defence alive. Are the Lions back after snapping a three-game losing streak and making 23 wins in 31 editions of the Q Clash?
2: Bailey, who circled around Rowell, launched a left footer towards Lohman, who kept going. He marked on the arc, kicked it to Charlie Cameron in his path. He gets around, and John Denver won't play at Carrara, but Charlie has kicked his second.
3: But it's too little too late for Gold Coast, and the Lions have responded to their three-game losing sequence by coming down the M1 to say we're not done yet. They've beaten the Suns by 31 points.
1: And Freo's big flex, records broken, and North Melbourne humiliated in Bunbury. Can the Dockers do any more to impress?
4: Kangas have stopped to a walk, kicked a full forward off the hands of Tracy. O'Driscoll burst through a couple of them. Handball to Voss, swings a snap through. Four for Voss, 19 in a row for Fremantle.
5: It's been damning for North, but it's a muscle flex, I think, by the Dockers. It's sort of like, we're good.
4: And he takes the mark. And he can call it Bunbury for Fremantle. Their biggest ever winning margin, 124 points to the good. 24-11, 155, plays 4-7-31. A statement victory for the men in purple.
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0: FNND in memory of Neil Danaher. It is the King's Birthday Clash between Collingwood and Melbourne. As always, we'd love to hear from you, your highlights of the round's footy. 0437 774 774. What's caught your eye and demanded your attention can be something from left field. 0437 774 774. The legendary cap, premiership player, premiership captain, Cameron Ling is with you for another Sunday. Welcome to you, Lingy.
1: Good afternoon to you, Clinchy. Good afternoon to everybody out there. Hope you're enjoying your Sunday. We do like to start with a highlight, as we do every single Sunday, Clinchy. And I suppose there's been better games of football already this round. Brilliant win by the Crows, outstanding by the Dogs, all of that. But Adam Ramanaskis actually put it best in those highlights that you just played with the Fremantle-North Melbourne game, saying it was a flex by the Fremantle Dockers. They're my highlight because when you are a good team and they're aiming to be a great team and you get a chance for a team for whatever reason is either not as good as you, a little bit off, maybe they've, I don't know what's gone on with their preparation coming into the game. They certainly probably don't want to be selling games to Bunbury anymore. You go whack and you just take them apart. And that's what Freo did from start to finish, dominated the inside 50s, 57-32, dominated clearances, dominated contested possessions, took marks inside 50 for the fun of it, and then just piled on the score and did not let North Melbourne win. That is the sign. Sorry, did not let North Melbourne score. That is the sign of an outstanding football team, just to be so ruthless.
0: Yeah, they broke the records in all manners yesterday. One of the most successful games in which Justin Lawmuir has had in his seven seasons as the Fremantle coach. 19 consecutive goals. They had 10 goal kickers, and it's hard to go past Luke Jackson, but even the coach still thought there's room for improvement.
2: Well gathered by Swikowski. Turns around his man easily. Off to Jackson. Action Jackson from 50. A goal! And they're all action Fremantle.
3: Have you seen this team play better?
4: Oh, over 120 minutes. Yeah, it's hard to say. But I've seen us play better. But well, I think we played as close to 120 minutes today as what we probably could have. We just had such an even contribution across the board as well. Not relying on one or two players. It was, yeah. It was just a terrific effort.

0: They were superb. They were, as I mentioned, absolutely ruthless in the way they went about it. And I love that as a sign for a team that wants to win a premiership, wants to win its first in its history, is step up to the plate when you're playing good teams, which they've done on numerous occasions throughout this first half of the season. But a team that you're better than, you get them and you hold them down and you destroy them. And that's exactly what they did to North.
1: Yeah, they don't have to get a plane now for 3 weeks. They've got the bye into Geelong. What a big Thursday night clash that's going to be in Perth. The Gold Coast Suns to follow that. So, I mean, you've been in a team, Lee, Geelong, that's been on top of the ladder and really setting the pace for the season. Can they do any more to impress you at this stage, or is it just about trying to set yourself up for September when it all matters?
0: No, they can't do much more than what they're doing right now, because they're winning in multiple ways, as I said, against good teams in close, hard-fought games where it might be, you know, level at three-quarter time and then you've got to break away a little bit at the end, or maybe you've got to come from behind early on in a game and get over the top. Or, as I said, if you're better than an opposition, to actually have that gear, multiple gears, to just go bang, bang, bang, bang, bang. And I could have kept going with the bangs because they kicked 19 of them in a row. That's the signs I want to see. And as you mentioned, the way they can manage their players now with the wins, the travel component, the bye and everything like that. Oh my, it feels like already now it's home finals in Perth qualifying. And if they do the job there, it's a preliminary final.
1: Yep.
0: And then it's simply, can they come to the MCG on grand final day? That's how good they're going right now.
1: Yeah, can't agree with you anymore. 0437 774 774. Let us know your highlights from the weekend's footy. Yeah, all sorts of records broken. 24 goals, 155 the scoreline. They kept the Kangaroos to just 4 goals, 7, 31 their lowest score in Fremantle history. And as we heard, they didn't feature the Kangaroos with a goal after halftime. For me, Lee, well, it's the events at the Gabba. The Brisbane Lions trying to kickstart their season. We're trying to work out what was the missing link with their backs against the wall in the season, slipping away with three consecutive losses, but they were able to roar back to life, and it was a 21-year-old Logan Morris who was the Marcus Ashcroft medalist.
2: Morris to seal it from 45. He points his finger in triumph as his right foot goes right through the ball, and the ball goes right through the middle, and they come to

0: lines tonight. He's been very impressive in the way he leads at the ball, the way he moves.
1: And now he's got his fourth opponent in Collins.
2: I think a lot of things were just falling my way. Yeah, I think our ball movement very obviously helped the way that I was able to hit the scoreboard, and I think the way we put speed on the ball and got out the back and got opportunities. So it was good to see the boys play the way we did, and it was good to get back on the winners list.
3: I was watching that fourth quarter. You were stuck on the bench for about 10 minutes there. Did you know what you needed to get, obviously, to get to that career high, and did you know that it was also the most in a Q clash as well?
2: A few of the boys were telling me throughout the game, but I was just trying to get back on the ground. I didn't know how many I kicked at that point, but it was good to get back on the ground, and I think I got one more at the end, so... it's obviously not nice sitting on the bench, but I was made sure to get back out there.
4: Can I just ask, what was at the core of the review of the Freo game and the planning and prep for this one?
2: I think the main message was to, stop overthinking. And I think a lot of us were just kind of going into our shells and weren't really playing the way that we normally play and take the game on. So I think the main message was to just go back to basics, bring your strengths and just back yourself in and put some speed on the ball. I think we did that very well tonight, and obviously it showed with the result we got, but I think it was good steps in the right direction in terms of playing some good footy and four-quarter footy as well. We knew that our third quarters have been pretty poor lately, so it was good to, obviously I think we won that quarter, so, steps in the right direction for sure.
0: I want to know about the celebration at the end. The night-night celebration came out. Did you just think of it on the spot? Were you getting some lip from the Suns boys? What was the inspo behind that one?
2: I was getting a bit of lip throughout the game, and obviously I try and let my footy do the talking, but they were still getting stuck into me when I kicked a few, so I had to make sure that one went through because I missed a few before that one, and put the game to bed. So it was nice to get that one.
5: Logan Morris, the Marcus Ashcroft medal winner in the Brisbane Lions victory over the Gold Coast Suns. Say that a little slower. Seven goals, four, a career best for him from 17 disposals and 9 marks. For a best-on-ground performance in their 31-point win over the Gold Coast Suns. Lachie Neale was back to his best, 37 disposals and 10 clearances. Dunkley had the job on Matt Rowell, kept him to 15 disposals and 3 clearances. He had 19 disposals himself.
6: That was the big one.
5: Logan Morris
6: huge.
5: In fifth spot on the Coleman medal with 32 goals, behind Ben King with 38. He feels like such a key piece for the Lions if they're able to resurrect their season, Lee.
6: Yeah, absolutely he does. And

0: now. They are sitting eighth on the ladder. They are on the same number of points as the Gold Coast Suns, a team that we thought were going pretty all right. They are only a game back from the Cats, who 2 weeks ago were the premiership favourites, we thought, after their run of games. So that mighty team, that mighty Brisbane Lions team, is sitting there having played nowhere near their best football in the first 13 rounds of this season. Only one game back from the Cats, one and a half from the Hawks, who we consider as genuine premiership chances. So don't stress about the Lions too much. I think they'll find their best in the second half of the year.
1: Yeah, absolutely. Cameron Ling and Matt Clinch with our thoughts and our highlights for the weekend's footy. Let us know yours on the SMS 0437 774 774. AFL Sunday on ABC Sport. Fran says, anytime I can hear the Port song, that's my highlight. Georgiades is improving. Brad says, hey, boys, seems like the umpires weren't at the game yesterday and Friday. No consistency and just seeing things. I guess no more frees for chase down tackles. They are bad generally. That's his thoughts coming through. Larry,
0: don't fire me up. Don't fire me up, Clinchy. I'm trying to behave myself. The umpiring standard. Oh, my goodness.
1: I did hear you on Friday night.
0: Sooner we get back to three umpires and stop the confusion about who's paying the decision around the middle contest, because they both look at each other and realise, oh, I thought you were paying that one. and it's gone. The moment's gone. Oh, as soon as that happens, the better.
1: Yep.
0: But now I'm starting to get grumpy, Clinchy, so I'm going to calm down.
1: Greg's in a similar mindset. In Geelong, as a Cats fan, there's not too many highlights this week, but the Doggies made me smile because a Hawthorn loss is almost as good as a win as a Cats fan. Is that from Sealing? Mark says, well done to Fremantle. Even though I'm an Eagles supporter, for a ladder leaguers, those are big wins needed at these times. Freo, take it easy once in front, and a win's a win. I think it's shown pass percentage can make a big difference come finals time. Peter and Hobart said, what made Geelong think about carrying an injured Jeremy Cameron into the game was a good option. Don't they have other players who could step up? 0437 774 774. Brett from Canberra says, my highlight is the Crows and the Dogs toughing it out. And Phil from Victoria says, probably wasn't a good look, but the spot fires in the Hawks and Doggies game, because you don't see so much of that anymore.
0: No, there was a bit of those. There was spot fires galore. You're right. We don't want it flowing down into, certainly into junior competitions. I get that. However, that game felt, it had that edge to it. And I don't think anything crossed the line. Nothing that I've seen on replay. Please correct me if I missed something, Clinchy. But nothing went over the line and too far with it. But you could see that it mattered so much to both teams, and Will Lewis's job on James Sicily, the byplay of Michael Selwood versus Nick Watson, even the comments at halftime. I love all that. That is ultra-competitive players from both sides going right to the line with the physicality. But I felt it never, ever stepped over the line. I'm not missing anything, am I, Clinchy? I'm nervous now, but I kind of loved it in that game, in that setting.
1: Yeah, and it was interesting to get the insights from Luke Beveridge yesterday, who was with the team on AFL Saturday, about the job in which Lewis did against James Sicily and about the conversation they had at halftime. We might make our way back to the events at the Gabba, and we'll start there, given they have been the team that's been under the pressure for the last 3 weeks or so. You mentioned their draw. It does start to open up a little bit now. They have the Tigers next week, then they have the bye. The Sydney Swans at the Gabba is going to be a big clash. The Cats, the Bombers and the Eagles ahead of Port Adelaide. So they've got some winnable games in there. Chris Fagan, in terms of his impressive part, was back to their fighting best.
2: Whenever we've been struggling, our way out is to be fearless. So that was just the encouragement all week. I wasn't sure that it would work or not, but it certainly did. So we focused on that, and we focused on the players bringing their weapons and playing to those. So it was a pretty simple theme, but it worked really well.
1: So Chris Fagan's always been a coach who backs in his players. That was the case once more. And as Lingy mentioned, they're into eighth spot with 7 wins and 6 losses. Well, for Damien Hardwick, the challenge for his Suns is, are they actually progressing from where they were last season?
3: The reality is we're a middling side, aren't we? We sort of are where we are. Like, we're short of the contenders. We were last year. We're the same place this year. So we're going to get to work and figure out how that looks and what we can do to close that gap. We're well short at the moment. You know, all those sides that are at the top have beaten us by 30-plus points and haven't given ourselves a chance. We've looked off from the start, so we've got to get to work.
1: So there's some questions about what is taking place at the Gold Coast Suns, Lingy, and why they can't take that step to be able to beat the better sides at the moment.
0: Yeah, and to me it comes back to, and I'll go back to Chris.

Fagan's comments there, which I love. It's why he's such a wonderful coach. He almost that fearless nature, and he's not talking about the fearlessness of running back with a flight or anything like that, of almost freeing your mind, playing with a fearless mind of, I'm going to back my attributes in, my strengths. I'm good at this and these particular things. I'm Lachie Neale. I'm really good around the stoppages, at hunting the ball, at being that first possession player. So go back to that. You don't have to reinvent 10 other things. Just go back to what you're good at and build your confidence from that, which is just outstanding coaching. Even these incredible, decorated, professional players need reminding of what their strengths are sometimes when you're starting to doubt yourself. Then I look at the Suns, Clinchy, and I think some of their key players, they need to learn that and understand that when the opposition's throwing plenty at them and the doubts creep in, well, what is it that I do well? And even look simply at their ball winners. And Matty Rao was obviously tagged by Josh Dunkley, as you mentioned. But it felt like Rao wanted to purely get in either a wrestle one-on-one and

0: Dunkley's just as strong as Rao. Or he wanted to run away from Dunkley the whole time, as in to get to free himself up. Sometimes that makes it harder for you because you end up running away from the contest so much. And Matt Rao is a brilliant contested player and a first possession player. So he's sort of almost taking himself away from where his strengths lie in order to beat this particular matchup or tag. I think he's better off coming back to where his strengths lie. And Dunkley's very good at that area as well. Don't get me wrong. He's still going to have to work hard through it. But if he could be at more contests, then he's more of a chance of doing what he does well and strengths. And it's the same with Noah Anderson. It's the same with Will Powell. These types of players is getting yourself back into the situation that you are good at and excelling at that, not being overwhelmed and thinking, oh, now I have to do 15 things incredibly well to beat this great Brisbane Lions team. Well, not a lot of people can do 15 things incredibly well in the football field. You're better off going, simplifying it back to what you've done so well for most of your career and built your confidence on. So that's a learning experience for the Suns. And I think it's not just this game. They haven't handled that mental side of it that well against the very best teams this season.
1: Yeah, and we're all full of praise for the Suns early in the season. Now against the top eight sides, they're one win and three losses. Against the bottom 10 sides, there's six wins and two losses. So the challenge comes against the Cats on Friday night down at the Cattery. I know a lot of people picked up on Noah Anderson. He was asked the question at halftime about Lachie Neale. He had 23 of his 37 disposals in the first half. And here was the comment from the Suns captain about Lachie Neale.
2: Lachie Neale, what's the aim for him in the second half?
3: Yeah, we spoke a little about him then. Obviously, he's been pretty damaging, so we'll have a plan for that.
2: No worries. Thanks, mate.
3: Thank you.
1: So the plan was for Noah Anderson to go to him, but and while he was able to curtail him to some extent, he finished with another 14 disposals in the second half. It was the ability for the Brisbane Lions just to burst out of that centre square, and they do have such talent there with the addition of Christian Petrarca, Toot Miller, Matt Rowell, obviously, who we touched on, who was well held by Josh Dunkley. So are they maximising their talent, the Suns, at the moment?
0: No, they're not yet. No, they're absolutely not yet. They need to make that next step, that big step to being able to match and beat the very best teams. You look at the Brisbane Lions, their strength, their absolute one wood is the depth of their midfield. It is Lachie Neale, Josh Dunkley. I mean, obviously normally when Hugh McCluggage is there as well, it includes him, but it's Jared Berry, it's the two Ashcrofts, it's Cam Rayner coming up for 5 minutes. It's Zach Bailey when he plays coming up for 5 minutes.

0: come up for 6 minutes of midfield time, but he has an impact when he does it. So if that's, and unfortunately Bailey Humphrey gets injured, but if that's him coming up for the Suns, don't think, oh, why aren't I getting 25 minutes in there a quarter and worrying about and whinging about, not saying he does, but he might be. Just come up, play your 6 minutes there, have a huge impact, get back forward, have a huge impact there. Throw numbers through there so it's not just Rowell and Anderson or bust through the middle of the ground. So that's the Suns' evolution, taking your turn to impact the game. The Lions have done it and it's won them two premierships. It might win them three in a row. The Suns have got to start doing that.
1: And while the Gold Coast Suns are in sixth position on the AFL ladder, 7 wins and 5 losses, their next 3 games against Geelong in Geelong, Hawthorn at home, and then the Dockers in Perth. So 3 tough challenges to come. We'll certainly get a good understanding as to where the Gold Coast Suns sit after those 3 games. The good news, Mitch Cleary reporting that Bailey Humphreys was cleared of any major damage after spending the night in hospital, and he did eventually head home after being a collision to his chest in the loss to the Brisbane Lions. AFL Sunday on ABC Sport, Matt Clinch and Cameron Ling with you. As always, you can control the agenda on the SMS 0437 774 774. Steve from Mount Evelyn says, at board level, North got their right whack. You never, ever sell your home games to enemy territory at some second-rate ground. Just saying. Well, unfortunately for some of them, and Melbourne had this last week, selling their game in Alice Springs, is that when you are in debt and you have to take money from the AFL each year, you have to do things like this in order to try and eliminate some of your debt. So I'm a bit sympathetic to North Melbourne that they have to sell some of these games, but it does make it hard when you're coming off the back of a buy to try and build momentum. So I don't think there's a perfect answer there.
0: I think, though, and maybe let's go back a few years when North... Sorry, no offence, North Melbourne fans, but 3 years ago, you were always going to struggle and be rubbish in that game if you sold it to Bunbury. I think doing it then is probably a smart move, as awful and as calculated as that sounds. You're going to lose the game anyway, so get the money and start chipping away at that debt. But now you're starting to try and be a team that is knocking on the door of wildcard, maybe, of just certainly you want to see that upswing on the ladder. I think you then stop that idea of selling the games. And the thing that's going to bring money in is bums on seats, is memberships sold, is potential finals tickets and merchandise and things like that because you're a good team. You win more games and you start featuring deep into September and one day it's grand finals and premierships, the finances will come strongly then. So I think it's time to now say no more. I don't know what the contract is, by the way. I'm not privy to that. But I didn't mind it 3 years ago when they were going to drop that game regardless. Take the money then. Now it's got to be more results driven, and I don't think you gift the Fremantle Dockers a game in their home state against you if you can avoid it.
1: I think it was a 3-year deal they originally agreed to. So from 2026 was the agreement that it went on with. So they've still got another couple of years there after their deal with Tasmania came to a close. Here were the thoughts of North Melbourne coach Alistair Clarkson. What was that?
2: It's hard to explain other than we haven't played any footy for 2 weeks. And how often do we see that a team is just so poor coming back from a bye and having a rest, and you get out of your routine, you get out of your resilient, tough approach. And we're just nowhere in that space today. We've been a lot better in that space. And by and large, when we're really, really strong in and around contests, we're really competitive as a football side, but that was a space we're just nowhere near it today. And you know, they're top of the ladder for a reason, and you just can't afford to not be really, really competitive in that space against the top of the ladder team. And we were dreadful in that space today from start to finish. Really, we were okay early, but as the trend of the game, you know, they're getting hands on the footy. You know, they scored the second quarter in particular. I think they scored four goals from centre bounce and 2 from forward 50 stoppages, which really they're soul destroying when it goes straight out of centre bounce or it goes stoppage. And then in the second half they were scoring goals from D50 stoppages. You know, so that's just all contest. And then what comes with that is toughness and resilience and hanging in there when things get a little bit tough. And we're really, really poor in that space, and I can only put it down to just not the same routine and resolve as what we've had from training session to training session. You know, have 4 days off and have a spell going

0: go and rest your minds, rest your bodies, which every side needs. But we just came out of this particular bye really, really poorly. And we've got a week to try and get ourselves back going again for a big game against West Coast Adopters next week.
1: Alistair Clarkson with his side's loss to the Dockers yesterday, and that leads us to our next point. Taking on the Eagles next week, we're all on watch. Obviously, I'm missing Finn Sullivan, O'Sullivan yesterday, but the Dockers were missing Caleb Sarong, so we're all keen to see what the North Melbourne response will be like against the Eagles.
2: Well, and they have to respond, and a couple of key players, senior players, have to respond. You know, LDU and Luke McDonald and Jai Simpkin and these types of players. I'm always hesitant to dump an awful performance like that on the really young players, which probably still includes Colby McKercher and those types who found it pretty hard going as well. I mean, every North Melbourne player found it hard going. I just expect when things are as bad as that, a couple of your senior players just really keep fighting it out. Kind of Luke Parker did a bit. Harry Sheasel worked as hard as he possibly could. But I don't know. When you're up against it, you just need a little bit more from those players who've now played 80, 100, 120, 150 in some cases games.
1: Yep.
2: You need them to at least just grit the teeth and go, okay, this is not going to be our day, but it's going to be a day where we lose by 60 points by the end. Not that sort of performance.
1: We'll be interested to see whether Alistair Clarkson goes to the selection table and drops a couple of big names, because they did lack intensity, they lacked pressure. And I guess when your captain is at full forward, you can lack leadership. So the challenge to work out who was going to stand up yesterday, well, really there wasn't too much of a response. AFL Sunday on ABC Sport, Matt Clinch and Cameron Ling with you on the SMS, 0437 774 774. Dean says North would have played two games in Perth anyway, so they might as well get paid handsomely. They still play 15 more games at home. Clarko may have to rest players like he threatened to do a few games back. That's coming through with no name on it. 0437 774 774. So let us know your thoughts. We still have three games to go. It kicks off with St Kilda travelling up to Sydney to take on the Swans, who are in second spot. Nasir Wanganeen-Miller is back for the Saints. Then tonight, the Kings birthday eve clash between the interim coaches. It's Carlton taking on Essendon. Dean Solomon in his second outing as the Bombers coach. And tomorrow everyone comes together for Fight MND in Neil's honour as the Demons take on the Magpies and two debutants. We'll get Lingy's thoughts on that shortly. This is AFL Sunday on ABC Sport.
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9: Where the senior coach becomes quite active, it's definitely in this player acquisition space where, you know, you're trying to convince a player that, you know, our club is the right place for him if he's considering a move. And with someone like Zach, that any club that's thrown their hat in the ring, and if Zach's management and he have agreed to a chat, there wouldn't be an AFL senior coach who hadn't spoken to Zach if he's let them in.
1: That were the thoughts of Western Bulldogs coach Luke Beveridge on AFL Saturday on ABC Sport yesterday with Corbin Middlemass, Mick Malthouse and Luke Ball. A warm welcome to our South Australian listeners for the first time to AFL Sunday with Matt Clinch and Cameron Ling. The Power were on the right side of it last night, a 6-point win over the West Coast Eagles. It was a bit of an arm wrestle in that final term. The last six scores were all behinds as neither side could really seize the momentum, and yet it was the Power who finally found themselves on the right side of a close finish, Cameron Ling.
2: Yes, it was an interesting last quarter. Messy, dominated territory-wise by the West Coast Eagles, and even the shots at goal, they just could not finish off their work. The man who Luke Beveridge was just talking about there, Zach Butters, I thought was excellent. There was certainly plenty of physicality. He loves playing it on the edge. We know that. Harley Reid occasionally involved in a little bit of it as well, which was good to see. But he showed how good a player he is and why there are, again, if that's the process now, and we've got to move with the times a little bit, where his management is inviting conversations and maybe Zach is taking the opportunity to talk, why there are several clubs who are wanting to have those conversations with Zach. Obviously, Josh Carr will be doing everything he can to convince him that the best place to stay is at Port Adelaide because he's so important. And they desperately needed that win, Port Adelaide, just to settle their season back down. They've had that string of losses and so many close losses and inability to take a chance here and take a chance there. And it could have been a really different setup for them. But I think when that final siren went, surely it was just relief, wasn't it, Clinchy?
1: Oh, absolutely.
2: The siren went.
1: So let's ask that question around the prism of Zach Butters. Like, how do we assess Port Adelaide? They lost four games by under 3 points. Their percentage is 101.4, which is better than the Western Bulldogs, Collingwood and North Melbourne. And yet the future of Zach Butters and Mitch Georgiades in 12 months' time is going to play such a big part as to whether whether Port Adelaide are fully rebuilding, whether they have enough to try and sort of springboard an attack. So if you were Zach Butters, how would you try and work out whether Port Adelaide is the place you want to stay?
2: Well, I want to see ultra-competitive games right to the end of the season. I want to see the green shoots. We love using that term, the green shoots of some of the young players who might help him on his journey. He wants to win a premiership. He's such a competitive player. Obviously, the dollar factor comes in, but I would imagine Port Adelaide's offer would be very, very healthy. I think it might be topped by some of their big money that's rolling around that you hear from some of the Victorian clubs. But I imagine Port's offer would be very, very good. So it's what's the direction of the club? What's the direction of where we're heading under Josh Carr? And do you know, Clinchy, I think they've performed better than I expected this year. So the wins and losses don't say that, but the way that they're playing and the amount of games they're in and a couple of those close ones go the other way and they're feeling a lot better about themselves. I probably thought they'd struggle big time this season. And they were too heavily reliant on Butters, Horn Francis, Georgiades and Rosie. And then Rosie goes down with that horrific injury. And I thought, well, good luck to them there. They're in a world of hurt. Well, they are pretty much in nearly every game. They've knocked off some good teams. They've had a win against the Cats at home. I think they've performed well, and I think Josh Carr is getting this team performing in a way that has to at least make Zach Butters stop and think. And think, oh, hang on, we're doing this, and we were supposed to struggle. We don't have Connor. Maybe there is something here. So if they'd turned the toes up and they were one win and they were just getting belted, well, Zach's out of there. Let's be honest. If you can't see any excitement for the future and you've got these huge offers to go back home, see you later. But I think they're putting a case forward to him that has him really thinking now.
1: Well, that's the thing, isn't it? If you're Jason Horne-Francis, you're saying, mate, have a look. We've got you, myself, Connor Rosie missing at the moment, and we're still competitive and we know we can get better if they can keep Mitch Georgiades. That starts to change the narrative. The reports are that Richmond has potentially got the ability to table the biggest offer, which could be sort of upwards of $2 million, $2.5 million per season. So financially, if he wanted to just try and cash in for the rest of his career where he doesn't have to work beyond footy, then that would be potentially the most appealing offer. And then there's the sentiment around the Western Bulldogs, which is the team he grew up barracking for. Everyone highlights the handshake at the coin toss when he and Marcus Bontebelli join each other. There's a little sort of moment between those two that if you're just going on sentiment, maybe he joins the Western Bulldogs. And this is where Stephen King, a couple of weeks ago, the Melbourne coach, said it feels like he's sort of picking between one or two clubs.
2: And so both cases there, I don't begrudge, you know, with the money, I don't begrudge a player who just goes, oh, you know what, I just want to set myself up for the rest of my life. It's a long life post-football. And if you want to take that money, completely fine. Your market value is what somebody is prepared to offer you. So go for it. But the Richmond one is going to be a lot slower build. So we're not on the doorstep of potential team success. Even if Zach comes in, he'd need to grow with those early draft picks, those younger guys, and maybe it's 5 years away, 4 years away. The Bulldogs one, it's not just sentiment. It's the fact that they can be knocking on the door of a premiership. If they got players back healthy, Sam Darcy's due back next year. He comes into that midfield and it's alongside Bont and Ed Richards. Their back line is starting to shore up a little bit. Tim English, if he's healthy and he stays, there's pieces that have the Bulldogs potentially in a window for the next 3 or 4 years while he's there. So That's a different decision. I'm imagining the Dogs.

0: offer is not as high as Richmond's offer, just based on salary cap space.
1: Couldn't be.
0: No, what they'd have to pay Darcy and what they'd have to pay Bont and all that sort of thing. So that's a... I would love the idea of winning a premiership with the club that I grew up barracking for, and I just feel it. Marcus Bontempelli is one of the greatest leaders we've ever had. Yeah, I want to go there. So either option, I don't begrudge him feeling that way. I prefer a player to stay. But
1: So if we're to do a market at the moment, I mean, Geelong was so successful in keeping their players at the club. Would your order be Bulldogs 1, Port Adelaide 2, the cash potentially at Richmond number 3?
0: Yeah, probably. Probably. Okay. Only because I'm imagining the Richmond offer's the highest, but I also don't think it couldn't be $1 million a season higher than what he's being offered by others.
1: They could front end it, and that would allow them to pay him more in the first couple of years. So it would have to be over a 12-year period. So he's 25 years of age.
0: That's a long time.
1: Maybe not 12, maybe 10, maybe sort of similar to Buddy Franklin, but you are putting so much of your salary cap into one player, and you're also banking on the fact that the salary cap is not going to go down, which the next broadcast agreement is in 2031, so it'll be unlikely, but you're starting to play with a bit of the unknown in terms of what might happen next. Matt Lynch and Cameron Ling with you for AFL Sunday on ABC Sport. Your thoughts on the SMS 0437 774 774. Brendan from Hobart says Butters playing alongside Nick Dacos would look nice. Shane from Edwards said, finally, one of you admitting you got Port wrong, being saying it all season. We in WA are so happy with North Melbourne selling their games to us. It gives us more games in our home state, nearly as many as the Victorian teams. That's from Karen. And Jonathan says, also, if you're going to sell your home games, as North did in Tasmania, how about not playing them at the home teams, at the opposition team's home ground? Well, I guess they're playing a game in Bunbury, but you can't play all of your games there, unfortunately, so the Eagles demand a bigger stadium.
0: Yes. There's also the potential conversation, and maybe some

0: either West Coast or they're Freo, and there is none left over. And there's no appetite for it. Don't know. I'm just floating that one out there.
1: I certainly, listening to some of the noise around the economics of the country and sport, that there's a demand in WA to have a team sort of based towards Bunbury, but you'd have to obviously invest in the team, the license, and then allow them to build the resources and the stadium potentially around it, similar to Tasmania. But yeah, I don't think it's a lay down mazare that the 20th team, if they did go that way, would be in the Northern Territory, given the fact that, you know, the need to want to have more First Nations and Indigenous players playing doesn't necessarily guarantee you a team. So there's always going to be a conversation around the financial impact in which a team could have when you bring it in. And that's where WA do have an advantage.
0: Mm. Yeah, absolutely. Absolutely. So I'm not sure. And then comes back to the original conversation where I've been hesitant. Is there the depth in quality and high-end talent that can cater for 20 teams across the national competition? I'm not sure it's there yet, given we have players who are being drafted mid-year, coming in and playing basically straight away, which I love the stories of it, and I'm pumped that it happens. Don't get me wrong on that, but it's like, why, if it's not because of drastic injuries and health of a list, why is there not someone already of a quality high enough on your AFL list that could be playing instead of somebody who hasn't done any of the training or any of the work with the team and can come in 9 days later and be getting an AFL game? So I just question the depth of the talent a little bit across the whole country.
1: Yeah, I mean, that's a bit of sometimes the role in which the players are playing. We commentated the VFL yesterday and Collingwood were taking on Casey, and you've got a player, Harry DiMattia, who's been at the club for 3 years, who I think picked 25 back in 2023 in the final year of his contract. He's had some injuries. He was a best and fairest winner in the VFL last year, but he hasn't played a game at AFL senior level. And Mitch Badaschke comes in having played in the VFL. Yes, he's the leading goal kicker in that format, and they've lost Jamie Elliott. They've had three ACLs. They desperately need a full forward. He gets his opportunity having been on the list for a week and a half, so it doesn't always necessarily work in that way. Just as we close out on the Eagles and Port Adelaide, here were the thoughts of Andrew McWalter last night.
2: Yeah, it hurts my brain you telling me that, but it's absolutely, there's growth. We're so disappointed with that loss today, and we thought we had chances to win it, but to be able to fight our way through, you know, some pressure in that first half. Port were on top. They had the game on their terms. The crowd helps us so much when we play here. They make a huge difference, and we love their support. And these guys are finding more ways to fight and compete, and we're growing together. We've still got a lot of work to go, but there's some good signs.
1: Andrew McWalter with his thoughts on the West Coast Eagles. They lost their ninth loss of the season. Their four wins are in 16th spot, with just Richmond and Essendon below them. AFL Sunday on ABC Sport, Matt Clinch and Cameron Ling with you. Maybe just a quick thought back to a couple of the other results before we get to Cameron Ling's last word, and an eye forward to the King's Birthday clash between Melbourne and Collingwood. Reuben Jimby, unfortunately, a quad injury from last night's game, so 4 to 6 weeks. He's been in All-Australian calculation form. The blue-collar Dogs on Friday night, you've got to see it firsthand against the Hawks. Can that be the benchmark for the Dogs to try and get their season back on track? And missed opportunity for the Hawks. You were there to call the game. How did you view it at the end?
0: Yeah, I did see it as a missed opportunity for the Hawks, absolutely. They invited the Dogs back in with a really undisciplined third quarter, and then some missed chances, and when they took the ball forward, just wasteful with their shots at goal. But the character of the Western Bulldogs to come back after the halftime deficit. And it felt like even just going, sending them into the sheds at halftime, Clinchy, I think the margin was, I think it was 29 points or 30 points, roughly that. It felt like 80 points.
1: Yeah.
0: The momentum of the game was so heavily in favour of the Hawks. And yet the character of the Dogs to come back out and bit by bit scrap their way back into the contest. And then in the last quarter, they believed, and some of their big dogs stood up. Like Bont's second half was incredible. I gave Ed Richards the best on ground, because I thought he was the one who just
1: doesn't he make a difference?
0: Oh, kept driving them forward out of the middle, and just almost sheer will and his run and everything. And to win that one, brilliant win, outstanding. Players played their role left, right, and centre. Nick Watson's comments at halftime turned out to be quite humorous about him and Michael Selwood. Again, I don't mind. I like that. That's modern footy, a bit of confidence. But also, Selwood fought back because he got towed up in the first half. The Wiz was best on ground almost at halftime, him and Jai Newcombe. And Matt Kennedy goes to Newcombe.

0: quietens him down. Selwood grits his teeth and gets on top of Watson. And the game flips and the Dogs get a brilliant win.
1: Yep, absolutely. As we touched on, the Hawks now have the bye. Then they take on the Gold Coast Suns in a fortnight's time. And the Adelaide Crows, is that the most important victory for Matthew Nix in some time? The minor premiers from last season, it felt like they were at a crossroad, really, where they just had to try and get their season up and going. They finally break that hoodoo against the Cats, and it gives them a chance to try and reload and bounce again for the second half of the season.
0: Yeah, unbelievable win. Outstanding win. And talk about, I just used the word character when describing the Western Bulldogs. That was the Crows. It was a monstrous performance. Must be nice for Matty Nix, and a couple of the coaches across the competition have got this, but just when you can, when things get tight and hard and, well, this one could go either way, to look down on that field and know your leader and to just be able to go, that guy is going to drag others up and over the line. Jordan Dawson was just superb. Absolutely. What a player, what a person. And there's some of those leaders across the competition. You can see six or eight of the teammates rise because of them. And Jordan Dawson certainly did that. It was a brilliant win and an important win because they've just been trying to scrap those wins and find a way to stay in touch for a couple of those bad injuries they copped in the preseason and off-season to get back. And the ones who are already back to find form and find fitness and to build, they're now well and truly in touching distance. As I said earlier, only a game back from the Cats who are in fourth position. They can find that sort of form of last year. The Crows could go on an absolute run in the back half of the year.
1: Keeping in mind it was last year they were able to get on a run and win nine consecutive games off the back of the bye. So that's the challenge. They're not as good a side as what they were last year, and their backline is a reflection of that, but they are close to getting Mark Keane back in and Mitch Hinge as well. So now the challenge to try and build with that momentum, and that was the side that was missing Isaac Rankin and Riley Thilthorpe. But on with you, Jordan Dawson, to play in the manner in which he is with the emotion he's dealing with and some of the tears you saw on the full-time siren for him. I liked when Matthew Nix said to him, where do you think you're most valuable? And he said, give me 5, 10 minutes in the midfield, then I'll go forward. And he finished with 3 goals. And what a captain's game from him. AFL Sunday on ABC Sport, Matt Clinch and Cameron Ling with you. Each Sunday, we'd like to close out our program with Cameron Ling and his last word.
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3: 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Toughest opponent.
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0: This one, I'm trying to pump up a team here, Clinchy. I'm trying to ask to dig deep.
1: Oh, no.
0: Some of our listeners, Clinchy, will accuse me of not liking this team. It is not that. It is not that. I try and be completely honest with my assessment of them. I haven't rated St Kilda overly highly over the last little bit. And I think that's proven to be not completely inaccurate. I'm putting the challenge down to them, though. This week, they're taking the Sydney Swans 3:15 at the SCG. Take a scalp. Take a scalp. Respond to last week, goalless in the first half. It was a shocking display by them. They get Mitch Owens back, Naz is back, Liam Ryan's there, Liam Stocker's there. So they get some important players and the most important player back. Take a scalp, Saints. Make a statement, even if it's a number of players. Obviously, Naz, you let him do his thing. But around the middle of the ground, who wants to quell Isaac Heaney, make sure Isaac Heaney does not have a day where he has 30 touches and kicks 5 goals or something like that? Who wants to take on Chad Warner and beat him and make sure he doesn't do it? Who wants to beat Charlie Curnow and make sure he has a really, really dirty day? Who wants to take not just the team scalp of the Sydney Swans, but who wants to take some individual scalps of, I played on Isaac Heaney, Brownlow favourite and on form, arguably the best player in the competition right now, and I beat him, and I stopped him, and he only had 15 touches and didn't kick a goal today, and I walked off the field saying, yep, I did my bit for the team. Who wants to do that, Saints? Because you want to serve up goalless first halves on Thursday night football. Well, you got to respond. You got to find a way to take a scalp and Sydney Swans, that would be a massive one on their home deck.
1: It certainly would. It would change the conversation around St Kilda if they could beat Sydney. But I'm a bit with you. I still have the memories of last Thursday's first half in my memory. So they've got a bit of work to do, St Kilda, to get back the belief. But a good challenge taking on the Sydney Swans from the SCG to kick off proceedings. The Kings' birthday clash between Collingwood and Melbourne. It's such a day. A huge crowd, the blue beanies honouring Neil Danaher. It's a big day and Big Freeze number 12. Such a critical game for both Collingwood, who, as Craig McRae has admitted, they're middle of the road, and the Demons have got the wobbles over the last couple of games. You featured going down the slide with Neil Danaher. What sort of day is it, and what memories stick with you around Neil and his fight against Freeze MND?
0: Yeah, it's a wonderful day to be a part of, and I'm almost salivating over the game too, because Collingwood do need to respond. Melbourne play great football, so we will have a terrific game of football on display tomorrow. But we have almost something that's so much more important than any of the football game that's going to be played, is a chance to honour a truly incredible person in Neil Danaher, and we get to do it with probably what Neil always loved and what I remember of the day, a smile and a laugh of the sliders going down the slide. It was in Freeze MND, Big Freeze 2, that I was involved and dressed up as Ronald McDonald and loved that opportunity. The thing that stands out in my mind so much, Clinchy, is watching Neil just with this giant smile on his face, pushing the sliders down, bantering with them, the love that every single slider had for him, and having the quick chat up the top before we went down. And it was a joyful thing, the experience of being there. And that seems so strange to say, considering what at the time Neil was suffering from and now obviously no longer with us. He brought joy to all of us, and he made it an experience that was, yeah, we're going to fight it. It's bloody awful. It's a terrible disease. But he did it where we all felt this enthusiasm and passion that he has so much of. So I know the wrong word is joy. I get that. But he just made it wonderful to be a part of that day.
1: Yeah, absolutely. And Luca Kentfield will make his debut for the Demons. Mitch Badaschke for the Magpies, and the teams will get announced this afternoon. So fight MND, get your beanies, and go along to the MCG to support Neil Danaher as they try and find a cure for MND. The Battle of the Caretaker Coaches tonight, Lingy. I'm sure we're going to see some James Heard signs, maybe.
0: Oh, dear. I'm heading up the highway for
1: Josh
0: that
1: Fraser
0: one too.
1: Looking for a fourth consecutive win for the Blues. I mean, do you give the Bombers any chance?
0: Not the way they played last week, Clinchy. No. I expected a bit of a response last week. Darcy Parrish out injured doesn't help. I thought Archer May's actually been really competitive up there. He's out injured as well. At least they get Durham back and Redmond. Harry Jones, I'm happy to see him back. I want to see what he's got, maybe for the remainder of the year. Hopefully, he can stay healthy with his body. But the Blues, they're going to be missing Jacob Wietering, which hurts them. But they are playing some good football, some really good football, and they were playing some okay football leading up to Michael Voss's sacking. But they've added the short kicking game, the little bit more efficiency with their ball use to the style of play. And they took on the Cats and beat them last week, playing great football. So I'm expecting Carlton to handle that and to win comfortably. I hope Essendon give plenty. I'm probably selfishly doing that because I'm part of the TV broadcast on the game. So I just want a decent game of football. But the way Essendon are playing at the moment doesn't make me overly hopeful of great football being played.
1: I'm sort of fascinated about what the Dean Solomon brief is. Obviously, get your feet under the desk, try and restore a little bit of culture. Had everyone in the club getting a coffee together to try and reconnect the club and the spirit of Essendon. Is this building to the return of James Heard? Or will someone come out and say, we're running a process and James is just a part of that? So we all wait to see what is the next step for the Bombers.
0: Yeah, and I think Dean Solomon, even if James Heard does get the job, I would imagine will be part of the coaching group. He will want to remain as part of that. So he's got an important role of what he's setting up for next year and for the years to come, because it's not going to be a case of, well, the senior coach is now gone, I was Brad Scott's man, I'm going to go at the end of the season as well. He's there, and he's there for the long haul too. So Be a fascinating watch, and I'm sure there'll be a lot of theatre in the background going on, Clinchy, with
1: absolutely.
0: That one.
1: Absolutely. Cameron Ling, thanks as always for your company. Enjoy the last three games of round 13 of the AFL.
0: Thanks, Clinchy. All the best. Have a great day.
1: We're off to the SCG, where Brett Sprigg and Declan Byrne will pick up the commentary with Ryan O'Keefe and Jason Saddington. Phil Pryor on the boundary. Coverage tonight from 6:30.

0: of the game between Essendon and Carlton, and a big King's Birthday clash to come tomorrow.
1: ABC News, hello, I'm Satyam Weinstein. Greens Senator David Shoebridge says Australia should seek to build a balanced relationship with China, modelled on other countries within Southeast Asia. Senator Shoebridge has been a long-term critic of the AUKUS pact with the United States and United Kingdom, which will see Australia acquire a fleet of nuclear-powered submarines. Australia's National Defence Strategy lists China's growing military power as the dominant security risk in the region. Asked for his view on Australia's relationship with China, Senator Shoebridge says it is possible to manage it without growing ever closer to the United States.
2: We should have a frank and honest relationship with them about human rights and trade, and we should be looking at what our region is doing, which is trying to come up with a balanced approach to China and not go down a war path with Washington.
1: Queensland's Premier says the federal government's proposed disaster relief funding plan will break local governments. The Commonwealth currently contributes about 64% of Queensland's recovery funding. Prime Minister Anthony Albanese has revealed plans for a 50-50 split that would fast-track the grant allocations in the wake of natural disasters. Premier David Crisafulli says neither the state or councils will have the capacity to meet the shortfall.
3: This isn't a question about timeliness. That is a straw man argument. This is a question about financially helping a state when it's on its knees. And if the federal government walk away from that, it will break local councils. It will destroy local ratepayers. It will fundamentally change the way that we recover from disaster events.
1: A Ukrainian drone commander who took part in the latest attacks on Russia says it's very easy to reach their targets and they're facing almost no resistance. Ukraine launched an unprecedented attack in and around St. Petersburg overnight, with the Russian military claiming to have shot down 339 drones in a 13-hour period. Kyiv says its forces hit a number of targets, including an oil depot and a military base. Drone commander Yevren Karas says they fly in Russia like it's in their own territory.
4: It seems very bright prediction for future, what we can do in occupied or Russian territory to press Putin to stop a war.
1: U.S. Defense Secretary Pete Hegseth has used a D-Day anniversary speech to rail against migrants and criticize Europe's immigration policies. He was speaking at the American Cemetery in Normandy during commemorations for the 82nd anniversary of the landings. It echoes comments from other members of the Trump administration, arguing Europe is facing an invasion and so-called civilizational erasure. Mr. Hegseth says European freedom is under threat.
5: Beaches in Spain, in Italy, in Greece, Bulgaria, boats and men arrive. When will European capitals do something about that invasion? Or is it too late? The men who fought and died here restored freedom to Europe. That freedom must be maintained by this generation of leaders and warfighters.
1: Pope Leo has urged politicians not to seek short-term popularity by exploiting division and to respect human dignity. The pontiff made the comments at the start of a week-long visit to Spain, where he'll meet with migrants as well as victims of clerical sexual abuse. Speaking at Madrid's Royal Palace before King Felipe, he criticised what he called the sterile simplifications often deployed in political discourse.
6: Today, the temptation to gain popularity by fanning the flames of polarization seems to have grown rather than diminished, and human dignity continues to be violated.
1: A 16-year-old boy has been charged following an alleged stabbing in central Victoria on Thursday. A 41-year-old man, which was allegedly set upon by a group of youths at Bath Lane in Bendigo following an altercation. He made his way to a nearby bar and was taken to hospital with stab wounds in a serious condition while the youths fled. The boy has been charged with intentionally causing injury, affray, assault with a weapon, and commit an indictable offence while on bail. A man's been injured during an alleged assault in Sydney's East. Police were called to a unit at Bondi this morning where they were told a 33-year-old man had been wounded. He was helped by members of the public before paramedics took him to hospital. in a stable condition. And Australia's women's soccer team has fallen to a shock 1-0 defeat to Mexico in Newcastle. It's Mexico's first victory over the Matildas since 2004. Australia dominated much of the game and territory, but were unable to fashion many clear-cut opportunities, with fullback Ellie Carpenter captaining the side. The two sides will meet again on Tuesday night at Western Sydney Stadium. You're now up to date with the latest from ABC News.
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11: Indeed it is the Sunday Footy Forum. Great to hear from you wherever you are around our nation. Lots to talk about this morning. Clint Wilden is my name, alongside the senior sports writer of the West Australian in Glenn Quatermain and the leading footy writer from the Age newspaper in Jake Nile. We're in round 13 and 13, unlucky for some as three games get decided by a goal or less, ugly for others as North get belted by 124 points, their biggest ever loss under Alistair Clarkson. Brisbane have bounced back. After three defeats, they win the Q clash over Gold Coast, who have been terribly disappointing. Are they any chance of having some sort of say in September? And Port Adelaide end a four-game losing streak, coming in fresh off the bye to beat West Coast. What are our headline moments of the week so far? Let's start with Jake Nile of The Age. G'day to you, Jake. What stands out for you in round 13? Couple of cracking games. Great effort, too, from the Western Bulldogs against the Hawks. Give us your headline for round 13 so far.
12: I'll give you two.
11: Ooh.
12: Okay. From last night, Logan's run.
11: Very good.
12: Right. Okay. Seven goals from Logan Morris in that game. What a unusual player he is. An overlooked player in the draft, pick 31, all sorts of reasons why he wasn't picked. That's one. The other is probably the better one, though, is a few good dogs. I reckon Marcus Bontempelli, Ed Richards and Tim English in particular, what they did in that second half and, well, really from, you know, pretty much the second half, a little bit of the point in the second quarter. But I think that get that team over the line in a game that just did not look at all like they could win the game, and a lot of the numbers, they shouldn't have won the game. And at the end, it felt like they wanted it a little bit more.
11: Glenn Quatermain, welcome to you.
13: Welcome. Hello, Jake. Hey, listeners. From Logan's Run, a great movie of the 70s with Michael York, to a great song of the 70s, The Flying Purple People Eaters.
11: Oh.
13: 12 wins in a row. Now 14 points clear of third position on the ladder. I think Fremantle, it's the top two to lose. And we know that West Australian teams, really, you've got to finish top two to have your best chance of winning a flag. Set up beautifully in the second half of the year. Long, long way to go, but couldn't be better set up for a tilt at their maiden flag.
11: Yeah, I'm with you on the Dockers as the headline of the week. Dockers dozen, and never done that before. Never had a win by that size before. And yeah, a really impressive effort. And now I ask this, who beats Fremantle for the flag? Who is your thoughts? Because they are absolutely the flag favourites and they deserve to be. Who stands between them? Because if you finish top two and you're a West Australian club, you would play two finals in WA. That's a big, big plus for you. There's certainly teams around about the mark, but alongside Sydney, who would you think can beat the Fremantle Dockers from this point on? Or is it the Dockers potentially, as a very young team, and we've seen in recent times, more and more teams have been experienced when they've won flags. Is it for the Dockers potentially to trip up themselves? 1-300-558-222. If you'd like to get in touch with us, we'd love to hear from you. 1-300-558-222. or our text line 0437 774 774. Whatever you want to talk about on the Sunday Footy Forum. Coming up a little bit later, of course, as you heard, we will be going to the SCG for Sydney versus St Kilda, and then Essendon versus Carlton, the battle of the two interim coaches at the MCG. That's what's ahead of us here on Sunday on ABC Sport. Jake Nye, what say you?
12: Well, another headline would be, you know, for the North people, and some people objecting to the game being played in Bunbury in West Australia, sale of the century.

0: Territory would be potentially another one. Although there are good reasons for that, for all parties, for that to happen. But, you know, there's obviously a bit of cynicism about that.
1: So they lose
0: some clubs.
1: They lose by 124 points. What do they lose by if it's at the Docklands?
0: About half that.
1: Yeah.
0: About 10 goals.
1: And they also lose $2.5 million.
0: Yeah, I know, but it's probably more... I don't know that selling a game... I would have thought the AFL with the funding models would have got past that point, but there you go. I think they've allowed this because it saves them the money. So this is actually an AFL decision in a way.
1: Mm.
0: It's the AFL saying, well, $2.5 million, we don't have to find.
1: So, again, we can make the point about that. St Kilda came across to Perth to WA last year twice and didn't take a point and didn't take $2.5 million out. And the other thing about when people go, oh, it's outrageous, how dare they sell this game? They would have lost by less if they'd played in Victoria. North get to decide that they only come once. So they come across and play two games, but they actually get a chance to come across and have only two flights. There is no reason to suggest that North might not be sent to WA twice anyway. So this argument about, oh, they're taking games and selling games across to WA, they might be sent to WA two times anyhow. They're not coming across to WA four times, which is what you would think from some of the nonsense that I've heard over the last week. And I'll go back to the other point. The biggest inequality in this competition is the travel factor. This allows the WA clubs to play 13 games in their state. 13. Let's go back to what happens. And I know people go, oh, they're home games and away games. Yeah, true. But flights are the issue here. 13 games at home, or not having to fly, not having to leave your state. Collingwood have 17 games in Victoria. St Kilda has 17 games in Victoria. Carlton has 17 games in Victoria. Essendon has 17 games in Victoria. Richmond has 16. Geelong has 16. Melbourne and the Bulldogs, 15. North, even though they've sold two games to WA, have 14 games in Victoria. Hawthorn, with their four-game Launceston deal, are the only other club that goes close. They have 13 games in Victoria. It's a win for the WA clubs, absolutely. It's a win for North's bank balance. They've taken $7 and a bit million out of this, $2.5 million a year. And it's also a win for North, and this will shock people, in that they actually only have to have two flights. They come across, they play two games, they go back. They're not coming to WA three or four times. Other clubs have to come to WA on two occasions. Don't take any cash out of the state. Don't take any points out of the state either. There are wins on every front.
2: Not to mention $2.5 million a year jumping in when they were, I think, allocated 26 last year. Look, people need to remember 12 months ago, they had a win in Bunbury. They nearly had the win in Optus Stadium the week after against Fremantle. I reckon that was an absolute stinker of a performance yesterday. No leadership, no intensity. I reckon they would have got done by 100 points wherever it was played yesterday with that effort. It's not Freo's home ground. And they played a very, very good football team yesterday. It was a stinker of a performance, don't get me wrong. I think a lot's going to ride on next Saturday afternoon at Optus Stadium when they play West Coast, and they should really win that game.
1: Let's go to our callers, 1300 558 222. And by the way, I'm very happy if you think differently for you to get in touch with us, 1300 558 222. I think it's a really... still a Ross line, fingernail deep analysis to go, oh, it would have been different if it had been played elsewhere. What a load of bollocks. 0437 774 774 if you want to get in touch with us. This is the Sunday Footy Forum. Let's go to Morwell and say g'day to Simon. Hello, Simon.
3: Yeah, hi, guys. Look, I want to bring up a bit of a technical issue here. I have two fundamental people. Why it's umpire.
1: Simon, wherever you are right now, your mobile phone is appalling. Go and have a little wander around and find yourself slightly better reception. I'll pop you back on hold because we do want to continue to chat with you. But, yeah, I can't put you to air because if I can't understand you with headphones on, nobody in the car or the garden's going to be able to understand you either. So just have a little wander around for a minute or two. Let's continue on with our callers and have a chat to Brendan. G'day, Brendan.
4: G'day, Clint. G'day, boys. I was at the game at Perth Stadium last night, and I was pretty saddened to see Ruben Jimby go down, considering he's the under club's best key defender at the moment. Just talking about him going down now, he's going to be out

0: for at least a few weeks with that injury. You think they'd have to bring in back Sandy Brock or even Josh Lindsay to replace Ruben, because, you know, without all that experience with Ruben now being out, you know, Josh Lindsay, especially when he won the Rising Star Award a few weeks ago, you surely think one of them, Lindsay or Brock, would have to come back in for that.
1: Yeah, possibly Brock. I thought Bazo looked okay last night. He's been building the last two or three weeks. I reckon they missed Josh Lindsay's distribution last night. But Brandon Stasevich did return. So he played his first game for the Eagles last night. I thought he's pretty sound, and he's only going to get better. So that was a plus for them. It's really disappointing, Ruben. He was playing really well on Georgiades too, who's been a bit of a nemesis of his. And I had him in my All-Australian squad, not in my team, but in my squad.
2: He was in the conversation.
1: Yeah, in the conversation. So really sad. Let's just hope it's on the better side. Probably 4-6 if it's a quad, but we don't know yet. Let's just hope he's back sooner rather than later. They've got some issues now down back. They have had all season. Ruben's been playing undersized and doing a really, really good job of it. So they're going to have to do a bit of reshuffling.
2: I'd be surprised if Lindsay doesn't come back in and they just go with the situation they had before where Stasevich takes over Jinby's role after another game. Let's continue on. Thanks, Brendan. 1300 558 222. Let's have a chat to Craig. G'day, Craig. Welcome to the program.
3: Yeah, g'day, guys. Great show again, as usual. Look, I'm a long-serving North Melbourne supporter. I'm 67. I followed them all my life. My parents followed North and my grandparents followed North, so I was born and they wrapped a blue and white scarf around my neck, and that was pretty much how it's been. I'm a huge supporter of North over here in WA. The carnival atmosphere in Bunbury, I didn't go, but I had friends that went and said it was absolutely fantastic and everything else and that. Yeah, look, we got done like a dinner. But look, that's North. We run hot and cold, everything else, and if you're a North supporter, you're just kind of used to it. But I think the best thing that ever happened was North coming over here. It gives the WA North supporters something to kind of look forward to and go down and see the team, which they may not be able to get across and watch in Melbourne or anywhere else. My friend said it was a wonderful carnival atmosphere down in Bunbury and well worth it. And they'll be going again next year, and hopefully I won't be working and I'll go again. Oh, I'll go next year and everything else. But look, we got done. We know about that. But yeah, I think it's a great, great idea for North to come across to Perth, and especially Bunbury and the regional areas.
2: It's also a way for North Melbourne to continue to grow their supporter base, which is not enormous in Victoria of the football clubs. We were there last year, quarters. Didn't make the trek this year, but we were there last year. North had more than 50% of the crowd against the Eagles, which I thought was quite remarkable. You want to grow your supporter base, you have to take them further than where you are at the moment, because that's not working for the Kangas.
4: Well, one thing about North, good call by Craig, one thing about North Melbourne is that if there's a place where they're in the higher echelon of supporter bases, it is WA, and particularly Perth, because of Ross Glendening, the Cracker Brothers, Graham Melrose,
2: Barry Cable, Peter Spencer.
4: There's a number of players. Phil Kelly.
2: Today. Absolutely.
4: There's a number of players that came out of that period, and they were, in the case of Cable and Glendening and the Crackers, they were just out of this world as players. So, and that's a legacy of a great era in the 70s, really into the 80s. So, yeah, they're one. When they have functions over there, I know that they're very well attended. And a lot of people got on North particularly in the 70s and 80s.
2: Well, not only that, the game at Perth Stadium, and if you want to fact check me, I love a fact check, go and have a look. You can't buy a corporate box or a private suite. They're sold out.
1: For next week.
2: They're already there. I snuck in during the weekend. You couldn't buy a ticket to the function in the club rooms down at Bunbury, and I know they're going well because I know the person they sent down there to MC it, and he doesn't come cheap. So they're going okay in terms of the money that they're taking out of this state on top of the $2.5 million they're taking.
4: If you're the AFL, what you'd really want, if they would probably admit this, and no one said this to me, but this would be my take on how they would see it, the best result for this game would be for North to beat the Eagles.
2: Mm.
4: Like it's like the not 2018 grand final where you know, West Coast to finish higher. They'd had that result in 2015. Now, they were nowhere near Hawthorn. Hawthorn are a much better team than the Eagles. If that goes

0: been played in Optus Stadium, they still would have Hawthorn in the still would have beaten them. But the Collingwood West Coast Grand Final, it was a good result for the AFL, for the Eagles to get up narrowly, I reckon. This is the same sort of thing, where there's something that looks a little bit, well, they're playing a home game where the other team have sold it effectively and they're filling it with the opposition supporters and the opposition's corporate boxes and they're pocketing the money, but they lose the game, which at this stage you'd say, would you say the Eagles would be very marginal favourites, you gents?
1: Just, and only because it's in Perth, but recent, only marginal.
2: I think recent form would suggest that they are, but I've still just got North a nudge ahead.
0: Where it'll be controversial is where these teams are finalists or potential finalists. That's where that game,
2: yeah.
0: If West Coast finish, let's say for argument's sake, finish 8, 9 or 10 and North finish 11th in a year's time or 2 years' time, that's where, how long does the deal go? Because another...
1: Next year.
2: And the,
0: next
2: well, the
0: year.
2: Talks
0: let's say it's that, next year.
2: Yeah. Talking about expanding that too.
1: Again, I would just not mean to harp on this, but I'll chuck this out here again. It's like North Melbourne are moving four games across here, but they're not. They're still playing two. And we'll go back through. St Kilda headed west twice last year, took nothing out of WA. Carlton came twice, did get one win, but not a cent. In 2024, Melbourne came twice, took no points and not a cent. Richmond came twice, didn't take a point or a cent. So there are occasions where clubs still get sent to WA twice to play games here, and then they don't even get to run the show or take money out of the corporates or take $2.5 billion out of it. It's a win for North.
0: Hang on. I think you're presenting one side of the argument. It's really important for the listeners to present the counter story as well.
1: And the counter story is?
0: And the counter well, I just outlined it.
1: But I'm, again,
0: it costs the team in the no, no. There's not one argument here, Clint.
1: No, no.
0: A game has been sold. Where this does not happen with Arsenal and Manchester United and Real Madrid. We don't see teams selling games to other markets against their competitors.
1: Other
0: this
1: clubs, are acting clubs like sell this is completely well. Normal. Other clubs, yeah, not, sell not, different not, markets.
0: Yeah, not to a team that they're competing against in that game.
1: But they're selling them to the state rather than the team, and they are still coming twice, Jake. This is the point that gets forgotten. They are coming twice like many other clubs do.
0: Yeah, okay, I'm putting an argument which you seem to be not interested in at all.
1: No, I'm interested and in that, it. I just don't agree with that.
0: Well, have you even heard it?
1: Yes. You said the point that they are selling games to a state where
0: if there's
1: where
0: a game between, if Fremantle or the West Coast Eagles win a game against North Melbourne where they are competing in a competition. This is actually a competition, by the way. And that team that they've sold the game to, they finish higher than, or another team that has a less advantage fixture, they finish higher than, through that sale of that game, I'm not sure that that's completely okay. I think you can argue about dollars. The dollars argument is separate, just like you can argue about all sorts of inequities, right? But this is... Just because there are other inequities doesn't mean this is right.
1: But what you're suggesting by saying that is that there's no reason to say that, let's say in 2 years' time, West Coast and North are finals contenders. North aren't sent via the fixture to WA on two occasions anyway.
0: What do you think the reaction would be in the competition and the broader supporter bases of the game if the Gold Coast Suns or GWS, let's say GWS did look at this actually, if they sold a game, GWS looked at selling a game to Richmond, which they did look at. If they looked at Richmond or Carlton or Essendon or Collingwood, one of the big teams, and they said, we're not making enough money. We're selling this game to one of those big Melbourne teams for cash. And then they've been in the top end of the ladder a lot. And at the end of the season, that result goes into influencing the flag. Now, how is that going to be received? Because what I want to do is I want to take the WA goggles off this, right?
1: I don't think I have WA goggles on other than I actually present a case which very rarely gets heard outside of this state. Because
0: it does get heard because it's been heard by the AFL Commission who've allowed it. Well, so it's been allowed. It's not something that...
1: Not to an audience, though, because the audience always hears the perspective from Melbourne because that's where every other show is presented from.
0: No, but when I take it out of WA and I made it a different non-Victorian team and a different Victorian team, a big team that makes money like the Eagles do and Fremantle do, it may change the perspectives of people, is my point. People look a lot of things through a parochial lens.
1: I accept that. Absolutely, I accept that. But the point that I continue to make, which is, how would you know that North Melbourne wouldn't be sent across to play two games here anyway? Which is all that they are currently doing under this deal, is they are playing a guaranteed two games in WA. And one of them is in Bunbury, which gives no great advantage to the WA clubs because they don't play there either.
0: Well, one thing we know won't happen is that they won't be playing the West Coast Eagles or Fremantle in Melbourne. We know that's not going to happen.
1: That is correct.
0: Yep, well, that's a compromise to the fixture.
1: There's a million compromises to the fixture, Jake.
0: Yes, there are, but doesn't mean they're all right.
1: Okay, I'll go back through for the next time we're on and I'll find how many clubs don't play in the recent seasons West Coast or Fremantle in Melbourne, because as we also know, West Coast and Fremantle quite often are clubs that get sent to other venues, and has been Melbourne take until this year, quite often would take Fremantle up to the Alice because they didn't want to play them and bring a small crowd. And I get why they did this. They didn't want to play them in Melbourne. So I take your point, but I still think on everything else, the hoo-ha about selling these games here is doesn't make pragmatic sense either in cash or fixturing when clubs do get sent here twice anyway. And that's the line that doesn't get put forward on any other argument. Let's go back to our calls. I enjoyed the chat, though. 1300 558 222 if you want to speak to us. This is the Sunday Footy Forum. Simon's in Morwell. G'day, Simon.
3: Yeah, hi, guys. Hope the line's a bit better.
1: Much better, thank you.
3: Yep. Now, I wanted to bring up the stand rule. Now, I don't mind the rule as such. I think it has a good influence on the game, but it does give the guy with the ball a real advantage. I have two problems with the way it's enforced. The first one is that the umpires are more than happy to say to the bloke on the mark, back a metre, but they never ever say forward 3 metres, despite the fact they've told them to stand well short of the mark. So if you're going to put blokes on the mark, it should be on the mark, irrespective of backwards or forwards. The more important issue, though, is the line of the mark. And you regularly see blokes not staying on the line between the mark and the goal that they're attacking, but rather just wandering backwards down the field. So well off the line of the mark. They never get called play on. Now, we saw the other day where some bloke was going for a goal after the siren. He ambled, oh, gee whiz, all of 12 inches off the line of the mark, and the umpire calls play on. So they know where the line is, but they just don't enforce it.
2: I reckon there's it's not policed as well as it should be. I'm not a fan of the stand rule. I think the game's quick enough as it is. I think there's other factors that have been brought in, the 666 rule, et cetera, et cetera. I think the game's quick enough. I think there's too much confusion. It's not well policed enough. There's going to be a big final decided by a Tiggy Touchwood stand decision. And everyone's going to blow up at the time. I'm telling you right now. Now, I know people are advocates of the stand rule. They reckon it's sped the game up. Scoring's definitely up, but I'm just not.
1: Jake?
0: I don't mind the stand rule. I spoke to Josh Carr and Chris Fagan about it the last few weeks ago, and they were both, interestingly enough, they were both in favour of it, and it was they felt it had opened up the game. I think that one thing, I think Simon makes a good point about them standing behind it. There were teams that were deliberately standing off the mark and going behind the mark, knowing that they could actually then get into a defensive position faster. And I think that's something that I think a lot of teams are trained to do this. Collingwood was a notable team in kind of exploiting to the letter of the law where you could be behind the mark and not on the mark. And there's been some, they're not totally consistent in how it's policed. So it's a difficult, the only thing I'd say against the rule is it is hard for the umpires.
1: Mm.
0: So the umpires, my sympathy is with the umpires, but has it opened up the game? I'd have to say it has.
2: Have we made the most difficult world in the umpire, game in the world to umpire, almost impossible to umpire now? with so many changes and tweaks. I think we have. I'm in Jake's corner in terms of I think the umpires do a great job under really, really

0: your difficult circumstances. I think we've made it tougher for them.
1: No doubt. There's not many games, that change the rules as often as AFL footy.
2: Or having to deal with the amount of players on the field or the congestion that they have to deal with.
0: So can we give them a breather for a few seasons, please, so they can just adjust to what is there now?
2: Oh, see, I want to agree, but there's one law that just continues to annoy me, and I saw it last week. I'll tell you what that is in just a moment. Stick around. This is the Sunday Footy Forum. 1:30 if you're with us on the East Coast, 11:30 if you're with us in the West. You can adjust your own clocks wherever else you happen to be around our great nation. If you want to get in touch, we'll get to more of our callers. Guy, Spike, Ross, Damien, Gary, we're on our way to you. 1-300-558-222. After this, good to have you with us.
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2: And back to our call as we go. Let's head to Guy, who wants to have his say here on the forum. G'day, Guy.
6: How you going?
2: Very well.
6: All right. So I wanted to talk about the centre thrower. It's not a bounce anymore.
2: That's true. It's not.
6: And this going over the line and free kick and what have you. So in the centre circle, there's a line that runs east-west.
2: Yeah.
6: So why can't the two ruckmen line up each side and run east-west? They'll never cross the line and give a free away. They can tap it 360 degrees, and they're not running into each other with their legs and knees and causing body damage and whatever.
2: Okay. You're not allowed to cross the line now. You're allowed to leap at the ball, but until you've made contact with the ball, you're not allowed to cross the line.
6: Yeah.
2: You can't walk across the line like you used to be able to and hold position. So,
6: no. So
2: I guess, Guy, what's your point in regards to what you want to see happen at the, let's call it the ball up, the centre ball up?
6: Well, it'll just be a cleaner contest. They're not running into each other. They're more side by side on each side of the line, running east-west. It's a little bit like a basketball one, I suppose. And it's all about the better jump and being able to tap it 360 degrees to whoever you want to get it.
2: Isn't that what we're seeing now?
6: Yeah, they still run into each other, though.
2: Well, yeah, but you're allowed to contest. If the ball's there to be contested, you're allowed to leap at the football. Like, that's part of the battle and part of the intrigue about ruck work. They're now, I like, and we've spoken about this before, I like seeing the leaping ruckman. I've really enjoyed, I think it's tougher for the grappling ruckman, but I enjoy seeing the leaping ruckman. I reckon that's what we're seeing more of this year, Jake.
1: Yeah, well, it's absolutely advantage. There's nothing, and it'd be interesting to get Quarter's views on this. There's not been a place where it's been more notable than Hawthorn Football Club, with Ned Reeves coming into his career really being saved at Hawthorn, while Lloyd Meek, who I think is a really good power player in the contest, in that sort of grappling, being less valuable. Now, he played quite well. Meek's a better player around the ground, but it is fascinating to see the reversal of fortunes of those two players just at one club.
0: Absolutely. It has flipped it, hasn't it? And there are other players at other clubs. Sean Darcy springs to mind at Fremantle's not in the team at the moment, but how is it going to affect him? It's grown on me, that rule. I didn't like it, but I am actually coming around to it. I think I'd also like the big athletic ruckman leaping.
1: It's not just the big athletic one. It's also the super tall.
0: Yeah.
1: Like McAndrew from the Crows is what? He's 208, is he? He's up there somewhere, and he's a guy that, what is he, 25 or 26, and he's suddenly a much more viable player than Riley O'Brien.
0: 51 hit-outs, I think, the other night.
1: Yeah, so, you know, well, he had an effect on the game, didn't he?
2: 210 centimetres.
1: 210. Mm. And I see Richmond have recruited someone. Did you see that?
2: Oh, yes.
1: Richmond have recruited someone who is 217.
2: Which is will be the tallest player we've seen.
1: Because Mason Cox is the tallest, is that right?
2: Mason Cox and Aaron Sandilands both at 211, currently the tallest to play at the elite level. But that will set a new record if that happens.
1: Well, another one for you, gents, with Freo. Cox is, you know, I don't know whether on prelim or grand final day he'll be there, but he's a chance now. And I don't think 12 months ago you would have seen that with the previous rule.
2: And I think he's been terrific as well. Like, his combination with Luke Jackson has been enormous. And that's to take nothing away from Darcy, but they've got a really tough decision to make, Fremantle, about what they do with their rucks.
1: What would you do?
2: I'm going to make myself really unpopular here in the West. I would stick with what they've got at the moment.
0: Well, Sean Darcy has to take that spot off Mason Cox.
2: Yeah.
0: That's what has to happen. And that right now he hasn't. Well, he's playing in the waffle, doing okay. But right now I've got Mason Cox and Luke Jackson as the combination.
2: Guy, does that answer your question?
6: Yeah, I think it does. I also wanted to mention that all these rule changes and everything else, I really feel that the AFL aren't running the game anymore. I think the corporate giants and money men are running the game. And I think they wanted it sped up because every time there's a goal, there's an ad, so that gives them more ads on TV. It does. And it softens the game for the kids and the women. And I think corporate giants are having a lot to say about it behind closed doors.
2: Oh, Guy, I can't agree with it softening the game. I will agree that there's more goals.
0: Very cynical, Guy. Yeah. You might have something there.
2: Yeah, I can't agree. I can take one of those points. It's not soft. Just
1: corporate giants, by the way, haven't they run the game for quite a while? Like, I mean, I'm looking at people on the AFL commission, aren't they? Like, they're not like Richard Goyder did run. Didn't he run Qantas and
2: Woodside? Yeah,
1: Woodside and Wesfarmers at different stages as chairman or CEO.
2: Look,
1: Robin Bishop ran the Macquarie Bank for a while. Like, they're not corporate minnows, those guys.
2: Not at all.
1: Just Guy's point's valid, but. Yeah, and?
2: Yeah. And also, look, again, if you think this game's soft, find yourself a spot near the boundary.
1: Oh.
2: I mean, we get conditioned. We watch it on television. We're so far away. One of the things I love about Gather Round is I get occasionally to call a game at Norwood where you can lean and just about touch the players and you hear the collisions. You see how courageous our players are in what they're prepared to do. It is frightening. It's not soft. So, Guy, I'll cop one of your points. The other one, no, I can't cop
0: it. It's also not just about physical contact. It's about gut running.
2: Yeah.
0: There's a lot of bravery in that. By the way, who decided that more goals and faster football was everything?
2: Well, it's not. It's not at all.
0: A bit of fatigue, some great old one-on-one clashes still are very watchable.
1: Tim Warner, the former head of Seven, who you would know, Glenn, Tim said to me in a story some years ago, the most valuable 30 seconds in Australian television is the 30 seconds after a goal.
2: Yeah.
1: That's what he said.
2: Yeah, it's a good shout.
1: It was like, in other words, when he was running Seven, we need goals.
2: Mm. We need goals to help pay for what we're putting in to buy the game. Speaking of gut running, by the way, I saw Bailey Smith at Norwood against West Coast. Oh, my goodness. It's incredible.
0: There's a lot of courage in it.
2: Oh, huge. Just would not give up. Let's go to Spike on the footy forum, 1300 558 222. G'day, Spike.
7: G'day, boys. Love your show. Kicking around the corner for goal is a bloody art, and it's magnificent. I love it. I think most people love it. I know there's a couple of howlers in there, but it's so good to watch. And now, some players are marking 40 metres out, and the gap between the goals, you could drive a John Deere tractor through there, and they're trying to kick around the corner from 40 metres out. Is it a confidence thing, or I've got no idea.
0: It intrigues me. It really does. What happened to the days Peter Hudson used to pick a guy at the start of the game behind the goals wearing a certain coloured jumper or whatever they were wearing and just kick it to him all day? Yeah, I think that they're spending less time on goal kicking, that's for sure. For some reason, they're more confident with around the corner.
2: Can I tell you a funny story? Last night, Jake Waterman kicks around the corner from about 35 metres out. His dad, Chris, is sitting with us in the box and we say, what did you make about that? Don't like it. Straight up.
0: Marty would have never kicked around corners.
2: Okay. Marty wasn't kicking around corners.
1: There's been crucial moments in games where players that were on virtually no angle and not very far out have chosen that kick. And the one that that springs to mind last week was Patrick Cripps against the Cats for what was the winning goal. Mm. And he's like, what's he, 20 metres out?
2: Yeah.
1: 20 metres out, bound about. He's taken this fantastic mark. And credit to him. And he's just done the kick. And that's triggered a discussion with incorporating Jason Dunstall, who is the patron saint of just kick it straight. And Dunstall's point, I think, was you have to practice what you do. Mm. If you're going to do this kick, you better be training it. And there was a game in Adelaide earlier this year in Gather Round where Dan McStay did it. And he was all virtually top of the goal square. And I'm watching it going, gee, I don't know that that's a good choice of kick. And he hit the post. Or he missed. We missed. And you can argue that it cost Collingwood the game. So I don't know. You just better, if they're low percentage, I don't understand why people do them. When, and I think it does bespeak a lack of confidence often in set shots.
0: If you look at the pre-game, players will mostly kick around the corner, not straight, when they're practicing.
1: For angles, it makes sense. I'm talking about the straight in front kicks.
2: Yeah, I agree.
0: But what even do you that, think? Even oh. that.
2: Do we go? Who do we blame? Do we blame Stevie Johnson for this? Yep. Stevie J loved to snap around a set.
0: Spend your 2 hours after training practicing your goal kicking.
1: But he didn't miss.
2: No, that is true. But everyone saw it and went, "Oh, we'll do that." Oh, I think players who are doing it, for whatever right I have to say this, which I'm prepared to say is almost nothing, I think they're doing it due to a lack of confidence. Because you don't have to think about the whole long process when you're having a straight set shot at goal, which is a build-up when it's one step snap. Your brain doesn't have to go through all of that.
1: Well, the other point was made by Dunstall was that Cripps said something about Harry Mackay favours it, or Harry Mackay advised him, and Dunstall made some point, I wouldn't be taking my goal-kicking advice off Harry Mackay.
0: My mind goes back to Twiggy Dunn in the 1977 grand final draw. It was the worst kick I've ever seen in my life, but it was one of the most important kicks in history. It went through.
1: Kicked a torp,
0: yeah.
2: Thank you very much for the call, by the way. Let's go to Ross in Butler, 1300 558 222. This is the Sunday Footy Forum around the nation on ABC Radio, also Sport Digital, and streaming on ABC Listen. G'day, Ross.
8: Good morning, guys. I feel that I'm either going to open a can of worms or it's going to be the shortest phone call you've ever taken.
2: I'd like far away, then.
1: You've got 5 seconds, Roscoe.
8: I'd like to know how selling the games affects the player salary cap based on where they get that information or that data from.
1: No effect.
2: Nothing.
1: No effect. That's the least of the issues, and the players get paid the same irrespective of whether the game's sold or not.
8: Okay, not a problem. Thanks, Jen. It was the shortest conversation in history.
2: Glad we could help you out, though, Ross. Thanks very much for getting in touch with us. Let's pause here on the Sunday Footy Forum. Clint Wilden is my name. Alongside me, I've got Jake Nile, the senior footy writer of The Age newspaper, and Glenn Quatermain, the senior sports writer at The West Australian. Love to hear from you. 1300 558 222. We'll continue on with our calls in just a moment. 17 minutes to 12 if you're with us on the West Coast, 17 to 2 on the East Coast. Back with plenty more after this.
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2: If you've been with us in the West for Sports Talk and Extra Time, I would have bored you silly with promoting Ground Up, the program we just heard an ad for. Honestly, to steal the best lines from Molly Meldrum, do yourself a favour and watch Sam Pang and Ground Up tonight, Sunday at 8:30. The story of building a fictional club in Tasmania. Who'd have thought that would have happened? It's hilarious. I'm not sure how I'd take it if I was in Tasmania, or indeed if I was an executive at the AFL. But from an outsider looking in, it's an absolute ripper. The first episode is solid. Next Sunday's is even better. Yeah.
1: Have you watched the whole thing?
2: I've seen the first two eps. I got sent them thanks to friends at ABC Audiences. Hello, Tracy. Bless you. Hilarious. stuff like club songs, how do you decide

0: Or the,
1: yeah, well, this is Utopia comes to Tassie.
0: Oh, this is Utopia comes to Tassie. This is the Games comes to Tassie. If you go right back, in fact, I understand one of the Games writers is actually the key writer for Ground Up as well. Anyway, with apologies to everyone in WA who've heard this already, this is a bit from Ground Up.
2: Was she really the best candidate for president?
3: Oh, by several $1 million, which is a skill set we'll make great use of. Catherine.
4: No big ideas for you today.
3: Oh.
4: But you're still working on my Antarctic training camp idea anyway, aren't you?
3: Really pushing hard for it.
4: And my robot water carriers and the goalposts with the fireworks coming out the top.
3: All progressing as I'd hoped.
5: As regards to the team nickname, the Tassie Devils seems to be the most popular.
3: Great.
6: Great.
5: Great. An animal known for its facial tumours that we only ever see as roadkill. That's the image we want to go with.
7: But we would need to get permission from Warner Brothers to use the Tasmanian Devil.
3: How can they copyright a marsupial?
5: So if we didn't get it, what are we left with?
7: A facial tumour.
6: Be an awesome costume.
7: The bigger issue with the term devils, though, is the religious right in Tassie, especially up north. They are not going to be happy with the connotations.
3: Yeah, right. You don't think we could convince them that we're not actually going to be worshipping Satan? Do they think the GWS Giants are actually giants?
5: Is Giants PC?
6: It really should be large people, shouldn't it?
3: Sure. From now on, we'll refer to them as the Greater Western Sydney Large People. Assuming greater's okay?
5: It's a bit judgmental.
3: Yep, fine. Let's go with the Broader Western Sydney Large People. Look, this project is of monumental importance, all right?
8: Oh, yeah. It's huge for Tasmania.
3: That, plus, if I pull it off, I can make a very good case to be the AFL's next CEO. If I f*** up, I'll end up head of umpiring.
5: Well, that arrangement would be totally inappropriate. And he's a wanker.
3: We're going to knock back business heavyweights because they're wankers. We'll have no corporate sponsorships. We need to welcome wankers. Be more inclusive.
0: Yes, be more inclusive. Sam Pang is the CEO of the fictional Greater Southern Team in Tasmania, Ground Up from 8:30 tonight. I highly recommend it. Anyway, that's my free plug for ABC television. Let's go back to our calls on the Sunday Footy Forum, 1300 558 222. Where are we heading? Let's go to Gary. Hello, Gary.
9: Good morning, gentlemen. Great discussion this morning. Sorry, Jake. I think Clint won out on the net positives for the selling home games.
1: Well, it's in an unrelated development. We're just hearing about the Tasmania and how financial decisions can compromise other things. Sorry, in an completely unrelated to what we're talking about, though.
0: I like the chat, though, Gary. I love the discussion.
9: Yeah, two quick questions. Your thoughts on the Jake Waterman tackle on the Port defender late in the game? And secondly, limiting or decreasing the interchange rotations available. Can that help the game? And I'll just listen to the answers.
0: I thought Darcy Byrne-Jones should have been pinged for holding the ball. I thought he chased him down, and that's just one of those decisions that sometimes these things don't go your way. I can see why it didn't happen. From my lofty position where I'm not in amongst it, should it have been a free kick? Yeah, probably. But it's West Coast had their chances. They had enough chances to win the game, and Jake had a couple of them as well. But yeah, I take your point that if I'm an Eagles fan, I'd be furious about
10: 19-7 inside 50s in the last quarter.
0: Yeah, they had their chances. Yeah, absolutely.
10: That's a bit like Hawthorn the other night. I mean, 1-11 or something in the second half. So you just got to make the most of your opportunities. I'm for reducing the interchange rotations. I'll get howled down by that, but. Yeah, I think you introduce a bit of fatigue into the game, which I don't think is a bad thing.
0: Any thoughts on that, Joe?
1: Well, the case for reducing has been enhanced by five players. Mm. Now that you've got five on the bench, you can argue that the interchanges should have come down pro rata or more.
0: Mm.
1: And a lot of people, Mike Fitzpatrick, when he was AFL chairman, and afterwards, he's been strong on this. Kevin Bartlett, of course, it was his panacea for decongesting the game. The game has been decongested without it, though, to a degree. So it's other moves like the stand rule and the AFL fortunately never had to go to the nuclear option of players in set positions.
0: Well, wouldn't that be awful?
1: Starting positions, I think, they did trial it. They trialed it in practice games during the Hocking era, and it didn't get up, which everyone is pleased about because I think it's a distinctive thing that you can run anywhere.
0: Hmm.
10: Isn't it remarkable to think back the old 19th and 20th man?
0: Yeah.
10: No interchange.
1: It's also remarkable.

0: Well, they didn't get on often until the last 5 minutes.
1: Yeah. Bruce Monteith, 1980, yeah. Richmond.
2: I still remember Jordan, and this is a lot more recent, but in 2021, weren't able to get him on. He was the interchange for Melbourne, the sub, rather, for Melbourne, and couldn't get him on in the last couple of minutes.
1: Yeah.
2: And so, therefore, he wins a premiership without ever having stepped onto the field. So, yeah, I prefer what we've got now. I'm looking forward to the push in probably 3 to 4 years' time when there'll be an argument put forward by the clubs that we need to have a six player. Because that's what'll end up. It always does. Ben Cameron, I remember when it first came out, said, I can't wait for this to happen. And I was like, yeah, 100% agree.
1: I'd dispute that, but I can't.
2: You can't though, can you?
1: It'll happen.
2: No, you can't.
0: No, I don't think it'll happen.
2: Okay.
0: I think there'll be some people will push, and I'm certainly in this camp, for 16 aside.
2: Get rid of the wings, the old VFA?
0: No, I'd get rid of one from each end.
2: Okay.
0: Rather than the wings. I think, you know, less forwards, less defenders makes more sense than less than the wings. And, you know, we'll see. But good players would stand out more.
2: Gary, thank you for your call. I agree with you about the Waterman tackle, but at the same time, I understand why it wasn't paid. It was a tough one. And, yeah, West Coast had more than enough chances to win the game, even though that probably should have gone in their favour. Let's head to Tony, 1300 558 222, ringing from Freo. G'day, Tony.
3: How you going, boys?
2: Very well.
3: Into the news, hey?
2: Yeah.
3: First point, just wanted to follow up on the discussion about the travel. It's not just the amount of travel, but the direction that you're going. You know, the biological clock works a lot better travelling east to west than it does west to east, so there's another aspect to it there, yeah, as well.
2: Yeah, there's been university studies on that. You're correct, Tony.
3: My issue is I was over with my old man. He's in his 90s, watching a bit of footy, and he said, why do they keep talking about 9th and 10th? And I said, oh, they got the wild card round, you know, where 7th, 8th, 9th, 10th going to play off for a spot in the finals. And he said, oh, why? And I was like, well, money, of course. And they've worked out that they don't want that break between the end of the home and away and the start of the proper finals series.
2: Mm-hmm.
3: But it did get me thinking about, you know, what's going on with the AFL. And I've worked out that it's a really unfair competition. And I'm not talking about the draw or the travel, but it's biased towards good teams. Good teams all benefit. You know, they get to play finals. All these other, the mediocre and poor teams, they suffer the agony of, you know, getting humiliated on the ground, their fans bagging them. So I think, how can we fix this up? I've drawn on junior sport, and I've come up, let's have participation round.
2: Ah.
3: Everybody can play finals at the end of the season. You know, I don't know how it work out. Maybe first versus last, something like that. AFL gets to make a lot more money. Fans are happy. And we can give every player a participation trophy at the end of it.
2: Tony, that's one of the great calls. Thank you
0: so
2: much.
0: It's a great call. It's a great call. I'll just say this, though. If you followed Essendon or Richmond, do you really want to be playing the season to go longer?
2: No. I reckon the quote, this is my quote, which means don't tell me that people don't get briefed. The great advantage of being on this side of the country. No one gives us a briefing over here, Jake.
0: All a part of the conspiracy.
2: It's just true, which is why we don't come up with lines like, games of consequence, that I keep hearing from all sorts of different people on the other side of the country. We're going to have more games of consequence because of the wildcard round.
0: Can I just say, as an Easterner in this conversation, as someone from the Gotham City where the AFL headquarters is, that I've never heard that term used.
2: Oh, you haven't been watching all the TV shows.
0: And I am opposed and was opposed to the top 10 and to the wildcard round. And I remain a skeptic on that front. I don't see it as necessary. And seeing Carlton now, though, you can see why they brought it in. Because Carlton supporters, what do you think they'll get on tonight
2: at the game?
0: What do you think they'll get? It'll be over 75.
2: Yeah, at least, because all of a sudden they're a chance. My point about games of consequence. You want more games of consequence?

0: the top 18, of course you're going to have more games that matter, because all of a sudden if you stretch it down, you have more chance of playing in the postseason because you make it a top 10. Absolutely you do. We go back to the other point, though. Do you deserve to play in the postseason? Whatever you want to call it, wild cards, top 10, blah, blah, blah. Do you deserve to play postseason if you lose more games than you win?
1: No. And when they introduced an 8, we were talking about rewarding mediocrity. Mm. So what does the 10 do? By the way, I can fix the problem with the game stalling for a week. Just shift that to the week before the grand final.
0: Yeah, that's pretty simple. No.
1: The game will flow beautifully into finals, and then you have the 2 weeks.
0: Jake, I'll throw this one back at your side at Gotham City. Watch a couple of the TV shows
2: They're not my side.
0: No, but on your side of the country.
2: Okay.
0: Just have a little look, because I've heard games of consequence from four different people over the past 2 weeks, and I went, okay, that's funny that all these people have been using this same line. Let us continue on to Bruce, who wants to have his say as well. Mate, squeeze one more call in before we take the latest from the ABC newsroom. G'day, Bruce. Oh, Bruce, you are very loud wherever you happen to be. Maybe we'll pop you back on hold because that's very, very loud. Let's go to Marcus in South Melbourne. Oh, Marcus, if I'm correct, happy birthday.
3: Thank you very much. Thank you very much. I was just thinking, what a wonderful set of results for a Foundation Freo supporter I'm getting for my birthday this year, including Hawthorn and Geelong losing. And just quickly to Jake, since Port played Essendon in 2020, was it 2000? They've won one premiership between five clubs at Docklands, so I don't blame North for travelling.
0: I knew Marcus sent us a text yesterday saying what a birthday as a Dockers supporter who lives in South Melbourne, actually, because Freo got up and West Coast lost, so that's why I knew it was his birthday. There hasn't been a lot of luck for the clubs based at the Docklands, has there?
2: No, it's interesting that the last premiership at the Docklands of a Docklands tenant is the Western Bulldogs, correct?
0: Yes.
2: In 2016.
0: Correct.
2: And North haven't won one as a Docklands tenant because they won their flag the year before the Docklands. Mm. Now they were good enough to win one at Docklands.
0: Oh, yeah.
2: Essendon were a juggernaut in 2000, the first year. And there's been a number of teams, the Richmond have won 3 at the G, Hawthorn have won 4 in that time at G mainly with Tasmania, Collingwood have won 2. And who's the other MCG
0: Geelong?
2: Tenant?
0: I was thinking about Geelong.
2: Geelong won 4.
0: Yeah.
2: And Geelong are Geelong.
0: Yeah, and they also play at the G, though. They play the odd game at the G.
2: They play one or two games.
0: I think they played a few more back in the day. But, yes, you're right. Yeah.
2: As home games.
0: Yes, as home games. But, yeah, the Docklands have not had any joy apart from the Bulldogs in 2016.
2: Is that because of the ground, or is that because of the sort of clubs that happen to be there?
0: I think it's more of the second point.
2: Mm. Because it's if you have, just on Carlton and Essendon, they still play 4 or 5 home games at the G.
0: They do.
2: So, and I think there's been Carlton 100% are trying to get a majority of their games at the G. And in time, I think they will succeed in that goal. And Essendon may well also want the same.
0: Bruce, I promise we'll get back to you straight out of the news. We're heading there now. Donnie, Chris and Peter, if you stick around, we'll get to you as well. And if anyone else wants to get in the queue, 1-300-558-222. Thanks very much, Marcus, for calling in. We'll run through some texts too after the news, 0437 774 774. If you're too nervous to speak to us, send us a text. We're not that frightening, I promise. One thing I do want to get your thoughts on afterwards, and I said I hate changing the laws, but this is the one that still annoys me. The ball ricochets off a player's boot and goes over the boundary line, and they've had no desire to dispose of it. Surely that has to be a throw-in rather than the lasso rule, last disposal out of bounds. Saw it again last night. It's just nonsense. News time.
4: ABC News with Satyam Weinstein. Three family members are in police custody in India following the alleged murder of Victorian teacher Sunil Sharma, who was preparing a property for sale in the Indian state of Punjab. This

0: report from Sasha Payne in Melbourne.
1: Local police say they have arrested his brother, also his sister-in-law and his nephew. They allege that the brother murdered Mr. Sharma. They say that the sister-in-law and nephew assisted with the crime and helped to dispose of evidence. They announced that they'd arrested them last night in India. What we know so far is that those three are in custody. Mr. Sharma's body has not been recovered, but police say it has been disposed of in a canal.
0: Police in the US state of Ohio say at least two people have been critically wounded, among at least 12 injured, after gunfire erupted near a busy street festival in the city of Toledo. The shooting occurred near the Old West End Festival, an annual gathering of live music and home tours. Police say no suspects are in custody, and they're urging people who were at the festival to come forward with any photos or videos for possible leads. They say it appears at least two people fired weapons and were probably shooting at each other. Ukraine says it's hit a military base and an oil depot in a massive drone barrage on the Russian city of St. Petersburg. Russian Defense Ministry says it shot down more than 300 drones during a 13-hour period, with residents ordered to take shelter inside. A number of other regions were also hit in the unprecedented Ukrainian attack, including Leningrad and Pskov. The former British ambassador to Russia, Sir Tony Brenton, says the feeling in Kyiv is that the war is going their way.
2: A lot of Ukrainian drones are getting through. And from the Ukrainian point of view, that's very good news, because it's bringing the war home to Russia, that ordinary Russians are suddenly part of what's going on in a way that they haven't really been up until now.
0: U.S. Defense Secretary Pete Hegseth has used a speech marking the anniversary of D-Day to rail against immigration. Here's the BBC's Tom Simons.
3: In a speech delivered in front of living veterans and the graves of their fellow servicemen, the U.S. Defense Secretary suggested European countries were not doing enough to defend Western values. The men who stormed ashore at D-Day knew that liberating Europe took industry and courage, he said, not empty slogans, not lavish summits. Not communiques. It appeared to be a pointed reference to the US administration's belief that its European allies were not sufficiently prepared to invest in fighting wars or dealing with migration.
0: American media reporting that U.S. Treasury Secretary Scott Bessent is considering using frozen Iranian assets to pay for damage caused by Iranian attacks on allied Gulf states. Mr. Bessent has directed a team to assess the cost of damages caused by Iranian strikes. Iran is demanding the U.S. unfreeze more than $28 billion in assets as part of negotiations to end the war. Armenians are voting in parliamentary elections that are being seen as a vote on the country's geopolitical future. Incumbent Prime Minister Nikol Pashinyan is looking to cement closer relations with the European Union and the United States. Armenia has long held close ties to Russia, and the Kremlin is warning that joining the EU will cause massive economic damage. Most of Armenia's opposition is dominated by pro-Russian groups, and a convincing win could give Mr. Pashinyan a mandate to continue moving closer to the West. A major festival of indigenous culture is underway in the remote NT community of Barunga, about an hour south of Katherine. The event has everything from a footy carnival to weaving workshops, as well as a star-studded musical lineup, including country star Troy Cassidaly. Yvonne Lawrence is a weaver and artist from Bowman in central Arnhem Land, and says she's passionate about teaching kids traditional language.
4: We do surveys with the children for birds and animals that we find, and tell them what their language names are about the animals and the birds, even the trees and the plants in our language, in Dalawan.
0: And Australian canoeist Jessica Fox's comeback from surgery has continued with a second World Cup gold medal in the space of 2 days. Fox has won the women's C1 event at the ICF Canoe Slalom World Cup in Prague just 24 hours after topping the podium in the K1 final. The three-time Olympic gold medalist only returned to international competition last week following a month absence for kidney surgery. ABC News.
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1: And I'm alongside the senior sports writer at the West Australian in Glenn Quatermain and the chief footy writer at the Age newspaper in Jake Nile. Love to hear from you wherever you happen to be around the nation here on ABC Radio. This is the Sunday Footy Forum. You can set the agenda, whatever you want to chat about. Feel free to throw us a question. Now, a couple of texts rolling in. Again, let us know where you are. Hi, says Shu, the ricochet off the foot, if it crossed the line on the full, it's paid as on the full, therefore intent is irrelevant for the lasso rule. Yes, but not always, because we've seen the ball actually roll across the line, and we've also seen players try to knock it into an opponent and have it go across the line and get that as being a deliberate out of bounds. I would still argue then out of bounds on the full. That's not what that law was meant to be either on both of these fronts. Shu, I appreciate you bringing it up because that annoys me as well.
2: Horrible byproduct, and it's not the intent of the rule. So I think they'll change that. Mm. And I hope they change it.
3: Can I dissent here slightly?
1: Yeah.
3: Well, isn't the idea of, we talked about the umpiring, isn't one of the strengths of this that it takes out the interpretation of intent, which is very difficult to judge? And it just makes it a black letter law rule. It's off the boot or off the handball. It's really only, you're only talking about a ricochet. You can't have an unintentional handball.
1: Correct.
3: So that's not possible, right? So it's going to be a off the boot, which we count for goals, by the way.
1: We do. And
3: that's... So I'm not sure that this is going to make it easier for the umpires. I'm very much conscious of the amount of interpretation in the game is considerable.
1: They don't have an issue in the sandfall, though, because unless it's a deliberate disposal and they just think it's ricocheted off.
3: Okay, well, that's good to say.
1: They just go, oh, well, we'll throw that back in.
3: So if it ricochets in the sandfall?
1: Yeah, it's just a throw-in.
3: And what are they doing in the waffle?
1: I'm not entirely sure, having not actually seen it. I've watched 6 Perth games this year and I haven't seen it happen once, so I don't know. By the way, Mighty Demons had a great win yesterday over Subie. Ooby doobie. Don't know in the waffle. I'll have to check it. But I would assume that they would play the same law as they do in the AFL, because they brought that rule in when the AFL had that law added, whereas the sandfall has been, it's been adopted predominantly out of the sandfall with that change.
3: Mind you, just to counter what I just said, how many times does it happen?
1: Not very often.
3: Once a game?
1: Yeah, probably less than that, to be honest. Probably far less than that.
3: Oh, well, then you're probably right.
1: It is just, again, one of those things where, is it a great big deal? No. But I can't sit here and go, don't change any more laws, and because I'd be a complete hypocrite, because I see that and go, oh, I don't like that.
2: I think a player knocking the ball onto an opposition player's foot and it rolling over, winning a free kick, is against the spirit of the game.
1: Yeah.
2: I don't think it's a major tweak to the rules. I think they just need to get that right.
1: By the way, thanks very much. Correspondent just texted in, and this was my fault. And this gives you an indication that sometimes we just sort of put things from our memory. We forgot to mention the other MCG-based club that won a premiership was Melbourne. But, of course, they won it in Perth, and it's weird when you sort of think through to sort of put that to the side.
3: Further to that, Richmond's 2020 flag was won in Queensland, and I was up there for the last 2 months, and there wasn't any games in Victoria for ages or anywhere else. Or there were some in WA. There was a final in WA with West Coast hosting Collingwood. Mm. And there was a preliminary final in Adelaide, but there wasn't the MCG was rendered irrelevant.
1: Yeah. Yeah, so that's, good shout for whoever sent that text in. Thank you very much for bringing that to our attention. That Collingwood 1-point win over West Coast, that was a great game of footy. Goodness me, that was a thriller. Let's go back to our callers. Bruce, apologies, we had to just pop you off back on hold for a moment, but welcome back to the forum. What did you want to chat about? Bruce, welcome.
4: Yeah, mate, well, I'm a Queenslander, and I live up in Queensland, but I support North Melbourne.
1: Yep.
4: And North Melbourne, you're talking about selling these games to Perth and stuff. North Melbourne haven't played up here in like 3 years. We'll travel 7 hours to watch a game of footy down to either the Gold Coast, People's First, or to the Gabba. And we've got to watch Brisbane play some other team. But the team that we love and support, I've got 3 kids. One of my kids hasn't even seen North play live yet that he remembers, because for 3 years they haven't been coming here. So, you know, talking about selling these games to Perth, I'm happy for them to sell games, but how do we keep one north of the border so us North Melbourne

0: Queensland supporters can watch you go, mate.
1: That is crazy, isn't it? I think it's 2023 Carrara and 2022 the Gabba, the last time that North Melbourne actually went up. And one of the reasons, I'm not being facetious when I say this, please don't jump on me if you're a Kangaroos fan, but for a club who for so long was sent to the Gold Coast and would have built at least some level of a supporter base up there for all the times that they went there, and there was genuine discussion potentially they moved there. I remember when Adam Simpson was the captain, quite often being spoken about this. And now they haven't been there at all since 2023 and haven't been to the Gabba since 2022. It's just one of those completely random, bizarre quirks of the fixture. If I was Bruce, I absolutely agree. You'd be like, hang on a sec, any chance I could see my club occasionally?
0: Yeah, we travel 7 hours to watch the games. So we're happy to, like, we watch Brisbane play, you know, Collingwood, travel 7 hours and we can't even watch our own team play.
1: Yeah, I look, I've got sympathy for you, and I can't, other than the fixture is unbelievably complex, but I would understand why you feel the way you feel about that.
0: Well, the gather round's taken the last two, is what I understand.
1: Yeah, that'd be right. Yeah, that would be correct too. I know North Melbourne definitely played Brisbane one of the, was it either Barossa or Mount Barker for one of those games
0: and,
1: as well,
0: and,
1: yeah.
0: And the Gold Coast this year, they're both supposed to be up here in this neck of the woods.
1: Yeah, that's correct. I can give you no more than my sympathy, but I understand why you'd be annoyed by it.
2: Yeah. Well said, Bruce.
0: They should look at it for us North fans.
1: Good on you, Jake. I appreciate that. I'm sure it's the two games they've sold over here are the reason why that we're not getting North up in Queensland. Bruce, yeah, man, I get your frustration. Thank you very much for calling in and letting us know about it, though. Let's go to Chris in Pasco Vale. G'day to you, Chris.
3: Yeah, g'day. More two comments. So the first thing is the game's as hard as it's ever been. I'm in my near the ending of my sixth decade, and it's just less violent than it was. That's the only change. And then on North, good to hear there's more than one Roos supporter out there. Yeah, just yesterday was abysmal, right? The lack of, you can bring effort to a game, right? And the lack of leadership, the lack of resilience, like it, you know, 7 minutes into the second quarter, we're right in that game. That the lack of character, it was appalling, right? And people can make as many excuses as they want. We're at a stage where that sort of performance needs to be behind us.
4: You shouldn't cough up 19 unanswered goals, number one. Number two, there is a lack of leadership there at the moment. The captain, Nick Larkey, he's the captain. Has 5 goals, last 5 games. That's not good enough. I know North would never put a player at risk, particularly in the climate today, but Christian Cherry didn't look right to me. He had a head clash during the week with O'Sullivan. He didn't play, and he, 15 hit-outs, but he was dominant in the corresponding fixture last year in Bunbury. He didn't look right yesterday.
1: There was one moment, for those who saw the game, you'll know exactly what I'm talking about, where Luke Ryan waltzed through the middle of the ground and gave it to Judd McVie, who then waltzed through the rest of it and could kick inside forward 50, and there was almost no pressure applied by anyone. So, and it wasn't just the marking inside forward 50 by the Dockers' big monsters. It was there was zero pressure being applied by the players who was kicking the ball inside forward 50. 19 unanswered goals. And in the response, North kicked 4 behind.
4: Shouldn't be surprised. They've conceded 100 points the last 6 games they've played. They've lost 5 of those. So it's the trend isn't good for them.
1: Yeah, I agree with Chris. I thought that the effort was just awful from North. And, well, Alistair Clarkson, who sometimes is happy to sort of push the discussion points different ways, used the word shame in the post game. They were absolutely appalling. Chris, hopefully better things ahead. Oh, expecting a response next weekend, the home game they've got against West Coast at Perth Stadium. But thank you for calling in. 1300 558 222. Peter is in Bicton. G'day, Peter.
5: Yeah, hi there, Clint. I love the program. I heard you speaking earlier on about the players and their lack of confidence for kicking that goal. And I've had a be in my bonnet for years. It started off years ago when I saw Lewis Jetta warming up against Frio. He was playing for Sydney. I'd love you to get him on the telephone. He was standing inside the 50-metre square and he kicked probably half a dozen torpedoes and they went through half goalpost high. They were just massive. Yet in the game, it's not used. Listeners might remember a West Perth player, Peter Stewart. I can remember him kicking out from goal and going to the centre. You mentioned Peter Hudson. I saw him on a TV program a while back, and he said there's a sweet spot. I've never heard of that. There's a sweet spot in the footy that if you kick it, it'll go a mile. There are times in the game when I think a torpedo should be used. It's pouring with rain. You've got the wind behind you. No one can mark the ball anyway, or very difficult. A 65-metre torpedo takes two kicks to get it back. The siren's gone. You're 60 metres out, and a torpedo will make the distance. There's another interesting kick called a flat punt.
1: Yes, I remember the flat punt.
5: Which is never used. Just recently, 3 or 4 years ago, Tom Hawkins was standing on the boundary line about 30 metres out. This is warming up. And he did these flat punts. I've never seen them before. They went like a bullet about 8 feet high and they went straight through the goals. He wasn't doing any, but it's just not used in the game. I was just wondering on your, actually, I met one of the most famous rovers in WA has produced, and his reason that's not used is because the poachers can't kick it. So I'm interested on your thoughts if there is a place for a torpedo in the game.
1: Okay, couple of things. Firstly, Lewis Jetta. I chased Lewis Jetta for about a year to try to get him as one of our experts on the ABC, and I think I left about 20 different messages on 3 different phones, never got back. So getting him on the phone to have a chat, I'm prepared to admit, is unlikely, because I would have thought Lewis, I've spoken to him a few times, he's hilarious, he would have been great. So don't know if I can do that for you, Peter. I love the torpedo, Jake Nile, Glenn Quatermain. I love seeing it when guys launch a torp from the centre square. There's few things better to watch, or even as we've seen occasionally when clubs are looking to get it forward quickly and time's running out, when someone from a kicking launches a torp. I love a torp.
2: You know what would be even better? Malcolm Blight, who kicked that extraordinary goal after the siren for North at Princes Park, what is it, 50 years ago?
1: Yeah.
2: It's 50 years ago, nearly.
1: Yeah.
2: Well, this year it's 50 years. Anyway, when I was a young lad, very young lad, I do remember that goal and how incredible it was. And everyone, you can still hear the call, you know, where Michael Williamson says he must have to kick it 85, 90 metres when it was about 70, but he did kick it goalpost height. And that kick, Blight always said to the Adelaide players and the players at his clubs he coached, you never know, because they'd practice at the end of, I remember watching the Crows train in grand final week, and Blighty himself went out there and would kick the torps at the end of training. He said, you never know when you'll need it. At the end of, just before, you know, if you're too far out, just near the end of the game, it's the last kick or after the siren. What if someone kicked either a drop kick, which apparently travels further? I think if you look at the record, I think there's a longer drop kick than any torp. Or even more remarkable, it's still in the rules, a place kick.
1: I asked Laura Kane.
2: Which is in the rules. In the rules. It's in the rules. You could put the ball down on the ground. Now, I don't know how they'd hold the ball up. I'm not sure how that would work.
1: Well, you'd have to use
2: Tony Ongarello.
4: Find a bit of grass, a bit of mud.
1: No. You use the back of your heel and you dig a little divot with the back of your heel into the ground and you put the ball in that heel pointing directly up. And that's how you kick a place.
2: And if it's after the siren, there's no 30-second rule.
1: That's correct.
2: 30 seconds doesn't apply. So imagine if someone could perfect, because the rugby players kick exceptional place kicks.
4: Never miss.
2: And they don't miss. So imagine if someone did a place kick after the siren.
1: I actually asked Laura Kane about 2 years ago. She was on, I was lucky enough to be over for one of the grand finals. She was one of the pregame guests, and asked her about what are the laws around place kicks? Because it's just one that I've always been fascinated by, because, yeah, I know I'm a bit weird. And she said she would have to go back and check. And, of course, we haven't spoken to her since, so I've never been able to speak with her about it. I'd love to see someone just pull out the place kick once.
4: Show my age here, but we did practice drop kicks left and right foot at footy training as a kid. We won't see the place kick. We won't see the drop kick. I'd like to see the torpedo used more often, though.

0: It's just used after the siren, really, isn't it? But I don't know, this today's game of kick mark, control.
1: Kicking a goal, I can't speak to the flat punt, but flat punts are hard to mark, I was told, because I've asked that question to other people. They're really hard to mark compared to what is a normal kick because of the way the ball spins. And the other thing about drop kicks, which is, you would know this as well, Jake, we've all spoken to players. Coaches took it out of players' ability to do because there was one more thing that could go wrong with a drop kick, which is the ball hitting the ground and the way that it bounced off. So you've got enough things to worry about with your ball drop. And if you want to look at an example for that, I don't mean to pick on him, but have a look at Jake Waterman at the moment. His ball drops all over the place. There's one more thing that can go wrong. Not only are you dropping the ball onto your foot, you are dropping the ball onto the ground and then you're kicking the football. And coaches said, no, we won't be having that.
0: It's all about the timing.
1: They're great to watch, though. A drop kick when it just spears across
0: the ground. But seriously, why wouldn't you increase your distance by 5 to 10 and use a torpedo if you're outside the 50-metre arc for a shot for goal?
2: Well, it's not that long ago. I mean, it's okay. It is a fair while ago. But Peter look at clips that are on the internet of Peter Dacos.
1: Yeah.
2: There's about 20 goals where he's kicked it from well outside 50 that are sitting there on the internet on Twitter. I mean, someone's posted it recently. And he's kicked all these torps. And it's not – we're talking in the 90s. And he was kicking torpedoes through the 80s and 90s. And all – like quite a lot. And they do travel. I saw his son try one in a game after the siren. He had a shot at 55, 60 out. And he couldn't connect like his father.
1: I wonder if it's another – it's been another casualty of the sports scientists because they're only allowed to have – so many shots at goal after a training session because they're worried about injuries. So players aren't then practicing torpedoes.
0: There's the answer to your goal-kicking ways as well.
1: Bradley from Castle Maine, has the ball changed shape and size from the 60s and 70s? It's more pointy now, so torps and flat punts are harder to kick. That's Bradley from Castle Maine. I don't think so. I think the Sherrin's the same. The makeup of the Sherrin's the same it's always been.
2: But, of course, they don't use Ross Faulkner footies anymore. The captain used to be asked which ball he wanted. Do you remember that tradition?
1: No. I do remember that they did. I know Faulkner was allowed. They did promote them, yeah.
2: Yeah, there were Sherrins and Faulkners. Now it's only Sherrins.
1: I didn't know that was a captain's rule. That's interesting.
2: Well, there was a tradition at Collingwood that they only picked Sherrins.
1: Right.
2: Because Tom Sherrin was the president, and the factory where the Sherrins were made was in Collingwood.
0: It always intrigued me that some clubs were training with Faulkners, but they were using Sherrins at the weekend. That puzzled me.
1: Oh, yeah. That's like if you're in the
2: Waffle. Someone knows what happened to the Ross Faulkner footy. I'm all ears.
1: I had a Ross Faulkner when I was growing up.
0: Yeah.
1: I have great sympathy for players who, well, West Coast and Peel Thunder, who have to use a Burley. And then if they get promoted, all of a sudden you're using a Sherrin. I reckon that would be a little bit of a challenge as well. Let's go to Nick in Great Lake. G'day, Nick. Welcome.
3: G'day. How are you?
1: Really well.
3: That's the way. It's a balmy 5 degrees up here with a wind chill factor of about -8, I reckon.
1: Goodness me.
3: Just with the ruck, I know there's been a lot of discussion around the ruck contest and the balking of the ruck contest and things. I was wondering, would making the line, the centre line, wider maybe help that contest so the ruckman had a bit more margin for error and the umpires did as well?
1: What do you reckon, Quarters? I'm not sure.
0: Wider. So they're coming from an angle? I'm not sure what the reasoning for that would be. If you cross the line, you're penalised. So it doesn't matter how long it is.
1: Do you mean longer or thicker? I know that sounds really weird. Sorry, everybody. But a thicker line. Sorry.
3: A thicker line
1: in the middle. I'm going to ask the obvious question here. Why would that make a difference, do you think, Nick? And how thick would it have to be?
3: Well, if the ball's not thrown up straight, so you find it hard to contest because then you're crossing the line or you don't want to make the contest.
1: Yeah.
3: If it's a bit thicker, the ball won't leave the width of the line as much.
1: Okay. So in that case, the line would need to be at least a ball width and a bit to have that sort of impact. Yeah, I don't know.
0: The really interesting

0: we had Ray Chamberlain on the show here in Perth last week talking about the ball ups.
1: Yeah.
0: And not every umpire balls it up at the same height.
1: No.
0: And that's something they're working on, which you didn't think about, did you? Because when they used to bounce, there were certain umpires who had their nuances and players, ruckman would work them out. But, yeah, they haven't quite got that ball up 100% right yet.
1: Jake, anything to add? I'm not sure. Like, it's one I'd have to have a bit more of a think about, but I can't see it making an enormous difference.
2: No, I think they've got to go with what they've got at the moment for a while and see how it goes. Let's settle with this for more than 11, 12, 13 games.
1: Yeah.
2: See how it goes.
1: By the way, the umpires, Ray was good enough to get back to us. The umpires are told to toss the ball up between 4 to 5 metres, so they actually practice. That's the sort of, that's the sweet spot, if you like, of them throwing the ball in the air. Nick, we're just going to just sit on this for a little bit, but we appreciate you giving us a call and giving us your thoughts as well. 1-300-558-222. We're running out of time, but we'll try and squeeze in our next two calls because they've been very patient. Ron's in Somerset. G'day, Ron.
3: How are we going?
1: Very well.
3: That's good. Just wondering, the amount of hamstring injuries we're having at the moment and always have had, why don't they stretch their quads?
1: Well, they do.
3: Not enough.
0: I don't know. Didn't it seem like we had a real raft of them at the very start of the year because the grounds were a bit harder and they've settled down a bit? But they spend so much time now stretching, and warming up. They've got pretty much that right. I think it's just they're elite athletes.
1: We're asking players to perform under enormous pressure at incredible speeds, and sometimes the human body lets you down, no matter how much work that you do. And we know that hamstring injuries, I think, Jake, I'm right in saying this, that hamstring injuries over a number of years have been the number one injury in the competition.
2: Yep. And consistently.
1: Yeah, and that's because of what we're asking our players to do, that you can do a huge amount of preparation. The sports scientists do a lot of work on it. The fitness gurus do a lot of work, but occasionally you're going to ask players to a point where their body breaks. And that's just what happens. It's awful to watch and you don't like to see it. But, and as we know, as players, either some players, because of genetic makeup and back issues, are going to be more prone to hamstring injuries, and you get more prone to hamstring injuries as you get older.
0: But cast your mind back to the first few rounds, and the game was really fast, and there was a concern that hamstring, because there was so many hamstring injuries, but that settled down. And we were told the game will settle.
1: Yeah.
0: And it has.
1: Yeah, I agree with that as well. And certainly we know a lot of soft tissue injuries, as grounds are harder, you are more likely to get soft tissue injuries like it. But yeah, Ron, that's the reason why there's so many of them. And we've seen less as the grounds get softer and the players get a little bit more conditioned to it. But yeah, we'll never see no hamstring injuries in the game, no matter how much warming up you do. We're out of time, guys. Tony, I do apologise. We've just run out of time. 1-300-558-222 is the number to call next time we're on the Sunday Footy Forum. To everybody who got involved, thanks very much. I've really enjoyed today. Jake Knoll, thanks very much.
2: Thanks, Clinton. You were wrong. But anyway.
1: Ah, well, sometimes you are. I've been wrong a couple of times. I'm prepared to admit that. Glenn Quartermain, good to see you.
0: I'm in your corner.
1: As you would be. I expect nothing less. Oh, you're a former Victorian.
0: I am not former Victorian.
1: Oh, well, in that case, it is good to have you on board. Thanks to everyone, wherever you are.

0: battle of the interim coaches, that is ahead of us. But first, off to the SCG for Sydney up against the Saints. Your commentary team, led by Brett Sprigg, alongside him, Declan Byrne, Ryan O'Keefe, Jason Saddington, and Phil Pryor, your ABC sport team. Of course, for the Swans, they want to continue to put the pressure on Fremantle up at the top of the ladder. Big game for them. Also for the Saints, who have lost their past two to both Fremantle and to Hawthorn. For everyone who got involved, thanks very much. Right now, though, for ABC Sport, the forum's closed.
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0: the big stage. On his left boot, his kick is good.
1: AFL. Inside 50, off a step, turns and goes back.
2: And snap.
0: And goal.
2: There's some bravery through the middle of the ground.
0: How good is that?
3: What a goal.
0: He wastes no time. 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
0: Hands it to Charlie Cameron. He can walk it in. 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
8: Sunday footy on ABC Sport, and we start where else but in the harbour city of Sydney. And just as we've seen Fremantle affirm top spot on the AFL ladder with their biggest ever win yesterday and the percentage boost that comes with it, the spotlight today goes on their nearest contender, now officially second in flag favouritism, the Swans. They beat up Richmond last week at this venue. Today, St Kilda comes to town, having had back-to-back defeats, an embarrassing first half last week, which saw them goalless in the first half. This is a road trip, not a long one, but a challenging one to test their mettle and keep them in contention for some finals footy at the back end of the season. They get some big names back today, the Saints, but the same is also true of the home side on this glorious sunny day at the Sydney Cricket Ground. And most importantly, you're here with us as well, Sunday Footy on ABC Sport. Thank you for spending part of your weekend with us, whether it's King's Birthday Eve and you're in the middle of a long weekend in some parts of the country, or indeed just an ordinary Sunday. We'll do our best to make it extraordinary for you with our footy coverage right through the day and night. The Swans and Saints get underway here in about 40 or so minutes' time. Brett Sprigg is my name, and today I've got Declan Byrne to call the action alongside me. Hey, Dec.
9: Spriggy, good to see you, and excited to see what we get today, because I don't know what the Swans got out of last week. Maybe it was nothing. I

0: all omitted. Cunningham, Hanley and Laddams, who performed well in Grundy's stead last week, reverts back to the VFL. Meanwhile, for Ross Linesman, six, count them, six changes for the Saints, with Ranganeen Miller headlining the inclusions. He, Mitch Owens, Liam Ryan, all back from calf complaints. They have a debutant in Campbell Lake, 21 years of age, a half forward, their mid-season draftee, only became an AFL player 12 days ago. This is becoming more common with the mid-season draft, certainly. But he was at Southport, coached by our own Matty Primus. Within a week, he's playing for a different VFL team, St Kilda. Kicked two goals in the twos last week, makes his AFL debut today. And then Liam Stocker and Angus Hasty also recalled. It's Hasty's first game in the senior team this year, so six changes, but out goes Sam Flanders with Achilles. His season is over. Liam O'Connell's being omitted slash managed, with Keeler, Henry, Carroll and Charlie Banfield all omitted as well. So that's how the Saints take shape today. Our experts are here. Firstly, an Norm Smith medalist and Ryan O'Keefe. Hey, Pebs.
1: Hey, good to be back. What a cracking day for footy. It's unbelievable. No excuses out there. Wish I would pull the boots on and run around out there, but that's a bit ambitious, I think. But look, I think this is going to be a really interesting game. Obviously, the Saints need to put in a good performance, but you know, we all know Rossi's team is very defensive and defensive mindset. But I think if you go into a game just trying to hold or stop a team and be too defensive, and you don't have an attacking flair or go back at the Swans with some attack and challenge them, I think you're in for a long day, because you can only hold the tide back so much, and then eventually it crashes over you. So look, it's going to be interesting, and I just think that the Saints have to be on the offensive and almost defend the game with ball in hand rather than trying to defend it in their back half.
0: And alongside you is former Swan and Blue, a former teammate, Jason Saddington. Hey, Saddo.
2: Hello. I'd have to agree with Pebs. This is a stunning winter's day in Sydney.
0: Perfect.
2: Stunning. Absolutely beautiful out there. And further to what you said, Pebs, with the Saints, and you do know Ross Lyon, and everyone does, that there is a defensive element, but he would have done a lot of homework on this. He'd be up for this game, and I'm sure he's going to have some jobs around stopping the Swans. You mentioned attack for them. One thing they probably struggled with a little bit, but there are a couple of inclusions that I think helped today in terms of Liam Ryan coming back and Owens. The other question is, what do they do with Silvani this week too? You know, he's kicked a couple of goals last week. Does he go back again or play four? But I know Ross will have some plans. The Swans had a nice easy one last week. They don't get a lot out of that. You mentioned that, Deck, but I think this is going to be a tighter game than what most people expect today.
0: Yeah, 5-7 isn't a disastrous win-loss column by any means for the Saints. And they've been competitive in games. They lost one by a point, lost a couple by a couple of goals in the early rounds. You know, for them, is it merely about just that, I guess, consistency across four quarters? Are we seeing sort of three out of four quarters, do you think? And can we pinpoint what's lacking? I suppose it's the contest has been their main issue, and I can go into a few numbers shortly, but do they have the belief to turn things around across four quarters of footy?
1: Oh, that is the challenge, and if you have one bad quarter against a good side, they score heavily on you, and it's really hard to sort of recoup that. So it is that consistency, I believe, but I just think for them it's almost like they go, you know, defense contest, which is super important. Like, defense wins championships. That's never a doubt with that. But they play that sort of style, and then it doesn't really work. And they go, all right, we've got to catch up now. And they throw it on, and we've got to go at attack. And they start scoring a bit. And it's about, can they find that balance in their game style to be able to be a bit more consistent across the four quarters?
2: Oh, I mean, that's been their season, hasn't it? You know, even last week, horrible first half. And then, you know, they're quite decent in the second half. I mean, everyone's waiting to see. There's probably a lot of expectation on the Saints with the amount of noise in the off-season and signings and the money they spent, and it's been a lot of commentary around all that. You know, they've beaten some lower sides on the ladder, but they've probably struggled to beat or take on the best teams.
0: And 1-6 against the current top 10 teams.
2: Yeah. I mean,
1: are they the most overrated team in the comp? That's the question.
2: Well, overrated by who?
3: Who's over? Yeah.
1: But it was, to your point,
0: on paper, you mean?
1: Yeah, like on paper and the talk about it and the sign the contracts and Taconin coming over and like there's big questions on like what's. Has he actually delivered what was brought across for? You know, there's these questions when you make big acquisitions and you're quite public about that, you've got to put that performance out on the

0: field, and I don't think they've been able to do that this year.
1: And that's what today probably brings. It's actually, you know, we're getting midway through the year. It's this line in the sand almost, and I hate that statement sometimes, but it's a line in the sand moment around where are the Saints. Are they a team that is better than maybe we're giving credit for to this point, or are they not as good as what we think?
2: Big day for them today, St Kilda. So just to look at their last month. So they're 15th for points for and against, 15th in points from defensive 50, 12th for forward 50 efficiency, and all of that, all of those stats categories have taken a dive in these past 4 or 5 weeks, the Saints, and lost 3 of their past 4 as well. You can text us, of course, right throughout the day and the remainder of this weekend, 0437 774 774. Essendon Carlton coming up at the G later on, of course, at the MCG tomorrow. Collingwood Melbourne, the Big Freeze, and the King's birthday blockbuster. Yeah, we'll go inside both camps shortly. I'll mention that. So we'll touch base with the Swans and the Saints very, very soon. Is the Saints' game style outdated? Is the loaded question, I suppose. Year 4 under Ross Lyon, and I've mentioned a few ways they're getting beaten. Is it an outdated game plan?
3: I think so, yeah. And you can see the game's always evolving and changing, and I think the best teams are quite fluid in their style during games. You can see it, like, okay, you take the Swans, for example. They, you know, the game against Collingwood, they're able to adapt their game, what the opposition were giving them. So there's a couple of different avenues, particularly in their attack and even in their defence, to be able to quite to adapt on the run to what the opposition's giving. And I think if you're quite steadfast and this is how we've got to play and this is what it is, I just think teams are so smart and they work it out. Like, you could, there's a number of teams that we sort of spoke highly of their game style 3-4 years ago. Now it doesn't work. So the teams that are quite adaptive can do that. And then you got the other teams that go, like, when you hear about, oh, this player's just got free reign to sort of do what they want, or our game style just make it up. Again, that's not going to work either. So there needs to be some balance into your strategy and tactics, and A, when you got ball in hand, and B, when you don't.
1: Yeah. It's probably changed a little bit, hasn't it, the last 2 years in particular. The best teams have the ability to score heavily when they need to, and they have an attacking element to the game where they're probably happy to concede a couple of goals to score a few more goals. You know, and the history of Ross Lyon teams was more contain and just grind. But, you know, it's a little bit about the talent you got out there as well, and the players. And, of course, King not playing for the Saints is a massive detriment to them being able to score heavily. They do have a couple in. So Wanganui Malia is obviously the most important player for them. He's back. But, yeah, it's they're in an interesting space, the Saints, and probably depth of talent too. And maybe that was what the acquisitions in the off-season were, more players that can actually get out in the park, and as senior AFL players that you can put in the team to grow a bit more depth, and maybe they'd overpay for a little bit of that. No, I don't know.
2: Jason Saddington alongside Ryan O'Keefe, myself, Brett Sprigg, and Declan Byrne here, Sunday Footy on ABC Sport. You can text us as well, 0437 774 774. Phil Pryor is at Boundary Side for us this afternoon. Right now, he's in the Sydney Swans camp. Phil.
4: Yeah, thanks, guys. I've got Swans assistant Simon Goodwin down here. Simon, obviously coming off a big win. There are 2 games and then the bye. So it's an interesting time of year, I suppose, for your group. Are there any secrets to making sure that the guys, you know, don't get distracted or anything like that heading into a game like today?
5: Yeah, look, we've been really focused on, you know, what we can control, and, you know, we've really been focused in on our training, about the quality of our training. And the great thing about Sydney is the weather's always good, so you get a high-quality session. So, you know, there's no slacking off on the boys. They're really committed to where they're at and how they want to get better and how they want to improve. And I've been really impressed by the quality of how they've gone about it.
4: Head coach Dean Cox was full of praise for you during the week, speaking to the media, you know, labelling yourself and the role that you carry as the mastermind of the attack as well. You know, you've obviously had a big impact at the club so far. How are you feeling that things are tracking in that space?
5: Yeah, look, I think the club have had a big impact on me. You know, I've loved my role up here, you know, coming out of, you know, senior coaching for 10 years. You know, you want to come into an environment where you can grow and learn, and I've certainly learned a lot off Dean Cox and the club in general. You know, the stability of the board and the executive and the leadership that's right throughout the whole footy club is outstanding. And, you know, as a head coach that wants to continue to improve and get better, I've learned a lot of them. But, you know, I've settled in. It's, you know, it's been great to get back to the core aspects of some of my own personal

0: Ready in the others?
1: Yeah, look, competition for spots is high, probably at both ends of the ground, really. And, you know, we want to keep exploring ways to continue to improve our team and make sure we've explored everything by the time the season end comes. And, you know, one of the things last week we explored was the four talls, obviously, with Hayden McLean coming into the team and, you know, Joel, you know, Charlie and Logan, and having those guys together for the first time. And we really like the look of that. So we'll go with that again today. But there's no doubt we're going to explore having Pete Latham's in the team along with Brody at some stage, because, as I said, we want to tap into every possibility that we can to really improve our team and get it set up best for the right time of the year. So we'll manage certain players, but we'll continue to explore new ideas and try and be creative on the run.
2: It's Phil Pryor down on the boundary with Swans assistant Simon Goodwin. We'll send it up to the boys upstairs. I know they've got a couple of questions for Simon as well.
3: Yeah, Simon, Brett Sprigg here. As the guy who looks after the offence, I mean, last week was the first time you'd played Kerno, McDonald, McLean and Amati together, as you are today. What was your overall assessment of that system? I mean, it's hard to complain about 25 goals getting kicked, 45 scoring shots, but what did you like or dislike out of that makeup last week?
1: Yeah, I think the biggest question mark you've always got is can you get forward pressure on the ball when the ball hits the ground? You know, clearly you put the tools into the team to create a presence and an opportunity to mark the ball inside 50, and we were certainly able to do that. But more importantly, at ground level, they got after him from a pressure perspective. So we loved the way that looked. You know, it's one out of one in that sense. But, you know, we get another look at it today. So that's the biggest thing that we're looking at. Do they have an impact early in the game and challenge the opposition from an offensive perspective? But secondly, do they actually get after the opposition at ground level and create some forward half turnovers for us as well?
4: Declan Byrne here. Simon, it's Sam Wicks's 100th game, one of those players in the Swans team that rarely gets a headline. Give us, when you came to the club, give us an idea of what you saw in Sam and just how important he is to the group.
1: Yeah, look, everyone spoke about his competitiveness when I walked in the door, that he's able to, you know, lock down some of the best, you know, small forwards in the game. There's no doubt he's been able to do that, but I think he's more than that. He's been able to add some layers in his offensive side of his game and produce some of the runs from the back half of the ground and helping us link up with hands and chains from the back half of the ground. So I think, you know, he's played 100 games and I think he's found a little niche in his position. You know, he started as a forward and now he's been moved back in the last sort of 18 to 24 months, and I think he's got still a lot of growth in him. You know, I think his first 100 games has sort of been exploring about where he's best positioned, but I think right now we've found his niche, and I think he's going to keep growing over the next 100 games.
4: We've spoken to you a couple of times this year, and you've told us you really enjoy the assistant coaching role, being able to, I guess, be a bit more one-on-one. There are a couple of roles out there at the moment free, not particularly these ones, but do you want a head coach again one day?
1: Yeah, look, I've made no secret about the fact that, you know, I love coaching and, you know, I want to be a head coach at some stage again. You know, I know that opportunity will come along at some stage. And for me, obviously, being in the industry such a long time now, and, you know, I'm open to all the opportunities that come along, but I'm also aware that they have to be right for your situation as well. So, you know, spending a lot of time in the industry, you know what it takes to be successful, and you know the amount of people and the important people that need to be involved in building a successful culture. And, you know, that's what, you know, the experience I've had at Melbourne, being able to take a team from the bottom of the ladder to the top of the ladder and do something that people didn't think was possible, was pretty unique, and it took a lot of people. So I know that I'm very capable of that. I know that I'll get my opportunity again at some stage, but it's got to be the right fit. So I'm open to any of those conversations that come my way, but right now, you know, I'm really comfortable. I love the Sydney Swans. I love the environment I'm in, and, you know, I want to win here.
3: I feel like every coach, senior or assistant, past or present, has been asked their thoughts on, you know, the James Heard scenario and whether, you know, not coaching for 10 years prohibits you from getting back into that. You have a prior connection to Essendon and James in your work as an assistant previously and under Mark Thompson as well. Do you think that is a scenario? Do you think not coaching for 10 years would be an obstacle for someone like James if that was to eventuate?
1: Oh, not at all. Knowing Hurdy, he's a great manager of people. He's a great leader. You know, I love my time working with him. You know, when I was an assistant at Essendon, you know, he's got the ability about him to lead people and to understand the game incredibly well. So I don't see it being an issue. Clearly, when you're out of the game that long, it really comes down to the people around you. And, you know, that's no different in any organisation, that the head coach and the senior coach is one person. But there's so many people around them that need to be great at their roles as well for the club to be successful. So I'm sure no matter which club it is, you know, Essendon and Carlton going through that situation, it won't just be the one position they're looking at. They'll be looking at, you know, every position that

0: big club to make it better.
1: Just back on the Swans, does the depth of this squad impress you, Simon? Obviously, it is only your first year working with it, but when you look at the guys getting left in the twos, and you've had, for the most part, a decent run with injury, do you feel really encouraged by the depth that you have at the moment?
2: Yeah, that's something that's really surprised me, is that the depth and the quality of the players that we have on our list. And, you know, obviously last week when you have four or five guys that have come out of the team and a few managed, you know, through injury, and we've got a few on the injury list that still have to come back, it has a little bit of anxiety about, you know, how are we going to go? And you look at our VFL form and it's strong, and then you see the players that come in and just execute to a high level, and yet you come away with a big win. You know, Pete Laddams, Harry Cunningham, you know, Dosser, big Dosser comes in. Harry Cole comes in as a first year, and you just say, geez, we've got a lot of talent here, a lot of depth, and, you know, it's going to hold us in good stead for the end of the year.
1: And the Saints are debuting a guy who got drafted last week. Now, this is nothing new with the way the mid-season draft is these days, but as it happens, you guys have butted more players this season than St Kilda has, for example, and you had Harry Kyle last week. How do you know when a player is ready? And you've dealt with this as a senior coach in the past, I'm sure, but is there any one determining factor that makes you say, yep, this guy is ready for AFL level?
2: Oh, clearly there's an evidence piece to it around what you see. There's also a gut feel too. You know, we were really conscious that we needed to get some young players into our team at some stage throughout this year. And Will Edwards was one guy that we gave a lot of time to. But there's two or three games where you play, you go, geez, he's got a presence about him. Geez, he could make a difference at AFL level. He's got something unique to the AFL game, and he's been able to come in and do that at an AFL level. So you grow as a footy club and a team. And Harry Cole was similar. You know, he had some things to work on offensively initially, and then in his last few weeks, it was really about, can you add that desperation to how you defend to your game and grow that. And he was able to do that. But he's an athlete. He's got some athletic traits for AFL footy that are really unique. And there's some guys that you just know are going to come in and step up to the level, and he was one again. So, you know, there's some evidence part, there's some coaching part, but then there's also the gut feel about what they're going to bring to AFL level.
1: Appreciate your time, Simon. Go well today.
2: Thanks, guys.
1: Simon Goodwin, assistant coach with the Sydney Swans, with us Sunday footy on ABC Sport. Oh, that's what I should have asked him, actually, about Isaiah and Ed Miller. Because, you know, last year there was that game, of course. He was coaching Melbourne. Isaiah kicks those two goals in 10 seconds to steal that game for St Kilda. And I'm pretty sure when he sat at the press conference afterwards, or sorry, a few weeks after, with Brad Green alongside him, and they announced he was departing the club, Mitch Cleary asked him, if that result goes your way, is this presser not happening today? Like, is Simon still in a job because of that? I think he facetiously sort of laughed and said, oh, yeah, buddy Isaiah, you know, cost me a job. So he's up against him today here with Isaiah for the Saints. And, of course, Simon Goodwin now in his capacity as the Swans' assistant coach.
3: Do you reckon he pushed during the week? We have to go hard on Isaiah.
1: Yeah. Don't let him kick two quarter. Goals in yeah. 10 seconds.
4: Yeah. Yeah. B-team gets the jacket, waves it around, Kevin Sheedy style.
1: 0437 774 774. Great chat, gents. Chris here. Question for the experts. Who's under more pressure? North Melbourne's Alistair Clarkson, whose team has had a friendly draw this season, or St Kilda's Ross Lyon, whose side has had a tougher draw so far but spent big during the trade period?
4: I think St Kilda. Like I said, I put that question out there. I just think there's been aggressive, a lot of talk with this, the signing of the players. They haven't lived up to it, and as it gets to a point where, you know, I think if you look at their assistant coaches, they've got some, you know, really good assistant coaches. Is it a bit of a succession plan you look at? Is, you know, as good as Ross has been, he's never taken a team to the final, been able to take the final step. Is it, you know, has Ross been there, sort of built the club to where it is, but maybe need an Enright or one of these other coaches to then take over, a bit like what Goodwin did with Ruzzi, and then be that next step to be able to take him further?
5: I reckon there's more expectation on St Kilda this year for sure. I mean, you could almost, as poor as North Melbourne were yesterday, you know, a few weeks back were saying, you know, how great's their season gone. They did have a softer draw, absolutely agree with that, but I think there's been a lot more expectation on St Kilda to win more games of footy to this point.
1: Phil off the text, love the opinions of Saints, and rightly so. Are these concerns about the Saints put forward to Ross Lyon during his press conferences any time? He definitely is a coach who doesn't take to critiquing very well, thanks to you. You had Ross at
4: the, yeah, I had Ross.
1: Were you there during the Ross?
4: I did, yeah.
1: For a little bit, as an assistant at the Swans. I think we all know what to expect with Ross Lyon these days, especially media performance-wise.

0: Yeah, that's he plays the game perfectly and up to it, and he definitely does it his way. And that's and he's, you know, he's been successful. He's a great coach and been a great coach over many, many years. But I think I can see this. I think what St Kilda would be, yeah, really good model to what Melbourne did with Ruse, Goodwin, transition, and then I think that would be what it needs. And look,
1: Enright? You think Enright's the one?
0: I think Enright. So I'm not in that.
1: But lots of people say he's doing great things.
0: Yeah, well, you knew him as a player. He was a super smart player, and I can only imagine he'd be pretty good as a coach and demeanour around him. But I just think there's so much pressure on a head coach. I think people don't realise the amount of stuff. Does it wear them down, and they get to a point where they've been in it for so long that is it better for them to be a bit more of a mentor role to the sort of a younger coach that wants to prove a bit more energy? I don't know. You can sort of see, yeah, you can see what Coxie's done now. Like I was just at an event at the club, you know, and the way Coxie's more relaxed, you know, he's cruising around, he's walking around, and just got a good vibe. And you
2: feel
0: can
2: like
0: see,
2: Sato.
0: Yeah, yeah, you can tell he's not a tired coach.
1: Yeah, I can imagine
0: Horse in that same situation would have been cutting lab and steaming, like, you know what I mean, and just.
2: Yeah.
0: Just that sort of thing. I think does a bit of fresh voice or fresh sort of something help off the back of what Ross has built?
2: While we're on the Saints, let's hear from one of their fresh voices. And Phil Pryor is in the St Kilda camp.
3: Yeah, thanks, guys. We've got Saints assistant Jimmy Allen down here. Jimmy, coming off, I suppose, a tough loss last week. You've had the 10 days, I suppose. How did you reckon with everything that happened during the week?
4: Yeah, look, to be honest, the longer break probably came at a good time. We had plenty of time to reflect and address a couple of key areas, and we feel like we've educated pretty well and trained really well. So looking for a response today against a really good side.
3: And some big ins, of course. Stocker Owens, Naziah Wanganeen-Miller, of course. Just to name a few, Hasty Ryan, and then a debutante as well. So plenty of change.
4: Yeah, plenty of change. I think six all up, as you said. We've got some really experienced key players back who we're really confident will make us better. And then, you know, Stocker's back in after a week off being managed, and then Campbell Lake obviously makes his debut. So that's really exciting for the footy club. He's going to bring plenty of energy. I know the boys are up and about.
3: Drafted last week, straight in. Can you tell us a little bit about how that came about, you know, at the selection discussions during the week? You know, it's obviously a big call.
4: Yeah, as you saw last week, we probably need some pressure and some energy in the front half, and he brings that. The VFL performance last week was really strong. He kicked a couple of goals, but his pressure and his team-first sort of attitude got him across the line, and in the end, it was a pretty easy selection.
3: We've got Jimmy Allen down here, the Saints assistant. He's also their backline coach. We'll send it up to the boys. I know they've got some more for you, Jimmy.
2: Yeah, Phil mentioned, you know, last week, Jimmy, it's Brett Sprigg here. Goalless in the first half last week, but the upshot of that is that you can compare the two halves of footy, one in which you produce a score of 60-odd, and when you're doing it well, what does it look like? And how do you review a game like that where you're so bad for one half and then improve a whole lot more in the second?
4: Yeah, Brett, you've nailed it there. We that's the way we looked at it. We were really ordinary in the first half, and a lot of that was our team defence. We really need to put pressure on and get the ball back in goal-scoring positions. And then we didn't challenge them enough with the ball in the first half. And in the second half, we really did. We looked to go forward more. You'll see us today, lots of pressure coming. You know, Sydney's handball game has been a real weapon. We've set ourselves to put a lot of pressure on there, and we just didn't see it in the first half last week. We showed after half time, although the game was done, unfortunately, we can still play some pretty good footy.
2: I know you look after the backs, but from a tactical point of view, break down for us what Naziah Wanganeen-Miller does for your forward structure. We know he's a good player, obviously plays midfield. What does it do for you guys going forward of halfway when he's there versus when he's not? Because no club will say they're too reliant on one player, least of all a Ross Lyon coach team. But can you give us the tactical insight into what happens and his impact on those chains when he's actually there for you guys?
4: Well, I can't really give you too much around what the tactics are, because Naz sort of does whatever he feels like the game demands. So He'll be a little bit back, a little bit midfield, a little bit forward today, but we know he's dangerous in all those areas. And we look at our ball movement, and a lot of the time when our ball movement's really strong, he's involved in the chain somewhere along the line. But he can also go forward. If he gets a tag, he can go forward and play deep and be a real threat there, and then he can give us some bounce off half-back. So there's not too many players in the league that can do it as well as he does in all three areas of the ground. So him being back in, it's no secret, it's pretty important for us.
1: Declan Byrne here. Jimmy, the big story this year for the Swans has been that forward handball game. You guys, when you want to, can clamp down on the opposition's strength. So how are you going to curb it here at the SCG, this sort of chaotic way that they can move the ball so quickly?
4: Yeah, just went over and watched the VFL. It took about a minute till they started the handball chains over there. So we know what's coming, and it really does come off the back of a pretty ordinary team defence performance in the first half last week, where we felt like we collapsed back a little bit rather than coming forward. We want to come forward and press, and we'll get opportunities to do that today. There's going to be times where they get through because they're very good at it, but we want to get the ball back in our front half, and that'll give us a chance if we keep coming forward and putting pressure on them.
1: As the backs coach, Jack Sinclair is someone who I'm sure you'd love to have in your back six, but he has been rolling through the middle quite a bit. How does that conversation go when the trigger's pulled to say, sorry, we're pinching the co-captain, he's running through the middle?
4: Oh, he'll play mainly back, but he's such a good player. And we sort of, you know, smash glass in case of emergency with Sinks, and he goes into the midfield. So hopefully we can play him back a fair bit today, and the midfielders are getting it done after, you know, we threw things around a little bit in the second half last week, and he showed how important he is as a midfielder, but he gives us such good bounce and leadership down back. So hopefully we can keep him there for much of the day.
0: Yeah, Jimmy, right on a key for you, mate. You mentioned, you know, it is really important team defence in the contest. That's obviously what's the backbone of, you know, every good club. But do you think when you play the Swans, if you try to just worry and go on that defensive mode and try and just, you know, hold off their attack, and you don't actually go back and attack and test them, that you sort of play into their hands? I don't think too many teams can just play defensive of them. You know, the teams that do well against them actually go more on the offence. Is that something you're going to have to sort of up your game about?
4: Yeah, absolutely. We know how good they are with that handball game and how dangerous they are, but a big part of that, Ryan, for us is if we can defend really well, we're going to get opportunities to go back at them and attack. And we've spoken more around, we want to get the ball back in our front half and play a front half game. So a big part of that is defending first. So we're not looking at it as we're not going out there just to defend. It's a weapon to attack on the back of.
5: How do you stop Riley Bice, Jimmy? He just quietly racks up those possessions off halfback. He's a very damaging user of the footy, and you know this because, of course, you coached him to that flag at Werribee. He's not the first guy that you look at the Swans oppo analysis, but you've obviously got that connection to him.
4: Yeah, they've got some danger down there, a bit of chaos with Bice here. I used to love coaching him. I heard Sam Mitchell talk about the wizard and how he loves him, but he also drives him crazy. That was bossy for me. Do some unbelievable things and then some real head-scratching stuff. So hopefully we get a bit of the head-scratching stuff today because he can be really, really damaging. Hopefully I can catch up with him because he's a great fella. And, yeah, we share a pretty special connection after winning the flag together at Werribee.
5: I found it amusing during Ross's press conference, and he was asked about, you know, Corey Enright potentially being one of those candidates for a vacant head coach position, and he outlined the guys you have there and the experience they all have coaching at this level, being a part of an AFL coaching group. And he said, oh, look, maybe Jimmy Allen's not quite ready yet, which he said tongue-in-cheek, and I'm sure you probably agree with. But what has your experience been like, Jimmy? You had a great career as a player at state level, coached Werribee to that premiership in 24. This is your first year in an AFL system as a coach. How does it compare to every challenge you've had in your career so far?
4: Oh, to be honest, like Ross is 100% right. I don't think it would have been tongue-in-cheek. And that was the first thing I said to Ross when he spoke to me about the job. I said, I don't think I'm ready. I've only been coaching as a senior coach at VFL level for a couple of years. And he sort of said, I'll get a lot of guys coming in telling me they can do everything. So it was refreshing to hear that someone had some vulnerability. But I'm learning plenty. Everything just moves so fast. I'm sort of getting my head around things a little bit now, but I've been really lucky with Corey Enright and Brendan Bolton and Robert Harvey have really taken me under their wings a little bit and shown me the way, and they're so experienced. So they sort of cover for the stuff that I can't do a little bit. And then we've got Lenny Hayes, who's a great support, and Brendan Goddard. So there's plenty of great people around the footy club, and I'm learning and don't profess to know everything, but yeah, learning all the time, and hopefully can play my role in helping our boys get better.
1: We see so little of Ross compared to you. We hear a few of his riddles, the one-liners. Does he throw them out as regularly as we see them? Or what is he like day to day? Are you left confused sometimes by the stuff he comes up with?
4: Yeah, that's not just a show for the media. I thought that might have been all show for the media, but that's just Ross. It's keeps it entertaining, that's for sure. And some of the Rossisms are quite funny, but obviously really knowledgeable on the game. But he's got a great sense of humour, and it keeps things pretty fresh for us.
5: Jimmy, appreciate your time. Great to get to know you as well. All the best today.
4: Thank you very much. Cheers, guys.
5: Jimmy Allen in the Saints camp there, and thanks to Phil Pryor. We'll hear from him on the boundary throughout the afternoon here. As you heard, the teams are out there. The Saints and then the Swans. The home side burst through a banner which acknowledges Sam Wick's 100th game. So it comes from, I'll say, an unlikely area. I mean, obviously, there are a lot of guys that are homegrown and come through the academy, but he's a Northern Beaches product, Declan. It's your part of the world.
1: Oh, yeah.
5: Phil knows that part of the world very well as well. So Sam Wick's 100 AFL games today.

0: two of them out there as well today. Will Edwards, also a Northern Beaches boy. Yep. So it might be the first time ever in AFL history there's two Northern Beaches boys out there.
1: Manly Warringah. What's unknown about the Northern Beaches figure?
0: AFL specifically.
2: it's quite a strong AFL
0: area. It is now.
2: Yeah.
0: So Manly Wolves, for example, where Sandwich comes from, used to be two teams. There's now eight and three women's teams, something like that. So it has grown massively the last 5 or 10 years. And you do forget that Wicks came in as a small forward, but the last couple of years under Cox, this role has just suited him so well. He's so aggressive. I wonder who he gets the job on today, but yeah, big milestone for him.
1: 100 games for Sam Wicks today for the Sydney Swans, and the opening ball up here is under 10 minutes away. Sunday footy on ABC Sport, 0437 774 774. Speaking of VFL personalities, the twos happened just across the road there at Tramway Oval. The Saints won that by 3 points. Paddy Dow had 29 disposals, while for the Swans, Tom Ryan kicked 5. Harry Cunningham, who's among the three omissions for the Swans, had 36 disposals, Harry Cunningham there. So just to repeat, Grundy, Mills, Roberts and Roses all in for the Swans today. Milliken, Cunningham, Hanley and Laddams are all out. 6 changes for the Saints. The inclusions headlined by Isaiah Rangnein-Miller, Mitch Owens and Liam Ryan, all back from calf complaints. Campbell Lake will debut. So that's a great story as well. I mentioned drafted 12 days ago. He was with the Southport Sharks. Won the VFL flag with Gold Coast a few years ago as well. So he was part of that, Campbell Lake, and he will get his debut, the half forward, at 21 years of age. Stocker and Hasty also recalled. Flanders, of course, with the Achilles, he's out. O'Connell, Keeler, Henry Carroll and Banfield's a bit stiff. Charlie Banfield to miss out for the Saints among their 6 changes. So there you go. By the way, second half NRL score, Penrith 36 leads West, Tigers nil. Speaking of people from different parts of Sydney, the teams are out there warming up here. Another sort of loaded question, which was sort of posed during the week, is Charlie Curnow a flat track bully? Kicks his 8 goals against the Tigers last week. It's a known fact that, you know, strong forwards kick more goals against weaker teams. But there's been some accusations levelled towards Charlie Curnow, the Swan spearhead, during the week.
2: Well, there's smoke, there's fire, isn't it? Perception's reality. And if that's what at the moment people are saying, he needs to do something about it and kick big scores against good, solid defenders. And you can't blame him for kicking big scores against weak opposition.
0: What's he
2: should.
0: To do?
2: Yeah. No, that's what he should be doing. I suppose for him to be classed as, you know, a great key forward, he's got to do it against good defenders. Isn't that right, Sato?
3: I agree. It's a week. He's not supposed to kick 8 goals last week. It's a little bit stiff on him. I think it's two, though. When you come up against good teams, they don't let anyone get off the chain, do they? They're defensively pretty strong, and it's harder for anyone to kick a lot of goals.
2: So. Yeah,
3: it's probably a little bit harsh, but, if statistically as well, it's against the lower teams, he's kicking all these goals. So, yeah, it's a good argument.
2: Yeah.
1: Mention what's at stake for both of these sides and the game we have in prospect. Obviously, the Saints are 5-7, and it's a key game for them. The right kind of win will actually put them in the top 10. So if they can sort of win by a little bit and get some percentage as well, they'll go into the top 10.
2: Which, yeah, that top 10. Oh,
1: I know. It does feel weird saying top 10.
2: It's ridiculous. But it is absolutely ridiculous.
1: Save the soapbox later on, Pebs, all right? But the recent games between these two sides. So 5 out of their past 7 games have been decided by 14 points or less. The last 2 were less than a kick for 1 win each. I think it was 5 and 2 points respectively for the Swans and the Saints. The average margin across the past 4 games has been 8.7. So hopefully a close game awaits us here at the SCG in dry, sunny conditions.
3: I think a close game. I think we might be in for a closer game than what most people are probably expecting. Although, you know, as you say, they've been close ones in the past few encounters. The Swans are probably going better than they have for...
2: I was going to say, the last 4 games, I think they're a bit better shape.
3: Yeah, their attacking flair has really come out this year under Dean Cox. So that's probably the difference with what we're getting from Sydney compared to the past. But I think the inclusions for St Kilda are huge. Obviously, the best players back in, and there's a bit more scoring power. We know Peb's midfield's always a big part of the game. Well, the Saints' midfield, I think, is okay. They're certainly more than capable. Hall and Garcia, who's been in really good form, and Wanganeen back in there. I think they can even it out through the middle of the ground, and then it depends what happens either end. Who can kick a bigger score?
0: We joked that maybe they didn't get anything out of last week. They got to rest Grundy, who comes back in. The Grundy.

0: TDK and Marshall is crucial. I did some numbers. So listen to this. TDK and Marshall combined versus Grundy. Together, TDK and Marshall have the same amount of clearances, less hit-outs to advantage, and less hit-outs full stop. So Grundy's beating them in those areas 2-1. What do you think's going to happen today? I mean, he's just been a revelation, Grundy, since he's come to the Swans. How can they get the best, get over them?
1: He's been, I think the best recruit from any club, like any player to any club over the last 2 years. He's been sensational. I'm going to put the asset on TDK. I said, he's come home. He has not performed or produced for what is, and I bet you Grundy's going, this guy's on a big contract, all the talk about him. I'm going to take it to him. I just think TDK hasn't got the competitive edge that Grundy's got and the follow-up, and I think they're going to have their work cut over both those Saints ruckmen against Grundy. I'd say him and Luke Jackson are the two best ruckmen in the comp at the moment.
2: Yeah, and that's what I'm looking forward to see with TDK as well. So, yeah, up against the best ruckman in the competition. No disrespect to Max Gorn, but the way Grundy's playing, you attract the attention when you're... And again, maybe it's not his fault. He got offered the contract. Of course, you're going to take it, but it attracts attention. So this is the biggest test you're ever going to get. The double team helps. I mean, Marshall's been terrific. So I think the two of them can probably... You know, they've got to work away on Grundy and do enough a job to just contain him as much as they can.
0: Combine their salaries as well. Swans probably saved $2 million. They're beating both of them.
3: Off the SMS, we're underway here very shortly, by the way. The Swans and the Saints, Sunday footy on ABC Sport. John just says, Enright in, line out. This is why he won't talk to us, because I'm reading texts that sort of have him getting the sack. Sorry, Corbin. Sorry, Ben. This is why he won't. Where the Charlie Curto flat track bully stuff comes from, says Brennan, is he's gone missing in finals. And that's obviously part of it against better teams, and that's part of his reputation there as well and his time at the Blues previously.
1: Oh, were they playing many finals,
0: Carlton? I was going to say, he probably played in three.
1: Played three finals over how many years?
2: It's not going to be easy today either with Wilkie.
0: Yeah.
3: Toss won by Callum Mills, who is one of the four Swans inclusions. They'll kick... Depending on the start here at the Sydney Cricket Ground. Sunny, dry conditions. Let's head boundary side. Phil Pryor is there for us. G'day, Phil.
4: Yeah, good afternoon, guys. You cannot ask for anything more as far as June football is concerned. Sunny, 19 degrees, no wind, no storms forecast. A Ross Lyon coach side might just be the biggest threat to slow down the 10-2 Swans. The conditions certainly won't. A solid crowd is building to taking full advantage of the weather, not to mention getting behind a team in red-hot form, unbeaten at this venue this year. Strap in for some frenetic and fantastic Sunday football.
3: Yeah, crowd's still filing in, so it's a nice day for it. Give us your final word, Ryan O'Keefe and Jason Saddington, and see how this game played out across the four quarters.
5: Saturday, you reckon it's going to be close?
2: Well, I think St Kilda have to stop the Swans' run, particularly off half-back. So Blakey and Bice, two big important players. The Swans have been attacking. They want to take the game on from half-back. I'm sure Ross has got a plan for that. So we'll see who some of those matchups are. And if they can stop the Swans' run and counter-attack, I think they'll give themselves a chance, St Kilda.
5: Oh, I think the Saints will make it tough and that, but I reckon one quarter will blow them out of the water for the Swans.
3: We'll see if the Saints are up to the task. Contest-wise, it's where they've dipped even more so in the past 4 or 5 weeks. But from 5 and 7, all is not lost, especially with the top 10, Ryan O'Keefe, and the wild card spots available for those teams in the lower, that sort of mid-table position. So the St Kilda Footy Club come here to Sydney to rectify that terrible first half last week. We'll see if they get a big scalp here today at the SCG. On ABC Sport, you're with Declan Byrne.
0: Isaac Heaney next to Windager. That'll be a good one. Bright sunshine at the SCG. TDK the first tap. And Heaney, first touch, disposal. He gives it to a running Blakey. Forward handball to Jordan. Inside the kick. Just misses Logan McDonald, who gets a hand to it. And the Saints will work it out. No, they fumble it across the line. Missed handball. Left forward pocket out of bounds. We'll have a throw in. 20 seconds gone. First inside 50 the way of the home side.
5: It'd be interesting to see how the four talls of Sydney work for a second week now.
3: Yeah, it was the first time ever they all operated together last week. Of course, second game in a row. Hand pass from Grundy. Farmed out here. Cleary pounced on this football. He's ran down from behind. Great work it was defensively by Hasty back in the side. And now the flying shot taken by McInerney from the pocket.
5: Might be reviewed, I think.
3: And the Swans think they have the first goal here. One straight, 6. The Saints are yet to score.
0: Wilson reckons he touched it.
3: Wilson's claiming he touched that

0: little check side effort from McInerney. Otherwise, the home side has the first goal on the board. Sunday footy on ABC Sport.
1: Yeah, as I just mentioned, the four talls, how they can work, particularly here at the SCG, be interesting to see. Obviously, you know, last week, what did they get out of that game? Well, they had a look at it, and obviously, it was probably a lot easier than against a better defence. So against a better defensive team, it'll be interesting to see how it goes.
2: It's probably not the start the Saints wanted to when you talk about the way the game needs to be played. The Swans get the first clearance. Grundy from the next stoppage gets the clearance. Blakey off half-back. It's probably the way the Swans want to play the game. So not the best start for the Saints in terms of the way they want to contain this.
0: Wilson claimed straight away he touched it, but I don't think...
3: He was also the one who gave the handball, which missed his target. He's hoping that they find something. The umpires are waiting in the middle for confirmation from upstairs. We are set to go. 666 is ready. The umpire's just staring into the middle distance.
0: There's been no official arc review. It's all just sort of being checked. They're showing replays again. But McInerney actually obscures the camera angle there, which would tell us if it comes off Wilson's fingertip.
3: They've played on. We're good to go. So ball is thrown up. Grundy bounces off his opposite ruckman and gets the clearance. Kicks out towards Cleary at right half forward flank. It's a contest. It's up for grabs. Cleary's there again applying a tackle, but the Saints work it out. Windhager lowers the eyes, tries to find someone in the middle. Grundy was there to get a fist in. Swans all over the Saints in the contest early. Inside 50 and a mark. Caden Cleary just a couple of metres in off the boundary. He'll kick for goal from just inside 50 on the tightest of angles.
1: He's been busy, Ellie, because I think he's fighting for his spot, isn't it? When you've got competition for spots, it makes these fringe players super hungry, and that's what lifts their game and then ultimately lifts the team in total.
3: So debuted in 24, played 5 games. He had 12 last year. This is his fourth in 2026. Staking a claim in this Swans forward line is Caden Cleary from the tightest of angles across the face and pushed through for a minor score, the first of the day. It is 1-1-7. Saints yet to score. We've played 3 minutes. Sunday footy on ABC Sport.
2: Already a couple of clearances to Grundy. Not what the Saints are after either.
0: And then Miller out in the bright pink boots. Fluorescent pink kicks out. This comes up the boundary line to find Cooper Sharman.
2: They're a bit fumbly in their back half too in these first few minutes, Saints. They'll clean that up.
0: Swans with the first 7 points of the game. Sharman up to the wing. Players converge. Towering grab McCartan. Members side of the SCG. Another Paddy, of course, was the number one pick to St Kilda. Had to play at the Swans. They go inside 50. Kerno held from behind by Silvani, and that will be a free kick going the way of the Swans spearhead. So I mentioned Silvani, who, of course, kicked those 3 goals against the Hawks last week. He's been sent back, and he infringes here on Charlie Kerno in the pocket.
2: We'll have to watch if that's the actual official matchup. I mean, Silvani had Kerno there on that occasion. Whether he's the one that's got him permanently, I'll keep an eye on.
1: Maybe, you know, from Carlton days, might have a few things to say just to get him off his game.
2: Bit of dirt, you think?
1: Yeah, maybe.
2: Locker room dirt.
1: Maybe a few skeletons, I don't know.
0: Fresh off his 8 goals last week, his best effort as a Swan. He crosses the 50, Kerno, and he misses the lot, and by a long way. Near side, out of bounds on the full. So he might get a few little taunts there from his former teammate, Jack Silvani. Swans are 1-1-7. Saints yet to score inside the first 4.5 minutes here at the SCG.
1: That is as bad as I've ever seen a professional footballer kick the ball a goal.
3: That's like a first tee out of bounds, isn't it? Sinclair out of the back pocket, fisted over the line by the Swans.
0: McDonald last week was worse. He was directly in front, McDonald. Oh. Yeah, that was a shocker.
2: Is that how you play golf, is it, Declan?
3: I've seen other people
1: do it.
3: I always laugh when the others do it. Ball thrown in, it'll land around the paint. Still in this forward half for the Swans. Grundy in front of TDK, tapped down, but well read by Wanganeen Miller. He gets a handball away and they bring it out through Filippo, who's tackled well by Heaney. His kick is affected, and that means the intercept mark is Tom McCartan's, just in front of the interchange.
0: Second for the game in quick time.
2: He's outstanding at it last week too, McCartan.
0: Back in field for Blakey. 100th consecutive game for Nick Blakey today. And he finds 100th gamer in Sam Wicks at centre-half back. They'll switch to the outer side for Will Edwards. Debuted a handful of weeks ago now. Off again here to McInerney. And now Wilson provides some pressure there on Edwards. Ball comes loose. Pounced on there by Campbell Lake on debut. Off for a bounce up the outer side. Collared by Edwards. Run down. Holding the ball.
2: Yeah, welcome to the increased speed of the game of AFL footy.
0: 1-1-7 the Swans. The Saints yet to score here in bright sunshine.

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1: Risky kick into the back 50. Just got over the head of Liam Ryan to Mills, and Mills shanks it. So a let off here, and the Saints are in. Sharman picks it up. Handballs forward to Ryan, who wrong steps. Mills walks into an open goal, and the Saints are on the board. The mistake from Mills, and they make them pay. Liam Ryan back in after a few weeks out. He's on the board inside 7 minutes. 1-1-7, the Swans lead the Saints 1-6 on ABC Sport.
2: Is that ball flat or something? That's another horrible kick. That was... That's. I don't think Liam Ryan could believe his luck. That was...
3: It's interesting. So Mills is, I don't know if he's brought himself straight off. After that kick, I'm bringing myself off. But he's come to the bench, and Wanganeen Miller has come off as well and has given it to Kel Mills. He's in his ear and given him a little push and shove on the way off. Before the bounce, they were at each other as well. So he's able to get one back there and get in the face of Callum Mills.
0: Campbell Lake's off as well after his unmemorable sort of first touch in AFL footy.
1: Give him a go.
0: Oh, I'm just saying. Clearly Ross has a...
3: Get him off.
0: Yeah. Piconi against Grundy. Grundy's kick smothered down there by Winhager. Bounces back here for the Saints. They go forward off halfway. Neat entry. Ryan on the end of it. So
1: that was a lovely kick.
0: It was fantastic. And there for Max Hall. They go inside 50 and find the leading target, Liam Ryan. And he'll take it 25 out. Slight angle left of centre for back-to-back goals here for the Saints.
2: The Saints are getting into Brody Grundy in the background. I don't know why. Trying to get under his skin.
3: Well, his kick got smothered there. It would have been three clearances, so I don't know if I'd be getting into Brody Grundy. He started pretty well.
0: You mentioned Eklund, he's had a few weeks out, Liam Ryan. It's actually more like six. His last game was round seven against his old side, the West Coast Eagles. With that calf injury. Kicks from 40 out here, Liam Ryan. And it flies through for Flying Ryan. And the Saints are ahead. Two straight 12. The Swans are on 1-1-7. 8.5 gone to the opening term. Sunday footy, ABC Sport, your experts, Ryan O'Keefe and Jason Saddington.
2: It just shows how valuable centre bounce clearance is here. We always say it, and that the reason is if you get a clearance, particularly when you can come out the front like that and have an under pressure a kick, and the defender can't stop that. That was perfect, but just makes it critical. You can't let anyone go out the front of the stoppage, particularly at a centre bounce here at the SCG.
3: What a great inclusion to have back in the team, Liam Wright. I mean, two goals straight up. A bit of goal-kicking power. He's obviously good on the freshen up.
1: One of three premiership winners out there. All three in St Kilda's team. Of course, none for St Kilda. Liam Ryan, one of them. Jack McRae, the other. Who's the third? Anyone got me?
0: Oh, hang on.
1: Ball's cleared forward. It's a bit messy. McInerney cleans up. His handball, though, misses the target. Sheldrick's there, has to win the hard ball. Hall beats him to it. So St Kilda win the ball. Bradley Hill looks to kick inside 50, half a smother. Blakey picks up the loose footy to Sheldrick on his left foot, inside 50. Back position, Perno snuck in front and took the mark. From inside the centre square, he might just have a dip. Open goal square, it's right. 1-2-8, the Swans. 2 straight 12, St Kilda. Leading by 4 points within 10 minutes.
0: Bradley Hill. That's a bad miss. He's won three of them.
2: That was a wasted kick by Curno. That was a nothing kick. Nothing kick.
0: Goes beyond defensive 50. Roberts breaks a tackle. Ricochets back to Sheldrick for the Swans. And now Curno. Neat little pass inside 50. McDonald juggles the grab and takes it 35 out in the right forward pocket.
2: That's better. Low your eyes, hit a target. He had a plethora of options he could have done before, and then just blazed away. He didn't even look like he was having a shot before. Like, it was just outrageous.
0: And Logan McDonald, who missed from point blank range last week, top of the goal square, and then nailed a set shot from actually even a more acute angle than where he is right now in that right forward pocket. They swing the lead back Sydney's way. 12 goals in 6 games. Kicked 2 last week, Logan McDonald. Here he is, and he pushes it across the face for a minor score. Swans 1-3-9. St Kilda 2 straight 12, 11 gone in the opening term. Sunday footy on ABC Sport.
1: There's a few pairs of fluorescent boots. Jack Sinclair's got a good set of wheels on him. He's got the ball in hand. And Hall fans out for him in the right back pocket. This is a big kick into the middle to Marshall. Oh, and it's chopped off. under serious pressure, the Saints. They're battling with it, and they get out the hands. Luckily, that was danger signs. It goes to Wilson, their best runner, who tries to beat McInerney. Keeps up with him, so has to look behind him. Handballs to Wilkie, and on the lead. A nice grab from Sharman, 60 metres out. He looks inboard, but another turnover. Heaney picks it off for the Swans.
0: From centre-half back, he flares his kick wide. Roses, off of the run there of Jordan bursting by. He goes down the side of the SCG. Kerno runs into space and takes the chest mark. He's still 60 from goal. They're starting to surge forward now. This would test even Kerno's distance. Options form inside 50. Sets it high to the hotspot. Two on two. Amati's up in front. It's crumbed by Rowbottom, who snaps and pops it through. And the Swans are back ahead. 2-3-15 Sydney. St Kilda 2 straight 12. 12 played first term. Your experts on ABC Sport are Jason Saddington and Ryan O'Keefe.
2: It's becoming a real turnover, score by turnover game, isn't it? And some absolute howlers too, like missing by a long, long way. But that kick then by Kerno was perfect. And I think this is playing the four talls. If you're just watching that entry then, none of the St Kilda defenders were willing to, you know, go third man in or zone off their opponent, because with Amati down there, McDonald and Kerno, and you throw McLean when he gets the opportunity there, the defender has to play on him, because otherwise one of those three forwards will take the mark. So they play, have to play a one-on-one, and then it just brings the ball to ground, and a great crumb there by Robon.
3: Well, even on that, I mean, Kerno, I think, has had a good little impact in the game already. Silvani is the matchup. I wonder if there'll be a shift.
1: Oh, that's pure from Grundy. Down to Warner. He ran into a bit of traffic, found McInerney, the 1-2. Warner then runs into more traffic. So his handball misses his target. Another turnover. Dangerous spot. Dangerous player. Nasiah Wanganeen-Miller. The dribble kick on goal is just near side. Minus score, 2-1-13. Plays 2-3-15. Swans lead by two.
0: Campbell Lake involved in the chain then as well. Back out in the action on debut. Comes to Sheldrick, and he was off, thought Mason Wood. He gets up with a hand pass here. McInerney, and now again, Bice feeds it off by hand. Runner ground here is Harry Kyle. Second game up. Back to Wicks. 100 game up. Fumbles a kick down the line. Wilkie up in front. Numbers around the football here. McDonald finds Kerno by hand. Cleary in space in the pocket. Unkind bounce. Can't keep it alive. Stoppage inside 50 for the Swans at the Paddington end of the SCG. They lead by 2 points. 13 gone in the opening term. Phil Pryor on the boundary.
4: Yeah, I've got some of Harry Kyle's biggest fans just to my left. Of course, some of his mates got kicked out in his debut game last week, so it's going to be worth keeping an eye on.
1: They got their chest painted, Phil?
2: The boys from Scots College?
4: They're in the members right now, so no.
1: Grundy against Marshall. Neutral ball, there to be won. Grundy follows up with a big tackle. The ball is locked in. We'll have a ball up 45 metres from goal.
3: I wonder if that was part of the tactics with his mates. Put him in the members, have to behave.
1: Yep, not bad. Marshall grabs it out of the ruck, throws it on his boot. Only a kick of 15 metres or so. Kyle is under it. He can't mark it. Outpointed by Darcy Wilson.
0: And Wilson off contract, of course. Big raps on him, and a few clubs approaching him potentially. Wanganeen-Miller has a bounce. The middle of the SCG. Shares a hand pass. Back to Wilson. Good dash going here. Back to Nasiah at centre-half forward. Let's fly from 52. And it's offline for a behind. 2-2-14 St Kilda. The Swans are 2-3-15. We're halfway through or thereabouts his first quarter on ABC Sport.
3: They're looking to go corridor a lot, the Saints, aren't they? Almost, they've turned it over a couple of times. Even that occasion, it wasn't pretty. They got away with it.
1: Mills out of the goal square towards Amati. Over the back was Caminiti. Two-fisted spoil. McRae waiting for it, but he's tackled. Ball comes loose. Roses waiting there. He's tackled. Held the hand free. He got the kick eventually, but it took too long. Nice defensive play from Stocker. He's 75 metres away from goal for St Kilda. He moves it quick, had a bit more space, a bit more green grass to aim at. Instead, kicks it to the right forward pocket. A pack of eight and a fist four deep from Mills over the boundary line. That one-point lead remains for the Swans. We've played 15 minutes here. Sunday Arvo footy at a packed SCG.
2: I think, too, if you're going to try and play that at the same brand that the Swans play through that corridor hands, that's where the Swans' numbers are too as well.
0: So back in. Marshall and McLean. Sorry, Peb. McRae spun the ground as well. It's wrapped up. Umpire says, well, ball up. 40 out from the Saints attacking goal. Randwick end of the SCG. Up it goes. Marshall, clean hit out. Manly Miller tossed it up there with his teammate Wilson. So it's gathered here now by the Swans. They come off half back. Kick to the wing. Kerno on the end of it. It's a great kick in the end by Harry Kyle to find Kerno. Members side. Goes deep.

0: inside 50. McDonald contested grab. Coming late down there was Angus Hasty. Ball comes to ground. Hot footy here in the pocket. And now Rose is collected again by Hasty and Hill. So a ball up again.
1: So does St Kilda count as flat track bullying? Because Curnow's had a hot start.
2: Yeah, I know.
1: Maybe he's got the dirt on...
0: Mid-table bullying, maybe?
1: He's got the dirt on Silvani.
0: Marshall's kick smothered here, so it's a ball in for the Swans. A stoppage inside 50 once more. They lead by a point. 17 gone in the opening term. Sunday footy on ABC Sport.
3: Aidan McLean will do the ruck work for the Swans. Brody Grundy gets his first rest. He's up against Marshall. Ball will land on the paint. Left forward flank for the Swans. Tap defensive side. Running through was Bice, who couldn't pick it up. And the Saints are away. They have to wait, though, and they look up ahead. And McCartan, third intercept mark. It was as if they kicked that one directly to him. He looks inboard to Sarong, who has to protect his eyes from the sun. Marks it, goes to the 100 game of Wicks, and they are out on the far side.
0: They do switch across to Matt Roberts. Campbell Lake gives chase. Roberts sweeps the hand pass wide. Lloyd back to Cleary. He shows some dash in front of Hill. Shares it with McEnany. Speaking of fast players, he tumbles his kick inside 50. Mopped up by Caminiti. And now it comes back here and in for Garcia to Wilkie, the Saints co-skipper. On the exit, defensive 50. Chopped off there by Roberts. He was dispossessed. Comes back to Garcia of the Saints. And now again through Jack McRae. To Kilda through Bradley Hill. Hand pass back now to Angus Hasty. He kept running. Shared wide. They go inside forward 50 and up in front. Not quite there for Cooper Sharman. Lays the follow-up tackle there, Sharman, as it comes away here to the outside. Mitch Owens there as well. Back in the side this week. And now they work it away through the Swans. Harry Kyle, Warner and now Lloyd. They go off half back through McCartan.
3: They wanted to go through the middle. There was nothing there, but Roses was waiting out on the logo. He takes it, kicked quickly. And just short of Armadi, it made light work by Stocker. Another turnover. Can the Saints rebound quickly? They move it through McRae, who's busy in this first quarter. Out to Burns on the eastern wing. And the debutant Campbell Lake marks 80 from home. Looks around, wastes no time. Goes towards Filippo, who stands at the front. It goes over the back to Owens. Falls in his lap. He's tackled well. The umpire's blown a whistle. And it will go the way of the Swans. Tom McCartan, who has been intercepting at will. I reckon they are a bit too nervous about that one. He will get the free kick in the right back pocket. The lead remains one for the Swans, nearing the 19-minute mark.
2: It's a clear shove there, you can see that. He's been a sensational start to McCartan.
0: 2-3 plays, 2-2 here at the SCG. Roberts, among those four inclusions, does go down the line to find McInerney. Dummies the hand pass to Sarong. Kicks for distance, members side. Roses marks on the wing. Roses wheels and goes. Left foot kick, steers it towards the 50. Lloyd mops up, hand pass wide. The unmarked man of Marty. Run down though, down there by Silvani. Tackler is rewarded.
2: Just needed a kick it there, Marty. Like, the turnovers from the Swans because they're trying to do too much. Like, it's just take that easy kick, drop it out in front.
1: Well, it's been Roses twice, I think. He's getting open on the outside.
0: From the right back pocket, Silvani. Wood up in the contest with Kyle. Out of bounds for a throw-in. Swans lead by one as we approach time on here in the opening term. Phil Pryor on the boundary.
4: Yeah, you guys have been singing Tom McCartan's praises, of course, coming off a 13 mark, 26 disposal game last week. Upstaging Chad Warner's 32-3 in those ABC votes, of course.
3: There's been five intercept marks on the ground, three of them to Tom McCartan. Tap the front, goes to Bice, the left footer. No, he's just off the side of the boot looking for Curnow. And once again, inside 50, both teams really, butchering it.
2: Did we say it was a perfect day for football? Or is there something out there that I didn't experience coming in?
3: We sold it too highly. Maybe there's a bit of dew. No, it's definitely not. Warner Tahini, he's tackled, run down from behind by Hall. He didn't have many moments to get rid of it, and the umpire agrees. So there'll be a ball up, point of the square, front edge for the Swans, who still lead by one. We've played 20 minutes, ABC Sport.
0: Up it goes. Marshall palms it down, and Bice and Heaney envelop the ball carrier in there in Windhager. So we'll toss it up again. Home side by one. McLean and Marshall in the ruck. Garcia was grabbed by Warner. It should be free kick St Kilda. Won't be advantage paid though. We'll come back to right half back here for the Saints.
3: Manganine Miller was away. He was wondering why the advantage wasn't paid. Comes back to Garcia. He looks inboard to one of his two tall men. It's Marshall and Garcia.

0: Says, I'm coming back around you. Give me the hands. Left foot, long inside 50. McLean tracking back, and he goes the safe option. Double-fisted spoil over the boundary where the paint meets the 50. Still a one-point game.
1: I think if McLean plays this role, comes in with the five on the bench, and he's here to give Brody Grundy a chop out. And if teams are going to start double-teaming Grundy, well, this is where McLean's role comes in, just to give him a bit of respite.
2: Voice of Norm Smith medalist Ryan O'Keefe on ABC Sport. And it comes McLean versus De Koning, overrun by Garcia. Hand pass off the deck here by Hall. Out in space, it comes to Sinclair, Saints co-captain. Loads up, deep ball inside 50. Strong grab, Sharman. Got rid of McCartan in that contest that time. And he'll take a set shot here from 25 out, slight angle right of centre.
1: You don't say that too often, do you? Get rid of McCartan, easy shove. It was just the perfect timing in the body there. Just got him, hit him late, perfect. Protector dropped of the ball.
3: You got McCartan as he's just about to jump, didn't he? His feet leave the ground and they get the bit of contact that really knocks you off the ball.
2: Kicked a couple of goals last time these sides met. Round 18 last year at Docklands. He's got 13 on the year here, Cooper Sharman, and he squeezes this through as well. And returns the Saints to the lead here at the SCG. St Kilda 3-2, 20. Sydney 2-3, 15. 22 gone in the opening term. Sunday footy ABC Sport, Ryan O'Keefe and Jason Saddington.
3: It's on the flip side of that one. For McCartan, he probably doesn't need to try and jump at the footy on that occasion. He's one-on-one with Sharman. You initiate some body contact and just get a nice aggressive spoil and bring it to ground, because the moment he did, he got the separation. He wanted to jump at it. Sharman saw that. He made the contact just as McCartan was about to jump. Pushed him off the line. It was a nice, simple chest mark. So great forward craft. Probably didn't need to get the running jump at it as defensive craft, McCartan.
1: You'd say the Saints would be very happy where they are. They're in the lead, and you would arguably say that Swans have probably had the most play of the dominance of the quarter.
0: It's back to Grundy v. De Koning. Neutral tap. Banganine Miller overran it, and they lock horns together, Heaney and him. Another ball up in the bullseye.
3: It's been a good battle. It's nice and open. The ball's flowing up and back. Declan, you mentioned turnovers probably at half four for both teams on occasions.
0: Good clearance out of the contest from De Koning. Couple overrun it. Lake runs through, just misses it. So beneficiary is Sarong. Handball to Blakey. Back to Sarong. Then to Grundy. Here goes the chain. Well, no. Sheldrick thought otherwise. Left foot kick. Turns it over. Middle of the ground. Saints on the attack.
2: Silvani flares it wide toward the pocket. Up goes Blakey. Spilled by Wicks. Liam Ryan's lurking. So too Campbell Lake. Here is Ryan. Swings back on his right boot to find Cooper Sharman again. On the centering ball, and Sharman marks, this time 35 out, slight angle left of centre.
3: They've just been good at St Kilda when they are getting a deeper inside 50. Their ball's coming to ground. They've had good representation at the ground balls. Liam Ryan, very busy on that occasion. And the debutant, he's been busy in the game, hasn't he?
1: Yeah, it has, Lake, hasn't he? Very lively. Shows a lot of spark to add, probably to pair up with Liam Ryan quite nicely.
2: Cooper Sharman. So we saw Ryan kick back-to-back goals for the Saints. Here is Sharman for his second major in quick time. And the Saints have some breathing space here late in the opening term in Sydney. 4-2-26. They lead by 11. The Swans are 2-3-15. 25 gone in the opening term. Sunday footy on ABC Sport. You're with Brett Sprigg, Declan Byrne, and our experts are Jason Saddington and Ryan O'Keefe.
1: That kick by Sheldrick, yep. I think it was probably not in the game plan or whatever, because you can see when the Swans start doing their handball chain, the forwards start retreating backwards to create a bit of space and open up for the runners, and he quickly just jammed it on the boot, and all the forwards are caught behind. That's why Safani was about to play in front and get the ball and attack off half back. So yeah, I think that was just one out of the box that no one was ready for.
0: He talks about Cleary wanting to stake his claim. Sheldrick's another one who, if the four that are on the injury list come back, he might be squeezed out. They want him to be that contested ball winner. We're back in the middle. Saints leading by 11. Another nice tap to Heaney, but a free kick goes the way of the away side. And the deep entry comes. Mills is in best position, but he's going to be overrun by a few talls. Blakey leapt high, got the fist in, spoiled it back outside 50. It's coming straight back, though. No, Blakey chops it off like a goalkeeper. It spills free. Hall, unlikely. Swirling old kick. The ball was spinning sideways. Somehow it stayed on target. And Max Hall kicks another goal. That is 17 points now, the lead for St Kilda. 5-2-32, 2-3-15. Maybe a bit lucky. Maybe.

0: A bit ugly, but they are on top at the moment, St Kilda, on the 26-minute mark. Sunday footy on ABC Sport.
1: It was just a scrap inside 50, really. Yeah. But the thing St Kilda did really well and Max Hall did really well was they just kept balance around the contest. He just stayed outside. And I think it was McRae that had the unbelievable clean hands in there to just grab it and fish it out to Hall on the outside, who did the great work and finished it off. But just excellent contest balance, I think, from St Kilda on that occasion around half forward.
2: Well, you mentioned that, you know, the assistant coach at the start of the game when we spoke was about they wanted to play the game in their front half. And when you play the game in front half, it gives you a much better opportunity to score.
3: Goalless last week, the Saints. This is a much improved first term. 5 goals so far. Sydney clearance, though. Heaney deep inside 50. Crumb by Lloyd down to Amati. Wrapped up by Taru. Got the hand pass back to the veteran Lloyd. Works it back by hand to Riley Bice. Neat ball inside 50 on the half volley pick up for Amati. Tumbles it back here for Jordan. Can't quite shrug the tackle. Got it away here. No, he was run down by Angus Hastie. So it was a great chase and tackled in the end, rewarded by the umpire. Sheldrick, in fact, it was. And Hastie was all over him. So the Saints by 17 points here as we approach the quarter time siren.
0: Hastie kicks to Silvani in the goal square, who looks to his right and has Cal Wilkie next to him. Wilkie, this amazing run of games. He kicks it up towards Taru. It was a good contest. Rowbottom arrived. It's spilt towards Rosas, and then Bradley Hill infringes on him. So Rosas, left half forward flank, 65 out, down the line towards a couple. Curnow's there, arriving late. McLean, it was just too tight up against the boundary. It goes out of bounds. Left forward pocket for the Swans. St Kilda have actually been amazing first quarters. So the headline was no goals first half. They've won 10 out of 12 first quarters. It's looking like they will here.
3: They certainly will. Get the last three goals of the game so far. Then it comes to Heaney. Quick snap from traffic. Bounced over the top of Curnow. Tumbled down there with Silvani in the pocket. Was it shepherded through successfully? It was. Isaac Heaney produces goals out of nothing. Didn't the Swans need that as we approach quarter time? 3-3-21. The Saints at 5-2-32. Margin 11 points. Sunday footy ABC Sport.
2: Yeah, a bit of a lucky goal there. But I just think with the Swans, their kicking is off, particularly going inside 50. Like that last one from Roses. Like, what is that kick? It's a nothing kick. Curnow's done one. So I just think they're not hitting their straps attacking. You know, they're probably made some poor decisions and poor execution by foot. So they're probably dominated around getting their hands on the ball, I think, over St Kilda, but just their foot skills. So if they top it up, I think it's going to start opening up for the Swans.
1: Magical bounce.
2: Oh, yeah.
1: He's straight over the top of Silvani and Curnow.
0: Heaney to Grundy. Tried to get it back off the tap. There was a free kick, though, and it is going the way of Heaney. He got clean possession off the Grundy tap, and he's going to go inside 50 again, turning it straight over. Bradley Hill was sitting there. They just picked him out. So a turnover, St Kilda have it. Defensive side of the square. Nearly 30 minutes have been played. Saints lead by 11.
3: It's with Garcia. He's got the pink boots on as well. Down towards half forward. Up goes Sharman from the side. No mark taken. Spills here. Jordan and Heaney. Hovering around that pack, and the umpire says, give it to me for a ball up at right half forward for St Kilda.
0: Have we seen a job for James Jordan? He keeps switching around. He looks like he's getting to Windhager.
3: Yeah, but Windhager's also there with Heaney as well. Heaney gets loose. Couldn't grab the football, though. De Koning palmed it down. Bradley Hill back to Garcia. Forward to the wing. The Saints go attacking side of halfway. Not quite taken down there as Edwards does well for the Swans. And now comes back to Bice at left halfback.
0: He's got Amati or further to Curnow. Goes that route. Silvani had front position. Knocked it forward. Pick up from Roses was clean, but he just didn't have enough room. Slipped over next to the interchange bench. We'll have a ball in. They all look to Grundy. Warner and Heaney gave him a signal. Who will Grundy go to? What a year he's having. Set for most likely his third All-Australian if he keeps up this form. He has front position. It was to Warner, who was just going too fast. Couldn't pick it up. It came off his knee straight to Philippou. And Sheldrick tackles him. So another ball up just to the left of the logo. We've played 30 and a half minutes. Saints up by 11.
3: Grundy spilled it down here. Windhager piles in. And again, the umpire says, give it to me for a ball up. Members side of the SCG. Bright sunny conditions, glorious Sunday for footy here in the Harbour City. Of course, Essendon and Carlton at the MCG still to come tonight. Tomorrow, the D's and Pies.

0: Lake. Saints are away. They get the handball chain going. Hall carries it and decides to move backwards. Didn't like anything up ahead. He's parried. Eventually turns and kicks towards Mitch Owen. Beats Edwards one-on-one. Then drop the mark just inside 50 at left forward flank for the Saints. Bodies pile in. We'll have a ball up. Let's go down to Phil Pryor quickly on the boundary.
1: Yeah, Ross Lyons down on the bench now for St Kilda. And Liam Ryan was getting quite a bit of work done to both legs. It does appear as though he's okay as the ball just trickles out over the boundary line again. But worth just looking at because you don't normally see a player get that much of a rub this early in a game.
2: Liam Ryan, of course, a veteran in his own right. And he's had the calf injury. Missed 6 weeks. Certainly some attention there. 2 goals in this first term so far. Back in, Marshall, uncontested in the ruck. McRae's hand pass spills here. Windhager back to Marshall. Windhager couldn't get a kick away. Warner Cannon's in here for the Swans. Blakey back out there looking for his captain, Mills. The Saints bring it away here at half forward. Inside 50 they go. DeConing got the sprawl from behind Edwards. At the drop, Mills there first to the Swans. Blakey run down by Sinclair holding the ball. Great work by the Saints skipper. We'll have a set shot from 45 out directly in front.
3: Great forward pressure. That's what you got to do to these attacking Swans defenders. You put enough heat on them. Forward pressure is always a great way to get scoring options against particularly good defensive sides.
2: So Jack Sinclair will have the final say in this first term at the SCG. A quarter in which his side has controlled things. Margin was as high as 17 points. He can put it back out there now at the first change. We connect from just beyond 50, Sinclair to the Randwick end, and it is there. Jack Sinclair, after the quarter time bell, makes it a 17-point break the way of St Kilda. So in this first term, they've had goals, 2 each for Cooper Sharman and Liam Ryan. One to Hall, and now one to co-captain Jack Sinclair as well. Meanwhile, for the Swans, all singles, their 3 majors so far. Rowbottom, McInerney and Isaac Heaney. The Saints, 6-2-38, leads the Sydney Swans, 3-3-21. Your texts remain welcome, 0437-774-774. Rob says, correct me if I'm wrong, but Silvani is about the same height as Curnow, so it's not as bad a matchup as you might think, but Curnow is faster. We think of Curnow being huge, but he's about 194. Says Ralph. 194 versus 194. There you go. He does have an imposing sort of presence, doesn't he, Kerno? So he does look like a bigger body than he actually is. But good observation there, Rob. Someone here says Jack McRae is the other premiership player. Now, we mentioned Jack. Your trivia, Declan, was what? Premiership players on the Swan on the Saints list. Liam Ryan, Jack McRae. And who else? Was a bad miss from all of us. Bradley Hill, who, of course,
0: I left the obvious one for you. It's a layup.
2: Won 3 of them for the Hawks, of course. Bradley Hill here.
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2: 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Right,
0: okay. Well, there's your lesson, Sato.
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2: Cleary pounced on this football. He's ran down from behind. Great work it was defensively by Hastie back in the side. And now the flying shot taken by McInerney from the pocket.
9: Might be reviewed, I think.
2: And the Swans think they have the first goal. Pounced on there by Campbell Lake on debut. Off for a bounce up the outer side. Collared by Edwards. Run down. Holding the ball.
10: Yeah, welcome to the increased speed of the game of AFL footy.
0: Mills shanks it. So a let off here and the Saints are in. Sharman picks it up. Handballs forward to Ryan, who wrong steps. Mills walks into an open goal and the Saints are on the board.
2: So they go forward off halfway. Neat entry. Ryan on the end of it. Kicks from 40 out here. Liam Ryan. And it flies through for Flying Ryan. And the Saints are ahead. 2-on-2. Amati's up in front. It's come by Rowbottom who snaps. And pops it through. And the Swans are back ahead. Out in space, it comes to Sinclair, Saints co-captain. Loads up, deep ball inside 50. Strong grab, Sharman. Got rid of McCartan in that contest that time. 13 on the year here, Cooper Sharman, and he squeezes this through as well. And returns the Saints to the lead here at the SCG.
0: Blakey chops it off like a goalkeeper. It spills free. Hall, unlikely.

0: swirling old kick. The ball was spinning sideways. Somehow it stayed on target. And Max Hall kicks another goal. That is 17 points now, the lead for St Kilda.
1: And it comes to Heaney. Quick snap from traffic. Bounced over the top of Curno. Tumbled down there with Silvani in the pocket. Was it shepherded through successfully? It was. Isaac Heaney produces goals out of nothing.
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1: Yeah, but then Jack Sinclair produced one via a set shot after the quarter-time siren, which sees the Saints lead by 17 points here at the SCG. You're with Brett Sprigg alongside Declan Byrne and your experts on ABC Sport. Norm Smith medalist Ryan O'Keefe and former Swan and Blue Jason Saddington.
4: Well, a very good quarter from an entertainment point of view in terms of the balls flowed up and back. Both teams probably haven't been elite with their efficiency and more so the Swans with their kicking skills going inside 50. And I think the difference, St Kilda's probably taken a few more opportunities when they have gone inside 50 and converted when they've got to that part of the ground. It's been a good battle. I don't think any team's on top in any particular way other than St Kilda's just made sure they've capitalised and they've hit the scoreboard when they had two peps.
5: Yeah, look, I think we've seen a more attacking St Kilda side. Watching them, they're wanting to go through the corridor, move the ball with a bit more speed. So you can definitely see they're not just going to play that dour defensive game, and they obviously know they've got to do that. But with the Swans, it's just their foot skills. They've turned it over badly in some bad spots, and then even opportunities of going inside 50 have been just not up to the level. So I think the Saints have scored heavily off the Swans' turnover. Not scores from stoppages or real defensive acts of it. So, looking at it, just the way the game feels to me, if the Swans clean up that turnover, I think they'll get on a bit of a roll and be hard to score. I just think the Saints have made the most of their opportunities off the back of some poor execution for the Swans attack.
4: Which is quite interesting, isn't it? When you consider, as you've mentioned, through that first quarter and the call pebs, that the Swans are playing 3 to 4 tall forwards, yet their kicks inside 50 have been a bit more low and they're trying to hit more of a perfect target or, you know, kicking directly to St Kilda players rather than just putting to the advantage of your taller players down there. And I thought early Curno probably won the first 4 or 5 duels against Silvani. Well, continue to head to Curno, but they messed around with the ball a bit. St Kilda were able to sort of rebound. Their run and carry game through the middle's been all right, and they were able to capitalise. Like Liam Ryan back into the team, 2 goals early was fantastic, and then Sharman's done some good work to get on the scoreboard as well.
5: Yeah, I just think the Saints playing a more of an attacky brand. It's able to get their ball in their front half, and then when you've got those small, dangerous forwards like a Liam Ryan, if the ball's down there, it gives them more of an opportunity.
1: 17 points, the Saints lead here after quarter time at the SCG. Second term underway, Grundy up against Tom De Koning. What on the crescendo there of Sweet Caroline as this kicks tumble towards Caden Cleary. Front edge of the square, goes deep down the corridor here, 2-on-2. Curno needs some separation, didn't get it. Sinclair's hand pass off the deck. Big dumping tackle down there by Jordan. As the ball comes free from the Saints, back to Roses. Now McInerney, who snaps and misses near side. First scoring shot of this second quarter is a behind to the home side. Saints by 16 points here.
6: Wanganeen Miller will waste no time. Touch number 6 for him. He runs all the way to 50, then an outside kick on the edge of his right boot. Ultimate skill to Bradley Hill. He keeps running, gets the handball. This time goes up to the debutant and flying over the top is McCartan. Spills the mark, which leaves Saints on the ground with the footy. Sharman decides to go back to Wanganeen Miller. 3 touches in this chain. He pulls the kick into the middle of the ground. Sinclair, Stocker running by him to a 2-on-2 inside 50. St Kilda push and press. Owens can't get the mark. Fist to the front. McLean picks up the loose footy. Hands it to Jordan. He dishes it off, but Saints, nice tackling pressure. Max Hall, the loose ball up against the boundary. He's sitting on his backside, looks behind him, gets the handball away, and a loose disposal there. It was a high tackle, was it?
1: Oh, he's penalised Cleary for tackling Silvani. Supposedly too high without the ball. So Kilda free kick. He goes forward of halfway, Silvani. Up inside 50, too deep down there for Mitch Owens. Bounce back here for the Saints. Owens receives the hand pass and now does snap from 40 out. Beautiful work off one step. Welcome back, Mitch Owens. His first game since round 9. One of their 6 inclusions today, and he makes his presence felt to extend the Saints' lead to 22 points early in this second term. 7-2 plus 3-4 inside these first couple of minutes of the second quarter.
5: It's good. They're taking the game on, the Saints. This is a brand of footy that we haven't really seen much of them this year, and we can see it's work. Obviously, they're taking how they played the back end of last week into this game, and you can see it's more effective. So hopefully that gives them confidence to keep this style of game going.
4: And it definitely helps with your best player, Wanganui Miller, running the ball from kick in, your half back, getting it again, half forwards. Just his ability to run and carry and create stuff makes a big difference. But these forward inclusions have made a difference as well, Owens and Ryan.
6: A running Warner. This will be his first kick. No, it won't. He still doesn't have a kick today. He handballs inboard to McInerney. Forward handball to Cleary. The shot on goal comes. Curno on his right foot, swinging and hooks it just too much. Maybe one too many handballs again. It's a totally minus score, 44-23.
5: Warner's got to kick that.
6: He hasn't kicked it yet today. Six possessions, negative metres gain.
5: He turns it over until he kicks it.
1: Sinclair Wilkie, now Bradley Hill. And this change from defence now for the Saints. Now with Max Hall. But every game since his debut in round one last year, Max Hall. 21 points is St Kilda's lead here. This age's second term comes down the members' side. McCartan intercepts again here. He's been that brick wall in defence again, Tom McCartan. And the Swans can go again at half-back.
6: Fourth intercept mark for McCartan, who had that knee ligament strain. He's just out for a couple of weeks. He goes back to Blakey. He pulls a kick into the middle at the top of the 50. Hits McInerney. His kick to Wilson. Well, it was to Grundy, but Wilson smothered it. He handballs forward to Wanganui Miller, who's going to send it into the third tier. A gift of a goal for St Kilda. Just what the Swans can't do. And the Saints have hit 50. And we've played 4 minutes in the second term. Remind you, they didn't kick a goal in the first half. They've kicked 8-2 in the first, quarter and 4 minutes here. It is 8-2, 50 to 3-5, 23.
5: Another turnover. Horrible turnover. Miller has sent that ball into the third tier. It's knocked someone's poured drink beer out of their hand, and the beer's fallen down the next tier and landed all over the car.
1: There's a few victims there, I reckon.
5: Yeah. Swans, they looked nervous. Like when McCartan had it, there was no options. Like everyone sort of stopped moving, and then I had to go back, and it's a sort of a lazy kick from McInerney.
4: It's amazing what some pressure does, isn't it? I mean, the scoreboard pressure's on now, but they're trying to manufacture their running game and go off half back.
1: 27
4: they're
1: points.
4: Forcing it.
1: Becomes problematic here for the Swans. Five goals behind. It's going to be a free kick going Grundy's way from that ruck contest. They wanted 50, the home fans. They won't get it as Grundy loads up deep inside 50. Big pack converges. Spoiled away by Sinclair. Windhager's hand pass in space. Cleary there for the Swans. His handball picked off. And the Swans, the Saints can rebound again as it bounces back to the members' side. Gathered by Sarong now for Sydney. And now Mills to Grundy. Back to Jai Sarong. Fires the hand pass to even McInerney. Wide to the pocket. A little too wide. And it skids out of bounds for a throw-in at right full forward for Sydney. So it's St Kilda 8-2-50. The Swans are 3-5-23. We've played 5.5 minutes in this second term, Sunday footy on ABC Sport.
5: No point having four talls if you can't kick it to them. Jeez, the inside 50 kicks have been horrendous.
4: Yep, exactly the point I was going to make.
6: In the shade here at the Randwick end, leading Grundy to the ball is De Koning, but his handball is wide, gives it straight to Rowbottom, who curves it towards goal, but this gave it a bit too much at the start, so leaves it to the right. 8-2-50, 3-6-24, 26 points the lead, the way of St Kilda, 5.5 minutes in. 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Saints have surprised the home team here.
1: Here is Wilkie at the kick out. Oh, coming across Warner in front of Nazaya. Tracks it now for the Swans, pops it inside 50, reaching for it, McLean, mopped up by Heaney. Hand pass back behind him here towards Warner. His handball's overcooked as well now. Roberts runs straight into Garcia. Winnegar's in there as well. And it will ball up on the point of the square at half forward for the Swans. Not making it look easy, the Sydney Swans today. They trail by 26 points. Bursting through Hall. Kick was pounced on by Rowbottom. Loose ball jars free here for Grundy. Back to Heaney. Warner's all by himself. Darts away from Langanine Miller. Goes inside 50. A spiralling ball. Held was McLean by Wilkie. Umpire says play on. Wilson's then up for the Saints. They come beyond defensive 50.
6: He kicks it out towards Lake, but straight over him. So Wicks has the ball to pick up. He has a couple of metres on Lake, who closes quickly. The debutant did well. Nice bit of pressure. And they go at each other. Swans run away with it, though. Blakey, short kick. McDonald just outside 50. Slide angle. And he stops play. Plenty of black jerseys in front of him. Lowers the eyes to the pocket. Run and jump. It's a two-on-one against Vicerno. And the fist over the line works for the Saints. Let's head down to Phil Pryor on the boundary.
3: Yeah, plenty is being made of Chad Warner in this first half. Interestingly, he spoke to AFL media this week and said he's never felt more settled. And, you know, this is someone that's had plenty of contract speculation and around his future as well. So there you go.
1: Robottom burst through, makes the tackle of Bradley Hill. He was smothered there by Garcia, I think, off his bonce. Bit of a falcon there for the Saints. Worked away by Sinclair. And again, he comes beyond defensive 50 out in front of Owens. In space on the wing. He turns Roberts inside out. Back to his skipper, Sinclair. And he comes back to the logo, western side of the ground for Hall. And he goes back to the corridor again for Garcia. It's a slow build-up here for the Saints. They lead, though, by 26 points. They'll switch across here to Alex Toru. And now he goes wide further still to Mason Wood.
6: Mason Wood finds Naz. 65 from goal in the last of the SCG Sunshine. Low kick, right penetrating one, and it's in front for Sarong. I think he took the mark in front of Philippou. He did. Nice defensive play from the Hawks import. Gives it to McCartan, doesn't know what to do. Steps one, and then off the right-hand side of his boot, sends a shocker outside 50. Well, they've all got the yips right now, the Swans. They turn it over. Hasty from just beyond 50 up towards Edwards, who's best place for the Swans, and marks in front of Sharman. They are giving them opportunity after opportunity. And at the moment, it's a 26-point lead to the Saints.
1: Edwards finds Blakey. Competent user of the football. Goes beyond defensive 50. Out of that pack, Owens is taken high, says the umpire. Underneath all of that by Kerno. So free kick St Kilda. Again, attacking side of halfway. In front of the O'Reilly stand. Eastern side of the SCG. The Bondi side. Owens. Comes it inside 50. No target there. Grundy or Sarong. Coughed it up near the path of Garcia. Back to Wilson. Quick snap. Vacant square. It'll bounce through. Oh, the Saints can do no wrong. And Darcy Wilson's on the board. They extend their lead, St Kilda, out to 32 points. 9.5 minutes played in the second term. 9-2-56 plays 3-6-24. Sunday footy on ABC Sport. Your experts are Ryan O'Keefe and Jason Saddington.
5: Oh, it's just time and forward half. The Saints are playing the game in their front half. Swans, they just can't kick it. They just can't get it out. And now they're even stopped running. And it's because of the amount of turnovers they've had leading up to this. Now as options, they've stopped running and now they've been hesitant on the kick, and it's just now the Swans have been able to, the Saints have been able to just press them in their front half.
4: Are they absolutely opportunistic at moments, St Kilda, taking the chances that they're getting through the fact, you're right, Peps, the Swans just have no run game going at the moment. They can't get out and their kick efficiency is pretty low.
6: Back of the hand tap from Grundy, but it was read well by Nasiah, who kicks towards Edwards and Owens. Owens and I shove out, drop the mark on second go. Running through was Wicks. Hands it to Jordan, who's looking backwards, so he hands it to Edwards. Still inside his 50. Kicks it 60-odd metres up towards a contest. Nice little body there. And running away is Roses with the loose footy. Steps to his right. Handball forward inside 50 to Lloyd. He gets a call. Running is Logan McDonald. Handball into the goal square. They can't miss from here, can they? No. Hayden McLean kicks from point-blank range. They go end-to-end, and it is 8 goals this year. 8 goals straight for Hayden McLean. They cut that margin, 9-2-56, 4-6-30. Swans break that run of 4 straight goals on the 10-minute mark of this second quarter. Your experts are Jason Saddington and Ryan O'Keefe here on ABC Sport.
5: They still didn't make it easy on themselves. Like, they nearly coughed that up as well. It just seems like they're doing it, having to do it hard. And it's not, I don't think it's from the pressure of the Saints. It's just their own unforced errors.
4: Well, even that was at Rosas's handball. It's sort of 25-metre handball inside 50 rather than putting on the boot. And they got away with it, you're right, because I think it was Wilkie that slipped over. Otherwise, he was probably going to intercept and clean that ball up and send it back out for St Kilda. He slipped, it fell to the Swans player. And there, of course, is McLean just in the goal square by himself.
1: Before that, the Saints have kicked 7 of the last 8 goals in the game. From the restart, Warner steals the hand pass away from Marshall, goes inside 50 with a kick, which is picked off by Silvani. So he's still playing the deep defence there on Charlie Curnow, Jack Silvani. Saints by 26 here at the SCG. Comes back to half back. It's a

0: Wetted kick to find his skipper in Sinclair. Now Bradley Hill bursts by, receives the hand pass, kicks the outer side. Swan makes the contest on Wood, but Wood mops up here for the Saints. Swings it back towards half forward. Going up, Philippou can't mark. Swans have defensive numbers. Rangani Miller, though, picks up for St Kilda, goes inside 50. Owens is all by himself. That's why he was by himself, because the Swans did run off to create more numbers around that contest. But Owens marks in the right forward pocket, 35 out on that tough angle.
1: He started to get himself into the game, Owens. He was quite through the first quarter. It was Sharman and Ryan doing the job. But so far this quarter, he's the one that's getting his hands on the footy in that front 50.
0: Well, there's six inclusions. Mitch Owens on the set shot, and he misses near side. Can't find his second goal of the day. The Saints are 9-3-57. The Swans 4-6-30. 13 gone to second term Sunday footy on ABC Sport.
1: I just get the feeling too, Pebs, a little bit. The Saints are probably outrunning the Swans a little bit. Their gut run's a little bit higher. They're getting a few more numbers to the contest or drop of the ball. And offensively, they're spreading pretty hard to be able to create that opportunity to get the spare numbers there. Swans, they're generally known to be quite good at that and really outnumber at the contest, but I think the Saints got them at the moment.
2: I think when you turn the ball over, it puts your defence out of position, so that's probably why the Saints have been able to get their numbers there.
3: There's a blood rule for the Swans, so a little break in play. Mills plays on and goes deep. McLean made a good contest. Nice road from Warner. He does kick it forward. Curnow had to contest. Pushed instead. It meant the ball fell to the ground, and Roses, speedy Roses, he runs from 50 to 30 to 10. Moves around on his left foot and snaps the goal from open play. That was rapid from one goal square to the other. The Swans cut that lead again. It is back to 21 points, 9-3-57, 5-6-36, the Saints lead. Let's head downstairs quickly. Phil Pryor.
4: Yeah, it's Will Edwards with the blood rule. He's got some claret in and around the nose. It looks like he'll be fine, but he does have to come off to get it assessed quickly.
2: It's good to see Chad Warner kicking the ball. Like he's a brilliant player around the contest. If he just takes the first option and kicks it, he's such a better player. And that's what he's done probably the last four or five times he's got his hands on the ball. And it's caused the Swans to be able to get the ball forward and get scoring opportunities. And I have to hats off to Curnow there. 2v1, brought the ball to ground. That's what created Rosa to be able to crumb off the ground.
0: Up it goes in the middle. McLean v Marshall. Garcia first hand sort for the Saints, and now Hall, collared by McAnee. He tumbles the kick inside 50. Owens in the contest with Mills, gets free, snaps from the pocket, top of the square, down there to Koning, through the air, Liam Bryan, that he slammed that ball to his boot. It's going to come back here for a secured free kick anyway. So it wasn't quite the Daniel Wells effort, sort of in one fell swoop to just get the ball to his boot, Liam Bryan, but it will be a free kick top of the square to Tom De Koning.
2: What for?
0: Who was being held by Tom McCartan.
2: Oh, really?
0: So he'll take this set shot. Very slight angle here. And as most players are wont to do these days, go around the corner here. He'll snap off his left, Tom De Koning, and he just nurses it through. So the Saints respond almost immediately on that little Sydney Swans surge, and they push their margins, St Kilda back out to 27 points midway through this second term. It's 10-3-63, the Swans, who are 5-6-36, and this is Sunday footy on ABC Sport. Bear in mind, by the way, last week the Saints' full-time score was 9-13-67, so they're going to better that in a half of footy here, the first half at the SCG.
2: Talking about the players snap around goal, I'm not sure if anyone saw Jason Dunstall's talk
0: one of his things.
1: He was quite measured
2: on a rival radio station.
3: He did spray the, what did he say?
2: He goes,
3: take advice.
2: I'll take advice for three guys that have got 11 goals combined against them. But when one of the greatest goal kickers of all time comes out and backs what I've been saying, I was very happy with that.
0: He doesn't like dribbles, doesn't like the around the corners, Jason Dunstall.
3: McLean in the ruck for the Swans. It's a defensive tap, so he has to go get it. He then tries to flick it on. Garcia read it well. Saints go inside 50 again. Loose ball there to be won. Sharman tried to tap it. Reading it well, Sheldrick. And they're away, the Swans. But again, it is messy. The handball to Bice was in front of him. He goes and taps it on. Still up for grabs. It's edged outside 50. Nothing clean. Heart and soul stuff from Wicks, but he turns it over on the logo, and the Swans are under pressure again with the Saints bringing it in 50.
0: Garcia finds Marshall. The big man loads up inside 50. McCartan spills the grab this time. Mills, though, behind him, could rappel off the half-back line. Finds McDonald, who marks members wing here at the SCG. Saints by 27. Ball in the hands of Logan McDonald here for the Swans. Does come down this member's side. Again, spilled by Marshall. Hand pass off to Bradley Hill. All by himself, Wilkie on this wing. Umpire calls him to play on. Fires it back here for Ryan Burns. And he goes towards 50. To Koning, was squeezed in that pack. Bice emerges with the football. Shares it back here. Oh, picked off by Ryan. But the Wicks clobbers him high. And that will be free kick, Liam Ryan.
1: More turnovers from the Swans. It's given the ball back to the Saints. Oh. Dangerous parts of the ground.
2: Yeah.
0: We just clotheslined him there. It's Sam Wicks. Just a, the arm does slide up a little bit, doesn't it?
1: The head was going back pretty early.
2: Yeah, I think it was coming down and a bit of everything. Free kick's all it deserves.
1: But if it's the same thing you've been saying the whole quarter.
2: They're their own worst anyway. It's just like unforced errors. Like just putting pressure on themselves. This forward handball stuff everyone talks about, but under pressure, you turn it over, you're out of position.
0: Lining up for his third goal, Liam Ryan, and he pops it through. It's a new game-high lead for the Saints. Up by 33 points, a third goal for Flying Ryan. The Saints, 11-3-69. They've already surpassed last week's full-time score in that game against the Hawks. Sydney remains stuck on 5-6-36. So they overcome Sydney's little attacking surge and get back to a game-high lead. 19 gone, second term, Sunday footy on ABC Sport.
1: And that's what you're supposed to do. When Oppo's going to keep turning the ball over and give it to you, you've got to kick the goals.
2: Yeah, definitely. And that's what you've got to do against the Swans.
1: Yep.
2: You've got to put the scoreboard pressure on and attack them. You can't just play a defensive game. And the Saints have done that to a T. And whether they've put the pressure on or it's perceived pressure, Swans are just coughing it up and giving it straight back to them.
3: Garcia in the middle has 15 touches going at 100% for the Saints. Grundy taps it towards Heaney. Tackled by Garcia this time. It comes back to him off the deck. Handball's wide. Roberts is there, as is Warner, who picks it up. Nice hard ball to Mills. He gives it to Sheldrick. Kicks out wide towards Lloyd in a one-on-one. Tries to protect space. And maybe a bit lucky to get the free kick. So Lloyd has it. 80 or so from goal. No one's on the mark, so he can just go if he wants to. He realises after looking behind him. Goes deep. Amati's there. Grundy's there. Grundy taps. Fell over the back. Amati. Left foot snap. Off the side of the boot. 69 plays 37. Saints lead is 32 points, nearing 20 minutes.
0: The visitors waste no time on the kick out. Out there first to it, Ryan Burns. Slips one tackle. It's socket out over the boundary line here. It will be last touch Sydney. St Kilda ball at right half back. Phil Pryor on the boundary quickly.
4: There's no question that fans down at ground level are just becoming increasingly frustrated with every skill error.
0: Oh, speaking of skill errors, here's a kick which is a little overcooked there again from Burns. Looking for Caminiti. And it was Stocker it was who just sort of went across the defensive goal mouth and did create a bit of trouble there for Caminiti. So it's going to be a throw-in now at the Swans attacking end.
2: Well, they need to get some... They haven't been getting the greatest of service, but like Amati's had one kick. McLean is playing, doing that ruck roll. McDonald, they need to get those guys need to get their hands on the ball a lot more.
0: Back in by Marshall. Hand pass comes to Warner. He snaps and it hovers around here behind the post. Not the right side of it from the Swans' point of view. We've just hit time on here in the second term. And St Kilda's lead here is 31 points at the SCG.
3: Chad now had the five kicks, just going at 20% though. He's had 13 touches. He's leading all comers for the Swans. Kick out is good from Naz to Wood. He runs past as he did the last play and gets it. Now an outside of the boot kick. He misses it this time, making it look better than it was with Stocker. Won the hard ball. Handballs to Wilson, who stops and says, who wants it? I want to go inboard. And Big Marshall is there, edge of the centre square. Still defensive half for the Saints. They lead by 31 points. They've bettered their halftime score last week by 64. The kick from Marshall is out wide and too wide. Running the ball was Ryan, who could collect it as it went over. Didn't get a touch on it, so it'll be a lasso free kick to the Swans in their back half.
0: They've kicked 8 goals to 3, the Saints, since midway point of the second term, the last time that the Swans led in the game. Certainly control things here, Ross Lyons, man. Jai Sarong is chipping across the defensive goal mouth here for Riley Bice. Uses the corridor now. Sheldrick had the man coming in late to make the contest. It was nice work down there by Hasty. They go again on the overlap here, the Saints, inside 50 through Wilson. That with the

0: flight Campbell Lake through for a minor score, St Kilda's way. So 11-4-70 St Kilda. The Swans are 5-8-38. 22 gone in the second term, Sunday footy on ABC Sport.
1: Well, that kick was on, but the problem is they're just waiting for the ball. Seldrick's going to come forward at it so the defender can come chop it off.
2: Blakey in the goal square, looks to his left and has Tom McCartan in the left back pocket. They're hemmed in at the moment. They look like they want to slow it down for a minute, the Swans. Still darting their eyes to the middle. McCartan finds Mills, still in their D50. Mills does fan out as if he wants to go through the middle, but instead changes his mind, goes up towards the logo. It's all Saints there. Caminiti arrives. He spills the mark. Nice last-second pressure from Amati, who then went and got it. Forward handball to Curno. Edge of the centre square, lowers the eyes and has McDonald. Marks in front of Wilkie. He'll kick for goal. 40 metres directly in front. Just quickly down to Phil Pryor.
3: Swans defender Will Edwards has been cleaned up. He came off with that blood rule on the nose, but he's good to get back out there.
4: It was a good hit from Curno, but it was a great little tick lead from McDonald. He headed hard back to goal, got the St Kilda defender on the hop, and then just ticked back up at the footy. Got a nice, easy, uncontested mark.
2: Logan McDonald takes his full complement. His last 15 shots at goal, 12 of them have gone through the middle, so he's looking pretty accurate. He is directly in front, and he fist pumps the air as soon as it leaves the boot. A much-needed goal for the Sydney Swans as this second quarter winds down. Logan McDonald kicks truly. It is 11-4-70, 6-8-44. The St Kilda Saints leading by 26 points. And we've played 23 and a half minutes in the second term. Your experts here for Sunday Avo Footy, Ryan O'Keefe, Jason Saddington.
5: It was their most promising sort of movement forward, Saddo. Definitely there, like a contest. They didn't try to pull something off that was in their Mills. In the end, he looked to go inside, but said, nah, nothing's on there. I'm not going to risk it. Long down the line. Got a contest by Amati. And then from then on, it was a clean, beautiful tick lead there by Logan McDonald. But I just think, you know, if the Swans don't keep giving the ball back to the Saints, that's the only way they're going to sort of get back into this game. And I think when they do that, it's going to be hard to stop.
0: Out of the ruck goes Grundy. High spiralling ball inside 50. Spoiled away here by the Saints defence. Mopped up here. McRae's hand pass picked off again by McLean. Low pass to Cleary. Dispossessed. McLean will try again in the company of McRae. Swept up by Robert. I'm off to Heaney. Flying shot from 45 from Heaney. Looks off target. And it goes just over the behind line for a minor score. So the Swans peppering away, creating opportunities. They still trail by 25 points here at the SCG as we approach halftime.
2: Wilkie doesn't waste a second. Has a bounce. Kicks out towards the outer side. It's a contest. Windhager's at the front. He just keeps it in. Nice little handball, but the kick turned over. Jordan Marks in truly the last of the sunshine here on this Sunday Arvo.
4: They've gone quick on every kick in St Kilda. I'm not sure it's worked.
2: Jordan towards McLean, who flies in the middle of a pack of four, nearly marked. Comes to the front. Nice crumb from the Saints. Naz goes wide to Hasty and has the run of Wilson. He could just go here. He looks at Rowbottom. I got you covered. Runs beyond 50. Second bounce. Third bounce. No, he handballed instead to Naz. Wrong option. Wilson and Naz weren't on the same page and they turn it over. Roberts picks it up. Tackled by Lake and he gives the handball away to Bice.
0: Bice with a loose footy. Hand fast back to Lloyd. Now Warner's also by himself at half forward. Pulls the kick off the instep here. It's just trickled towards McDonald. Wrapped up down there by Hasty. Pounced on by Jake Lloyd again. Warner tries off a step from 40 to the top of the square. Amati's down there in the contest. Knocks it down there only as far as Windhager. Oh. The Saints bring it back. No, they don't. Windhager kicks out of bounds on the full. It's going to be Sydney's ball. Again with Warner. Same part of the ground as where he was a short time
5: someone
0: ago.
5: Someone else should have grabbed that off him.
0: To take a set shot.
4: Well, St Kilda's just playing the Swans game, what we've seen most of this game. Their last couple of exits from 50. So have been some horrible kicks themselves.
0: Isn't this the preferred pocket for the Swans players? Pebs right in front of
5: Jakey Lloyd should have grabbed that ball. To be honest. Anyway. Yeah, definitely.
0: He's going to make you look silly here, Chad Warner.
5: I hope he does.
0: He's going to kick this. We have to cross the boundary line on its way, coming back. BEA beautifully. Is it? There it is. I'll claim it's touched. I'm sure we'll see 50,000 replays, but Chad Warner with an amazing set shot from beyond the boundary line. So again, I think a very important goal for the Sydney Swans as we approach the halftime break. 7-9-51. They trail the Saints 11-4-70.

0: So from what was 33 points a short time ago, back to 19 points the Saints' favour.
1: All right, it's this time in front half. The Swans have been able to lock the ball into their front, put some forward pressure on, and it's becoming that turnover game, isn't it? The Saints have just done a few turnovers and Swans have been able to capitalise on it.
2: I must admit, I was with you. Bringing that replay, covered the line, I thought live that St Kilda had actually got a fist on that ball before it crossed the line, but all clear.
3: He's had 11 touches this quarter, Chad Warner. He's keeping them in it, even though he is still turning it over, but he's got two centre bounce clearances. He's in there again. Grundy this time goes the way of McInerney. Clean hands for him. Heaney's kick, though, who he gave it off to, was half smothered. Coming through is Cleary. Nice tackle. Ball got kicked still by the Saints, and it finds its way to Nasiah. He handballs forward, and it's another turnover. Dished off by Heaney to Roberts. Back to Heaney. Short kick up the line to Caden Cleary, who plays on quickly to Roberts.
0: Roberts on the bouncing ball. Waste no time kicking inside 50. Amati in the contest with Taru. Second bite. Brings it away. Shrugs the tackle. Snaps in the pocket. Amati curls it around the post. Oh, didn't the Swans love that? Get the party started. Amati kicks his first. There's more Swans momentum as we approach half-time. Margin back to just 13 now the Saints' way. 11-4 plays 8-9. 28.5 gone second term. Sunday footy ABC Sport.
1: That's what we wanted. That's more like you see the Swans at their best. Great defensive turnover. And then they'll just clean, taking that first option. And Marty able to get a one-on-one. And I think just be able to isolate and against the undersized defender. And obviously, that's a great individual work there by Marty.
0: Kick four of the last six goals in the game, the Swans, and make that now three in a row.
2: Yeah, which I'm sure would be an unhappy Ross when you do head into half-time. They've done so well to bit out such a strong lead and to just give the advantage up and let the Swans back into the game late in the quarter with three quick goals late.
3: It was a 9-goal first quarter. We've seen 10 in this second quarter. A lot of them gifts from the opposition team. Free kick goes away, the Swans. Windhager missed McInerney clearly on the handback. I don't know how that isn't 50. McInerney.
1: Short arm there, mate. There's a bit of short arm action going on.
3: McInerney, lower kick towards Amati. Oh, the touch from Heaney. Skipped it over the top of him. Grundy playing Crummer. Cleary's there as well. Hamble over the top. Robottom got a shove. Crowd will tell you what they thought. He jumped on the ball. So did a couple of Saints just to the right of the goal square. Umpire's whistle stayed in the pocket.
1: Yeah, play on.
3: We'll have a

0: with Burns, and now Hall sends his kick back in the direction of Burns. Spills it there out over the boundary line under pressure from the McInerney, and it will be a throw-in. Left half all for the Swans, who have cut the Saints' lead back to just 13 points at the half-hour mark of the second quarter. Get your text at halftime, 0437-774-774. Missed by DeConing. McRae farms out the hands here for Hall. Nothing up ahead, so he gets it off to Garcia. Room to bounce on the outer wing. Chasing his row bottom. Garcia goes inside forward 50. Back with the flight, Sharman. There is McCartan. Just sort of hacks it across the defensive goal mouth here for the Swans. Up there, Hasty outnumbered. Brought down the McLean tackle. And Lloyd was there as well for a throw up. Or ball up, as we call it. Saints by 13 points.
1: Whatever you want to call it, it is launched into the sky. Marshall was the only one there, so he grabbed it. Handball to McRae. It was just in front of him. He's pressured over the line in the left forward pocket for St Kilda, who lead by 13. The lead got out to 33, and the Swans have kicked the last three goals through McDonald, Warner and Armadi. Can the Saints bite one back here as we hit 31 minutes? Whole ground now in shade. Crowd on edge. Grundy v. Marshall. Grundy from the back. Tried to tap it. It landed in Marshall's hands, who had a flying shot on goal. Blakey was there as goalkeeper, but it was always to the left. Minor score. Margin is now 14 the way the Saints. 31 and a half minutes into this second stanza.
0: Blakey. Short kick from the kick out. Find the milestone man, Sam Wicks. 100 games today. The lad from Manly Warringah. And now Blakey. Dummies the hand pass around Ryan. Kicks to find Vice in the left half back. We spoke to his Werribee Premiership coach, Jimmy Allen, who's now one of Ross Lyon's deputies. On the other side, marked by McInerney in the contest with Sinclair. Kicked alive along that boundary line. Kick, though, a little dicey. Sharman run down from behind. Mocked up again by McInerney. And now Heaney sends the Swans back inside 50. All there at full forward. Kerno by himself. And he shapes to pop it through. Tumble it through for a goal. Kerno opens the account and further cuts back St Kilda's lead to just 8 points as we approach the halftime break.
2: He was all out of paddock there, Kerno. I'm not sure what the Saints' defence was doing, but that's just a little bit. As I said, the Swans are starting to get their ball use much better now, taking those easy options and hitting their targets and not turning it over. And now they're starting to pile on the score. We always said once they tighten that up, they'll be hard to defend against, and that's what they're doing at the moment.
3: Yeah, and I think St Kilda's just made a mess of the ball the last 5 minutes in that sort of back half as well. I mean, I think that was Sharman that had pushed back as a forward to block up, you know, the last part of the quarter in defensive 50. He took a ground ball and just handballed it nowhere, yeah, and coughed it straight back up to the Swans, were able to get the goal off it.
1: Ball launched in the middle. Row bottom, handballs to Heaney. We've got another whistle on play in Ruck Lotto. This time it goes the way of Rowan Marshall.
3: I like that.
2: It is totally Ruck Lotto.
1: He didn't even straighten up either. So leniency from the umpire. He runs, kicks inside 50. Ryan is there at the back waiting for it to fall that way. It came to the front to Mills for the Swans. Back to Wicks, who has a bounce next to the post. Why do they have a bounce so quickly? Puts himself under pressure. The out kick to McLean. Luckily, the tall stands above Taru, and the Swans away up this near wing.
0: Made in some space for Marty in the contest with Caminiti. Left behind there for Rolly Bice. He bounds onto it. Comes back inside with a hand pass to Amati. Back to the mature age pick, Bice. And now Lloyd turns Hill inside out. Back to Rolly Bice on that left foot. It missed McLean. Bounced there for one of them. He's wrapped up by McRae. Gets his kick away, though, inside 50. It's intercepted, though, by Marshall. They'll come wide here again, the Saints. And Windhager is on it at left half back, sensing that halftime is not too far away.
1: Marshall was standing there for that 30 seconds, hence the Swans not going in quickly. He ended up taking that intercept mark. And Windhager goes all the way back to right back pocket to Wilkie. So they are happy for the Hooter to arrive, the Saints. Burns takes a mark just inside the paint. There it is. So 11-5-71 to 9-9-63. The Saints, the leaders by 8 in a 34-minute second quarter. They got out a lead to 33, but it is just 8 points. The goal kickers will start with the Saints. Multiples for Liam Ryan with 3. Sharman has 2. And singles to Naz, to Owens, Wilson, Hall, DeConing and Sinclair.

0: for the Swans, it is singles all round. Charlie Curnow, the last of the goals there in the second quarter. Warner, Rowbottom, Armadi, Heaney, McInerney, McDonald, Roses and McLean. The halftime score, 71 plays 63.
1: Margin was as high as 33 points in that second term. The Swans have kicked the last four goals since then and six of the past eight in this game to halftime before a 8-point St Kilda lead. Your experts here on ABC Sport, Jason Saddington and Ryan O'Keefe.
2: Oh, I just think the Swans were... They cleaned their ball use up a little bit and were able to be much cleaner and more directive going forward. And that second half of that quarter, the game was played in their half, where early on, you know, the first quarter and the first part of that second quarter, their ball use and turnover was just... It was just giving the ball back to the Saints, and the Saints were able to play in their front half and they made the most of opportunities. But what also the Swans did was bring that forward pressure. You mentioned a couple of times of players from the Saints. They starting to cough it up, but that was under, I think, the heat the Swans were bringing, not unforced errors, which the Swans were doing to the Saints. The other thing with the Swans, with their full tools, they're starting to get a bit more isolation now, which is starting to be a bit of a headache for the Saints' defence. But what I like to see from the Swans is when they do those deeper entries, is just work on their crumbing a little bit. I think there's probably... lacking that real dangerous crumbing forward, where I think the Saints have got with Ryan and Lake, that sharp in crumbing. I think that's just what the Swans are just lacking a little bit with their forward entries. But look, I think now the Swans have tightened their game up. Now they're going to be hard to stop scoring.
3: I think, talk about those small forwards. I think Rose is one player that's probably had a little bit of impact in the game in that role. Papley's obviously someone that would normally play that role for the Swans as well. But, I mean, there's plenty of goals have been kicked. So if you're a fan of either team, at least you get to cheer a lot through that quarter. And I think you're right, Peps. A lot has come off turnover from both teams to be able to create the goals, as opposed to brilliant passages of play or fantastic, you know, skill level and ball use. It's been a lot of turnovers, probably contributed to that heavy score going both ways.
2: Yeah, if you look at the Saints' scoring sources, it's basically hugely weighted to turnover. They're not scoring from stoppage or much forward pressure. It's basically come off the Swans' turnover. The Swans don't turn over, which we did see in that back end of that quarter. They're scoring at will now. So that's probably just some signs where the Saints are going to go, how else are we going to find score sources?
3: And I think we've seen too, from the individual players across the field, there's been no real standout performers either team. You know, you haven't seen a Heaney run amok. You know, I think for the Saints, Garcia's probably had the most ball. Wanganeen Malera has obviously been involved in a bit of chain. But there's no real standout, you know, players that are really dominating the game or taking it on. It's just a real even spread and, you know, a bit of a... I guess arm wrestle both ways as to who's going to take the advantage when they get their opportunity.
1: A Saints by 8. We'll get to your text shortly. 0437 774

0: 7-7-4. Phil Pryor is on the boundary for us.
1: Yeah, we're just discovering that Justin McInerney has been injured in the last minute of that second quarter with what appears to be a hamstring injury. Ooh. We'll keep you updated.
0: Okay.
2: What he went off with last...
3: No, he was ankle last week in the third quarter.
0: Rolled ankle last week. Had 11 disposals. He's already got more than that now in this first half. So he is a key player for Dean Cox's men.
3: I mean, he is leading the comp for score involvement. So, yeah, really underrated this year. Everyone talks about Heaney and Warner and when Goulden comes back, but he has been their generator, so he would be a massive loss.
0: Now, 0437-774-774. Tristan from Footscray visiting Sydney for the weekend, listening to the ABC coverage outside the ground. Perfect afternoon here. More boundary updates on the rubdown situation, please.
3: Come on in, Tristan. Come on in.
0: Well, yeah. Do you know what they actually do, I'm told? I've actually been to a game and not been working, but as you're coming into the SCG, and I think listeners can tell me if this is true, they have the radio coverage on the speakers outside.
3: I heard another radio station on my way in, so I'd be surprised, like, if it was ABC, but I heard something else.
0: You know what? Well, it used to be the ABC, so I'm going to have to talk to
3: Benny, good old New South Wales,
0: about this. Fair dinkum. Well, anyway, there is some radio coverage, but anyway, you got us here anyway. Jason and Ryan, how does the SCG playing area impact the game when you're out there on the ground? Great call, guys, says Anthony and Queanbeyan.
4: In terms of the dimensions? It's obviously direct to direct. It's quite short. That's why centre bounce clearances are so important, because you win that, you're already at the top of the square or having a shot on goal. But it is quite wide, so there's a lot of space out there. In terms of the actual surface area, there is a lot of space. So if you're smart and change the angles, you can really find a heap of space and find uncontested marks. And that's why I think you can play through the corridor, because you can stretch the ground wide, so they play them out wide. You watch the Swans, when they exit, a Rose or someone sitting out here on the wing, they come out wide, and then the shifts the defence, and then they cut back into the corridor. So... Yeah, it's short, but it's wide. There's plenty of
2: area. Yeah, I think it's more that bit too, because he's probably half a kick shorter, that if you can get that turnover, if a team turns the ball over around half back, certainly corridor, you can bounce back through it pretty quick in the middle of the ground, and you can get your kick long and direct, sort of the top of that square pretty easy.
0: Jed says, great call, fellas. How can the Swans have four key forward talls and then see them shank the kicks? Yep. This is their role. Kick goals, playing flash footy as well, and then losing possession. Wake up, Swans, and play strong and straight. Thank you, Jed, for your forthright opinion.
2: That could be the halftime chat.
4: It's totally true. I think that the Swans are their own worst enemy sometimes. They beat themselves by poor foot use and those opportunities in front of goals. So they've got to kick it. But I think I did touch on before, I think Hayden McLean's coming just to be that chop out for Grundy. Definitely play that second ruck role, which with five on the bench, I think that's a great... Well, at the start of the year, everyone's going, how are we going to use this fifth player? It's not their move. I think this is a model they're going to use, particularly teams that are going to try and double-team Grundy.
0: Kathy and Berwick points out, Dan Butler is also in the Premiership winners list at the Saints. But he's
3: not in the team today.
0: No, that was the whole idea. Yeah. You named the three players in today's 23.
3: Who was that? Who was on the text line on that?
0: Kathy.
3: Kathy, listening better than Sado. Thanks, Kathy.
4: What do we throw, premierships in the club? Do you throw an Enright in there? And
3: oh, look out.
4: And all those in there as well.
0: This can't be real. Chooker says, help me settle a bet. Who had a better career, Joey Danaher or Scott Gumbleton?
4: Who?
0: Chooker, I hope that's not your coin on Scott. Nothing against Scott. He had injuries and that was just awful for Scotty Gumbleton. But Joey Danaher won a flag and got to sort of rot off into the sunset and... then again, does the flag...
3: No, it's Danaher.
0: I'm just Danaher. Thinking, well, the flag probably does...
3: No need to play devil's advocate here.
2: Or you can take the flag out. It's still Danaher.
4: Oh, yeah.
2: Scotty sitting with him? Is this what's going on here?
0: He's in Wodonga, Chooker, and Scotty Gumbleton's... He's from Mandurah, isn't he? Is he over WA?
4: So
0: anyway.
4: Who's Scotty Gumbleton?
0: Anyway. I'm happy to entertain all those sort of things, but that is a bit out there, Chooker. Thank you for your text. 0437-774-774. The Saints by 8 points here at the halftime break. By the way, in the NRL, so around the grounds here, the Penrith Panthers, the almighty Penrith Panthers, beat West Tigers 68-0.
3: What?
0: Biggest margin in their club history.
3: Wow.
0: And this does nothing to make us think the pen that comp by a fair way. That is an almighty win.
4: I'm interested to see Benji Marshall's press conference after that one.
0: Yeah, in the NRL.
3: Wow.
0: And by the way, there's also the game underway at Shark Park, where St. George Illawarra 8 leads Cronulla Sutherland 6. They're looking for back-to-back wins, the wooden spoon favourites, the Dragons. Anyway, we'll keep you across all of that. And, of course, coming up at the MCG tonight, Essendon versus...

0: Carlton. King's birthday eve, if you like. Of course, into the big freeze tomorrow, the Pies and the D's at the MCG. It'll be an amazing occasion, of course. All the blue beanies. There's a few here at the SCG today, but, of course, added significance of Neil Danaher's recent passing. This is his legacy, and it's going to be massive at the MCG tomorrow. Speaking of NRL players, Jai Arrow will be there to toss the coin. Of course, he's currently going through MND at 30 years of age, which is just sad and terrifying and all of that. So, the Saints by 8 points here. It is time for us to head to the ABC newsroom.
1: Hello, this is ABC News with David Rowlands. Prime Minister Anthony Albanese has pushed back against criticism of the AUKUS pact, saying the nuclear submarine deal remains firmly in Australia's interests and that the project is proceeding full steam ahead. More from our defence correspondent, Tom Lowry, in Canberra.
2: The Prime Minister's launched a pretty strong defence of the AUKUS pact, going back to essentially the fundamental principles underpinning this whole pact, that Australia is an island nation, he says, that does need a fleet of nuclear-powered submarines to defend itself. AUKUS has been in the headlines quite a bit this week, prompted by that significant change to the pact that was announced last weekend, that Australia will buy 3 in-service or second-hand submarines from the United States rather than 2 second-hand Virginia-class submarines and 1 new one, as was originally planned.
1: US Treasury Secretary Scott Bessent is reportedly considering using frozen Iranian funds to pay for damage caused by Iranian strikes on allied Gulf states. The BBC's David Bamford takes up the story.
3: Reports widely circulating in US media suggest the Treasury Secretary Scott Bessent may propose that seized Iranian assets be used to pay for any future damage to US allies in the Gulf. The reports also say a team will assess the cost of repairing damage already inflicted by Iranian missiles and drones. The proposals appear to draw on previous suggestions that frozen Russian assets be used to pay for reconstruction in Ukraine. Iran has recently called on the US to unfreeze more than $20 billion of its assets as part of a potential peace agreement.
1: The man killed by a shark off Western Australia's southern coast yesterday has been identified as 35-year-old Daniel Turpin. The Albany local was spearfishing with family off the coast of the tourist town when he was bitten just before midday local time. He was rushed back to shore where he was met by paramedics but could not be saved. In a statement, Mr. Turpin's family have described him as an adored husband, son, brother and uncle who had a lifelong love and deep respect for the ocean. They say they are devastated by the loss and are still coming to terms with what occurred. Harrowing details have emerged about a Melbourne school teacher who went missing during a trip to India. Danushi Dias reports.
4: Indian authorities continue to investigate the alleged murder of Melbourne schoolteacher Sunil Sharma, who went missing last month. Mr. Sharma was in India to prepare an investment property for sale. Indian police allege he was murdered by his own brother. They allege Mr. Sharma's brother drugged him and then attacked him with a baseball bat, which caused a fatal head injury. Local authorities also suspect that Mr. Sharma's sister-in-law and nephew were involved in the destruction of evidence and disposal of his body. Mr. Sharma's daughter says the heinous crime has robbed them of a man with a good heart who made an impact on many students throughout his career.
1: An American student who went missing on a family holiday to Japan has been found dead near Kyoto. The body of James Higginbotham was found on a mountainous range by a volunteer search and rescue group. The 20-year-old had been missing since May the 29th when he was seen leaving a Kyoto train station. Northern Territory health authorities have taken hundreds of diphtheria vaccines to this weekend's Barunga Festival south of Katherine as part of their ongoing vaccination drive. While authorities say the spread has slowed down, the outbreak remains a serious concern in the NT, especially in remote Indigenous communities. The Barunga Festival attracts people from all over the top end, and lead nurse Michelle Fielding says the festival vaccination program is a wonderful opportunity to reach people who usually live in remote areas.
5: We've got 750 vaccines, which we've brought down from Darwin, and we maintain our cold chain with a process of eskies that have ice bricks in them, and then also an angle fridge that freezes the ice bricks, and then a special little vaccine fridge. So we keep our cold chain all the way from Darwin to here, and we can keep that esky and cold chain for a good 24 to 48 hours.
1: The Financial Times newspaper is reporting OpenAI is planning its biggest ChatGPT overhaul to date, aiming to turn it into a super app. The report says the overhaul will involve coding tools and AI agents to boost revenue ahead of a planned share listing. It also says the changes are part of a broader reorganisation at OpenAI as it shifts resources to target lucrative enterprise clients and intensify competition with its rival Anthropic. That brings us up to date with the latest ABC News. We'll have more in 1 hour's time.
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0: Bounce back here for the Saints. Owens receives the hand pass and now does snap from 40 out. Beautiful work off one step. Welcome back, Mitch Owens.
8: Goes back to Blakey. He pulls a kick into the middle at the top of the 50. It's McInerney. His kick to Wilson. Well, it was to Grundy, but Wilson smothered it. He handballs forward to Wanganeen Miller, who's going to send it into the third tier. A gift of a goal for St Kilda. Just what the Swans can't do. And the Saints have hit 50. We've played 4 minutes in the second term.
9: No point having four tools. I can't kick it to them.
10: Jeez, the inside 50 kicks have been horrendous. Yeah.
0: Owens comes at inside 50. No target there. Grundy or Sarong. Coughed it up near the path of Garcia. Back to Wilson. Quick snap. Vacant square. It'll bounce through. Oh, the Saints can do no wrong. And Darcy Wilson's on the board.
8: And running away is Roses with the loose footy. Steps to his right. Handball forward inside 50 to Lloyd. He gets a call. Running is Logan McDonald. Handball into the goal square. They can't miss from here, can they? No. Aidan McLean kicks from point blank range. They go end to end. Hard to contest. Pushed instead. It meant the ball fell to the ground. And Roses, speedy Roses, he runs from 50 to 30 to 10. Moves around on his left foot and snaps the goal from open play.
11: This is the preferred pocket for the Swans players. Pev's right in front of
12: Jakey Lloyd should have grabbed that ball. Anyway, yeah, definitely.
0: He's going to make you look silly here, Chuck
12: Warner. I hope he does.
0: He's going to kick this. Up across the boundary line, on its way, coming back. BEA beautifully. Is it? There it is. Gives it away, shrugs the tackle, snaps in the pocket of Marty, curls it around the post. The Swans love that. Swans back inside 50, all there at full forward. Kerno by himself, and he shapes to pop it through. And further cuts back St Kilda's lead to just 8 points as we approach the halftime break.
13: Justin McInerney has been injured in the last minute of that second quarter with what appears to be a hamstring injury. Ooh. We'll keep you updated.
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0: Far away here, 0437 774 774. Nick says, you've got to fact check yourselves here on the SCG length. It's 5 metres shorter than the MCG, so it's irrelevant. I thought he was going to fact check my Scott Gumbledon stats. By the way, I was surprised.
1: Half a kick shorter.
2: Fact check what, though?
1: We said it's shorter.
0: I think he's saying it's overblown how much shorter it is compared to other grounds. That's what he's saying, Nick. Appreciate it.
2: I think it's 156 metres long.
0: That's accurate.
2: I think so, because when they did the new stand, they did extend it from a few years ago.
0: 156? It's more like 140.
2: Hey, it can't be 140. You've got 50. The square's 50.
0: No, sorry. 156. Yeah, okay. I thought it was...
2: Let's fact check that. Let's Google. Gemini that.
0: Now I'm getting lost. Shane from Perth says, love the call as always. Hoping Grundy and the Swans lift in the second half. I'm looking forward to my Baggers and Mackay showdown. The Savo. Yeah, the Savo Perth time, of course. Tonight at the MCG, you'll hear the call with Matt Clinch, Ben Cameron, Daniel Harford, Chad Wingard and Lauren Borden. We'll have coverage as soon as we're finished here at 6:30 Eastern time. And the opening ball up at 7:20 at the MCG for the

0: McInerney, and they've just got back Rosas, Roberts, and Mills. So that is quite a few players now that they are be a little bit worried about.
1: What's the fact check say, Pebs?
2: 155.
1: 155.
0: Pretty good. Within 1 metre. That's it. What's the MCG then?
1: A bit more than that. Saints by 8 points here. Jason Saddington.
2: Yeah.
1: How can they hang on to the game? Because this will be the concern for Ross Lyon. We've said they've been inconsistent across four-quarter efforts. They've lost games by small margins. How do they keep in front of the contest?
2: They've just got to keep their pressure up on the Swans. Certainly when they get the ball in the front half, if they can put the pressure on, keep forcing the Swans to turn the ball over. Don't let their run game get going off half-back. I think that's going to be the biggest key for the Saints, to make sure that they keep the Swans contained, but also continue to hit the scoreboard when they get those opportunities.
3: Yeah, they've got to really make the most of any opportunity and maybe find another scoring source besides Swans turnover.
1: Second half underway. Here's Declan Byrne.
0: TDK with the tap towards Wanganeen Miller, who missed it. Warner picks up the loose one. Handball probably should have kicked because he gave it to Blakey, who was basically attached to his teammate. Ball comes loose. Garcia tracks it, taps it forward cleverly, and then gets space. Steps inboard off his right foot on centre wing. Handball to Bradley Hill, then to Windhager, who looks inside 50. Mucked up his kick just a little bit. Sarong was there in front. He tried to get it over the top to Hall, who ends up laying a tackle. Ryan's there on the ground. He reefs the ball out. It's up for grabs. Sarong spikes it over the boundary line, just forward of the right forward flank for St Kilda. No change to the score. The Saints lead by 8.
3: Declan, you're spot on. Needs to kick it straight out of... Then you're playing the ball right in the top of your square.
1: Well, never mind the chat about, you know, Charlie Curnow being a flat-track bully. That was the Chad Warner narrative, Pebs, is he has one good game and then two bad ones. And, of course, they won by 19 goals last week against the Tigers. He had a pretty good game then. Here's to Koning. Hand pass out in space. Lake off the deck here for Wilson. Burst with a Lloyd tackle. Picked off by the Swans and Rowbottom. And now Blakey back to Rowbottom. And he evades Mason Wood to go to the outer side. And Marty reaching from behind. Claims the mark from behind there on Caminiti. And the Swans have got some dash going here. Lloyd sends them inside 50. But only player back there is Silvani, who intercepts facing his own defensive goal. Looping hand pass wide back to Bradley Hill. Exits defensive 50. And it's Campbell Lake on debut who marks at right half back.
0: Running well. He's involved in the play in the forward half. Chips it over the top. Dangerous one because Roses closes on Hill. Spoils the ball. Hill.

0: Handballs it straight to Mitch Owens, who kicks in the direction of Liam Ryan. And he bumps off his man, but coming late was Edwards with the nice fist. Swans have the out with Mills handballing inside there. D50 comes back to Mills. The 1-2, 1-2 works with Lloyd, who goes forward to Jordan. His right boot is a chaos ball. Rowbottom was there, but they turn it over. They're playing too nice a host today, Sydney.
1: Windhager to Sinclair. Wide hit Hasty, and he goes to half forward. Ryan leads up and marks. Still a long way from home here, Liam Ryan. 70 from goal on the other side of the SCG. And he just skews his kick inside 50. De Koning claims the grab. He got very low to it. Crowd saw a half volley. De Koning paid the mark here in the left forward pocket. 35 out.
2: Might need to go to the DRS for this one.
1: Yes. Ah, he gets his hand.
2: Yeah, that's it. That's a mark. But again, the Swans overusing the ball. It can be frustrating for the fans to watch them do what they do. And then the Saints have just been really, really good at pouncing on their turnovers and having scoring opportunities off the back of it.
1: One of the most expensive players in the AFL, Tom De Koning. A big task against Brodie Rennie today. He's got the set shot here from 40 out, and he sprays it across the face. So no goals as yet for either side in this second half. And St Kilda leads by 9 points.
0: Riley Bice at the point of the goal square. He waits, looks central, looks right, ends up going left to Tom McCartan, who was there the whole time in the left back pocket. They're hemmed in here. Saints don't mind this as the first kick. They'll make a contest if it's a kick up the line. McCartan doesn't want to do that, so he goes back to Bice, who'd retreated to the right back pocket. Well, they're hemmed in here as well. Liam Ryan up on the mark early, putting pressure on Bice. Might have to play on here. No, instead, goes back to the left where it began. It was with Bice, then McCartan. Now Bice, now Wicks, and they're going to have to run it to get it out. Handball forward to Roberts, inboard to Wicks, who was under all sorts of pressure. That was not the play. Oh, and luckily for the Swans, Paul was a bit too eager with the tackle as Wicks missed it. He tackled him without the ball, and Swans get the free kick just forward of halfback.
3: They did all the hard work defensively, St Kilda. They hemmed him in, and once the Swans took the risk with the extra handball to run it out off halfback, they had the pressure. They forced the turnover, but just overzealous, Max Hall.
1: 100 gamer, Wicks goes for a trot, and now a kick towards half forward. And Marty was held out of it by Silvani, plotting across Caminiti. Intercepts it right half back here for the Saints.
3: Three turnovers at half forward again for the Swans to start the quarter.
1: And he did his hamstring on his last visit to Sydney, round two against the Giants. Big leap from De Koning. Couldn't quite pull it down. At the drop, Garcia bursts by all by himself. It's marked by Sharman. Looks at the sticks from 40 out, closer to home. Liam Ryan marks it full forward. So the chain that began at half back here for the Saints ends with Liam Ryan taking a set shot, looking for his fourth of the arvo, and he pops it through. So, a little dance there as well from Liam Ryan. It was Michael Jackson inspired.
2: Was it?
1: So, fourth goal for Liam Ryan. And he's kicked goals every game for his new club, including three in his last game against his old side West Coast in round seven. He had the calf injury since then. Back today, four goals in two and a bit quarters for Liam Ryan. The Saints lead by 15 points.
2: And he's happy about it. I think he's happy about that post-goal celebration as well.
3: He should be. That was brilliant. Little Michael Jackson. The old kick step and
0: moonwalk, was it? I missed
3: it. No,
1: it was a little hat tip.
3: There's a little hat tip in there and the...
0: Oh, okay. So Nestor and Kunda did that for the Socceroos.
1: Yeah. Okay. Well, this is the stuff that goes over
0: Michael,
1: my head, the Socceroos.
0: Michael Jackson back in vogue? I'm not sure how I feel.
2: It's because of the movie. There's a movie that's just come out.
0: The documentary.
1: Here's a celebration.
0: Okay, yeah.
1: Is that Nestor and Kunda, is it?
3: Well, I see someone in the EPL did it, I think, too, late in the season.
1: That stuff goes over my head.
0: Clearance the way of the Swans. Sheldrick, it's a small handball the way of Grundy. They're going backwards. Kick over the shoulder out in front of Sheldrick, who has to leap high, grab it. Looks around, no one there. Heaney arrives, handballs it to him, and Sheldrick gets another possession. Forward handball once more. Lloyd wrong steps his opponent and turns it over. Story of the day, Swans giving it to the Saints.
1: And now Mason Wood wins it back for St Kilda. Hand pass swept wide here for Bradley Hill. On the outer side of the SCG, up inside 50. Ryan crashes the pack. He cleans up McCartan, who's still down. Ball comes loose for Heaney. Wicks back to Sarong. Danger here for

0: Tom McCartney is now holding his head. The Saints will go back inside 50, and Hall does kick. The umpire blows time off to get this addressed.
1: It got crunched.
2: Hasn't had one this year, but last year had another concussion because there was a run of them, just like his older brother.
3: That's brilliant from Liam Ryan, though.
0: The full body of Liam Ryan coming one way and McCartan going the other, and he came down very heavily, the Sydney defender.
2: So he missed 9 games in 2023 after a concussion and then some complications.
1: Yeah, he's gone. That's concussion bad. He's gone that rigor mortis sort of.
0: Yeah. Stiff.
1: You know what I mean? Yeah, stiff. That's of course he hasn't got rigor mortis.
0: Not that bad.
1: I said rigor mortis like.
0: Well, he was. He looked a bit dazed. So you're right. He's coming from.
1: No, his hand. It was like all the fingers. All.
0: Yeah. He's sort of stiffened up. I'm with you.
1: There's a word for it. Any medical on the text?
0: Please.
1: Any doctors out there?
0: 0437 774 774. But the important thing here is he's coming from the ground, Tom McCartan. So, repeating, no, Justin McInerney with a hamstring injury for the Swans, and now Tom McCartan, who we expect will take no further part in the game.
3: He's jogging off, but I mean that'll be a huge loss.
1: Massive.
3: McCartan's out of the game. He's been brilliant with his intercept marking again today. He was fantastic last week. That'll be a huge loss, a bit of a reshuffle in the back half, and it really opens up an opportunity for St Kilda.
0: Melican's hammy as well, yep. So he's out on the side, so key defenders also missing for the Swans.
1: Well, one of these big forward might have to go back.
2: So we're inside the Saints attacking 50 now, danger signs. The handball comes. No, it was holding the ball. Good tackle from James Jordan, who is rewarded 30 metres out from his own goal. Saints push back quickly, so he can only go laterally. 15-metre kick to Sarong. Same patch of turf, just the other side of the posts. And they will have to take a risk. They'll head out towards McLean and McDonald. They're the talls. McDonald, one-on-one against Burns. He had the height advantage and he used it and used his strength. Kick in board to Jordan. Plays on quickly to running Blakey. The Lizard, under pressure, kicks towards McLean. Easy pickings for Jack Silvani. They gave it to Blakey, who had half a second before he was about to be tackled. Another turnover from the Swans.
0: One of their four new faces this year. Silvani kicks down the wing. Spoil from Jai Sarong. Mopped up by Max Hall of the Saints. Kept it alive there. Off to Ryan Burns. Now he kicks off balance. Only as far as Blakey at left halfback here for Sydney. St Kilda leads by 15 points. They'll kick the only goal of this second half so far. Blakey on his preferred left side. Down that member's wing. McLean spoils from behind on Wilkie. Mopped up by Silvani. Back to the Saints co-skipper. And now it's back with Liam Stocker. Among their 6 inclusions, Stocker. Up it goes. Pack forms. Missed all of them. And Sharman and Sarong see it out of bounds for a throw-in. Not far away from you, Phil Pryor, on the boundary.
4: Yeah, that's right. Jai Sarong was the one that took it out over the boundary. And he's the one that's popped back in to that back 6 for McCartan, as he does during games as well. He's actually kind of a wing defender hybrid, so that is pretty natural.
2: So he's on Mitch Owens, Sarong. Owens would fancy himself. Ball to the front of the contest after it was thrown in. Maxwell got it, and Grundy laid into him. 3 or 4 weight divisions difference. Grundy didn't mind. So he'll have a ball up 8 metres in from the interchange bench. Grundy gets rid of De Koning. He's throwing anyone and everyone around. Can he spark the Swans? Handball to Roberts, then to Jordan, outside of the right foot. Well, that was the intention. He was flattened as he kicked it. It was out on the full. And Jack Sinclair will be the beneficiary for the Saints, who will start this attack from just their defensive side of halfway. They still lead. It's 15 points at the moment. We've played 10 minutes into the third.
3: The pressure on the ball's been good. The Swans, every time they're trying to kick the ball to half forward, they're just giving it back to St Kilda.
0: Sinclair down the line, 2-on-2, as Sharman has paid the mark on that boundary line at right half forward for the Saints. Pops it inside 50. Marshall leads up, but Edwards paddles it away for a throw-in. Dan's all over it, by the way, on the SMS. Dan from East Perth. As far as Jai Sarong's history as a key defender, says maybe he takes the mantle there from McCartan due to the concussion. So that's what they've done, Dan. As Phil Pryor mentioned a short time ago, Saints by 15 points here, 12 gone third term, ABC Sport.
2: He's been a good in for them, can play all 3 lines. Tap comes to Garcia, who's been one of the better Saints players. Snap on goal, bending. In fact, he started it so wide that it didn't even make it round to the behind post. He's claiming it was touch, which you would if you kicked it out on the full.

0: umpires having none of it. So Swans will bring it back in. It's with Wicks. 100 game up. Forward turn back. Gets it back. He delivers long down the line. Armadi arrives late, as does Curnow. They make a contest of it. Who's there to crumb? Well, Garcia is there to tackle. What a game he's having. He's up to 19 touches, couple of tackles. He's doing well. Ball up next to the centre square.
1: Marshall out of the ruck. Hurried kick inside. 50 to Conan. Crashes the pack. Cleans up Owens, his teammate, in the process. Loose ball comes to Wilson, who shapes up from 35 out and swings it through. A couple of goals for Darcy Wilson amongst the chaos there for St Kilda. De Koning just collided with his teammate there in Owens, but Wilson was on that loose footy, and the Saints get the better of things in this third term. They're out by 21 points, 13-6-84.
0: Will Edwards is
1: 9-9-63. Sorry.
0: Will Edwards is, yeah, he went straight to his hand, and Blakey's setting up for a kick out.
1: So it's touched after all that. Anyway, by the way, off the SMS, one of our medical friends in Perth tells us in the profession, they refer to the limb changes with the hand injury as posturing. That's what they describe, the stiffness, when you sort of fall. That's one of the words they use.
2: Okay.
1: Yeah, I'm not a doctor myself.
2: That's all right.
3: Sounds like Edwards, a social media trend.
1: Edwards
3: posturing.
1: Did touch that. There's a bit of posturing going on. He did touch that ball from Wilson, so it won't be a goal for Darcy Wilson. And thus it will just be a behind. And that means that the Saints will lead by 16.
2: Even though it's a point, the Saints have looked the better side this first half of this quarter. They're keeping that attacking movement and attacking the Swans' defence, and it's paying off. They're looking really, really dangerous.
0: Blakey, touch number 16. He pointed out to the right and then faked it. Went left. Got a few metres on Ryan. Delivers long towards the logo. McLean front spot. The spoil came from Wilkie. They get the free kick. Rowbottom thinks about playing on, but they stop that. Goes to Grundy and then wide to Logan McDonald. Still a good two and a bit kicks from goal. He has short options. Grundy inside. Instead, uses the short one, which is Blakey. A few metres in from the boundary line. 16 points the lead to St Kilda. They've led from the 20th minute mark of the first term. Deep kick from Blakey. At the back was Grundy. Wasn't in good position. Fisted it to the front. Nice tackle from Roses on Stocker. Crowd were a little bit eager. He didn't have much of a time. So we'll have a ball up inside 50 Swans.
3: It's been a while since they've had the ball up here.
1: Down it comes. Warner escapes the tackle of Garcia.

0: And now back to Nazaia Wanganeen Miller. Short kick, Bradley Hill. Three-time premiership winner. Former Hawthorn Hawk and Freo Docker. Skids it wide here for Wilkie. And he pops it out in the path of Mason Wood.
1: Mason Wood marks in front of Lloyd. Goes quickly to Wilson. They seem to have a few metres on their opponents, St Kilda, at the moment. Wilson did on Jordan. Unsurprising. Wilson, two-time time trial winner for St Kilda. He's an elite runner. Kicks inside 50. Massive pack of players. And Marshall cruises across. He got the free kick in the right back pocket. And he takes the mark in a pack of eight. Just 20 metres out. He'll kick on a really tight angle. So he's going to turn his body to the side and try hook it round with his right foot.
2: Well, is this a normal go for Ruckman? I know forwards do this, but is the Ruckman kick around the corner?
3: It's not even a tight angle.
1: He stops and waits, has a breath. He gets a lead and nearly honours the lead. Instead, he goes round the corner and it is straight up in the air. Up for grabs there. Can they get a crumbing goal instead? No, Swans are there. Wicks clearing kick outside 50.
0: Clears the area. Big pack forms again. Up goes McLean. Down to Roy Wadham. He couldn't quite get out of the way for Cleary. Brought down by Marshall. McRae to Bradley Hill. And now Wanganeen Miller up for the Saints. And he fires the pass inside 50 that finds the chest of Callum Mills. Swans are away again. Hand pass Wicks to Jordan. Turns them inside out. Back to his skipper, Mills. Exits defensive 50 back to Chad Warner.
1: Well done from Jordan there, who went to just use that chaos handball but thought a second time, and they slow it down wisely. Sheldrick has the footy 60 metres from his defensive goal. He's just going to have to go up the line. A hit and hope comes to the front. Nice from McLean. Through hands to Jordan from Rowbottom. McLean just outside 50, kicks to Roses, who has an age. Just marks inside right forward pocket, 1 foot inside that coat of paint. They moved it quickly and Roses was first to react. He's out the back. Now, he will have to go round the corner. No doubt about it. He's also not a ruckman.
4: Yeah, he's also on the boundary line too, so.
1: Left foot, round the corner. Yes, Roses, important one. Second goal, and they match St Kilda. One apiece in this third quarter. So that brings it back to a 10-point margin. 12-7-79, 10-9-69. Sunday arvo into early evening here at the SCG. And Ryan O'Keefe and Jason Saddington are your experts.
4: It wasn't fast, flashy, but Sheldrick didn't rush or over, like, try and squeeze something that wasn't there or give a handball to someone under pressure. Down the line, get a contest, crumb, and then they get a nice forward entry. I'm not sure whether they're reading their own press about the handball and how the Swans are number one and how. Sometimes they just overuse it some of the time, and the Saints have been really good at pressuring him and forcing that turnover. So I'd love to see them dial it back a bit, and they've got enough skill across the ground and ability to be able to play a little bit more smarter and go forward.
0: Saints by 10. Marshall beats McLean in the right. Hand pass off to Wanganeen Miller. Shows some dash here away from Blakey inside 50. Spills off the chest of Filippo. They pounce in here from all angles. We'll come back here for a hold going Sydney's way. And we'll go the way of Harry Kyle, the second gamer. Damo in Japan is listening on the bullet train between Tokyo and Osaka, hoping the Saints can hold on. 0437-774-774. His kick goes wide to Edwards. Wood meets him, Fonton brings him over the boundary line. We'll throw it back in on the eastern side of the SCG. Saints by 10, 19 gone, third quarter. Sunday footy on ABC Sport.
2: Well, the Saints can. They just need to make sure they keep their pressure right. One thing they haven't done this quarter is probably capitalise on some of those shots or amount of ball they've had inside 50.
1: Sheldrick on Wanganeen Miller. That's a mismatch. Down the front. Sheldrick nearly grabs it. It bounced over the top of him. Cleary picks it up. Handball high in the sky. Warner tapped it towards Cleary, but it was heading boundary, and that is where it goes.
2: And if Rowan Marshall actually kicks a drop punt when you're having your shot for goal, that makes a big difference, doesn't it? And this is what you were talking about Jason Dunstall earlier in the commentary around him. He said, as long as you practice it, you go for it. But I'm sure Rowan Marshall doesn't practice that kick.
1: TDK v. McLean. Neutral tap. Garcia read it best again. He's having a good day here at the SCG. Handball back to Hasty. To a three-on-three. Ryan flew. He might have got a push. Wicks was at the back. And he did get a push. So Wicks took the mark uncontested. It was too good to be true. Liam Ryan shoved as he eyed off a specky.
0: It was a hand.

0: It wasn't much more when it was there.
1: Well, it was almost looked worse because Ryan still flew and then tumbled, flipped over himself.
2: I think he just cannoned into Millsy. And as he went to jump, you could see Wicks' hands into his back.
1: Liam Ryan on the 20-minute mark of the third term. Flying Ryan out for 5 weeks. Well, today at the SCG, he misses going for his fifth goal. It hits the left upright. And the crowd believe maybe that is a bit of footy karma. 11 points the lead to the Saints.
2: Geez, they enjoyed that, the crowd, didn't they? Didn't like the free kick.
1: They enjoyed the
2: post.
0: Still Liam Ryan's best effort as a Saint in his new club. So goals in every game, and now a best in Saints colours of 4 goals this afternoon. The Swans ship it around in their defensive 50. Blakey out to Sarong. He's in that key defensive post for Tom McCartan, who's had a head knock. Of course, had a history of those. Dicey kick looking for Mills. Owens makes the contest, and out comes loose. Filippo reaching for it. Sarong's hand pass almost there for Hall. Blakey kicks in some danger, but Sheldrick combines with Harry Kyle. Warner off to Heaney. Stands, delivers by hand, back to Harry Kyle. Still going to Swans and Rowbottom. His kick smothered. Great work down there by Hasty. Hot footy here in the point of the square. Bundled down there is Stocker. They pile in again from all angles, and the umpire will ball it up at left half forward for the Swans. The Saints lead by 11 points, 22 gone in the third quarter.
1: De Koning leaps over McLean. Garcia, left foot snap. It's the clearance. Mills flies, two grabs and missed it just on the logo. Ball comes loose. Kyle handles it back to Sarong, who was on the ground, then to Blakey. They're away here. Can Roberts get one back after that skill error? Well, it's not great. Bounces in front of Sheldrick, puts him under pressure. It is so messy today for the Swans. Have not seen them this untidy for a while, and thankfully on the counter, St Kilda missed their kick. It goes out in front of Marshall. He touched it as it went over the line, so we will have a ball in about 80 metres from the Saints' goal.
2: It's like watching the Oz kick at halftime. Oh, ball's deck, turnover, miss this, miss that.
1: It's contagious.
2: Oh, that kick, what was that kick inside for? It's just baffles me.
0: St Kilda by 11. De Koning flies in the ruck in front of McLean. Down here to McRae, and now sent forward by foot with Burns. Heaney makes the contest to Wanganui Miller up. Out of bounds on the junction of 50 here at the Saints attacking end. That is in Adelaide, which is quite sunny. Sunny Adelaide, I go into posturing mode in bed every morning on my work days. Going on you, Clint. 0-4. I thought posturing was like sort of sticking out your chair, walking tall and having a good posture. 11 points here, the Saints lead. De Koning up in front again. That is the ground ball. Back to McRae. Swings it wide. Back into the corridor. Liam Ryan reaching again. Down comes Sharman. Spinning through here. Mason Wood for the Saints as well. Swans have defensive numbers. Callum Mills farms out a hand pass. Retrieves it now off to Lloyd. They exit defensive 50.
1: Up towards Armadi in a one-on-two. Wilkie flew. No regard for safety. Spoiled the ball, and he will come away with it as well. Rewarded. His handball towards Lake just misses the target. Swans have numbers. Great tackle. The intensity around the contest. Saints have that. Kick towards Ryan, who's just inside 50. It landed short of him. Kicked outside 50 again, but it's going to come back. Wilkie towards a pack of players just inside, and Mills, the skipper, trying to get him going with a fist. Goes straight up, lands on the paint. Nice tackle from Harry Kyle. Follows it up with a second tackle as the ball spilt loose. And we'll have a ball up a couple of metres in from the boundary line, right on the 50 metres where the Saints are attacking, and they have that 11-point lead.
0: And it comes. First hands to it, Bice. Chopped off, though, by Max Hall. Now Marshall towards full four for the Saints. De Koning was held. Play on here. Gathered back to De Koning, who pops it through on the goal line. Smart thinking. Cooper Shum was there as well. Shared the hand pass back to him. And De Koning sends it through for his second goal. And the Saints keep their nose in front. It's 17 points their way. 12-8 plays 10-9. They'll check and see if Edwards got a hand to this. I fancy it was slick work. Sharman ran around the goal post after he got the hand pass. Oh, hang on. Does the ball go over the behind line?
2: This is the concern. It has to be the whole ball, though, doesn't it?
0: I reckon. But the post actually obscures the angle. So I think you'll find if the ball's behind the post, this will actually be behind. No, it's goal. Okay. Wasn't the whole ball then. So it is a second goal for Tom De Koning.

0: And the Saints lead by 17 points, 25 gone, third quarter here at the Sydney Cricket Ground.
1: It was brilliant work from the Saints. I mean, Sharman to gather that ball on the goal line. It was the contest probably from De Koning just before it, the marking contest.
0: Yeah.
1: He almost marked it, but great to get the ball to ground. He's probably out of position. Sharman read the crumb, dished it back. De Koning gets the nice goal. He probably earned it in the marking contest he gave just prior.
2: They're starting to get some goals from like contests and stoppage work now, the Saints.
1: Yeah. And I reckon the game's lifted in that regard itself. Like, the ball's bobbling about, Peps, but I reckon the players are starting to pin ball off each other a bit too. There's bodies flying everywhere at present.
0: Windhager and Heaney are having a good crack at each other. They've been doing it for a lot of today. They're two in the middle right now. Grundy over the top of Marshall. Nasiah is there, gets rid of his opponent. Handball to Hall. Back to Nasiah. He loves this outside of the right boot kick. Inside 50, Lake holding his man, pushed it towards a teammate. It comes back to Naz, who kicks it on goal towards the goal square. De Koning under it. Gets the spoil, the Swans defenders up for grabs. Wilson's there. He shirks a tackle outside of the right boot. It does not bend anywhere near enough. And that is a minor score. So the lead out to a neat three goals. Let's head downstairs, Phil Pryor.
3: Yeah, Tom McCartan officially out with concussion. So that's the second Swans player that is confirmed out now joining McInerney.
0: Yeah, with the hamstring, McInerney. And that's obviously concerning for Tom McCartan, given his history of concussions. I mentioned his brother Paddy, who of course played for the Saints as well. Had similar problems, but that will be costly for the Swans and their defensive makeup. It's with Chad Warner at right half back. Saints lead by 18 points here. As he goes down the outer side of the SCG, skids in space. Bradley Hill couldn't quite trap it. Had to get there, Rowbottom for the Swans. Didn't go 15 as it's intercepted by Jack Silvani. And the Saints send it back from whence it came. Another contest on the outer side. Up goes Warner against Hall. Now it comes back for Lloyd of the Swans, the veteran. He turns Burns inside out. Goes inside 50. Wilkie diving for it. Couldn't bring it away. Cleary paddles it away there for McLean. He was brought down by Silvani. Gathered now by Taru. Wilkie tries again. Hand pass in space. Lloyd keeps competing with Burns. It's out of bounds for a throw-in in front of that big screen and scoreboard, which says the Saints 13-97. Sydney Swans 10-9-69. 28 gone third quarter. Sunday footy on ABC Sport. Head in hands, Ryan.
2: Yeah, the foot skills by a couple of players is just outrageous. Players at this level, consistently turning the ball over like that, it's not acceptable, I don't think. Like, it's not up to the level you want to be, particularly if you want to be a premiership-winning team.
0: Warner and Lloyd, it was in that chain, who both scrubby old kicks. Have a ball up after a tackle from the ball in. Holding there on Marshall against Grundy. Free kick for St Kilda in their defensive half. Just when the Swans would have liked to peg one back, St Kilda will exit. The ruckman looking for someone to run by him. Bradley Hill gets the memo, doesn't run by him. They stand still. Marshall still offers him the handball. And Hill doesn't offer much more of a kick than I reckon Marshall would have. It goes to a pack of four. Grundy doesn't mark but brings it forward. Heaney's there. Overruns it a little bit. We've got a free kick on play. The way of St Kilda on the logo. In the hands of McRae. McRae, it's a turnover straight to McDonald. Back to the Swans as soon as they can get their hands on it. McDonald goes wide, back to Warner. He's got the pink boots on the salvo as well. High kick, inside 50, land about 40 out. He had a shove there, McLean. No, Taru takes a clean mark. And he'll flare it across defensive goal here for the Saints. Wilson comes to find Campbell Lake, just forward of right half back. Lake adding some space for his co-captain, Wilkie. Flamies a hand pass and now slows the game down. Back to the debutant. In front of the benches, Western side. Up to a 2-on-1. And Mills makes an effective spoil on Mitch Owens. Saints by 18 points as we approach the half-hour mark of this third term. I mean, they'll be loving this as the Freo fans, because if this keeps tracking the way it is, not only will Freo be two games clear on top, but also the percentage for the Swans will actually fall below the Dockers. So they'll be well out in front there, Freo, at the top of the AFL ladder if this keeps going. Bright yellow Sharon spun back in to the front. Nasiah gives it off to Wilson. This is a low kick. Almost works inside 50. It might. The crumb of Lake. His handball is chopped off. Mills involved again. Blakey on hands and knees. But Lake's there again. He's had a good few minutes doing the tough stuff. The debutant. Wrapping up the tackle is Heaney. Just on 50. We'll have a ball up. Campbell Lake played in the last three VFL Grand Finals. He won one with the Suns, and he lost the last two for Southport, including against the Swan out there. Riley Bryce gets his chance 12 days after getting picked. Ball's thrown up. Tap from Grundy went straight to Wilson. Windega went over and wrenched the ball free as he was being tackled. Kicks it inside 50. It was a free kick anyway. It'll go to Malcolm Roses inside D50.
4: Roses called a play on now. Takes on Max Hall for pace. Room to bounce. Share it by hand to Jordan. From centre-half back. Swings it all the way out there to the outer side. Strong towering grab. McDonald lays off the hand pass to Lloyd. He wastes no time going inside 50. Reaching from the back. McLean. Wilkie was there first. Down the row bottom. He's brought down to the two-man tackle. Will ball it up. Down to Phil Pryor on the boundary.
3: At the other end of the ground, Nick Blakey's getting some attention now. He looks really proppy on his right leg.
4: There was a sort of tangle up with Campbell Lake a short time ago. Down it comes. Heaney through the pack again. That's what Isaac Heaney does.
2: And gives it to Winghager as well.
4: He crumbs the tap from Brodie Grundy on his left. He snaps his second goal today. Well, cometh the moment, cometh the man. Isaac Heaney cuts St Kilda's lead back to 12 points as we approach three-quarter time. It's 13.97 to 11.975 in the last minute of this third term. Sunday footy ABC Sport, Oran O'Keefe and Jason Saddington.
2: Yeah, it's a great cup-crumbing goal from a forward stoppage here from Isaac Heaney. Shows his strength and class. Once he kicked it, he went straight back to Winghager and just absolutely got in his grill. Obviously, he's been niggling him all game, but watch this. Great body work. That is textbook absolute A1 crumbing from a forward stoppage and gives it to him, saying, "You've been hugging me all game. You can never stop me, son. Never stop me."
0: And Windega could do nothing because he was lying on his back. He just had to cop it. His teammates came in to help him out, but he's back in the middle now, pushing and shoving Heaney in the back. Centre of the SCG. Game on a knife edge right now. 12 points. 32 minutes. Can they find a goal before three-quarter time?
4: Talk celebrations. That was like Ali and Liston. He was on his back and he's leaning over him like he's just knocked him out.
0: Isaac Heaney, the Muhammad Ali of the AFL, according to Brett Sprigg. There's the quote. So middle of the ground. 60 seconds on the clock or so for this third quarter. 12 points to lead St Kilda. Tap forward is good from Grundy. Cleary did well in a one-on-one for the Swans. Kept it moving forward. No possession for him, but he beat the one-on-one. Another gain of 15 or so metres inside 50. Ball up 40 metres away. Grundy arrives quickly with Marshall, who taps it defensive side. Nice play from McRae, who heard the voice of Burns, gave it to him, then to McRae, and they are out by hand and now by foot. Although, did they turn it over? Sarong in a one-on-one. Lake now with it, and he goes inboard to Nasaya.
4: There's off a hand pass as Wangani Miller up, back to Hasty. Back to Marshall inside D50. Oh, dicey ball here. Fresh air shot from Ronan Miller. Picked up by Kurnow. Tumbles it to a vacant square and through. Pressure makes errors. They make goals. Kurnow gets his second. This time it was the Saints with another comedy of errors resulting in a second goal for Charlie Kurnow. It's back to a six-point margin. It's not been this small since midway stage of the first term here at the SCG. The Saints, 13.97, leads Sydney, 12.981. 34 gone third quarter, Sunday footy ABC Sport. Two goals for Charlie Kurnow.
1: This would be absolutely shattering as a St Kilda supporter. It's much like the second quarter. They've had the advantage. They've kicked away. They've built out a little bit of a lead. They've played good footy. And they've given up late goals in the quarter. It's just devastating for them. They've done so much fantastic work.
0: Ball thrown up. Grundy down and there will be no more scores. So the Swans kick a goal in the last 10 seconds of the third quarter. Heaney and Windega still wrestling. Hall gets involved. They have to be pulled apart. Heaney gets a little pat on the head and eventually both teams separate with the scoreline now just 6 points the difference. 13-9-87 to 12-9-81. I'll run you through the goal scorers for St Kilda, who are leading by a neat kick. Ryan has four, De Koning two, Sharman two. Singles to Wilson, Wanganeen Miller, Owens, Hall and Sinclair. For the Swans, it was Kurnow's second. He's kicked the last in now the second quarter and the third quarter. So he has two, Heaney has a couple and Roses has a double. singles to Warner, Rowbottom, Amati, McInerney, who's out of the game, McDonald and McLean. Saints lead by a goal at three-quarter time here on ABC Sports, set for a big final term.
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4: At the drop, Garcia burst by all by himself. It's marked by Sharman. Looks at the sticks from 40 out, closer to home. Liam Ryan marks it full forward, looking for his fourth of the arvo, and he pops it through. So, a little dance there as well from Liam Ryan. It's Michael Jackson inspired.
0: To Jordan from Rowbottom. McLean just outside 50, kicks to Rosas, who has an age. Just marks inside. Right forward pocket, 1 foot inside that coat of paint. Left foot, round the corner. Yes, Rosas, important one. Second goal, and they match St Kilda, one apiece in this third quarter.
4: On the other side of the SCG, up inside 50. Ryan crashes the pack. He cleans up McCartan, who's still down.
2: Got crunched.
4: Full body of Liam Ryan coming one way, and McCartan going the other. And he came down very heavily, the city defender.
2: Yeah, that's concussion bad. He's gone that rigor mortis sort of.
1: Yeah. Well, John,
2: you know what I mean? Yeah, yeah. Stiff. That's what, I'm like, of course, he hasn't got rigor mortis.
4: Not that bad.
2: I said rigor mortis like. There's a word for it. Any medical on the text, any doctors out there. Yep.
0: To a three on three. Ryan flew. He might have got a push. Wicks was at the back, and he did get a push. So Wicks took the mark uncontested. It was too good to be true. Liam Ryan shoved as he eyed off a specky. Flying Ryan out for 5 weeks. Well, today at the SCG, he misses going for his fifth goal. It hits the left upright. And the crowd believe maybe that is a bit of footy karma.
4: The Koning was held. Play on here. Gathered back to the Koning, who pops it through on the goal line. Time to go. Down it comes. Heaney through the pack again. That's what Isaac Heaney does.
2: And gives it to Winghager as well.
4: He crumbs the tap from Brodie Grundy. On his left, he snaps his second goal today. Shot from Brandon Miller up, picked up by Kurno. Tumbles it to a vacant square.
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4: On the last two occasions these sides have met, the margins have been less than a kick, and the average margin across their past four games has been 8. Currently, the Saints lead by 6 points at the final change here at the SCG. You're with Brett Sprigg alongside Declan Byrne, and our experts on ABC Sport are Ryan O'Keefe and Jason Saddington.
1: Well, we're in for a ripping final quarter, that's for sure. Yeah. I mean, through that quarter there, St Kilda, they did well. Most of the quarter probably spent the ball in their front half of the ground. The Swans continued to just kick the ball back to them at half forward. They're able to repel. The one thing the Saints weren't able to do is capitalise like they did in the second quarter. Didn't hit the scoreboard and kick the goals that they perhaps did in the second to sort of build away on that lead. But one thing that did sort of follow the trend from the second quarter was very late in the quarter, they coughed up a couple of goals again to the Swans. Heaney from some brilliant play from a forward 50 stoppage, he and Grundy. But then the turnover very, very late in the quarter, top of the 50, allowed Kurno to pounce and kick the goals. Just heartbreaking if you're a St Kilda fan, because they've done so much work, done a lot right to be in a really good position with a lead to just give it back late in the quarter. So that might be enough, Pebs, for the Swans to get the sniff, get their game going. They haven't played their best football.
2: Nah.
1: And that's the danger for the Saints. They've done everything pretty well right. The Swans have been pretty wasteful. If the Swans can click and connect it, they may just cough up the game, the Saints.
2: Yeah, you're totally right there. The Swans have been going at about second gear. And not through intensity or anything. I just think their ball use has been horrendous. But this, you know, the end of this quarter, the third quarter and the second quarter, the Saints, they didn't need to score. They could just take the ice. They've got down on the bench, they've got the signs held up and everything like that. And the players know how long there's left in the quarter.
1: Yep.
2: You just got to take your time, go, all right, let's just get to quarter break. We'll get a comfortable lead. Let's take the sting out of the game, get to the break, and we re-go again. And I don't know whether it's a bit of a lack of experience

0: or you're trying to, they're trying to get caught up and playing the Swans speed, and then the Swans are good at it because they practice it all the time. But as you've seen with the Saints, they've tried to do that and coughed it up a bit.
1: Well, it's the Norm Smith medalist, Ryan O'Keefe here on ABC Sport. Now, in exactly 1 hour's time, we'll be at the MCG for Essendon v Carlton. Matt Clinch, Ben Cameron, Daniel Harford, Chad Wingard, Lauren Borden on the call there. The battle of the two, shall we say, coachless teams. And, of course, two big Melbourne clubs there at the MCG, of course.
2: Can't take a coach cup.
1: Yeah, take a coach cup. Yeah, absolutely. Josh Fraser and Dean Solomon. 6 points is St Kilda's lead here at the SCG. Can the Saints claim a big scalp? Or can the Swans see it through, having not led since the midway stage of the opening quarter? As day becomes night here in the Harbour City, fourth term underway. Taconi against Crundy. Wins it away here for the Saints. Off to Winhager. Clean entry inside 50. Owens, was he held? Comes down here. Mopped up by the Saints. And now on to Winhager. Flies on goal. Misses to the right-hand side. So a minor score. Saints lead by 7 inside the opening 20 seconds of this final term.
2: If he had to kick that, yeah, I think he would have been running back and getting in the face of Isaac Keeney because he torched him out of the centre clearance and then got a shot on goal.
3: Sarong to Mills. Mills down the line. Roses too deep. Tried to fly. Probably just should have come and collect his opponent who marked it. St Kilda mark. 2 from goal. They wait and wait. It's Wood with the footy. Puts his left foot into it. Rising high. That's nice from Harry Kyle. One of his best moments. The second gamer. A nice intercept mark for the Swans as Callum Mills is down on the ground holding his left ankle.
1: That's not so nice for the Swans if he's cleaned up his skipper. He goes down the outer side. Kernow in the contest. He's outnumbered. Gets a hand and now a boot to it. Spiraling ball towards half forward. Back with the fight. Amadi collides with Wilkie. There's some big bodies out there getting knocked all over the place. And now it's down there for a ball up at centre-half forward for the Swans. Phil Pryor on the boundary.
4: Yeah, I reported Nick Blakey was looking a little bit proppy on his right leg. Well, he started this last quarter on the bench, but now he's looking over at Callum Mills saying, yeah, I can get back out there.
1: Heaney sockers it forward, cleaned up by Wilkie for the Saints. Back here to Mason Wood, almost run down on McDonald, and now Sinclair off a hurried kick, right foot. Kick down the outer side. It'll bounce out of play here for a Sydney ball. In front of the O'Reilly stand, Saints by 7 points in the opening couple of minutes of this final quarter.
0: What we have seen with these injuries is the courage of the players. They've all been collision by players going back, not taking their eye off the ball. It just shows how tough these players are.
3: Edwards, low kick from that free kick. Roses again was behind his man and infringed here. Mason Wood. 2 from 2 this quarter against Roses. He has it in his defensive half. Looks to his left inside 50 instead. Up the line on the Bondi wing. Edwards there for the Swans, who fists as Owens tried to mark it. Wicks on the ground. Crumbs. Nice little in and under one to McDonald. Forward handball now to the side to Heaney. To Warner. He looks inboard the centre square. Run coming from Harry Kyle. He's kicked it low and neatly to Lloyd, who turns, goes inboard and over the top of Roses and wide of Kernow. He had two options and he splits them both. It goes out of bounds.
0: I reckon he had too much time and to think about it, and he ummed and ahed and go, I'll just hedge my bets and did nothing. His kicking's been off today, Lloydie. Like, he's generally a beautiful kick and great ball user.
1: Toss back in. Stoppage inside 50 for the Swans. Grundy to the front of De Koning. Lloyd paddles it away there for Warner. Centering ball, looking for Sheldrick. Had Hasty for company, mopped up by Amadi. Takes on the tackle of Hill, wide to Bice. Feeds it back to Warner. He's run down by Hall, just got the hand pass away. Cleaned up here in defence by the Saints, and they're away here through Sinclair.
3: Sinclair looks around, has a dash, looks in front, and there is no one ahead. So he kicks it out towards the boundary line. Chasing it is Harry Kyle. He has no one near him. So he has got an age to look up and assess. Kicks it to Roberts. Just behind the centre wing. Running past is Kyle. Robert says, nah, I'm going to wait. Looks inboard. He has Bice on the edge of the centre square. That's the risky one. Goes up the line for safety first. Flying is McLean against De Koning. It was Kernow, in fact. It came to the front. And Sheldrick did well to wrap up his opponent. On the way through, Kernow gives De Koning a shove. It is 88 plays 81, a 7-point ball game. The Saints are leading. First 4 minutes of the final term, we've seen just 1 point.
1: Can they hang on? Get their first big scalp of the year. Heaney paddles it away here. Sinclair competes with Lloyd through the air. Heaney tries again. All Saints are out though. Sinclair.

0: Back to Garcia at left half back, and now Bradley Hill bursts onto it. Little kick to the middle of the SCG where he finds Max Hall, and Hall can wheel and go now to the outer side. Options bursting up from inside 50. Owens couldn't take the mark. Mills was with him. Comes down to Mason Wood. Roses tackles him. He goes inside 50 though, Wood. And it'll bounce clear. Away there for Bice. Takes on the tackle of Campbell. Now Blakey's still there. Turns it neat and very short here for Mills. Rowbottom back to McDonald. The chain goes here with Wicks. Strokes the heel tackle off half back there away.
1: And that was nice from Wicks, who waited, didn't give the handball to Rowbottom. He gave him a bit of time, then did. Rowbottom goes the kick. A little fake from Sheldrick, sent his opponent out. Handball to the running Warner. Probably should have stopped and kicked. Warner picks up the loose footy. Goes inside 50. Square it up, and McLean marks. Well, they don't make it easy on themselves, but they do get a mark inside 50. It's Hayden McLean who will aim to kick truly and get the Swans to within a point. McLean still down after taking that mark.
2: Well, what you will say is they keep doing it and they keep going and they keep going and they're just relentless in it. And that's the ability of a defensive team against them. Can you keep up with their persistent just go, go, go, go, go?
3: Generally, that's what happens in the last quarter, doesn't it?
2: Yep.
3: The game opens up. And the Swans, you could see there, they're able to handball their way through. Earlier in the game, St Kilda's pressure was enough. And they had enough energy to probably turn that ball over. But the longer it goes, the harder it is to keep the defensive pressure up.
1: The Swans have gone with the four talls. McLean is probably the fourth in line. A goal here would get him a good spot going forward, and he slots it. 1 point ball game at the SCG. A Sunday night thriller awaits us. Saints leading 13-10-88 to 13-9-87. Jason Saddington and Ryan O'Keefe are your experts.
2: Yeah, it's that relentless. It's that we spoke at the start of the game, can the Saints do everything for four quarters? And you need to keep up with the Swans for four quarters because they'll just keep going and going and going, and eventually the game breaks open for them if you can't keep that defensive pressure on.
0: Bill Pryor on the boundary.
4: Yeah, Liam Ryan spent the first 6 minutes of this final term on the bench for the Saints, and he has been their hot hand up forward. He's out there now, though.
0: Saints lead by one. Julian's in Thailand in a hammock enjoying hot weather and cold beverages. Go on, you, Julian. 0437-774-774. Bombers Blues up next at the MCG. McRae bundled to the ground here by Brody Grundy. Hamish from Concord, thank you for your text as well. Loving our commentary team of Jason and Ryan. We'll read the rest later on. Comes down to DeConing. McRae out to Burns. They win the clearance here, the Saints. Lake dummies a hand pass, turns back on his right boot, pops it inside 50. Edwards intercepts, third, fourth bite, no. At the drop, Wilson for the Saints. Spent before he had it, Mason Wood. And now back here, Wilson got it from Owens. Owens runs into space, back with the flight, courageous. With Roberts coming the other way, Heaney runs to the football. Campbell slides in with him. It comes to Bradley Hill, who tumbles the kick in from the pockets. That is superb. You can't teach stuff like that. In his 290th AFL game, the most experienced Saint out there with an all-time goal, Bradley Hill, to push their margin back to 7 points. 14-10-94. The Swans are 13-9-87. 8 minutes played, final term, Sunday footy, ABC Sport.
2: That was a classy finish there. I wasn't quite sure why Heaney kept that ball in there. Like, I think he had the right and the confidence. I think he could have taken it, but again, sometimes you just don't know the deliberate out of bounds. But oh, that was courage there by Owens. As I said before, these players are going back with the flight, are just being absolutely brave.
1: So it's back to 7 points. The A team is in the middle. Who gets the clearance? It's Grundy. Handball. Maybe should have kicked it, because again, he doesn't find a teammate. Still at the front edge of the square, and the ball's up for grabs, and Sheldrick just runs straight through it. He's tackled. Handball's forward. Chaos ball inside 50. Amadi! Oh, and he's pushed as he kicked. It's hit the behind post on the full, which means has not registered a point. Maybe that is important. 8 minutes into the final quarter, the score remains 94-87. Saints lead.
0: Oh, dicey kick in. Cunningham slipped over. Like Cleary got to it first. Got a hand pass. 1-2. And now he snaps and misses left-hand side. So it's just that situation there for Kennedy, who slipped over, and which is holding in a Sydney goal. Phil Pryor, down to you.
4: Official attendance, 42,143. Second highest attendance at the SCG this season. Highest attendance when playing singular at the SCG ever.
1: And they have come and they are being rewarded, at least on the scoreline. Maybe not with the skills from their home side. St Kilda looking to exit 50. Nice fist. Well done. Good crumb from Wanganeen Miller, who brings it in board. Hits Wilson at the top of his 50. They're under pressure for a moment there, but the cool, calm hand of Naz finds Wilson. He slows it down as well. They have that 7-point lead, or now it's a 6-point lead. They go to Windhager. He kicks it wide, 2-on-1 Swans way, and they win it out, and they'll bring it back. Heaney with ball in hand.
0: Heaney kicks through traffic to find Caden Cleary. Awaited pass by Foot. He goes from left to forward. Options inside 50. McLean presenting for it in the contest with Wilkie. Gets some separation. Ball bounces clear, though. Shares it back to Lloyd. Snaps from the pocket. Jake Lloyd misses. Margin 5 points St Kilda's way. 10-minute mark, final quarter, Sunday footy, ABC Sport.
3: The challenge for St Kilda is they're getting so many numbers back defensively. When they do win the ball and get the turnover, they're able to get that first kick, which is great, to release the pressure, but then they've got to go slow because they've got to wait for everyone else to get ahead of the ball again to give them some options. They need to keep scoring, though. That's the challenge.
1: Swans sit off. Wanganeen Miller picks out Silvani inside 50, who doesn't have anyone in front of him. So he goes for a run, kicks it long. Edwards with the spoil for the Swans. He's had a good game. Heaney's back there in D50. It's gone all the way back, and then handball to Edwards to McDonald. The run of Sarong arrives. He's pressured as he kicked it. This will take a mark. Curdo spills it. Crumbing is... Oh, Lloyd. He crumbed well, and then he handballed it away. McLean tries to clean it up. Jake Lloyd can't get clean possession and send the Swans inside 50. Instead, the ball goes out of bounds off the foot of McLean. So Saints will have the lasso free kick just beyond the paint. They lead still by 5 points, 11 minutes into the final term.
0: Energy wilting, bodies cramping. A Saints kick in. It's with Angus Hasty. And then there's 6 inclusions this afternoon. Saints lead by 5 points here at the SCG. They've had some close games recently. This is an absolute beauty. Knocked down here by the Swans. And now it's... turned in. McDonald lays the tackle on Burns, so we'll ball it up on the outer side. Up it goes to Koning and Grundy. McRae brought down by Rowbottom, who's now equal second in the AFL for tackling. So Rowbottom, he's usually in the sort of the top two or three.
5: You can see the Saints now dropping 2x behind the ball.
0: Koning out of the ruck, takes on Heaney, spilled the ball. Will be a ball in on the outer side. Secured by 5 points, 12 gone, final turn.
3: And it's Wanganeen Miller that's able to just sit off.
5: And Brad Hill's gone back too.
3: Yep.
1: Maybe a bit stiff there. The crowd booing. They thought De Koning ran straight at Heaney. Ball goes out of bounds. Thrown back in now. De Koning against Grundy. He's had a reasonable game, De Koning, and he gets the clearance here. Up towards Wilson. The one-on-one on Wicks. Spills the mark. He held his man off. Ball hits the ground. Bice, short handball, in tight space. Edwards is tackled, gets a handball free. Bice off the deck, using his soccer skills. Cleary picks it up, goes to McDonald, who looks behind, and there's Heaney, who is going back to try and manufacture some run. His kick, though, goes in between two teammates. They turn it over. Saints do the exact same, though. Cleary, McLean, kick inside 50, over the top of Armadi. And marking it is Bradley Hill.
0: Hand pass wide to Wilkie. The Saints can go again. He chooses the corridor. Chest mark taken by Wilson.
3: There's a comedy errors, both teams.
5: Oh, horrible.
0: 23rd touch for Darcy Wilson. Short ball finds his captain, Sinclair. Wide to half forward. Tracking back to meet it is Filippo. St Kilda by 5 points here. 13 gone, final term. What a finish coming up here on ABC Sport. Filippo goes long towards full forward.
6: Oh!
1: What a mark.
0: Oh, he's flying Ryan all right. And he flies through the Sydney sky.
6: Watch this.
0: And he'll have a look here for his 5th goal. Oh, came from a couple deep in the pack. Onto the shoulders of Brodie Grundy. That is an absolute hanger from Liam Ryan.
5: Unbelievable mark.
0: Awarded here with a set shot in the left forward pocket. The kick, arguably more important than the mark. He curls it around the post. A handful of goals for the former Eagle. And the Saints are up by 11 points. Midway through this final term, the mark and the goal from Liam Ryan. 15-10, plays 13-11. Saints by 11 points.

0: Well, they needed to pull something out of the hat, the Saints. Like, they've sort of been held and made stagnant in their ball use and haven't been able to get it. But that's gone from an absolute howler of a turnover, which should have been a goal for the Saints, for the Swans, and it's gone back, and the Saints have manufactured it. Like, that's an unbelievable mark.
1: I was waiting for a celebration. We had a bit of Michael Jackson from him earlier. I thought he was going to moonwalk, although I do have the question, can you moonwalk in footy boots?
0: On the slippery surface, Declan?
2: That would be something, wouldn't it?
3: Phil Pryor, down to you on the boundary.
4: Nziah, Heaney and Grundy have all come off for their final rest before they finish this one out.
2: Marshall in the middle. The clearance the way of Rowbottom. It's a chaos entry. Wilkie is there. He's had another great day. The Saints co-captain. His handball, though, missed the target. So the ball is there to be won. Slipping and sliding a few players towards the boundary. It goes out of bounds about 25 metres away from the goal. Right-hand forward pocket for the Swans, who trail by 11. 15 minutes have elapsed in this final quarter. The sea of red and white here at the SCG. They are stunned right now.
3: 42,000 strong crowd on this Sunday afternoon. One down here by Marshall. Garcia first hands to it. Got the hand pass away. Filippo ricochets off him. Back here for Max Hall. Out in space. McCray got a big bump from Blakey. Brought to ground. That'll be a ball up. Saints by 11 points. 16 gone final term.
1: What I've loved about Liam Ryan's game, apart from that Mark just said, he's crashed some packs. He's hurt some bodies. He's kicked goals. He's done it all.
3: Back at the pack, McCray. Taru slips over. Well, that's an opportunity here for Rowbottom and Warner. Gathered though by McCray. Was it out of bounds? No, says the umpire. So the Saints bring it downfield. And Sarong watches the ball bounce out of bounds. It was off hands for a throwing. That was right between the benches.
0: Half a metre over the line.
2: That went out, yeah. The crowd will not like that, I reckon. The SCG staff will get a replay up pretty soon to fire them up even more. 11 points the lead to St Kilda.

0: Every single day they come to train at the SCG. They generally kick them from here as their first set shot of training and maybe their last. Charlie Curnow in front of his new crowd. Starts left and it is not working back enough. 10 points neat is the margin. The Saints are 15-10-100. The Swans 13-12-90, approaching the 18-minute mark of this final term.
1: The true test still to come here for Ross Lyons. Man, they lead by 10 points. 18 gone. Quarter number four, as Declan Byrne mentioned. Wilkie on the kick out. Drives it beyond defensive. 50. Up goes Taru. Free kick, Sydney. It'll come back to Jai Sarong for the holds.
2: Yeah, that was there as well.
1: Opportunities here for the home side. Can the Saints hang on? 10 points their lead. Sarong loads up to the hot spot now for the Swans. Amati had the path blocked. Down here, Heaney beats hold of the football. Hill and support though for the Saints. Great work there by Sheldrick. Spins through a tackle. Amati, hand pass back to Roses. Can't turn back on his left. Off to Sarong. Hill snap from 40 out. It's spotting towards goal. Curnow wants the sit, so to Amati. He scraps there in the defence there. It's numbers with the Saints. It comes to Cooper Sharman and he clears the area.
0: There's only Swans ahead of him. It's Will Edwards. Lowers the eyes. That is a great kick. At last they use their skills and their sense. And Edwards finds McDonald, who will kick from 40 metres on a decent angle.
2: That is some great composure there by Edwards. He's had a great game. Really strong defence. Puts the fist in, but there, just cool head. Could have quite easily blazed away there. Just lowered the eyes. Now, we spoke about the key forwards kicking goals. This is a critical one. He needs to nail it.
0: Logan McDonald, who is so often the punching bag for Swans fans when they lose. Can he get them to back within a goal from 40 metres? He's willing it right with his arm. And it's hanging out to the right for a minor score. They can't do it by ones. They're trying at the moment. Yeah. 9 points the margin. 100 plays, 91. Saints lead.
1: So they go through Stocker. Pumps it beyond defensive 50 here for the Saints. Marshall outnumbered around the ball, though. Great work by the Saints. Hall sends his kick down the line. Garcia in space. Marks ahead of Heaney. Goes inside forward 50. No one's in the goal square. It'll bounce at a left angle through for a minor score. Not quite the finish there for Garcia. So the Saints lead by 11 points. Is it still 10 points? I beg your pardon.
0: 10 points after the just hit time on.
1: Yeah, 10 points back. Saints lead. 20 gone, final term.
0: So they will need at least two goals if the Saints don't score again. The Swans. Blakey has a bounce, has a second. Bites off more than he can. No, it is inch perfect. Finds Warner. Forward handball. Oh. Cleary to Lloyd. He uses the hands. Maybe should have kicked it. Curnow picks it up, kicks it inboard. Oh. And what a moment from Jack Sinclair. One on two against, and he cuts in front of Warner to take the intercept mark, and they play on. McRae is away up the wing for St Kilda. Bounces over the four at the contest. Naz was first to react. Sarong there went the bump. Wilson went the kick. Will it stay in for Philippou? It won't. Wicks was there. Oh, what a moment for Jack Sinclair, the co-captain. Bravery and skill. The ball be thrown in the Saints attacking arc. There was just a metre or so in from the 50.
2: There was two players. Amati was out for, in the goal square. Like, just had to take that option.
1: Back in it comes. Marshall and Grundy. Marshall sticks out the leg. Sinclair's hurried kick to the centering area, but it's marked by McDonald defensively for the Swans in that corridor. And they'll wheel and go to the outer side. Lloyd competes down there with Sharman. The veteran Swan marks. Goes by foot to Cleary. In comes Wilkie. Makes the contest. Paddles away to advantage here. Ryan, five goals today in some space. Great smother from Will Edwards. Comes loose here for Mills. Fires the hand pass to Heaney. They start the chain here. Grundy back to Heaney. Fends off one Wilkie tackle. Goes inside 50. Bouncing ball wide there for Amati. Kennedy is there defensively. Mops up, does well. Hand pass to Sharman and now Silvani. He can control it out towards Philippou. Heaney in the contest though. Wins it back for Sydney. 60 from goal. It's marked by Lloyd.
0: What a spoil from Heaney, who kept his feet as well. Delivers to Lloyd. 60 metres away. He cuts the angle down. Doesn't gain any metres, but opens it up to Blakey, who 65 out. Wheels out to his left. Four in the pack. Nice spoil from Rowan Marshall, who rose next to Amati. Double-fisted spoil out in the left forward pocket for the Swans. We've played 22 minutes in this final quarter. That lead is 10 points. The Saints have led by as much as 33. It got back to a point

0: early in this fourth quarter with the McLean goal. Swans to go again, trailing by 10, ball thrown in.
1: Toss back in, Randwick and Grundy. Roses hovering, so too Lloyd Amati was held there for a moment. Umpire lets them play when ball up again. 23 gone final term. Saints by 10. They've led since the midway stage of the first term. Marshall held by Grundy. No whistle. Windhager there for St Kilda. Kicks under pressure from Heaney. Mopped up McDonald. Edwards for the Swans. Centering. Ball Warner takes the chest mark. 40 out. Opportunity here for Sydney for the first of two goals they need to snatch this win.
2: They need this one. They have to, go back and kick this. This is a non-negotiable if they're going to win this game.
3: There's a couple of St Kilda defenders just both pulled out at the same time, didn't they, of intercepting.
0: It was Edwards again, though, wasn't it? 14 touches, a heck of a day.
2: But his composure with the ball, he's actually one of the great boys.
1: 27 disposals for Chad Warner. None more important than this for number 28. And his second goal. And he's got the Swans back within a kick. St Kilda by 4 points here. 101 plays 97. 24 played final term. Sunday footy ABC Sport. Your experts are Ryan O'Keefe and Jason Saddington.
3: Well, we know they'll keep coming out at the Swans. Yeah. I mean, they've done it every quarter, haven't they? They've kicked late goals in each of the second and the third quarter. It's nothing to say that they're not going to keep trying to do that through this. They need one more to obviously hit the lead.
2: I'm not going to state the obvious, Sato, but this centre bounce is absolutely
3: huge.
2: This is the game. This one, I know there's been a lot of centre bounces for the whole game, but this is the game now. Who wins this wins.
3: St Kilda just need to keep holding on here. They need to find a way once they get the ball to try and still get up in that front half. If they can set up, keep the ball in the front 50, that'll give themselves a chance.
0: Here we go, middle of the SCG, Swans trail by four, Grundy out of the ruck, the spin, the kick, diving mark from Cleary on the edge of 50 is spilt. Bork is up for grabs, Rowbottom is there applying the tackle. Grundy, the main man again for the Swans, gets the clearance and at least gets it in the forward half for the Swans. Umpire runs over, he will ball it up. Grundy v Marshall again. Marshall this time down to Windhager, he's tackled by Rowbottom. Ball comes loose to Garcia who kicks it forward to the wing. One-on-one here. Wicks escapes his man, but the ball bounces the other way. An off-spinner for Liam Ryan. He kicks it, and guess who's there? Will Edwards marks and hands off to Sarong.
1: Under pressure, turns on his left side, goes back inside defensive 50 for his captain, Mills. Saints by 4 points still. 25 gone, final term. Mills comes back members' side. Grundy from behind there on Burns. At the drop, Lloyd back to Sarong. His kick picked off. Picked off by Garcia. The Saints can go again. Commentary side, Sinclair marks the logo. Middle of the ground, he goes to Wilson. Open space in front of him. 50 out from goal, flying shot. To the goal square, just touched by Riley Bice on the last line. Oof. A behind for Darcy Wilson. Saints by five.
0: They don't waste a moment. Blakey, up and away. Second bounce, outside 50 with the kick. Up towards Roses in a one-on-one. It goes over him to Silvani. Handball comes to Windhager. They're back on the attack, the Saints. Kick to Hall. He marks 60 from goal. Right half forward flank. Running pass was Windhager. Gut running. Oh. And he gets past Bice. He plays on. He was called to. Kicks it into the goal square and marking it. Cal Mills. They'll go quickly out towards Jake Lloyd.
1: Composed veteran Swan. Fires the hand pass to Grundy. Needs options. Back to Lloyd on the inside. Heaney by himself on the logo. Commentary side. Swings it back middle of the ground for Warner. Keeps it moving. All by himself is Blakey. The Lizard 55 from goal. Gets around one. Has a bounce. Inside 50. Eyes them up on the run. And it's marked on the last line. The goalkeeping effort there from Jack Silvani.
2: What was Blakey thinking?
1: Didn't go long. He came a little bit too short. Silvani is down cramping. Nick Blakey squanders the opportunity.
2: What was that?
1: After he broke the ankles of one defender, the Saints still lead here by 5 points. 27 gone.
0: Kick to Wilkie is good. He's in the right back pocket. He kicks to Sinclair. Short chipping kick here. Maybe too much time in the game left to do this. They go to Bradley Hill. We've played 27 minutes. Bradley Hill has space in front of him. Gains a few metres and kicks up the wing. Well done, Logan McDonald. He marks. No, the push. What has the umpire said? No, he's paid the mark. Okay, Swans look to bring it inside the corridor. It goes right onto the bullseye. The 100-gamer Wicks kicking out to the lead of Armati. He's a 1-on-3 right now. Get it out of bounds.

0: He does. Tapped out from Caminiti. Boundary umpire's gone down in the background, so it will be a throw-in just in the Swans' attacking arc. 27 and a half minutes. Saints leading by 5 points. Swans have not led since the 14-minute mark of the first term.
1: Stoppage inside 50 here for the Swans. Randwick end. Grundy in the contest with Marshall. It missed Roses. Hacked away there by Garcia. For the most offensive player there is Mills on the members' wing of the SCG. Back middle of the ground here for Will Edwards. They'll go from halfway again. Need the target inside 50. Edwards' kick is deep to full forward. And Marty down there, outnumbered. At the drop, Burns. Brought down by Roses. Ball comes free. Marshall wrapped up as well. Umpire says, give it to me.
2: They won't pay a free kick there.
3: So St Kilda have got 16 plays, 17 plays in D50.
0: Ball up, 25 metres out. Grundy, Tahini, handball to Sarong! Yes! And the Swans get out of jail through Jai Sarong. Maybe the littlest known of their imports over the off-season. From 40 metres out on his left foot. And for the first time in 3.5 quarters, the Swans are in front. They might have just won it at the death. 103 plays 102.
2: This is where the 666 comes into it, what the rulemakers wanted to be now. This is a free hit here. If they can, Saints get a centre clearance and get it in, there's an opportunity.
3: It's their only shot.
2: They've got
3: to win this stoppage, St Kilda. You mentioned the last one was huge. This is the ball game absolutely right here for St Kilda. Can you believe it was Jai Sarong, the player that was left free, left foot snap.
0: Sarong, so right, hey? That was huge. That's the biggest moment in his life, full stop.
3: Oh, yeah. So all the Swans forwards up on the top of the 50. They're all going to stream in. The wingers at the back of D50.
1: Down to one clearance. De Koning's hit out to the outside. First hand, so it's Sheldrick. Swans go forward of halfway. The seconds tick down. Their first is Wilkie for the Saints. Tracked by Sheldrick. Goes back inside 50. Amani marks in the dying seconds. The Swans are going to steal it. Plenty of embracing in red and white jumpers. They're embracing in the stands. The Swans, who had no right to win this game. They trailed for most of it. Amati going back for a set shot after the siren to really get the party started here. And he misses. It doesn't matter. The Swans win by 2. Would have been the Saints' biggest scalp. But the Swans get back in front and win a classic at home.

and McInerney, as well as Jai Sarong, the most important goal of the game, which put the Swans in front at the 28-minute mark. Jai Sarong, the new Swan, the hero for them today. Meanwhile, for the Saints, singles to Wanganeen Millera. In fact, five for Liam Ryan, of course. Two for DeConing, two for Sharman. Singles to Wilson, Wanganeen Millera, Owens, Hall, Bradley Hill and Jack Sinclair. The Swans by 2 points here at the SCG.

0: What a game,
1: and this was going to be a test for Ross Lyons Saints, who remain with that record now, 1-7 against teams in the top 10. 5 wins and 8 losses now, a pivotal stage of their season. And the Swans, meanwhile, just keep on winning. 11 victories now for them, still unbeaten at home in this 26 campaign under Dean Cox in year two. But they snatch a 2-point win here. The Saints led by 17 points at quarter time. By 8 at the half. The margin was as high as 33 points in that second quarter, by the way. And then it was 6 points the diff at the final change. It was always threatening, Ryan O'Keefe and Jason Saddington. The

0: Swans would find a way, and they did through Jai Sarong there at the end.
1: Oh, I can't believe it. They pitched that right at the death. The most fascinating thing, so out of the winning goal, St Kilda had 17 players in defensive 50. So Jai Sarong as a defender, he's come up off it as well, but he still found himself free. They had so many players back there, St Kilda, but they left Sarong free. The ball spilled out to him. He's able to left foot snap. Unbelievable for him to pinch the win. Right at the end, devastating for St Kilda. You could see the disappointment on their players when that siren went. And the Swans, the jubilation, they know that they've absolutely just pinched that one off the Saints right at the end. Cracking finish to a game of footy.
2: Yeah, and it's usually the case the defender gets free because all the forwards, and that they all rush, and oh, we're going to block space, we're going to get up there, and they actually forget about picking their man up. Like, so a great finish, and you could sort of see the Saints were hanging in that last quarter, that they really got pinned in their back half, and they really slow to move the mark. The only reason they got a goal was by brilliance from Liam Ryan, but besides that, you could sort of see they were just hanging, they roped to dope, and then the Swans just kept coming at them. And really, the Swans, if Curnow kicks his, McDonald kicks his, they didn't absolutely do a couple of howler inside like that, they would have won it earlier in the game. So as I kept saying during the game, the Swans were their own worst enemy in the end in terms of just coughing the ball over and making poor decisions, particularly by foot. But that's what a good team does, don't they? They don't play well, and you wouldn't say the Swans played well today, but they find a way to win.
1: Yeah, well, I mean, in credit to St Kilda, they, you know, they made it a tough game. Their pressure was pretty good. Yeah. You know, they did take their opportunity, certainly in that second quarter. They kicked plenty of goals through that first half. And it's just tough for them, isn't it, to just not get it done right there at the end. You know, you've got a feel for them. They were terrific. You know, they fought it out. They did everything but just get the win in the end. You could see they were holding on. You're correct, Pebs. You know, probably for the last 15 minutes, it almost seemed that they were playing pretty back half.
2: Yeah.
1: They were getting a lot of players deep. Every time they did win the ball, they were able to chip it out but never really get any great entries going forward. They're always struggling to get ahead of the ball. But, I mean, credit to the Swans. You know, they lost a couple of injuries throughout the game as well. They weren't playing their best footy, but they still found a way to win.
2: I'd say that was, you know, even though the Saints lost, that was probably one of the best games I've sort of seen them play. They took it to Sydney.
3: Yeah.
2: And we spoke earlier, they had to take it to Sydney. They had to bring, you know, not just try and play a dour defensive game and go on attack. And that's what they did. And they made Swans pay on the turnover. So that was impressive by the Saints. And I think if they play that brand of footy, they're going to win a lot more than they lose going to the back end of the year.
3: How about this for the Saints? So they go back to Melbourne now. They don't leave the state of Victoria for the rest of the season.
2: Don't they?
3: It is round 13. Crazy for St Kilda, who play GWS and the Bulldogs, then have the bye. The only time they leave Melbourne is when they go Geelong. So as much as that win may have set them up for the rest of the season, they can obviously take so much out of that. They took the Swans game to them, and they were better than them for 90-95% of the match.
1: Yeah, and, I mean, we saw some matchup. Like, Heaney didn't have a huge influence on a game that he's had in most games this year. Windhager did a...
2: We had 30 kicks.
1: He's still got 30. Yeah, 30. Isn't that amazing? But he didn't seem like he was dominating the game of football by any means. You know, Windhager did a pretty good job, I thought, in containing his influence, even though he's had 30 kicks too. Sounds nuts. You know, Blakey wasn't a dominant player in the game either. I thought, you know, they did a pretty good job to contain a lot of the key players for the Swans.
0: So that keeps the Swans still a game behind Freo, and their percentage does dip a little bit below the Dockers as well with the tight finish here. But alas, a win's a win. 42,143, the crowd here, the biggest ever crowd for the Swans at home against St Kilda.
3: And it's 2.5 games clear of third.
0: That's extraordinary.
3: Massive.
0: Yeah, so that's the gap there that Freo has. Of course, the Swans, their nearest competitor, they're 1-2 on the AFL ladder. Off to Essendon-Carlton in under a half an hour's time with Matt Clinch, Ben Cameron, Daniel Harford, Chad Wingard, Lauren Borden there as well. Coverage starts at 6:30 Eastern time, local time at the MCG, and coverage, or the game itself, underway in about an hour from now. Oh, goodness me.
2: What did I say about Heaney's game?
3: Yep.
2: In terms of, and this happens a lot, and you go, oh, he hasn't had much influence. But he's getting scragged that much. His ability to be so clean around the stoppage in contest, he gets those hands and quick. That, he just accumulates that. He's not a player that gets out and runs and breaks lines and looks electric like a Blakey or a Warner. He's just so good around the contest. And one touch, you know, that crumbing goal, just stuff like that, that's what he brings to the game.
3: So.

0: Tia Hill was terrific. You guys made mention in that last quarter. Will Edwards was fantastic, yeah. Wasn't he? I mean, he had a great game of football, but for a young defender, you know, he set up perfectly behind the footy. Every time St Kilda tried to bring it out, he was the one there. He had some big smothers. He had a fantastic game for a young player.
1: For the third time in three games, these two sides played a game that's decided by less than a kick. So, as I mentioned before, it was 5 points the previous at Docklands last year, two before that, and now a two-point win for the Swans today.
2: And that's that rare occasion, which they keep telling me it's 99% of the time you reach 100, you don't lose. St Kilda reached 100, and they lost.
1: Yeah.
2: It's happening again.
1: And an improved attacking performance on last week, of course, where they didn't kick a goal in the first half. And we spoke about that pre-game with Jimmy Allen, but I mean, was it just a matter of the Swans not being on in the first half especially? I mean, they didn't lead until that Jai Sarong goal, you know, between the, midway stage of the first term versus up into that very last point of the game. But certainly they improved the Swans on their skill level. It wasn't a classic game by that stretch, Sato, as far as for both sides, really.
0: No, it became a classic at the end in terms of how tight it was, and the Swans winning on the death. They look at their ball use and say it wasn't great, certainly in the first half. The one thing that changed in the last quarter too was the game opened up a bit and they were able to get a bit of run and bounce. And the game got going. That's the way they wanted to play. They weren't able to do that, which is probably credit to St Kilda as well. They didn't allow the Swans to take the game on through the middle, but their ball use going inside 50 or into that front half was pretty poor.
1: And they're headed towards Phil Pryor in the winner's rooms here at the SCG.
3: Well, what I will say about the Swans, that they weren't off. Like, their intensity was up, their attack and everything was up. It was just the fact that I think just their ball use and turnover kept St Kilda doing.
1: They're in there now with you, Phil.
4: Yeah, that's right. I get the feeling that they're going to sing this one with some gusto. Of course, we've got Sam Wicks, who just played his 100th game. First Manly Warringah product to reach that milestone. Of course, last week it was Harry Kyle getting the sports drink shower, making his debut. No debuts today, but here they go.

0: Swans are marching always to victory.
1: The Swans, 2-point winners here at the SCG, 15-14, 104 to 15-12, 102. Back to Phil Pryor very, very soon in the winners' rooms. Off the SMS, keep those texts coming for us and right across the evening at the MCG as well. 0437 774 774. Sarge says, Saints had too many players who did nothing, should have won this one. Very disappointing. Thank you, Sarge. Why didn't the Saints man up with 5 minutes to go, says Mark from Mentone with an upside down smiley face. As a few have come here, Richard from Geelong says, just tuning in after Sunday afternoon activities and was expecting a one-sided contest. Can our experts explain in a few words what is different about St Kilda from last week's shocker? And you mentioned the pressure they had in the first half on the Swans was certainly there.
2: I just think they brought more of an attacking game, and they looked to take the Swans on and score and capitalise on the Swans' turnover. So I think they just brought that to their game as well.
3: And we mentioned pre-game, so I think the addition of Wanganeen Mellera and then Leon Ryan, who obviously kicked five, you know, that makes a difference to their attacking game.
1: Back to you, Phil.
4: Yes, we've got the milestone man down here, Sam Wicks. Now, Sammy, we'll get to you on a more personal note in a second, but what just happened? My goodness.
5: Oh, mate, unbelievable. We obviously didn't play the way we wanted to in that first half, and then I think it's one of the better hard-fought wins I've played, and all the boys stood up in that second half and we just ramped the pressure right up, and then the result took care of itself. It's unbelievable.
4: And so gutsy in that last quarter without two of your key players as well. McInerney out at halftime, Tom McCartan with a concussion in that third term as well. So you guys really had to dig deep.
5: Yeah, definitely. I think they're two vital cogs in our team. They're probably both in All-Australian form, the two of them. So to lose them, our mentality all year when we lose players is next man in. And I think, you know, the boys stepped up, filled those roles when we needed to and got the job done.
4: Jai Sarong is the hero, of course, at the end, kicking that goal. And he was shifted into the back line when McCartan went out as well. But can you speak to what his impact has been as a first-year player at the Swans this season?
5: Yeah, he obviously got on the end of the winning goal. But I think the thing with Jai is he's one of the hardest workers.

0: in our team. I think you look at who runs the most every week, he's up there with 15, 16 Ks, putting in the yards. He'll play on the wing, he'll play back, do whatever he needs to. He's been fitting seamlessly and can't wait to see how his career pans out.
1: Now, you're the first Manly Warringah product to play 100 AFL games, which is an incredible achievement. But one of the other Northern Beaches boys out there in that back line today as well, Will Edwards, we were singing his praises throughout coverage. He had a huge second half.
0: Yeah, big Will. He's unbelievable. He's built like an absolute, you know, brick shit house, and nothing really gets past him. So the big fella's been great coming in, playing his role. We love playing with him.
1: And you, 100 games today. Talk us through what this journey has been so far.
0: Yeah, obviously pretty special to play 100 games. My career hasn't exactly been, you know, there's been plenty of ups and downs, played forward, then been moved back, been on the fringe for a few years. But yeah, to be able to play 100 games in, you know, Sydney where I grew up, so special, and to have all my friends and family here tonight was unbelievable.
1: A Manly Bombers junior transitioning into the Manly Warringah Wolves as well. How does it land that you're the first Manly Warringah product to make it to 100 AFL games?
0: It feels pretty special. Obviously, Manly's got a special place in my heart, and then I hope there's, you know, many more to come.
1: We'll send it upstairs. We've got a host of guys up there, including our experts, Jason Saddington and Ryan O'Keefe.
2: Yeah, Sam, congratulations on 100 games. That's an enormous achievement, and well done. And I like to think, you know, the last 2 years, you've found this position as a small defender, and you've absolutely flourished, and it's been great to watch you play so well down there and find yourself as one of the key defenders, you know, key part of that defensive unit.
0: Made the transition at the start of last year. The coaches kind of came to me and said, how would you feel about playing back? And yeah, you know, I just embraced it, and it's been awesome. I love playing down there. We've got a great group of guys in the back seven every week, so it's a pleasure to play back there.
3: Mate, it was a tight game for you. Obviously, you know, the Saints brought the heat and certainly led for most of the game. How did it feel for you out there on the ground? You know, what sort of game was it, you know, from a player for the Swans and what you had to face from Saints out there?
0: Yeah, I think it was, you know, pretty prevalent in that first half how good their pressure and contest was. And, you know, it showed on the scoreboard. We were, you know, a bit slow to get going, and they brought the heat from the start. But full credit to the boys. We dug in that second half and got the result. It was unbelievable.
3: And obviously the form's good for you guys. You keep winning week after week, which is brilliant. But you know, what's left to build on for the group? You know, what are the small gains still to make for you guys heading to the back end of the year?
0: I think when you look week to week, they're never perfect performances. And you look at tonight, we were touched up a bit in that first half. So we'll take plenty of learnings out of that first half and roll with the momentum of the second half. And hopefully we can start putting together some real four-quarter performances.
2: Well, what was said at halftime, Sam? Like, just looking from it, it looked like your effort was there and the contest was there. It was just some of the ball use. You made a lot of sort of unforced errors, particularly by foot. Was that something that you spoke about? Be a little bit more patient or a bit more direct with your ball use, particularly by foot?
0: Yeah, definitely. I think, you know, we play quite a high turnover game, so, you know, mistakes are always going to happen, but something we always speak about is how quickly we can butter them up. And, you know, yeah, a bit of patience with the ball as well, giving us time to reset and defend the ground. So I think we were able to do that in the second half.
4: Sam, we spoke to Simon Goodwin before the game. We said, what's one thing about Sam Wicks that stands out? And it was your competitiveness. You always look like you're playing on the edge out there. Take me to pre-game for you. Are you someone who has to get yourself up for it? Do you feel sick before the game, or do you just naturally have that white line fever?
0: No, I think it's just kind of trying to get those arousal levels. So I'm peaking as the game starts. I'm probably someone who's a bit more relaxed at the start of games and having a laugh with the boys. But then, yeah, once we hit that kind of second warm-up out on the field and cross that white line, I try to really zero in on, you know, my process and what makes me a good player.
5: So Phil asked you about Jai Sarong and you know, the fact that he sort of filled that void after the McCartan head knock, but then kicks the winning goal as well. So it's hard to make a case for a guy sort of being down back more if he's going to be the hero up forward for you guys. But as a forward-turned defender yourself, do you see Jai being that guy who can maybe be more of a key back and shift and fill a role if you need that for a few more weeks yet?
0: Oh, yeah, definitely. I think, you know, he's absolutely flourished in every position we've tried him in this year. So I've got full faith if he needs to play back, he'll get it done. If he needs to play wing, he'll get it done there. So he's one of the hardest workers in the team, and, you know, he gets it done.
5: You've got a six-day break now into the game against Port away. There's some sore bodies out there after tonight?
0: Yeah, I think so. We'll just, you know, recover up, do everything we can, and, you know, hopefully go into the bye on some really good

0: form and take that into the second half of the year.
1: Appreciate your time, Sam. All the best.
0: Awesome. Thanks, guys.
1: Sam Wicks, the milestone man for the Sydney Swans. And full disclosure, in case you hadn't picked it up, Manly Warringah is also Phil Pryor's club and Declan Burns' club.
2: Yeah, oh God, so, I do want to say that.
1: So it was a bit of a, plug there for the Manly Wolves.
3: Phil didn't say, but he said something before, like he was the first coach to pick him or something, Phil, as well. So
1: there we go.
3: There's a strong pride there. Yeah,
1: everyone wants to get into the whole Sam Wicks
2: family.
1: Yeah,
2: okay. It's all right. Okay.
1: 0437 774 774, as it all finished up here at the SCG. We're off to Essendon and Carlton next at the MCG with Matt Clinch, Ben Cameron, Daniel Harford, Chad Wingard and Lauren Borden. Of course, it's King's birthday eve and the Big Threes clash tomorrow. Collingwood Melbourne at the MCG, of course, is the jewel in the crown of AFL Round 13. Hi, team. Fran says, thank you for your call and special comments. Dean Cox is proving himself for this Swan team. Well, this is a team that last year in his first season had a winning record and missed the finals. Yeah. So they practically changed the rules because of him to get teams finishing in the top 10. No, they didn't. Brandon says, great call. As inconspicuous as Isaac Heaney may have seemed, his handball to Jai Sarong was the cherry. Very disappointing for the Saints, who are better than most think. Take care. Thank you, Brandon. Richard says, does any team do heartbreak quite like St Kilda? There's a few out there. We've got two going head-to-head next at the MCG, the Bombers and the Blues as well, of course, having both sacked coaches this year. But, yeah, it is a what-might-have-been situation for the Saints, who, as I say, 1-7 now against teams in the top 10 and had opportunities across 90% of the game to see it through and couldn't do so. Liam Ryan was fantastic.
2: Five goals.
1: His best game as a Saint. A Mark of the Year contender, which probably wouldn't be in the top five Liam Ryan marks across his career. I'll just put it that way. They had some high. I mean, six players coming back in is an adjustment. Obviously, Wanganeen Millera. In fact, I might get a few numbers here. So, 32 disposals for Wanganeen Millera. He had 22 kicks and 10 hand passes, six clearances, eight contested, seven inside 50s, seven score involvements, one goal, two for Naziah on his return. Hugo Garcia, 29 touches for him. With seven score involvements, Jack Sinclair, the skipper, 28, Max Hall, 27, Callum Wilkie with, in the end, what was his intercept numbers? That was quite a few.
3: Six marks.
1: So six marks. So, yeah, all those intercepts pretty much, as is often his thing. While for the Swans, before we get our votes in the ABC Player of the Year.
3: Tough votes.
1: After last week's bungle too, you're on notice here, Sato.
3: Me?
1: Is it Pebs?
3: Yeah.
1: So there you go. Well, he's dropped himself.
3: Yeah, is it?
1: Okay. Isaac Heaney had 30 with five inside 50s, 10 score involments for the Swans Dynamo.
4: That's why I can't do the votes, because I said he didn't have much influence on the game.
1: Two goals, one for Isaac Heaney as well to go with his 30 touches.
2: You've thrown my votes out a little bit.
4: No.
1: Warner, 29. Eight score involvements for him. Seven inside 50s for the Chad. He did start slow, like a lot of his teammates.
3: And
1: Five at quarter time. And he was wasting the footy with all those touches. Didn't kick it until his, I think, fifth or sixth disposal.
3: Yeah.
1: And Jai Sarong, his best game as a Swan, his best moment. 28 disposals for him, eight marks. And that key goal at the end.
3: Going at 92%. So you look at the top four for the Swans. Heaney went at 60%, Warner at 50, Lloyd at 45, but Sarong was 92%.
1: That's how it all finished up here. Contested possession finished up only plus six. It was plus four, St Kilda, across that game. And the Swans just scrape home with a two-point win here at the Sydney Cricket Ground. 42,143, the crowd figure here. The votes in the ABC Player of the Year, please.
2: I thought Heaney was...
4: very
2: good.
4: I'll backtrack on everything. It's probably... I wasn't listening to Declan earlier in the call.
2: It was a tough game. It was pretty even, but I'm going to give one vote to Edwards down back. I thought he was fantastic. He was just solid. And the game's not about his stats as well. He was just unbelievable down, and his composure going forward. I'm going to give two votes to Garcia. I thought he was brilliant for the Saints all game. He's had a heap of clearances. He had seven inside 50s. We got all the numbers, but his speed and his energy around that was really, really good. And three to Isaac.
1: So one to Edwards, two to Garcia, did you say?
2: Yep, Garcia.
1: And three to Isaac.
3: Nothing for Naz, nothing for Warner, nothing for Sarong.
2: I've only got three to give.
3: Yeah, no, I'm just putting you.
2: That's all right. That's all right.
3: And he need three votes again.
1: Wow.
3: So what did he have last week? It was 32 and 5 goals, and he backs that up with 30 and 2 goals. Where do you sit on best player in the comp?
2: But you, because, just look, you also look at his, you look at, you know, he's had eight clearances as well, plus five inside 50s and meters gained. He just
3: 10 score involvements, the most of anyone on the ground. Yeah. 11 contested possessions, right behind Grundy, who basically gets the most everywhere.
2: And he's got a player on him like a rash.
3: Indaga was,
2: you know what I mean? So like, understand how hard that is to play when someone's game is totally to negate you. It is the most frustrating.
4: It's
2: so hard. It's just in your grill the whole time, and just to keep going and going. As I said, it's just amazing what he can do with that.
4: And I think that's this sometimes the thing as well, because the player plays so well so often, your expectation goes up on what sort of output you expect and performance. And, you know, if they're, you know, well, Isaac didn't have the 30 and 5 like last week, you know, I probably compare him a little bit to what you saw last week. It's like, well, he was a bit down today. But as you say, Peps, he's got Windhager hanging off him a lot of the day to still be able to do that. He's pretty
2: special. And it's just the work you do around that contest and stoppage, like the hands out to Sarong. Yep. That, off the, you know,
4: the goal
2: hands
4: what
2: he
4: gets,
2: the goal, yeah, the score involvements he does. He's not a player that's going to get out and break lines like Wayne Green, Miller and these guys that get out and look fancy, and which they are. They're great players. I'm not saying they're not. Or a Blakey that gets heaps of metres gained that way. It's just, it's just class act.
4: Top five in the comp player.
2: Oh, yeah.
3: Well, last week, just quickly on ABC AFL Daily, great podcast if you're not listening to it, Daniel Harford, which will be on again this Sunday, said he's elevated this year from 3 to 2 to 1. So he's got him ahead of Bontempelli and Dacos. It's a tough argument. I mean, you're splitting hairs, The things he can do forward of the ball, and he gets so much contested possession, he's a weapon.
1: The Swans, 2-point winners here. They're away to Port Adelaide next Saturday night in Adelaide. So 6-day break for the Swans. 11 wins now on the year. The Saints are at home against the Giants, who are fresh off the bye this weekend at Docklands next weekend, same time slot, 3:15 Sunday. So that's what's next up for Ross Lyons men.
4: Saints beat them earlier in the year.
2: And which the Saints are going to, like, we know the Giants like the handball happy. Well, the Saints have had a good practice of how to defend it, and I thought they did it really well. And the Giants can turn the ball over a bit. If the Saints play like they did today, they're a big chance of winning that.
1: As I mentioned, so the Swans keep the pace there with Freo, at least they're a game behind, and percentage also dipped below the Dockers because of the tight finish here, but they are second and no further than one game behind Fremantle on the AFL ladder. With the loss here, St Kilda falls, well, they stay in 12th, in fact. They were 12th before today. They stay 12th, half a game behind Collingwood, of course, who play tomorrow. Now, just on that, the teams are in for the King's Birthday clash tomorrow. Collingwood will rest Steel Sidebottom, and they've dropped Ned Long for the clash against Melbourne at the MCG tomorrow. They've welcomed back Harry Perryman and recalled Jack Buller. So Sidebottom's been managed and Long dropped along with Will Parker. The Demons will welcome back Jake Lever and Tom McDonald, while Bailey Laurie and Matt Jefferson have been omitted alongside the injured Andy Onus Wakefield. So the extended squads were confirmed. So Luca Kentfield will play debut for the Demons, and Mitch Podaski will debut for the Pies. So that's the confirmed teams are in alongside those debutants. Slybottom missing for the Pies, and Ned Long being dropped as well. So there you go.
3: Special day, won't it?
1: Absolutely.
3: The first one post Danaher's death. It's 13 odd years. It'll be next level.
1: That's his legacy, and that will certainly continue. And of course, we've got that tomorrow, and indeed his state funeral, which will broadcast that on Wednesday as well via ABC Listen and ABC Sport Digital. But I'm sure a lot of footy fans would like to be a part of that.
3: Just quickly on those injuries, they're big for the Swans. So they lose McCartan, who is their best key back. He's been intercepting at will. And they lose McInerney, who, as we said in the call, has been their best generator of scores. That injury list is piling up. So a win like that, doubly important if potentially they are down 67 cattle.
2: Well, that's at least two games for McInerney. Was it 19, the policy, about 19 days or something?
3: For
2: like,
3: McCartan.
2: For McCartan,
3: 11, 12 days. So, I mean, he's lucky he's got Port then the bye. So maybe one

0: game.
1: Okay,
0: but he's had issues with it, so they will be.
1: Well, the buy is handy for that injury, and then McInerney. Hammies could be whatever, 2-6.
2: They say tightness.
0: Yeah, there was tightness.
2: The reporting game. Yep.
3: Earlier scores in the NRL, by the way, the Panthers 68 beat West Tigers 0, a record win for them, while the Sharks 34 beat the Dragons 12. A reminder, of course, the fun continues with Essendon Carlton at the MCG coming up very, very soon. You can keep your texts coming for our crew there, 0437 774 774. All that to take care of very, very shortly as well. What did I have here to mention? You mentioned the injuries. Errol Gould and due back after the bye. So that's obviously you've got Port next week, the bye, and then he's back, I think, maybe the first or second game after the bye. So that is a handy one. As I say, it is a sneakily growing injury list, though, for the Sydney Swans. Winners here by 2 points over St Kilda. They snatched it thanks to a Jai Sarong goal late in that final term. And the Swans fans rejoice. And, in fact, most of them make their way off the SCG, having that little kick-to-kick here as well and truly it feels like night time here on this Sunday. But we're just getting started here because, of course, at the MCG up next, Essendon Carlton. We'll head there very soon. Thank you, Ryan O'Keefe.
1: Great.
3: Thanks, Jason Saddington.
1: Thank you.
3: Enjoy your holiday, by the way, Peps.
1: Thanks very much.
3: Going to go to the European summer and get a tan and watch some cycling and all that kind of fun stuff.
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2: New York.
4: World Cup.
3: Enjoy that.
4: World Cup, the round
3: ball game. Thank you, Declan. You're sticking around. Thanks to Phil Pryor. Thank you to Tim Traeger, our tech. And to Zeno, as always, in the studio. Fantastic work. And to you, most importantly, for your company right across the day. We're one game down, one to go. MCG next for Carlton Essendon on this King's Birthday Eve. Enjoy that.
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7: Hello, it's great to be with you and I hope you're enjoying your weekend. Coming up tonight, concert tickets aren't getting any cheaper, but Australians are still turning out in big numbers for live music. So what is it about seeing music live that keeps us coming back? And later tonight, many of us do it every day without thinking about it, handshakes. But where did the handshake actually come from? We'll chat with an historian who traces the story of the handshake from ancient kings to modern politicians. But first, they're first on the scene when something happens to you. But how can we make sure first responders are supported in their work? Thank a First Responder Day is on the 10th of June, this week. And Mick Willing from Fordham Australia will be in to tell us how you can show your support.
5: Evenings.
7: Australians made over 14 million calls to 000 in 2025 alone. While an emergency is obviously a stressful time for the person making that phone call, sometimes it can be easy to forget the people on the other side of the line and the first responders that attend the incident. Mick Willing, CEO of Fordham Australia, joins me ahead of Thank a First Responder Day to talk about some of the challenges first responders face on a day-to-day basis and what can be better done to support them. Mick, welcome to National Weekend Evenings.
8: Yeah, lovely to be with you, Serene.
7: What has the past year looked like for first responders?
8: Well, in your intro there, you just mentioned there's been, 14 million 000 calls alone made in Australia in 2025. From natural disasters to mass violence, extreme weather events, the scale and intensity of demand upon first responders is simply not letting up. First responders are out there day in and day out doing what they do to support the community shift after shift. And that sort of cumulative exposure to trauma is really difficult for them to deal with.
7: Yeah. And what are some of the ongoing impacts that first responders can face after attending a traumatic incident? Yeah.
8: Well, sorry, you know, we know that one in three first responders experience high or very high levels of psychological distress due to trauma on the job. But I also think it's the cumulative effect. Yeah. You know, I had nearly 32 years with New South Wales Police, and, you know, there were many times I thought, you know, throughout the course of my career where, you know, I knew that I was at the limit and I needed to take a break or, you know, ultimately reach out and get help as well. So I think it's not just the sites and in particular events, but that's accumulation of those events over time also has an impact.
7: So what kind of supports are currently in place to assist first responders?
8: Well, organisations across the country, emergency service organisations and volunteer organisations provide great support to their personnel. And that's, you know, something which is growing. It's something which is a lot more focused on in recent years. But Fortum Australia is an independent not-for-profit that supplies, I guess, independent support to first responders in the form of mental health, clinical support, social connection and well-being for first responders and their families, which is critically important because family members, you know, are integral to ensuring that our first responders out there, you know, maintain their well-being as well.
7: Yeah, of course. So do you think more needs to be done to make sure they're getting the help they need?
8: Look, as I said, first responder agencies are doing a wonderful job in focusing on it, but I do believe more needs to be done. You know, we've seen the results of the Royal Commission into Veteran Suicide and some of the pressures that, you know, that play out for our military personnel are exactly the same for our first responder community as well. And that's certainly not to take away from our wonderful veterans out there. But, you know, our first responders respond to things day in and day out. And I do think more needs to be done. The workers' compensation costs alone for psychological injury, you know, would dictate that more needs to be done in this area.
7: Right, okay. You were mentioning earlier when you were talking about the ongoing impacts and also the support that's currently in place. You mentioned, yes, there's independent support, but then you were also talking about the family aspect. Can you tell us a little bit more about the impact the work can have on families too?
8: Well, you know, once the headlines fade, I guess, you know, the impact doesn't stop for first responders and they often take it home with them, you know. And, you know, first responders, I think we all need to, you know, I guess, take a step back and realise that first responders are ordinary people doing an extraordinary thing. They're the people that are in the same, you know, shopping line with you when you're getting your groceries. They drop their kids to the same schools type thing. But they take some of those, the pressures and trauma of the events that they see, and they take it home. And, you know, sometimes it's difficult for family members to provide support because, you know, first responders also too sometimes don't talk about it very much. But, you know, there's almost a vicarious, I guess, pressure on first responder families as well. And, you know, I think that if I look back on my situation over many years, you know, there were lots of times where I wish I opened up and spoke about things. I wish that I was able to you know, talk about some of the things that I saw and did. And the impact on my family, you know, was something that I could tell in hindsight. You know, they worry about you. They sort of don't know how to deal with you sometimes. But, you know, so the support that's provided for first responder families is equally as important.
7: Yeah.
8: And we know that that support and the data shows that that support is critical to ensuring that first responders' well-being are well.
7: And does that support, or at least the awareness of support, the concept of it, what's available, is that something that comes into play even before a first responder becomes a first responder? So that pathway to the occupation, or even call it a vocation?
8: Yeah, I think it does. And I think, you know, what we need to do is to, you know, focus on people when they first walk into the police academy, or they first walk in and spend their first day in a first responder agency, and talk to our first responders about what it's like and what they need to do to be well throughout the course of their careers. Right. You know, things have changed a lot over the decades. And I think more and more now our first responders, our young first responders, are realising that, you know, they need to do what they can to maintain, you know, well-being throughout the course of what can be a very lengthy career. And that means also providing as much information as possible to families and loved ones to ensure that they understand what their loved ones that are first responders are actually going through and what they will go through throughout the course of a first responder career.
7: Yeah. Are there any misconceptions about first responders in the context of the mental aspect of it?
8: Look, I think it's easy to sort of to look at first responders when they're on the job and you know they're getting the job done. They're just working through what they need to do. And I think there's probably there could be some misconceptions about that impact on them. You know, I know that first responders walk towards danger. They run towards danger when others run away, and it's a cliche, and we hear it all the time. But these events impact on people in different ways. And it's okay for a first responder to throw their hand up and say, you know what, I need to talk to someone. Yeah. I actually think it's a sign of strength. And for me, I use a bit of an analogy, like it's like putting money in the bank, you know, going and actually talking to somebody because, you know, something happens down the track. You've got that cumulative sort of, money in the bank to cash in should you need to and when you really need help. So I think it's a really good habit for first responders to recognise the need to sort of talk to someone they need to, whether it's a mate, whether it's somebody professional, or just, you know, going and catching up with fellow first responders. But, critically important in the long term, I think. Yeah.
7: Mick Willing is with me here on ABC Radio's National Weekend Evening, CEO of Fordham Australia, and talking to us ahead of Thank a First Responder Day. So, Mick, tell me a little bit about Thank a First Responder Day.
8: Yeah, well, this is our sixth year in a row. Thank a First Responder Day is a national day of recognition for our first responders, and it's focused on building greater understanding across the community, greater connection and support for our first responders and their families. As I said, you know, once the headlines die down for the general public, you know, sometimes the impact doesn't stop for our first responders. So saying thank you to them is really powerful. But that's just the beginning. And the campaign, which is an Australia-wide campaign run by Fordham Australia, is about turning gratitude into meaningful action for our first responders. People are encouraged to take part in events across the country, whether it's buying a cup of coffee or simply picking up the phone and saying thank you or bumping into a first responder and just acknowledging what they do. It goes all the way.
7: And we're also in the midst of the 10 Days of Gratitude campaign. I think it commenced, I think it was the 31st of May. How does that tie into it?
8: Yeah, well, we've started to do that in the last few years is to have 10 great days of gratitude rather than sort of focusing on just one day. We actually are trying to spread it out and to get as much impact and recognition as possible over 10 days heading into Thank a First Responder Day. And we've got amazing feedback over the last few years and lots of letters of support and lots of messages of support for first responders over the course of those 10 days. So we think it's a wonderful thing. The first responders across the country, I have no doubt, appreciate it when somebody just pulls them up and says thank you for what they do.
7: Yeah. So how can the community be more aware of the challenges that first responders face and how can they help? So you've mentioned events across the country, coffee, saying thank you.
8: Well, first of all, if you want more information about Thank a First Responder Day, visit www.thankafirstresponder.org.au. That's one word. Or go to the Fordham Australia website, fordhamaustralia.org.au. But, I think it's a matter of sort of taking a step back and appreciating. The little things go a long way. So you see a first responder, wave. Say good on you. Thank you for what you do for us because they're extraordinary people, ordinary people doing extraordinary things, I should say.
7: Yeah, for sure. Like yourself, of course, as well, Mick, and the work that you're doing as part of Fordham Australia. And we thank you so much for for joining us and talking to us about this and bringing it front of mind. And 10th of June is Thank a First Responder Day, and that's this week. Mick, thanks for joining us.
8: Thank you very much.
7: Thank you. Mick Willing, CEO of Fordham Australia. Coming up in a little bit, have you been to a gig lately? So despite cost of living pressures, new research shows Australians are still making room in their budgets for live music. And we're going to find out why. But just before we do, and I suppose to prep us and prep our minds a little bit for gigs and live music and live performances and dancing. Here's Bruce Springsteen with Dancing in the Dark.

0: And it's Bruce Springsteen there with Dancing in the Dark. And just before we get into our live music chat, it's worth just calling out this text from Frank in Riverbank just off the back of our first responders chat where we spoke with CEO of Fortum, Mick Willing. Frank on the text line says, Mick Willing was a top cop, then his life changed, took a new direction. Mick is the ideal man to head up first responders. His has been a life of service and sacrifice. Thanks, Mick. Stay strong, bro. Thank you, Frank from Riverbank.
1: Who will win the AI race? 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
2: 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They've never been more important. So the one thing we'll never question is our duty to keep asking. ABC News. Keep asking.
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0: So do you get out to see much live music? What is it that you love about it? Let me know. 1300 800 222, or you can text me on 0467 922 702. Has the amount of music you're seeing changed in recent years? Maybe you're seeing more, maybe you're seeing less. A new survey from Creative Australia has revealed that despite economic downturn within the industry, Australians are still flocking to share a live music experience with their fellow punters. To explain why people might choose to engage with live music despite financial or other difficulties, music psychology scholar Dr. Amanda Krauss joins me now. Amanda, welcome to National Weekend Evenings.

0: It is unfolding in real time. And even if you don't know all of the people in the audience, there's something very social and something very emotional about being in that audience and seeing that performance happen and unfold in real time.
1: Yeah. So how do we, or how do people tend to respond to these factors? Do we see changes in ticket buying trends?
0: Yeah, music is always there. If we think back a few years, we thought, streaming and piracy was going to sort of kill the live music industry, and it didn't. So even though people were still buying recorded music or maybe finding a different means of getting recorded music, people still flock to that live music. And I think we're going to see that continue. Music's always been inherently social as an activity. It brings people together. We saw that with people singing during the pandemic and all of that. So there's just something really special, and it historically has just brought us together through time.
1: Yeah, but like a little more on that. Why is that? Despite rising ticket prices and economic downturn, people still flock to see their favorite bands in the flesh. So I don't know, it makes me think about discretionary income, because really it is, isn't it? Like in terms of wanting to see live music, maybe you're thinking about your discretionary income, and that's is it prioritized?
0: It is. And I think there's something about, being there's the FOMO, the fear of missing out. If there's an
1: Okay.
0: opportunity to, see somebody that you've listened to, a lot of the time we form bonds with the musicians that we really like. We build friendships with other people because they have that shared interest. So it gives us, something to share and connect to others with, and we want to enjoy that.
1: What about like recorded music? Do we tend to see similar patterns with recorded music, or is that an entirely different game?
0: We see similar patterns. I actually did a big review of sort of a big study on sort of all the well-being benefits that were involved in both being involved in making music. So if you're joining a choir, playing in an orchestra, but as also listening to music. And we see that there are more than 500 different well-being benefits for getting involved in music. So, you could experience one, you could experience all 500. There's just so many reasons why we enjoy getting involved in music.
1: So on that, do live music and recorded music have different impacts on the brain? Surely it would.
0: It's a really interesting question. There's some really cool research that has looked at the impact of people in the audience at live music, and we see that people's heartbeats start to sync up. So there is this communal experience that happens where there is this synchronization between the people in an audience and actually even syncing with the performer as well.
1: Yeah, there's is it that and like just the environment, the atmosphere as a and that can differ as opposed to listening to something in your car or listening to something at home. How much does that environment and that atmosphere play into it?
0: The atmosphere is definitely part of it. So there is that sort of communal social experience, the emotions. It's happening in real time. You might be really familiar with that artist. There might be songs that you really want to hear performed, and you're sort of, anticipating that and having that experience unfold in real time. And so there's just something really captivating where that is drawing people in, and that's going to be drawing people in, even if the ticket prices continue to rise.
1: Are there other activities, Amanda, that have a similar impact on the brain?
0: There are, I mean, when we think about music, and I said, there's 500 different well-being benefits, so we love that it is really fantastic for people to get involved in, but it may not be what somebody prefers. So if we think about leisure activities, if you love arts and crafts, then that's going to be a really great benefit. If you love music, then there are these things. So maybe it's sport, maybe it's a club. There are things where, but music is really, really special in that it does engage us from that social perspective as well as that emotional perspective. There's that physical, you might be singing along, screaming your lungs out at a concert. You've got that physical component to it, but it's not necessarily the only leisure activity that people are going to enjoy.
1: Does live music tend to appeal to certain types of people more than others?
0: When we think about music in general, it's really important, people sort of in your late teens, early adulthood, we know that that is the time we

0: call it actually you're the most open-eared. You're sort of gaining your preferences that you're going to carry with you through the rest of your life. And so, and at that time, you're experiencing new things. And we make some of what makes music really special isn't necessarily the melody or the harmony, that's part of it, but also the memories that we attach to it. So maybe it is that first concert you go to, or the songs you listen to with your friends on a road trip at that time. Those memories get attached to the music, and then we can use that music as a bit of nostalgia. It can bring you straight back into that experience, even years later down the line.
1: What about frequency? Does that, like, how much someone frequents live music or a live gig, and kind of tying that into what we were talking about a little bit earlier in terms of, you know, despite ticket prices and fluctuation, has there been an effect there in how often people go or how often people experience live music, and then that effect, that genuine psychological benefit, that 500 odd you were talking about? Because it's made me think about, like, just going to the big screen, the cinema. I remember, you know, cheap Tuesdays back in the day, how much ticket prices were, and going to the cinema, gosh, it was probably maybe once a week, once every 2 weeks. That's not the case. Well, for me, I'm just thinking that that's not necessarily the case now. It's very, it's a bit more few and far between, and I'm extremely selective of what I'll go and see on the big screen, because of we think about now when it comes to music, what's available on streaming and cost, etc.
0: Sure. It's an interesting question, and I don't know that I have a specific answer for you, but we do have so much sort of media available to us so easily with streaming and the devices we can put in our pocket and carry with us, that a lot of the time when we are listening to music in our everyday life, it's not necessarily the only thing we're doing. Maybe we are also commuting on public transport to work, or maybe we are at work or studying or doing these things. Whereas I think then another way that that live music event is special is it becomes your full attention, whereas we're not always giving our full attention to the music that we hear in everyday life. And that can sort of make it your response to it sort of amplified. So you can have really strong emotional experiences when you are focusing on that music and sort of experiencing that with it being the thing you're primarily doing.
1: Yeah, and then kind of tying it back to those psychological benefits. So Amanda, how often do you get out

0: your response to it sort of amplified. So you can have really strong emotional experiences when you are focusing on that music and sort of experiencing that with it being the thing you're primarily doing.
1: Yeah, and then kind of tying it back to those psychological benefits. So, Amanda, how often do you get out to live music? And what was the
0: Not as
1: last thing you
0: often.
1: watched? What's the last gig you went to?
0: Oh, that's a great question. I don't get to it as often as I would like. I think, it's definitely something I want to do more often. But even, when we're out at, the pub on a weekend afternoon and you've got a performer and that kind of thing. So
1: Yeah.
0: we can experience it a lot more than I think we realize just how much we hear music in our everyday lives.
1: Yeah. Well, Amanda, it's been great to talk to you. And thanks for joining us on National Weekend Evenings.
0: Thanks for having me.
1: Awesome. Dr. Amanda Krauss, music psychology scholar. We're heading to the news. We've got a bit of time for for a track though. Let's keep this music. All right, we're not in a live music scenario at the moment, but it's radio waves, right? Here's the Divinyls with Boys in Town.

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4: Hello, this is ABC News with David Rowlands. The Prime Minister has defended the importance of the AUKUS nuclear submarine pact, arguing that Australia's geography requires a capable navy. Earlier this week, Labor MP Ed Husic called on the government to reconsider the pact, citing concerns over US shipbuilding capacity. Australia will buy 3 Virginia-class submarines in the 2030s, but concerns have been raised in the US about the industry's ability to meet those needs. Anthony Albanese says AUKUS is going ahead as planned, and Australia needs a fleet of nuclear-powered submarines in order to defend itself.
5: It makes sense for an island continent to prioritise our naval fleet, and in particular, submarines have a very important impact in deterrence.
4: Ukraine says 2 people have been killed and dozens injured in the latest Russian aerial assault on the country, while 2 search and rescue boats have been attacked in the Black Sea. It comes as Ukraine's President Volodymyr Zelensky prepares for talks with key allies in London, as the BBC's Vitaly Shevchenko reports.
6: Britain, Germany and France are some of Ukraine's most steadfast and powerful allies. Their role is particularly important now that US assistance to Ukraine has all but dried up, and Donald Trump is focused on Iran. During his trip to London, Volodymyr Zelensky will be looking for military and financial help, as well as future purchases of US weapons for Ukraine. The 4 leaders are also likely to discuss ways of pressuring Russia to engage in peace negotiations.
4: A commercial shark fisherman says he's not surprised there's been another shark attack off the Western Australian coast. It comes after spearfisher Daniel Turpin was attacked yesterday by a large shark near the Michaelmas Island off the south coast city of Albany. The 35-year-old local resident was taken by boat to the Albany Marina but could not be saved. It's the second fatal shark attack off the WA coast in the past month. Fisherman Brian Sell says he'd support a program to responsibly cull sharks.
7: I thought, well, it's going to happen because there's more and more white pointers around than there's ever been because of protecting them over the last 20-odd years. When we were allowed to keep them, the shark fishermen, it was a way of culling them. It was like 40 a year it used to average out.
4: Victoria's Health Minister says real-time patient data that will be used to improve triage and reduce pressures on public hospitals will be de-identified. Paramedics from Ambulance Victoria are joining the government's virtual hospital pilot to help determine which emergency departments have more capacity for patients. This would be done with real-time ambulance and emergency department data that feeds into a dashboard. Minister Harriet Shing would not deny or confirm if there were any plans to use controversial AI company Polenta in the pilot.
8: Procurement decisions are taken independently. They do not have any ministerial involvement, and nor should they. The way in which integrity of information and artificial intelligence is deployed is something which will be subject to, and is subject to, the highest level of rigour.
4: Procurement contract details published by the state government show that Palantir has a contract with the Department of Justice worth about $9 million, but no contracts are listed with the Department of Health. The presidential office in South Korea says President Lee Jae-myung has chosen Han Sung-suk to be the country's new prime minister. Ms. Han, who's currently minister for small and mid-sized businesses and startups, would be South Korea's first female prime minister in 20 years if her appointment is approved by parliament. She's also previously served as chief executive of a major internet company, and a presidential spokesperson says she's expected to lead the country's AI transformation. A major crash investigation is underway following the death of a competitor in the iconic Fink Desert race outside of Alice Springs. Jacqueline Breen reports.
9: Police say the crash occurred shortly after midday today on the first leg of the race between Alice Springs and the remote community of Fink, Apachula. Despite attempts at first aid, they say the rider died at the scene. The competitor's age and details about the circumstances of the crash are yet to be released. Race organisers issued a statement this afternoon voicing their deepest condolences and sympathies to the victim's family and friends.

0: Racing has continued throughout the afternoon and day two of the event is expected to go ahead as planned tomorrow.
1: And the Melbourne Mavericks have claimed a first ever Super Netball win over crosstown rivals the Vixens, 59-50 at John Cain Arena.
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4: Hello, it's lovely to have your company as we get ready to play the National Weekend Evenings Quiz. Now's the time to call to play the quiz with me, 1300 800 222. First caller is an instant winner. You know the drill, 1300 800 222. And tonight, let's talk about live performances, live gigs. What was the last live performance you saw? Was it a concert? Theatre, opera, maybe something local. Yeah, so live performances. And what was the last live performance you saw? Let's talk about that while we play the quiz, 1300 800 222. And to give you a little bit of time to get to the phone and give me a call, here's Marlena on the Wall by Suzanne Vega.

Suzanne Vega there with Marlena on the wall as we get ready to play the National Weekend Evenings Quiz. The number to call to play the quiz with me, 1300 800 222. And tonight, what's the last live performance you saw? We were at a concert, maybe something local, maybe the theatre, an opera, ballet. What was the last live performance that you saw? Sadly, I had to cast my mind back. I was kind of thinking, where did I go? I think I did go somewhere local and I watched an adaptation. I think I can't remember if it was, it was an adaptation of Beauty and the Beast, but it was, it was sort of on a locus. I think a bunch of high school students were doing it. I think that was recent. It was very cute. But speaking of students, there is one that's coming up for me this week that happens to involve my my daughter. She's going to be playing an Oompa Loompa as part of her school play. It's going to be at a local theatre, and I think they're doing Charlie and the Chocolate Factory or something like that. So she's going to have the green wig and I think the orange face and all that. So I'm looking forward to that live gig for me, that live performance that's coming up this week. What about you? 1300 800 222 is the number to call to play the quiz with me. Talk to me about the last live performance you saw. And I reckon I'm going to learn a lot. So I'm not very, I'm not very well versed in sort of the live music or live sort of scene. So it's going to be kind of cool hearing where you've been, what's sort of out there. Our producer Joe, on the other hand, is the opposite. He's, you know, he loves his music, he's a musician himself. And Joe most definitely is going to probably be tuning in and tapping into what we're going to be hearing from you tonight. So it's over to you, 1300 800 222. What's the last live performance you saw while we play the

0: not 100% sure there's my last, but I think Paul McCartney at Suncorp. That was my...
1: Oh, yeah.
0: Yeah, in recent times, very memorable. Yeah, it was amazing. It was always a dream of mine that if I got to see Paul McCartney, I'd be happy. And, yeah, I got to see him at Suncorp.
1: Was that the first time and only time so far that you've gone to, that you've seen him live?
0: Yeah, I'd never seen him before that. Oh. And he's been here since. He came about 2 or 3 years after that. But, yeah, it was amazing. Still sounding good.
1: Yep.
0: His energy, he was out there basically the whole time, the concert.
1: Was he?
0: Yeah, he was incredible. I've been to some good ones over the years. I went to John Bon Jovi at Suncorp as well.
1: Whoa!
0: He was good. And, Coldplay as well.
1: Coldplay.
0: I have been to some good ones
1: You've
0: over
1: been
0: the
1: some
0: years.
1: Good ones.
0: Yeah.
1: With the Paul McCartney one, given that's a standout for you, is there a particular song you were kind of hanging out for him to sing?
0: No particular one. Yep. They were all good, really.
1: Oh, just great. Yeah.
0: Yeah.
1: And how was he in terms of like interacting with the crowd and?
0: Yeah, he talked a lot. He interacted a lot, really. He was, he made it, you know, very personal, you know, and that he had a great rapport with the audience. He was brilliant. Very good communicator. But, and the atmosphere was amazing as well.
1: And how were your seats?
0: I did a lot of, I think we were standing up most of the time, we were in a good position, we didn't sit, you know, I think a lot of time we're up standing and there was a bit of dancing going on.
1: Yeah, you kind of would in that atmosphere. Yeah, I don't think you'd sit.
0: Yeah, that's right, yeah.
1: Sure. Cool. All right, yeah. James, to the quiz. And our first question tonight is, who is the current Premier of Western Australia?
0: I should know, Celine. I've heard the name different times. Roger Cook.
1: Oh, nice work. Go brain.
0: Yeah, yeah.
1: It's good when the brain kicks in when you want it to. Nice
0: yeah,
1: work.
0: Yeah, yeah.
1: What's the now? Let's have that happen again, shall we? What's the capital of Jamaica?
0: Capital of Jamaica.

0: Unfortunately, no. But I can understand why your mind would have gone there. George Jr., George Sr. But no, it wasn't George W. Bush. But hey, James, you've kicked us off on the quiz. And like I said, you're the first caller. So a book is coming your way as your prize. So I'm going to pop you on hold and Joe's going to take down your details so we can send
1: Thanks,
0: you
1: Maureen. Thank
0: your
1: you.
0: Book.
1: Love your show.
0: Oh,
1: Thank
0: thanks
1: you
0: a
1: very
0: lot.
1: much.
0: Have a good night, James. Thank you. All right, Lisa is on the road. Hey there, Lisa.
2: Hi, how are you going?
0: Very well, thanks. Hey, did you go to a live performance just today?
2: I did. I saw the Sapphires.
0: Oh, how was it?
2: Fabulous. Oh. Absolutely fabulous. I thoroughly recommend it to anyone that wants to go and see it. It was really great.
0: Yeah, tell us about some of the highlights.
2: Well, the music.
0: Yeah.
2: All our Motown classics. And there were some fabulous young Indigenous actors too. So it was really great.
0: It's really good.
2: Yeah.
0: Oh, fantastic.
2: It was really good. Lots of fun.
0: Yeah. So you saw it today. So a matinee?
2: Yes, the matinee.
0: Oh, good stuff. Now, is this the first time you've seen the Sapphires?
2: Yes. Yeah, it is. Yeah.
0: You see them again?
2: I think it's new. I don't think it's been out before. I'm not sure.
0: Okay.
2: Yes. Definitely, I would, because I love the music. So
0: yeah, you'd definitely catch it again, and you'd highly recommend it. Nice one. Cool.
2: Yeah.
0: All right, Lisa, to the quiz. Which former US president wrote the memoir Dreams from My Father, and it wasn't George W. Bush?
2: Tossing up there between potentially, I don't think it would be Obama, because I don't think he really knew his father.
0: Are you sure?
2: Oh, did he? Is it Obama?
0: Yes, it is.
2: Oh.
0: Come on, you thought this was there. It is Barack Obama. Yep, that is correct. Barack Obama's right. In feet, what is the regulation height for a basketball hoop?
2: Taller than me anyway.
0: I reckon taller than me for sure.
2: What would I say? 7 foot?
0: Oh,
2: whatever that is.
0: No? No, unfortunately not. 7 foot. You're not far off, though. A little bit higher than that. Not 7 foot. But good on you, Lisa. Good to talk to you and play the quiz with you. Thank you. Have a good night.
2: You too.
0: Bye.
2: Bye.
0: Nick's in Kilcare. Hey there, Nick. Hello.
3: Hi, how are you?
0: I'm very well, thank you. Tell me, what's the last live performance you saw?
3: Well, we actually have like a little bit of a community store where we live, and we have community artists that just donate their time and entertain the community. And we had two young sort of year 12 students, Isabel and Audrey, and they were beautiful. They were absolutely amazing, so encouraging and a little bit nervous, but they were unbelievable, incredible.
0: And what did they perform? What was the performance?
3: Oh, look, they just did a lot of mostly covers, but, you know, in their own unique voice and they've got a lot of promise. Like it was just so encouraging to see two young girls, you know.
0: Oh, good on them.
3: Just get up and sing it at Wagstaff store. So it was beautiful. Really
0: good. How nice is that? Good. And so much courage. And it, like you said, it's really encouraging and it's inspiring. That's fantastic.
3: Yeah, it was really great.
0: Oh, cool.
3: Fabulous.
0: All right, Nick, to the quiz. In feet, what's the regulation height for a basketball hoop? And it's not 7 foot, a bit higher than that.
3: It's not seven.
0: No.
3: I reckon it's about 10.
0: Not, it is.
3: There you go.
0: 10 feet in. Ah, good on you. 10 feet's correct. Nice work. All right, I've got a sound question for you. Name this song and who is performing it. Take a listen. I want you walking down the street, knowing you're other than me. Now, do you know the name of that song and who sings it?
3: Brains Trust. It's always different when you're on the radio.
0: Oh, yeah. Oh, for sure.
3: Is it like the Four Seasons? No, not the Four Seasons. No.
0: Don't play it again?
3: Know. Yes.
0: Yeah, okay, here it comes. Okay. That help? Name of the song and who's performing it?
3: No.
0: No.
3: Sorry.
0: Pass it on. No, don't be sorry. All good. All good.
3: Anyway.
0: No, thank you, Nick. It's been really nice to play the quiz with you. Thank you. Have a great night.
3: Yeah, thanks, you too.
0: All right, take care. Bye-bye. Bye. Martin is in Clarencetown. Hey there, Martin.
4: Hello. How is everyone?
0: We're all.

0: Doing very well. What's the last live performance you saw?
1: Oh, the last famous one would be Wendy Matthews.
0: Wendy Matthews. Oh my goodness, that's her name. Sorry, Martin, this is going to mean absolutely nothing to you, but you have just reminded me a few weeks back on the show. Sorry, I'm not going to digress, but a few weeks back on the show, I was trying to remember the name of a Canadian singer because we were talking about school teachers and I was remembering my year six teacher, and it was Wendy Matthews. You've just said it
1: Well,
0: and you've brought it back to my mind. I drew a blank completely. What was she like live? And thanks for reminding me.
1: she was brilliant live. Great singer, great stories, just a good night all round.
0: Oh, cool. When was this?
1: Oh,
0: Would have been a
1: yeah,
0: while.
1: six weeks ago at the
0: Oh,
1: local, actually.
0: she's still. Oh, wow. Wow. That's incredible. And was there a particular song you were kind of hanging out? Is there a particular song of hers that you really love?
1: Oh, not really, just
0: No,
1: all of them.
0: all of them. All of them. Yeah. Fair enough. Great. And is this the first time you saw her perform live? She's
1: It
0: like,
1: is, yes.
0: she's in her 60s now, right? I
1: That's,
0: think.
1: yes. Yeah, she's, yes, getting up there.
0: Yeah, no, that's great. Cool. Wendy Matthews. Ah, that for me is a bit of a blast from the past, Martin. Cool when you saw her live. Nice work. All right, we are on a sound question. I'm going to play this again for you. I'm after the name of the song and who sings it. Take a listen. Do you know the name of that song and who sings it?
1: I reckon it sounds like Stop in the Name of Love
0: Yeah,
1: by the
0: yeah.
1: Supremes.
0: Good work.

0: Well done, Martin. The Supremes' Stop in the Name of Love is correct. Nice one. Next question. Who was the American president in 1987?
1: 87?
0: Yeah.
1: 87 would have been George W.
0: Oh, no, it wasn't. I'm going to go with... No. Yeah, no, it wasn't George W., unfortunately.
2: Oh,
0: I reckon you've got it. It's just there, that grey matter. But well done on the Supremes, and it's been really nice to talk to you, Martin, and play the quiz with you. Thank you.
2: Thank you. Have a good night.
0: Yeah, you too. Have a great night. Bye-bye. Tony's in Penshurst. Hey there, Tony.
3: Hello, Serene. Hi. Lovely night tonight. Nice and clear and cold.
0: It is in Sydney, that's for sure. Tell me, what was the last live performance you saw?
3: It was 3 weeks ago. Uh-huh. It was Split Enz for my birthday. My birthday was on the Saturday and Split Enz was on the Monday.
0: Oh, happy birthday.
3: And you
0: birthday.
3: Played them all the time.
0: Happy
3: yes.
0: birthday for them. Cool. Is that the yes. first time you've seen them live?
3: Yes, and I'm also seeing Mental as Anything in 3 weeks' time.
0: Oh, look at you go in 3 weeks' time. Okay, so do you kind of get out to live performances often?
3: Yes, I do regularly. I'm going to the theatre on Wednesday to see a play. So I go see that. I saw the Sydney Writers Festival several weeks ago as well. And a lot of prominent writers, and including some of our ABC presenters as well, Hamish and Waleed and Annabelle Crabb. So a whole heap of people. So it's been great. Yeah, I go quite regularly.
0: Yeah, you go out quite regularly. That's awesome. So wait, what did you say you're seeing in a couple of weeks? Who was it?
3: Mental as Anything.
0: Oh, Mental as Anything. Good stuff. Yes. And Split Enz, you put them up there, recommend it?
3: Oh, totally. I see Red. 6 months in the Leaky Boat, all the classics.
0: Yeah. Oh,
3: nice. I think you play them regularly as well.
0: No, probably. Oh, good on you, Tony. All right, to the quiz. The question we're up to, who was the American president in 1987?
3: Was it Ronald Reagan?
0: It was. Ronald Reagan is correct. According to The Hitchhiker's Guide to the Galaxy, what's the answer to the ultimate question of life, the universe, and everything?
3: It's 42.
0: It is. 42 is right. All right. A horse, my kingdom for a horse are the last words of which Shakespearean villain?
3: Yes. Horse. That's not Macbeth.
0: So I'm after, which Australian? Oh, well, Australian. Which Shakespearean? Which Shakespearean villain?
3: I'm going to kick myself. I'll just go Macbeth.
0: Oh, I know you know.
3: No, I didn't think so.
0: Not Macbeth, but nonetheless, good on you. Tony, always good to talk to you. Thank you.
3: Thanks a lot, Serene. Good
0: Take
3: night.
0: Care. Have a good one. Bye-bye. Bye. Dan is in Yenda. Hey there, Dan.
4: G'day.
0: Hello. What was the last live performance you saw?
4: Just a busker in Melbourne playing... dance music with like a bucket, drumming, and like plates and saucepans.
0: Yeah. Yeah, Buskers can be so good. Was it good?
4: Playing the most wickedest dance music you've ever heard.
0: Cool. How long were you, how long was he playing?
4: I don't know. I was on my way to the footy, so I only stopped for a bit.
0: Oh, you stopped for a bit. Yeah, fair enough. Any highlights, anything sort of in particular that you heard that you recognised, or was it just awesome good beats?
4: All original.
0: Yeah? Oh, that's awesome. Cool. Nice one, Dan. All right, to the quiz. A horse, my kingdom for a horse are the last words of which Shakespearean villain?
4: Thank you.
0: Not for you. Pass it on, Dan. All right, take care. Have a good night. All right. John's in Everton Park. Hey there, John.
5: Hello.
0: Hello. Tell me, what's the last live performance you saw?
5: Yeah, I too went and seen Split Enz at the Entertainment Centre.
0: Ah, you and Tony. There you go. How was it?
5: Brilliant.
0: Yeah.
5: It's the first time I've seen them.
0: Yep. What was the highlights for you?
5: Oh, just hearing every song, like every song that you'd heard on the radio over the years. And, so many good songs. It was brilliant.
0: Very memorable. What was the atmosphere like?
5: Great. Yeah. It wasn't sold out, which I was surprised about, but, it was good.
0: Oh, good.
5: I was so happy. They were all wearing their uniforms from back in the 70s.
0: Oh, were they?
5: the checkered suits.
0: Bit of the nostalgia there as well.
5: It was good.
0: Good one. Oh, nice. All right, John. A horse, my kingdom for a horse are the last words of which Shakespearean villain? And it's not Macbeth.
5: Richard III?
0: Yeah, nice work. Richard III is right. Well done. All right, former Canadian Prime Minister Justin Trudeau is the son of another former Canadian Prime Minister. What was his name? He was Prime Minister from 1980 to 1984.
5: I'll have to go NFI on that one.
0: No? Okay. No idea. We'll pass this one on. Well, well done on Richard III, and good to play the quiz with you, John. Thank you.
5: Thank you.
0: All right, you have a good night. Bye-bye. We're playing the National Weekend Evenings Quiz. The question we're up to, former Canadian Prime Minister Justin Trudeau is the son of another former Canadian Prime Minister. What was his name? He was Prime Minister from 1980 to 1984. If you know the answer, you've got a call to play the quiz with me, 1300 800 222.
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0: We're playing the National Weekend Evenings Quiz, and we're also talking about live performances and the last live performance that you saw. On the text line, Philippa says, I went to The Drover's Wife at the Glasshouse Theatre recently. So there you go. What about you? We're talking about that while we're playing the quiz. 1300 800 222. Betty is in Dapto. Hello there, Betty.
11: Hello, Serene.
0: How are you?
11: I'm fine, thank you.
0: Oh, very good. What's the last live performance you saw, Betty?
11: Well, it was Lionel Richie, and it was up at Barrel at the, Vineyard.
0: Yep.
11: And that was about, you know how old I am.
0: So, I do, yeah.
11: So, you know, it's about 15 years ago or something.
0: Yeah. Do you have a favourite song of his?
11: Oh, I like all his songs. I really like Lionel Richie, but I would never go to one of those again.

0: pain because it's so far from where they do their performance to the toilets and everything that you nearly need a bicycle to go from one to the other.
1: Oh, Betty. Fair enough. You're right. It does. And then you have to wait.
0: Yes, line up and...
1: Oh, goodness.
0: But anyway, I've been to quite a few. I've seen Dolly Parton and her mate and at the entertainment centre in Sydney.
1: Oh, good. How was Dolly Parton?
0: Oh, it was a beautiful concert. Yeah. And I also saw John Denver at the Sydney Cricket Ground open air. That was a beautiful
1: concert. Oh, nice.
0: That was a beautiful concert,
1: yeah,
0: too.
1: Yeah, would have been too. Beautiful.
0: Adrian has seen, who did you say, Adrian?
2: Paul Simon.
1: Oh, Paul Simon's. Good.
0: Yeah.
1: So of all of those and all the ones you've seen, Betty, which one was the standout for you, do you reckon?
0: Oh, well, for comfort and everything, it would have been Dolly Parton because that was a lovely concert. And we had nice seats and everything, so.
1: Yes. Comfort's important. I'm with you. It's a good one. All right, Betty, to the quiz. Do you know the name of the former Canadian... Oh, sorry, the name of the... former Canadian Prime Minister Justin Trudeau is the son of another former Canadian Prime Minister. What was his name? He was Prime Minister from 1980 to 1984.
0: Well, I think he was also a Trudeau, but...
1: Yep, he was a Trudeau. What was his first name?
0: But I don't know his first name. Do you know Adrian?
2: No.
1: Oh, Adrian doesn't know either.
2: About Franco?
0: What about Justin?
1: Justin's the son. The dad's name.
0: No, I don't know, Serene.
1: That's all right, Betty. No worries. We'll pass on the baton and give someone else a shot. What do you reckon?
0: Yeah.
1: Sounds good. Well, can't wait to talk to you again, Betty. Thank you.
0: Bye.
1: Have a good night. Bye. Bye, Adrian.
2: Bye.
1: Bye-bye. Ned's in Moree. Hey there, Ned.
3: G'day, darling. How are you?
1: I'm well, thank you. What's the last live performance you saw?
3: It was Willie Nelson at Tamworth.
1: Ooh, how was that?
3: Oh, it went off, mate. It went off. He came out and he sang his songs, and a lot of them too. He played for a long time.
1: Yep.
3: And at the end, he said, "Righto, Tamworth, thank you, guys." He said, "I got to catch a plane to Newcastle."
1: Newey, did he say that? Newcastle?
3: Oh, he said Newcastle.
1: Oh, Newcastle.
3: In his,
1: accent. Yeah.
3: I'm at the Guadalcarian Park. Anyway, darling, he was walking off. He had the red bandana on. You should have seen his guitar. Wow, it was bashed to pieces and everyone's signature. And I took my old fishing hat off. And I threw it. I said, I was singing out, "Willie, Willie, Willie," and I threw it, and it went like a boomerang, and he caught it, put it back on. He said, "Come on, boys, back out."
1: Oh, well, look at this, Ned. What a moment.
3: And it was, darling, and I was, it was a seated concert at the entertainment centre.
1: Yep.
3: And I asked the security guard, I said, "Mate, when can I go down?" He said, "Last song." I went down the last song, and then... it just got jammed, and I threw him a hat, and he came back on, and he played another four or five songs.
1: Oh, he did an encore.
3: And, pardon?
1: He did an encore.
3: Yes, he came back
1: How
3: on.
1: How good's that?
3: He brought back out with my hat on, fishing hat, and then he played four or five songs, and he said, "Well, I'm getting to the stage. I got to go. I've got to get this plane." And as they're walking off, he threw my hat out, and it landed about two boys down. And the bloke said, "Here's your hat, mate."
1: Well, that's a memory that's going to stay, isn't it? How nice.
3: And then I went out to Nundle Pub and saw Scully and told him, and I had a good night there as well.
1: You had a very good night. Oh, good stuff. Nice. Great story as well. Got to repeat that one, Ned.
3: Alrighty.
1: Keep telling that story. It's a good one.
3: I do. I do. It is a nice story.
1: Yeah, it is nice.
3: It's true blue. Yep.
1: Yeah, for sure. All right, Ned, to the quiz. We're going to Canada with this one. Former Canadian Prime Minister Justin Trudeau is the son of another former Canadian Prime Minister. What was his name? He was Prime Minister from 1980 to 1984.
3: Yes. I do think I know it. Well, he was a Trudeau, his father, Justin's father.
1: Yep.
3: His name was Dad.

0: Yeah, to Justin, he was dad, but
1: Yes.
0: as Prime Minister, he was what Trudeau?
1: John. Anyway.
0: Too much fun, Ned. Too much
1: Hey,
0: fun.
1: darling, darling, it doesn't matter. It doesn't matter.
0: It's
1: Look, this is a great quiz.
0: Thanks a lot, and it's really good to have the chance to chat with you and play the quiz with you, Ned.
1: Thank you,
0: Thanks
1: mate.
0: so much. Have a good night. Andrew is in Allambie Heights. Hello there, Andrew.
2: Good evening.
0: Hello. What was the last performance you saw?
2: Last concert we went to was the Counting Crows at the Enmore Theatre.
0: Oh, yeah. When was that?
2: It's in April, I think it was.
0: Oh,
2: Yeah, I took
0: okay.
2: my wife. We've seen them many times, but it's her favourite band. So,
0: Oh.
2: yeah, it was good. It was
0: Was it good?
2: great.
0: Yep. And do they keep kicking goals? If given you've seen them quite a few times, always good.
2: Yeah, we've
0: Always good
2: gone
0: when you
2: from
0: see them live.
2: the dreadlocks years ago, and then now it's the shorter hair as they've got a bit older. But
0: Oh, yeah.
2: no, they're great. Yeah, really, really good.
0: Yeah, and they still, create an atmosphere, interact with the crowd.
2: Yeah, no, it's great. I mean, it's a bit smaller venue, the Enmore, but it's
0: Oh, the Enmore's, I love the Enmore. Well, see, I love the Enmore Theatre. It's awesome.
2: it was
0: Yeah.
2: standing up, and yeah, no, it's really good.
0: Oh, good. No, very, very good. And when was this? Oh, April.
2: I think it was April.
0: Yeah, it was April. Fair
2: April,
0: enough.
2: wasn't
0: I think they're still, I'm sort of just looking online here. I think they might still be touring, I think.
2: Oh, okay. I
0: It
2: think they've
0: feels
2: left
0: like,
2: Sydney.
0: yeah, they've left Sydney. I'm looking, I think that 10th of June in the UK, 14th of June in Rome. Oh, yeah, they're
2: Okay,
0: still
2: so
0: going.
2: still on the same tour,
0: Then
2: yeah.
0: France, yeah, it looks like they're still on the same tour. There you
2: It's
0: go.
2: funny. It's funny. At the end of the concert, he always says, "We will be back," and that meaning we know they're coming back again.
0: Yeah, they got to come back. And then you'll go see him again, right?
2: Correct.
0: Yeah, it's
2: That's
0: just how it goes.
2: it.
0: All right, Andrew. Do you know the name of Justin Trudeau's father, who was also a Canadian Prime Minister in 1980 to 1984? It's not John.
2: No, I didn't think it was John. Is it? It's a very French name, I think. Is it Pierre?
0: It is Pierre. Nice work, Andrew. Pierre Trudeau is correct. All right, next question. Gwen Stefani was the lead singer of which American band?
2: Well, she went out solo, didn't
0: She
2: she?
0: did, yeah, she did. But I think the band sang, was it Don't Speak? From memory, that's a memory. I think that's one of the Don't Speak. Oh,
2: Gee, I think
0: Joe's
2: you've
0: telling
2: got
0: me
2: me there.
0: off. He's like, he can't be giving clues. I'm like, am I giving clues? I'm sort of just thinking out loud. whoops. All right, go. Who do you reckon it is?
2: Don't know. I'm
0: No?
2: sorry. My
0: No,
2: bad.
0: don't be
2: No,
0: sorry.
2: sorry.
0: Hey, you gave us Pierre Trudeau. Nice work, Andrew. Really good to talk to you as well. Thanks a lot.
2: Thanks, Eve.
0: Have a good night. Bye-bye. Ron is near Singleton. Hey there, Ron.
3: Hi there.
0: Hello. Tell me last performance that you saw.
3: Well, today I'm heading home from the Newcastle Hunter Valley Folk Club Session Fest, which is held at Morisset Showground,
0: Oh, what's
3: and
0: it
3: we've had a
0: called?
3: weekend of live music and bush poetry
0: Oh,
3: as well.
0: beautiful. What did you say it's called? The Session Feast?
3: It's called Session Fest,
0: Oh, Session
3: where the folk
0: Fest.
3: club runs the venue. No paid performers. Just we have these sessions where people can get up and do their performance and
0: Oh, yeah.
3: share it with the other people that turn up.
0: Oh, cool. How was it?
3: It was excellent. We had
0: Yeah.
3: some beautiful weather, and the people have come as far as from Melbourne and Sydney and Newcastle area, of course.
0: Yeah.
3: And it's a great gathering. We hold it every year on the Queen, on the King's birthday
0: Yeah.
3: weekend.
0: Cool. It's an opportunity for just, yeah. Is it mainly locals who are performing?
3: Now, as I said, we had people coming up from
0: Oh,
3: Sydney
0: sorry, you did. Yeah. Oh,
3: and
0: I
3: other
0: thought you meant
3: places
0: spectators
3: further
0: and
3: afield.
0: punters, but performers as
3: Oh well,
0: well.
3: yeah. I guess there's a large. I mean, the audience. I would suggest that more than 50% of the people come are performers,
0: Yeah.
3: or at least they get up to do something during the
0: There you
3: weekend.
0: go.
3: And the people that don't perform are inspired to perhaps do something next year.
0: Yeah, okay. Oh, good one. Fair enough. And how long have you been? Because it's. But the thing is, I've heard of it vaguely, but I don't know what year it's in. How long has it been running? Do you
3: The
0: know?
3: Folk Festival at Morisset has been running for about 12 years now,
0: Oh, good on you.
3: but the Folk Club's been running an annual festival for something like the first one was run back in about 1974,
0: Oh, wow.
3: and the Folk Club, Newcastle Hunter Valley Folk Club, has
0: Yeah,
3: been running
0: keeps going.
3: events regularly
0: Very good.
3: over the Queen's birthday
0: Yeah.
3: and King's birthday now.
0: Great. Cool.

0: All right, Ron, do you know the name of the American band for which Gwen Stefani was the lead singer of?
1: No, I've no idea.
0: No.
1: The American singers. No, I just don't know.
0: No, gonna pass it on.
1: I will have to pass on.
0: All right,
1: Thank you.
0: Ron, not a problem at all. Good to talk to you. Have a good
1: Thank
0: night.
1: you.
0: Bye-bye.
1: Cheers.
0: Bye.
1: Bye.
0: Svapka is in Illawong. Hey, Svapka. Hello. Hi, can you hear me?
2: Yes, I can hear
0: Ah,
2: you.
0: very good. What's the last live performance you went to or you saw?
2: Yeah, we went to Sydney Opera. There was the drum performance.
0: Yeah.
2: I think in October. Yeah, it was well, very lovely. Yeah.
0: Yeah. What was it called? Sorry, the drum performance?
2: Yeah, I forgot the name, but yeah, it was sold out, I would say.
0: Oh,
2: Yeah.
0: yeah. What was it like? You enjoy it?
2: Yes, yeah, it was Friday night. Yeah, it was nice. Yeah.
0: Cool. Great. Was there a lot of people?
2: Full, yeah,
0: Oh, full
2: full, yeah,
0: house.
2: full, yes, full house.
0: Oh, that always makes for a really good atmosphere, especially at the Opera House.
2: Yeah.
0: Yeah. Oh, nice one. Cool. All right, Sfapka, Gwen Stefani was the lead singer of which American band? That's the question we're up to in the quiz. Do you know?
2: I'll have to ask my trust,
0: Go ahead.
2: my daughter. Yeah.
0: So Gwen Stefani was the lead singer of which American band?
2: You know?
3: I think it's
0: Do you know? Help mom out.
2: Not sure.
0: No, not sure. That's all right. No, that's okay. All good. No problem at all. You want to pass it on?
2: Yeah,
0: All
2: let
0: right.
2: me try for the time. So it was nice.
0: Oh, not a
2: Next
0: problem
2: time.
0: at all, Svapka. Good to talk to you and play the quiz with you. Thank you. Have a
2: All
0: good
2: right,
0: night.
2: thank
0: Bye.
2: you.
0: Bye-bye.
2: You too. Bye-bye.
0: Kerry's in Kangaroo Point. Hey there, Kerry.
4: Oh, hello, Serene.
0: Hello. What's the last live performance you saw?
4: Philip Quast. Now, Philip Quast played Javert in the 10th anniversary of Les Miserables.
0: Okay.
4: And he had a concert here at the QPAC in Brisbane. But
0: Yeah.
4: he was very good. He was that good in Australia that Cameron McIntosh invited him to England to do the 10th anniversary.
0: Oh, what's his name, did you say?
4: Philip Quast, Quast.
0: Oh, okay, cool. And how was it?
4: Oh, he's wonderful. He only had a lady on the piano, like in the production of Les Mis, of course, in
0: Yeah.
4: London. He had a full orchestra behind him. Now, he sings a song called Stars. So if you ever get a chance,
0: Yeah.
4: play Stars, because most people say that his rendition is the best.
0: Oh, okay. I'm gonna have
4: Yeah,
0: to,
4: so
0: yeah, I'm
4: he's
0: gonna have to.
4: very, very good. He's a teacher these days.
0: Oh, okay. And he is it right? Does he play bass? Like bass? Oh, no, he's a bass baritone
4: No,
0: singer. He's a bass
4: or I
0: baritone
4: think
0: singer.
4: you'd call yeah,
0: Yeah.
4: I don't know, call
0: Is
4: him a
0: this
4: tenor
0: true?
4: or possibly, yeah, but beautiful voice.
0: Yeah. Oh, wow. Okay. No, I haven't had the pleasure. So thanks for introducing me. I'm gonna have to check him out. And what's the name of that song? Stars, was it?
4: Yes, Stars. Yes, it's a song that he sings, I think, playing the character. I think it's before he commits suicide, the character in Les Mis.
0: Yeah,
4: I
0: right.
4: think that's when it comes in. But I was lucky to see it in London in 2011 at the Queen's Theatre.
0: Yeah.
4: Wonderful
0: Oh, it would
4: performance.
0: have been incredible, yeah. Wow. All right, cool. Thank you, Kerry. All right, to the quiz. Gwen Stefani was the lead singer of which American band?
4: There's no doubt about no doubt.
0: There's no doubt about no doubt. Nice work. No doubt is correct. In relation to televisions, what does the acronym LCD stand for?
4: I think I know. No, I don't know, Serena. I'll get off and give somebody else a
0: I'm going
4: go.
0: to pass. Hey, but well done. We're getting a bit stuck on Gwen Stefani and No Doubt. So thanks for giving us that one. We've moved along. Good to play the quiz with you, Kerry. Have a good night.
4: Thanks,
0: Take
4: Serena.
0: care.
4: Bye now.
0: Bye-bye. We're playing the National Weekend Evenings quiz. The question we're up to in relation to televisions, what does the acronym LCD stand for? If you know the answer, you've got a call to play the quiz with me, 1300 800 222.
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6: 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ABC News, keep asking.

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1: We're playing the National Weekend Evenings quiz, and we're also talking about live performances and the last live performance that you saw. Jen from Newcastle says, I saw Everclear at Bar on the Hill here recently. They were fantastic. First couple of songs were a bit rusty, but later the lead singer explains he had MS and it made sense. Awesome concert, perfect blend of interesting chats and excellent music. Thank you, Jen. 1-300-800-222 is the number to call to play the quiz with me. Jay is in Canberra. Hey there, Jay.
2: Hi, g'day, Sue.
1: Hello. Tell me, what was the last live performance you saw?
2: Just the football Roosters against the Raiders on Friday night camp. They had dancing girls in the middle in the half hour.
1: Oh, look, it's a lie. It's live. It's a performance. And like when we were chatting about this last hour, we were talking about live music, but we were also talking about just other activities that are really beneficial when it comes to seeing things live like that. And sports definitely one of them. So how was it?
2: It was awesome. I'm a Rooster supporter, but I had my 10-year-old boy with me. And I can't see too well. I could just see that there was a white team and a dark-coloured team, which was mine.
1: Right.
2: And he did the commentary for me.
1: Oh, did he?
2: He knew all the players of both teams. And yeah, he's a budding Andrew, what's his name? But, yeah.
1: Yeah.
2: I didn't ask him to. He just came out with it. He did it so well and... We had a great night together.
1: Oh, that's great.
2: I'm getting on now and, I'm over 60. And I remember the same stadium that they played at on Friday night used to host the bands that came to Canberra.
1: Yep.
2: The bigger bands. And I remember... Nine bands for $9 for 9 hours for 99 cents.
1: Wow.
2: And they included My Sex and other groups of the ilk. And there was other ones. There were six bands for $6.
1: Yeah, okay.
2: But all the upcoming bands like Eurogliders and My Sex and... other acts that went on to make names for themselves, you know.
1: Yeah.
2: I remember seeing Cube by Army way back in the day.

0: Oh, yeah, I was just sending him a message thanking him
1: Oh,
0: again.
1: for
0: I
1: sure,
0: tell
1: for
0: you,
1: sure.
0: I wasn't sure. I thought he followed my team because he's following Dad's team, but he assures me that he chose his team. There's 17 teams to choose from, and he
1: And
0: just
1: that's who he
0: happened to choose
1: chose.
0: the
1: It just,
0: same team
1: there
0: that
1: you
0: I
1: go.
0: go for.
1: There you go.
0: Yeah.
1: Great night out, really memorable. All right, Jay, to the quiz. In relation to televisions, what does the acronym LCD stand for?
0: Oh, is it liquid crystal? Liquid crystal? I
1: Yeah.
0: can't think of the D was liquid display.
1: Yeah, that's the one. Oh, well done,
0: Thank
1: brain.
0: you, yes.
1: Liquid, yeah, good one. Liquid crystal display is correct. For which film did actors Matt Damon and Ben Affleck win an Oscar for their screenplay?
0: Oh, the first one, that one they wrote
1: Yeah.
0: themselves.
1: What was the movie?
0: Finding Hunt. Oh, it's Hunting or Finding
1: Yeah.
0: Will.
1: Oh. Will, yeah. Go. You're right.
0: Will Hunting.
1: Will Hunting. I'm gonna look, you're there and I'm gonna pay
0: Oh,
1: it.
0: no, the
1: You do know it. It's right. It's
0: third
1: good. You had Will Hunt, it's Good Will Hunting and you had Will Hunting. So I'm like, oh, you know it. Good Will Hunting.
0: one came out. Yes. Yeah, it's the blooming medication I'm on
1: No, all good.
0: that, yeah.
1: Yeah, no, you got it. Good Will Hunting's correct. All right, I've got a sound question for you. Take a listen to this. I'm after the name of the song and the person singing it. Take a listen. My
0: Okay.
1: darling, believe me. Do you know the name of that song and who sings it?
0: Okay, but yeah, it sounds
1: Yep.
0: like Aretha,
1: It's Aretha.
0: that
1: What's the
0: high
1: name of the
0: pitch
1: song?
0: Aretha Franklin. Yeah.
1: Do you want me to play it again for you?
0: Yeah.
1: All right, take a listen. You're right.
0: I'm
1: It is
0: hoping
1: Aretha.
0: the name is in the
1: Oh, let's see, but hopefully the tune will get you because you're right. It is Aretha. Take
0: lyric.
1: a listen. My darling, believe me. Do you know the name of that Aretha song? What do you reckon, Jay?
0: No, my mind's taken up by that pink Cadillac and rubbish. Nobody
1: Want to pass it on?
0: but you. Release me?
1: No, it's not Release Me, unfortunately.
0: No.
1: Nah,
0: How
1: but you've got,
0: about a
1: hey.
0: guess?
1: You've helped out the other person. We know it's Aretha Franklin, and yeah, maybe you've helped out the other person, Jay. So we'll yeah.
0: I hope so, and I'll take up plenty of your time
1: Not at
0: anyway.
1: all. Oh gosh, don't be silly. No, not at all. It's been really nice to talk to you and play the quiz with you. Thanks so much, Jay. Have yourself a lovely night. Mark is in Home Hill. Hey there, Mark.
2: Hello.
1: Hello. Tell me, what's the last live performance you saw?
2: I thought it was Fleetwood Mac, but it was Andre Rieu.
1: Oh, how was it?
2: Very good.
1: Yeah, Fleetwood Mac, Andre Rieu. We've got different genres happening here. But yeah, when was this?
2: Ooh, there you got me. Probably 10 years ago, 11
1: Oh,
2: years ago.
1: okay. Yeah. Fair enough. But you know,
2: Yeah.
1: yeah, there's the violin. Like, do you remember it vividly?
2: Yes, I do.
1: Yeah, how was it?
2: Oh, it was excellent,
1: Yeah.
2: excellent. And on the big screens and in the castle and everything was very good.
1: Oh, of course. The setting and the atmosphere would have been incredible. Really grand.
2: Yes.
1: Yeah. Cool. Mark, I'm after the name of this Aretha Franklin song. Take a listen. Hang on. Let me play it for you.

0: Nice work. I say a little prayer is correct by Aretha Franklin. Good on you, Mark. Nice work. Next question. Which Australian author wrote the 1977 novel Monkey Grip? Do you know?
1: Going back to those.
0: That's the gong we heard, which means this is going to be our last question, but I don't want to break your train of thought. Which Australian author wrote the 1977 novel Monkey Grip?
1: I think it might be Helen Garner.
0: Nice work. And guess what, Mark? That was our last question because we heard the gong indicating that that's our last question for tonight. And usually when that gong goes off and we're on our last question, whoever gets it right is tonight's quiz winner. So guess what?
1: Woohoo!
0: Yeah! Nice work, Mark. You are tonight's quiz winner. Woohoo! Well done. Ooh. Yep. So I'm going to pop
1: you.
0: You're very welcome. Well done. I'm going to pop you on hold and Joe's going to take down your details so we can send you the ABC Evenings fridge magnet as your prize, along with a book. So let Joe know what genres you like and we'll see what we can find and send you. Congratulations again, Mark.
1: Thank you very much.
0: Nice work. Yeah, you too. Have a great night. Thanks a lot. Have a good night. Okay. Congratulations to Mark from Home Hill, tonight's quiz winner. All right, we've got time for a track before we get to the news. So let's hear all of Aretha Franklin, I Say a Little Prayer.

0: Yeah, Aretha Franklin there. I say a little prayer. We are heading to the news. Then we've got niche jobs and we'll meet a maxillofacial prosthetist and find out all about what it's like to have that profession. Then handshakes. How do they come about? And if a handshake isn't your go-to, what is?
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2: ABC News with David Rollins. The key Strait of Hormuz remains effectively blocked off as the US-Israeli war on Iran enters its 100th day. Larry Buttrose reports.
3: Iran has been restricting traffic in it since the joint US-Israeli strikes that began on February 28th. The US later imposed a naval blockade on Iranian ports and ships. Traffic in the strait, usually one of the world's busiest waterways, has since slowed to a fraction of pre-war levels, and not one ship made the transit yesterday. A fragile ceasefire between the US and Iran has been in place since April amid deadlocked peace talks, but the truce is under severe strain following a recent exchange of military strikes, the latest being the US saying it shot down two Iranian drones targeting commercial shipping in the strait.
2: Israeli police and paramedics say at least one Israeli man has been killed in a shooting attack in the occupied West Bank. Police say they killed at least one attacker and are carrying out searches for additional assailants. Residents in the area have been instructed to stay at home. It comes amid reports the occupied West Bank and nearby Israeli towns have witnessed several simultaneous shooting incidents today. One Nation leader Pauline Hanson has reaffirmed her support for accused war criminal Ben Robert Smith. Speaking at an event in support of Robert Smith, Hanson said she's not going to judge the 47-year-old, adding that the crimes he's accused of happened a long time ago. The former SAS corporal faces 5 counts of the war crime of murder in Afghanistan, allegations he categorically denies. Hanson says the former soldier's bravery should not be forgotten.
4: To me, Ben is a war hero, and he was awarded the Victoria Cross for his bravery. He's a man I've met a few times, a man that I respect and I admire. We can never, ever take that away from Ben. We cannot take away his bravery.
2: Investigations into the death of a man who died while being arrested north of Adelaide earlier today are continuing. The man who was allegedly damaging property with a pole in the suburb of Clare shortly after midday and then threatened police when they arrived. Officers tried to disarm the 44-year-old and then tasered him. He then became unresponsive during the arrest and died at the scene. Assistant Commissioner David O'Donovan says that investigators are still working through the details.
5: It is very early in the investigation, and because of the seriousness of what has occurred here, and certainly South Australia Police are taking this incident very serious, which is evidenced, I think, by the response of Major Crime and Ethical and Professional Standards Branch, there is a lot of detail that is yet to be clear and communicated.
2: More UN peacekeepers and police are being deployed amid attacks on health facilities in the eastern region of the Democratic Republic of Congo as the latest Ebola outbreak continues there. The move in the region, where a number of insurgent groups are also active, comes following threats against health workers and distrust and misinformation about Ebola. Alongside the heightened security, the government and aid groups are running outreach campaigns to counter false information and build trust in communities where cultural beliefs have shaped views on illness and death. The World Health Organization says nearly 500 cases of Ebola have been confirmed, including 82 deaths in the outbreak in the Central African region. A Tasmanian family is keeping the artisan craft of barrel making alive. A family-owned cooperage in the state's northern Midlands handles up to 800 barrels a day for the local whiskey industry. Much of the work is done by hand, cutting the curved barrel staves, shaping them inside working hoops and charring the timber to the client's specifications. Mel Meyer is the only qualified female cooper in Tasmania and part of the family operation. She says it wasn't a path she expected to go down, but that it's been a great opportunity.
6: I really enjoy the toasting the most, over the fire, getting the different smells and just learning the different scents that different types of ex-spirits give off.
2: To sport, and Sydney has fought back to notch a memorable victory in the AFL, downing St Kilda by just 2 points at the SCG. Jai Sarong kicked the game's winning goal with 16 seconds remaining after St Kilda's Liam Ryan had taken a spectacular mark and kicked his fifth goal of the game to give his side an 11-point lead midway through the final term. Sydney claimed a 15-14, 104-2, 15-12, 102 victory after trailing by 33 points during the second quarter. They remain in second spot on the AFL ladder behind Fremantle. ABC News.
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0: Hello, I hope you're enjoying your Sunday night wherever we may find you across the country. For our last hour tonight, in Niche Jobs, we'll learn about a profession where medicine intersects with art and meet a maxillofacial prosthetist. Then, not everyone greets with a handshake. We'll take a look at how different cultures say hello and why a simple gesture can reveal so much about history, trust, and human connection.
7: Evenings.
0: On Sundays, we like to talk to people about their niche jobs. This week's guest is Maria Herrera Villalva, a maxillofacial prosthetist at the Royal Brisbane and Women's Hospital. 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
9: Hi, Serene. Thank you very much for having me.
0: Maria, how would you explain what you do to someone who's never heard of this field?
9: Well, it actually happens a lot for me, so I think I have it ready.
0: Okay. You've got your talk down pat.
9: Yeah. I'm a maxillofacial prosthetist, but this career is also known as anaplastology. So basically, it's a profession in which you rehabilitate patients who have underwent facial surgeries, for example, for cancer or for trauma, and have lost a part of their face. So we provide like a prosthetic appliance, like a prosthetic ear, prosthetic eye, prosthetic nose, to replace that part that was missing.
0: So basically, if we were to say where on the body is the maxillofacial region, we're talking about the face and the face only.
9: Yeah, it's more standard made on the face, but we also provide, for example, fingers or toes, in some cases even prosthetic nipples for women who underwent mastectomies.
0: Got it. What initially drew you to maxillofacial prosthetics as a career, Maria?
9: Well, it's a funny story because I was trained as a dentist. Huh. And when I finished my dental degree, I was looking for a postgraduate course. And at the moment, I was going to pursue something like pathology because I really like working with patients, but also I like lab time, like laboratory time. Mm. And when I was looking for it in the best universities in Latin America, I am originally from Ecuador, I found maxillofacial prosthetics, a maxillofacial prosthetics specialty, like for dentists in Mexico. And I thought, that sounds like fun. And I remember calling my mom and saying, like, what do you think? And she was like, yeah, definitely. That sounds like you.
0: It sounds like you.
9: And and then I did some more research and I realized how it's all about. And I was super excited. And I traveled to Mexico to prepare myself to enter into this course for like 3 or 4 months. And then I applied, I got into the program and spent the next almost 3 years studying it in Mexico.
0: And do you have a creative or artistic background at all? So you said, you know, you started as a dentist, but I suppose, is there any sort of creative or artistic background at all?
9: Well, I used to get a lot of golden stars in kindergarten, so I think I do.
0: For sure.
9: But apart from that, and all the drawings that my mom had on the fridge, I don't have any other artistic background. But if you think about it, to be a dentist and to be able to sculpt tiny details in your teeth, you need that thing. So I think I always had it in me.
0: There you go. So that influences, I suppose, your approach to designing prosthetics.
9: Yeah, exactly.
0: What kind of education and training did you need to get started? So you mentioned you were a dentist, you went to Mexico, it set you up. Was there anything beyond beyond that, or that after those the 3 years?
9: Well, yeah, actually, I think I never stopped learning because, as you said, this field needs the artistic background and the artistic side. So I always needed to learn that by myself, like self-taught, basically. But what I love about this field is, like, you have different paths to get to it. Mine is from the medical background because that's why I was trained as a dentist and it's a dental specialty. But you can also get to anaplastology through, for example, working in the film industry or special effects or sculptors or, from that artistic side. So it's like a marriage of both science and also art.
0: And why would someone come? I guess you've sort of mentioned this, but I just want to get into it with you in a bit more detail. Why would someone come to see a maxillofacial prosthetist? So you mentioned, I think, cancer patients, trauma as are some examples.
9: Well, yeah, the advantage to have this medical background is that I could be established at the hospital. So basically what we do is see most of the cancer patients because, unfortunately, because of due to skin cancer, there are a lot of people losing, for example, the ears or the noses or even bigger parts of their faces.
0: Yeah.
9: So that's the advantage to having that medical background because we can start planning, even work, talking with the surgeons, planning the surgery to make it prosthetic friendly, let's say, the rehabilitation, planning for it from the start. And then, seeing the patient after they finish their treatment and completing that part of the process, making a new eye, a new ear, a new nose, or sometimes it's even a bigger defect that includes both, like the orbit, the nose, the cheeks, like just trying to make them look complete again. Mm.
0: What does a typical day look like for you, Maria?
9: Well, I don't think I have a typical day even if I have several cases for the same prosthetic, each case is unique. But at the moment, as you said, I'm established at the Royal Brisbane Women's Hospital. So I have my clinical time when I see my patients, and I also have workshop time when I'm just working at the lab, actually making the prosthesis.
0: Right. So like you said, no day is the same. And do you specialize in certain types of prosthetics?
9: No, I don't think there is a way to specialize in one because I have a plethora of different cases. Mm. At the moment, I'm working, as I told you, like ears, noses, orbits, eyes, nipples, fingers. And what I love about this is that it's so versatile because I'm also working in planning surgeries for orthognathic surgery. That's another kind of maxillofacial surgery. And also, for example, cranioplasties. That are some prosthetics for cranial prosthetics that we make for people to be put under the scalp when they miss that bone.
0: Right.
9: So we make a special appliance for that. Yeah, so it's a very big
0: It's multifaceted,
9: deal.
0: Yeah.
9: Exactly. So you have one thing of everything.
0: One thing of everything. But so with that in mind, and I imagine obviously it would be different for different things, but I guess how long does it usually take to create a prosthetic for a patient for some of those prosthetics that you've been talking about tonight?
9: Okay, so it will depend on the complexity of the case, but let's say about, for example, like an ear, a nose, an orbit that is kind of a facial one, it takes from 4 to 7 appointments with the patient, and in terms of time, like working time, probably from 20 to 30 or even 40 working time at the laboratory to make the prosthesis. So it will depend. Generally, I do have a weekly appointment with my patients, so we finish in a month or maybe 2 months. And if we have regional patients, they come and stay for a week, and I work my full time only on them to finish the prosthesis in that week.
10: Do you work closely with other medical professionals?
9: Yeah, I am next to the maxillofacial surgeons. We also work with ophthalmologists and plastic surgeons, the oncologists sometimes, the doctors from radiotherapy to evaluate our patients. Yeah, so we work as a team.
10: And collaborate together. What materials and technologies do you work with most?
9: That's very interesting as well, because as I come from the dental side, I do have a lot of knowledge about dental materials. So that's an advantage. And we use, for example, for taking the impressions, the molding for the patient, we use dental alginate or dental silicone. We also use plaster for the molds. And then we use medical grade silicone to make the actual prosthesis.
10: Wow. Okay.
9: And those are like the basic materials. And then we use oil paints, dry pigments, and everything you can think of that we can use to make a prosthetic look like lifelike.
10: And what about 3D printing technology? How has that changed or improved your work in creating prosthetics?
9: Well, technology is amazing because it's actually helping reducing the working time a lot. It's especially valuable for planning surgeries and also for planning the outcome of the prosthesis. And we use it mostly with ears and noses because then we can scan the healthy ear of the patient. Or if it's a facial prosthesis, we can 3D scan the face before the surgery if we can do that.
10: Yeah.
9: And then digitally, we mirror the ear or we mirror the face to get like a prototype of how it might look like. And then 3D print it and use that as a guide, like a prototype of what we need to make in silicone.
10: Yeah, right. How has the field changed since you started, Maria?
9: Well, I started in this almost 9 years ago, and I would say it has evolved a lot thanks to internet and globalization, because now we can actually share knowledge wherever we are in the world, and also because of technology and a lot of people working on developing new materials. As you said, 3D printing has helped a lot. I remember, and something really good that I learned was to learn how to make everything from scratch with traditional materials, because then you will be able to leverage the technology to reduce your time. Because
10: If
9: you just learn to use the technology and something happens and it crashes, because computers crash all the time.
10: And technology can be unreliable, yeah. Going back to the basics and the manual way, if you like.
9: Exactly.
10: Serves its benefits.
9: So you need to know how to do it actually traditionally.
10: Yeah. If you have just joined us, you're with me, Serene Damaki, on ABC Radio's National Weekend Evenings. We're talking niche jobs with Maria Herrera Villalva, a maxillofacial prosthetist at the Royal Brisbane and Women's Hospital. Loads more to come, talking more, I suppose, about the technical aspect, applying a prosthesis, and also patient care and challenges.
11: Are there any winners in the cost of living crisis? What's causing the algal bloom?
12: Questions. They've never been more important. So the one thing we'll never question is our duty to keep asking. ABC News. Keep asking.
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10: So, Maria, as a maxillofacial prosthetist, how do you stay current with new techniques and materials?
9: Well, you need to keep learning, keep on courses, learn from different fields, like by yourself. Fortunately, now there are like two main associations worldwide. One is based in the US, another in Europe. And there are a lot of online conferences and webinars when everybody is just sharing what we know. Because, as I told you, you can get to this similar profession called anaplastology from the artistic side.
10: Mm.
9: So these people have a plethora of knowledge about materials for special effects, they are really good at it. So we can use them as long as they are good for like medical grade and are well tolerated for patients, for example, with delicate skin after radiotherapy or chemotherapy. We can use those for to get better results.
10: What about when it comes to matching skin tones and colors? How do you do that?
9: Oh, that's a real challenge, Shireen. I'm still learning to do that because there are some days where I can just pick the colors and mix the silicone and it's a matte. Mm. And then some other days that I went through 10 different colors and I'm still not happy with it.
10: The artistic side.
9: Exactly. That's when the artistic side of me is like, oh, I need to still keep improving this. But that's how you do it. I mean, we do have now a kind of color imager, digital color imager, made especially for maxillofacial prosthetics when you kind of take a tiny photo of the skin of the patient and it gives you a kind of recipe and you mix those colors and you can get an approximate base color. And from that, you can start and keep just mixing, not only with paint, but also with fibers and threads to give the silicone some texture and to start building. Because it's not like a picture that you just paint.
10: Yes.
9: But if you think about skin, it has layers. We have muscle, connective tissue, the skin, the vessels, and that's where we need to replicate. So when we make the prosthesis, once we make the prosthesis, what we do is mix different silicones and add layer by layer. You start from the outer layer and just like clear in the parts. For example, if we're talking about an ear, the reddish part, to simulate the cartilage is more like yellowish. So you add that layer and you keep building from the out, like inwards. Mm. So when you get the piece, it has that similitude to how our skin behaves in terms of color and texture.
10: And then building on that, then what are some of the little flourishes you can give a prosthesis to make it look lifelike?
9: Definitely texture is a really important one because if the sculpture is smooth, it doesn't have the texture, it looks like a plastic doll.
10: Yeah, right.
9: And you don't want that.
10: Yeah.
9: So it's in the sculpting part that the texture you add, the wrinkles, the pores that you can add to the wax because we are sculpting wax. And also when the piece is made in silicone, the different layers that I told you we add. Mm. And we are talking, for example, for an orbit. I love how it changes when you just add the eyelashes and eyebrows. And in the caruncula, when you just add this tiny part that it's like tears when you have, you know, in your eye, it really starts to look lifelike. So it's true. I'm really passionate about it.
10: Yeah, I love listening to you talk about it, Maria. How does a piece stay attached to someone's face?
9: Okay, for facial prosthetics, we have three main methods of attachment. Mm. The first one includes a surgery when we can place, for example, for ears in a bone that is behind the ear or around the orbit or even next to the nose. We can attach little implants like dental implants on the bone. Mm. And then they have an abutment with a magnetic part of them. So the prosthesis has another magnetic part at the back, like an internal structure,
10: right.
9: And it just attaches to them.
10: Uh-huh.
9: That's the first one. But not every patient is candidate for that because of age and previous surgeries of radiotherapy, for example, is a big no for another surgery.
10: Uh-huh.
9: So for those patients, we have two different methods. The most common one is using a medical-grade adhesive that you just paint at the back of the prosthesis, press through to the skin, and it can stay from hours to even days. And then we have another method for patients who can't wear glue when we attach, for example, to a physical thing. So we attach a nasal prosthesis or an orbit to the frames of the spectacles. So you can actually take the spectacles with the nose and use it like...
10: All right.
9: I don't want it to sound bad, but like...
10: No, it sounds real.
9: when it's like

0: and picture.
1: Yeah, exactly, because it does, it paints that picture. I suppose moving to, like, I suppose patient care and maybe some challenges. How do you help patients feel comfortable during the process?
0: Well, for me, I think the most important thing is when you meet the patient to actually take the time to sit with them, explain the process. It's completely something completely new to most of them, and so they can you can show them examples of prosthetics, explain them how it's going to look like, so they can understand what's going to happen in every appointment. And it's really important that they get attached. I won't say attached, but
1: Yeah.
0: they get like used to the processes and be part of the process. It's not just like, okay, I will take some moldings and then I will give you a piece that you will glue onto your skin. It's
1: Yeah.
0: not the same
1: Yeah.
0: as if the patient actually sees how you make it and how you paint it. Sometimes I even ask them to help me with paint or something.
1: Yeah.
0: So they become part of the process, and at the end, they can actually feel that the process is becomes part of them, if that makes sense.
1: Yeah, no, it does, because I suppose then that's you handling, I suppose, the emotional aspects of working with patients.
0: That's a big part of it. I think you need to be really empathetic and a
1: Yeah.
0: human person, really human, have human part, because you deal with so different cases, especially patients who come after a long journeys of cancer of surgeries, and this is like what gives them hope. So it's a really important part of the job.
1: What's the most, or I suppose, what challenges do you face most often in your work, Maria?
0: Well, from the technical part, I would say in the sculpting part, to make it, because we are not symmetrical, so we don't want to make an exact opposite of the other side of the face if you're working on a facial prosthesis, but you want to make it look natural. So that's a technical challenge. And then there is also the emotional part, because you actually get to know the patient
1: Yeah, of
0: and they share
1: course.
0: with you their journey, and you want to do their be your best, you know.
1: Yes. And that
0: So
1: is that one of the
0: yeah.
1: most rewarding parts of your job?
0: Yeah.
1: Yeah.
0: Definitely it is. Mostly because even if you're treating a patient, for example, for an ear and it's still a child, they will become patients with you like all their life,
1: Yeah,
0: because they
1: right.
0: will always need a prosthetic.
1: Yeah.
0: So you develop like this
1: Oh, they're
0: relationship
1: life
0: with
1: almost
0: them.
1: lifelong relationships.
0: Exactly, that's what
1: Well,
0: I meant. Yep.
1: yeah. That's beautiful. That is beautiful. And I suppose
0: It is
1: then
0: very,
1: what,
0: very rewarding.
1: yeah. And you mentioned empathy. So I suppose what personal qualities are important for success in this field?
0: Well, you definitely need that part of empathy and human connection,
1: Yeah, and
0: for sure. You
1: compassion,
0: need
1: yeah.
0: to be a people person, compassion, to understand that this is not just an artificial part, it's not just an object, but it will become part of someone's face and
1: Yeah.
0: something super important for them in their everyday life. And also you need those artistic skills, even if you are not formally trained as me in that side, on that side, but yeah, you will need definitely that part. And also the technical or medical part of it, the knowledge, because that will allow you to make something that works but is actually safe for the patient.
1: Finally, Maria, what advice would you give someone considering this career?
0: Well, unfortunately, for example, in Australia, there is no formal education.
1: Right.
0: We can only find some courses, as I told you, in Europe or in the US. So I think you first will need to get a degree in something related to this. For example, as a dental prosthetist, if you want to come from that medical side, or from the artistic side in sculpting or arts. And then try to find if you have someone you can shadow, a professional in this field that you can shadow and learn. That would be awesome. And then try to get one of these fellowships and courses that are I mentioned, and get professionally trained and certified.
1: Maria, it's been wonderful to speak with you. I thank you for your time and for taking us into,

0: your professional world and the wonderful work that you do, and how much you really, really transform people's lives. And I think one call out as well is how you, it's such a rare field where you can develop these lifelong relationships with people and with patients. Thank you for joining us tonight.
1: Thank you very much for the opportunity. I really feel so honored to be part of my patient's life. As you say, it's a lifelong commitment and relationship. So I am really passionate when I talk about it and explain to people who don't have an idea that this field exists, because it actually helps us get to patients that have been isolated for so long without knowing that there is a chance that they can have a prosthesis for their face, that they don't have to hide, and they can actually be on the society again. So yeah, thank you very much for this opportunity.
0: Of course. Thank you, Maria. Maria Herrera Villalva, maxillofacial prosthetist at the Royal Brisbane and Women's Hospital.
2: Yeah, and up next, are you a handshake person, a hugger, or more of a nod and smile type? We're getting into the history of handshakes, greetings, and asking why the handshake has stood the test of time.
3: A young man vanishes, and something about it doesn't sit right.
4: It made no sense.
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2: A handshake is something most of us do without a second thought. We use it to say hello, seal a deal, offer congratulations, or sometimes even like smooth over a disagreement. If handshakes aren't your thing, what's your go-to greeting? We'd love to hear from you. 1300 800 222 or on the text line 0467 922 702. But have you ever stopped to wonder where the handshake came from? Why do we shake hands at all? And why do some cultures prefer a bow, a nod, a cheek kiss, or no physical contact whatsoever? Tonight, we're tracing the surprisingly long and fascinating history of one of humanity's most common gestures. Dr. Louise Pryke is an historian at the University of Sydney and author of a recent article exploring the origins of the handshake. Louise, welcome to National Weekend Evenings.
8: Hi, thanks for having me.
2: So first things first, how old is the handshake?
8: Look, I feel like it's a bit of an anticlimax after that lovely introduction. But we're really not quite sure. It's a little bit of an enigma. So it's definitely, I can say for sure, it goes back at least 3,000 years. But how much further it goes back, no one's quite sure, because there's no real evidence that goes back earlier than 3,000 years, but it must have started earlier than that.
2: Yeah. So what's the earliest evidence we have of people shaking hands?
8: So it comes from ancient Mesopotamia, which is kind of modern day Iraq, and it's got the king of Babylon who's shaking hands with the king of Assyria, which is actually such an amazing first handshake in world history, because Babylon and Assyria just can't get along for centuries. And so we have this amazing image of the two kings standing, looking at each other eye to eye, covered in weapons, shaking hands.
2: And, doesn't
8: and that's around the 9th century BCE.
2: 9th century BC. Wow. What did that tell us? Why did people start doing it in the first place?
8: Well, the dominant theory is that handshakes are a gesture of trust and unity. And it's interesting that our first evidence for a handshake is a political handshake, because political theatre is kind of like where the handshake really comes into its own, because it's such a physical display of two people showing that they're in sync. I mean, when you think about the handshake, there's a lot of things you have to sync up. Like, you've got to sync up who's going to reach when, like how much the pressure is going to be, what the rhythm's going to look like. There's just a lot going on there. And so I think that this origin, starting with like a political setting, is something that we see just continue on throughout history. But then, of course, it becomes so many other things as well,
2: which we're definitely going to be getting into in our chat tonight. Is there any truth to the idea it showed you weren't carrying a weapon?
8: This is

0: the most popular theory, absolutely. So I think it's probably the one that's most accepted, even though there's no evidence, because the first time people did this, nobody thought to write down why they were doing it. But the idea is that you're extending a hand and you're showing that you're unarmed, at least in that hand. And what I heard, which I wasn't aware of, was that the shaking up and down is meant to dislodge any other weapons that you might have sort of secretly snuck up your sleeve.
1: So then the handshake wasn't always a greeting, it meant something more.
0: Yeah, so if we look in the ancient world, it kind of does a whole range of things. And one of the things I think is really cool, because it's something that a lot of us do, like on a weekly basis, is that it used to be quite a sacred symbol. It used to be quite, have a ritual kind of feel to it. So in ancient Greece, for example, we see it used in funerary settings, where you'll see sort of from around the classical period, Athenian art, where you'll have a deceased person being pictured on funerary grave goods, shaking hands with their beloved living person. And the idea is that it's not saying hello, it's saying, like we would expect, it's saying
1: It's a
0: goodbye,
1: farewell.
0: because farewell. That's exactly right, because the idea is that, you know, the bond is going to continue, even though that physical bond, which is symbolized by the handshake, is going to be pulled away. And then in ancient Rome, again, we have that same religious idea, because the reason some people think the reason we shake with our right hands usually is because it symbolizes fidelity, the divine quality of fides in ancient Rome, and also the divine symbol of harmony.
1: Yeah. So that Assyrian and Babylonian example you were drawing on, the one from I think 9th century BC you mentioned,
0: Yeah.
1: was that what you wrote about in terms of the ancient Assyrian carving?
0: Yes. So
1: Right.
0: it's on this limestone stele, and I actually really love this example, because the more that you study handshakes, particularly in politics, the more you start to question the unity that you see being projected to you in the handshake, because often it's actually covering up a whole lot of problems. But with this Assyrian and Babylonian example, you've got Shalmaneser the Third, and you've got Marduk Zukir Shumi the First. And Shalmaneser the Third has actually just helped the Babylonian king to avoid being usurped. But then later on, the Babylonian king steps in and helps his descendant, Shamshi-Adad, to avoid a coup. And so I kind of like it, because the first example is quite an honest one.
1: Yeah. So again, what are we thinking with this, if we're just taking this example and the carving, as to why would two rulers want to be depicted shaking
0: Ooh,
1: hands?
0: that's a fabulous question. I feel as though it's to say that they're forming a treaty, and the handshake, like we see sealing a deal in the modern day, we actually see that same idea from 3,000 years ago. So they're sealing a deal. And as well as that, I think that there is a sense of showing that things have gone back to normal. So, after there being an attempted coup, it's very important that everybody is present and accounted for, and they're showing real solidarity. So, it's kind of like, if you're going to come after Marduk Zukir Shumi, then you've got to worry about Shalmaneser the Third.
1: So fast forward, so you mentioned this example, the Greeks, in terms of not just greetings but farewells, the Romans as well, and the right hand. Fast forward a couple of thousand years, why are we still fascinated by political handshakes?
0: Oh, such an interesting question. I think it's because, you know, I've thought about this a lot, and I'm interested to know what you think. But I wonder if it's because with politicians, we're a little bit skeptical about the things that they say. And I wonder if we feel like their bodies are going to be more honest. You know, that idea about reading someone's
1: Body
0: body
1: language,
0: language?
1: yeah.
0: Yeah. So, like, for example, with the recent summit in China with Trump and Xi Jinping, and they shook hands, and it went on for about 14 seconds,
1: Yeah.
0: and straight away, pundits in all over the
1: Oh,
0: world,
1: forget it.
0: exactly, they were like, who reached out first? You know, who had their hand on top of the other person's hand? Was that, you know, was anyone, you know, sort of gripping on particularly strongly? And these little details.

0: I think we feel that we're getting a potential insight into this relationship that's, quite hidden from us most of the time.
1: Yeah, and look, I would agree because you point out that body language one. I think especially when it comes to, spectators and something like this on the large stage, that there are talks going on behind doors, and then the public is presented with something and sometimes something else, and therefore those are maybe the opportunities that those cues through body language can sometimes be tells.
0: Yes, exactly. And I think that we, every now and then, you feel like you're getting a little glimpse behind the curtain. There's actually like a whole, sort of set of theories about what different kinds of handshakes mean. Hand on top is meant to be dominant, and then if you put both, it's called the hand hug, where you shake hands and then sort of hold on with your other hand at the same time, and that's meant to show affection. Trump tends to tap a little bit, and that's meant to show, approval. But how scientific this is, I'm not entirely sure.
1: Don't know. And can a handshake actually become a display of power?
0: Oh, it absolutely can. And it can be a display of power. It can also be a display of, I think, often like change. The handshake can be the, as we've seen with the Greek art, it can be the end of something, but it can also be the beginning. So for a really nice example is the space race, which came to an end in 1975, and it was ended with a shaking of hands. Between there were two space shuttles, and the Soviet commander and the US commander had to open the hatches of their spacecraft and reach out and shake hands in space. And that was the event that was thought to signal the end of the space race and the start of cooperation between the Soviets and the US in space.
1: So that's kind of an example from history where a handshake projected unity, even when, well, relations were, I suppose, anything but friendly.
0: Well, we feel like maybe there was a little bit more going on under the surface than we were seeing at the on the television, and we've got an example of that from the ancient world as well, where we're getting the political theatre, but then later on we find out that that's not actually the truth, and we saw that in Imperial Rome, where Caracalla and Geta were brother emperors, and they were meant to be ruling the empire together, and we saw these amazing images of unity on Roman imperial coinage, where the two brothers would be standing and shaking hands. It's called dextrarum junctio, this idea of holding right hands and showing that you're in harmony. But behind the scenes, Caracalla is deciding he wants to control the whole empire all by himself, and he ends up actually assassinating Geta within a year of these coins coming out.
1: So, shouldn't always trust what a handshake appears to be saying.
0: I think it's good to keep an open mind.
1: If you have just joined us, you're with me, Serene Damaki, on ABC Radio's National Weekend Evenings. I'm speaking with Dr. Louise Pryke, historian at the University of Sydney, and author of a recent article exploring the origins of the handshake and, in a tick, to cultures that don't shake hands.
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1: Yeah, and we'd love to hear from you as well. If handshakes aren't your thing, what's kind of your go-to greeting? You can text in on 0467 922 702 or give me a call on 1300 800 222. So we often think of the handshake as universal, Louise, but it really isn't, is it?
0: No, it's definitely not. And not everyone shakes hands. That's absolutely true. And even not everyone shakes hands in the same way. And it's something that's been very dynamic over time. So we can see there are some cultures where shaking hands between genders is considered to be, well, it's not good etiquette.
1: Yeah, correct, correct. And you and I were having a little bit of a chat about this in the lead up to our chat, where I was saying, I'm from I'm a Muslim myself, and that's yeah, definitely something that's observed if you like between genders as a symbol of of honor, actually, between the genders. A male sort of just will place maybe their hand on their chest, for example, in greeting a female. And so it brings to mind also in places like Japan, why has bowing traditionally been favored instead?
0: Yeah, that's such a great question. And I think it's really interesting how the greetings can change depending on gender, like you were saying with the example of Muslim communities, and also with age. I think there are parts of China where you have to greet the eldest person with a handshake first before younger people. And then you'll have, as you say, there's bowing cultures. And then there's cultures where you'll sort of place your own hands together instead of reaching for the other person's hands. You'll put your own hands together and do like a kind of namaste kind of little bow.
1: Yeah.
0: One of the reasons that that handshakes have become so popular in the West was this idea of not wanting to bow anymore, which became popular through the Quaker community because they felt, and obviously this was just in their community, that it suggested a lack of equality with bowing. And so therefore they thought, well, everyone can stand up and be at the same level and we'll shake hands. And so it was actually thought to be a sign of egalitarianism originally.
1: So I suppose then just on bowing, what can a bow communicate that a handshake can't?
0: Well, it's so interesting because you were saying before that not shaking hands can be a sign of honor. Mm. And I feel like with bowing, there's very much that idea that you are showing honor to the person that you're bowing to, in a way that with the handshake, maybe you're kind of more just trying to make a connection and saying, I'm open and ready to interact.
1: So is it fair to say every greeting carries its own message about respect, status, or social connection?
0: Yeah, I think that's absolutely true. And I think that that is why one of the reasons why it's so remarkable that the handshake has stuck around for such a long time. Because if we think about it, there's so many greetings that have come and gone. Nobody really doffs their hat anymore.
1: What comes to mind? Yeah, the hat.
0: Yeah, the doffing of the hat. And then there's a couple of ones, like, for example, in ancient Egypt, you know, if I was going to meet Pharaoh, for example, I would lie down 7 times on my stomach and then I'd lie down 7 times on my back.
1: Really?
0: And yes, and that's a greeting that's definitely gone out of fashion. And then we've got things like in the ancient Mediterranean, if you were going to greet your visitor, you would greet them by washing their feet to sort of say welcome from your travels. Again, something that really we do not do.
1: Yeah. Wow. So, yeah, a bit of Egyptian there, the Mediterranean. That the hat off, brought to mind. I didn't think of that one. Thanks for bringing that to my mind. Although from an etiquette perspective, we still carry the hat coming off when you enter a room, for example.
0: We do. And you know what? We also don't have to worry about, like we did in Victorian times, what to do with our gloves when we're shaking hands. Do we leave them on? Do we take them off? What's going on? I think it used to be the lady left her glove on and the man had to take his off.
1: Ah, okay. There you go. Well, on that note, during COVID, many people predicted the handshake might disappear. Were you surprised it survived?
0: Yes. I think that there were just so many headlines saying the death of the handshake. Mm. And I feel like, you know, the handshake it's not actually necessary, yes, and yet so persistent. And there were all these things that people tried to put in instead. Do you remember?
1: Like the elbow bump?
0: Yes, elbow bump. And I can remember distinctly some politicians trying to popularize foot shaking, which never caught on.
1: Oh, gosh, I remember that. That felt so clunky.
0: It really did. And then fist bumps, which they've actually shown are much less effective for carrying disease, which is great. Mm. But the handshake just kind of, it just held on. And now I'm not going to be surprised if it hangs on for another 3,000 years, I don't think, just because it's shown such endurance and such amazing dynamism.
1: Yeah, wow. It kind of shows that because it returned pretty quickly. It didn't take long for the handshake to kind of come back after COVID, did it? And I guess, humans simply have a need, I suppose,

0: just smooth things over by doing something familiar. And it's interesting with the COVID example as well. I was surprised to learn that it wasn't the first time that we'd had prohibitions about shaking hands for health reasons. Apparently, in
1: Right.
0: the, yeah,
1: Okay.
0: apparently, because we've only had germ theory, you know, realizing how we get germs for not that long, it's about 150 years. But the Spanish flu, the so-called Spanish flu,
1: Yeah.
0: during that time, there were some bans in Russia of handshaking to try and stop the spread of the flu. And before that, I think there were some bans on handshaking when there was a really bad smallpox outbreak. And
1: Yeah.
0: every single time, the handshake has come back.
1: Yeah, and you've reminded me because not too long ago on the show we talked about Avicenna, so Ibn Sina from I suppose if you like the Islamic Golden Age, if we're kind of going to take it to a particular time period in the past, so medieval in the medieval times, who pretty much really worked out in terms of because there were a lot of superstitions around how people would get sick. You know, it was the whole black cat thing, or you looked at this, or you touched that. When he discovered that it was really about that rather than the treatment, it was more prevention. And that was just something as simple as the cold wash your hands. So that prevention
0: That's
1: component, and then that
0: fascinating.
1: kicked, yeah. And then that kicked on through there. So that was something you've just reminded me we talked about on the program not too long ago. I mean, Avicenna as a whole, Ibn Sina as a whole, but that was definitely one claim that he had made during his time that long ago, Louise, that we, you know, keep on building on throughout the years. I just want to bring in Karen in South Brisbane, who I think has a thought on the fist bump. Hey there, Karen.
2: Yeah, is that what we call it? The knuckle
1: I
2: touch.
1: think so. Yeah, the fist pump. Oh, bump. Fist bump. Fist
2: Yeah,
1: bump. Yeah, the knuckle touch. Yeah.
2: some men do it very hard. And, you know, there's also that sort of high five thing as well. That's very hard. Very hard.
1: Yes.
2: Can also reel me backward.
1: Oh.
2: You know,
1: So
2: it doesn't feel very greeting-like.
1: it
2: You know
1: doesn't
2: what I
1: feel
2: mean?
1: greeting like, yeah. But so what has your experience been with a fist bump? Have you encountered it as a greeting, Karen?
2: Oh, absolutely. Like, there's a person I know that's the standard greeting, but he's quite a, how shall I say, strong man, and it almost feels like a punch.
1: Oh,
0: Ooh.
1: yeah.
2: It doesn't, yeah, it doesn't feel like a bump. It feels like a
1: It
2: punch.
1: was like a punch.
2: And I also grew up with corporate kisses,
1: Sorry,
2: and I didn't love them.
1: say that again, Karen.
2: I also grew up with corporate kisses, and I didn't love them.
1: Corporate kisses. Are those air kisses?
2: No,
1: What's
2: it's
1: a
2: when
1: corporate kiss?
2: I go to a business meeting with men,
1: Okay.
2: they lean over and kiss me on the cheek.
1: Oh. That almost seems like that's just wow, now.
2: I know,
1: Yeah.
2: but lots of people don't remember them. And the other question I have for your guest probably is
1: Okay.
2: when to hug and not hug.
1: Oh, that would.
2: Because some people like just want to hug you.
1: Yeah. No, Karen, great. I'm so glad Karen brought, well, actually, Karen's brought up quite a few things that are really poignant there, but particularly that hug one. I think Joe and I, Louise, were talking about this before we came live into the studio, is that sometimes there's that awkwardness between, you know, you think a handshake's coming, but is it the handshake or are they coming in for a hug? There's almost that. Wait, what's going on before you try and work it out and it's already happened. But yeah.
0: It's true. There's so many options. And I've got to say, I feel like Karen's friend with the fist bump has got the wrong idea
1: Yeah.
0: because it actually originated in the Vietnam War among Black American soldiers. And fist bumps are like a sign of solidarity. And they were meant to be showing, you know, we're on the same team. So I just feel like trying to actually, you know, knock over the person you're giving the fist bump is quite counterproductive.
1: Yeah, it's interesting you brought that up because that's why I was asking her if she's experienced a greeting that way. Because yes, I would associate a fist pump where there's an acquaintance happening, like there's familiarity between. It's almost like a your friends for a fist pump, or so, as opposed to saying hi to.
0: Yes, and then there was the high five, which honestly, I just don't even know how
1: Yeah,
0: people
1: she
0: can
1: mentioned.
0: attempt because there's so many things that can go wrong with
1: So
0: high
1: many things that can go wrong with the high
0: five.
1: five. I mean, I'll sit there with my 10-year-old daughter trying to perfect, like she'll be like, you know, is it, oh, wait, what's dab me up? Actually, hang on, I'm bringing in Albie because I think Albie has a question for saying.

0: What about the, but it says what about the dap, but I wonder if it is dab me up or if it's called something else. Alvy, hey.
1: Hi.
0: Hello, talk to me about, are you calling it the dap or the, is this the dab me up, or am I talking about something different?
1: Dap me up. I
0: Yeah,
1: was
0: what's
1: listening
0: that?
1: with my mum on the car,
0: Yeah.
1: and I was saying how when people go and they dap each other up and it goes through an echo, it's only like 2 seconds. What do you think about that?
0: Yeah, see, I'm interested about that too because my daughter says the same thing. She'll be like, dab me up, mum, except she says it with a, do you say dap me up or dab me up, Albie, with a B?
1: Dap with the DAP.
0: Oh, I think she says it with a B, but she might be saying it wrong. This is very recent in my household, Karen. And yeah, to Albie's point. What do you think, Karen?
2: Yeah.
0: I mean, sorry, what do you think, Louise? Karen was who we spoke with earlier.
2: I was waiting for Karen
0: Like,
2: to
0: wait,
2: answer.
0: I'm waiting for Karen to answer. We've got Albie, we've got you. Yeah, what do you think, Louise?
2: Well, I mean, a fist bump is actually a kind of dap. And so this dap me up seems to be a new incarnation of
0: Indeed.
2: an established greeting practice, which, like the dap, shows a kind of in-group solidarity. So it's a way of showing you're not just greeting, you're saying, hey, we're in the same group at the same time.
0: Yeah, and that the dap is that's when those you're clasping your two hands, or they're almost interlocked with the thumbs, right? I'm
2: Yes.
0: trying to, yeah. Oh no.
2: I mean, dabbing, I
0: I thought
2: mean,
0: I lost
2: people
0: you. Go
2: think,
0: ahead.
2: I mean, there's all sorts of theories. There's all sorts of theories about where dap came from in terms of the actual word. Now people think that it's like an acronym for dignity and pride, but I think it probably goes back a bit earlier than that. But yeah, I just think dapping me up, honestly, I mean, I haven't even seen my students doing that.
0: Oh, like I said, this is something very new that I have. I'm literally talking probably just this year that this has entered my vicinity of a world at home. Mark from Kiama on the text line says, with handshake, need to ensure you look at the other person's eyes instead of looking down. Firm but not hard handshake. There's etiquette.
2: That's wonderful etiquette. I think that sounds like a very good handshake.
0: Look, before I let you go, because I think we could keep, I think there's just still so much more to talk about, but we are running out of time, unfortunately. I think I'd love your last thought, the quick last thought, Louise. If historians are studying greetings 1,000 years from now, what do you think they'll make of the way we greet each other today?
2: Look, I think what they're going to be looking at is I'm really interested in how robots are going to shake hands because they're apparently they're trying to train them to do it now to make them seem more friendly and approachable. And what I love about this research is that it shows how all the questions that we've been asking, like do I hug, do I kiss, how much pressure, these robots are having to deal with these same problems, but they're not coping well. And so, like the research shows that they really struggle, and it's because there's so many moving parts and so much of it is instinctive.
0: Oh,
2: So
0: wow.
2: I think that we'll be looking at how instinctive the handshake is and how it has persevered, but probably has also changed in 3,000 years' time.
0: Yes, wow. And I love the fact that it's looking back and not looking at humans, but looking at robots. That's also ponder the thought on that one. Louise, it's been so good to talk to you. It's been a fantastic conversation, really fascinating, and great to hear from our listeners as well. Louise, enjoy the rest of your evening. Thanks so much.
2: Well, thanks so much.
0: Dr. Louise Pryke, historian at the University of Sydney, and we're talking about handshakes, the history of handshakes, and also non-handshakes, just not shaking hands at all, other types of greetings. In about an hour's time, Nightlife with Suzanne Hill. Hey there,
3: Hi,
0: Suzanne. Are
3: Serene.
0: you a
3: So I was
0: handshaker?
3: thinking, well, sometimes, often when I've got studio guests and I go to shake their hand, often I'm also holding a script and a cup of tea and it turns into a bit of a
0: A
3: mess.
0: mess.
3: So it's best when I'm holding nothing. It's hard to execute otherwise. I was just thinking, though, of the band Sharon Jones and the Dap Kings.
0: Okay.
3: And so Dap has been around for a while. In fact, I was very curious, just saw a reference to maybe it being used as a gesture of solidarity dating back even to the Vietnam War.
0: Yeah, hey.
3: So what's the history of the dap?
0: What's the
3: It's
0: history?
3: longer than just, your kids getting
0: Yeah,
3: into
0: in
3: dapping at the
0: this
3: moment.
0: exactly, and it making a comeback somehow. Go ahead.
3: Anyway, we're talking science with Chris Smith. We are going to get into the history of postcodes in Australia. We did a
0: Awesome.
3: big thing last night all about the history of, well, what happened in 1967. One of the things that happened was that we got postcodes. We didn't have them until 67, and there was a big campaign to educate people. So why did each state get the numbers that it did? Why were the Northern Territorians a bit annoyed about what they got? We will find out later. We're also going to talk about Alexander the Great in This Week in History.
0: Oh, great fun. Thanks so much, Suzanne. Have a great show.
3: Thanks, Serene.
0: Thank you. And thanks, as always, for your company. I'm back in the chair next Friday night and Sunday night. Till then, have a great week. And the news is rolling around in just a few seconds' time. Take care.
4: This is ABC News with David Rollins. The Israeli military says it's intercepted two projectiles that crossed into Israeli territory from Lebanon after earlier saying it had launched 150 strikes against Hezbollah sites in southern Lebanon over the past 48 hours. Larry Buttrose has the story.
5: Clashes between Israel and the Iranian-aligned Hezbollah have not halted, with the Lebanese militant group rejecting proposals linking a ceasefire to its disarmament. It says Israel must halt its attacks and withdraw its forces from southern Lebanon. Iran has made a ceasefire between Hezbollah and Israel a condition for any peace deal with the United States. It's now 100 days since the US and Israel launched their war on Iran on February the 28th. Hezbollah entered the conflict 2 days later, saying it was retaliating for the killing of Iran's supreme leader.
4: Ukrainian President Volodymyr Zelensky says Russian forces have deliberately struck a nuclear fuel storage facility near Ukraine's Chernobyl power plant in what he called an extremely vile attack. In a social media post, he says a drone struck one of the buildings of the centralized spent fuel storage facility, saying it's an extremely critical piece of infrastructure. In separate statements, Kyiv's general staff and the State Atomic Agency say that radiation levels remain stable and no injuries have been reported. The Chernobyl plant suffered a catastrophic explosion in 1986 and was shut down. Over a million people have filled the streets of Madrid and one of its main squares to catch a glimpse of Pope Leo during his week-long trip to Spain. Harry Buttonshaw has the details.
6: Pope Leo made his way through the Spanish capital aboard the Popemobile this morning local time, headed for an open-air mass. Footage shows streets jammed with people chanting "Long live the Pope" as the pontiff blessed babies and shook hands. The Vatican and local organisers believe around 1.2 million people gathered in the capital. The mass is expected to be the biggest event during his week-long visit to Spain, a trip Pope Leo hopes will set an example to the world about respecting every human being.
4: Back home in the family of 35-year-old Daniel Turpin, who died after being bitten by a shark while spearfishing off WA's southwest coast yesterday, has released a statement in which they've described him as a joyful person. Rosemary Murphy has more from Albany.
7: The statement was on behalf of Daniel Turpin, its wife and family. He's a local man here in Albany. It said Daniel was an adored husband, son, brother and uncle who had a lifelong love and deep respect for the ocean. Our family is devastated by this tragic loss and we are still coming to terms with what has happened. Daniel brought enormous joy to the lives of those he knew and loved him and he'll be deeply missed. So the attack happened about 11:30 yesterday morning off the Albany coast here near Island, which is a popular diving and fishing spot.
4: Limits on crowd capacity, noise levels and the length of shows are being lifted at the Sydney Opera House. The New South Wales government is relaxing planning rules at the landmark in a bid to make it more attractive for audiences and artists. Among the changes, events will be permitted to run until midnight every day of the week. New South Wales Planning Minister Paul Scully says nearby residents may complain, but the new rules make sense.
8: When you buy a home nearby and you buy it at Circular Quay on the harbour in a global city, that you expect and would understand that there's going to be some noise from city-based events around you. So it's important that the concerns of a few don't compromise the experience of millions of concert goers.
4: Turning to sport, and the Penrith Panthers have consolidated their spot at the top of the NRL ladder with a 68-point thumping of the West Tigers. Glenn Lauder has the details.
9: The West Tigers were hapless as the Penrith Panthers raced in 6 first-half tries to lead 36 points to nil at the break. It all kept going in the second half. 12 tries to nil, 68 points to nil. The Penrith Panthers defeated the West Tigers. One concern with Casey McLean suffering an ankle injury, but the Panthers insist he is okay and in no doubt for State of Origin 2 in just over a week's time. Elsewhere, the Cronulla Sutherland Sharks have made it 3 wins on the trot with a 34-point 5-12 victory over the St George Illawarra Dragons. The Sharks ran in 5 second half tries, and to add insult to injury, the Dragons have lost Jaden Suar to a pec injury.

0: Glenn Lauder, ABC Sports, Sydney.
1: And the West Coast Fever has come from behind to beat the Giants 61-60 in the Super Netball in Sydney. Early, the Melbourne Mavericks beat the Vixens 59-50. ABC News.
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14: It's very deep and dark. And I often wonder now, after being away from it and listening to it, it is giving a lot of what he was feeling at the time, because you've got to remember 10 months later he had passed on. Mm. So I think in this work it's very vulnerable. It's got a fragility about it. And, you know, like, I had to let my family know. I said, look, you know, She Oak's going to be part of Sheltering. It's travelling around doing a national tour. You know, just for them to mentally to feel safe as well when they're seeing the work, because they know that was his last work. Mm. Yeah.
8: Bangarra Dance Theatre pays tribute to the late David Page with its latest production, Sheltering. And remembering Lowitcher O'Donoghue, a new statue unveiled on Kaurna Country in Adelaide.
15: You know, it's been 2 and a bit years since she passed away, and to know that this statue will not only be an honouring, but just such a visual symbol of everything that she had achieved and everything that she stood for. And as we know, you know, our young people, they have to see it to want to be it and all those sorts of things. And I think it's really going to have a huge impact. And, you know, obviously we're very, very proud of that. I've had a sneak preview already and it was very emotional. It's going to be a very, very emotional day on the day that it's unveiled.
8: David Page was a Mananjali and Noongar man whose passion for music and sound helped shape Bangarra into the artistic powerhouse it is today. For more than 30 years, David, alongside his brother Stephen, worked together to create some of the company's most iconic productions, such as Praying Mantis Dreaming, Ochres and Terrain. Now, 10 years after his passing, Bangarra will honour his musical legacy in its latest production, Sheltering. Stephen Page joins me to preview the work, reflect on his brother's passing 10 years on, and chat about a very special award he is set to receive for a lifetime achievement in dance. It's so great to have you here. Of course, it feels like old times from when I was chair of Bangarra and you were artistic director, so it feels a little bit like the band's back together. But also so great to just take a moment to reflect on the fact that you're heading to Venice along with Bangarra's current artistic director, Francis Rings, to accept the Golden Lion for Lifetime Achievement in Dance. What was going through your mind when you found out about this extraordinary recognition?
14: Oh, look, I used to follow the Golden Lion right back when I was a big avid contemporary dance choreographer in the 90s, you know, and the great Pina Bausch and Yuri Killian and all these great people that, you know, that I was inspired by, you know, Merce Cunningham and so forth. And so for this time, for when they wanted to give a recognition, it's not to an individual person, obviously. I think my little ego went, oh, okay. But it's more about the Bangarra clan, and it's the first time a company has been acknowledged. So it's just beautiful that, you know, Fran's taken the company over to do Terrain, which is a beautiful work, and it's, you know, David Page did the score for that. So it was hard to tell me, and then we couldn't say anything for 5 months.
8: I was going to ask you about that. That would have killed me to not say anything for 5 months. How did you cope?
14: I was fine. Look, I think if I was in Bangarra, still artistic director, I think that would have been hard for me to keep it sacred. But I think now that I've stepped away and it's, you know, been 3 years or whatever, I've

0: I've been able to. But look, it just made me reflect the 32 years that I've been there, but also the sustainability of the company in the performing arts, you know, in the mainstream, let alone being national, but having that global recognition. And it's a wonderful honour to be given. Yeah,
1: it is really extraordinary. As you say, it's really for the elite of the form. It's international.
0: Yeah.
1: It's sort of like winning a Nobel Peace Prize without the big cash component to it.
0: It's the Nobel of dance, yeah. I guess. Yeah. And, no, it's exciting.
1: Yeah, and of course, your contribution to the company is so central to it. And as you say, it lifts Australian and Aboriginal creativity onto the world stage. And of course, we had Archie Moore win the Golden Lion at Venice.
0: That's right.
1: As well. So it sort of seems like, from your perspective, what's it been like when you started out doing Bangara, little tiny performances? I remember being there in the early days to this. I mean, that's an extraordinary journey for you.
0: Look, I think because... Now that I've been able to step away, I've been able to reflect and look at all the many layers to the journey, I guess, of my 32 years. And you're right, you know, look, it started off as a performing group from a dance college, and graduates couldn't get work out there in the mainstream, so they started a little performing group. You know, I came on in 91. That was sort of awakened the end of 89. And it was, you know, small to medium company doing lots of work in education. And, you know, the traditional and the contemporary were separate, though. So I think what was wonderful, when I stood in 91, I had a bit of mainstream experience in choreographing, and, you know, I'd done a work for Sydney Dance, a little small work. And so, you know, when the brothers and everyone was sort of pushing me up there, I mean, I was 26, you know, and they were, and I had no idea what an artistic director did, let alone what a choreographer did. But I think it's that energy and that group of people that were there and pushing and supporting, but also having a foot in the mainstream. I mean, all the great work in those early first 10 years of Bangara. I know when Aidan Ridgway became chair, and, you know, going trips to Canberra and walking into the Australian Council to Michael Lynch and saying we should be a major performing arts company, you know, we're the only one that can truly say we carry our heritage, you know, globally. Mm. I was talking on that level. So I was very confident at the time going, you know, we've got stories, you know, we're really confident about those stories. We've got a clan of artists. We've got people that are First Nations composers. We've got First Nations professional dancers, choreographers. And so I just think all those ingredients trying to mainstay that place, I guess, in the mainstream. I think people just look at the success and stories, but the maintaining of that, the governance of that, the financial, and trying to stay afloat in the mainstream. I thought that was just an extraordinary feat for the company to be able and to still survive today. So when I think of all those global invitations of festivals, and from New York to Paris to London to, you know, throughout Southeast Asia, like this, throughout Canada, like, you know, the amount of work globally that this company was able to be a part of is extraordinary.
1: Just worth noting, obviously, Aidan did an extraordinary job in terms of how he steered the company during that time, and significantly at that moment, Bangara became the only First Nations creatively
0: major performing arts company,
1: and
0: all
1: really
0: my brothers and sisters in the mainstream blackfella, they were going, "Oh, Pagey, not you and Bangara again." So we couldn't win, really. We were like, you know, we were the, and that was the sad thing. Like, they felt like only one black organisation can come into a major performing arts. But we did lead the way in that first 10 to 12 years. And yes, Aidan Ridgway, and I think with Danny Gilbert, and there was a lot of all that corporate knowledge, you know, and there was a good juxtaposition of people really willing to bring their energy and passion to support what it was. And amazing people, you know. But along that, it's the stories, right? And it's the relationships we built, from traditional to urban to living to land to social politics, like this wonderful, you know, a big responsibility too, to be entrusted with those stories, because they say, "Hey, Pagey, you got a spot at the Opera House, you got a platform, you know, can you tell our stories?" So you know, there was a lot of intricate sort of parts to the moving parts to the whole the mainstream sensibility of Bangarra.
1: And it's very true. I've been talking about what it means in terms of an international audience, how groundbreaking it was to be in that major performing arts cohort, which, in fairness to Bangarra, there were a lot of complaints around the framework being so tight, but the fact that you were in there was not a reflection on the strength of the company. But I will never forget the first time I went and saw Bangarra perform, and it was in the 1980s. We had no visibility on television. And for somebody like me who'd sort of been in the country and then grew up in the city, hadn't actually at that time, we'd only just started to connect back to our country around Lightning Ridge. It was an absolute profound moment in my life to see my culture living in a modern form. I'll never forget, Stephen, how it felt that. I'm actually getting teary thinking about it. And that was many, many years ago now. But the profoundness of the gift that you gave to First Nations people to see our stories in that form, I mean, to me, that on a very personal level is the legacy of Bangarra.
0: Yeah, and I think that type of experience in those days without this digital universe and this social world and this immediacy of of the digital world and not having that, and a much more tactile, and the observation was much more intimate, and you could have these experience in theatre and be a part of this contemporary ceremony that was evolving, you know. And I remember Wesley Enoch and Deborah Melman saying when they were at QU2 at University in Brisbane, their thing once a year was to go to QPAC and dress up and go to a Bangarra show. And they used to always remind me, like, it just, they would go home, they would write all night, they would be inspired, and, you know, this crossover. And through, and the beautiful thing about dance is, you know, compared to drama and theatre, is your senses are used differently, you know. And I think when you have music and you have the visuals and the theatrical designs, and then you have this form of physicality that's crossing over old and new contemporary and tradition, and it's slick, you know, but it's got the spirit and it's got this integrity of both worlds. I think when people connect to that form and consciousness, it becomes a great experience. Yeah.
1: Well, I will be dressing up in the style of a Wesley Enoch, Deb Mailman. I've got my tickets already purchased to go and see Bangarra's next production, which we're going to have a bit of a chat about now. It's a triple bill called Sheltering, and it includes a restaging of She Oak, which premiered in 2015. What does it mean to you to see this performance remounted again?
0: Look, it's 10 years since of David Page's passing, and it's just, I still am, you know, trying to get that 10 years in my head going. And I've had a lot, since I've stood down from Bangarra, I've had a lot to reflect all of these wonderful works, you know, extraordinary works. I mean, he had close to 30 works and I had close to 40 works, and France Now programming, inspiring by the legacy, and this is a work that she, I had commissioned her to do in 2015. 40-minute work, and she came back with the beautiful story of She Oak and its significance. And yeah, look, I think it's great that it's come back. It's his last work that he did, his last major work, and it's a different journey for him. I know all his technical programming musically, it was a different process for him, some of the electronic techniques he used. So it's very deep and dark. And I often wonder now, after being away from it and listening to it, it is giving a lot of what he was feeling at the time, because you've got to remember 10 months later he had passed on. Mm. So I think in this work it's very vulnerable. It's got a fragility about it. And, you know, like, I had to let my family know. I said, look, you know, She Oak's going to be part of Sheltering. It's travelling around doing a national tour. you know, just for them to mentally to feel safe as well when they're seeing the work, because they know that was his last work. Mm. Yeah. But look, for Fran to bring it back, to make it part of this program, and it's his 10 years, and I know with Fran, I said to her, you know, they were doing some great marketing that they're going to have in the foyer with a songline sort of display of his life and his career, because I would, you know, I think, you know, I'm not saying that She-Hulk just defines who he is as a composer, but I think that the legacy of his work and his soundscape, you know, it's constantly on my playlist, in my head constantly, and that music's always with me. So, and no one was doing what he was doing, you know, like I go back to the late 80s, early 90s, no one was crossing over contemporary and tradition, no one was working in a vulnerable way with traditional songmans and sharing, and that we know Jacopura Manyayan, and then you have urban singers like Archie and Ruby Hunter, like coming into the studio, mm-hmm. like Ursula Jovich, like all these people that he brought, songmen and songwomen that he brought into the story, and for them to be a part of this experience as well, is when I look back, I just think it's just extraordinary. Yeah.
1: It is. In fact, I remember even though I sort of kind of knew it because I'd followed the company so carefully, but, you know, you sort of put it in perspective when you said he does a soundtrack every year. He records an album every year. Oh, he was so prolific.
0: Doing it more than Prince and Janet Jackson was right. At the time. He was delivering a soundtrack,
1: yeah.
0: A cinematic theatrical soundtrack once a year, you know. And so I know when he was, you know, that vulnerable time around 2015, and he was really struggling with trying to connect to the craft, I guess. And you got to remember, I was fortunate, right? I could go into a studio and I would have 18 extraordinary dancers looking at me, and they're hanging on to every word, right, creatively. Dancers don't talk, not like actors. Actors will they will challenge you. Actors will challenge you. Dancers challenge you, but they listen and they embody what you're talking about, right? And then we have to create the physicality. And I think there's wonderful moments where David would come into the room and we would work, you know, simultaneously. Like he would be in the room and I'd come back and we would go back and forth. And the same with him working with other choreographers and Francis. And he'd come in and say, oh, here's the 4 minutes. And I would have probably had done that bit of work choreographing physically without the music. And then we'd just sit there and we'd just watch it naturally sit together, you know. But he, you know, he was always, I think the point I'm getting at, he was in the studio on his own most of the time. And he'd just come in and look at me and I'd go, okay, he needs me to go and tell him stories. So I'd go and sit in the studio with him. I'd finish with the dance. I said, I'll come and give you some time. And I would go in there and we would just talk generally and just talk about the nature of feeling and story and what those sort of textures and emotions are. And yeah, we had a really beautiful synchronization of the way we worked. And so to see, yeah, and this work was his last work. And it was a work that he struggled with. And I think that was just because of what he was feeling personally. And I think the music really does depict that. Because I look at She-Oak and I look at the significance and the land and Casuarina trees and their native and their birthing trees and their the

0: He'd done so many works by then, right? He said, oh, I've got to do another ceremony. Which what ceremony would this be? And, you know, like, I mean, he would create the wet season coming from a distance, and he would make, he could make a sound like you could feel that season, like you could feel it, not so necessarily hear it, but through the hearing you could feel it. So he's extraordinary craft and skill at bringing that contemporary tradition through this medium of cinematic theatrical performance. Composition is extraordinary.
1: It strikes me too that this will be a wonderful opportunity for people to learn about the legacy of this remarkable person, this remarkable creative force. But for many of us, it's going to be a bit of a nostalgic trip, I think.
0: Yeah, I think if you've been a fan, or you've been a Bangarra Swiftie.
1: Yes, I haven't thought of myself as that before, but now that's
0: we're not going to get to, we can't do that. We can't make it Swifties. But the Bangarra, well, yeah, we'll have to find a little code for that. But you're right. Like, I think for all of us that have known these experiences, it's people, I think the last 4 years, I've had people text me after coming from the show and they're like, oh, I miss David's music so much, you know, and then you realize how much it was a part of the experience of Bangarra. Mm. And I think what I learned along the way, and it might have been a wonderful accident from the beginning, but language and dancers and mob and creatives all coming together, and you are so in the middle of it all, and you just start massaging all those forms together. And I was always a big believer, when we'd get into the Western form and get into a couple of hours to do tech and dress, that you align all the art forms together as one. And I always felt David was the cloud and the shelter that cared for all those mediums together through the medium of sound and song and music. Yeah.
1: That's a lovely way to think about it. I did want to ask you a little bit about what life's been like post Bangarra, but just listening to you,
0: you can tell I've had too much time on my hands.
1: No, well, I guess one of the things I wanted to look at, which I was so reminded of when you were talking about your creative practice and your interaction with the dancers, of course, I've maintained my love of dance too, and I'm

0: It probably challenged them, it's probably fair to say, but it was a different way of them learning.
1: Yeah,
0: it was really wonderful to see.
1: Oh, wow. Look, I, you know, and I know with Frances and I know with, you know, you look at all those great ex-Bangarra dancers that have gone on now to run companies. And I remember Thomas coming to me, like different people, like, you know, Vicky Van Hoot. I think of all those people that were in the company that all went out and they got to observe that

0: I realized how much I love it. And I was, you know, I surrendered to it at a very young age and said, this is going to be my profession. This is my fate in life. And I'm so glad that, you know, I was able to care for my confidence about that, to keep working in the craft and to have all those wonderful experiences, especially all those long years shaping forms together, the marination of that with some of those great artists, and especially my brother. Yeah.
1: Mm. So post Bangarra, you've had a whole new life since then, of which this choreography it's with Sydney Dance is just a small fraction of it. But a huge change, because you were such a, you know, you were such a central key part of the Bangarra story. And I've actually always admired the way that you were the custodian of that in many ways. And I say that as somebody who was also in a position as chair for a while, but creatively and culturally you had that role. I really admired the generosity with which you were able to hand over and without ego step away. And I don't think that's easy for a lot of people. So I've really admired that. But I know you have not been just sitting at home resting on your laurels. So I wonder.
0: Looking after my granddaughters, who said, Poppy, can you watch me perform? And I go, yes, I'll give you some notes.
1: But I wondered if you could share with us what has been the sort of challenges but the real joy in finding this next phase of your life.
0: Oh, look, I think just fighting tough of myself, you know, like I realise I had been given 32

0: So I realize, yes, would I do it all again? Yes. And to lead a company out there. But now I said, okay, what's my next little clan I'm going to lead? And I look at my two granddaughters, Mila and Avara. They're 7 and 4. They do everything. They sing, they dance. They even sing golden K-pop in Korean. And I look at them and just go, oh my God, like there's no way they're going to be doctors or lawyers. So I've been nurturing them. But I think also I've been doing my brother's biopic. I've written with Alana Valentine and Charlie House Productions, Hunter Page Lachard's company, little production company. Well, it is little. It's a starting out First Nations production company that's got a love for telling film and stories. And the first story of the slate of the company is Songman, and it's the independent feature film, a biopic of David Page. And it's all inspired by Page 8 that I directed, play for Belvoir Street way back in the day, which had a nice little national run and it went overseas. And before he passed, he came to me and he was so adamant to adapt Page 8 into a feature film. Mm. And I don't know, just over the years, he's been haunting me. You know, he's been in my house and he's been sitting next to my bed and he's thrown a painting on a floor, done a bit of a tantrum, and I just keep seeing, and I keep finding these signs, like I find photos and I find things and I go, wow, let's try to tell this story of this great human spirit that had all these wonderful dysfunctional parts to him, whether it was a dysfunctional big black urban family to diving in the mainstream world of composing and being queer and all of these wonderful elements as a human. And I thought, yeah, let's find a beautiful story structure and tell this film. So that has absorbed a lot of things because, you know, Larissa, independent filmmaking in this country is very hard.
1: It's very tough.
0: And it's
1: tough.
0: Different, like I realize in performing arts, I go, in performing arts, because you got, you know, I got 18 full-time dancers, you've got a full-time major performing arts company, and then you have triennial funding. So you sort of know what you're doing in schedule. But making independent films, but Hunter and I, along with Hannah and some wonderful people, have come together, and also with the support of Screen Australia and Screen Queensland, I do believe we're going to be filming this at the end of the year. So it's
1: so
0: extraordinary.
1: Exciting.
0: And it's his 10th year.
1: And what a lovely way to keep the legacy going and bringing your family together still to, you know, be all part of that creative force.
0: Yes, I did do a consultancy reading with all my 9 siblings and they all had their versions of the film.
1: Let me guess, there were 18 versions out of 9 siblings.
0: One said, why aren't I in it more? And I said, well, wait a minute. No, I do believe he's happy because I feel that I get all these beautiful signs and I know he's with me, and I think he's even managed to do the casting, because I always go, oh, I wonder what he would think. Oh, I don't know if he would like that person as an actor, but let's go.
1: Yeah, I love it. Thank you so much for sharing all of that. It's wonderful to be able to spotlight that there's an opportunity for people to go and engage with David's legacy through sheltering the new Bangara production. But it's also good to know that in our future there will be a fabulous feature film that David has been humbugging you to make.
0: Yes. It's going to be beautiful.
1: It's lovely to spend some time with you, Stephen.
0: Thank you, Larissa, for taking me on that wonderful journey.
1: Well, thank you for spending time with us on Speaking Out. You're a true inspiration, and I've always said you're a national treasure.
0: I know, people used to always laugh at it. I go, leave her alone. She could say that.
1: I'll fight anyone who says different. I notice I never said that to my face.
0: You said it at a reception one night and someone yelled out, what? And I thought, yeah, that's what I thought.
1: That's right, yeah. I'll fight anyone.
0: No, thank
1: all right.
0: You.
1: Thanks so much, Stephen. That was my conversation with former artistic director of Bangara Dance Theatre, Stephen Page. Bangara will soon be awarded a Golden Lion for lifetime achievement in dance. And as you can tell, I really admire Stephen for his artistic vision, his energy, and his culturally grounded wisdom. This is Speaking Out. I'm Larissa Berendt.

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0: Dr. Lowitja O'Donoghue, AO, is being honoured alongside five other Aboriginal leaders, immortalising their legacy in statue form. Gladys Elphick, Alice Alicia-Rigney, David Uniapin, Yami Lester and Garnet Ian Wilson. Aunty Lowitja's lifelong work and advocacy to improve the rights, health and well-being of Aboriginal and Torres Strait Islander peoples still lives on today. The statues, designed by acclaimed sculptor Robert Hannaford AM, who painted a portrait of Aunty Lowitja O'Donoghue in 2006 for the National Portrait Gallery. Each of the leaders being immortalised were chosen after a statewide engagement with Aboriginal community members, leaders and organisations. Aunty Lowitja's niece, Deb Edwards, joined me to talk about the statue and how it feels to see her honoured in this way.
3: Well, this was actually a South Australian Government's 2022 election commitment. It has taken a little while to come to fruition, but that's okay. These things do sometimes. and, you know, it sort of had grown, I suppose, from an initial idea where, you know, obviously they wanted to consult with community and go through all of those sorts of processes. But it actually has eventuated that the South Australian Government will create six statues of prominent Aboriginal leaders, and Lowitja happens to be the first. So to be able to create a precinct, which will be along the River Torrens, right in the heart of Metro

0: Kaurna country there in Adelaide. I mean, what an amazing thing. I don't think that will be something that is anywhere else in existence, you know, apart from Adelaide. And, you know, those statues will roll out over however long the process takes them to, you know, create the others. But what a wonderful thing to be able to walk along a precinct like that and learn about some of our incredible leaders. And so, you know, I'm very grateful to the South Australian Government, to the City of Adelaide for getting the project rolling and for choosing my aunt as the first one.
1: I was going to ask you, I mean, we can talk also about all the public achievements that mean this is really worthy, but how does it feel for you to have that personal family connection with Aunty Lowitja and then to see her life and work honoured in this way? What does it mean to you?
0: Oh, it means so much. I think the fact that this is happening here in South Australia, you know, is very important because it's her home state and she was hands-on in so many things that happened in this state, you know, to increase the health and well-being of Aboriginal and Torres Strait Islander people. She had her hands in, you know, setting up so many organisations and you know, her first job in the Department of Aboriginal Affairs. So she always came back to South Australia. So that for us, I think, is a really important point that she's being recognised by the state in that way, and she'd be absolutely honoured for that. Aside from that, you know, it's been 2 and a bit years since she passed away, and to know that this statue will not only be an honouring but just such a visual symbol of everything that she had achieved and everything that she stood for. And as we know, you know, our young people, they have to see it to want to be it and all those sorts of things. And I think it's really going to have a huge impact. And, you know, obviously we're very, very proud of that. I've had a sneak preview already and it was very emotional. It's going to be a very, very emotional day on the day that it's unveiled.
1: Can you share anything with us about the statue? Like, what's it made of? How big is it? What can we expect, especially for those of us who aren't in Adelaide, so can't skip down and see it?
0: Yes. Well, it was commissioned by the state government, commissioned it by Robert Hannaford AM, who's a very prominent South Australian artist who some people may know did her portrait for the National Portrait Gallery, which is quite a famous portrait that they quite often have hanging up there. And it was the front cover of her book when her book came out in 2020, where she's wearing a beautiful red suit, and she became quite close to Robert. So obviously, as she's deceased and, you know, is not here to sit for a statue, it sort of made sense that someone who had spent a lot of time with her, crafting her, would pick up that work again. So, you know, we can tell you that Robert Hannaford is the sculptor and he'll be there on the unveiling day. He went to great lengths to make sure that the statue is very lifelike in terms of size. I know that I've seen a few that are a little bit bigger, definitely, you know, in stature than the person actually is. So I wanted to make sure that, you know, she was only 5 foot and a bit like myself. So I sort of said to Robert, well, you can kind of model it on me a little bit in terms of height and length of legs and those sorts of things. But it's got the, you know, absolute Robert Hannaford signature style to it, and he's done quite a few here in South Australia, particularly in the Adelaide metro area. He's done there's one of Sir John Bradman out the front of Adelaide Oval, and there's one of the Queen at Government House. There's quite a few of them around Adelaide, so his style is, you know, very, very well known to lots of people. But, you know, there's a few other little special touches I don't want to give away. It's on a beautiful plinth, which has got a couple of special things evolved around it. And also one of our family members has been involved in some of the art that goes around the statue as well. So it's a big honour for her, my niece, to be involved in that, you know, and to have family connected to it too. So, yeah, it's very lifelike, let me tell you. It's her.
1: Well, I'm sure anyone who's listening is going to add a little trip to that statue the next time they're in Adelaide, if they're not living in Adelaide at the moment. Can you tell us a little bit about the ceremony that's being planned for the unveiling? Because that will be a very big moment.
0: Yes, it will be. Obviously, you know, we thought it would be a good thing for it to take place during National Reconciliation Week. And so that's, you know, makes for a nice event for everybody to attend. And I think there's going to be a pretty big turnout, particularly from Aboriginal community groups and people that she worked with and friends, and, you know, lots of extended family. Lots of dignitaries will be there. As I said, it was a co-partnership with the South Australian Government and the City of Adelaide. So they'll be all there to help us unveil, and I'll speak briefly to on the family's behalf. We're going to have a choir join us, which she would absolutely love. She loved singing, so it's very special to have them along as well. But I think, it'll just be a very special moment, I think, for people to really see that symbolism, which we just don't see, We don't see it when we walk down the street every day, right? So to change the landscape and put someone like Lowager there in such a visible spot, smack bang in the middle of the city where so many people go past, you know, it's a very, very special thing, and I'm sure that everybody's going to feel that on that day. I know that she will probably be a bit like, make sure those children don't climb up on me. Make sure somebody's clearing the pigeon poo off me. But other than that, I think she'll be pretty proud, and she's facing the river. So, as people go up and down the river and so many people go past along the boardwalk there, she'll be seen by everybody, which is wonderful.
1: You've spoken about the symbolic importance of honouring Lowager this way. I wonder what you hope people will be reminded by about her as we take this moment to recognise her great achievements and contributions.
0: I know that she would be very profoundly moved to know that she's being memorialised, but I think that she would very much understand and acknowledge the depth of what can come about through these statues being created. It makes for the site to be a very powerful place for reflection and learning and truth-telling. We have so many visitors that come to South Australia all the time, the amount of people that will be able to come past and see that. And I think she absolutely loved South Australia, but she also loved the entire nation, and she worked so hard for people all over the nation. And I think that she will symbolise that by being the first Aboriginal leader in that spot. I think people will also remember her for, or come to know through seeing the statue and finding out more about it, just how strong she was in her conviction about standing up and being counted and having your voices heard. And, she used to use terminology like get out to where the rubber hits the road and things like that, not being afraid to stand up and really speak out for our people. I think that

0: engage with the speeches, which some of which were annotated, so you could actually see Annie Lowitsch's thinking in them. Just so magical. And I was just so taken by the fact that, and wanted to sort of, I guess, alert people. You might not be able to go and see the statue, but you can get online and read Annie Lowitsch's thinking, her thoughts in her own words, with what's been collated at the National Library. So I was wondering, what do you hope people can take from having her papers, her thoughts, her words so publicly available? And I know you've been involved in helping the National Library sort through that amazing archive.
1: Yes. Well, firstly, we're very honoured and excited about having you come for the oration. That's going to be such a wonderful thing. And, we're really looking forward to it. And as far as the National Library goes, Auntie had to really be convinced to, I'll use the term, get rid of her things. Of course, that's not what it is, right? You know, it is a beautiful gifting of all the things that she collected for so long, but she collected so much of it that it really was like getting rid of it, right? And, you know, there were so many boxes that went. And when I first went up to the collection, I was just so blown away. I was just so moved by the things that I found in there. I mean, I even found photographs of myself in there that I'd never seen before.
0: Oh, how wonderful.
1: You know, she'd just pack things up or someone had just put them in a box and off they went, right? Because there was so much of it. But then when the library said to me that these speeches would be digitized, it was just the most incredible thing, and it is of such value. It's a big job to do that sort of work, digitization of so many. And, you know, she did literally keep everything. So there's not too much that's ever been missed. And I think from a, you know, education and resource point of view, it really, really is a wonderful thing. I can tell you that one of the Lowitsch Institute staff members, one of our editors, he is trawling through that whole collection like you wouldn't believe. And, you know, really learning about her deeply and, you know, tapping into her words exactly as you said. So I do think it's a really important thing, and I'm very grateful to the National Library for having put that in place. And I think in the future, when you combine some of these things all together, you know, which is my hope through the Lowitsch Joe Donoghue Foundation, to really be able to increase the education resources that we have available so that people can learn about those who have gone before.
0: It's it feels so appropriate to have such an extraordinary Australian so captured by the National Library. And I did just want to mention it because I think it is a wonderful opportunity for people to go in and really hear her words, read her words and her wisdom. It's a wonderful archive. Just finally, you do so much work around the curation of the legacy of Lowitsch Joe Donoghue, an extraordinary person. And I wonder how it feels to be carrying the responsibility for keeping her legacy alive. It's not a small thing to take on, but it's a critically important thing, and you're already achieving great things in terms of making sure her legacy does live on and we can access her memories and her thoughts. But, you know, I was just wondering what it's been like for you to carry that torch.
1: Oh, that's a very big question, Larissa. You saved the big one to last. Look, it's a lot. I won't lie. I've met a couple of people recently who's, you know, I'd been introduced as her niece, and I remember someone said to me, "Oh, is that all?" You know, like, or "Oh, good luck to you," you know, that kind of thing. There's just a lot that I'm carrying for sure. And, you know, that's a conversation that she and I had, that I would do this. Responsibility was, I see it as, you know, being gifted to me to carry forward her legacy. A lot of the decisions that I make, I definitely, you know, always say to myself, first, what would Lowitsch do? What would she want here? If I'm not sure, I ask her. The minute I saw the statue, I had a little chat with her and said, "Well, what do you think, Artie? You know, are you happy with it?"
0: And was she?
1: Yes, she was. Yes, she was happy with it. Like I said, she just didn't want the children to climb on her, I'm sure. It is a big responsibility, and I think we're probably at the point, you know, 2 and a bit years on from her passing, where some of those responsibilities that come immediately after, you know, a prominent person passes, they will subside a little bit in terms of the honourings and those sorts of things. And then maybe there's time, which is what she would want to, is time for me to sort of grow and step into, you know, roles myself and put more of myself into it, you know, the things that I choose to do for her and on her behalf, making my own decisions about it. And I know that she would be fine with that. That's always what she wanted. But it's a matter of going through the process because, of course, you're going through grief at the same time. You know, you can't go to something like an unveiling ceremony of a statue and not be completely feeling that in your body. And then also seeing that outpouring of love from everybody around you, you can't not be affected by that. And that doesn't sort of go away within an hour of you leaving that place. So, you know, I've had to be very careful about how I look after myself and take care of myself. And yes, I have a responsibility to her, but I also have to look after myself, and she'd want that too.
0: I can just imagine that her voice is very strong in your head.
1: Oh, yes. It is. She used to love to say all the time, just get on with it. Yeah. And I hear that all the time. She's, just get on with it.
0: I'm sure mob that are listening have had aunts, relatives whose voice is still in there. My dad's, and I have a couple of aunts, are the same. So I know how real that presence is. But Deb, thank you so much again for sharing your thoughts on this remarkable woman. And thank you again for all the work you've done to help make sure that this legacy is kept alive. It's so important to all of us. And I'm going to make sure that when I go to Adelaide to deliver the oration, you and I go and have a look at this statue.
1: Absolutely. She'd love to see you. And I thank you very much for having me on to talk about it and, you know, really invite anyone when you're visiting Kaurna country to come down to the River Torrens in Elder Park and come and see Loa-G. You won't miss her. You know, she'll be unveiled on the 2nd of June and she'll be there for everyone to come and get a photo with and all of that. And I'm sure she'd love that too.
0: That was Deb Edwards, Aunty Lowitcher O'Donoghue's niece and head of the Lowitcher O'Donoghue Foundation. She was talking to me about the move to immortalise Dr. Lowitcher O'Donoghue in statue form.

That's the show for now. Join us again next time for more stories from across Indigenous Australia. Speaking Out is produced by Janaea Gibbs-Muir, and our senior producer is Jay McAllister. And as always, you can find us on the ABC Listen app or on social media via ABC Indigenous, along with our Titter Show Away, hosted by the fabulous Rudy Bremer. I'm Larissa Berendt, and this is Speaking Out.

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0: this is ABC News with David Rowlands. Almost 950 Australians have been recognised in this year's King's Birthday Honours. Lily Nothling has the details.
1: Gender equality advocate Natasha Stott Despoja, renowned mathematician Terence Tao, Indigenous leader Pat Turner, comedian Rove McManus, and the late ABC broadcaster James Valentine are among those being honoured for their exceptional contribution to Australia. The youngest recipient is 34 and the oldest is 106. While the gender balance has improved by 5%, Governor-General Sam Mostyn says the honours list is still a long way from representing the community. Less than a third of Order of Australia recipients in the general division are women.
0: One Nation leader Pauline Hanson says she's yet to determine whether she'll look to become Australia's next Prime Minister at the next election. One Nation's popularity has soared in recent months, with recent polling by Redbridge and Accent Research for the Australian Financial Review suggesting it's now the nation's most popular party. Hanson says a push to become the Prime Minister is possible, but she remains undecided on her approach.
2: I'm yet to determine where I'm actually going to stand, whether I will stand for the Senate in the next election or will I move to a lower house seat. Don't forget, under the Constitution, it does not state that the Prime Minister must come from the lower house. It's only been convention.
0: Deputy British Prime Minister David Lammy says he was forced to correct his US counterpart's comments surrounding the murder of a British student. Henry Novak was handcuffed by police after being fatally stabbed by Vikram Digwa in Southampton in December last year, a crime for which Digwa has been jailed for life. Last week, US Vice President J.D. Vance said the stabbing murder of the 18-year-old was fuelled by a mass invasion of migrants. Mr. Lammy says he refuted the claim during a call with Vance.
3: I told him he was wrong. This has got nothing to do with mass migration. The young man who perpetrated this crime was a Brit, born and raised in this country. I reminded him that the family have called for calm.
0: The Israeli Ambulance Service says one Israeli has been killed and five injured in shootings near the occupied West Bank. It says a 35-year-old man died of gunshot wounds, while two of the five wounded have serious injuries. Israeli police say they killed an attacker and are carrying out searches for additional assailants. The shootings took place in three separate locations in central Israel, close to the occupied West Bank. The family of a 35-year-old man killed by a shark off Western Australia's southern coast yesterday have described his deep respect for the ocean. Kian Burke has the story.
4: Daniel Turpin had been spearfishing with family off the coast of the tourist town of Albany just before midday yesterday local time. He was rushed back to shore after being attacked but couldn't be saved. His family have today released a statement paying tribute to an adored husband, son, brother and uncle. They say they're devastated by this tragic loss and are still coming to terms with what happened. They've described Mr. Turpin as bringing enormous joy to the lives of those who knew and loved him and say he will be deeply missed. Authorities are continuing to patrol the area today for any further sightings as police prepare a report for the coroner.
0: Nigerian officials say the Islamist group Boko Haram has freed more than 350 people who were kidnapped earlier this year from the northeastern state of Borno. The BBC's Richard Kagoi reports.
5: The authorities deny paying a ransom, though it's a tactic often used by armed groups. A youth activist says the victims, including women and children, were freed on Saturday. They were seized from the Ngo

0: Bouchi area near the border with Cameroon. Boko Haram has repeatedly attacked the area since launching its insurgency 15 years ago. Nigeria continues to battle widespread insecurity with kidnappings by jihadists and armed gangs targeting schools, churches and remote villages.
1: West Tigers NRL coach Benji Marshall has lashed his side's performance in a 68-0 loss to Penrith at Western Sydney Stadium in the NRL. The Panthers run in 12 unanswered tries, with Nathan Cleary providing 3 try assists and a 4-pointer of his own, as the Tigers fell to a fourth defeat in 5 matches. Marshall says it was an embarrassing day for his club.
2: Everything in our game that we could possibly get wrong, we got wrong. Gifted them field position errors at the start, then didn't defend them. Just fundamentals of the game. It looks like with the scoreline, we're not trying. We're so dumb with the ball. We can't defend our areas. We're tackling so much, then we get brain dead and we can't compete. It's disappointing and actually embarrassing.
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4: Good evening, nightlifers. Welcome to Sunday Night. Our show tonight is full of history, science. We're going to take a very quirky journey into Australian postcodes as well. Chris Smith is going to be here first up, our science guru from the Naked Scientist podcast. Whatever your question, Chris will have an answer. Hop on those phones, 1-300-800-222. What I usually see happen is there's silence for 10 minutes on the phones, and then people start calling. And then when lots of people have got questions in on the SMS, then we can't answer them all. So if you do have a question for Chris, pop it in now. Hop on the phone now, 1-300-800-222. Now, if you were with us last night, we had a great time going back to remember the year 1967. You talked to me about being among the first students to do year 12. There were stories about being stuck in Hobart during the bushfires of that year, remembering where you were when Harold Holt went missing. If you missed that conversation, it's up as a podcast for you to listen back to on ABC Listen or wherever you get your podcasts. But look, one of the other things that happened in 67 was that it was the year that we got postcodes. So we will have more on that later this hour when a former Australia Post historian joins us to explain how and why they were introduced here. In This Week in History, we're going back 2,349 years. That's when Alexander the Great died, this week in Babylon. He'd conquered a massive empire in a short span of time, never losing a battle. But what happened to this empire when he died? Now, Tristan Hughes, who's a history podcaster, he's the host of History Hits, the Ancients podcast. He loves to ponder what might have been if Alexander the Great hadn't died so young. He was only 32. He will be my guest in This Week in History. There is a history quiz coming your way. Did you know that the province of Alberta in Canada is toying with the idea of seceding from Canada? We're going to find out why in the final hour of the show, when we will also bring you some new music with Henry Wagons.

0: Sunday Night Science.
1: Chris Smith, Dr. Chris Smith is with us. He's a consultant virologist at Adam Brooks Hospital in the UK. He's also the presenter of the Naked Scientist podcast. Hello, Chris. Welcome back.
2: Hi, Suzanne. How? Thank you.
1: Now, this is a story I'm struggling to get my head around, so you are going to have to explain this for me. This is about chicks hatching from artificial eggs. I guess the first question is why?
2: I think this is amazing. I spoke to Ben Lamb, who's the chief executive officer of Colossal Biosciences in America, about this story, because I saw a reference to it and I'd spoken to them before, but I hadn't realised they'd gone down this path as well as trying to bring back woolly mammoths, which is another project they're working on. And what they're doing is saying, well, we want to bring back extinct birds like the dodo and also like the New Zealand giant moa. Now, the moa, giant moa, weighed about a quarter of a ton, and there's not really any animals on earth that big anymore. Well, there aren't bird wise and therefore there are very few animals that have eggs big enough, even if you could make a new embryonic moa that you could put it into to nurture it. So you need an egg, because the question, what came first, chicken or the egg? Well, in this case you need both. So what they did was to say, well, we can try and make an artificial egg that we could put an embryo into and then grow it in the laboratory, and the animal inside wouldn't know it wasn't in a real bird egg. And so they've proved the point so far with chickens. The next step will be to go to a bigger species like an emu, and then ultimately to moas. And the way it works is that they've made a 3D printed titanium egg, which has a window in the top so you can see what's going on inside. You get the embryo from they've done it with chickens so far to prove that this will work. So you get two chickens to mate and you get an embryo. So that would be growing inside a chicken egg.
1: Okay, so a chicken
2: and
1: embryo.
2: Then you take the chicken embryo and you put it into this artificial egg.
1: Okay.
2: And you can then supplement it with various things. You give it the environment. So it's fooled into thinking it's still inside a chicken egg being incubated, and it hatches. And they've now got about 25 chickens clucking around in their laboratory, which they've made and grown in this artificial egg system. So that proves that, scaled up, this probably will work. But then you're saying, well, how do you get back a dead dodo? Or how do you get back an extinct moa? Well, we have museum specimens of these things, and they can now begin to, from those specimens, get DNA and then look at the fragmentation of the DNA and put the fragments back together, a bit like reassembling broken pottery. You can put the fragments back in just the right places to work out what the genetic sequence would have been. You can then engineer that genetic sequence, and you can then edit that into a bird like an emu, a big bird. And the reason for using an emu is that it's a bit subtle, but you can do this so that the emu will have basically the ability to make moa, sperm and eggs.
1: How do you give the emu has sex, that ability?
2: Well, you edit the cells that make gametes, sperms and eggs, so that their genetic makeup is moa, not emu. So you have an emu, but its know-how, genetic know-how for making sperms and eggs, is moa. And then it will make moa or dodo, DNA-enriched sperms and eggs, which will then be fertilized. And then you basically make a dodo embryo. And just as they did for the chicken, you put that into the artificial egg and you grow it. And then you've got your first one, and you do this enough times to then have a population of them, and then nature takes over. You can get it back. They're the real deal. They're talking about having this working to an extent pretty soon. I mean, this is not pie in the sky 10 years away. They're talking about much more near term than that.
1: I have quite a few questions. How do you actually change the emu's basically reproductive system so that it's going to produce moa eggs? I mean, do you take part of the DNA out and put it back in? How do you actually do it?
2: Yeah, that's right. So in the same way as we do IVF in a human, and you can collect sperms and eggs that way. Well, we know where those cells come from. We know the stem cells that make sperms and make eggs. So it's possible to reprogram those cells or endow the animal with stem cells that will make those sperms and eggs in situ. So the animal will make the sperm and eggs as though it were a animal of a different species, then when it does actually make that animal, it will still make, say, an emu egg, which would be too small, and you would therefore get the embryo out of the small egg so it wasn't confined and put it into the artificial egg so it could grow and develop.
1: So you grab the embryo while it still fits in the egg.
2: Yep.
1: And then as it's growing, like, but you can actually do that. You can open the egg, take the embryo out and put it in another egg without destroying the embryo.
2: Indeed. And that's what the chicken experiments have shown. And I, you know, Ben Lamb said, I've now caught 25 chickens running around here in our lab, which we made this way. They're only young, so they haven't bred from them yet. That's the next step, to prove that they can breed those chickens and there's no harm done. There shouldn't be, because there's nothing that's been done apart from change the environment they're reared in. But birds do have influences when they're growing an egg. Just their mother singing to them through the egg can change the outcome for a chick. And that was research done in Australia showing that the temperature at which the egg is reared, if the mother sings or the parent sings a different song based on temperature to the chick, you can change the ability of the chick to respond to higher or lower temperatures in the environment. So there are other subtleties we'll probably have to learn about and take care of when we get to that stage. But certainly the proof of concept is there. So we might be able to bring back the dodo. So dead as a dodo.

0: libido might not be quite such a useful aphorism in future.
1: Now, what are the fake eggs made out of?
0: Well, this is the interesting thing. They're using titanium. And I said to him, well, how on earth is a chicken going to peck its way out of that? And I said, that's some genetic modification if you've now got a bird that can peck its way out of a titanium egg. And they laughed and said, well, no, that is true. That would be a bit of a worry if we had a chicken capable of doing that. Basically, because there's a window in the egg, you can see inside what's going on. And when you know that the chick is at the stage where it needs to emerge, then they can crack into the egg and get the chick out. And then it's basically been born like any other chick, except it got help. A bit like having a human by cesarean section, I suppose.
1: Do the eggs not provide some kind of nutrition or, you know, things that they need to grow themselves?
0: Yes, they do. And of course, the one thing that we know about eggs for is because they've got a big yolk, which is what we like to dip our toast in. And that is nutritionally an energy supply for the developing chick. It's got hormones, but a huge amount of energy in the form of fats and so on. And therefore, you need to supplement the yolk in your artificial egg to make sure that the chick's got what it needs and got enough energy to grow. And if it's a big animal that's got to grow in that egg, then you need more energy, not less. And so the benefit of the artificial egg is that you can do that. You'll be able to supplement that nutritionally to make sure that the chick has everything it needs to grow and grow fast enough and grow healthily.
1: What do you mean, like coat the titanium egg in some form of nutrition?
0: Well, because there's a window into the egg, it basically means you can get in and out.
1: Right,
0: so
1: drip
0: you
1: feed
0: can
1: it
0: put
1: something.
0: Things in. Exactly right. Yeah. So you could top up the yolk to make sure that the chick has got everything it needs.
1: Okay. Now, a couple of questions coming in from our listeners who are not impressed, I have to say, Chris. This is so wrong. Who's going to control the reintroduction of these species to the environment, says Donna. Someone else says, this is horrifying. Why do we need to do this? Let's save the planet and the ecosystem that we have instead. What's the justification for trying to bring back moa and dodos?
0: Well, the same justification, because I put that question to them, for bringing back mammoths, which are that when we were building the pyramids, that's when the last mammoths were roaming around on Earth. And the reason we've got dodos and moas in museums is because they were around when we were around. And the reason they're not around is because we were around. We've wiped these animals out. Our activities, unfortunately, robbed them of their environment, and in some cases hunted them to extinction. And this is one way to reset the wrong that we have done with environmental destruction, using tools to help to restore them so that they can be given back their place on Earth. That's the justification.
1: What do you think, Chris?
0: Well, I don't have a problem with doing this as long as we do it safely and responsibly. Mammoths were around until 4,000 years ago or so. We wiped them out through our activities, and they were not really much different in terms of how they behave in their biology from elephants, and that's how they'll be brought back. They'll use an Indian elephant. They've identified the genetic differences between mammoths and Indian elephants, and they're busy engineering the genetic differences into the elephant DNA so that you basically have an Indian elephant that will make baby mammoths. And then you've got a population of mammoths ready to go. So that's how they'll do it. And they just differ from elephants in terms of the environments they tend to inhabit. So there wouldn't be much of a problem if we did reintroduce them, because they should be there anyway.
1: Mm. But I mean, with the dodo, where would you put the dodo? Would the habitat be there for the dodo? Who's going to look after the dodo? I mean, it certainly would be a tourist attraction, wouldn't
0: it? I think
1: it?
0: In the first instance, you'd do this carefully. And one has learned the hard way about environmental responsibility. Look at things like cane toads across Australia. You have to be very, very careful about this sort of thing. So it would have to be done responsibly. But the benefit with this is that we're not taking a species that shouldn't be in an environment and putting it into an environment that it shouldn't be in. You're basically taking a species that has been subject to environmental pressure and helping it to re-establish itself. So I don't have as much of a problem, because there should be the correct biology and environment there to receive that species back. Had it not gone extinct, it would still be there, rather than let's take an environment and put something new into it with all kinds of unforeseen consequences. That's a very different kettle of fish, and one needs to be very careful about that sort of thing.
1: Now, someone else asked, will the new birds be able to breed, or would they be sterile? From what you're saying, it sounds like they would be able to breed.
0: In theory, what you end up with is an animal that has all of the right genetic changes, so that it should be a healthy animal. The only difference is it's been born out of an artificial egg rather than a natural egg. But once you've done this enough times to then have a population of them, you'd then just start them breeding, and then they would make their own babies their own way. That's why I asked him the

0: question, have you bred from your chickens yet? And he said, we haven't done that yet, but that will be coming along in the future. So they'll almost certainly have to do that experiment to prove that these animals haven't had some kind of epigenetic effect of being reared in an artificial egg. Epigenetic effects are where the DNA isn't changed, but the way in which some of the genes are turned on and turned off in DNA can change, and that can be affected by the environment. And so therefore making sure that we understand any such influences in this process is really crucial. And they'll do that with the chicken experiments, I would think, first.
1: Yes, someone else says silly scientific mucking. Frankendodo, says Shane. So yes, I think a few people are rather skeptical about this whole idea, Chris. But what other animals or species could it be used for? I mean, I know there is always interest, for example, in bringing back the thylacine, the old Tasmanian tiger. I mean, where's the limit as to what could be possible when it comes to bringing a deceased species back to life?
0: Well, one species that we're very much interested in is one that's teetering and on the brink. There are rhinos in Africa which have been hunted or pushed out of environment to near extinction. Black rhinos, there are very few of those left behind, and certain white rhinos, very few of those. So this sort of thing could be used, the mammoth, rather than growing them in eggs. We're not talking about growing them in artificial eggs, but the same sort of technologies where you have below the threshold for reproduction numbers of survivors in a species, or you only have, for instance, females, no males. You could use this sort of approach to rescue back species where we've caused their demise, and we could try to bring them back and get the population numbers back up to a level that is above the threshold for recovery, and then you could put in place various measures to make sure that they did then grow successfully after that and not lose them again. So it's a good way of being a bit more responsible with, well, undoing some of the damage that has been done in various parts of the world, I think.
1: Could we bring back Neanderthal man?
0: Well, we've got the genome, and in fact, somebody won the Nobel Prize a few years ago for the Neanderthal genome. We've now got plenty of genomes of Neanderthals, which have been recovered from specimens, because we've got quite a lot of specimens of Neanderthal bones and so on. The DNA is quite fragmented, so they've had to spend quite a bit of time rebuilding it and recompiling it. But in theory, you could use the same technique that's been used for, say, a mammoth to do this for a human, because we are very, very closely related to a Neanderthal. We're both different species of early human, the species that led to us and the species that was Neanderthal, very closely related to the extent that we can interbreed. Therefore, you could take all the changes that are a Neanderthal in the genome and identify them. We know what they are actually. And then you could engineer those changes into an anatomically modern human back DNA backbone, and you would have the same trick as they're doing sort of with the mammoths and Indian elephants. You could end up with humans giving birth to Neanderthals.
1: All right, someone's going to do a science fiction movie based on this, I think, Chris. Elizabeth's just noting that dodos and woolly mammoths have an environment to live in, but Elizabeth's just saying New Zealand has actually denuded almost all environments that a moa could live in. So you'd certainly want to make sure that any animal being brought back would definitely have an environment to live in. Chris Smith is here. If you've got a question for Chris, 1300 800 222, or you can hop on the SMS 0467 922 702. All right, let's talk black holes now, Chris. What's the new findings when it comes to black holes and their origins?
0: Well, when we look at the universe and we look at galaxies in the universe, and there are probably about hundreds of billions of galaxies, each of them with hundreds of billions of stars in them, those galaxies have at their center a supermassive black hole. And the galaxy orbits around that enormous black hole. We've got one at the center of the Milky Way. Its mass is about 6 million suns. So if you took the sun and took 6 million of them and ran them together into a very compact space, that would be equivalent to the black hole we have in the center of our galaxy. So where did that come from? Did galaxies form and then they somehow acquired black holes and then put them at their middles? Or did the black hole come first and then gather a galaxy? We don't know. And now we've got some interesting data coming in that might help to answer that question. Because a few years ago, we launched the James Webb Space Telescope. This is the sort of successor to Hubble. And this is a very powerful telescope that sees into the infrared and can see way back in time. And what researchers at Cambridge's Department of Physics just published in the journal Nature was an observation of a black hole which dates back to just 700 million years after the universe started. So this is going back about 13 billion years or so. It's incredible to see back in time that far. And why this is interesting is that this black hole is entirely on its ownsome. Nothing else around it. There's no galaxy. There's no stars. And you can see it very discreetly with these images. And they've even been able to weigh the black hole. How on earth do you weigh a black hole? The answer is that you can see the signature in the light of hydrogen swirling around the black hole. And you can measure, based on that light signature, how fast the hydrogen gas is moving and swirling. And that tells you how big the black hole is in terms of mass to be able to accelerate gas and excite gas in that way. So this is really interesting because what we've got is this black hole entirely on its own, no galaxy, no stars.
1: And how do you know how old it is?
0: Well, because the light, as it comes to us through the universe, stretches because the universe is growing. And as the universe grows, the light which came from far away travels through more and more space that's stretching out as the light travels, so the light itself gets stretched out. This is called the Doppler effect or redshift. And there are certain chemicals that produce very discrete patterns or wavelengths of absorption. And we know that that element, hydrogen, will always produce a signature at that particular colour. So if the light gets stretched, that colour gets stretched and it changes colour. And we can see that change, and that change is proportional to how far the light has travelled through space. So that tells us how far back in time, because light travels at the same speed everywhere. That tells us how long that light's been travelling. So you can pinpoint the age back to 700 million years after the Big Bang. So billions of years it's been coming to us. So that's how we know how old it is. So we can weigh this black hole. We know how old it is. That puts it right at the beginning of the universe, and also doesn't have a galaxy, doesn't have any stars. So this is really interesting because basically we thought that black holes would form because a massive star would form, blow itself to smithereens and collapse in on itself, forming a black hole. And that would then eat up other black holes and gather other stars around it. Hey presto, here comes your galaxy. This does not appear to be the case. It looks like these black holes can form without any stars, without any galaxies first. And this adds weight to our idea that perhaps in the very early universe, there was enough gas around in a compact way to collapse in on itself and form black holes first. And perhaps those massive black holes then gathered enough material around them to start galaxies which had active star-forming regions in them. And so perhaps this is how the universe got the structure that it did back in time.
1: So perhaps black holes were actually an important part of where we got to today.
0: Yeah, important they would have block. Perhaps helped to fashion the structure of space and the galaxies that formed way back at the beginning of time. There are a number of theories as to how this could have happened, but this adds a bit more weight to this idea that perhaps there was enough gas around, because it would have been, the universe was smaller at that time, so more condensed. The material that was in it was mainly hydrogen, and it was going to be a lot closer together because there was more of it and it was compact. So therefore, the chances of it forming a black hole spontaneously like this, which would then have been incredibly gravitationally active and pulled in more stuff around it, enabling galaxies to form in the pattern they did with stars in them, with the patterns they have, this adds a bit more weight to that argument.
1: But not at this one, right? This one doesn't have a galaxy.
0: Not yet. But what the argument goes is you form these black holes and then the next stage is they start to grab other material and galaxies start to form around them. So this would lend weight, because remember, we're seeing this as it was 700 million years after the Big Bang. We're not seeing this now. We're seeing it as it was back then. So this may well have then gone on to turn into a big black hole at the centre of a galaxy, like our big black hole at the centre of our galaxy.
1: How will we know, Chris? Don't we have to wait for another couple of million years and then look back again?
0: No. You can't, obviously, you can't do a real-time follow-up on this one, but what you do is you find something which is, say, a bit younger. And you say, when we find one which is otherwise identical, but now look, it's in this milieu, it's in this context, it's very likely that this turns into this.
1: Absolutely fascinating. Now, someone wants to know, could the black hole be the beginning, end or creation of a universe, which we've kind of talked about, but could they be?

0: intertwined with string theory?
1: Well, we just don't know. I mean, some people argue that at the arse end of a black hole is a white hole, which is a new Big Bang in another universe. I mean, there's all these theories. And as one physicist put it to me, you have to be really careful with theories because you can prove on paper anything you like. The reality may be different. And so when it comes to that, you've got to basically use your theories to make predictions, and then you design experiments to test them based on what we can see. So that really, that question at the moment is unanswerable.
0: Mm.
1: But what we do know is that if there are parallel universes, perhaps spawned by white holes, which are all the material being splurged out of black holes that have eaten that material, that we think, based on the theory, gravity should be able to propagate from one of these universes to another.
0: Now, Chris, just hold on for me. I've got some people who are coming back from listening to the AFL that we need to welcome.

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2: Hello, Nightlifers. You are just joining Nightlife as we're in the middle of our Sunday night science conversation with Dr. Chris Smith, who's a consultant virologist at Adam Brooks Hospital. He's also the presenter of the Naked Scientist podcast. We are talking at the moment about black holes, and a black hole that's kind of been found on its own, hasn't it, Chris, raising some questions about, well, there were theories about whether black holes are formed by stars collapsing, but the fact that this one's out on its own has raised a few questions. And we were just kind of finishing off someone's question asking whether this could be intertwined with string theory.
3: Yeah, and I was just commenting that if there are parallel universes where one universe is spawned by the black hole spewing out material it's absorbing from one universe into another, which is one theory of what might be going on, then gravitational waves, the theory predicts, should propagate between the two. And in the years ahead, not many years ahead, we hope, there will be an enormous gravitational wave detector put in space called LISA, which is a laser interfering space array, which will basically have enormous great detectors, which are cosmologically enormous kind of telescope, thousands and thousands of miles of detector effectively, which should be capable of giving us enormous resolution, and we'd be able to see these gravitational waves transiting from one universe to another, if such a thing exists. But it'll also enable us to look at what's going on elsewhere in the universe that we are in, which will be incredibly powerful. So watch this space. Boom.
2: If you've got a question for Chris, 1300 800 222, or the SMS is 0467 922 702. Now, I like this from George. He says, winter's got me thinking about the Earth's axis being on a tilt, which apparently is what gives us the seasons. If we could somehow straighten up the Earth, maybe our winters wouldn't be as cold and our summers not as hot. Can we come up with a way to nudge the Earth into a more favourable position? Shouldn't be too hard, says George. Now, would that
3: just
2: work in theory, and could it be done?
3: Well, the mass of the Earth is 6 followed by 24 zeros kilograms, so 6 followed by 21 noughts tons. So the planet is pretty big, so you'd need a pretty powerful rocket to move the Earth around. It does move itself around, of course. The tilt on the Earth at the moment is 23.5 degrees, so the planet doesn't sit directly upright north to south. It's tilted at 23.5 degrees. And so, as George is saying, that's why we have seasons, because that tilt as we go round the sun means that at certain points in our orbit, the northern hemisphere is getting more input from light and therefore energy, and at other points in its orbit is getting less, days are shorter, whereas the southern hemisphere is getting longer days because of that tilt favouring the day length. The sun is higher in the sky, rises sooner, sets later. That means more energy flows in. It's nothing to do with the planet being closer to the sun, because the tilt is inconsequential compared to the millions of kilometres it is out to the sun. It's the length of the day and therefore the amount of energy that reaches the planet that determines that. But that tilt is not fixed. The planet does wobble. As it goes around, it's spinning, of course, as well as going around the sun. And that spin has a wobble called precession. It's a bit like when you watch a spinning top spin, it will also wobble on its own axis a bit. And that precession happens over long time scales, but does affect this degree of tilt, which in turn then affects the amount of energy flowing into the northern and southern hemispheres in their summers and winters. And that

0: in turn affects climate. And that has long-term forcing effects on climate, which is why we see cycles of climate change over millions or tens of thousands to million-year timescales.
1: Okay, so could we nudge it, though?
0: As I say, we weigh a lot, and things that weigh a lot take a lot of energy to nudge. So if you could nudge a planet and change its axis like that, then you probably have got enough physical and energetic know-how to solve climate change and warmer winters other ways.
1: Chris Smith is here. Now, just back on the conversation we were having about this kind of plans to use artificial eggs to bring back extinct birds like dodos and moa. Alison's just saying, given that the environment for polar bears is shrinking and that they're at risk of extinction because of humans, then we'd be bringing mammoths back only for them to be threatened with extinction again, and also putting competition in place for food and territory for polar bears. Let's just put the energy into the animals that we have, says Alison. Now, Chris, before I let you go, let's just have a chat about the Ebola outbreak in the Democratic Republic of Congo. We did have a conversation late last night on the show with Médecins Sans Frontières about some of what they're doing there. I guess from your perspective, how great a risk is it that Ebola will break out of Africa?
0: I think Ebola is the canary in the coal mine, to be perfectly honest. This is a so-called emerging infection. Emerging infections are infections that are either things we've never seen before in our lives, like COVID, that then begin to spread worldwide, or they're things we've known about for a long time that have been stuck in one place but suddenly begin to spread and go outside their normal geography. Now, Ebola fits that latter category. We've known about this for about 50 years, this virus. It's obviously existed for much longer than that, but in that time, we've seen almost no activity from Ebola, and then in the last 10 years, enormous numbers of cases and with greater frequency. And so really, although the current situation is a threat, it's more a wake-up call about the mechanisms that are driving this to happen, why this is happening, and therefore what else could be waiting in the wings, lurking there, waiting to come out and bite us on the backside.
1: And what are the mechanisms
0: Ebola is showing
1: then?
0: Us. That really distills down into three things. Something changes in the environment, something changes with the disease, or something changes with the host of that disease. Usually it's a combination of those things. What's happening in the environment? Well, we're destroying it. We're busy massively increasing the human population. We're now at 8.5 billion people, up about a third in the last two decades. Most of that development and expansion is happening in the tropics, where you're bringing people, mainly in cities, because about 80% of the human population are urban dwellers now compared to rural dwellers. Therefore, you've got big populations of humans at very high density and very close contact with the natural world. The natural world contains animals that are the natural hosts for these things. If you bring those animals with their viruses and their bacterial infections into closer proximity with a big infectable population of humans, then you've got two things. One, lots of potential susceptible hosts, but then a way to amplify that infection among that population incredibly quickly. And what else do? We jump aboard aircraft. And with the exception of certain carriers I've had the misfortune to travel with, this means that no city is now more than 24 hours, really, from any other major city. So you can be on the other side of the world incubating something well inside the incubation period of any disease we've ever discovered and going about your business and undetectable. So we've got those factors as the big ones. And when we push diseases and animals into corners the way we are by destroying the environment, building all over it, we end up with those diseases evolving themselves in order to access new hosts like us or new animals, and also change their virulence so they can spread better among whatever animals they're spreading among. So all these things build up and amplify and lead to outbreaks, and Ebola is no exception, but COVID happened in a very similar way. West Nile virus does the same thing. Zika virus has done the same thing. Flu does the same thing. So all these things, Nipah virus is another example. All these things work the same sort of way. It's bad what's going on with Ebola, but it's telling us this is what you have to watch out for.
1: Chris, we will leave it there. Thanks so much for being with us here on Sunday Night Science.
0: It's a pleasure. Thanks for having me.
1: Thanks. Dr. Chris Smith is consultant virologist at Adam Brooks Hospital. He's also presenter of the Naked Scientist podcast in the UK. You're on Nightlife on ABC Radio. We are going to talk postcode history very shortly here on Nightlife. But here's Coldplay with Viva La Vida.

0: With Viva La Vida, it's Nightlife on ABC Radio. Now, Jabrilla says, had postcodes been around when Alexander the Great ruled, it would have been a postman's worst nightmare because young Alex named about 20 cities Alexandria. And then Jabrilla says, top of the morning, fellow history, cosmos and animalia-loving night owlers. Thank you, Jabrilla. Now, look, if you were listening last night, you would have heard us taking a trip back to 1967. What a year. It was a brilliant discussion. If you missed it, you can listen back on the ABC Listen app. Now, one of the things that we discovered about 1967 was that it was the year that postcodes arrived in Australia. We didn't have too much time to get into it last night, but tonight we've invited postal historian Richard Brecken to tell us more. Richard was Australia Post historian for many years until he retired a couple of years ago. Hello, Richard. Welcome to Nightlife.
1: Hello, Suzanne. Thank you.
0: Do you get many people interested in talking postcodes with you?
1: When I was working at Australia Post,

0: There was a fair number of inquiries about the subject, yes.
1: Okay. All right, well, take us back there. Before we had postcodes, how did we do the mail in Australia?
0: Well, before postcodes were introduced in 1967, mail sorters were highly skilled people who had acquired a very broad knowledge of locations, and these are the names of towns and places and that sort of thing, and in particular, how mail had to be sorted so that it got on the right journey to go to the post office of delivery. And it was quite complex because you couldn't do this in the first sort, the primary sort. There had to be a secondary sort of letter mail to make it more specific, and sometimes even a third and fourth sorting. But with postcodes in Sydney at the Redfern Mail Exchange that had been opened in 1965 and was the biggest in Australia, handled most of us, well, all of New South Wales mail and much of the adjoining states. The mail sorters had an easier job with postcodes because all they had to do was key in the postcode, and that then put it on its right journey. There was only one sorting operation involved.
1: Right, so it started first then at the Redfern Mail Exchange, did it?
0: Yes,
1: Okay.
0: specifically because of the electronic equipment
1: So why,
0: of
1: Richard,
0: the at
1: did
0: that.
1: yeah, why do we go for four numbers? I mean, we've got the we could have gone for the American zip codes, the English have codes. I mean, why did we say, okay, we're going to have four numbers?
0: Well, the first number was is needed because it identifies the state, and it's interesting that the numbers, the first number corresponds to the radio station call system, which had been introduced in the 1920s, two for

0: New South Wales, 3 for Victoria, and so on up to 7 for Tasmania. The next three numbers identify the location, the physical area that is a postcode area.
1: So how did we decide which place was going to be, you know, 5022 and which was going to be 5061 and so on?
0: Well, the way the postcodes were allocated in 1967 was to go to the capital city. Starting there, they were the low numbers, and then it moved westward. The western suburbs got the next group of numbers. Then it moved to the north, and they got their share of numbers. And then it moved to the east, and then it moved to the south. And so the whole metro area has that pattern in it. And then to provide numbers for the country areas, it was a similar thing, a clockwise type of division of the state. Because the numbers don't have to be for adjoining postcode zones, they don't have to be the next number in the sequence.
1: Yeah.
0: They could be any number, really.
1: Now, I've got Richard Brecken here. He's a former Australia Post historian. Did they leave? I mean, how many postcodes have we got that are unassigned? If they, you know, the suburbs of Melbourne keep expanding, are there some high threes that are still there to take?
0: I believe there are quite a few numbers that have not been allocated. There's over 7,000 possible postcode numbers, but I don't know the figure. I don't know how.
1: Yeah, how many are actually left?
0: Now, how
1: Richard,
0: many are actually
1: yeah,
0: left?
1: How was it rolled out? I mean, how did people find out what their postcode was going to be, and how well did people embrace the new system?
0: Well, they found out because they were told by the post office what was going on. When I say told, everybody in Australia, every household and business address in Australia, in July 1967, the month the postcode system started, everybody in Australia got a postcode booklet that had every postcode in Australia at the time.

0: And that was pretty good, wasn't it?
1: I think they were the post office at the time was happy about that, yes. In fact, I believe it was well over 80% within a year.
0: Now, I understand that the territories weren't very happy about being lumped in with South Australia. This happened for the poor Northern Territory, ended up in the fives, and the ACT ended up getting the twos. Now, how did that end
1: Yes.
0: up changing in 1988?
1: Well, the reason the Northern Territory had South Australian postcodes in 1967 was that their systems, their mail arrangements were all managed in Adelaide. And so the Northern Territory got postcodes starting with five for South Australia. And there are enough Territorians who complained about being treated as being part of South Australia and did so loudly enough to have some effect. And in 1988, all the postcodes in the Northern Territory were changed to a zero prefix.
0: So they, wow, zeros. You get
1: Zero.
0: zeros
1: It
0: in the
1: was
0: territory. Now, did any state or territory get the one?
1: no, that's used for special purposes. Generally, the one is used for things like special mail promotions that are conducted and for post office box complexes.
0: Okay, so the one comes out on special occasions, and the Territorians
1: Yes,
0: got the zero, but the
1: they got a
0: Canberrans,
1: zero.
0: they didn't get any postcodes of their own, did they?
1: No, it was a similar situation. The ACT is treated as part of New South Wales for mail handling reasons. And but there was, I think they do have the ACT has a special band of postcodes that start with 2600. Between 2600 and I think 2620, and there's another little band from 2900 to I think 2010 that are for Canberrans,
0: Yeah.
1: but
0: So
1: they
0: they get
1: are
0: their
1: as
0: own
1: a
0: parcel of them, even if they didn't get their own starting number.
1: no.
0: And then one question before I let you go, Richard, because I
1: Yes.
0: understand people do get attached to their particular postcodes, and some people, they really want a different postcode, don't they?
1: Yes, but they've got to be stared down by Australia Post on these on that question on questions of that nature, because postcodes were introduced and still are a system of efficiently delivering

0: male, and they're not, and they were not created for demographic or social status purposes.
1: So that's why some people try to borrow the neighbouring suburb's postcode, is it?
0: Yes.
1: Oh, very
0: Yes.
1: interesting. Richard, thank you. We've got a few people with some interesting perspectives on the phones that I want to get to, but thank you for telling us a bit about the introduction of postcodes to Australia in 1967.
0: That's that's all right.
1: Yeah.
0: By
1: Thank
0: the
1: you.
0: way, could I just quickly mention one fun fact? The easiest way to remember your postcode is to live in Noosa, because it's 4567.
1: Congratulations to people who live in Noosa. Thank you so much, Richard. Someone has texted in, they still have their parents' postcode booklet. Look, Watson, I found the postcode is on the cover. That's very cute. Now, Terry in Stirling, tell us your connection here, Terry.
2: Hello, Suzanne. How good is Richard? I mean, listening to him talk about all of that, I have to say I've been sitting here with my wife having a bit of a giggle, because you won't believe it. My grandfather was Alan Holm, who was the Postmaster General in 1966 or 7, when all of these changes took place. And it's sort of a bit of comedic enjoyment for us, because it's a sort of niche background story to our family's history. But I have a direct genealogical connection to this story.
1: Well, now, how old were you when this was all going on then, Terry?
2: Oh, I was young. You know, I was only a little baby.
1: Oh, okay. So you
2: But
1: don't remember sort of, interesting postcode talk over dinner to the dinner table?
2: no, it always just seemed to me to be some surreal conversation. I mean, 1967 is famous for me for that reason. But also, John Farnham gave a pretty good song that year about Sadie the Cleaning Lady, and that's all I know about 1967.
1: There you are. You have a family connection. Now, did your grandfather used to talk about it, in the years later? Was it at Christmas? Oh, I remember when the postcodes changed. Did you hear a lot about it?
2: Alan was a quiet man, Suzanne. He was a quiet man. We used to play records a lot, and that's when he used to smile a lot. And when Whispering Jack came out, that was also pretty exciting. But we were right into John Farnham as our family. But Alan Holm was a very nice man, and Stirling's postcode's 5152. And every time I get a postcard, I remember the old bastard. He was a nice kid.
1: Oh, wonderful. All right. And you're in Stirling in the Adelaide Hills. I lived in Aldgate for a while, I think 5145 or
2: Oh, bless you.
1: 5154. Thanks, Terry. I do have more people. Popular topic. Kevin in Nundah. Hello, Kevin.
3: G'day, how are you tonight?
1: I'm doing well. What's your connection with this postcode history?
3: I worked for the post office for a few years, and one of the things we unfortunately here in Queensland, we weren't blessed with a thing called the Sydney Mail Exchange with its letter eating machines. So we had to, when postcodes came in, we had to work on the basis that we'd be sorting manually. So they allocated, we got 4,000. 4,040 was Brisbane and the metropolitan area. Then we went down to the Gold Coast, out to Toowoomba, and Toowoomba out through to the Northern Territory border. Then you had the Sunshine Coast. Then you ended up with Rockhampton, going out again through to Winton. And then you went up to Townsville, out to Mount Isa, and then Cairns up to Thursday Island. And so that made it simple for the here in Brisbane, you sort the mail just to the first two digits, and that would go onto the train up to Townsville or Rocky or Cairns or wherever. And then in that centre, they would then sort it out to their subsidiary offices.
1: Wow, so it was quite different, a lot more complicated in Queensland then,
3: Well,
1: Kevin.
3: yeah, because we were manual for so long. The only reason Sydney worked with the letter sorting machine was by bringing in as much mail as they could. As your guest said, it was all of New South Wales plus stuff that was coming in from overseas, and a whole and stuff going to the other states, so that you just had to get that volume. Well, by the time machinery got smarter and smaller, well, we already had the system here, and you just went and put in electronics instead of humans to sort the mail.
1: Thank you, Kevin. We're approaching the news. We can't chat much longer, but thank you very much. Appreciate your call.
3: Thank you.

0: There's Kevin in Nunda. I think we'll take another call on this just on the other side of ABC News. And after we do that, well, we will be going back in time to the years that Alexander the Great was campaigning across, well, most of the Asian continent. So I hope you'll stick.
1: ABC News with Andrew Kaloupas. From musicians to mathematicians, authors to activists, comedians to community leaders, hundreds of Australians have been named in this year's King's Birthday Honours. Here's Lily Nothling.
2: The honours list recognises exceptional contributions to Australia. 949 people have been named, including more than 700 in the General Division of the Order of Australia. Five have been appointed the most prestigious rank, a Companion of the Order. They include gender equality advocate Natasha Stott Despoja and renowned mathematician Professor Terence Tao, comedian Rove McManus, Indigenous leader Pat Turner, former Australia Post Chief Executive Christine Holgate, and ABC broadcasters Fran Kelly and the late James Valentine have also been recognised.
1: The West Australian Fisheries Minister Jackie Jarvis says her government's shark hazard mitigation strategy is one of the best in the world. Her comments follow the death of two men in shark attacks in separate incidents off Western Australia in the last few weeks. A 35-year-old spear fisherman, Daniel Turpin, was fatally attacked by a large shark off the state's south coast on Saturday. Last month, a 38-year-old man died after an attack while spear fishing off Perth's Rottnest Island. Ms. Jaffa says the WA government is doing what it can to keep water users safe.
3: Our job is to provide really good information, which we do, so that people can make informed decisions. In both circumstances, these gentlemen were passionate about spearfishing. They were following their passion. They were doing it in a safe, responsible manner.
1: The Prime Minister has defended the importance of the AUKUS nuclear submarine pact, arguing Australia's geography requires a capable navy. Earlier this week, Labor MP Ed Husic called on the government to reconsider the agreement, citing concerns over US shipbuilding capacity. Australia is buying three Virginia-class submarines by the 2030s, but concerns have been raised in the US about the industry's ability to meet the demand. Anthony Albanese says AUKUS is going ahead as planned and Australia needs a fleet of nuclear-powered submarines to defend itself.
4: It makes sense for an island continent to prioritise our naval fleet, and in particular, submarines have a very important impact in deterrence.
1: The Israeli military says it's launched 150 strikes on southern Lebanon in the past 2 days, targeting what it says sites connected to Hezbollah. The UN peacekeeping mission condemned an earlier Israeli strike on a Lebanese army vehicle in Nabatea, which killed three soldiers. The BBC's Wira Davis reports from Jerusalem.
5: In the latest incident, the Lebanese health ministry said that two women were killed and more than 20 people were injured, some of them seriously, in airstrikes in the southern town of Saksaxie near Sidon. Although Israel and Lebanon recently agreed to extend a fragile ceasefire, Israel has continued to attack positions belonging to Hezbollah, which has rejected proposals for a truce as long as thousands of Israeli troops remain inside Lebanon.
1: An investigation is underway into the death of a man while he was being arrested north of Adelaide. The man was allegedly damaging property with a pole in the suburb of Clare around midday Sunday and then threatened police when they arrived. Officers tried to disarm the 44-year-old and then tasered him. Assistant Commissioner David O'Donovan says he then became unresponsive during the arrest and died at the scene.
6: It is very early in the investigation, and because of the seriousness of what has occurred here, and certainly South Australia Police are taking this incident very serious, which is evidenced, I think, by the response of Major Crime and Ethical and Professional Standards Branch, there is a lot of detail that is yet to be clear and communicated.
1: A motorbike rider has been killed during the Finke Desert Race in Central Australia on the first half of the route from Alice Springs to Apachula. Police say they were called to the scene around 12:40 Sunday afternoon after reports a rider had crashed. They say officers and ambulance staff started CPR, but the rider died at the scene. During the race's 50-year history, there have been several deaths, including that of a spectator in 2021. To sport, and in the AFL, Carlton has continued its resurgence under interim coach Josh Fraser with a 5-point victory over Essendon at the MCG. The Blues won their fourth game in a row, 10-12-72 to 10-7-67, with Harry Mackay booting 3 goals. ABC News.
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8: Monday in Victoria, morning fog and patchy frost inland. Cloudy along the ranges with isolated light showers. Dry and partly cloudy elsewhere. Melbourne, partly cloudy, 17 degrees. Tasmania, isolated morning showers in the west and developing about the north by afternoon. Hobart, sunny and 17. For your latest local forecasts, go to the BOM website or app.
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0: Welcome to the second hour of our program on this Sunday night. This week in history, in a moment, we're going to be talking about Alexander the Great. This week marks the anniversary of his death. We'll also find out what's been making news in rural and regional Australia. Tonight's history quiz, I will tell you what the theme is closer to the time. Let's just say if you were listening last week, it's the opposite. So that will give you an idea of what's going to be going on. We're also going to head to Canada, where the province of Alberta is looking at having a referendum on actually seceding from Canada. So we'll find out what they're up to. And just going back to that conversation we were having before the news about postcards, Julie said, an information booklet was published in Perth, maybe by the Stirling City Council. It had all the postcodes in the back, but some bright spark decided only to put Western Australian postcodes. Too bad if you wanted to send a letter outside of Western Australia. Taking WA parochialism too far, I think. Georgia says, I've got my parents' postcode book. I've got my own. It was a kind of prized possession for many years. It made life so much easier to have. I don't use it as much anymore as I don't send many letters. But imagine sorting mail without all the postcodes. Steve on the sunny coast from 4551 says postcodes for the whole country were listed in the back pages of the local white pages. Aha. Uh-huh. Who's seen a white pages any time recently? I don't feel like I've seen one in years and years. They've been consigned, I think, largely to the dustbin of history too.
11: I have a dream.
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18: This week in history.
0: Well, when you look at your life, by the age of 30, what were your greatest achievements? Solid start to your career, maybe a family, maybe a mortgage. Well, for Alexander the Great, the name says it all. By the age of just 30, he'd created one of the largest empires in history, stretching from Greece to northwestern India. And in doing so, he didn't lose a single battle. But there is a saying, the flame that burns twice as bright burns half as long. And Alexander was dead at the age of 32. It was this week in 323 BC that Alexander died, not in battle, but of an illness. But in his short life, he became one of history's most famous military leaders and one of the most consequential figures of the ancient world. But what happened to his empire when he died? Well, Tristan Hughes is an ancient history expert. He's the host of History Hits, the ancient podcast. He's the author of a book called Alexander's Successors at War. He is also heading to Australia in August for a lecture series, and we'll tell you a little bit more about that later. Hello, Tristan. Lovely to have you on Nightlife.
19: Good afternoon, Suzanne. It's wonderful to be on the show. We're like half the world away here in London.
0: Yeah, well, excellent to be reaching out across the world to you as we, and I suppose Alexander was roaming somewhere in the middle of us this time, you know, a couple of thousand years
19: ago. That's an excellent drawing right there.
0: Yeah. So look, we want to focus quite a bit about what happened after Alexander died, which was June 10 or 11, 323 BC in Babylon. But we should really position ourselves to explain what happened, you know, with a reminder of how he went from being the son of the Macedon King Philip to conquering this huge empire that lay at his feet as he was dying. Macedonia had had a kind of military alliance with the Greek city-states, and then when Alexander inherited the throne from his father, he took on his father's plan to take on the Persian Empire. Why was that the burning drive to go and take Persia on?
19: Well, because, Persia at that time is the superpower in the world. It stretches from the western fringes of modern-day Turkey, to the Aegean Sea, just across from where Greece is, all the way to what is today like the Pamirs and the Hindu Kush and Afghanistan, Uzbekistan, even into the Indian subcontinent. And yes, Suzanne, there have been this alliance created between the Macedonians and the Greek cities. It had, must stress, been created through war, through a victory of Alexander the Great's father, King Philip, a series of campaigns in which he was able to quell the resistance of famous city-states we might think of immediately with the Greeks like Athens and Corinth and Thebes and so on. And once he'd done that, Alexander's dad, Alexander's only 20 years old at the time, but his dad is assassinated. And Alexander comes to power as the new king of Macedon. He asserts his control of his rising kingdom at that time on the Greek mainland, thanks to his dad. And then also with the army that his dad has very much set in motion, has kind of established the new kind of the formations, the battle tactics, the new equipment. This is the most modern army of the time. He continues what his dad wants to do, which was to with this alliance with the Greek cities, who have also contributed troops, to march east, to start taking territory from the Persians and to see just how far he could go.
0: Were the Persians and the Greeks historic enemies?
19: Oh, it's an interesting one. There've been conflict between them in the past. So yes, you might immediately think of the great Persian wars between certain Greek cities and the Persian Empire that had occurred more than roughly 150 years before the time of Alexander and his campaigns. But that also, you must not always think of these two, these ancient cultures, and kind of quotation marks, as being always at war. There are times when there was friendships, there was alliances between certain Greek cities and the Persians, particularly those subordinates, those governors of the Persian Empire who were controlling territory on its western fringes in the western area of what is today Turkey. But yes, they had certainly a history of conflict, but not all the time. There certainly also was Persian influence and culture over Alexander the Great's royal house, for instance, over the Kingdom of Macedonia too.
0: Okay, so not necessarily a sense of revenge, but perhaps more a sense of what Alexander thinking, well, how great can I make my empire?
19: Well, no, there is still certainly that idea of revenge because the Greeks, although the reality is that the Persians weren't always fighting against the Greeks in those 150 years since the Persian Wars, the memory of the Persian Wars is still very much embedded in many of the Greeks and particularly like the philosophers of the time. And actually how Alexander frames this conquest against the Persian Empire, this fighting against the Persians, one of the things is that revenge motive. It's revenge for the Persian invasions of Greece that 150 years earlier. But that is just, it's a pretext. It's a pretext to get the Greeks more on side, but it's certainly not the only reason why he wants to do it. He wants to, yes, it's also his personal desire to see how far he can go, to show, that he is, in his idea, he is a descendant of mythical figures like Achilles and Hercules as well.
0: Now, I'm interested, Tristan, too. Macedonia and Greece, are they, do the Macedonians see themselves as Greek, as, a form of being Greek, or do they see themselves as two separate cultures?
19: Suzanne, it's a really, really good question. They consider themselves Hellenic, Hellenes. And a great example of this is that one of Alexander's ancestors, a ruler of Macedon, there was originally a debate as to whether he could compete in the Olympic Games, something that you have to be Greek to compete in. And that emphasizes that although the Macedonians viewed themselves as Greek and they were Greek, for a time at least, and I think this is very much the haughtiness certainly of certain Greek cities, they considered the Macedonians, because they were a bit further north, because they were nearer peoples who the Greeks classed as out-and-out barbarians, who spoke a different language and very much different to what the Greeks believed in and thought in, people like the Thracians in modern-day Bulgaria, they saw the Macedonians

0: Ian's is a bit rougher around the edges. But even at the end of the day, they still considered themselves Hellenic. They were Greek. Alexander the Great spoke Greek, but he would have also considered themselves a Macedonian because that was its own kingdom and it had its own kind of strong identity at the same time. So it's always such a difficult one because there was no one thing as Greece back then. Each city-state, each kingdom had its own very strong belief in its own identity. But overarchingly, they did still kind of worship the same gods. They spoke the same language. So there was still that overarching idea that they were all, what could you say, Greek.
1: Tristan Hughes is here with us. He's an ancient history expert. He's the host of History Hits, the Ancient podcast. He's also the author of Alexander's Successors at War. Now, and I don't want to get bogged down too much in all of it because we'll never get to talk about what happened after he
0: Apologies.
1: died. No. It's on how many questions I asked you, I think, Tristan. But I am kind of intrigued. Do you think when he set off, one step at a time, really across the Persian Empire, he could have envisaged that he literally would cross the entire Persian Empire without even losing a battle? I mean, it must have been, what an incredible thing to achieve.
0: I think it was probably a far-fetched dream because there had been Greek leaders and warlords who had crossed over and kind of fought some battles and taken some booty, raided some cities, had some success in Persian territory before, but they'd never really gone much further than Anatolia. And I do think probably more with Alexander's father, first of all, the man who envisages this invasion of the Persian Empire, King Philip II of Macedon. I think he was probably envisaging, okay, yeah, we'll fight a few battles. We'll see how it goes. We'll see how much territory we can take, or kind of how far we can go in the western fringes of the Persian Empire, and then we'll reach some agreement with the Persian King of Kings, and then we'll come back to Greece, and then we'll celebrate those.

0: Far we can go in the western fringes of the Persian Empire, and then we'll reach some agreement with the Persian King of Kings, and then we'll come back to Greece, and then we'll celebrate those successes. And I think that probably with Alexander, he's in his early 20s, he's a highly confident man, in his own military ability. I think he probably started off thinking that way too, but as he wins successes after successes, that confidence grows. He's of course also fueled by this idea, I think probably forwarded by his mum as well, Olympias, and probably others around him, that he had, he had divine backing, he had divine lineage. So he may well have maybe it been a distant ambition to think, oh wow, I'm going to get to the edges of the known world that I've heard about from my teachers as I've grown up, places like India, where all these strange beasts live, and so on. But I think that kind of aspiration becomes more reality as time goes on, and he realizes that he can get further and further, really.
1: So I'm going to jump, Tristan, to basically the
0: Yes.
1: furthest point of the journey to the east. So he got what to the what are we the northwest corner of India, did he? Or where's the line where he reached before he turned around?
0: Yes, about that. So kind of the Hyphasis River, the Jhelum River, we think of today, is part an eastern branch of the Indus River. So kind of modern day Pakistan.

0: about approaching modern day India as well. And fast forward, this is almost a decade after Alexander the Great has, well, it is a decade after he's made that first crossing. He's crossed the Dardanelles, the modern day Dardanelles, into the Persian Empire. And he's, over that decade, he's defeated the Persians on several occasions, gone to Egypt, Turkey, modern day Iraq and Iran, captured great centers like Babylon and Persepolis and so on, campaigned in Afghanistan and Uzbekistan for a few years, really difficult fighting, guerrilla warfare out there. And then that last stage, he really wants to kind of to get further than the Persians had done, to create an empire that is at least as big as the Persian Empire had been at its height. And that last piece of the puzzle is to cross over the Hindu Kush, the Pamirs, getting at the western edge of the Himalayas into modern day Pakistan and the Indian subcontinent. And yes, that is where he famously fights a big pitched battle against a local Indian ruler in the Indus River Valley, King Porus, who has lots and lots of battle hardened war elephants. He defeats that king, but it's very, very difficult for his troops. And then, they're crossing these extensive, these very wide rivers in the Indus River Valley. Each of them, it's a big logistical task to cross. There's a lot of resistance. And the story goes that when he reaches a particular river in the eastern end of the Indus River Delta branch, or a bit further up, that he hears, or his troops hear, that there are huge Indian armies awaiting him further east, and they've got even more war elephants, and they're even more keen to resist him and to resist this invader from the west. And apparently it goes that the troops are just too tired. They followed Alexander for so long, they haven't seen their loved ones back home for more than a decade, and they tell Alexander that enough's enough, and there are enough generals that also side with the troops that Alexander gives in. Now,
1: Because for them, they must have been thinking, well, where is this going to end?
0: well, there is a feeling of that, and that is very much the portrayal that we get in our sources, that Alexander just wants to keep going and going and going, as far as he could. There is a alternate view that actually Alexander chose to turn around at this point, and he wasn't forced to. And that aligns with this idea that you do see elsewhere, where Alexander the Great, and this is an argument of other scholars, not certainly not myself, but very good argument, that Alexander the Great, he basically goes to the extent of what was the Persian Empire at its height, goes a bit further, makes some sacrifices, establishes a city or two, and then moves in a new direction. But yes, there, because that's not clear in the sources, because it's made sense, it comes across as if Alexander, he's being forced to turn around. How far would he have gone? It's a hypothetical question. What if he'd have gone further? How would he have fared? Would he have gone as far as China? Suzanne will never know the answers to that, I'm afraid.
1: I'm afraid too. Is there any archaeological evidence left to illustrate this part of the journey?
0: There are some really fascinating bits of archaeological evidence, but my favorite bit is a medallion. There's a particular type of medallion, which was kind of this, I think, a medal that we believe was rewarded to the veterans of Alexander the Great's army who campaigned in India, particularly his Macedonian veterans, and who fought in that battle I mentioned earlier against King Porus and his elephants, his Indian army. And on this medallion, a few survive. I think there's one in the British Museum as well. Actually, I know I've seen it. It's fascinating. It shows an Indian war elephant. There are two riders on top going to the right. And chasing that war elephant is a rider with a long spear, a Ziston spear, and that's a Macedonian cavalryman. And I think that that rider is spearing the second man on top of the elephant, so the one on the rear of the elephant, as that elephant is retreating. So it's a sign of the victory of the Macedonians over this Persian king and his war elephants. And a few of those medallions have survived. So that is why it's one of my favorite artifacts. That survived from the time of Alexander the Great and its conquest, because it's probably a material reward. It is like a medal given to those Macedonian troops, given to those troops who fought in this last great pitched battle of Alexander the Great.
1: I mean, they weren't getting to go home, but at least they had the medallion. Tristan,

0: Tristan Hughes is here. We're talking about, well, we're about to get to the death of Alexander the Great. So they turn around and they're going, heading back west through the Persian Empire. He ends up in Babylon, and this is where he would end up dying. Do you think he had any plans of settling in Babylon, or do you think there were other plans in the works?
1: We get this idea, once again, there is scholarly debate about this. We get this idea that Alexander wanted Babylon to be the new center of his empire. And Babylon is one of the most important, the most prestigious cities in all of antiquity. By the time of Alexander the Great, it's got history stretching back more than 1,000 years, famous names like Hammurabi, and more recently, the likes of Nebuchadnezzar,

0: who's also known from the Bible, of course. And so, supposedly there's the Hanging Gardens, there's Great Royal Palace there as well, and it is slap bang in the center of his new empire, if you consider now the western fringes to be Greece and the eastern fringes to be the Indus River Valley. And there is an argument that Alexander wanted to kind of keep his base there and maybe consolidate for a period of time. But at the same time, we know that he was already planning a new campaign on to go south and kind of an expedition to see and probably conquer the rich coastal cities of Arabia. And these cities are, which linked India to the Red Sea and Egypt. So they're very much on an important trade route, and of course the gateway to Inner Arabia as well. And of course, there's also this belief, and I think it's a credible belief, that although Alexander wanted to center his new empire in Babylon, after that, he did have big plans to return west. Whether it is to deal with the tricky Athenians, which I think is actually quite high on his list. The Athenians are very proud of their previous imperial history when they had an Athenian empire, and so are a bit disgruntled at being under the foot of the Macedonians and Alexander. But maybe would he have then wanted to go further west? Could he have gone to Italy or fought against the Carthaginians as well in North Africa? Suzanne, we'll never know, but he certainly seems like someone who was intent on doing more and more and more.
1: Doesn't seem like the kind of guy to just sit back and rest on his laurels for sure. So, how did he die, Tristan? Because there are quite a few theories about what happened.
0: All right, good. Thank you, Suzanne. We got to my I guess this is the area that I focus more on. But yes, it is it's a fascinating story. So Alexander, he's certainly not in the best of health, even when he's just aged 32 and he's come back to Babylon. His type of leadership is defined by him being on the front ranks when he's fighting with these men, whether it's attacking cities or pitched battles against enemies. And we know that he suffers many war wounds over the course of his career, some wounds worse than others, which no doubt plays a contributing factor to a deteriorating health over time. He's lost a few of his close comrades over time as well, so he's quite grief-stricken. He's a heavy drinker. And I say all of those things first, Suzanne, because I think they're important contributing factors to what happens. So he gets back to Babylon, and he's in Babylon, and he's around that area in the central of his area, in the center of his empire, for about a year or so after returning from India. And probably in about late May time, he attends the drinking party of one of his companions, a man called Medius of Larissa, and he has a good time, and then drinks a lot, then goes to bed, and then he develops a fever. And that fever gets worse and worse over the following days. So initially, it doesn't seem that bad. He still goes around his daily duties, talking with his generals, planning the future campaigns, doing what he normally does. But then it gets so bad that he's consigned to his royal, well, to his bed in the royal palace. He then loses the ability to speak. And then by this time, his generals are starting to panic because they know that Alexander, it doesn't look like he's going to recover from this one. And already there's no clear sign of what's going to happen next. There's a very poignant scene where all of his soldiers, particularly his veteran Macedonian troops in particular, several thousand at this time, file past his deathbed. Alexander gives them some acknowledgement of that he recognizes their presence, like a nod of the head or a lift of the finger or something like that. And then a couple of days later, on the 10th or 11th of June, 323 BC, Suzanne, he passes away, surrounded by his seven most senior officers in his bed in the royal palace at Babylon, aged just 32.
1: And Tristan, apparently, as his body is still there, some of the generals even start having a fight. What was going on in the room?
0: Well, this is the problem. Well, not straight away, but very, very close to straight away, and not in that exact hour. But this harkens back to what I was saying earlier. There is Alexander the Great. He has one child who is illegitimate. One of his wives, he has two wives at the time, is pregnant, about 8 months pregnant. He has an elder half brother, but this half brother has some condition, mental condition, which means kind of like King Henry VI in England. He's not able to rule without help. So he's not the kind of Macedonian leader who's expected, to lead from the front, is what they want from a Macedonian king. So all of a sudden, these generals know that there's going to be a bit of a crisis as to what should happen next, as to who should succeed Alexander.

0: There's a famous story that apparently Alexander says to the strongest before he dies, his famous last words. Sadly, that's probably added later as kind of with people with hindsight knowing of the chaos that happens next. As mentioned, he was mute most likely when he died. But yes, these generals then squabble amongst themselves. There are various proposals put forward as to who should become the next king, as to what should happen next. Should they install one of the generals as regent, wait for Alexander's wife to give birth, presume that there's going to be a son, presume that that son's going to live to adulthood, and then make that son king some 16 years later? That's not very popular with many of the troops because that's a long time to wait. And then there's several other theories put forward, but no one can reach an agreement. This isn't helped by the fact that all these generals are already vying against each other. They now see each other as potential rivals in this new Alexander world. And ultimately, the soldiers decide to, the everyday rank and file, the Macedonian soldiers who had so recently just filed past the bed of Alexander, decide to take matters into their own hands. They decide to name Alexander's incompetent elder half-brother as the new king. The generals aren't happy with this. They finally unite around the fact that we don't want this guy as king. And because they're refusing to accept the choice of the soldiers then decide they get angry and they burst into the room in the royal palace where Alexander had died a couple of days after his death, where these generals were seeking, quite frankly, sanctuary with a few hundred of their supporters. And there is a fight. There is a fight between commanders, the former commanders of Alexander the Great on one side, and many of his infantrymen on the other side, and blood is spilt in the room where Alexander the Great died. And I just love the fact that happens only 2 days or so after Alexander's death, according to the story. And Suzanne, it's a great story of the chaos that will grip Alexander's empire on and off for the next 40 years.
1: Now, Tristan, had there been suspicion about his death? I mean, he goes to dinner, he catches a fever. Was there suspicion that perhaps poison may have been involved?
0: That becomes very prominent after his death, and it takes

0: they are promoted in these wars of the successors, in these wars that ultimately erupt between these various generals that I just mentioned. It ultimately does break out into an empire-wide struggle. Because there is the poison story is linked to one particular faction, to one particular family that was very prominent in Alexander's empire. This is a man called Antipater and his children. And Antipater had been the governor, the most senior of Alexander the Great's subordinates that Alexander had left west of the Aegean Sea in mainland Greece, Kingdom of Macedonia itself, the heartlands. And Antipater had been very prominent there. But Antipater, in the years following Alexander's death, he is very much he is opposed by Alexander the Great's formidable mother, Olympias, who becomes a big figure in this War of the Successors in the early years. And it seems likely, at least in my opinion, that Olympias and those around her very much promote this idea that Antipater had murdered Alexander the Great and his Antipater's sons in particular, who were actually in Babylon at that time. And the story is that Antipater sends one of his sons to Babylon, a man called Cassander, who brings with him this vial, this kind of this horrific poison. I think it's like I said, but from the river Styx, the underworld river and the like. It's meant to be very, very bad. And so much so that it's so deadly that it has to be carried in a very kind of in this big container. And what happens is this son of Antipater gets to Babylon, where another of Antipater's son is Alexander's cupbearer. And he's the man who then administers this poison to Alexander's cup at that drinking party. Alexander supposedly then feels a sharp pain and, dies in agony a few days later. But I think what I want to say with that, Suzanne, is that I think with the context of that kind of the rivalries and the fighting against each other that emerges following Alexander's death, the poison narrative is promoted to deride that particular faction, that particular family. And the main sources for Alexander's death, they don't talk about the poison story at all. So I think it's a later addition in my opinion.
1: Tristan Hughes is with us, ancient history expert, host of History Hits, the Ancients podcast. He's the author of Alexander's Successors at War. Now, what does end up happening with the empire? I mean, Tristan, I'd always understood that, for example, it was divided up amongst some of his lieutenants. And I think, for example, in Egypt,

0: Absolutely correct. So the famous Cleopatra, Cleopatra the Seventh, was the last pharaoh of Egypt, but a member of the Ptolemaic dynasty. And this is quite interesting, Cleopatra, the name Cleopatra, it's a royal Macedonian name. Alexander the Great's full sister is also called Cleopatra. So it's harkening back all the way there to the time of Alexander. But yes, I mean, yes, a nice overview way of putting it, but before getting into the very complicated details, quite frankly, of this time of the successors, what happens this amazing but chaotic years after Alexander's death, is that his generals divide up Alexander the Great's empire. Initially, they act as if they are just kind of holding these provinces in place for the next king to reach adulthood, because ultimately it is agreed that the infant child of Alexander the Great, that I remember I mentioned one of his wives was pregnant, she gives birth to a son, and his name is also Alexander, so he is the King Alexander the Fourth. The idea initially is that these various generals will have command of a certain province in Alexander's empire, and these provinces are based on the Persian provinces of old. So when we talk about the Macedonian Empire, a lot of it actually harkens back to the time of the Persians. That they will remain in charge of these provinces and enjoy this power, but they will also just be waiting until Alexander's son comes of age. No, it doesn't happen that way. Alexander's son is killed by one of these generals before he reaches adulthood. Many other members of Alexander the Great's family are killed brutally in those years following Alexander the Great's death, because these generals, once they get hold of this power, they see each other, their former brothers in arms. Now they see each other as rivals and potentially vicious enemies. So they fight against each other to retain their particular territories. Ptolemy in Egypt is a great example, who founds this dynasty that you mentioned, Suzanne, the Ptolemaic dynasty. He takes control of Egypt straight away because he knows how important Egypt is as a great, prestigious land across the River Nile. Strategically, it's able to be defended too. And he takes Egypt and he has to hold on for it. He has to defend it against other generals that he'd previously served alongside who tried to remove him from power. And Ptolemy himself, he will play a big role in it. He will take the body of Alexander the Great. He will have it buried in Egypt, which is a big moment in its own right. But he will make Egypt his spear one territory. By being able to beat off these other generals who are trying to cement their own power in this new post-Alexander world.
1: Yeah, so Tristan, it sounds like this big empire that Alexander builds, it doesn't really last for very long. It immediately kind of gets divided. Now we're running, we've probably got about 5 minutes maximum left to chat. So just quickly tell me, because you just mentioned that Ptolemy wants to make a big deal of bringing Alexander's body to Egypt. What does happen to Alexander's body, though?
0: So I call it the greatest heist in history. This, of course, there are other heists available, but I quite like this one. It's basically Alexander's body. It takes it, he dies in Babylon, and for 2 years it remains there. It's mummified, it's embalmed, and there's a debate about whether Alexander's body would be taken to what is today, it is Western Egypt, the Siwa Oasis, where he'd supposedly been declared the son of Zeus, or back to Macedon. And one of these generals, Perdiccas, who's a big figure in the early years following Alexander the Great's death, he tries to have Alexander's body brought back to Macedon as part of his play to become the next king. Complicated story, I won't go into it now. Basically, Ptolemy is Perdiccas's big rival in those early years. They don't like each other at all. And Ptolemy hears word about Alexander's body starting to go westwards towards where Perdiccas is, who is in that he's at that time, he's in Anatolia in Turkey. And what he does is Ptolemy goes up to Syria, he hijacks the body, bribes the garrison, the people, the escort, and he takes Alexander's body to Egypt, oversees its burial, and Alexander's body remains there ever since. Why it's the greatest heist is because there's an attempt by Perdiccas to retake it, and the great funeral carriage it's in, he fails, and it sparks the first great war of these successors, where Perdiccas will try and take control of Egypt from Ptolemy, but he fails. Ptolemy fights him off. Perdiccas fails in crossing the Nile River on a couple of occasions, and he fails so badly that he's then killed the night after one of these disasters by his own subordinates, and Ptolemy wins, and the body of Alexander stays in Egypt for centuries after that point.
1: But is it still there now? I'm sure I saw a documentary recently in which people were excavating

0: around sites associated with Alexander in Alexandria trying to find it. Is that the case that no one quite knows where it is?
1: We don't know. And also that's why there's so much, you know, debate about, you know, what did Alexander the Great die of? What illness did he die of? And so on, and why that's still a fun thing to also consider, because there's no body that's ever been found. There are various theories, some more far-fetched than others. But yes, most people think that Alexander the Great's body is probably still somewhere beneath Alexandria today, maybe beneath the water level, actually, because that was where the royal quarter of the Ptolemaic kings and queens was. I mean, Alexander the Great's body became a place of pagan pilgrimage for centuries. It was buried in an illustrious tomb in Alexandria, arguably his greatest legacy down to the present day, the city itself that holds his name, until we hear no mention of it at the end of the 4th century AD, which is coincidentally the time when Christianity is becoming the dominant religion in what is then the Roman Empire. But yes, Suzanne, it could well still be in Alexandria somewhere today. We don't know.
0: Now, before we let you go, you better tell us about the tour that you are doing, because you will be out in Australia in August, doing a number of shows in Canberra, Sydney, Brisbane, Perth, then New Zealand in Auckland, and then in Melbourne. That wraps up on Sunday, the 9th of August. What can people expect?
1: Oh, you can expect. So it's like an episode of the Ancients podcast where we, and I proudly say this, we nerd out with a leading expert on a particular topic of ancient history. There'll be audience interaction. There'll be a bit of an introduction by myself on my career, but the lion's share will be myself and our expert guests. We can't wait to announce them very, very shortly. And we're going to be delving into myth and history, because the topics we're going to be covering are the stories of Hercules and his labors, but also there's more to Hercules' story than just the labors. But also the myth, the Roman myth, foundation myth of Romulus and Remus. And we're going to be exploring with both of them, okay, what are these great myths that, you know, they're such well-known figures today? What are the stories? But what are the kernels of truth behind these stories? What is archaeology revealing actually about the world in which Hercules supposedly lived, the Bronze Age world of Greece, the time of Mycenaeans and so on? What is archaeology revealing about Italy in the early first millennium BC, at the time that supposedly Rome is founded? What do we actually know? So those are the topics we're going to be nerding out about with our expert.
0: Are you bringing the experts out? Or you're collecting them when you get to Australia?
1: I think, well, you're going to find out, Suzanne. But we have found that people really love it when we explore, you know, well-known stories, but then actually explore those potential kernels of truth behind them. Because I think that's what we all love with all of these myths, that, you know, that there are bases of truth for them.
0: That's absolutely right. I want to hear all the evidence that the Trojan War really happened, for example.
1: Yes.
0: Tristan, I don't think we've got time to even touch on that now. Thank you so much for being our guest to talk about Alexander the Great tonight, and we look forward to seeing you in Australia.
1: Suzanne, thank you so much. It's been a pleasure. Have a good evening.
0: That's Tristan Hughes. He is an ancient history expert. He's the host of History Hits, the Ancients podcast. He's the author of Alexander's Successes at War, the Perdiccas Years. And yes, he will be in Australia. So Sunday, the 2nd of August in Canberra, Monday, the 3rd in Sydney, Tuesday, the 4th in Brisbane, Thursday, the 6th in Perth, Saturday, the 8th in Auckland, and Sunday, the 9th of August in Melbourne.
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0: It's Big Country, Small World time indeed. Annie Brown is here. She's a rural reporter based in ABC Goulburn-Murray in Wodonga. Hello, Annie. Welcome back.
6: Hello, Suzanne. It's cold and wintry here in Wodonga.
0: And that means it's the perfect time of year to slip your feet into a pair of Ugg boots, am I right?
6: Exactly. That's really well done. That's right. So first story I wanted to bring you today. Don't get to talk about sheepskins a lot. But it's come up again in the rural sector this last few weeks. So sheepskins, you know, obviously the skin that comes off the sheep once they go to slaughter. This time last year, they were worth nothing. In fact, I think farmers were having to pay processors to take them and dispose of them. Whereas now it's come round and they're worth like maybe 30, 40 bucks sometimes. So farmers are...

0: very happy with sheepskins.
1: So this is what, for your sheepskin rugs, your UGG boots. What else are sheepskins used for?
0: So it's like a insulation sort of product that they put in UGG boots. And I'm sorry to ruin UGG boots for people now if they look at them and think about lambs and sheep. But to describe it a bit more, I've got a little grab here from the Australian Hide, Skin, Leather and Exporters Association. This is their vice president, Luke Kivligan, speaking about the sort of uptick in the price of sheepskins at the moment.
2: You've got everything from Napa, as in crossbreds and Dorpers, with the wool or hair coming off, and that's made into leather garments and things. And then you've got lambs being used for UGG boots and clothing. And then you've got the merino sheep basically being pulled, the wool pulled, and basically for wool recovery.
3: So improvement in the prices and the market, do you think this will stick around, or is this just a temporary bump?
2: No, I would hope that it'll stay. Hopefully, people are forecasting that numbers will get better in the next, 12 to 24 months, so we'll see then. But certainly while numbers are lower, there should be it should be fairly stable, I would have thought.
1: So, Annie, what's happened that it has meant that the prices have come from being worth nothing to suddenly being worth quite a bit?
0: Well, it's not just winter's come around and we all want new slippers, but what's happening in the wool market is sort of dictating this. So the wool market at the moment is at an unprecedented high. I think speaking to a wool broker a few days ago, she was telling me that it's the highest prices we've seen since 2019. So what's that now, 7 years ago? So we're seeing this huge demand for Australian wool, which is driving the price up. And with that, first of all, what's driving that up is that we're having a low supply of wool at the moment. So buyers are obviously trying to buy anything that's available. There's not that much available, so the price is going up. Therefore, because now wool is worth something, people aren't sending their sheep to slaughter.
1: And a lot of this is driven by China, isn't it?
0: That's right. So China is our biggest buyer of wool, Australian wool. They buy about 90% of our wool, and they also buy roughly about 90 or so

0: that, rugs, all these things. They've got the sort of manufacturing sort of power in China to make things that we don't have here in Australia, but we've got the wool and we've got the supplies. So interestingly, like when the wool market goes up, sheepskins also go up and gives us a good excuse to talk about slippers in the Rural Report.
1: Actually, you've just reminded me, Annie. I mean, years ago in the car, two cars ago, I had beautiful sheepskin seat covers.
0: Oh,
1: gosh, they were
0: soft,
1: comfy. Oh,
0: yeah, they're nice, aren't they? And like the sheepskin blankets, you know, like for babies and stuff. I had one when I was a kid. Yeah.
1: And now, what I was thinking about though, you put your Uggs on and you look down, and it's quite nice and clean, all of that wool. But anyone who's been into a shearing shed would know that it comes off kind of grimy and grotty, doesn't it? So it has to be really cleaned up, presumably, before you can put it into all those products.
0: That's it. So, yeah, so a lot of the processing and, the cleaning, the tanning, the leather making that you can also do with it as well, that is all a pretty intensive process that, we don't do. I don't think we do as much here in Australia, but in China it's big business.
1: Yeah. Now, I understand we're not actually buying very much, you know, the domestic market isn't buying very much. As you say, it's all going internationally. But I also read, Annie, that part of this was the lack of supply driven here as well, because people were destocking. Is this something that is a bit cyclical, though? If people say, okay, the prices are better now, I'm going to restock? Or has there been a permanent shift in the kind of the amount of sheep that people are farming?
0: It's definitely, very cyclical. I think the sheep are, in like a broader term as well, like a lot of analysts have said that we're sort of in a bit of a restocking situation when it comes to the national flock of sheep here in Australia. So we've seen the numbers drop right down. So, and that's what we're seeing in like the wool market and the lamb and, you know, sheep meat market as well, is that prices are going up because our supplies and numbers of sheep are quite down. So anything that we're producing is in quite high demand, obviously putting all the pricing up. So we're not, our slaughter rate has dropped a lot. So we're not processing as many sheep as usual. So obviously with prices high, people really want to restock because you can make more money out of it. But it's all, God, this is such a broad topic, but it's the weather. It's everything. It's, you know, the reason the numbers are down is that we've had really hard seasons the last few years as well, with drought and lack of rain. But we're seeing more rain now at the moment.
1: Okay, so you're not likely to restock just because, you know, the price of sheepskin calf seats is going back up. You'd want

0: 12 months ago, farmers were paying processors to dispose of them for them. So sometimes it costs you money, whereas now you're making money.
1: It's always swings and roundabouts with farming, isn't it, Annie?
0: That's right.
1: Annie Brown is with us, rural reporter at ABC Goulburn Murray. She's based in Wodonga. Now, the James Boggs Brewery has announced it's going to be closing in Launceston. What's going on here?
0: I was really sad to hear this story, actually, this week, because I always loved getting a James Bogue when I went down to Tassie. And, 145 years the brewery has been in Tasmania. And, you know, it's a bit of an icon of the state as well, beer is quite famous down there with Cascade and James Bogue, two sort of big breweries down there. And it was a bit of a shock announcement that, you know, the unions are saying and a lot of people in the industry and a lot of residents in Tasmania as well have described it as, the announcement this week that Lion Australia, which is the parent company, it's a big brewing company that owns

0: efficiencies gained by moving the production all to two out of one place, which I believe would be in Sydney? Or is there something in this story that points to wider issues in the brewing industry?
1: Yeah, so when you sort of expand it out, I don't know if you've heard the stories over the years about a lot of breweries that have been shutting down around Australia and have been really struggling to turn a profit. A bit of that was because I guess the massive boom we had in microbreweries, like, you know, suddenly there's a brewery in every town and lots of things happening in that space.
0: Well, right when I live in the inner west of Sydney, it's like the brewing capital of Australia. You can go on. I even saw a street sign that had been erected relatively recently saying, you know, this is part of the brew trail.
1: The brew trail.
0: Yeah, literally through the suburb.
1: That's good marketing, isn't it? Mm. Got me. But so we've had this sort of big boom of breweries, but then the cost of production of making beer, and that also includes, you know, the taxes that you pay here in Australia, which breweries have been calling for reform for a few years now. It's just gotten too hard to make beer that's profitable. We've also seen a declining rate of beer drinkers that's been on the sort of the downturn for the last nearly 40, 50 years in Australia. So we're drinking less beer as well. And all of this has sort of led to a huge amount of breweries closing. You know, someone from the Brewing Association has said in the ABC story that we're seeing 80 breweries closed over the last 2 years in Australia. You know, like that's quite significant in itself. But the other industry that I guess is interesting in this Tasmanian case is hops. So, you know, the little agricultural product, the flavouring that you put in beers. Tasmania is actually home to the biggest hops producer as well. Hops Products Australia, HPA, is what they're called. And they are a major supplier to Lion Brewing, Lion Australia, who own James Bogue. This is a little bit of what HPA CEO Owen Johnston said about the closure earlier this week. Here's a bit from him.
2: But we do know that the industry has significant structural problems. You know, off the top of my head, I think beer volumes peaked in Australia back in the 70s. You know, so you can say for, you know, 40 years or more, we've had declining beer volumes, and the capacity in the network of breweries around the country, especially with the big brewers, you know, has always been in excess, and it puts a very big economic question mark in their business, on their assets and how they use them. It's a terribly sad day for the history of Tassie beer.
1: Yeah, that's the end of James Bogan Brewing in Tassie.
0: And, I mean, it's never good to see jobs going in smaller regional parts of Australia. And I understand too, you know, the brewery's been a big tourist attraction for people visiting Launceston. So a sad day on many fronts.
1: Yeah, that was also another interesting part of the story, just to mention it quickly, was it was mentioned a couple of years ago that they received a government grant of $1 million to try and redo up their visitor centre to make it more of a tourist attraction in Launceston. Lion Australia has also said that they will have to repay that back to the Tasmanian government now that they've decided to close shop. Yeah.
0: We're finding out what's been making news around rural and regional Australia with Annie Brown. And, oh, this is fantastic.
1: I couldn't find you a cute dog story.
0: No, but you've got me a cute drone story.
1: Robot bird story.
0: Go on, what's going on?
1: Okay, so these is like the new drone technology, I guess you could say, in agriculture at the moment. But it does address a massive problem, which is birds and horticulture in particular. So birds are kind of like enemy number one for a lot of fruit growers. Across the whole of Australia, it's estimated that horticultural crop losses to birds equate to more than $300 million a year. And that's just birds destroying crops, eating them, being a menace. So there's things like you can do gas guns, you know, that go bang every couple minutes, you know, like if you're out on an orchard and suddenly you just hear this cannon fire. It's happened to me a few times and I've been like, what is that? You can net all of your fruit trees as well, which is also very expensive. You could get an old-fashioned scarecrow. It doesn't work if you've got a massive orchard though. Or now you can get a drone that's shaped like a peregrine falcon.
0: What?
1: That will fly around the orchard and scare off all the other birds.
0: Yeah. Okay.
1: Do you want to hear what it sounds
0: yes,
1: like, Suzanne?
0: Yes, I do want to hear what it sounds like.
1: Okay, here's a bit of sound effects for you and a bit from the drone pilot.
3: The battery simply slots into its little place here.

0: it'll fire up. It connects to the controller. We're only hazing or actually going after the birds that the farmers know that eat the crops. So
1: rainbow lorikeets.
0: In this case, rainbow lorikeets and your cockatoos. All other birds, ibises and your other kind of more water-dwelling birds that don't have an issue, we're not actively trying to remove them from the crop. Obviously, there's a heap of other biodiversity.
2: Yeah, rainbow lorikeets. So that's on a strawberry farm in Queensland, I should say, and Jennifer Nichols was that other voice.
3: Okay, does the robo peregrine just fly on its own, or does it actually have to be operated?
2: You have to sort of throw it, like launch it in the air. There's a video on ABC online. You can go look at it. If people want to also just see what it looks like as well, because it's like it's fully looks like a bird. So you throw it and then you sort of operate it around. Like you said, it's got about a 15-minute battery in there, so like it'll do a few loops. But this is a technology that they're trialling on a strawberry farm up in Queensland, but they've used it in other places before. So they use these kind of things to deter birds at airports and mining sites as well, to try and keep them off the tarmac and away from sort of the big infrastructure and mines. They've also used it in horticulture down here in Victoria for almond trees and other sort of horticultural crops. And they found that it's been working. So one of the trials here in Victoria saw an 89% reduction in fruit damage from these birds. So it's meant to be an ethical way of just sort of deterring birds away, because they think it's a bird of prey.
3: So like they'll just scatter when they see it coming.
2: And then they'll be like, oh no, there's a peregrine falcon in that orchard. I shouldn't go eat that.
3: Sounds quite intensive for the drone operator to sort of constantly launch it and keep it flying. There are some other versions, aren't there, where there are kind of fixed wing versions of the bird?
2: Yeah, I think so, yeah. There's a few different ones at the moment. I also went out to an apple orchard up in Stanley, just down the road from me in the northeast of Victoria, and it was this farmer out there who I think he said he was in his 70s or so, and he was like, can I show you my drone? And he just pulled out like a regular old drone, and he uses that and just flies it around the orchard to scare off the birds, because he said it's just the easiest way to get rid of them, because they think it's a bird and then they automatically go, oh no, there's a bigger scary bird there, I should not go there.
3: Wow.
2: So it's working.
3: Modern robotics and drones meets the good old orchard, Annie. What a world.
2: That's it. Technology and bird life.
3: Yes. Annie, thanks so much for being here in Big Country Small World.
2: No problem.
3: Annie Brown is the rural reporter based at ABC Goulburn Murray in Wodonga. Now, someone's just saying that the James Bogues Visitor Centre is actually going to stay open in Launceston. Thank you very much for that. We've got the history quiz coming up after the latest ABC News. The theme for our quiz tonight, last week we had white, tonight it's black.
4: ABC News with Andrew Kaloupas. The 2024 Australian of the Year, Professor Richard Scollier, has died aged 59, 2 years after being diagnosed with an aggressive form of brain cancer. Here's Isabel Rowe.
5: Professor Richard Scollier was born in Tasmania in 1966 and went on to become one of the world's leading melanoma researchers. He helped develop the Melanoma Institute of Australia, where he and oncologist Professor Georgina Long revolutionised melanoma treatment and saved the lives of many cancer patients. In 2023, Professor Scollier was diagnosed with an incurable brain tumour, so he and Professor Long applied their revolutionary melanoma treatment to his tumour. Against the odds, he went into remission for 22 months. He and Professor Long were awarded Joint Australian of the Year for their groundbreaking cancer research. Professor Scollier's tumour returned in February last year, and he was given just months to live.
4: Nearly 950 Australians have been recognised in this year's King's Birthday Honours List. Harry Buttenshaw reports.
6: A diverse range of Australians has been honoured. Among those awarded the top honour of the Companion of the Order of Australia, gender equality advocate and former Senator Natasha Stott Despoja and mathematician Professor Terence Tao, who said he was chuffed to be on the same list as cricket legend Don Bradman. Victorian philanthropist Elizabeth Calvert-Jones, former Tasmanian Premier William Hodgman and virologist Professor William Rawlinson have also received the top honour. This year's list contains

0: 230 women and 471 men in the general division, with most nominated by the public and recommended to the Governor-General by the Independent Council for the Order of Australia.
1: Israel's military has ordered people in the southern Lebanese city of Tyre and surrounding areas to evacuate as Israel continues its ground offensive against Iran-backed Hezbollah. Israel has struck what it says were over 150 Hezbollah military sites across southern Lebanon over the weekend. It comes just days after Hezbollah rejected the terms of a US-backed ceasefire agreed by Israel and Lebanon. More than 3,500 people have been killed.

0: Whether it continues edging towards the west or returns to its traditional ally Russia, the party of the Prime Minister Nikol Pashinyan is expected to win most votes, but not enough for an absolute majority. The BBC's Rayhan Dimitri with more.
1: This election has turned Armenia into a geopolitical battleground. Russia imposed trade bans on Armenian products, and President Putin warned Armenia against pursuing closer ties with the EU, while Donald Trump gave Mr. Pashinyan his personal endorsement with a call to make Armenia great again. The Prime Minister's Civil Contract Party came to power through street protests in 2018. He wants to reopen long-closed borders with neighboring Azerbaijan and Turkey, but he's been accused of becoming increasingly authoritarian.
0: Pope Leo has called on Catholics to express their faith by helping others during an open-air mass in the Spanish capital, Madrid. Organisers say around 1.2 million people filled the streets to attend the service. The pontiff's comments come at the start of his week-long visit to the country, where he'll meet with migrants and victims of clerical sexual abuse. During his sermon, the Pope said God identified with the poor, the downtrodden, and those who are alone.
2: Herein lies the task of Spain today and in the future, to ensure that the religion, which has shaped and defined this country for centuries, is not a museum of the past to be visited, but a school of faith from which to draw, even today.
0: To sport, and in the AFL, Carlton has continued its resurgence under interim coach Josh Fraser with a 5-point victory over Essendon at the MCG. With the details, Matt Clinch.
3: Carlton have won their fourth game in a row under caretaker coach Josh Fraser, but had to come from behind against the bottom place Bombers. Essendon kicked 6-3 in the first half and led by 24 points throughout the second quarter. But the Blues responded, kicking 3-1 in the third quarter. And with scores level with a quarter to play, the Blues looked home with a lead of 18 points. But two quick goals to Caddy and Reed made it 5 points with 10 seconds remaining. Harry Mackay finished with 3 goals for the winners, while brother Ben booted 2. Round 13 concludes with Collingwood and Melbourne from the MCG. Matt Clinch, ABC News.
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5: Monday in Victoria, morning fog and patchy frost inland. Cloudy along the ranges with isolated light showers. Dry and partly cloudy elsewhere. Melbourne, partly cloudy, 17 degrees. Tasmania, isolated morning showers in the west and developing about the north by afternoon. Hobart, sunny in 17. For your latest local forecasts, go to the BOM website or app.

Nightlifers, it is time for us to play the history quiz. Now, last week, our history quiz was themed around the colour white. We actually ended up getting through it quite well, didn't we? You might recall we had time to play a series of white-themed songs at the end of last week's history quiz. Well, tonight, we're going to the other end of the colour spectrum. I know black isn't necessarily a colour, but we are having a black-themed history quiz tonight. I will give you question one and then plenty of space on the board for you. Question one, in which country did the black ships led by Commander Matthew Perry arrive in 1854, demanding access to that country's ports for trading? In which country did the black ships arrive? I'm a bit croaky tonight. Which country did the black ships arrive in 1854? 1-300-800-222 is the number to call to be part of our history quiz tonight. I'm going to need a few of you on the line so that we can make this quiz work and rip through it. Now, just looking at some of the SMSs that I haven't yet read out yet, we were talking about the value of sheepskins just before the news when we talked to Annie Brown. Greg was just saying, I was in the export meat industry for more than 40 years. I'm not long ago retired, but in those years, sheepskins and wool always had a value. Lekembara was harking back to the conversation that we were having about Alexander the Great.

Lex said, I didn't learn until the ABC series Victoria that Queen Victoria was actually baptised Alexandrina. She then chose her regal moniker when she succeeded to the British throne. That would explain, she says, Lake Alexandrina in Adelaide. Yes, it would. Thanks very much, Lek. Debrilla's just mentioning, yeah, for many years as a moisturiser that she's been using lanolin or wool grease, which is actually hard to find.

0: used to have it all the time when I was a kid. I had third-degree burns when I was about two, and my mum would rub my legs with lanolin every night. But you never see it around, do you, anymore? And then Lee also just mentioning something very sad that we heard in the news. Lee says, very, very sad to hear Professor Richard Scollier has passed away. Thoughts with his loved ones. Yeah, Lee, that was a bit of a shock to hear in the news too. After all the wonderful work he did with melanoma research and being Australian of the Year as well. Oh, lots of you already have the first answer correct on the SMS, and I am pleased to see a few of you are moving your way onto the board now. Well done to Mark, to Paul, to Stephen, to Annette, to Rosa, to Tana, to another Paul and Ray in the Bay, and also to Adrian. Right, shall we get our black-themed history quiz underway?
1: The question and answer program everyone enjoys.
2: I would say yes.
3: That's right.
4: That's right.
5: Here are the questions.
0: Good evening, David in Mount Cola.
6: Yeah, hi, Suzanne.
0: Hi, we have a black-themed history quiz tonight, David, and question one is this. In which country did the black ships led by Commander Matthew Perry arrive in 1854, demanding access to that country's ports for trading?
6: I think that was Japan, when Japan sort of came into the West.
0: Yeah, that's right, when they turned up with their ships and kind of at gunpoint said, you've got to trade with us or else. Well done, David. That is question one. Okay, question two is this. The origins of the little black dress are attributed to the 1920s designs of which fashion designer?
6: Was that Christian Dior?
0: It was not Christian Dior.
6: Oh, no.
0: Yeah. Thanks, thanks for kicking us off, David.
6: Thank you.
0: There's David in Mount Cola. Do you know who is associated with the design of the little black dress? Graham in Perth, good evening. Hello, Graham.
7: Oh, g'day, Suzanne. Apologies. Look, I don't know the answer to this, so I'm going to hang up and let someone else have a crack.
0: Oh, can you think of any fashion designers? It's not Christian Dior. What's another famous one?
7: In the 1920s? I really don't know, so I'll have to go.
0: I'm sorry, Graham. Okay. Talk to you later. Marianne in Mossman. Hello, Marianne.
8: Oh, no, I don't know either. I'm sorry.
0: Oh, can you think of a famous fashion designer?
8: I think it was American, but no, I don't know.
0: Well, this one wouldn't be this tricky. Thanks, thanks, Marianne. I definitely do need a few more of you to jump on the phones, although plenty of the texters are very quick with this. Di, Adrian, Bernadette, Rosa, Morgan, you're all straight in with the correct answer here too. Who's more likely to know the answer? Tom in Ocean Shores. Hello, Tom.
9: Oh, that was quick. Is it Da Vinci?
0: It's not Da Vinci.
9: Okay.
0: No.
9: Thank you.
0: Tom, obviously, you're so good usually with the history. Maybe the fashion is not quite your forte. Okay, folks, 1-300-800-222. Who knows who was involved in the 1920s design of the little black dress? A very famous fashion designer. 1-300-800-222. Someone also just saying, yeah, just remembering Richard Scollier too, talking about hearing the news about his death. Yeah, very, very sad. G'day to Ben, who says, I'm in Paris watching the French Open final at Roland Garros. Very, very nice. Ah, true. And David in Singleton says, I will be super impressed if the black magnet goes off tonight. It would be entirely apt, wouldn't it, David? If that was indeed to happen. Let's see. Hello, Anne in Yarrawonga.
10: Oh, what's the question? I'm talking music.
0: Anne, it is this. The origins of the little black dress are attributed to the 1920s designs of which fashion designer? It's not Christian Dior. It's not Givenchy.
10: Oh, Coco Chanel.
0: Coco Chanel is the correct answer. Well done. Thank you, Anne. Question three. Opened on May the 15th, 1980, where would you find Canberra's tallest man-made structure?

0: What year? 1983.
1: 1980.
0: 80.
1: Yes. Where would you find
0: Oh,
1: Canberra's
0: 80. Okay.
1: tallest man-made structure?
0: Okay. It's not the. Oh, well, oh, I don't know it. Parliament House.
1: It's not Parliament House.
0: No, I knew it wasn't.
1: Thanks,
0: Thank you.
1: Anne.
0: Bye.
1: Bernadette has it, Adrian has it, Ray has it. Anne Marie in North Ringwood.
0: I rang up for Coco
1: Yeah.
0: Chanel.
1: Okay, what's the theme of our quiz tonight, Anne Marie?
0: I think it's black. I wasn't really listening. I was
1: Okay.
0: reading.
1: All
0: Is
1: right.
0: that right?
1: Opened on May 15th, 1980. Where would you find Canberra's tallest man-made structure?
0: I thought the lady who said Parliament House.
1: She did
0: I
1: say
0: haven't been
1: Parliament.
0: there since I was 13. I'll have to pass.
1: Thanks, Anne Marie. Amy says, I have to say that growing up, I was always told that every woman needs a black dress. I can say now, as a 28-year-old woman, I haven't ever had a need for one. But did you buy one, Amy, that you've kept in the cupboard and never used, or just never got around to getting one? Here's Helen in South Melbourne.
2: Hello, Suzanne.
1: Hello.
2: Is it Black Mountain?
1: Black Mountain is the correct answer. Yeah.
2: Thank God, because I too rang for Coco Chanel.
1: Yeah, so it's Black Mountain Tower, also known as Telstra Tower, formerly Telecom Tower. That is Canberra's tallest man-made structure. It sits 192.5 metres above the summit of Black Mountain. Black Mountain itself is 812 metres above sea level. So, yes. Right, question four in our black-themed history quiz. The 1347 siege of Kaffa on the Crimean Peninsula has been claimed as the beginning of which historical event in Europe sparked by Mongol forces throwing dead and infected bodies over city walls?
2: It's a black plague.
1: Yes, I'll give you that. The Black Death.
2: Oh, good.
1: Yes.
2: I was practicing saying, oh, they traded in black pepper. But when you said threw dead things, I thought, no, that sounds pretty plaguish.
1: Yes, definitely very, very plaguish. Question five. In Norse mythology, which king owned two black ravens named Hugin and Munin?
2: Oh, dear, is it Blackbeard?
1: It is not Blackbeard, no.
2: Oh, well,
1: Well,
2: I've done stunningly well for me.
1: yeah, you have, Helen. Thank you.
2: Thank you.
1: All
2: Good night.
1: right. Nice to talk to you. Don in Sydney is a first-time caller. Welcome, Don.
3: Oh, hello. How are you?
1: Yeah, doing well. Thank you very much for joining us. Do you happen to know in Norse mythology which king owned two black ravens named Hugin and Munin?
3: Yeah, just to clarify, did you say Norse, N-O-R-S-E?
1: I did.
3: Well, I'm pleased to please you can confirm that because I have no idea anyway. Well, I suppose the answer's suppose the answer's got to have some black word in it, or is it in the Raven question and part of it? Well, I don't know. I'll say Ethelred or something. Ethelred.
1: It is not Ethelred, no.
3: Okay, righto.
1: Don,
3: Well,
1: apologies that
3: please
1: your
3: have a
1: first
3: go.
1: foray wasn't more successful, but let's
3: Thank
1: talk
3: you so
1: again.
3: much.
1: Okay,
3: Okay, bye.
1: bye. Robin's got it, so does Tana and Sally and Paul in North Fitzroy and Bernadette and Ray in the Bay and Adrian. Nicely done. Heather is in Happy Valley. Hi, Heather.
4: Oh, good evening or morning.
1: Good morning.
4: Yeah.
1: Are you in Happy Valley, Adelaide? Well,
4: Yes.
1: it's still evening then, isn't it?
4: That's right.
1: I just realised I skipped question five and went to question six. Anyway, I'll say it's five and then I'll go back to six. In Norse mythology, which king owned two black ravens named Hugin and Munin?
4: I've really got no idea, but I'll say Eric the Red.
1: It is not Erik the Red either.
4: Okay, thank
1: Thanks,
4: you.
1: thanks, Heather. Dan, I did not take the question about Black Mountain was where would you find Canberra's tallest man-made structure, which is why Black Mountain was the correct answer.

0: Thank you. Birdie. Hello, Birdie.
1: Suzanne, how lovely to catch you. I just had a mouthful.
0: Did you happen to ring for Coco Chanel?
1: I did.
0: Do you know what's funny? Normally the quiz is so dominated by men, but after we got stuck on that question, I looked around and there were suddenly six women on the line, and I thought, that this is how to get the women out. Ask a question about fashion and dresses.
1: Wonderful.
0: And then they can stay for their Norse mythology. Okay. Great. Question is, Birdie, in Norse mythology, which king owned two black ravens named Huggin and Munnin?
1: Yes. The only god of that ilk that I know is Odin.
0: Odin is the correct answer, Birdie.
1: Oh, my God.
0: Well done, yes. Now I'll go back to the one that was meant to be five but is now six. On Australia's Indigenous flag, designed by Luritja artist Harold Thomas in 1971, what does the colour black represent?
1: I'm not entirely sure, but it could be the Indigenous nation collectively.
0: I think I'll let you have that. It's the Indigenous people, so the people are their nation. So I think we'll pass that. Do you happen to know what the yellow and the red represent?
1: Well, I think one's the sunrise, one's the sunset.
0: It's yellow represents the sun and the red is representing the red earth.
1: Okay.
0: And now, Sally in Bullsbrook said, my husband has Huggin and Munnin tattooed down each side of his head.
1: Oh, dear.
0: That must have hurt.
1: How lovely.
0: So, Sally, is your husband quite into Norse mythology then? That's very interesting. Right, question seven, Birdie. The Gallipoli campaign of 1915 was designed to secure the Dardanelles Straits, capture Constantinople, and set up a maritime supply line to which country's Black Sea ports?
1: I think the most impressive city there was Odessa, but
0: I'll need an answer, Birdie.
1: Yes.
0: I'll give you 5 seconds.
1: Okay, that's plenty. I don't know.
0: Okay, thanks, Birdie. Very nice to talk to you. Thanks, thanks for being part of the Black themed history quiz. Here's Susie in Canberra.
2: Oh, hi. I actually rang about the Black Mountain question, but I'm just guessing Turkey.
0: It was not Turkey, no.
2: Thank you.
0: Okay, thanks, thanks, Susie. Jim in Avoca. Hello, Jim.
3: Hello.
0: Hello. Okay, the Gallipoli campaign of 1915 was designed to secure the Dardanelles Straits, capture Constantinople, and set up a maritime supply line to which country's Black Sea ports? It was not Turkey's.
3: It was Winston Churchill's idea, but I came in at Coco Chanel, so I'm just now in the Dardanelles. It sounds like a song.
0: From Chanel to the Dardanelles.
3: Yeah. Oh, my God, absolutely.
0: So you've got a guess?
3: I'm pointing towards the Russians.
0: The Russians is correct.
3: Thank you.
0: Because the Russians were part of Allied forces in World War One. They got isolated by Turkey, and so the whole idea was, whole campaign in Turkey was to basically link up with the Russians.
3: Yeah. See, I'm an Irishman. We never got along with Winston Churchill.
0: No, I can imagine not. Question eight. Edward, the oldest son of Edward III of England, was known as the Black what?
3: The Black Knight.
0: He was not known as the Black Knight, no.
3: Oh, bugger.
0: Oh, sorry, Jim.
3: Hey, not to worry. It was so nice because the dog said, do it, do it, do it. And she's quite emphatic. And I

0: Did okay.
1: You did do okay.
0: Good night.
1: Nice to talk to you, Jim. Talk to you another time. Hello, Jeff in Bacchus Marsh. Oh, my pointer doesn't want to take Jeff. Okay, here we are, Jeff. I think we're on now.
2: Yeah, I'm on.
1: Okay, Jeff, it's question eight. Edward,
2: Yep.
1: the oldest son of Edward III of England, was known as the Black What?
2: The Black Prince.
1: He was the Black Prince. Yes, he wasn't the Black Knight, but he was the Black Prince. Thanks, Jeff.
2: Good.
1: Okay, this is a little pop culture-y, less historical, this question. Anyone Who Had a Heart and You're My World were hit singles for which English singer in the 1960s?
2: Cilla Black.
1: Cilla Black is correct. Question 10. Dating back at least 3,000 years ago and consisting of an ink stick that was made of soot and water and produced a deep black writing, often used in calligraphy, India ink originated in which country?
2: Oh, I guess not India. I'll take a stab at Egypt.
1: It is not Egypt.
2: No.
1: Thanks, Jeff.
2: Yeah, thank you.
1: Okay, bye. Oh, Tom in Bangkok is just saying that black clothing in Thailand, yeah, isn't it the same here? It's associated with death, mainly only worn at funerals or in mourning. I guess we wear black any odd time here, don't we? Same in Japan, says Tom. Thank you for that. Keith in Sippy Downs. Hey, Keith.
3: Oh, good evening.
1: Greetings.
3: Thank you. Greetings indeed. Yeah, Indian ink, as far as I know, did not exist in India. How about China?
1: China is where it came from. Yeah. So the early European traders, such as the English and the Italians, they got the ink from merchants and ports in India. And so, therefore, because it came from India at the time that it got sent back to Europe, they called it India ink in Europe. And that's how it got the name.
3: Oh, wonderful.
1: Question 11. The Black Line was a military offensive in 1830 in which Australian state which sought to displace Indigenous Australians?
3: I have not the faintest idea. I really wasn't around at that time. The Black Line. Could you repeat the question?
1: Yeah, the Black Line was a military offensive in 1830 in which Australian state which sought to displace Indigenous Australians?
3: Victoria?
1: It was not in Victoria, no.
3: Okay, well, thank you for the go anyway.
1: Thank you, Keith. Nice to have you on the show. Lynn is on Mornington. Hello, Lynn.
4: Hello, how are you?
1: Lynn, is Mornington a town or is it on the Mornington Peninsula or is it its own town?
4: Mornington is its own town on the Mornington
1: So
4: Peninsula.
1: you're Mornington on Mornington.
4: Yes. And I actually, my husband and I had our honeymoon dinner at the top of Black Mountain.
1: Oh, did you?
4: It used to be a rotating restaurant at the tower, I believe. So, yes,
1: No,
4: so I came in on that question.
1: I don't think it's been operating for a while now,
4: Not
1: that.
4: for a, no, I'm talking 1984. So,
1: So, did you
4: long
1: go to
4: time
1: Canberra
4: ago.
1: for your honeymoon?
4: We did, yes.
1: Wow. Was
4: Yes.
1: it very romantic up there? Did you get a good view?
4: We did, yes. It was an evening dinner. Yeah, it was 1984, May the 12th. And we were up there for the following week for our honeymoon. My husband's passed away since, but yeah, brought back memories when I heard that question.
1: Oh. Well, thank you for calling in. Now, we are
4: Thank
1: on
4: you.
1: question 11. Not a question likely to bring back any happy memories, but yeah, the Black
4: No.
1: Line was a military offensive in 1830 in which Australian state which sought to displace Indigenous Australians?
4: New South Wales?
1: It was not in New South Wales,
4: No, thank
1: no.
4: you anyway.
1: Thanks, Lynn.
4: Bye.
1: Bye. We have Dave in Perth. Hello, Dave.
5: How are things, Suzanne?
1: Not bad at all, Dave. What about you? In your world.
5: I'm doing all right in my place.
1: Excellent. Anything interesting happened today?
5: I cleaned up my backyard and I had breakfast, or brunch, I should say, with a friend.
1: Nice. Very nice. Well, I had some friends over for afternoon tea, and my husband made scones

0: and they were actually quite decent. And when my son tasted them, he said to his father, oh, I didn't think you were capable of producing anything that decent. So,
1: Were they like clouds?
0: well, I mean, they weren't quite that good. But I mean, I was expecting, I mean, I'm always nervous. I always fail at scones. So I kind of thought there would be some failure. But he made a practice batch and they took way longer to cook than the recipe said. So when we got onto the real batch, he knew what to do. But they were a hit, I have to tell you, Dave.
1: Well, that's
0: What did
1: fantastic.
0: you have for your brunch?
1: Oh, I had a eggs Benny.
0: Nice. Classic.
1: Classic. Yes.
0: Now tell me, this is question 11. The Black Line was a military offensive in 1830 in which Australian state which sought to displace Indigenous Australians?
1: Oh, Western Australia,
0: It,
1: WA.
0: no, it was not in WA.
1: Oh, yeah, okay.
0: Thanks, Dave.
1: Thanks, Suzanne.
0: Heather is in Nil. Hello, Heather.
2: Good evening.
0: Heather, do
2: I
0: you know
2: think
0: what state?
2: it's South Australia.
0: You're saying South Australia?
2: Yes.
0: No, it wasn't in South Australia.
2: There we go. All the best.
0: Thanks, thanks very much, Helen. Lek in Barra. Hello, Lek.
3: Oh, that's such a hard question.
0: I'm actually quite surprised. I thought this was very, very well known, but not nearly as well known as I thought it was. But the good news for you, Lek, is that we've ruled out Victoria, New South Wales, WA, and South Australia.
3: scones, they're such a challenge. I make them with I've done the lemonade scones, but I'm a savory sort of person, so I don't use lemonade. I use soda water and lots of bacon and cheese and stuff like that. So the
0: Oh,
3: same.
0: so are you still going for the same kind of fluffiness, even though you're going with the
3: Yeah,
0: bacon and
3: but
0: cheese?
3: I can't nail it. They're terrible every time. I put cheese on the top. I do all the embellishments. I think I overdo it
0: Mm.
3: with my scones. I just would love to turn out scones, big fluffy scones. I mean, they're tasty and lovely, but they're just not, scones I remember. I've tried bacon bits and cheese bits and all that sort of thing. Anyway, it's a total fail. The answer to
0: Oh,
3: the
0: well,
3: question is,
0: maybe it's more complicated because of the cheese and the bacon. Maybe if you were making regular scones, it wouldn't be so difficult.
3: well, I think just I overcomplicate things, but I just love it. And then anyway, what a turnout though. I lather it with lots of butter and cheese and lovely stuff on top, and they always taste good, but they're just not what I remember. I think someone's been fooling me all my life.
0: Well, as my husband said this afternoon, when we, it doesn't really matter because, as far as we're concerned, scones are just a serving implement for jam and cream. That's the
3: Yeah.
0: way we see it,
3: Oh, well,
0: really.
3: in my case, butter and bacon and cheese. So,
0: Yeah,
3: anyway.
0: yes, exactly. Now, Lek, question 11.
3: Northern Territory.
0: It's not the Northern Territory.
3: Oh, no. Okay. Good night,
0: All
3: Suzanne.
0: right, good night, Lek. Let's talk to Ian in Dover in Tasmania.
4: Good morning.
0: Good morning, Ian. In which state was the military offensive, the Black Line, conducted in 1830?
4: I'd like to dither about and chatter away, pretending that I don't know that it was Tasmania.
0: Yes, it was Tasmania. The governor there, George Arthur, assembled more than 2,200 soldiers, convicts, and settlers into a human chain with the idea of sweeping across the entire island to displace Indigenous Tasmanians. So,
4: We've got some things to be ashamed of.
0: yeah, not a very proud part of Australian history, that's for sure.
4: No.
0: Ian, question 12. The fourth and final season of the TV show Blackadder was set in which historical time and place?
4: England in World War One.
0: Not quite. You've got the time right, but not the place. Thanks, Ian.
4: Oh. Thank you.
0: Bye. A couple of people are saying try the lemonade scones. Karen says a bit of baking powder in the scone mixture is the secret ingredient. Ross reckons that

0: my hubby should try pumpkins. He hates pumpkins. We can't have pumpkin scones because he doesn't like pumpkin. It's problematic. Who's up next? Ray in Yeronga. Hi, Ray.
1: Hi, Suzanne.
0: Hi. Okay, Ray, the fourth, this is question 12 in our black-themed history quiz. The fourth and final season of the TV show Blackadder was set in which historical time and place? So World War One is the correct time, but what is the place?
1: Yeah. I ran for Tasmania. Well, I mean, I knew Tasmania. Mm. Can I just say, do you sieve your flour when you make scones?
0: Mm. Okay. Well, look, we had a successful run today without sieving the flour. So I think we're going to try getting away with it. But you recommend it and for others.
1: And lemonade.
0: Yeah.
1: I'll just say Crimea. I don't know.
0: No, it's not Crimea.
1: Yeah,
0: okay. Well, thanks, Ray.
1: Thanks.
0: Gosh, lots of scone. Lots of scone advice coming in now. Tana in Bella Vista, you've got the correct answer. Someone says to Lek, put less stuff in them. They're too heavy to rise. Make sure your mix is wetter rather than dry. Use plain flour and baking powder, not self-raising flour. And John from Arimple says, don't overmix the dough. I do have a few lines that have come free now. So if you'd like to come and play the history quiz, the black-themed history quiz tonight, 1-300-800-222. Hi, Stuart in Victor Harbour.
2: G'day.
0: Did you ever watch Blackadder?
2: What's wrong with the phone? It's echoing.
0: It is a bit funny.
2: I said funny. Is it g'day? Is it g'day? Say that again.
0: G'day.
2: G'day. Oh, hello. All right. Excuse me. I've got my earphones in. I just took them out. I was listening to a talking book.
0: Okay. The question is this. This is a very strange phone line. The fourth and final season of the TV show Blackadder was set in which historical time and place? It was World War One. It was not England. It was not Crimea.
2: I'll go to Battle of the Somme.
0: I mean,
2: the Battle of the Somme, that's where, 1916, that's where the worst fighting
0: was.
2: Well,
0: look, why don't you tell me what country that was happening in?
2: I think it was in France.
0: Yeah, well, I'll give you that then. It was basically the French trenches of World War One.
2: Specific.
0: Yes, that's okay.
2: That is a pretty bad line there, so.
0: It's really not great.
2: How's it now? I'll keep my head still.
0: Yeah, it's better if.
2: I'm using my head as an aerial.
0: It's better if you're still, Stuart.
2: Okay.
0: That's for sure.
2: It's a landline, but it's pretty bad at the moment. Normally it's all right. It's hot. Lucky said the same thing. I'll stay as still as I can.
0: Still as a statue, please. In ancient Egypt, this is question 13, Anubis, the god of the underworld, took the form of which black animal?
2: Right. I've got to think about it. I'll just try to think, crikey, what would be around in Egypt back then? Oh, look, I'll go a black cat.
0: It was not a cat.
2: They're revered by the Egyptians, were they? So it wouldn't be a cat. Okay, good night.
0: Thanks, Stuart. Trev in Surfers Paradise. G'day, Trev.
3: Oh, hello, Suzanne.
0: Are you there on your speakerphone, Trev?
3: Yes, but I'll...
0: Oh, there you are. You can instantly hear when you get on the real thing.
3: Yes, I was putting dog food on a plate. Mm-hmm. For my dog, 99.
0: Your dog's called 99?
3: I love 99.
0: I love that. That's excellent.
3: Yeah, she's famous in Surfers Paradise. More famous than me.
0: Do you mind or are you jealous?
3: Oh, no. Without her, I'd be nothing. Occasionally somebody will look after her and I'll walk around town. And I feel like the invisible man. When I'm with 99, it's, Trevor, 99. Oh, we do karaoke together and she sings and she's famous.
0: Your dog sings at karaoke?
3: My word, you ought to hear us do Werewolves of London. Oh, Werewolves of London. I'm trying to get her to howl, but she's busy eating.
0: No, you gave her the food at the wrong moment for her to perform for us, Trev. But look, we welcome you. We know who you are, with or without 99, maybe because, you know, your name's on the screen and all of that. But anyway.
3: All of that. I'm screen famous.
0: Now, Trev, in ancient Egypt, Anubis, the god of the underworld, took the form of which black animal?
3: Look, I seem to think he was a jackal.
0: A jackal is the correct answer. Well done,
3: yeah,
0: Trevor.
3: Like a doggy thing. Not like 99 at all.
0: Now, Julie says, this is about scones. There are an immense quantity of SMS now coming in about scones. All my attempts to make scones have been successful in making hockey pucks instead. You either got it or you don't when it comes to making scones, and I don't, says Julie. Trevor, do you make scones?
3: Yes, I have made them, but, you know, the trick is about scones. You do your best to make them, you know, you put the ingredients in. But if you've got jam and cream, call them Devonshire tea, everybody likes you.
0: Absolutely. Absolutely.
3: It's what's on the scone. Lashings of butter, good butter. Jam and cream jam. Particularly blackberry jam with a little bit of yogurt on it.
0: Oh.
3: Boy, it works.
0: Oh, I haven't tried that. That's very interesting. I mean, I still think you can have good and bad scones, even if the toppings are good.
3: If you do bad scones. You know, sometimes you do a bad batch, but the second lot are always better.
0: Mm. Right, Trev, let's try question 14. What specific item of black clothing did Tommy Smith and John Carlos don to give their famous Black Power salute at the 1968 Olympic Games?
3: They were gloves.
0: They were gloves. Well done.
3: I remember it. I was thinking where you were going. Black Power salute. There they were. And the Australian sat there with respect going, yep, I agree.
0: Okay, now people want to know more about 99, Trevor. Karen says, what kind of dog is 99?
3: 99 is a parson. In brackets, rough-haired Jack Russell. She's 13 years old and she's an idiot.
0: Oh, she is
3: a complete idiot.
0: Oh.
3: When God dealt out brains, she thought they were milkshakes and she asked for extra thick.
0: But she's good at karaoke.
3: My word.
0: Yeah, that you can forgive a lot of sins if someone, even if that's a dog, is good at karaoke in my world.
3: I know. I sang some songs from Rocky Horror Show the other night with 99 on it, yeah, howling. And the performance was average. 99 just got a round of applause, of which he deserved.
0: So you don't take, is this home karaoke? You can't take 99 to an actual karaoke bar.
3: To the Yankees bar in Surfers Paradise of a Monday night. There we go. There's an ABC plug.
0: And 99's allowed in.
3: Oh, not only allowed in, she is a celebrity of distinction. She's allowed to sit on the lounge and other people just have to make their own arrangements.
0: I love it. Okay, Trev, let's move along to question 15. In which state would you find the abandoned Australian town of Black Flag, which was built after gold was discovered in 1893, but then abandoned around 1907 when the gold ran out?
3: 1893. A very early gold rush. And it was abandoned when?
0: 1907. They didn't have many good days in Black Flag.
3: Black Flag. Look, I thought I knew every town in New South Wales.
0: Well, I didn't say it's in New South Wales. I said in which state?
3: Yeah, and, hey, thanks, girl.
0: I know. Oops.
3: Whoops. 1893. Look, I'm thinking Victoria, but I'm going to go Queensland.
0: It is not Queensland.
3: Oh, damn.
0: Thanks, Trev, and good night to 99.
3: And good night to you, Suzanne, and to all your listeners who like my rather ridiculous dog.
0: Yeah, well, Ray in the Bay says, shout out to 99 from Ray in the Bay and his two short head jacks. So there's bonding across the airwaves.
3: They would love each other.
0: Thanks, Trev. Oh, dear me. Right, Stephen in Springvale. Hello, Stephen.
4: Hello.
0: Hello. Now, in which state, Stephen, would you find the abandoned Australian town of Black Flag, which was built after gold was discovered in 1893, but abandoned again around 1907 after the gold ran out?
4: Well, I'm thinking it's not Victoria because I live here and I've never heard of it. So I really have no idea. I'm going to say South Australia.
0: It's not South Australia, no.
4: Okay.
0: Thanks, Stephen. Ted in Canberra. Hello, Ted.
5: Hey, Suzanne. How you going?
0: Good. Okay, so we've ruled out Queensland. We've ruled out South Australia. In which state would you find the abandoned Australian town of Black Flag that was built after gold was discovered in 1893 but abandoned again around 1907 when the gold ran out?
5: Yeah, wow. Well, it's a really descriptive question. I really wish someone had knocked out Victoria because that was my gut feeling, which I always avoid. I'll go Victoria.
0: It's not Victoria. Thanks, Ted. We have Claire in Modbury who will have the next go at this. Hello, Claire.
6: Hello. Also, I guess, Western Australia.
0: Western Australia is correct.
6: Oh, great.
0: Yeah. I know, I'm just reading a book about the gold rush in Kalgoorlie. In fact, we'll talk about it next Friday night. And that was all going on around this time too, I think. But there are a couple...
6: My grandfather went over there to Menzies in about 1904, something like that.
0: Was he looking for gold?
6: He went for the gold fields, yes. Went from Ballarat over to the gold... I don't think they stayed very long. Don't think my grandmother could stand the life.
0: Mm. Now, this town of Black Flag, there are a couple of theories about how it got its name. One is that it originates from a flag that had been hung up to indicate that a store was open for business. Another theory is that the name is because of the hills and flats being coated with a black ironstone wash that were nearby.
6: Right.
0: Ah, now, Bobsled's just saying in regards to that Black Power salute that I read they wore single gloves for the Black Power salute because one of the guys left his pair back at the hotel. Oh, if true, Bobsled, that's an excellent piece of trivia. Okay, Claire, question 16. Worn predominantly during the 16th to 18th centuries in Venice, what white item was required to be worn if you were also wearing a black cape called a tabarro and a black tricorn hat? Okay, I'll read it again. Worn predominantly between the 16th and 18th centuries in Venice, which white item was required to be worn with a black cape called a tabarro and a black tricorn hat?
6: A bow tie?
0: It was not a bow tie, no.
6: Of course not.
0: Thanks, Claire.
6: Thank you.
0: Bye. Bye. Oh, Adrian, you have it. That's very quick. Noel in Broadwater. Hey, Noel.
7: Hello, Suzanne.
0: Hello. Okay, worn predominantly during the 16th to 18th centuries in Venice, what white item was required to be worn with a black cape called a tabarro and a black tricorn hat?
7: I can't picture the ensemble and a white cummerbund.
0: It's not a cummerbund, no. Thanks, Noel.
7: Good night, Suzanne.
0: Good night. Any ideas what this might be? 1-300-800-222. I've got some lines free. Hello, Barbara.
8: Hello, Suzanne. Yeah.
0: Have you been to Venice, Barbara?
8: Have I? Sorry.
0: Been to Venice?
8: What did you say, sorry?
0: Have you been to Venice?
8: No, I haven't been to Venice, but I've travelled a fair bit in Europe and Scandinavia and America. But I haven't been to Venice. I've been to Asia.
0: Well.
8: And I've been right round Australia, but I haven't been to Venice.
0: Well, that your lack of a trip to Venice may or may not help you with this this particular question. So in Venice, what white item was required to be worn with a black cape called a tabarro and a black tricorn hat predominantly during the 16th to 18th centuries?
8: Well, I was thinking it'd either be a scarf or a kerchief. A thing around the neck.
0: All right. No, it's not
8: and,
0: a scarf.
8: I didn't know what... I rang for the Blackadder one. And I didn't hear the answer. Was that Germany?
0: No, it was France. Trenches of France.
8: I'm glad I didn't get that one then.
0: Thanks. All right. Not a scarf or kerchief, I'm afraid, Barbara.
8: Never mind. Thank you.
0: Thank you. Kat's got it. Someone without a name has it. Ed in Perth even has the very precise name of it. Sandra in Perth has it too. So does Cheryl in Sherrybrook. Arnold in Perth. Hi, Arnold.
9: Oh, hi. Good evening, Suzanne.
0: Good evening. What is this mask that was required? I mean, what's this item that was required to be worn with a black cape and a black tricorn hat?
9: I think you're right there, Suzanne. It is a mask.
0: I just gave it away. It is a mask.
9: I knew it.
0: Yes. Lockie said that you knew it, so thank goodness I didn't give it away to someone who didn't know it. Yeah, it was part of a costume that was used to give people from different classes anonymity and enable them to socialise across classes. And in fact, at certain political decision-making events, when all citizens had to kind of turn up and make decisions, you actually had to wear this outfit so that nobody knew who you were and you could make all these decisions anonymously. But only men had the right to use it. This mask was called, I'm not sure about the pronunciation, maybe you know, Arnold Bouter?
9: No, I don't know, but I have bought a few Venetian masks before, so...
0: Yeah. Anyway, that was it. It was the white mask, but you've got to wear it with the black cape and the black tricorn hat. Question 17 in our black-themed history quiz, Arnold. What was the name given to the 19th and early 20th century practice of coercing, deceiving or kidnapping Indigenous people from the South Pacific Islands to work as forced or indentured labourers, primarily on sugar and cotton plantations in Australia?
9: Sorry, I wouldn't know anything about that one.
0: Thanks for calling, Arnold. I do have a few lines free and we are nearly, well, we very much are at the business end of this history quiz. I think we've got four more questions to get right. 1-300-800-222. Nicholas in Harndorf.
10: Hey, how are you doing?
0: Hi. Do you know this one?
10: I do, actually. I remember it from school. It's called Black Birding.
0: Black Birding. Yeah, that's right.
10: And before we go on, I owe you a big thank you. One of the magnets turned up about a fortnight ago that I'd won.

0: still, what's the word, superstitiously bound to that.
1: Exactly. Okay, question 19. In which year was colour television introduced into Australia, paving the way for the demise of black and white television?
0: God, I think I vaguely remember it. Oh, hang on. I'm 55 now. Oh, they've been so good up to now. Hang on. 65?
1: How did you get... what was going on in your head then?
0: Really bad maths. Well, obviously good maths, but yeah.
1: Okay, this puts you in the position to potentially take this out, Nicholas.
0: Oh, God, I've had a heartbreaker.
1: Everyone's telling me on the SMS that Phil gave an answer away during the week too.
0: Oh, so it's catching.
1: Question.
0: I did laugh when you blurted out mask.
1: Which mask? Oh, hang on. Yes. It's not the first time I've done it. I have definitely done it before. Question 20. For the win. Established in 1872, the Black Allen Line officially makes up part of the border between which two Australian states?
0: Oh, God. Suzanne.
1: Yeah?
0: It's a hard one. Look, I'm just going to have to guess, I think. You've had so many states tonight. I'm going to definitely say New South Wales, either going north to Queensland or south to Victoria. I'll just go Victoria.
1: Well done, Nicholas.
0: Thank you. I've never heard of the Black Allen Line. Yes. What does it mean?
1: Yeah, so they were surveyed by Alexander Black and Alexander Allen, and it's basically the part, you know how part of the New South Wales-Victoria border is the River Murray? The Black Allen Line is the rest of it, the straight line that runs from...
0: fascinating.
1: Yeah, I know. I thought that was very interesting.
0: At least
1: good. That's what I hope with the history quiz, that we all go, oh, isn't that interesting?
0: Yes, indeed. Yeah. Indeed. I must admit I got excited when someone suggested that if someone won a black magnet tonight, it would have been extremely adept act, wouldn't it?
1: It would have, but no one came within cooey of winning a black magnet tonight.
0: No. Isn't it sad all the ones relating to Indigenous and Native was all very sad news.
1: Yes, I was actually quite surprised that it took so long to get that Tasmanian answer. I actually thought that was a lot more well-known than it turned out to be, Nicholas. But
0: That made me sick to the stomach here. I've not heard of that either. God, how revolting we were.
1: Nicholas, I'll pop you on hold to have a yarn with Lockie. Do I have to do another handwritten note?
0: Yes.
1: I mean, you've got one now.
0: Lipstick kiss.
1: I don't have any lipstick. Not going to happen. I rarely wear it these days.
0: No worries.
1: Thanks, Nicholas. Congratulations, Nicholas from Harndorf in South Australia is our winner. Let's do some black velvet up to the news.

0: and Black Velvet. We've got the latest ABC News, then we are heading to Canada.
1: ABC News with Andrew Kaloupas. Former Australian of the Year Professor Richard Scollier has died, aged 59, following a lengthy battle with brain cancer. The renowned pathologist was a pioneer in melanoma research and made global headlines when he decided to undergo a world-first treatment for his tumour at the hands of his friend Dr. Georgina Long, based on the pair's own research. He went into remission for almost 2 years, but the cancer returned in February and he was given just months to live. In an open letter announcing his death, he said he wanted to keep contributing, even in his darkest hour. In an interview, he said he hoped his legacy would save lives for years to come.
2: I am very proud that it's going to make a difference for future brain cancer patients. Yeah, and you know, what a legacy to be able to leave, even if it doesn't cure me.
1: Nearly 950 Australians have been recognised in this year's King's Birthday Honours list. Victorian philanthropist Elizabeth Calvert-Jones, former Tasmanian Premier William Hodgman and virologist Professor William Rawlinson received the top honour, the Companion of the Order of Australia, as did mathematician Terence Tao and gender equality advocate and former Senator Natasha Stott-Despoja. The general division was made up of 230 women and 471 men, with most nominated by the public and then recommended to the Governor-General by the Independent Council for the Order of Australia. Israeli police say a gunman has carried out attacks at multiple locations before being shot dead by security forces. The BBC's Wira Davis reports the IDF closed off a crossing to the West Bank and surrounded several Palestinian villages in response.
3: The incidents happened at several locations, including at a petrol station in the central Israeli town of Kochav Yair, in what police have described as a drive-by.

0: a shooting. A 35-year-old man was killed and several others were wounded, some with serious injuries. The attacker, an Arab Israeli citizen from the nearby town of Taibe, was shot dead at the scene by a policeman. That officer was later congratulated by Israel's hardline security minister Itamar Ben-Gvir, who suggested that if the assailant had not been killed, he could have been executed under Israel's controversial new death penalty law for terrorist offences.
1: One Nation leader Pauline Hanson has reaffirmed her support for accused war criminal Ben Robert Smith. At an event in support of Mr. Robert Smith, Ms. Hanson said she's not going to judge the 47-year-old, adding the crimes he's accused of happened a long time ago. The former SAS corporal faces five counts of the war crime of murder in Afghanistan, allegations he categorically denies. Ms. Hanson says the former soldier's bravery should not be forgotten.
2: To me, Ben is a war hero, and he was awarded the Victoria Cross for his bravery. He's a man I've met a few times, a man that I respect and I admire. We can never, ever take that away from Ben. We cannot take away his bravery.
1: Professional standards officers in South Australia are investigating the death of a man who died while being arrested. Police were called to the town of Clare, north of Adelaide, shortly after midday Sunday, following reports a man was damaging property. Police say upon their arrival, the 44-year-old threatened them with a metal pole. Officers then attempted to arrest the man, but he became unconscious after being tasered and died at the scene. Assistant Commissioner David O'Donovan says multiple teams are investigating the incident.
3: Major Crime Investigation Branch have carriage of the Police Commissioner's inquiry. The Ethical and Professional Standards Branch will also be involved, and there will be oversight from the Office of Public Integrity.
1: In the NRL, West Tigers coach Benji Marshall has labelled his side's performance in a 68-0 drubbing at the hands of Penrith as both unacceptable and embarrassing. The Tigers conceded 12 tries in their fourth defeat in five games, falling to the heaviest loss of any side this season, but it was also Penrith's biggest win in club history. Marshall says the side's supporters deserve better.
4: It's embarrassing, that's the first thing, and I don't usually apologise to our fans and members, but that performance was just unacceptable in terms of what we expect and the way we want to perform. I'm actually surprised they stuck around as long as they did today, because it was clear to me from the start we weren't there.
1: You're up to date with the latest from ABC News.
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6: Monday in Victoria, morning fog and patchy frost inland. Cloudy along the ranges with isolated light showers. Dry and partly cloudy elsewhere. Melbourne, partly cloudy, 17 degrees. Tasmania, isolated morning showers in the west and developing about the north by afternoon. Hobart, sunny and 17. For your latest local forecasts, go to the BOM website or app.
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8: Nightlifers, we are into our final hour together for the weekend. We'll catch up with Trevor, see what's happening on overnights at the end of the hour. I'll have some new music for you as well. Henry Wagons is going to be bringing you some new music. A reminder too, I have made a Spotify playlist of the new music that we're bringing you every week, and I'm updating it every week. I'm dropping some off, putting more new ones on that our new music personalities are bringing us. If you would like a link to that playlist, you can just SMS us in and we'll send it right back to you. Also, if you missed last night's playlist to Reuben Kay, his conversion to cabaret, someone SMS'd earlier in the evening asking for that. So if you missed that and you'd like to get hold of it, you can send us an SMS and we'll get that out to you too. In just a moment, we are going to be heading to Canada. The province of Alberta there's a potential referendum coming up on whether or not they're going to consider seceding from the rest of Canada. And why would they be doing that? Well, we will try to understand in just a moment. Now, Ruby, was, if she'd got through to the history quiz, going to ask a bonus black-themed question. So I'll ask it to you so you can have one more question to play along with at home. It was, what's the name of the team that has won the most women's rugby union World Cups in history? That's a question from Ruby, if you know the answer. You can SMS me in and, you know, you can have the pride in knowing that you got the answer correct. Well, all right, let's head to Canada. If you do know much about Canada, you'll know that there's long been a push in the French part of Canada, which is Quebec, mainly, to become its own country. You can understand some residents of Quebec might feel a bit of a disconnect from the rest of Canada because there is a different language spoken there. You know, French is the main language there. But what is it that's led the province of Alberta, which is an oil-rich Western Canadian province? It's the one that's next to British Columbia. Sometimes it's called the Texas of Canada. What has led Alberta to flirt with the idea of seceding from Canada? You might know Alberta. Its largest city is Calgary. It hosted the Winter Olympics back in 1988. It's got the famous ski resort Banff, which hosts the Banff Film Festival. Now, in October, Albertans will go to the polls. They're going to vote on whether to remain part of Canada or start a process to split. It's a slightly odd question. We'll find out why in a moment. Plus, who is behind this separatist movement? How have they gone from a fringe group to actually having a referendum? Dr. Lisa Young is a political scientist at the University of Calgary, and she joins me now. Hello, Lisa. Welcome.
9: Hello. Happy to be here.
8: Now, just tell us a little bit about Alberta, you know, what kind of place it is, what the economy is like.
9: Well, it is, as you've suggested, a beautiful place. It includes the Rocky Mountains and then lots of open prairie heading toward the east. And it is oil rich. There are bitumen deposits. So this is a very heavy form of oil in northern Alberta that are some of the biggest oil deposits in the world, but very difficult to mine and to transport because it's essentially oil and sand all together. And so it's a very affluent place because of the oil deposits and natural gas. So it's an unusual economy in Canada. And there are some similar deposits in parts of our neighboring provinces, but really Alberta is much richer than the rest of the country because of this.
8: Okay. And so how much does that have to do with what's going on with this potential split from the rest of Canada?
9: Well, I think it's certainly part of what's happening here. There has been a lot of resentment of the central government ever since Alberta became a province back in 1905. And it's been about all kinds of different issues. But over the past decade or so, there has been a lot of tension about energy and environment policy. The federal government, when it was led by Justin Trudeau, moved forward on a bunch of policies that would have had negative impact on the ability of Alberta to keep mining this oil and transporting it to market. And this was in the name of reducing Canada's greenhouse gas emissions, which Alberta contributes to quite significantly because of the process of oil. And so there's been a perception that Ottawa doesn't want Alberta to be rich, that they want us to keep the oil in the ground. Now, this has changed. Trudeau is no longer with us. We have a new prime minister who's quite keen on oil. But I think that the tension over these policies has really been part of what's brought this to a head more recently.
8: Where does the oil mainly get sold to? Is it used within Canada itself or is it exported to other countries?
9: A lot of it is exported and it goes to the United States in parts. So parts of the Midwest United States are quite reliant exports. The Trudeau government, despite being disliked quite a bit in Alberta, did build a pipeline to the West Coast where it is exported to Asia. And there's a lot of discussion right now about an agreement between the federal government and the provincial government to try to build a second pipeline to the West Coast to export to Asia.
8: Lisa Young is here, a political scientist at the University of Calgary. Now, so the Albertans are richer than the rest of the country because of these exports. That probably means that more taxes are being paid to Ottawa. Is that part of the equation? Do people feel like, you know, we're contributing more than the other provinces are to the national coffers?
9: Yes, that is absolutely part of it. So the way, one of the ways that we redistribute money in Canada is that everybody pays taxes to the federal government based on our income. And then the federal government distributes money to provinces based on, through a system called equalization. And most of the provinces receive equalization payments that help them pay for healthcare and education and other things. There's a couple of provinces. It changes every year based on the formula. But for a long time, Alberta hasn't received these payments because we are rich. And so one of the things that you hear from the separatists is that we would be better off if we weren't paying our taxes to Ottawa, where they're redistributed to other parts of the country.
8: Is, Lisa, are your services of a higher quality because, you know, Alberta is so rich compared to the other provinces?
9: Well, that's actually a really complicated question. For a long time, I think it's fair to say that they were. There was, you know, a long period where taxes have been, provincial taxes have been very low in Alberta, and they've remained low. But because of the royalties coming in from oil, it's been possible to give a higher level of public services without levying those kinds of taxes. That has broken down a bit. The provincial government, because it's lowered tax rates on other things, it's become more and more reliant on resource revenues, which of course go up and down depending on the price of oil. And so now we see that the level of services in Alberta is maybe a little better, but often about the same as elsewhere in the country. We've struggled a fair bit with migration into the province from other parts of the country and elsewhere in the world. So there's been a big population boom, and the provincial government is having trouble keeping up with that. And there's been a preference. Alberta usually has conservative governments, and so there's been a preference for not having certain kinds of public services or not funding them as generously. So it's sort of a complicated mix of it on that front.
8: So how has the campaign for independence then tapped into these grievances? Where, I mean, has this been simmering for a long time, or is it something that has only just really sprung up?
9: Well, it's been going on for a long time. If you look at polling data in Alberta, you can see that, you know, at any time over the last 20 or 30 years, you could find 15 or 20% of Albertans who would say, yes, we'd be better off as an independent country leaving Canada. But what we see is that the proportion of people who talk about separating goes up after we have federal elections that the Liberal Party wins. And the National Liberal Party is sometimes referred to as the natural governing party of Canada. It has governed more of the time than the Conservative Party has. But Albertans have been strong supporters of the Conservative Party. And so we saw sort of a rise in sentiment in 2019 when the Trudeau government was reelected. It waned a little bit through the pandemic, but there was a lot of talk in 2025 when we had another federal election that, you know, if the Conservatives didn't win, well, Alberta shouldn't be expected to stick around. So there's a political element to this about partisan politics. I think as well that there's something going on here with the Trump administration, which might sound strange, but one of the things that has shaped Canadian politics over the last year and a half or so has been Donald Trump sitting in the White House talking about how Canada should be the 51st state. And so for those people who are interested in the idea of Alberta leaving Canada, all of a sudden there's a potential ally in the White House. And I think that that has given them new confidence in some ways. And so it's added to the mix of things that have caused the separatists to push for you know, having a referendum on this question.
8: Yeah. And so, Lisa, where is that at? Is there, in fact, an organised, you know, association that is campaigning full-time to secede from the rest of Canada, or is it a kind of loose coalition of figures? Who's running it?
9: Yeah, there are a few organizations, and they come and go, and they keep changing their names. There's one political party that renamed itself the Republican Party of Alberta, which is, I think, not coincidence. It sort of is a nod to the Americans, but they don't have any seats in the legislature. So there are two or three groups that have been pushing this pretty hard, and there are some, you know, individuals who are associated with them. They tend to be quite conservative. They're sort of far to the right. There's fights among them in terms of, you know, strategy and what they want to emphasize. But it has been a loose coalition of groups, although they did come together because the way to get this question on the ballot was to gather signatures from people. They needed to get about 275,000 signatures of people who wanted a referendum on secession. And so that's forced them to get organized over the past several months.
8: And so was it as simple as just getting those signatures? Is it citizen-initiated referenda, or has that have to be presented to the politicians to make it happen?
9: Well, it's complicated. the provincial government has this citizen initiative law that says that if you get enough signatures, you can get a referendum put to the people within certain limitations. And our conservative-leaning government changed that law a couple of times over the past year to make it easier for the secessionists to get their question on the ballot. They lowered the number of signatures and they got a few other things out of the way. And so I wish I could tell you that that was as simple as the story was, but it's not. So there's another group that wanted to get out ahead of this and to make it impossible for the separatists to get this question on the ballot. So that's a group called Forever Canada. So they started collecting signatures last summer to get a question on the ballot saying, do you think that Alberta should stay in Canada, just like we are right now? And they were hugely successful. They managed to get almost 500,000 signatures. So that seemed like it was going to mean that there couldn't be a second question on the same subject. But then the provincial government changed the law to make it possible to have a second question. And so then the separatists started gathering signatures as well. And they claim that they gathered 300,000 signatures. But unlike the Forever Canada one, it wasn't those signatures haven't been verified because we have a bit of a plot twist. And that twist is that Indigenous groups have gone to court to say, hold the phone. This is treaty land. You can't just have a referendum on separating from Canada, because that would put an end to the treaties that are how you're here. And so the courts heard this and basically agreed with the Indigenous groups and said that there couldn't be a referendum coming out of the initiatives, because the provincial government had not consulted with Indigenous people. So that put the provincial government in a real bind. And so what they've done is to put a question on, and it's a crazy question. So it's not yes or no, you choose A or B.

0: is the Forever Canada option. Do you want to remain a province of Canada? B is, would you like the provincial government to do the things that it needs to do to have a binding referendum on separation? So option B is, would you like a referendum? I hope
1: Okay.
0: that
1: Yeah.
0: made
1: And
0: sense.
1: so if option B got up, what are all the things there that the provincial government would need to do? Would that require going to court to deal with all the issues that the Indigenous groups are raising?
0: Yes, and right now it's a real legal tangle because the province has said that it's going to appeal this decision, that they think that the courts got the law wrong. So it's possible that there wouldn't be this constitutional element, although my hunch is that there probably would be. But Canadian law says that governments have a duty to consult with Indigenous communities if they're going to do anything that affects the exercise of their rights. And so I think that what the courts would eventually end up telling the province of Alberta that they had to do was to have meaningful consultation with Indigenous groups before going ahead to have a referendum on secession.
1: Would that mean, though, that Indigenous groups could actually stop it going ahead, or would the provincial government just need to show that there would have been meaningful consultation?
0: That's an excellent question. And I suspect that some Canadian judges are going to have to answer that over the next number of years. I really don't know how the courts would handle this. The duty to consult doesn't give Indigenous communities veto, but it does require meaningful consultation. And so how that would land in the context of basically ending the treaties is really it's beyond my expertise to even speculate about that.
1: Lisa Young is with us, a political scientist from the University of Calgary. So a date has been set, though, for the referendum on having a referendum.
0: That's right. And just to make it more fun, that's only one question of 10. There's going to be nine other questions that the provincial government is asking. Some of them are about having greater control over immigration or and withholding public services from recent immigrants. And some of them are about whether Albertans would like the provincial government to work with other provinces to try to amend the Canadian Constitution. So it's going to be a peculiar exercise where we have a referendum with 10 questions about a range of issues.
1: So, I mean, I imagine from what you're telling us with Alberta being as rich as it is, that Albertans may be quite economically conservative, but it sounds like social conservatism is also probably quite high in Alberta. Would that be right?
0: Yeah, if you look at opinion polling, it's not across the board by any stretch of the imagination, but there is a social conservative segment of the population that is well organized and very focused on politics and has organized itself to be very influential inside the governing United Conservative Party. So there is a social conservative element to this, and there certainly is lots of evidence that the kinds of issues that they're concerned about are very much influenced by what we see coming out of the American MAGA movement. Things that are a preoccupation in American politics, like transgender rights, have become a hot issue in Alberta politics not long afterward.
1: And yeah, echoes of the same issues are happening here in Australia too, Lisa. So what about Prime Minister Mark Carney? What role is he playing in all of this? I mean, you wouldn't want to be a prime minister that oversees a province going, yeah, we're out of here, would you?
0: No, and many recent Canadian prime ministers have had to think about this, but he's an interesting case. He grew up in Alberta, although he's gone off and lived his adult life elsewhere in Canada and internationally. He was governor of our central bank and then governor of the British Central Bank. So he's had this very distinguished career, and now he's come back and, without any political experience, won the leadership of the Liberal Party and became prime minister. But one thing that's interesting is if we look at opinion polling, he is actually the most popular politician in Alberta right now, which is not at all the case for his predecessor, Justin Trudeau, who was widely loathed in the province. But his he's taken the stance that he wants Canada to be an energy superpower. He has reversed Trudeau's environmental regulations, and he is trying to work cooperatively with the Alberta provincial government on a range of issues, including this question of getting a pipeline to the West Coast. So he clearly takes the threat of separation and the alienation of Albertans quite seriously, and he's now paying a bit of a price politically. There are those MPs in his caucus who are not at all keen on some of the reversals of environmental policy that he has initiated.
1: So if there is a vote in October that says let's stay in Canada, will that put an end to the whole thing, or will it just keep fighting in a different way?
0: Yeah, it's an interesting question. Certainly, what we know from Quebec is that once a separatist movement gets itself organized and fights a referendum, it doesn't just go away. There's a notion that, well, you need to get people used to the idea, you need to keep building toward it. Whether this separatist movement would do that, I think, remains to be seen. A lot of the leaders of this movement are individuals who've sort of jumped from issue to issue. Many of them were very active in opposing public health regulations around COVID and vaccine mandates. Then they sort of switched track to separatism. Would they continue on this track? It's certainly possible, but I think it's really hard to say. What we've seen just in the last few days is some opinion polling that shows that now that the question is out there and people are thinking about it in a serious way, and now that the provincial government has said that it favors staying in Canada, support for separatism has actually gone down a little bit. So it could be that this referendum puts the issue away, but it's really hard to predict how it's going to play out.
1: And why is the provincial government saying that it favours staying in Canada?
0: Yeah, that's an excellent question. A lot of us are sort of scratching our heads because our Premier, Danielle Smith, has been an outspoken critic of the federal government. She, talks a lot about how Albertans are not well treated in Confederation, in Canada. But she has a positive relationship with the new Prime Minister, Mark Carney. I think she thinks that there's going to be a pipeline deal out of this. So she's walking a tightrope between her party's supporters, and about half of them want to separate, and they're very active in the party and sort of demanding that she make it possible to have this referendum. And then the rest of the electorate, where three quarters of Albertans want to stay in Canada. So she's walking on this tightrope, and she's given the separatists the referendum, but now she's become an advocate of staying in Canada. And she had her government release a report this week that estimated that it would cost us, hundreds of billions of dollars to set up a new government. What has motivated her to do this? I think, a desire for political survival is probably the best answer.
1: Wow. Well, so complicated, Lisa. Fascinating to hear this is going on. I mean, shades of all sorts of things in Australia too.

0: one of our most resource-rich states, in fact, did vote to secede from Australia back in the 1930s, but we weren't allowed to. Where the Queen said, or, you know, Britain, in fact, not the Queen, but Britain said, "Nah, can't do it." So, yes, we've heard some of these arguments play out in similar yet different ways. We will keep an eye on it. Lisa, thank you for being so generous with your time here on Nightlife tonight.
1: My pleasure.
0: That's Dr. Lisa Young, who is a political scientist at the University of Calgary. That's just fascinating. So they've got two states, or two provinces, as they call them. Quebec, as Lisa was mentioning, has been keen on secession for some time. And as I think Quebec's had a couple of goes at a referendum too. And now it looks like Alberta is going to try it. So very, very interesting, isn't it? We'll have new music shortly. Here is, though, some music you're more familiar with. This is Dragon and Rain.

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1: A tray of cocktails floated at us through the twilight. Who was this Gatsby fella?
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0: With your new music, he's back, Mr. Henry Waggons, who presents the Tower of Song on Double J and is in his own group, Waggons. Hello, Henry. Welcome back.
5: Suzanne, it's always a pleasure. It's always a pleasure to spin some discs for you.
0: I mean, are you in your own group or are you just your own group?
5: Well, look,

0: I started off in the bandwagons. That's how I first sort of came to prominence, I guess. But I've gone on a frontman's egomaniacal solo trip the last few years. I still play in wagons every now and then, but it's more just me these days.
1: It's all about you. Right. What have you been enjoying lately? What are you going to start us off with?
0: Well, I'm happy to bring the return of maybe a familiar face. Waddy Thompson is a bit of a kind of bush ballad revivalist. I think that idea of cultural cringe and the bush ballad isn't perhaps the coolest genre in town. It makes you think of slouch hats with kind of bottle corks dangling off, keeping the flies away, singing about Aussie
1: Vegemite.
0: land. So yeah, Vegemite, all that. But there's this guy called Waddy Thompson who somehow avoids all of that cultural cringe. He's a massive John Williamson fan, but he's all you wouldn't be surprised if he was serving you coffee at a Fitzroy cafe as well. He's like a hipster John Williamson in a weird way, and he kind of looks a little bit like the singer of the 70s band Slade as well. So he's got everything wrapped into one ball, an absolute sort of burgeoning modern day Aussie legend in the making, I think. And he's got a new song called Under the Stars, and it takes you straight to whimsy by the campfire next to him, I reckon.
2: A self-taught quilter lights a candle in a jar and shares one of her magic blankets with friends under the infinite stars. Well, the world's moving quickly and they've traveled so far.

is reflective of how much breathing room I have left inside my mind. 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It can be hard to find the space today in the age of modern toys, where we ravage every quiet moment with superficial noise. Overstimulated, overwhelmed and ran off course.

0: So when my brain is overflowing, I will find a clear night where the moon's curled up sleepy and the stars shine real bright. I'll take a deep breath, lay down on the grass, shielded by wool, woven by a self-taught quilter, sharing her magic blanket with friends under the infinite stars.
1: I like that a lot, Henry.
2: Isn't it amazing?
1: It's great. Roddy Thompson, and it's called Under the Stars. And I'm taken back, actually. The first time I heard of him, I know he's had, I think his debut song, the song was The Beauty That Surrounds You. And we had the person who had won our competition to go to the Port Ferry Folk Festival last year, who went and did a report from the scene. She'd just seen Roddy Thompson and said how incredible he was. And we played that track, and I remember being really struck by it. So thank you.
2: Of course. Yeah, I'm glad it triggered some memories. He's a real, he's a great live performer too. I'm not surprised by the competition winner's review at all. His show reminds me like a cross between John Williamson and Neil Young with Crazy Horse in a weird way. He knows how to jam out on an electric guitar too, believe it or not. You wouldn't necessarily tell by that fireside bellow.
1: Yeah, that was lovely. Roddy Thompson there. Henry Wagons is here bringing you some new music on this Sunday night / Monday morning, whatever way you want to view it. Now, what have you got for us next, Henry?
2: Well, this guy, Jake Vanderland, is a very special kind of retro performer who hovers in space and time. You'd never believe this guy is still in his 20s. He is from the very northern latitudes of Canada. He's from a town called Big River. And I've actually had the pleasure of playing a festival up there once. And they only have sort of 2 weeks of summer. And everyone takes advantage of this time. The sun barely goes down, if at all. So all the humans are celebrating. At the same time, it's the one time all the insects and flies and mosquitoes, it's their only chance to procreate as well. So everyone's peaking, basically, at the same time. And they hold a festival here. And that's where I first got to meet Jake Vanderland's dad. 15 years ago or so. And Jake Vanderland's dad took a lot of the musicians playing at the festival on a 45-minute sort of horse trek to see wild water buffalo in the middle of a huge canyon.
1: Oh, my goodness. This is a great yarn.
2: I know. We got there. We opened, you know, through narrow, winding dirt tracks. I was literally Henry Wagon sitting on the back of a horse wagon, sort of bumping around. And we turned a corner and out, you know, it opened out onto a vista that was worthy of a watercolor painting. And we saw, you know, water buffalo in the distance. It was absolutely beautiful. But the point is, 15 years ago, there was this young, annoying kid

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It turns out this kid, who was just starting to play music way back then, annoyed by having to hang out with all these musicians at a festival, chasing water buffalo, he has become one of the premier kind of revivalists of kind of a cross between a Hank Williams and an Elvis Presley kind of vibe. Now, I just saw him as an annoying toddler in tracksuit pants, but now he dresses up in bedazzled clothing and looks like he's about to hop on the stage with Roy Orbison and the Everly Brothers. And he brings out this retro, gritty, valve-soaked tone that you'd never believe is modern music. So I thought I'd bring in his song, the first cut off his new album called This Is Jake Vanderland, and it's called the Homesteaders Song. And I think you'll be able to hear exactly what I'm talking about as soon as the song comes in.

0: Wow, Jake Vanderland and the Homesteader song. And Henry, I've just looked up pictures of him online. I mean, he looks like he's barely left being a teenager. He's so young and fresh-faced.
1: It's so funny. I ran into his dad at the Americana Awards and Conference in Nashville, Tennessee one year. And I'm like, oh, you're the guy that drove us to the water buffalo. And he's like, yeah, I'm here managing my son. And I, my memory went straight back to that little toddler roaming around. I'm like, oh my God, can your son, is your son old enough to be roaming the streets of Nashville? But yeah, sure enough, can you believe someone so young is playing music like that? I think it's something to do with.

0: Today he is a muso. Our final track tonight, Henry, is from Sam and Louise Sullivan. Who are they?
1: Well, they're a brother and sister from Philadelphia, and there's a bit of a theme here. I feel like the music that I brought in is hovers in space and time. You know, again, a couple of young punks from Philly that make music that sounds like it's straight from Laurel Canyon. There's a bit of jam band. There's a bit of, 60s folk to it. It goes a little trippy, and I really like when there's heavyweight songcraft, heavyweight songwriting that also has a little bit of fun in terms of the intricacies of playing. I really enjoyed this when I heard it. Sam and Louise Sullivan are pretty new to me, but exciting enough to still be really excited when I heard the tune Lonely Days and Lonely Nights.
0: Now, before I let you go, any interesting trips or shows coming up that you should let us know about?
1: Well, speaking of retro revival, just in a couple of weeks in Victoria, I'm doing the first three shows of a reinvigoration of Marty Robbins' album Gunfighting Tales and Trail Songs, I think it's called. I should learn that at some point. But me and a whole bunch of singers, including Freya Hollick and Emily Lubitz and the band The Counterfeit, reviving an old Marty Robbins classic album, which I'm really excited about. Unfortunately, they've all sold out. But, I suggest you climb up through the rafters or cut in through the basement. I give you complete permission to crash that show. I don't care.
0: All right, that's a couple of weeks' time. Henry, it's always such a pleasure. Always love what you bring us. And here are Sam and Louise Sullivan with Lonely Days, Lonely Nights.

0: Yeah.
1: Oh, that's all right. Then I thought he was telling people he could gate crash anyway, like someone else's show.
0: No, his show. Gate crash his show.
1: I like Henry.
0: I like Henry too. Right, nice what's happening on overnight?
1: I was going to ask you, because you're really good at history. I've told you before I love listening to your history spot. And I want to know why it is that the Romans copied all of the Greek gods and why they couldn't come up with any of their own. Because it's sort of obvious, really, isn't it?
0: Well, I mean, there were a lot of Greeks who settled in Italy. So, and I think the Romans were speaking, or not the Romans, before they were the Romans, there were Greek settlements there who brought with them their same stories. And so, and they just wanted to Romanize the stories they already had to justify the greatness of Rome.
1: But if they had the greatness of Rome, then why didn't they just have their own stories?
0: Because they had to build the greatness of Rome by copying the other stories.
1: So it is true then that everything started with the Greeks?
0: I believe, yes. Well, no, I mean, not everything. I think there are other people, but a lot.
1: Well, probably.
0: Yeah, the Greeks had a lot. I mean, everyone was speaking Greek. When we were just talking about Alexander the Great, they were speaking Greek in Egypt, for centuries.
1: I thought it was really interesting too, by the way.
0: Anyway, that's a good chat. Happy to see you having a historical talk back, Trev.
1: So if anyone would like to add to that, then you can do on 1300 800 222. And we asked last week, somebody asked about the word, dibber-dobber, or to dob someone in, or if you're a dobber, where that comes from. Because it must come from somewhere, to dob, in inverted commas.
0: Yeah. You get a dob of butter. Was there any relationship between a dob of something and dobbing?
1: Well, maybe there is. Mm. I don't know.
0: Trevor,
1: and
0: always
1: so we will endeavor.
0: The big questions. From the Romans to dobbing.
1: From the
0: I love
1: Romans
0: it.
1: To dobbing.
0: Hey, thanks, Trev. This is Trevor Chappell. He'll be with you for overnights after the latest ABC News. A big thank you. I really enjoyed this weekend with you. Next Saturday night's our prisoner night. Make sure you're here for that. A big thank you to the lovely Lockie, who has been here on the phones tonight as well. Have a lovely week. Talk to you next Friday.
2: ABC News with Andrew Kaloupas. The 2024 Australian of the Year, Professor Richard Scollier, is being remembered after his death from brain cancer. In an open letter released after his death, Professor Scollier wrote he would be humbled to be remembered as a proud everyday Aussie who gave it a crack and inspired others to pursue their dreams and passions with humility, love and compassion. Here's Isabella Rowe.
3: Professor Richard Scollier was born in Tasmania in 1966 and went on to become one of the world's leading melanoma researchers. Remembered for his work with oncologist Professor Georgina Long, he pioneered new melanoma treatments and saved cancer patients' lives. Diagnosed with an incurable brain tumour in 2023, he and Professor Long applied their revolutionary melanoma treatment to the tumour. Against all odds, he went into remission for 22 months. He and Professor Georgina Long were awarded Joint Australian of the Year for their groundbreaking cancer research in 2024. Professor Scollier's tumour returned in February last year, and he was given just months to live.
2: The Governor-General has announced this year's King's Birthday Honours List, recognising the exceptional service of almost 950 Australians. Five people have been bestowed with the top honour, a Companion of the Order of Australia. One of them is former Senator Natasha Stott-Despoja, who's being recognised for her work in the field of gender equity and tackling violence against women. She says she had a little cry when she got the news.
4: I'm quite overwhelmed, actually. I'm well aware of the enormity and the generosity of this honour, but I prefer to focus on the policies that I've been working on and the people with whom I've worked.
2: Israel has struck the southern suburbs of Beirut without warning, despite a US request not to attack Lebanon's capital. Here's Patricia Tiano.
5: Lebanon's state-run news agency says two people were killed and 11 wounded in a preliminary count. The attack comes only days after a U.S.-brokered ceasefire agreement between Israel and Lebanon came into effect. Iran had warned an attack on Beirut would renew full-scale war across the Mideast, even as Pakistan tries to restart talks between Tehran and Washington. Israel argues their offensive is retaliatory and targets Hezbollah command centers in urban neighborhoods, citing what it claims are attacks on northern Israel. Hezbollah has not immediately claimed responsibility.

0: Sam and Louise Sullivan, lonely days, lonely nights. Well, you don't have lonely nights because you get Trevor Chappell to keep you company through the rest of the night.
1: Hey, who did Henry say we could gatecrash the show?
0: Oh, his show.
1: His show.

0: responsibility for firing at Israel.
1: Gazan health officials say at least 9 people have been killed across multiple locations following Israeli attacks on a Hamas police station and a vehicle in the territory. Medics say one strike hit a police post adjacent to a large tent encampment of displaced families in Khan Yunis in Gaza's south, killing 5 people and wounding 16 others. Another killed 4 people

0: first-round games are in the United States. The BBC Steve Jackson reports the players have been told they have to fly in and out of the country on the day of their matches.
1: This is thought to be the first time ever that a World Cup has taken place where a host nation is at war with one of the competing states, and it has proved to be beyond both parties to put the politics aside. Iran says 15 of its support staff have been denied US visas altogether, which an official described as the worst kind of political interference in sport.

0: Competitive win under interim coach Josh Fraser with a 5-point victory over Essendon at the MCG. Carlton trailed by 23 points during the second quarter and weathered a Bombers surge in the dying stages of the game to win 10-12-72 to 10-7-67. Josh Fraser says his side still has plenty of room for improvement.
1: We've seen some big growth, but we're aware that we've got a long way to go. I haven't looked too far ahead. I haven't stopped to reflect too much other than what learnings can we take forward and how we get to work. And you know, I'm proud of the group with the inroads we've made. But again, we're all really aware that we've got work to do and we're not a finished product yet.
0: Earlier, Sydney completed a dramatic 2-point victory over St Kilda. ABC News.
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3: Monday in Victoria, morning fog and patchy frost inland. Cloudy along the ranges with isolated light showers. Dry and partly cloudy elsewhere. Melbourne, partly cloudy, 17 degrees. Tasmania, isolated morning showers in the west and developing about the north by afternoon. Hobart, sunny and 17. For your latest local forecasts, go to the BOM website or app.
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7: Good morning. 6 minutes past two, 6 minutes past midnight in WA, and it's 24 minutes to two in South Australia and in the Northern Territory.

you have a question that you'd like to pop out there, then give us a ring on 1-300-800-222. I've got a couple that have been running around in my head for the last couple of days. One, as I mentioned to Suzanne, about why is it that the Greeks had the original ideas with all the gods and the myths and all of that sort of stuff, and then the Romans went, oh, like that idea? We might do it too, but we'll just copy them. We might give them some different names, but we'll just copy the Greeks. So if you'd like to tell some stories about that, 1-300-800-222. Last week we had a question about dobbing and dobbers and dibber dobbers. So where does it to dob come from? I guess that's what we say. So to dob, and that is done by the dobber. So where does that come from? And this is quite a specific thing, but I've never quite understood and never attached or had anything to do with snow chains, but I do not understand them. I don't understand how they don't wreck your tyres. I don't understand how it is that chains can actually provide better traction on a road when the chains would be slipperier. So if you can explain and help me with the idea of snow chains, I've never seen them. I've never put them on, but I don't quite get it. So if you can help us out with that, that'd be excellent. And if there's a question all your own that you would like to pop out there, 1-300-800-222. Come along and join us. It's great to have a chat. We'll see what we come up with this morning. This is Janice Ian and Fly Too High. Give us a ring, 1-300-800-222.

0: Janice Ian. And Fly Too High, 1-300-800-222, or you can text 0437-774-774. Hello, Trevor, on the Greek-Roman thing, this is a text. Were the Greeks taller? When I visited Greece and Italy in 2022, there was an obvious difference in height of ruins steps. I'm quite short. Also on this... difference in the height of the ruined steps, very noticeable, as I am short. If anyone can tell us about that, 1-300-800-222. I mean, I know when you go and have a look at English, like when you, I've never been to London, but people always talk about how the doors are a lot shorter because people were shorter back then. So was there a difference in height between the Greeks and the Romans, if you can help us out? And is that noticeable because of the height of the steps? Yeah. All sorts of things to find out this morning. A text here that also says, Bruce wants to know, where does the saying to beat around the bush come from? So to beat around the bush is sort of that you are taking the long way to get to an answer if you're beating around the bush. So where does that come from, if you can help us out? Alistair is giving us a ring first up. Hello, Alistair.
1: Hello. I thought, isn't it time that I phoned Trevor?
0: Good on you.
1: It must be time. I know it's time. From the song.
0: Well, you are here.
1: Isn't it time by the Babies, Trevor?
0: Yes, good song.
1: Have we heard that recently? Or?
0: Oh, are you pushing for a song, Alistair?
1: Oh, I don't know. What do you think? I think I know you like it, don't you?
0: You never know. But we'll find out what your question is first.
1: More than John Lake did, apparently. He had to be forced to sing it.
0: Yes, that's true. It's a good song, but it's actually, it's one of my favourite songs, that song.
1: Oh, it's a brilliant song.
0: He was very good.
1: Oh, yeah. Well, the idea of getting the chorus singers was claimed to be by Ron Nevison, the producer.
0: Got
1: the girls to do the backing. It was John refused to sing the chorus.
0: Oh, really?
1: So he got the girls in, yeah.
0: Well, they do it very well.
1: Because it wasn't a baby song, he hadn't written it. It was written by Raymond Louis Kennedy and Jack Conrad.
0: And so why did he... So he didn't want to do the song?
1: I think so, because he hadn't written it. Yeah, he wanted to have the control, and there was another song on the Broken Heart album called Piece of the Action.
0: Yeah.
1: He didn't, because of who composed it, he didn't want somebody else composing it, but then they brought out the song and he said, oh, this is great, you know, this is great, this song, I'll sing this one.
0: Did the record companies talk him into it because they thought it would be a good hit?
1: Well, I think Ron Nevison did. I think he found John quite hard to manage, but John is brilliant in many ways with his voice. He's had a very unique sort of soulful voice, but very hard to work with, apparently. A lot of people work with him. Anyway, that's just the thing. But I had a more technical question.
0: Yeah.
1: But the Greeks and the Romans, I was one of the six students also that did ancient Greek and Latin in 1978. There was only six of us that did both in Victoria.
0: It'd be interesting.
1: I might be the man to ask about that. The Greeks were more, I think, they were more into feelings, and you know, hence Hippocrates is you take the Hippocratic Oath if you become a medical doctor.
0: Yeah.
1: But the Romans were more severe and inflexible, as is reflected in language. Latin requires a very precise translation, whereas Greek is much more flexible.
0: But they basically copied the gods, god for god, but just gave them different names.
1: Exactly. Well, Caligula and I, Claudius, claimed he was Zeus, which is more popular than, powerful than Jupiter, I think.
0: Yeah, but he also made a horse a senator.
1: That's right. That was Incitatus. Incitatus was the senator's name. But he also believed his child would be more powerful than he was. So there was a very graphic episode of I, Claudius that there was debated whether they should show it back in 1978. And then when it came on, when they showed it the second time, there's no debate at all. But it was really controversial because it was a very, very graphic scene where he tries to remove the child.
0: Now, were the Romans taller than the Greeks?
1: That's something I couldn't tell you.
0: All right, we don't have to worry.
1: That's the only thing I don't know.
0: What question have you got, Alistair?
1: Well, it's about footy scores, Trevor.
0: Mm-hmm.
1: Now, think footy scores. There's, yep. I think there's only four of them. You know, 2 goals, 12. What's that?
0: Two goals. So that's 12. 24.
1: Yeah, so 2 times 12 is 24.
0: Mm.
1: 3 goals, 9.
0: 3 goals. I'm so bad at math, Alistair.
1: Yeah, that's right. Well, that's 27.
0: 18, 27.
1: So, yeah, 4 goals, 8 of 32.
0: Mm.
1: And then there's a gap. None of the fives work. Then 7 goals, 7 is 49. I think they're the only two that only four scores that you can multiply the numbers and get the same result as the point score.
0: Hmm.
1: Now, I don't know if anybody out there knows the formula, but this has intrigued me since I was about 11 years old.
0: So what's the question?
1: Well, the question is, does anybody know whether there's a formula or whether there are any other scores like that? Because as far as I can work out, there's only four that do that. And if there is a formula, because it's multiples of 6, aren't they? And
0: you're
1: 6, and you add the points. So it's the unique scoring system we have. I don't think there's any other. Well, I think Gaelic football has it, doesn't it?
0: I've always wondered why you have 1 point and why they chose 6.
1: That's it. Yeah, I think in the 1850s, so I think some of the really early scores were just 1-0 or something until the 1860s or something like
0: so,
1: that.
0: So, I mean, might ask that question as well, if anyone knows why they decided that they would make a goal 6 points.
1: Yeah, it is intriguing, isn't it? Because you get a point for a miss, basically, don't you?
0: Yeah, well, it's probably one of the only competitions. Is it one of the only competitions in the world where you get a point for missing?
1: I would say so. You don't get anything in basketball, do you?
0: No.
1: Hockey, soccer, you hit the crossbar, you don't get a goal.
0: No.
1: But I think in rugby, maybe if you hit the crossbar, maybe and it goes over, you get something. But
0: no, the only sporting competition where you're rewarded for not being good enough.
1: Which, yeah.
0: I was like, yes.
1: It's a great game, though. It's just the most stupendous game on earth, I think.
0: We'll see what we can find out for you, Alistair.
1: Oh, that'd be fantastic, Trevor.
0: Catch you soon.
1: Okay, thank you.
0: So is there if anyone knows about the formula that Alistair is talking about as far as football scores are concerned, but if you also know why it is that they decided that they would give you a point because you missed, as well as that, why they chose 6 points, why 6 points for a goal instead of 10 points or 3 points, if anyone to help us out with that, it would be good, on 1300 800 222. Hello, Justin.
2: G'day, Trev. I'm using my audio Bluetooth sunglasses to talk to you.
0: Very good.
2: Yes. Now, I do have a question. It's in regards to music.
0: Yeah.
2: So how do they put music onto CDs?
0: With a laser. Well, that's how they read it. I don't know what they put it on with.
2: Yeah, that's what I would like to know. How do they put the music onto the CD?
0: Because we know on a record they do it with grooves.
2: Yeah.
0: But there are grooves. Are there grooves on CDs?
2: No. It's just flat. There's no grooves on it. It's just pure flatness on there. But on the record, there is.
0: All right. So if anyone can tell us how they put music onto CDs.
2: Yes.
0: And they do read it with a laser, though, don't they?
2: Yeah. So, I just want to say before I go, go to D's. I just want them to win for Neil Danaher.
0: Very, very good. And looking forward to tomorrow, because the Big Freeze has now become a staple in football. So it'll be, I'm sure they're going to raise a lot of money this year.
2: Yeah, definitely, yeah. But I just hope Melbourne win because, you know, he was a legend in the game, and, you know, I just hope they win for him.
0: Good stuff. 1-300-800-222. Say hello to Maddie, who will be answering the phones, because I've got a text here that says, thank you, producer dude. So I presume that's you, Maddie, producer dude.

0: Food. Hello, Esther.
1: Oh, hello. How are you?
0: Good. What can we do for you today?
1: Okay, so this is my first time.
0: Excellent.
1: But as you brought up this segment, I was like, oh my gosh, there was something a couple of years ago that one of my friends said to me, and I went, I may have been very gullible in believing this, which was that dogs domesticated themselves.
0: In what way?
1: So they told me, and I don't like to think I'm, yes, I am maybe a bit gullible, but they said so there was a campfire and a bunch of wolves came around and they learnt that, well, it's easier if we're nice to humans to get food from them rather than having to hunt ourselves.
0: Yeah.
1: And so therefore, dogs started to domesticate themselves, a bit like how cats started to. Like cats only meow to humans because they've mimicked baby sounds to make it sound like an annoying baby crying.
0: I've never heard that one.
1: Yeah, so there's two facts that I've been told, which was that cats actually don't meow at each other the way that they meow at humans. They've taught themselves that because they know how annoying it is to humans and it gets their attention. And the was that dogs domesticated themselves years ago?
0: See, it's a sort of a relationship that benefits both sides. So I think that that's sort of true that they did. They came in and they'd be able to get food and they'd also get the warmth around the fires as well. But at the same time, people got a warning device. So the dogs would then start, would warn people if there were things coming nearby and protect as well. So they looked after each other.
1: Yeah, right. So I may not have been made a fool of.
0: No, I don't think so. Someone else will ring up and tell us, though, the story. But I've got to tell you, Esther, I'm probably one of the most gullible people on the planet, and I have been sucked in with people giving answers on this program and believing them. So it's okay because we're not gullible, we're just trusting.
1: To think that that's what my mum would say, God bless her, but she's biologically meant to love me. So,
0: Well, I'm with her.
1: I heard your program for the first time, I was like, oh my gosh, these two things rung up in my head. Do cats only meow that particular way to humans because it's annoying and they do it until you feed them? And secondly, did dogs domesticate themselves?
0: We've got them both out there, Esther, and we'll see what people have got to say.
1: Oh, thank you so much.
0: We'll see what we got. Thank you.
1: Thank you.
0: And keep being trusting. It's a good thing.
1: Bye.
0: See you later. That's what it is. We're not gullible. We trust people. And if we trust people, you shouldn't take advantage of that trust. Hello, Trace.
2: Good morning, Trevor.
0: All right. I don't get snow chains, so help me.
2: All right, all things snow chains. So originally the snow chains for tyres were called ladder chains, and the chain went straight across the tyre, had an inner and an outer ring. But then they found that they were breaking, so they came up with a concept called diamond
0: Yeah.
2: pattern, which is now the international standard.
0: So, but these are the things I don't understand. I don't understand is why they don't wreck your tires.
2: Okay, so snow chains are designed to be on a vehicle at 30 kilometres an hour or less. Your tyres are soft compared to the chain, so therefore at that speed they won't hurt unless you're driving completely on bitumen, which I've seen many motorists do because they don't know how to take them off once they've been put on.
0: Oh, now here's the thing. So, are they not meant for driving on bitumen?
2: No. So
0: Oh.
2: the concept of, no, definitely not. So I'm actually a hazardous roads driver. I've driven buses on Mount Hotham for over 45 years.
0: Yeah.
2: Not designed at all for bitumen. So the idea of the diamond pattern chains, and it doesn't matter whether that's on a car or a bus, is that the chain actually slaps the ice.
0: Yep.
2: So what it's doing is breaking the ice, and that's actually what gives you

0: better grip on the road with your tyre.
1: See, this is where I got confused, because I thought that they were for on bitumen roads as well, and I thought that they would just be more slippery on a bitumen road.
0: So what would happen, say, for example, at Mount Hotham, you have chain fitting bays.
1: Yeah.
0: And then the road authorities determine that at that bay, there are different rules. So, for example, all two-wheel drive vehicles must fit their snow chains at that point. They may allow all-wheel drive and four-wheel drive vehicles not to fit chains at that point because all their wheels are moving, so they have better grip. But that does not preclude those vehicles from having to carry chains. So if any vehicle going into the snowfields, any hazardous area must carry snow chains.
1: Okay. So, but I didn't realise that there would have been many roads up there that weren't bitumised.
0: No, they're all bitumen. But what we're saying is that when the chains are put on the tyres,
1: yeah.
0: They're normally put on where there's a little bit of snow starting, knowing that in a very short period of time they're going to be hitting ice and snow.
1: Okay. So if that's the case then, because that's the other thing I couldn't work out, because I thought that metal on bitumen or metal on ice would just be more slippery than rubber.
0: No, it's not, and that's what I said. So the chain is actually put on a little bit loose.
1: I see.
0: It's not tight on the tyre, it's a little bit loose. And as it rotates, it slaps the ice in front of it. Snow is not an issue.
1: It's the ice
0: that you're trying to do, yeah. And then it depends whether it's a front-wheel drive or a rear-wheel drive, whether the chains are placed on the front wheels or the back wheels.
1: Are they easy to put on?
0: Most people have a little bit of trouble with them. Now, for example, if you were going up Mount Hotham, you would call into Hoys at Harrietville and they would put the correct size, because it's really important that you have the correct size chain for the size of your tyres.
1: Yeah.
0: They will show you how to fit them, but then they also have people who fit the chains for you on the mountain as you go up or down.
1: That's a great idea, because I was thinking that if ever I had to do it, I just would not have the foggiest.
0: Yeah, so that applies to Mount Hotham, but not the other mountains.
1: Trace, thank you, because I'm not going to say it's troubled me for a long time, but I've never, until we went to, when we were in New Zealand, I was worried about that sort of thing, but we didn't get any snow, so it didn't really matter. Ross wants to talk about it too. Hello, Ross.
2: Hi.
1: Was that a good explanation?
2: Yeah, but I also consider the chains to be like the tracks on a tank.
1: Oh, yeah.
2: And so you've got, instead of the long belt going from the front to the rear, you've just got one track at the front and one track at the back. And so it's gripping the chains can be used in mud and slush as well as the snow. So, anyway, that's what I think of chains. I've also had experience where you've got the chains fitted and a rear-wheel drive car, but you lose steering.
1: Oh, yeah, because on the front.
2: And you have chains on the front, but you turn your wheel and the car just doesn't react. It just wants to go in a straight line. It doesn't turn.
1: That's not good.
2: No. And so it's what the lady said was you really got to manage your speed.
1: Yeah. So you put them on and you don't go, oh, excellent, I can just, the speed limit's 80, I'll do 80.
2: Yeah. No, you just got to take it really slow and brake carefully and so you can sort of still slide a little bit, but you get more grip. To me, because you're going across the tyre, your normal tread's only 6 mil deep or something like that. Well, the chains, you're adding another 20 millimetres at sort of 150 millimetre spacings or something like that. So it's akin to a track on a bulldozer or a tank or something like that.
1: Ros, how do buses go up to the mountains?
2: Well, they'll put it depends on the weight of the vehicle as well. We were in Austria and the cars were all stopped, but the trucks, because they're extra weight, were able to manage driving on the autobahns and stuff like that.

0: Yep.
1: So I think that's a part of it, and that some of the trucks will have double tyres on the back and things like that. So yeah, there's all sorts of aspects of that to take into account as well.
0: Thank you for that added explanation, Ross. Now I think I'm pretty well the full bottle, but I don't think I'll be trying it.
1: No, some other things, sports where you get a different score for accuracy is Gaelic football.
0: Oh, yep, because they have underneath the bar and
1: Yeah,
0: over the bar.
1: and darts.
0: Oh, that's true. Sort of. But
1: Yeah.
0: so some of the darts, though, you legitimately aim to get the lower numbers as well.
1: That's right. But, you know, depending on where the dart lands, you get a different score.
0: Yeah, that's true too.
1: So that they were two things that occurred to me.
0: Yeah.
1: Now, my question was Blockbuster. Why is a movie called a Blockbuster?
0: I think, and someone will correct me if I'm wrong, because I think we've been asked before. I think Blockbuster refers to people queuing, that they would actually queue around the block. So that was considered to be a really popular film, would be a blockbuster.
1: Right.
0: I think, but someone will ring up and either tell me that I'm totally wrong or that I'm partially right or maybe a little bit right. So we'll see how we go.
1: Yeah, all right. That's it. Thanks.
0: Good on you. Thanks, Ross. Is that right? Is that why they're called a blockbuster? Because they've literally queued around the block. I think. I could be wrong, but please tell me. Please. Good evening. I grew up on black soil, and we used to put chains on very wet weather, says Alice in Tamworth. I went to the snow regularly from the early 80s and used chains pretty much every season. New South Wales roads are always bitumen, used on both front and rear wheel drive cars. Thank you. Hello, Sam.
2: Yeah, good morning. You're right about Blockbuster because I remember seeing A Hard Day's Night at the Athenaeum right in Collins Street,
0: Yeah.
2: and the queue went down, then it curled around the town hall and halfway up to Bourke Street.
0: So it was pretty popular.
2: All right, yeah. Well, that was the Beatles, yeah.
0: Yeah,
2: So,
0: well,
2: you know.
0: I think that's where it comes from. I think someone will say if I'm wrong, though.
2: But what I wanted to say, Trevor, you're talking about mythology, like in Italian mythology, right, you got Romulus and Remus, right, the statue of the twins are reared by a wolf. Now, you know, in the theatre and on the stage, and they use the greeting or the salutation, break a leg. In Italian, it's in bocca del lupo, which translated means in the mouth of the wolf.
0: So is that the same
2: Yeah,
0: phrase?
2: it's the same phrase they use in the theatre, break a leg,
0: I mean, I know break
2: because
0: a leg that they say that, but is that the translation in Italian?
2: that's what they say. Yeah, in Italian theatre and
0: Oh,
2: television
0: really?
2: and that's right. And also about statues, right? At the bottom of Calabria, in a town called Riace, they found two bronzes, right? 8 foot bronzes, which are now in the Italian Museum. Right, they're a really awesome sight, you know, 8 foot tall and bronze. And what happened was the Minister for Culture was Melina Mercury. She was an actress. She was in Never on a Sunday with Anthony Quinn, you know, when they danced Zorba the Greek.
0: Yep.
2: And what happened was she was Minister for Culture, and she tried to get them back. And much the same way that they tried to get back the Elgin marbles from, you know, they ripped off the Parthenon,
0: Yeah.
2: right? And all to no avail. But they tried to get them in the south of Italy. There's sort of a bit of a mob influence down there, and they go, "No way, baby."
0: Love it. Look, thank you. Oh, that's like the. I'm trying to. We've done break a leg on the program before, but I can't remember why they say break a leg. Maybe someone did break a leg.
3: Thank you.
0: Hey? Oh, it's gone. So if anyone can remember about break a leg at the theatre, give us a call. Margaret wants to know why they call prison officers screws. Oh, that's not a bad question. So why do they call prison officers screws? 1-300-800-222. I'm not sure if we've had that before. wonder if they... No, I wouldn't know. So why do they call prison officers screws? 1-300-800-222. All sorts of things we're talking about this morning. Kevin. Hello, Kevin.
3: Hey, brother.
0: Can you help me out with the football thing?
3: Yeah, Australian rules.
0: Yeah.
3: There should actually be no rules because they're crazy. When you're talking about accuracy, you put the ball between the posts, the two tall posts.
0: Yeah.
3: And you touch the post as it goes through.
0: Yeah. It's a point.
3: That, yeah, it's a behind. Why is this, though?
0: Well, I've no idea. Because it would be a much better idea that if it goes through the posts, then just let it be a goal. Because then there wouldn't be all of this confusion about whether or not it touched it or not.
3: Yeah, well, that too, yeah. But it's to touch the posts.
0: Yeah.
3: Means, and it goes in, it's still between the posts. Why isn't it a goal?
0: Well, that's right. I can't see any good reason. And if it hits the post and bounces back into play, then just play on.
3: Yeah. Well, it happens with league a lot, but they count as a goal. Yeah. And if it comes back into play, they play on.
0: Oh, yeah. They're a weird lot, Kevin.
3: As I say, do you know why Australian rules was invented, for want of a better word?
0: Oh, wasn't it an off-season training thing for cricketers?
3: Yeah, right.
0: But it was also an Indigenous game too.
3: I don't think the Aborigines had anything to do with it, though.
0: Yeah, Mangrook.
3: Sorry?
0: Mangrook was a game that was played with possum skins.
3: Oh, all right. Yeah, well... I don't want to lose any sleep over that one, mate.
0: It's all sorts of good stuff. It's true. True story, I'm telling you. True story. Yes, dogs were self-domesticated. Wolves weren't flighty, so would eat near campsites. They learned to trust humans over time. The wolves evolved into dogs that we know of today. How it is, though, wolves then turned into something like white fluffy things, dunno. Can you imagine, like, your proud wolf then taking a look at ancestors down the line such a long period of time later, and like there's a chihuahua and there's a white fluffy Scottish thing, and the proud wolf would be going, I don't understand. Why? How did this happen? They said. Hello, Bruce.
4: Hi. I want to talk back about chains and the disastrous times I've seen, and one that happened to me particularly.
0: Hmm.
4: The regional chain was just all chains, and that was very difficult to put on. And about 30 years ago, somebody had the sensible idea of making the outer side a complete circle of stiff tubular metal.
0: Yeah.
4: And on the inside, you dropped it over the tire, and it was a great big half, had a cut in it, so you could spread it open, drop it over the axle, move the car forward a bit, and put the chains on. That was a wonderful development. But the one that amused me was on the way to Hotel Kosciuszko and Charlotte's Pass on that road. They close at Wilson's Valley, and you have to put your chains on when they need it.
0: Yeah.
4: The guy struggled and he put his chains on, the back tires, and then somebody pointed out, it's a front-wheel drive, mate.
0: Well, that makes things a little difficult.
4: I had to do it all over again.
0: See, that's the sort of thing that would happen to me, Bruce.
4: Yes, exactly. Me too, I sort of. And now the other one, so I was coming back one day. My father wanted to go to the chalet, so he let me drive the car around to Threadbow, where I want to ski. And we had the chains on, and just coming down to that Wilson Valley, it's a long, slow, deep run downhill. And they was pushing the snow off. The snow was so great that year, they had graders and great big bulldozers. So I was coming down gently. Obviously, you go slowly in those conditions. Saw the trucks and this bulldozer in my way. And I looked at him and moved the wheel a little bit, and all the car did was so continue in the same direction, straight towards the blade. This was all in slow motion. The bulldozer driver saw me coming, and he worked out if he raised his blade, it would miss. So he started to raise this giant, it's about 10 feet across, blade, and as I slid down, it just popped the windscreen for me.
0: Hey, as lucky as that.
4: Yeah, well, I have to get a new windscreen next week to get home.
0: A little bit unlucky. Bruce, thank you for giving us a ring. The it's called evolution, Trevor. Dogs in different areas develop different attitudes to cope better. Dogs in the desert had different requirements than dogs in the mountains. Thank you, Harry. Another text saying, come on, Trev, my Maltese Shih Tzu could take on any wolf. Yeah, sure. Sure. This is Overnights on ABC Radio. Give us a ring if you want to answer any of these questions, or perhaps you've got a question all your own.
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0: Hey, Bushy, how are you?
8: Yeah, how are you going, buddy?
0: Good. What have you got for us this morning?
8: Not a lot. I'm just a dumb old Bushy.
0: But there must be a story there somewhere.
8: Yeah, look, mate. Your good old mate, Phil, who comes from Tassie, he'd know the fact. But you being a sandgraper, you'd also know a bit of the fact. I used to go up to Ben Lomond quite regularly. Ben Lomond is the highest mountain in Tassie besides Mount Wellington, you know.
0: Yep.
8: And I went up and down there on a regular basis, snowing like hell. And I used to have what they called MT, which is mud terrain tyres on the back.
0: Yeah.
8: On a Datsun 1200 flat tray. A little daddy, little 1200 daddy.
0: Yep.
8: At the bottom of the mountain, I used to put about half a ton of rock on the back just to give a bit of traction. I used to take it from 40 PSI, I don't know if that's, I'm talking too old now, down to about 15 PSI.
0: Yeah.
8: On these MT, big mud terrain tyres I had. And I used to go around all these things with the fancy four-wheel drives and all this chains and all this rubbish. And this guy was waving me over. I knew he was waving me over to stop, but I waved back at him as if to say he was waving at me. So I pretend to wave back at him. And I got all the way to the top, not a problem, not a problem. I had no handbrake, but that's beside the point. Got up there, went and had a couple of bourbons at the top. I couldn't afford any more because the bourbons were so expensive. I thought, oh, that'll do, you know. I better go down now. And on the way down, the guy was trying to flag me down to stop me, and my brakes wouldn't work. So I pumped the living hell out of them, and I eventually stopped. But the fact of the matter is, these chains are a load of nonsense, mate. If you got a pair of mud terrain tyres, MTs they're called, lower the pressure down to 15 PSI, put half a ton of rock on the back of your bloody ute, and away you go.
0: What year was this, Bushy?
8: Oh, gee, mate. I had chainsaws, ropes, everything else in it.
0: But what year was it? Like 1970-something?
8: Oh, no. It wasn't even that long ago. It's only back in 90.
0: Look, Bushy, thank you. I do love and appreciate the idea of improvising and being able to do things different. I don't know if the people like police and other people would be as happy about it, but it worked for you on that occasion. Thank you. Trevor, I think the real term screws for police officers came about from officers turning keys in every lock. I also heard that it was another term For the amount of hassle they put on the prisoners, says Anthony in Geraldton.

0: Couple of texts on that. We'll see if we can have a chat with somebody that has got an idea. Giving us a ring. It's called screw, because prison officers had to unscrew or screw up their shackles back in the olden days, says Jody in Warrnambool. That sounds pretty good, Jody. Thank you for that. Hello, Glenn.
1: G'day.
0: What have you got for us there, Glenn?
1: Ah, Blockbuster.
0: Yes.
1: This comes from a Second World War, when bombs of 1,000 pounds were dropped in a block of homes. And, you know, there'd be sort of a block of homes, there'd be about 20 to 25 homes in a block, you know.

0: cornered off by four roads, and they are big enough to wipe out everything in that block, hence the term blockbuster.
1: So it was from the queues?
0: Sorry?
1: Was it from queues as well, though, that there were queues that went around the block? Or was I just making that up?
0: I don't know about that, but I do know about the blockbuster being a bomb big enough to knock out a block of homes.
1: So I wonder,
0: and the other
1: though,
0: thing is...
1: But what's that got to do with the relation to film?
0: Ah, well, good question. But anyway, look, the other thing is the German saying "Nacht und Ben Brett."
1: Yeah.
0: That's a quotation meaning knee and neck break. And it was said before a performance of actors or whatever in the theatre to confuse the devil, you see. Because if they're wishing to have their neck and been a knee break, of course the devil would make sure that wouldn't happen.
1: Oh, very good. And it worked.
0: Yeah, well, evidently.
1: Well, maybe not all the time, because there have definitely been injuries during theatre productions.
0: Mm-hmm. But it might reduce the incidents.
1: That's true too. Glenn, thank you. A text is saying the legacy of Mahn Grook makes Aussie rules the oldest football game in the world. Suck it up, soccer, says Min in Coburg. And I think Australian rules football, this is outside of Mahn Grook, is the oldest codified sport in the world. So Australian rules football was the, and then I think this means, someone will again correct me again, I'm sure. I think it means it's the first sport that had the rules codified, that the rules were put in place. Is that what it means? If you can explain that better than me, it would be excellent. But I think codified is the right word, I think. Hello, Trev.
2: Hello, Trev.
1: You're cleverer than I. Does codified mean that the rules were written down?
2: Much. You're the one with the microphone. I'm just part of the audience.
1: Yeah, but Trev, that doesn't make me right. It just means that I've got the ability to blast it out over everybody else.
2: And good luck to you. I wish I had that, but...
1: you got the moment now.
2: Different ideas. Look, Margaret, there's a story that La Perouse and his mob arrived at La Perouse, north side of Botany Bay, a couple of days after Captain Phillip stuck his flag in the ground. And the, they probably would have been Garrigal, I think so. But they got on real well. And the Frenchmen were kicking something like a soccer ball around, and the Aborigines were kicking a possum skin around.
1: Hmm.
2: And I'm not saying they had a game with rules and scorekeepers, but apparently they had a picnic, and it was a day, and La Perouse's girdle say it was a pleasant day with the Indigenous.
1: I'm not sure, but I think someone, because there's been a book written about Mahn Grook and the origins of it, and if anyone's read it or can give us some more information, I'd like to hear it, because I think it was a game. I don't know. I'm making things up about that now. Find it hard to believe that Australian rule was codified before soccer or rugby. It was, I think.
2: Yeah.
1: He says with a degree of confidence. It was?
2: The original Mahn Grook, I think you just had to get the ball past a couple of sticks, and a bit like a big game of forcings back.
1: Are you making that up as well?
2: No, I haven't read the book, but okay. I've heard it talked about on ABC, particularly Radio National.
1: Texie said, Melbourne Football Club is the world's oldest extant professional football club of any code, it says here.
2: Oh, good. Yeah. Oh, good luck to them.
1: If someone, give me a ring if someone can tell me about that, because I'm sure that it was it's the oldest sport to be codified, to have the rules written in place and, I don't know, ticked off on or something. Anyway, is that what you wanted to talk about?
2: Look, I rang up to talk about why actors say break a leg.

0: Half my daughter is a teacher in theatre studies.
1: Excellent.
0: So,
1: Do that and get back to me. If I'm wrong, don't.
0: I spoke the other night about Shakespeare.
1: Yes. And
0: Yeah.
1: don't say it, because if you say the Scottish play, then one of us is
0: Never.
1: that going to have to run outside, run around in circles five times, spit on the floor three times, and then run back again.
0: Is that Blackadder?
1: I think so. I think it was that's
0: Yeah,
1: what they
0: I
1: did.
0: know. I remember that scene. That was hilarious.
1: Good on you, Trev. Thank you.
0: Good on you, Trev. Good on you. You're a great Trev.
1: You can join us on 1-300-800-222. Text us on. Now, Harry, because Harry said, I find it very hard to believe that Australian rules was codified before soccer or rugby. As far as I know, I think that's right. Mind you, I may be wrong. But if you can help me with that, 1-300-800-222 or text us on 0437-774-774. Blockbuster, I reckon they were a big store with a lot of impact, just like the bomb. Yeah, maybe so. Evening, Phil, but it's Trevor, but that's okay. You can call me Phil. I was born in Tanganyika, now Tanzania, and I remember going on safari with Dad, who used to put loose chains on his thighs to go through mud. Beating about the bush would be literally beating with a small branch around a bush to flush out any birds like guinea fowl or a small buck so they can be shot on the spot, says Maggie. Yeah, but the thing is, though, because I understand with beating around the bush, because you would beat bushes to make like birds fly so that they could be shot and that sort of stuff, which isn't very nice, I know. But to beat around the bush is more not to take the direct route, or to, if you're having a conversation, then it's going around in circles to eventually get to the spot. So I'm not sure if it's the same thing, but it may be. Anyway. Give us a call, 1-300-800-222. Text 0437-774-774. What haven't we found out about? We've got the dog thing. We're having a chat about that. How do they put music onto a CD? If you can help us with that, it would be very, very good. We've sorted out the Blockbuster. So give us a ring. Is there any of my questions that we haven't got an answer for yet? Oh, dob. Where does dobbing on someone come from? If you're a dobber, then you are the person who dobs. So tell us all about that. News is coming up soon. This is Talk Talk, and it's my life.

0: Talk. And it's my life taking us up to the next ABC News. Give us a ring, 1300 800 222, and join us after the news.
1: Everything Melbourne.
2: This gentleman coming towards us said, "Ladies, I'd like to buy you a cup of coffee in memory of my mum." 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
3: ABC News with Andrew Kaloupas. Former Australian of the Year, Professor Richard Scollier, has died, aged 59. The renowned pathologist and melanoma researcher was diagnosed with an aggressive form of brain cancer in 2023, but managed to stave off the disease for almost 2 years with experimental immunotherapy treatment he helped develop. The cancer returned earlier this year and he was given just months to live. In an open letter released after his death, he wrote, "He would be delighted and humbled to be remembered as a proud, everyday Aussie who gave it a crack and inspired others to pursue their dreams and passions with humility, love and compassion." Professor Scollier told the ABC the decision to undergo the experimental treatment was, in his words, a no-brainer.
4: "With this type of brain cancer that I've got, it's got tentacles or tree roots that extend everywhere that you can't see on X-rays, the surgeon can't see when they get inside. So the idea of getting a treatment that can identify the tumour cells and leave your normal brain cells alone, that's pretty appealing."
3: Nearly 950 Australians have been recognised in this year's King's Birthday Honours. Here's Harry Buttenshaw.
5: A diverse range of Australians has been honoured. Among those awarded the top honour of the Companion of the Order of Australia, gender equality advocate and former Senator Natasha Stott Despoja and mathematician Professor Terence Tao, who said he was chuffed to be on the same list as cricket legend Don Bradman. Victorian philanthropist Elizabeth Calvert-Jones, former Tasmanian Premier William Hodgman and virologist Professor William Rawlinson have also received the top honour. This year's list contains 230 women and 471 men in the general division, with most nominated by the public and recommended to the Governor-General by the Independent Council for the Order of Australia.
3: Iran has promised what it called a painful response to the latest Israeli strikes on the Lebanese capital, Beirut. Israel targeted buildings in Beirut's southern suburbs, a known Hezbollah stronghold. Prime Minister Benjamin Netanyahu said he ordered the strikes in response to Hezbollah launching rockets into northern Israel. The BBC's John Sudworth reports from Beirut.
6: Social media video from the site of one of the strikes shows the injured being rushed to hospital and a large gaping hole in a nearby seven-storey apartment building. A statement from an Israeli Army Arabic language spokesman posted on X said Hezbollah terrorist infrastructure was being targeted and suggested there was more to come, to be continued, he wrote. A few hours earlier, the IDF said it had intercepted two projectiles launched from Lebanon into Israeli territory.
3: West Australia's fisheries minister has urged West Australians to check a shark tracking app before getting into the ocean. It follows the death on Saturday of a 35-year-old spearfisher, Daniel Turpin, who was mauled by what's believed to have been a large white shark off the south coast of Albany. It's the second fatal shark attack in WA waters in less than a month. Jackie Jarvis says WA has one of the best shark hazard mitigation strategies in the world.
7: "I would urge all water users to access the Smart Shark WA app to actually check

0: activity in the local area before using the water. We know West Australians love the water, they love ocean activities, whether it's spearfishing or swimming or surfing, and I know this tragedy will be felt deeply by all West Australians.
1: Homicide Squad detectives are investigating the death of a man in Melbourne's Inner West. Police say a man was located with serious injuries behind a licensed premises in Nicholson Street in Footscray around 7:45 Sunday night. Emergency services worked on the man, who's yet to be formally identified, but he died at the scene. The death is being treated as suspicious. No arrests have been made at this stage. Pope Leo has called on Catholics to express their faith by helping others during an open-air mass in the Spanish capital, Madrid. Organisers say around 1.2 million people filled the streets to attend the service. The pontiff's comments come at the start of his week-long visit to Spain. During his sermon, the Pope said, "God identified with the poor, the downtrodden, and those who are alone."
2: Herein lies the task of Spain today and in the future, to ensure that the religion, which has shaped and defined this country for centuries, is not a museum of the past to be visited, but a school of faith from which to draw, even today.
1: You're up to date with the latest from ABC News.
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4: Monday in Victoria, morning fog and patchy frost inland. Cloudy along the ranges with isolated light showers. Dry and partly cloudy elsewhere. Melbourne, partly cloudy, 17 degrees. Tasmania, isolated morning showers in the west and developing about the north by afternoon. Hobart, sunny and 17. For your latest local forecasts, go to the BOM website or app.
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7: Good morning, 6 minutes past three, 6 minutes past one in WA, 24 minutes to three in South Australia and the Northern Territory. As we pose questions, get answers. Still want to know about the dobbing thing, because we know that a person that tattletale, is that what it is, or is it whatever it is? It tells on other people, dobs them in. You just can't do that. Well, I mean, should you though? I mean, there are times when it is a good thing to tell on other people. You never told on your sisters or your brothers because it's never going to turn out well. So where does it come from? Dobber? Or to dob? If you can help us with that. That, you know, I said about the codifying of one of the first sports to be codified was Australian rules football. Maybe it was football. Maybe it was the first football game to be codified. Lovely text here. I can't read it all out, but Australian rules football was the first form of modern football to be officially codified, with its first written laws published in Melbourne on May 17, 1859. The timeline of the first written rules for other major football codes evolved as follows. Australian rules codified 1859 by Tom Wills and members of the Melbourne Football Club. Rugby football, the rules were first codified by students at rugby school in England in 1845. So does that make it first? I don't know. Soccer, 1863. The Football Association, England unified. Anyway, and so it went on. But somebody else pointed out that cricket was codified in 1744, and another text saying that golf was codified also in 1744. So predating those by quite a bit, you got to say. Hello, Mandy.
8: Hi, mate.
7: What did you want to tell us?
8: Oh, yeah. So, like, look, I reckon I got the oil on this one, mate. Like, because you asked before about beating around the bush, and I'll tell you, look, it actually goes way back to Europe, mate, like medieval Europe. probably 14th, 15th century. Look, before it meant dodging a tough conversation, it was a literal job description for a bunch of blokes out hunting, you know?
7: Yeah, and they would beat the bushes to make the birds fly up so that other people could shoot them.
8: But listen to this, mate. Listen. Okay. So, right, you've got these wealthy noblemen who wanna, let's say, hurt birds or rabbits, but they're way too, like, posh, you know, to do the actual tracking. So they'd hire local fellas called beaters. And their whole job was to walk through the scrub and stuff and thrashing the bushes with long sticks to flush the game out into the open, yeah?
7: Yeah.
8: And that's the smart bit. They didn't just barge right into the middle of the thicket because those, you know, dense bushes, they often had, like, wild animals and shit. So, like, and if you whack a sleeping boar directly, you're asking for it, right? So yeah. It'll charge at you and maul you. So these beaters would, like, just, you know, just save basically the noblemen and these blokes, you know, like, from dancing around and avoiding this stuff, avoiding the main event, you know what I mean?
7: Yeah. And so they were, in fact, going in a roundabout way and doing it in a roundabout way so that it wouldn't cause any, they wouldn't be any trouble.
8: Yeah. No, I'm with you.
7: I'm liking your theory.
8: No, I mean, like, if you've got to keep this, like, let's think logically, right?
7: Yeah.
8: Medieval Europe. I mean, these wealthy people, they didn't want to get dirty.
7: They didn't want to get off their horses.
8: Yeah, it's kind of like us, you know, it's like when those blokes get a Tesla's the electric car, it's like they don't want to pay for petrol. plug in the hybrid, it's kind of, you know?
7: You're drawing a bit of a long bow with that one, Mandy.
8: No, you know what I mean? Look, I'm a creative guy, like a real Aussie.
7: Yeah.
8: We got to keep up with the times, you know what I mean? But, like, you know, but how about this? I guarantee you didn't know this one, all right? Right?
7: Yeah.
8: So this first record of beating around the bush, do you know when it first popped up in English?
7: When?
8: It popped up in 1440 in a poem. And I can't remember what it was called, but that's what it's 1440.
7: Look, Mandy, thank you. I'm loving it. That's what we like about this program is that we get all sorts of theories. We get logic added into it. Nice thing. Hey, thanks, Mandy. You can join us on 1-300-800-222 on text 0437-774-774. Mick's still not back. That's why you've probably been having a chat with Maddie, who's doing a wonderful job producing the program across the other side there. And so Mick's not here. So I'm going to have another go at doing Under the Covers. So I've chosen an original song. I've chosen the very well-known cover and some interesting ones in the middle. I'm probably not going to do it as well as Mick does, but I promise I'll give it a go.

0: That's a Commodores and Easy. Like, was it Sunday morning or Monday morning? Sunday morning. It's easy like Sunday morning. We still haven't found out how they put music onto CDs and the process in doing that. With the Blockbuster, I've got a text here that says Blockbuster is related to the meaning from the war and was used by Hollywood producers to mean to have a big impact. So it was, didn't have anything to do with that queuing around the block, although it was a lovely thought, I thought. It's very wrong, but it was a lovely thought, I thought. Anyway, Lincoln's with us. Hello, Lincoln.
1: Hey, Trev.
0: Well, have you got a theory about dobbing?
1: I think, Trev, it's like in the old days when someone signed a written statement on someone.
0: Yeah.
1: To dob of ink, you know?
0: Oh, like a dob of ink.
1: Yeah.
0: What's that got to do with telling on someone, though?
1: Well, if it's like a written statement of the police or something, you know what I mean?
0: So like a dob of ink. I'm liking it. We've written it down. Should we put it down as a theory to start with?
1: I think it's a theory, definitely, mate.
0: A good theory, though.
1: Yeah.
0: All right.
1: What else you got? What other ones you got?
0: What theories have I got?
1: What other questions have you got about...
0: Are you going to give me some theory on some other ones?
1: Yeah.
0: All right, then. Hang on. We'll see what we got here that we can get some theories for. How do they put music onto CDs?
1: A laser.
0: With a laser? They read it with a laser, but do they put it on with a laser?
1: Yeah, definitely.
0: They put it on
1: with laser, look, just like a needle on a record, you know?
0: Excellent. Hang on, what else have we got for you? Whenever we have a we're looking for a theory that we can, you can just give us a ring and give us the theory.
1: Yeah, I'll be like Dr. Carl Krusiniski, mate.
0: You can be our version of Dr. Carl. Loving it, Lincoln. Look forward to talking to you again as soon as we got a new theory. Thank you. Oh, what about the beating around the bush, Lincoln?
1: That's when you're lost in the bush. You know, you're beating around the bush and you don't know where you're going.
0: There we go. See? Lincoln's got it all. Thank you, Lincoln. Beautifully done. Actually, that's not bad. When you don't know where you're going and you're beating around the bush and you get lost, maybe that's not bad. Hello, Kevin.
2: Hey, brother.
0: Have you got another theory about dobbers?
2: Yeah. What about, what's your date of birth?
0: Mine? I've got two.
2: Well, date of birth could be correlated with clock.
0: Correlated with what?

0: Commissioner of Police. Right?
1: Yeah.
0: And they always, as you probably know, cops pull you up for something. They want to know your date of birth.
1: Dob.
0: Yeah, Dob.
1: So your date of birth?
0: Yeah, why not?
1: Well, I can't see why not.
0: Yeah. Another one. Dogs. Yeah.
1: Yeah.
0: What's a good name for a dog?
1: Well, it depends on what you want to call it, really.
0: Yeah.
1: You got to be careful, though, because you don't want to be... I mean, I personally have always wanted to have a... If I had a cat, I wanted to call it Bruce. I don't know why I wanted to call it Bruce. I just thought that Bruce would be a good name.
0: It is a good name, man.
1: You might disagree, though.
0: No, well, actually, I like girls' names.
1: Yeah.
0: Than the boys' names, like Francis, Daryl, or Frankie.
1: Yeah.
0: I think if I had a girl, which I haven't, I've got a son.
1: Yeah.
0: I would call him Frankie or Daryl. Yeah?
1: Yeah.
0: But I've got a good name for a dog.
1: Yeah. What's
0: a good name? Well, I used to have a dog a long time ago, but they break your heart when they die.
1: I'm still recovering after Snoop died. That was 2 years ago now.
0: That's not very original, mate. Snoop. Snoopy.
1: It wasn't Snoopy, it was Snoop.
0: Oh, well, Snoop. Well, what about Damn It?
1: Damn It. You can call your dog Damn It. I got to go, Kev. Thank you. I thought Snoop was a good name for Snoop the dog. Not Snoopy, just Snoop. Hey, Doug.
2: G'day, Trevor. I read this in an article about the screws.
1: Hmm.
2: They had to, in the old days, they had to give prisoners punishment, and one of them was putting them on a treadmill, which, you know, you had to tread so the mill went round. It had no purpose. It was just horrible to do.
1: Hmm.
2: And that, and they were given so many revolutions to do in a set time or, you know, during the day. Now, if a prisoner had been playing up, the prison officer had a setting on the treadmill. He could make it reasonable or slow, and he that was done by a screw system.
1: Really?
2: This is a fact. You know, he could turn a screw to make it either. The treadmill went round at a normal rate.
1: Yeah.
2: We could stiffen it up so it would make it very hard for the prisoner or prisoners to make it, you know, to turn a revolution. And that was why they were called screws, because they could alter the screw to be either easy or hard. And if you had a nasty sort of prison officer,
1: yeah,
2: that's why it was a detrimental terms of the screws. You know, he had the life of the tension of the screw.
1: And, what a cruel thing to do.
2: Well, that was they were sent to jail instead of just languishing inside. They were given this. The governors thought it was good exercise for them, but the screws could make it either easy or normal or difficult.
1: That's a wonderful explanation, Doug. Thank you.
2: No worries, my friend.
1: So that's what it was.
2: Yeah, well, that's what I say. I read it somewhere. I can't remember where, but that sounds logical to me.
1: Oh, it sounds very logical. Thank you. So that's possibly where the term screw comes from, a mechanical punishment device. You turn the screw to make it go faster or slower. Well, there you go. See, we learn something new every day. But I wonder how they put music onto a CD. Hello, Ray.
3: Hello, mate.
1: You know.
3: It's fairly simple, really. Yeah. It's you were right with a laser. It's digital. There's still ones and zeros, the way a computer works. In fact, it came from a computer in the first place. So it's written in ones and zeros. And then it's converted back into music.
1: So, but how do they put it on?
3: They write it on with it's put on in it's what they call like pits and shoulders. So it reads it in zeros and ones with a laser.
1: Yeah, you see, this is where... Cause
3: so
1: this is...
3: burn it. When, have you ever heard the expression burning a CD?
1: Yes.
3: Well, that's what they do. They burn it on in ones and zeros.
1: This is where you have to get away from the old analog concepts, don't you? You have
3: well,
1: to get away.
3: Well, exactly it's exactly the same as when computers used to talk to one another via a modem.
1: Yeah.
3: So the modem takes ones and zeros, converts it into analog, where you send it down the line or down the air.
1: Yep.
3: Then there's a modem at the other end that converts it back into ones and zeros.
1: Oh, it's too much, right?
3: See, it's module, yeah. Well, it's easy. Ones and zeros.
1: Ones computers, and zeros.
3: Computers can only work in ones and zeros. That's it. Everything in the computer is ones and zeros, nothing else.
1: All right.
3: And then it's changed. It's converted from ones and zeros into pictures, into music, into whatever. So CDs are ones and zeros.
1: So it's same as DVDs, but they're using images instead of all images and sound instead of just sound.
3: It doesn't really matter. DVDs are written in ones and zeros, just the same. And then it's converted back into pictures and sound.
1: Ray, thank you. It's and it's lovely hearing people who know, but I still don't sort of get it. But will I need to do some sort of computer programming course to understand, or codifying or something? See, I'll say this to Maddie as well. When I was at school, when we used to do computing at school in about 1973, it was getting cards and punching out holes, and then you'd put the cards through something. They'd send it away somewhere and you'd come back and it would be computing. And you're just punching a hole in a card. It's a bit different, really, isn't it? Hi, Trev, to dob in or blow the whistle, says Maggie. Yeah. Twaddle Tom Will spent much of his youth living in the shadow of the Grampians in Moyston. He played mangrook with the local Jabarung kids before being sent to be... Oh, that's a long explanation. Be good if you can. If you're going to send me texts. I love the fact, but it's really hard for me to read really long texts. So if you can shorten them down a bit, would be excellent. Hello, Phil.
4: Hi. How you going, Trev?
1: Good, Phil.
4: Hey, just a story about snow chains. I drove trucks in Canada for a couple of years in the late 2000s, and I was heading from Calgary to Vancouver in the middle of winter through the Rockies. It's a little bit steep in some areas up through there, and I got stuck on a hill. So I hopped out of the truck and pulled the snow chains off the side, getting ready to put them on. And then the truck started slipping backwards after I got them off. So I jumped back up in the truck and hit the brakes, and she eventually stopped. And I thought, what am I going to do now? So I noticed there was a truck behind me having the same trouble. He got stuck on the hill. So I waited to see what he was going to do. And he decided to back down to the bottom of the hill. So I thought, oh, good idea. So I started backing back down, and while I'm backing down, I thought, well, I'll get to the bottom and then walk back up, grab me snow chains and put them on, and then I can get up the hill. And as I got to the bottom, a snowplow was around the area operating, like cleaning the roads off for us and putting a bit of gravel down, and he could see what was going on. So he thought he'd do us a favor and throw some gravel down for us, but he's got the big plow in front of his truck, and he threw me snow chains off into the ditch. So yeah, I was stuck without snow chains, and it's illegal to have not to have snow chains over there. So
1: yeah,
4: I spent the next couple of hours trying to find a new set of snow chains.
1: How terrifying though would it be going up a hill and then discovering that you're not going to make it and you've got to go back down?
4: Well, it wasn't too bad. Like, it only happened to me a couple of times, luckily. I lost traction going up and down hills a few times. But, the worst part was when if you lost traction and the truck and the trailer started to go sort of opposite ways to each other and jackknife. So,
1: thank goodness it all turned out well.
4: It turned out all right. Yeah.
1: Good on you. Thanks, Phil.
4: Thanks, Trev.
1: See you. Michael says computers work by hitting rocks with lightning and teaching them to think or count. And it's my birthday. Say happy birthday. Happy birthday, Shazzy.

0: We don't talk about ages on this program, really, do we? Doesn't matter how old you are. Hi, Trev. The prison treadmill was called the Everlasting Stairs. Four or so prisoners chained together had to step up to a plank, then the next plank, and then the next. Hence the analogy of stair climbing. Awful, says Madonna in Thornbury. Well, sounds like it is. A CD that you record yourself is done with a laser, as other people have said, but a CD you buy in the shop with music already on it, the data bits are pressed into the aluminium layer with a die. That's D-I-E, not D-Y-E. When you see a record, it has the grooves. The CD has the same grooves inside the disc, though you can't see them. The data is not analog like a record, but converted into ones and zeros, so your CD player can read them. Do you remember when they made the big thing about CDs? And they went, oh, CDs are going to be so good because you can't scratch them and they can't be damaged and they're just wonderful. They're so much better than records. That didn't quite turn out the way. Do people remember when CDs first came into record shops? And you go into the record shop and there'd be about three of them and the record shop guys say, mate, they won't last. They won't last. Records will be here forever. CDs are just this sort of thing that comes and goes. That didn't quite happen. Hello, Veronica.
1: Oh, hi. Look, honestly, I'm worried. I don't know whether I'm going bonkers or what. Across the road from our place, on the big telegraph pole, there's... I don't know what the hell they've got up there, but it's got something to do with the electricity and the tension, I think. I'm not sure. But it hums very loudly, and I can hear it in my house. I'm told by my son, you're hearing things. There's no noise there, but I can hear it. It's as though it's coming through. You know how sometimes with your with the pressure of the water in pipes and that, you can hear.
0: Yeah, you can hear that. Sometimes they make a hammering sound.
1: No, it's not a hammering sound.
0: Oh, no, that wouldn't be the electrical ones. So what you're saying is that you've got power lines outside you and power poles outside your place and you can hear a humming noise.
1: Yeah, well, I can hear it and it's annoying. You know, you're sitting there on the... either watching the television or something, constant noise is there, but it's only when it's very quiet that you can hear it.
0: Have you contacted the electrical people, the electricity provider?
1: No, I haven't. I don't know who the heck to ring.
0: Look, Veronica, we will ask because we've got plenty of people out there that are electricians that listen to the program. So we'll ask if it could be that the power lines can be making a humming noise outside the front of your house, and what you should do.
1: And tell me, you know the Wichita linesman?
0: Yeah.
1: Does that mention something like that?
0: And the
1: Wichita
0: line? They're in the song.
1: Yeah.
0: There's something of it. No, they mentioned talking down the line, I think.
1: Oh, I don't know what he's doing down the line.
0: He's definitely doing something.
1: Oh, well, I won't ask.
0: Look, we'll find out if sometimes there can be the lines or, I don't know, something within the power thing can make a humming noise. We'll find out for you.
1: Yeah, because it's the like, you know, not just the ordinary lines. Yeah. I think they've got a stronger voltage or something going through.
0: Look, we'll find out.
1: I
0: would think that it's not dangerous and it can't hurt you.
1: I hope not.
0: Well, I hope not too, Veronica. That wouldn't be good at all.
1: Well, I mightn't reach 86 then, might I?
0: Well, I hope you do. When's that, Veronica?
1: October.
0: October?
1: Yeah.
0: Are you looking forward to it?
1: No. I look in that mirror in the bathroom and I think, who the hell's that looking back at me?
0: Isn't it a weird thing, Veronica? Because you don't feel that much different. I don't think I feel that much different to when I was 40. Maybe a few aches and pains.
1: Yeah,
0: a few more aches and pains, but I don't feel that different.
1: No, but you look at yourself and you think, when did I change?
0: Well, do you know what I do? 'Cause

0: So I've got a, as I read,
1: you don't look in the mirror.
0: I've got a pass, like my ABC pass that gets me in.
1: Really?
0: Which was taken about 30 years ago.
1: Oh, wow.
0: Looking a little bit better at 30 years ago. That's a bit different to
1: only
0: now.
1: Only a bit.
0: But someone said, a couple of people have sent texts in and say that it's that you can hear the transformer. Sometimes transformers hum a little bit.
1: Oh, right.
0: So it could be annoying and probably right, though, when it's really still, that'd be probably the only time you can hear it. But I presume it's not dangerous.
1: I hope not.
0: You'll be right. You'll be here to celebrate your birthday.
1: Yeah, but will I be celebrating?
0: Well,
1: when I look in that mirror.
0: You can ring up, look.
1: I didn't look like that, as old as that when I was 21.
0: when you turn, like when it's your birthday, ring up and we'll both celebrate it for you.
1: Oh, good.
0: How about that?
1: Yeah, all right. That's good.
0: Consider it a done thing, Veronica.
1: Okay.
0: This is overnight. It's a transformer. Lots of people saying it's a transformer. So which is better quality, VHS or DVD? Anything analog, especially photos, and why are they better than digital? I don't know. Have you ever done that thing? You know, sometimes you wonder whether or not you should admit things or not. Maybe I won't. I'm not going to admit that one. We will go under the covers in just a little while as we take a look at a song. The original, and then a couple of different cover versions of that song, and then the one that was very successful. I'll tell you what it was. Do you know how when sometimes, you know how you're used to enlarging photos on a screen by stretching it like that? Have you accidentally picked up a photo and tried to do it with a photo? Like it's in a thing, and then you're looking at it, and you... Maybe I'm the only one that's ever done it, so I take that back. This is Overnights on ABC Radio. You can join us on 1300 800 222. No, if you have done that, tried to enlarge a normal photo with your fingers like you do on a screen, it'd be good to hear from you. If you haven't, don't worry about it. We'll head under the covers shortly.

That'd be Madonna and Borderline. Ian wants to know, Ian from Brulee wants to know, does a dragon boat have the same number of people or are they different sized dragon boats? So for people who are involved in dragon boat racing, is there always, is it 8 people in a dragon boat? Is it 15 people in a dragon boat? Or are they different size dragon boats as well? So if you know a little bit about dragon boat racing, give us a ring on 1300 800 222. Text us on 0437 774 774. Hi, Trevor. I haven't been quite as well. I don't think stupid's a bit harsh, Ron. Maybe silly could be nice. But anyway, I am constantly tapping or treating TV screens, says Ron in Hinchinbrook. Tapping, treating TV screens. What, so trying to make the TV screen bigger by using your fingers? Now, this is out of left field. Don't know what even flicked the switch to remember it. I had a flashback of Bucks Fizz and the land of make-believe. Don't tell anyone, says Cam and Corrigan. I just have. A friend had a dog named Pothole. It was always on the road. He lived in Victoria where there are lots of big potholes, says Don. I think that's a good name. Actually, speaking of potholes, do you know, this was actually a question, but I forgot to ask you. So I'll go back to it now. You know tarmac, because they're tarmac, that's the pothole reminded me, because they use tarmac to fill potholes or tarmac with roads. I understand the tar bit, as in tarmac, but does anyone know where the Mac bit comes from? So it's tarmac. So I get the tar because they use tar. But if you know what the Mac bit means, give us a ring on 1300 800 222. I think you're on the own there, Trev. No one else would try to enlarge a photograph. Usually, well, no, it's not a sign of anything else apart from just being a little confused at that particular point in time. Hi, Trevor. I've tried to enlarge something on a standard computer screen and got some very strange looks from my daughter and ex-wife, says Matthew in far north Sweden. Thank you. That's not bad when you try to enlarge on the computer screen and use your fingers to enlarge it.

does look a little bit funny, though, when you're trying to do it. We will go and head under the covers in just a little bit. We've got a song, the original, and then we'll take a look at a couple of the covers. And there is one in there, okay, where you have to guess who it is that's performing that particular version of the song. We'll do that in just a little bit after we've heard this song from Patti Smith. How good's Patti Smith, I ask you?

0: Smith and Because of the Night. Thank you to other people who've said, I've tried to enlarge non-digital items, says Sil. Thank you, Sil. See, I've tried reverse pinching a photo or a text before, Trevor, so that's two of us. Well, it seems like there's three of us, Jason, so that's a good thing. The humming of the transformer mentioned by Veronica would be caused by a frequency of the power, usually transmitted in frequencies 50 and 60 hertz. Look, thank you. A few people saying that that's sort of quite normal, but also a couple of texts saying that not everybody can hear it and that it can be very irritating. Yes. Going back to Veronica, Elvis Costello did a song called That with any accompanying film clip of an older woman who... to show you the, yeah. Did a song called That with an accompanying film clip of an older woman who they proceed to show her through youth till the day they were at, then just reminded me of what you spoke about. Yeah, it's interesting, isn't it? That, and we tend to forget that older people have had a life beforehand, and they weren't always that little bit older. Peter?
1: Yes?
0: Tell me about Tarmac.
1: Well, Tarmac is a...

0: pardoning of Tar McAdam.
1: Ah, and who was?
0: He was a John McAdam who, I think he was either English or Scottish. I didn't look this up deliberately because I know you don't like that.
1: Mm. Yeah, thank you, Peter.
0: In the 19th century or something, who invented the process for making tar roads, basically.
1: Okay.
0: So the tar mat comes from tar, as you said. That's
1: yep.
0: Very, very clever of you to work that out.
1: Thank you. Mind you, I have been known to actually try and enlarge photos with my fingers, so I don't know about the clever thing.
0: And the mat just comes from McAdam.
1: Okay, terrific. Well, that's solved easily then.
0: Yeah, and also I did tell Maddie that I think the macadamia nut is also named after John McAdam, but it may not be the same John McAdam.
1: Well, we'll just say it is, Pete.
0: Well, I could have looked it up.
1: Consider it done, Peter. Consider it done.
0: No worries.
1: Oh, thank you, Ant. Said my wife once tried to enlarge a paper map with her fingers when we're travelling in New Zealand. It was a genius idea, but a bit of a failure, says Ant. See? You see? We all, every now and then, have those issues. We're going to go under the covers next.
2: Breakfast. We love to go fishing on breakfast. What's the local issue you want to hear us talk about?
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0: with a little help from my friends, was one of the 11 songs that Ringo Starr got to sing on Beatles albums. Apparently, they decided to give him one song per album, and it was with a little bit help from my friends, was from Sgt. Pepper's Lonely Hearts Club Band. Didn't chart when it was first released. I don't think it was even charted as a single because it was an album track that was on that particular album. So one of Ringo's songs, it was, of course, written by Paul McCartney and John Lennon, but recorded and sung by Ringo Starr. However, it was then recorded by Wet Wet Wet did a version of that particular tune, which was a number one hit in the single charts in 1988. I want you to listen to this version of A Little Help from My Friends and tell us, send a text in or give me a ring and tell us who it is that's singing this particular version.
1: Lend me your ears and I'll sing you a song, and I'll try not to sing out of key.

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1: So who is it singing that version of A Little Help from My Friends? 0437 774 774. Text us if you want to, or give us a ring. Who's singing that particular version of A Little Help from My Friends? Dan Sultan and Ella Cooper performed their acclaimed cover of A Little Help from My Friends on Rockquiz during the show's 100th episode, which originally aired on November 28 in 2009.

0: 07 774 774. Do you recognise this?
1: Tonight's special hour-long episode will feature the final four stories from Daniel Marsden, John Safran, Olivia Rousset and Kim Traill. Kim and Olivia are neck and neck, so we've saved their films for this episode tonight in a cheap attempt to drive up viewer interest. Who will win the grand prize of the courses at the Australian Film, Television and Radio School, the postcard on Foreign Correspondent and the autograph pick of the great George Negus?
0: That was in 1997 when the final was being held for Race Around the World. Race Around the World is back again. 1997, that one, there were eight races, as you know about it. John Safran came last because he was disqualified. Olivia Rousset was the person that won that year. It's back. Here's a little bit from this one, which is one of the ones that has been put forward in 2026.
2: I actually have moved away a few titles, but every time I needed to come back, I got homesick. The culture keeps me here. That's the only thing that's preventing me from running off. If I don't get our tortas of food for a certain amount of time, I start to feel sick.
0: That was
2: That's something that a lot of Native people experience.
0: That was Michaela in Alaska, one of the people that's in the new series of Race Around the World. Do you remember it? Do you remember Race Around the World from 1997? Do you remember John Safran being, well, he was disqualified, but became popular choice. There was one of the episodes, I think he got stuck in a stairwell and did the whole film from a stairwell in Tokyo. So if you did, 1-300-800-222, if you remember the old Race Around the World, did you enjoy it? Are you looking forward to the new one? 1-300-800-222. As well as that, I wanted to ask you about driving lessons, because in Tasmania, there's a bit of an issue because there's a bank up of people needing to get lessons because it's becoming expensive for people to get driving lessons. And so people are volunteering to actually give kids lessons, but there are so many people involved that there's a dirty great big long waiting list. So is that something that you've noticed? Do you actually give your kids or grandchildren driving lessons? And is there a difficulty in getting professional assistance because it's so expensive? And it can be expensive. So if you've noticed that, give us a ring. And if there's anything else you want to talk about, 1-300-800-222. John's with us this morning. Hello, John.
3: Good morning, Trevor.
0: What did you want to mention, John?
3: The hypocrisy of the Trump administration putting tariffs on lots of countries because of they're not doing enough about forced labour.
0: It's a bit bizarre, isn't it?
3: Well, it's a good reason to just whack a 12% tariff on because they need the money. But people don't realise that the US has one of the largest slave labour workforces in the world.
0: And if you take a look at some of the very large companies that operate out of America but have most of their goods made overseas, it's quite shocking.
3: No, I'm not talking about
0: that. Are you talking within the country?
3: Within the country.
0: Yep.
3: The US has got nearly 2 million of its citizens and residents in jail. And 1.6 million, or just under 1.6 million of these people, work in some form. And lots of jails have got workshops, production lines, and even computer labs to produce goods and services. Companies partner with prisons to get their goods produced, including, here's some rippers for you, Victoria's Secret. It's sewing sweatshops, Nintendo, Walmart, McDonald's and Coca-Cola get subsidized produce from prison farms, and the telco Verizon uses inmates as helpline operators, and inmates have been hired as call center operators. They don't get paid, or they only get a small stipend for their work, and it's perfectly legal under the 13th Amendment, which ironically abolished slavery, except for convicted felons.
0: John, hasn't he introduced these tariffs because it was, didn't the court say that he couldn't do it? And so what he's done is he's found a little loophole by making it to do with forced labour so that it becomes a different issue.
3: Yes, and it's a bit harder for courts because tariffs theoretically are given by

0: the Congress, not by the president. But now, look, just to finish off my rant, prisoners in the US produce goods and services worth US $110 billion annually. That's billion with a B. And that's an awful lot of indentured and forced labour.
1: You know that if Donald Trump was listening, John, he would say that you're nasty.
0: Oh, geez, is that the best he can do?
1: Thank you, John. If you want to join us, 1-300-800-222. Yes, you know, you're right, John Safran. David said Safran is a comedic gonzo genius. Funny close calls and runs. Thank you, David. Trevor, I too learned about computing by punching little tags out of cards. I failed to grasp or understand the wonders of computers. P.S., you blow up hard copy photos and maps with a magnifying glass. Thanks for that, Kim. But it's true. We used to like punch. There was computer programming that we were learning, and you got these little cards and you punched holes out, right? And then the cards got sent off somewhere. I don't know where they got sent off to. They just got sent off somewhere. And then you had an answer sent back to you, I don't know, a week or 2 weeks later. I don't think anybody completely understood what it had to do with computing or computer programming. But it was fun punching the little holes out of the cards. That was pretty good. So if there's something else you want to talk about, 1-300-800-222. Do you teach driving to your kids, to your grandchildren? And is it getting too expensive to get professional lessons? If that's something that's happening that you can think of or that you've noticed, give us a call. What's it? Is it stressful? Did you get stressed giving your kids driving lessons? Hang on. Close your eyes. You have to fill out that form with the 100 hours. 100 hours? Maddie's nodding. 120 hours. Is it getting bigger? No cheating on that either. 1-300-800. Come on, Trev. How about getting on with the open line? Yeah, well, ring up. You see, this is the thing. If you want to, if you want to hear people's thoughts, then ring up. That's the idea. If people ring, we will talk to you and we'll talk about the issues that you have and that you want to talk about. If you don't, that's okay. That's okay. We'll move on and do other things. But if there's something you want to do and you want to talk about it, 1-300-800-222, text 0437-774-774. He's on point with the slave labor thing. Don't forget how many Americans work from less than a livable wage and how many Americans work for free in what they call internships as well. So any things that you want to talk about, you might like to reply to what John had to say, or it could be something that you're interested in talking about. Ring up, we'll take your call, and we'll talk to you about exactly that.

0: shape of you.
1: Ed Sheeran in Shape of You. Edith has given us a call. Hello, Edith.
2: Good morning. You should have put Staying Alive on for me by the Bee Gees. Stop me going to sleep when I'm trying to listen.
1: That might have kept you awake.
2: Oh, no, that wasn't quite me. What I want to know is we've got a downsize, and I have got hundreds of VHS tapes which have got series on that you taped back in the day. And I'm just looking at them, I thought, I can't throw all these in the bin. Do people still use them?
1: VHS, I'm not sure people... Well, there's a resurgence in DVDs at the moment.

0: I'm not sure about VHS tapes.
1: Yeah, it's so sad to look at them. There's full Queer as Folk and all those crazy type shows that were on back when these serious things started. And I thought, oh, I'm going to ring up about it, but I went to sleep and then I woke up again. I thought I'd better ring up now.
0: It's a shame though, because when you are downsizing, there are all of these things that you have and you think, oh, they're too good to throw out, but you just don't know what else to do with them.
1: I know, and I thought now somebody would know whether, film producers or anybody uses stuff. I've still got a machine, but I don't think you should plug it into a smart television.
0: There might be leads that will connect it, but it's hard to say.
1: No, they're too expensive
0: Well,
1: to
0: the
1: plug.
0: TVs are too smart.
1: Yeah, aren't they? They listen to you all the time.
0: Don't listen back to them, though, Edith. Thanks
1: Well,
0: for giving us a ring. I'll ask, though, if anyone knows if there's anything that you can do with old VHS tapes, give us a call on 1-300-800-222. Jack said US minimum wage is US $7.25 an hour, about $10, and hasn't risen since 2007 or so in the days of President W. Bush. Those punch cards were using a computer language called Fortran. The cards were completed, then fed through the computers to produce a result. I remember this clearly. Doing it, says Karina in Shell Harbour. Thank you. And hello, Trevor. Those punch cards we were using were computer language. Yeah, Fortuna. Thank you. I learned about computing by punching little tags out of cards. I failed to grasp or understand the wonders of computers. P.S. You blow up hard copy photos and maps with a magnifying glass. Thanks for that. I paid $96 for a 1 hour lesson per week for my daughter 16 years ago in South Australia. Well, it seems that it's getting even more expensive now as well. Hi, good day, Trevor. Why is it that we allow ourselves to demean, belittle, and objectify women when our politics is not aligned with theirs? It's a disgrace what is happening in Victoria. Jacinta Allan deserves better. She's been doing her very best in face of a changing world and an angry electorate that seems to be angry about the

0: You got to the Ice Cube Friday trilogy movies. It'll cost you $38. You can buy a DVD 3-pack for $16 at JB Hi-Fi. Thank you. Hello, Lorraine.
1: Hello.
0: What did you want to talk about, Lorraine?
1: Is that me?
0: Yes.
1: Oh, okay. I want to talk about the culling of the brumbies at the Kosciuszko National Park.
0: Mm.
1: I feel very upset about it. It's all over the internet. And this Tuesday, they're going out in their helicopters again. And sometimes these beautiful horses have 5-6 bullets in them. I just don't understand it.
0: What are they saying are the reasons?
1: Apparently they're supposed to be ruining the landscape, which I don't agree with.
0: The Brumbies have been up there for a very long time.
1: They're iconic.
0: Yeah.
1: And they're such beautiful creatures. I had an encounter with a group of them when I used to bushwalk. I'm nearly 80 now. And it just stays in my brain how beautiful these animals are. And they're doing another culling on this Tuesday.
0: Are there reasons that they're doing it because of the welfare of the animals as well, though? Because of health reasons?
1: I haven't heard that.
0: Okay.
1: It's supposed to be that they're ruining the landscape in such a huge country like Australia. It's just, I don't believe it.
0: Look, thank you. I might look into it. We might see if we can get some more information about what's happening and have a chat with someone about that as well. Lorraine, thank you for giving us a ring. Shortly, we're going to take a look in Australian history, because we like to take a look at Australian history on the program on a Monday morning. Today, we're taking a look at the Mail Creek Massacre. So we'll find out more about that and the charging of the people, probably for the first time, and people who were hung for that crime on Indigenous people in that particular region. So we'll take a look at that next. And if you want to

0: A couple of texts that have come through. Australia has no native hooved animals. Anything with hooves does not belong here, says Mick the Miner. And Trav says, is Jacinta Allen doing her very best to find the missing $15 billion of Victorian taxpayers' money, says Trav. And recently I went up there, this must be taking a look at the Brumbies. And most of the Brumbies I'd seen were very sick, says Steve in Canberra. Hi, Trevor. Read the Brumbies in Kosciuszko National Park. They are in tens of thousands and destroying the fragile ecosystems. It is a national park and not a horse paddock, says Greg from Cooma. One of those things where people are very passionate about it as well. Read Brumbies, New South Wales government some years ago stopped controlling numbers, so there are too many now. And they're causing environmental damage. They are not natives and shouldn't be there, but the control measures could be more humane, says Barbara in Adelaide. Just a few of the texts that are coming through. Next, we'll find about the Mile Creek Memorial and the Mile Creek Massacre. If you want to join us in this conversation, 1300 800 222.
1: Some chase the story.
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0: Dr. Anne Daly is the co-chair of Friends of Mail Creek Memorial and joins us on the program this morning. Hello, Anne.
6: Hello, how are you?
0: I'm very well, thank you, Anne. Tell us what the Friends of Mile Creek do.
6: Well, we maintain and care for a memorial to the 28 Wirrawai Aboriginal people. They were just women, children and old men who were massacred on the 10th of June 1838. It was a horrendous crime, but only one of hundreds, possibly thousands, that occurred across Australia. And the only difference in this massacre is that some of the perpetrators were actually brought to justice. It was the first and only time when perpetrators were hung.
0: And can you tell us what was happening around this time? So what were the local Indigenous people, what were the situation that they were in? And was it because there was an expansion of European settlement that was causing the issue?
6: It definitely was. As squatters moved further and further into the land, past the what they used to call the limits of, I think it was the limits of... reservation, that the government had set. As they moved in, they were just clearing the land, and not just of trees and animals, of people. In fact, on the 26th of January that year, 1838, the Waterloo Creek Massacre had occurred, where about 40 people were massacred. And it was just, unfortunately, how they took over the land. This land was never ceded by Aboriginal people, and it was just forcefully taken. They were the frontier wars of Australia.
0: Hey, and was it not only the taking of the land, but it also meant that Indigenous people in the areas couldn't get from one area to another? It could be ceremonial sites, it could be all sorts of different reasons, but it meant that they couldn't cross over and get to other areas that they needed to go to?
6: That's correct. And these people had joined the manager and workers on Mile Creek Station to actually seek protection, because they knew

0: knew what was happening, and they'd actually had really friendly relations. And the only reason the women, children, and old men were left on the property is that the young men had gone with the manager out to collect bark, possibly for building, and that's why they were left. So there had been no threat to anyone, and it was a well, it was a local landholder, who had a local squatter who'd come in with a group of convicts and free men. And what they did is they roped the people together and took them away behind a hill and apparently had killed most of them with swords because the hut keeper who refused to go with them heard only two gunshots.
1: And when you take a look at that period of time, so you were saying that there were supportive people, so there were settlers that were supportive of the Indigenous people within those areas as well, and within the
0: Yes,
1: area of Mile Creek.
0: yes. In fact, it's one of the better sides of our story is all those people who actually stood up for justice. First of all, there was that hut keeper, Anderson, who refused to take part. Then the William Hobbs, when he came back, the manager, he took action and reported it, and as a result, lost his job. There was a local landholder, Frederick Foote, who rode for 3 days to report this to the authorities. There was Edward Denny Day, the local magistrate, who investigated. And there was the Attorney General at the time, John Henry Plunkett, who prosecuted them. So there was a whole group of people who took action, but then all in the face of opposition from the general population. In fact, there were horrible articles in the local paper, and the Sydney Morning Herald, you may have noted a few years ago, through the action of Peter Fitzsimons, actually published an apology for what had been said back in those years.
1: And how was it that it occurred? If there was a group of people who were supportive of what was happening, did they not know that this was happening on their property?
0: Well, as I said, the manager was way, in fact, the owner of the property, Danger, he had a lot of properties across the state. He wasn't there. He was, I think, in Sydney at the time because from Sydney he raised a lot of money to try and for the case against, for the case to support the perpetrators. So the owner wasn't. It was just those who were actually in contact with Aboriginal people and realised they were no threat and wanted to help them. So I guess the difference is between people with power and who wanted to, I guess power and greed wanted to take over the land against those who knew the locals and got on with them.
1: And who were the people, who were the perpetrators? Because if there was support on that property for the local Indigenous people, who were the perpetrators?
0: Well, the it was Fleming was the squatter who had gathered together the group of convicts and free men and had gathered some on his way on this tour. He went on to create other massacres. And his descendants have come up each year to the memorial and been embraced by the survivors of the ma descendants of the survivors of the massacre. It's just, the property owners who were so keen to take over the land and make money.
1: So the reason that they gave was because they just wanted to take that. That's how they justified their actions.
0: I think they did not see Aboriginal people as human, and they

0: I mean, this is what has been the case through hundreds of years. Let's face it, they were counted as fauna along with the flora and not in our census until, there was a referendum in 1967.
1: So, and
0: So,
1: how did they get caught? So, given that there would have been support for them, there would have been people who would have been supporting their actions. How did they get caught?
0: Well, this is because of the investigation by Edward Denny Day, the magistrate. He was a sergeant at the time, and he was the person who, and they'd been identified because with Anderson, the hut keeper, had known who it was. But unfortunately, the Fleming never got even taken to trial. He was hidden by the Hall family, and we actually this year we've had a descendant of the Hall family, actually for the last few years, a descendant of the Hall family, Peter Stevenson, who lives in Melbourne, who comes up each year, and he is very dedicated to following up the true history of what happened.
1: We're joined by Dr. Anne Daly, who's the co-chair of Friends of Myall Creek, the Myall Creek Memorial. We're taking a look at the Myall Creek Massacre and what happened, and the court cases that were afterwards. And it's one thing to be able to catch the people; it's another thing to be able to actually get them into court. So, how difficult was that process?
0: Well, we were just so lucky that at that time there was the Attorney General, John Henry Plunkett, an Irishman who'd come out to Sydney, who had, seen the suffering in Ireland that had occurred and had suffering that occurred in his own family through, I guess it was really between Catholics and non-Catholics in Ireland. And he was, a very genuine man who understood humanity, and he believed that all of this killing across the then colony should be stopped. And the first case was unsuccessful when they tried 11 of the 12 perpetrators, because Fleming, as I said, had got away. And when that failed, he immediately kept the people and had another case in which he selected seven of the people, and some evidence was brought forward. I think it was the bone of a child that was found amongst the burns, the remains of where they'd tried to burn the evidence, with the one man who had been on the property who joined them was left to go and burn everything. And through that evidence, and actually a new judge, they then managed to get the conviction against seven of the perpetrators.
1: And did they find it difficult to get jurors?
0: I don't know.
1: Because
0: At
1: I'm
0: the
1: just thinking
0: time,
1: about around that time, that would have been difficult to be able to, number one, get impartial jurors, and at the same time, just to get jurors at all, people to say that they'd be prepared to do that.
0: Yes, I'm sure it was. Of course, at that time, it was very difficult to get evidence because an Aboriginal boy had viewed it, of course, was from a hiding place. One of the survivors was not allowed to give evidence because Aboriginal people could not swear on the Bible because they weren't Christian, and that was considered, therefore, that they were unable to tell the truth. And it was a long time before Aboriginal people were allowed to give evidence of any kind. And then it was very limited for a long time.
1: So, how many people were convicted?
0: The seven out of the 12.
1: And they were all committed to death? They got the death
0: Yes, they
1: penalty?
0: were hung. They were hung outside that. There is now.

0: an exhibit in the museum in Sydney. Not the Australian Museum, but the oh, sorry, forgotten its name at
1: No,
0: the
1: that's all
0: moment.
1: right.
0: Hyde Park Barracks, the one
1: Yeah.
0: in the Hyde Park Barracks, yes, which
1: What
0: is
1: was the
0: where they
1: resp
0: were hung.
1: Did we know what the response was like? You just mentioned articles about the actual tragedy within the newspapers and comments that were made. What sort of response was there to people being hung for committing those crimes?
0: Well, there was generally outrage because they thought that people should not be killed for killing a black man. It was just, it was apartheid back in those days. And it was for many years after.
1: I've got a text here asking where the memorial is, Anne.
0: It's Mile Creek is between Dalungra and Bingra, on the on the Dalungra-Bingra Road, and that is, if people don't know the names of those towns, it's in northern New South Wales in the New England region between Inverell and Tamworth. So it's about 700 kilometres north of Sydney.

0: And it's quite different, Myall Creek, to Myall Lakes, which is probably a better known part of New South Wales, just north of Sydney.
1: Marg has joined us this morning. Hello, Marg.
2: Good morning. Down around our part of the world, northeast Victoria, there were a series of massacres in the 1830s, 1840s. Probably most notable was the Faithful massacre down at Benalla. But what I want to sort of bring up is there was a fellow, the Faithful had to leave the district after that. I'm not going to go into the details, but they had a property outside Wangaratta on the Ovens River, which was called Bontherambo, and an individual called Joseph Docker moved in there in the 1830s. He'd come down from Sydney driving a huge, very young, driving a huge cohort of stock and bringing some people with him, and he set up at Bontherambo. Now, he was, by all accounts, quite a benign person when it came to the Indigenous people, but you do need to keep in mind that he'd picked that spot because it was perfect and they thought it was pretty good too. But however,
1: funny that,
2: you know, yeah, funny that, isn't it? So he was kind of kind to them. He figured out that because they'd figured out that sheep are stupid and delicious, he was better off coming up with an arrangement with them where they looked after his sheep and he gave them a controlled amount of them in return. But unfortunately for him, or for them, there was also back over in the Tarrawingee area, Murrawley, an individual called Dr. McKay, and he had a very different approach to the Indigenous people, and he was quite happy to poison them, shoot them, but it was small numbers. You know, it was just a few here and a few there. It didn't make the news a man's amount. And we know about this because Docker was a very good correspondent, and he wrote to Governor La Trobe saying, "You really need to do something about this because this individual is murdering my shepherds," you know.
1: Yeah.
2: And nobody really seemed to blink an eye because it wasn't much. In the end, the sad end of a lot of this was they decided that one particular Aboriginal man whose name was Harlequin, very interesting history to him as well, that he was responsible for this sort of guerrilla warfare which was going on up around Murrawley. And they arrested him and they marched him to Melbourne for trial and he died on the way because they wouldn't let him ride a horse.
0: Oh,
2: it was really tragic. But yeah, and so
1: Mark,
2: I think across the country.
1: Do you think, because I've got a couple of texts here that like saying yet another story that we didn't hear about enough in school. Do you think that the issues are changing, Mark?
2: I don't know. I had a bit of a stint working for the Burke Museum and in Beechworth, the tourism precinct there as a guide and a researcher. And that brought me into looking at a lot of this stuff a lot more closely than perhaps most people do. And you start digging, it's a rabbit hole, as your guest would understand. And I don't think a lot of the time that it is taught, I don't think...
0: It's changing in New South Wales.
1: Is it?
2: Yeah.
0: Yes.
2: Around here, there are very few, if any, Indigenous people left. The gold rush just bumped them off. The diseases that came with the miners, you know, with the immigrants, just killed them off really quickly, whatever, you know, apart from what had happened with the pastoralists before gold was discovered in the 1850s. So we have a situation here where the Pangerang people really got dispossessed to the point of extinction. So there's no one to tell the story from their side of the fence.
1: And that's the important part, isn't it, Anne? The telling of the story from the other side.
0: It is. It is. Because, you know, it's up to us too, as non-Aboriginal people, to be truth tellers because, you know, we're the ones who for so many years have hidden it and kept that cone of silence, probably through guilt in later years. But we're really pleased in New South Wales that from next year, the new history syllabus has included a mandatory unit on colonisation, which actually has a focus on the Myall Creek massacre and one other massacre that the schools may research. And it goes right through all those other, I guess, unjust government policies that have led to, you know, stolen children, stolen wages, and just generally led to, you'd call it what's resulted in intergenerational trauma for those who have survived.

0: And a kind of systemic racism, which is disadvantaging Aboriginal people in so many ways.
1: We've got a text here, Trevor. Let's not forget the Pinjarra massacre in WA occurred on the 28th of October 1834, a premeditated government-sanctioned punitive expedition led directly by the colony's governor, James Stirling. Up to 80 people were killed. This was unadulterated terrorism, says Alex in Carina. Tracy's with us. Hi, Trace.
2: Oh, hi. That's right. WA were legally massacring entire tribes right up until the 1920s. People are saying the 1800s. We had, there was Oombulgarri, there was Mistake Creek. There are people in the Kimberley who have heard stories from their grandparents, and it's in living memory still. It's not 150, 200 years ago. It was legal to kill entire tribes in WA if a cow went missing. Like, it was systematically done. And I've sent photos to you, Trevor.
1: I saw the photos. They're good.
2: That is the Wyndham. Yeah, no, they're horrendous, and you can't show them to any Aboriginal. That is like that. I think it's called or something about memorative silence, as in history is written, but it's also not written, and it's not written for a reason. Yeah, this has not been written because nobody wants to know.
1: Tracy, thank you. And after these people were hung, and they were found guilty, did it change attitudes at all? Did people stop and go, well, hang on, number one, we might get caught. Number two, we might get into trouble. Or did things continue on afterwards?
0: Oh, things continued on afterwards, but they went more underground. So, you know, there wasn't. And when you look around, I mean, I heard yesterday at our commemoration from a few people that so many of the magistrates of the time had been guilty of leading these persecutions of Aboriginal people. So, you know, you just have to read David Marr's Killing for Country to hear how, you know, brothers of his ancestors who were brothers and led native police and travelled from through New South Wales, up through Queensland, into the Northern Territory. And as they went, the massacres just got more and more horrendous, and the other horrible things that they did, selling young boys and things like that, was just awful.
1: Were the groups also supporting the killers, the group called the Black Association?
0: Oh, yes. No, I think I don't know about the Black Association much, but I know that there were many groups who were supporting, if not vocally, certainly silently and standing back. I mean, there are some stories of people, and in David Marr's book, some people who tried, you know, to protect their Aboriginal workers against these killers, but it was very difficult for them.
1: Now, you've had a memorial built in the year 2000, has been erected, and it's been vandalised.
0: Well, somebody did try to scratch out, luckily it was a brass plate, the word mass murdered, but it is, we leave that there as an evidence of, you know, there's still a lot of work to do to change attitudes and racism in this country.
1: Hey, because you also want to build an educational cultural centre next to the memorial. Why do you think it's important to do that, and why at that particular place?
0: Well, so many people who come there, you know, when we're up there on working bees and so on, and people come and say, why wasn't I told? And there are many people of my age and probably 20 years younger who have never heard about this in their own education. It really has been a bit of a cone of silence. And of course, now with the new history syllabus in New South Wales, it's really important to have that support. And we would like, it's always been part of our constitution that is one of our three aims. It is to build an education and cultural centre, really a truth-telling centre. And that will support that education of the youth. We're already, because our history syllabus was actually announced in 2024, we've already got lots of school groups, lots more coming. We've always had a few who are, you know, actioning their reconciliation action plan. But now we will have, we hope, a place where students can come and learn more, not just about this one massacre, but learn more than the limited amount that's on the plaques. But we would like to have Lyndall Ryan's massacre map on display, which is an interactive map where the children could just draw their finger across a timeline and just see how the massacres spread out from Sydney across New South Wales and into the other parts of the country.
1: And thank you for telling us about it today and for giving us that information. It's been fascinating. It's been great talking to you. Thank you.
0: That's great. And I really encourage people to visit our website, milecreek.org, and become a friend of Mile Creek Memorial. You can just go click on the menu and go down. You can donate or you can become a member. You can become a supporter and pay an annual contribution or even an ambassador and pay a little bit more.
1: Thanks very much, Anne.
0: Thank you.
1: Dr. Anne Daly, co-chair of Friends of Mail Creek Memorial. 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

0: of Australia's most well-known musicians and singers performing that song, Ya Lull. 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
1: ABC News with Andrew Kaloupas. Former Australian of the Year, Professor Richard Scollier, has died, age 59. The renowned melanoma researcher was diagnosed with an aggressive form of brain cancer in 2023, but managed to stave off the disease for almost 2 years with experimental immunotherapy treatment he helped develop. The cancer returned and he was given just months to live. In an open letter released after his death, he wrote he would be humbled to be remembered as a proud everyday Aussie who gave it a crack and inspired others to pursue their dreams.

0: dreams and passions with humility, love and compassion. Professor Scoglia told the ABC the decision to undergo the experimental treatment was, in his words, a no-brainer.
1: With this type of brain cancer that I've got, it's got tentacles or tree roots that extend everywhere that you can't see on x-rays. The surgeon can't see when they get inside. So the idea of getting a treatment that can identify the tumour cells and leave your normal brain cells alone, that's pretty appealing.
0: Almost 950 Australians have been recognised in this year's King's Birthday Honours. Here's Lily Nothling.
2: Gender equality advocate Natasha Stott-Despoja, renowned mathematician Terence Tao, Indigenous leader Pat Turner, comedian Rove McManus and the late ABC broadcaster James Valentine are among those being honoured for their exceptional contribution to Australia. The youngest recipient is 34 and the oldest is 106. While the gender balance has improved by 5%, Governor-General Sam Mostyn says the honours list is still a long way from representing the community. Less than a third of Order of Australia recipients in the general division are women.
0: A former Labor minister has accused the Albanese government of abandoning AI safety laws out of fear of a backlash from US President Donald Trump. Four Corners' Steve Kinnane has the story.
3: After he was dumped as Labor's industry minister, Ed Husic's plans for mandatory guardrails on high-risk AI were soon discarded by the Albanese government. In an interview with Four Corners, Mr. Husic says Labor blinked in the face of a potential backlash from Donald Trump.
4: You saw the treatment of our own e-safety commissioner by that administration and prominent figures in the US, and so we just figured we'd duck that fight.
3: Current Industry Minister Tim Ayres rejects those claims, saying Labor is acting in the national interest, citing the social media ban for under-16s as an example.
0: The full story tonight on Four Corners on ABC TV or iView. Australia's chemical watchdog says health and safety are its central considerations as neurologists raised concerns about links between the herbicide Paraquat and Parkinson's disease as a regulatory decision nears. With more, here's Nathan Morris.
5: Dozens of specialists are concerned the Australian Pesticides and Veterinary Medicines Authority is not giving enough weight to human studies linking Paraquat to the incurable neurological disorder. Dr. Kelly Bertram, president of the Movement Disorder Society of Australia and New Zealand, says Paraquat is facing growing scrutiny in other countries.
6: Other jurisdictions around the world have seen the same level of data and have made a very different decision, which is not just to restrict the use but actually ban the sale of Paraquat in the country.
5: Farm groups say the chemical is essential for weed control.
0: Israel has attacked Beirut's southern suburbs after another weekend of fighting between its forces and Hezbollah in southern Lebanon. Middle East correspondent Matthew Doran reports.
7: The attack on a claimed Hezbollah target came a week after Israel's Prime Minister Benjamin Netanyahu said he'd ordered strikes on Dahiya, only to seemingly be convinced not to attack in a heated phone call with the US President Donald Trump. Hezbollah has continued to launch rockets and drones at Israeli forces operating inside southern Lebanon and Israeli communities along Israel's northern border. An Iranian politician posted on social media soon after there'd be a painful response for Israel as a result of the Dahiya strike. Iran has been demanding an end to the fighting in Lebanon as a precondition of any deal to end the broader war with the US. Matthew Doran, ABC News, Jerusalem.
0: In tennis, Germany's Alexander Zverev has finally won a major title, beating Italy's Flavio Cavoli on the clay at the French Open. In his fourth major final, the third seed won 6-1, 4-6, 6-4, 6-7, 6-1. In motorsport, Australia's Oscar Piastri has finished fourth in the Monaco Formula One Grand Prix. Italy's Kimi Antonelli won the race, his fifth checkered flag in a row, with Lewis Hamilton second. You're up to date with the latest from ABC News.
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9: Monday in Victoria, morning fog and patchy frost inland. Cloudy along the ranges with isolated light showers. Dry and partly cloudy elsewhere. Melbourne, partly cloudy, 17 degrees. Tasmania, isolated morning showers in the west and developing about the north by afternoon. Hobart, sunny and 17. For your latest local forecasts, go to the BOM website or app.
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1: Good morning, 6 minutes past five, 6 minutes past three in WA, 24 minutes to five in South Australia and in the Northern Territory. James Finlay will bring us some of the stories that we'll hear more about today, and Patrick Hills, Pat, will bring us what's happened overnight in sport. So those things yet to come. James coming up shortly. Lots of stories that he wants to have a chat about. Looking forward to that. This is Macy Gray taking us there.

0: Macy Gray and I try. We went out to lunch on the weekend, and you know the tables now have QR codes, so you order your food or your drinks on the QR code. I wanted to ask you, are you comfortable with that? Do you do it? At this table, half the people did it, half the people didn't. Half the people wanted to go up and order, and half the people did it with the QR codes. So when you go out to lunch, out to dinner, out to breakfast, and there are QR codes on the table where you can do your ordering, do you do it? Are you comfortable with it? Do you like it? Or do you prefer to go up and order? Or, heaven forbid, that somebody comes to the table and asks you what you would like to eat. So what are your thoughts on that? 1-300-800-222 or text us on 0437-774-774. And if you don't like doing the QR code thing, why not? What is it that puts you off doing the QR code ordering from your table? 1-300-800-222. 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Or you can text us if you want to. James Findlay, broadcaster, ABC Radio Canberra, is with us this morning to find out about some stories today. Hello, James.
1: Good morning, Trav.
0: How are you with the ordering off the QR code?
1: Oh, gosh, we'll get into that in a moment. I just tell you what I really miss.
0: What?
1: Real people.
0: Do you?
1: Real people. I know that we need to increase productivity, and I get that. But I just miss going to brunch with a fun, sassy waiter or waitress, you know, Trav?
0: Yeah, and with a lot of tattoos.
1: Yeah, sure, yeah. Some coloured hair.
0: Yeah. Those are the things that we expect.
1: I know. I think it might be the way of the dodo.
0: Hey, we went to one of the hotels we stayed at when we were away on holidays. They had a robot that delivered your room service.
1: Sounds fancy.
0: Hey?
1: Sounds fancy.
0: Well, you say robot. It was really just like a Dalek with a tray.
1: Yeah. Oh, it wasn't a full-on robot like the Jetsons.
0: I know. It wasn't a good one like that. Rose, the maid.
1: Well, yeah, no. I understand. You know, I've seen restaurants. Have you seen those chicken? I think they're often Korean chicken restaurants where they've got little robots bringing you the food as well.
0: Mm.
1: It just comes on. On there, they've got trays underneath them.
0: So you don't like the QR code thing?
1: I'd rather a person with some sass.
0: So is that why you don't like them? Because you'd rather a person with some sass?
1: Yeah. This is the thing. There's so much technology in our lives. Mm. We spend so much time on the screens.
0: Yeah.
1: And I get it. Like, look, let's just get into it now, because this is what's happening. There's a new startup. This is a write-up in the Nine papers today.
0: Okay.
1: That there's a new startup, and they've started AI phone concierge. So when you ring up a restaurant, you know, make a booking, which you can do online anyway these days. What else? You might ask if they're vegetarian or what their opening hours are. Or, you know, whether they've got the footy on this weekend.
0: Yeah.
1: Or whether you can bring a dog. You know, simple questions like that. Their little AI bots can work that out and respond, like, in real time with a human-sounding voice. But they're starting to roll this out in restaurants, because apparently half the calls that restaurants get are just

0: cancellation of bookings and or making bookings, you know, and that takes up a lot of time.
1: Yep.
0: When you're doing that, when you could be doing something else. And look, the profit margin on restaurants and hospitality venues, not great at the moment, apparently, according to this article. So we've got he's a hospitality tech entrepreneur, Stephen Premutico, who actually has started up different booking platforms and stuff for hospitality, and now looking at rolling out AI phone people.
1: Well, but you sort of get it in some ways, don't you?
0: Get what?
1: Well,
0: get
1: the idea that if they're just really simple questions, that if they can answer those questions and then get things moving a little bit quicker, it's sort of okay.
0: Yeah, but the AI bot does have a few issues.
1: Okay.
0: So it can't deal with general chaos. So like an upset customer, you can imagine that calling up to complain about something and the AI bot telling you that you're, you know, try another time.
1: Yeah.
0: Or someone with like kids screaming in the background, it can't like work out who's trying to do the talking. Or imagine this, you call up your favorite restaurant, a VIP client, Trev, and you demand a table at peak hour, but the AI bot doesn't know that it's you.
1: Mm.
0: You don't get your special table.
1: But that's never really happened before, James, but it'd be lovely if it happened once. I mean, I can sort of get that. But then what if you want to say, well, look, it's our wedding anniversary and can we have a table at the front? Or we've got a birthday, can you provide a cake? Can the bot deal with that?
0: Well, I guess this is the starting thing. But that's the thing with AI, the more that it's used, the more it learns, right? So maybe in the future it'll be able to do that.
1: I've got a text.
0: So then,
1: I like this. Sushi Trains food delivery robots, they've got sass. Our four-year-old loves them, says Linda.
0: See, the AI bots are learning. The robots are learning sass now by the sounds.
1: Alan's with us. Hello, Alan.
2: Good morning.
1: Do you not use the QR codes when you go out to dinner?
2: I don't use QR full stop, certainly not, no. I believe they just collect a lot of data, personal data. The phones don't have the same sort of firewalls as a basic computer. And so, you know, whether you like it or not, you're exposed. And all it does is, and people who create these QR codes, that data is unsold often.
1: Now, James, I know a lot of people that don't like using the QR codes for that reason. It's not the sass.
0: It's privacy.
1: It's not the sassy thing. It's just that they would like somebody, they don't want to be able to give any more information than they have to anymore.
0: Yeah, which is fair enough. I don't think the AI operator on the phone is going to be collecting your data, as far as I'm aware by this article.
1: Oh, no, we can't blame them.
0: Yeah, we can't blame them yet.
1: Yet. That's nice. Phil's with us. Hello, Phil.
3: Yeah, hi, man. How you going?
1: What do you think?
3: Hate the thing.
1: Hate them. Just hate them.
3: Well, restaurants I come across, I've not taken any notice of them in restaurants, but one that concerns me is I've got a QR code up the top of the front of my car here that I'm supposed to read that to tell me when to go in for my service. Really?
0: Oh, they didn't just write it on the screen like the good old days?
3: No.
1: Do they put a QR code on your car to tell you when you got your next service?
3: The screen of my car to tell me when to come in for my next service.
1: Get out.
3: Now, that's definitely not happening, haven't you?
0: So I wonder if it's got any other information on it, though. Have you scanned it?
3: No, I'm not going to scan.
1: It's not refuses.
3: not the least bit interested in scanning.
1: Are you at that stage, Phil, where it's like, no, I'm not doing it. I haven't got a good reason, but I'm not doing it.
3: Look, look, I'm 74 years old. I'm no longer a spring chicken, but I do understand a little bit about AI and all that stuff.
1: Yeah.
3: But I'm not the least bit interested in scanning a QR code. Find out when I've got to put my car for service, at least. I've got a bit of an idea when my car's sounding a bit rattly.
1: Yeah, I'll tell you. I'll decide when it's going in.
0: Don't you dare tell me when my car needs a service.
1: Thank you, Phil. So you're starting to sound like, I know, James, that you're a younger fella, but you're starting to sound like cold, old and grumpy.
0: See, perfect. This is the perfect place for ABC radio listeners. I've got your back, people.
1: He's there. AI bot taking restaurant cancellations. What could possibly go wrong, says Bella.
0: I know. See, this is the thing.

0: You've got to, they've really got to trust the AI thing because, you know, you might have a, I can already see it now, a restaurant completely empty because it didn't cancel, it cancelled the wrong day or something. But you know, anyway, it's, but look, I can understand why people are doing this or looking into it because productivity, we've been hearing it more and more. It needs to get better. So an AI is part of that, I guess, way forward, apparently.
1: Hey, if people have found other places that they've found that you need to scan your QR code, like getting your car serviced, give us a ring on 1-300-800-222. I don't do it, James, because I sort of think that this may be very wrong, that if you do the QR code thing, then you go to the back of the list. You know, like if you go up and you order in
0: you
1: front
0: might get
1: of them,
0: served first.
1: Then you might be seen before they do the QR code-y thing.
0: Yeah, I think you're onto something, Trev, because there's a pub near my place and I do not use the QR code there because I will go straight up. I will get my drink straight away. Yeah. I don't want to wait around. I'm thirsty.
1: Well, that's true, especially with drinks. You don't want to use the QR thing. Anyway, we should talk about other stories.
0: Oh, yeah, I guess we can. That's our fun one for today. No doubt you'll be hearing a lot in the news today about former Australian of the Year Professor Richard Scollier, who's died, died yesterday. He was a renowned pathologist and melanoma researcher and was diagnosed with an aggressive form of brain cancer in 2023. And I think we're quite familiar with his story because he was given just 6 to 8 months to live, but managed to stave off the disease for almost 2 years with experimental immunotherapy treatment. The ABC website has a wonderful feature on him. Of course, he was also the subject of an Australian story not long ago. Well, you know what? I feel like it was yesterday, but it was probably a couple of years ago. But you can watch it back on iView. So no doubt you'll be hearing a fair bit about that today as well.
1: What else have you got?
0: In other news, oh gosh, I don't know if you've, if many people have seen this around, but remember 15 years ago, there was that, a sign that was held up outside Parliament House that said, "Ditch the Witch," about Julia Gillard.
1: Yep. Remember it very well.
0: Yep. Well, there's a van that's going around or a truck that's been going around Melbourne saying the same thing about Premier Jacinta Allen. It's been going around for a few weeks now, but last night the Premier spoke out about it, saying that the political debate in this country has become quite corrosive over the past few years, and so much so that behaviour which would once have been condemned is now just another part of life. It's going, the billboard's going around. It's a digital one by the looks, and it's got Jacinta Allen wearing a black witch's cap. And former Prime Minister Julia Gillard has also spoken out about the billboard, condemning it, saying it was disgusting, and I'm saddened to see this tired trope resurrected. I'm also angry. Whoever funded the billboards bearing these signs should be outed for what they are, unimaginative, ugly sexists. So there we go. A billboard going around in Melbourne, which is bringing up something that, well, was highly condemned 15 years ago. But there we go.
1: Text here saying, "Listen here, Trev." Well, that sounds a bit aggressive, doesn't it?
0: That's direct.
1: "Listen here, Trev. As a butler to my benefactor, since the QR codes came in, I've been able to put my feet up and I'm living high on the hog. You must be on the soft food diet as many of a certain other people are." It says Bazza the Bar Beach Butler, it says here.
0: Well, he'd be out of a job soon if he's a butler.
1: Yeah, well, that's the way it goes.
0: That's what we need more of, beach butlers.
1: A QR code for me to do my washing in my apartment. Are you serious, Trey? So is there a QR code that says for me when to do my washing in my apartment?
0: When to do the washing, or is it to use the smart washers or something? Because I've seen that before.
1: Really?
0: Yeah, you like in a laundromat where I've had to scan something and then I can tell which machine to use or something.
1: Mm.
0: Maybe that's what it is.
1: Well, there we go, James. Thank you. And next time we go out to lunch, we're probably not going to happen.
0: Oh, what?
1: I will order.
0: We'll go out for lunch, Trev.
1: I will order for you.
0: Thanks. At the bar.
1: At the bar.
0: None of this QR code business.
1: There'll be none of that. Great talking to you, James.
0: You too. Ciao.
1: James Finlay, broadcaster, ABC Radio Canberra. 1300 800 222. Text 0437 774 774. Where have you seen a QR code that was a little bit out of the ordinary? Let's find out what's happening this weekend in sport and what has happened. Pat Hills, ABC producer, with us. Hello, Pat.
2: Sorry I'm late, Trev. I was just scanning the QR code to get into your program.
1: And how'd it go?
2: Yeah, thanks for your time. Exactly.
1: Do you want to make an order and then we can work it out from there?
2: Oh, I was thinking you should treat talkback callers like an AI bot, Trev. Just give them really generic answers each time and to see how frustrated they get.
1: What do you mean should?
2: Yeah. Hey, this sounds like an AI call. What are you?
1: Let's take a look at what's happening in sport. Firstly, the French Open.
2: Yeah, French Open wrapped up yesterday. Zverev getting a win on the clay there. So he won 6-1, 6-4, 6-4, 7-6, 6-1. So a bit of a marathon effort there on the clay. Yeah, and it was an interesting French Open, really. Had all the big names knocked out early in both the men's and women's. The night before, we saw Andreeva get up over... she won 6-3, 6-2 as well. So it was a good tournament because you didn't have the favourites win, Trev. And I think Australians like that. You know, we love the underdog status. So this is kind of one we could lean into. We could actually support the French for once, Trev, unlike submarine deals and hundreds of years of history. But, you know, we'll look past that.
1: And, you see, we just need either an Australian or a Kiwi to actually get there so that we've really got somebody to support.
2: If we can't do it, we claim the Kiwis, Trev. That's exactly right. You know, it's a pastime here in Australia, and I'm all about it. Yeah.
1: And Soccer World Cup coming up. So we're starting to see stories, and the Americans are hanging it on us, saying that we're easy beats. There's all sorts of little stories going around.
2: It reminds me of the 2000 Olympics in the 4x100 relay in the pool, Trev, when, you know, the Americans said we play them like guitars, and then we came out and won and did the guitar celebration. I think it's a bit of that about the lead-in. The US would be very confident on their home soil, obviously. We just had a bit of a tune-up against Switzerland. We came out 1-1 draw there in that game. And we have our first game against Turkey later on in the week. So it's come around pretty quick, the World Cup. And I think for Australia, the good thing, the US time zones mean that they're not too crazy when we're actually watching them. It's not like when it's in Europe or other parts of the world where you have to stay up late into the night. So we should be able to watch the Aussies, watch the Socceroos, hopefully put on a good show, Trev. It's been all about the Matildas for the better part of, you know, half a decade or more now, and hopefully the Socceroos can see what they've done and follow suit.
1: Now, there have been various games of football that have already been held and various forms of big freeze dunking going on. I saw the West Australian one the other day where people are dunked. It's all not quite as big as the one at the MCG, though.
2: No, but it's a good thing the AFL has picked up and wanting to be a part of writ large. Obviously started out with the big freeze at the G over a decade ago now, and the rest of the league wanted to be a part of it. And I don't think it's for any other reason other than to show support for the late now great Neil Danaher and the work he did, obviously, with MND and raising awareness and obviously a lot of money as well to go into research there. So, yeah, you're right. It's great to see it picked up all around the country now. And obviously today's the penultimate day, Collingwood taking on Melbourne at the G. They want to turn the whole of the MCG blue, and that's obviously the colour of the beanies people will be wearing as well. So, yeah, it's a great cause, and I think that's why we see all the clubs get behind it and all the different states go dunking. But obviously, Trevor or me, I'd much rather dunk over in Perth at this time of the year than get out of an ice-cold ice bath and onto the cold MCG as well.
1: It should be a good game too, because both sides are doing pretty well.
2: Yeah. Melbourne have had a bit of a form slump in the last couple of weeks. They were red hot for the month prior to that, though. Collingwood's an about team. I'd say that in the truest sense of the term. Like they're midway in the table. Some of their games they win and you think they could win the premiership. Other games they lose and you think they could be bottom of the ladder. So I think two teams playing each other and both teams needing a win, Trev, to obviously continue whatever aspirations they have left for 2026. You know, at the start of the year, you probably would have written Melbourne off as a bottom six team, probably a bottom four team. They've bounced, obviously, under their new coach, Stephen King. So they're performing better than I think even their supporters would have expected. So, yeah, they've obviously got their eyes on at least a play-in final spot, if not a top six. Yeah, must-win game for both teams for the outcome of the rest of their season, really.
1: 30 seconds worth of NRL.
2: Yeah, oh, well, all you have to say is the Panthers, Trev, really. They absolutely smashed it yesterday. And to the tune of 68 points to nil over the West Tigers. So I think it's the top five highest win, you know, on history in NRL, and it's the Panthers' biggest ever win. So, yeah, if you're a Panthers fan, go back and watch that. If you're a West Tigers fan, just keep your head low for another week, I think.
1: Good on you. Thanks, Pat.
2: Thanks, Trev.
1: Pat Hills, ABC producer. We're off to the next ABC News.
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5: ABC News with Michaela Ortolan. Good morning. Former Australian of the Year Professor Richard Scolia has died aged 59 following a lengthy fight with brain cancer. The renowned pathologist was a pioneer in melanoma research and made global headlines when he decided to undergo a world-first treatment for his tumour at the hands of his friend Dr. Georgina Long, based on the pair's own research. He went into remission for almost 2 years, but the cancer returned and he was given just months to live. In an open letter announcing his death, he said he wanted to keep contributing even in his darkest hour. In an interview, he said he hoped his legacy would save lives for years to come.
6: I am very proud that it's going to make a difference for future brain cancer patients. Yeah, and you know, what a legacy to be able to leave, even if it doesn't cure me.
5: The Australian Education Union is suing Victoria's Education Department, claiming it has underpaid superannuation entitlements to tens of thousands of teachers. The union commenced legal proceedings in the federal court in December, arguing the department had failed to pay superannuation on a yearly loading allowance since 1995. The tax office has previously determined that superannuation is payable on the allowance, but the department is appealing that decision in a separate court case. The union's Victorian branch president Justin Mullally says the unpaid super and lost investment earnings could total hundreds of millions of dollars.
7: The Department of Education for many decades have decided that a salary loading allowance, which is a payment that every worker in a public school receives, shouldn't be being paid superannuation on top of that allowance. We say that's wrong. We say that's unlawful.
5: Victoria Police will investigate a suspicious house fire in Melbourne's northwest, which forced the evacuation of seven people, including children, overnight. Fire Rescue Victoria was called to the fire on North Circular Road at Gladstone Park just after 4 o'clock this morning, finding the front of a house fully alight. Two adults and five children were evacuated and assessed by paramedics. The fire, which has been deemed suspicious, will be investigated by specialist police. The colleagues of a Melbourne teacher who was allegedly murdered by his brother in India are sending condolences to his family. Georgia Lenton-Williams has more.
8: Diamond Valley College maths teacher Sunil Sharma had travelled to India to prepare an investment property for sale, but he went missing last month. Indian police allege he was murdered by his brother and dumped in a canal. A spokesperson for Victoria's Department of Education says in a statement that its heartfelt sympathies and thoughts are with Mr. Sharma's family, friends, colleagues and students. Mr. Sharma's daughter has paid tribute to her father, who she described as loving and sensitive with a good heart.
5: A novelist, animal rescuer and police detective are just some of the Victorians recognised in today's King's Birthday Honours list. Ethan White has more.
9: Gerald Manane is considered to be one of Australia's greatest writers. Now the 87-year-old from Western Victoria says he's humbled to be named an officer of the Order of Australia.
10: It feels like a pleasant

0: bonus.
1: Pam Ahern, who founded a non-for-profit animal sanctuary in Victoria's Macedon Ranges, has been recognised with an OAM. Meanwhile, Victoria Police Detective Dean Thomas has been awarded an Australian Police Medal for his service to the force, where he's most notably led the state's homicide squad. The recipients join over 900 Australians named in today's King's Birthday honours.
2: To sport, Carlton has recorded a fourth straight win in the AFL, holding on for a 5-point victory over Essendon at the MCG. The Blues trailed by 23 points before fighting back, but were forced to weather a late Bombers surge to win 10-12-72 to 10-7-67. Carlton key forward Harry Mackay kicked three crucial goals as his side rose to 13th on the ladder. Meanwhile, Sydney has completed a dramatic 2-point victory over St Kilda, with Jai Sarong snapping the game's decisive goal with less than 20 seconds remaining. To the weather now, there's a frost warning for parts of the northeast and east Gippsland. For the state, areas of morning fog and patchy frost inland, cloudy along the ranges with isolated light showers or drizzle, dry and partly cloudy elsewhere. For Melbourne, partly cloudy, a top today of 17 degrees. Tomorrow, sunny, 19 degrees. Right now, it's 9 degrees. ABC News.
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8: Breakfast with Bob Murphy and Rochelle Hunt.
9: Good morning, Melbourne. A top of 17, partly cloudy for you today. If you are lucky enough to have this day off, good morning to you, Bob Murphy.
10: Good morning, Rish. G'day, Melbourne.
9: Big day today.
10: Yeah,
9: for
10: it is
9: Melbourne.
10: A big day. It feels like it's a really big day today.
9: So, of course, we've got the big freeze happening today, and we'll give you lots of details on, you know, how you can even be a part of the walk to head to the MCG or where you'll be watching it or listening to it. But if you're just waking up and you haven't heard the news yet, some sad news, Bob, in that even though it was expected, but it still comes as a little bit of a shock, like with Neil Danaher, and that Richard Scollier has died.
10: Yeah, there's some parallels there, isn't there?
9: There really is some parallels between these two men. Both, we knew that they were both going to die. They were very public about the fact that they were terminal. But at the same time, they were both so public about their cause, like using their illness for the greater good.
10: So public and so selfless.
9: Absolutely.
10: Which is such a beautiful and heartbreaking combination, isn't it?
9: Isn't it? So he was only 59 years old. He got his diagnosis, his terminal diagnosis, in 2023. At the time, you know, he was told he had 6 months to live, which is the case with that type of cancer. But he and his working partner, Georgina Long, who together they created the Melanoma Institute of Australia, just one of the many things that he did. I know, incredible. So they took this research, that like experimental research for melanoma, and applied it to his brain cancer, which had never been done before. He was experimenting on himself in real time in front of us, keeping us updated every step of the way. And he lived for 2 years, which was unheard of.
10: Yeah, quite the legacy. Quite the legacy.
9: And in true Richard Scollier style, he penned an open letter to Australia. So in his final moments, he said, you know what? I'm going to pen a letter to my fellow Australians, as he said. Can I read you the last paragraph?
10: Please.
9: So this is just the sort of bloke he was. It's unbelievable. It was quite hard to read this really early this morning. So if you're just joining us, Richard Scollier has died. He's died overnight. So our condolences to his family and to his friends and to his loved ones. He's penned an open

0: and letter to all of us. And the last paragraph says, "My final message to all Australians is to say thank you for your outpouring of love and support for me and for my family. Those of you who I met during my travels as joint 2024 Australian of the Year, to my amazing online community which spans many countries and, of course, my hometown, Tasmanians. You've laughed with me, you've cried with me, you've provided encouragement and support to keep me going when I needed it the most. I haven't sugarcoated my journey and I sincerely thank you for allowing me the space and opportunity to share it with you, warts and all. I hope that I have, in some small way, made the road ahead easier and smoother for others. If my legacy was to continue beyond these words, I would be delighted and humbled to be remembered as a proud, everyday Aussie who gave it a crack and in doing so inspired others to pursue their dreams and passions with humility, love and compassion. With much love and gratitude, Richard."
1: What a special one. So if you've got thoughts, if you want to express some memories, some of those emotions and some of the lessons taken from the life of Richard Scollier, because that does seem to be what is in the ether, certainly in Melbourne today, with the big freeze on of these, on one hand, tragic, heartbreaking, awful stories that have more than a silver lining. You know, they are just full of the goodness and full of the best of us.
0: Full of legacy.
1: Full of legacy and full of heart. So
0: yeah, heart, absolutely.
1: Understand that people will be waking up perhaps with a heavy heart today, but also there's so much goodness on offer there for all of us to take out of it. So if you want to share what that is for you, 1-300-222-774.
0: As we were saying, the correlation and the similarities between that and the big freeze, which is on today, and it will have so much heart and emotion. And not only can people listen to it and watch it, they can even like meet down at Fed Square and walk to the MCG together.
1: This will be a big day. This will be a special day today. And no less poignant than the letter, the open letter there by Richard Scollier, who passed away yesterday, if you're just waking up to that news. So our condolences again to the family. But the big freeze slide, it is poignant, and I'm sure there'll be real heavy moments today that will be felt by the masses at the MCG and the millions that'll be watching on TV. But it is also a celebration. It is a water slide.
0: Yes.
1: So it is this...
0: You know how I feel about water slides.
1: I do know how you feel about water slides. But those two things can coexist.
0: Yeah.
1: And if ever there was a better example of that, it is the Big Freeze slide. So it's the 12th year of the sliders this year. And Neil won't be there, but the Danahers will be. There will be a throng. There are the masses. It will be a hard ticket to get. And I volunteered. I put my hand up for special comments duties with ABC Sport today because, sure, I'd like to be there to watch Collingwood and Melbourne. But really... it pales. The game itself will pale in comparison to what's happening with the big freeze and on the slide.
0: Given that you've been on the slide, Bob, we see the images of men and women plunging into the icy bath. Just because you slid in 2023?
1: No, it was 2019 or 20. Oh. Yeah, it was a fair while ago now.
0: All right.
1: Yeah.
0: How cold is it?
1: Do you know, it's interesting. I hadn't thought about this for a while. But in the preamble of it, and we get there and we get to spend time with Neil, which is the real privilege where, you know, gives you the big rev up speech and you get to meet your fellow sliders and you get to hang out and having a bit of a laugh and see the costumes. And I was of the opinion, I was like, well, I've spent a good chunk of my life in ice baths. I know what the real ice baths are like. This is just like it's a bit of a Hollywood version of it where it's just like a bit of water and then there's a sprinkling of ice on the top. And I said, make sure you know put on a good show once you go in. You didn't have to. I went in and it was like, yikes.
0: That felt
1: like Jack Dawson in the Titanic. It was like, that was cold.
0: 1-300-222-774. If you are in some way, you know, nodding your hat, taking your hat off to the big freeze today, are you watching it? Are you listening to it? Are you going to it? Are you getting together with people to watch it? Let us know how you're marking today.
1: Yeah, how do you watch it? I would imagine a lot of people will get involved that have no interest in football whatsoever, and that's the beauty of the Big Free Slide, because it is about, it's about humanity, and it's about looking after one another and playing on, as Neil so eloquently put it. So what are you doing? How are you watching the day? Let us know. 1-300-222-774.
0: Top of 17, it will be partly cloudy for you today, Melbourne. It's 6:15.
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4: Breakfast with Bob Murphy and Rochelle Hunt.
0: Good morning, Melbourne. It is, well, it's not actually the King's birthday.
1: No, that's
0: tomorrow.
1: That's tomorrow. It's my birthday. Oh, sorry. Oh, I got sidetracked there. Right.
0: You're in trouble tomorrow.
1: It's King Charles' birthday.
0: Well, it's not actually his birthday today.
1: Yeah, it's closer to mine. Mine is tomorrow.
0: Yeah.
1: Gee whiz.
0: Do you know who else is celebrating a birthday?
1: Who?
0: Television.
1: Telly. The telly box.
0: The goggle box is 70.
1: 70.
0: And it is being celebrated. Happy birthday, television.
1: Happy birthday, TV.
0: So TV Week maybe was my favourite magazine of all time as a kid. Might have cut some things out of that when we had our milk bar. Anyhow, TV Week, as a way to celebrate TV, is putting together the top 70 Australian telly shows, TV shows.
1: Australian TV shows, top 70, to celebrate the 70th birthday of Australian TV. That all makes sense to me. Those are numbers I can work with.
0: Yeah. Yeah.
1: 70-year birthday, we need 70 TV shows, the best 70. Mm-hmm. What are they?
0: So what has to be on the list? Because straight away, I mean, A, we love a list, don't we all? Telly, love telly.
1: Love a bit of telly.
0: But then to make our list of best Aussie TV shows, come on, you've got to help us out here. 1-300-222-774. What has to be on the list? I bet you I know yours, but you tell me what's yours.
1: So without giving it any more thought than a hiccup, just instinct, knee-jerk reaction, I was like, got to be the Henderson Kids. It was in the 80s. Spoiler.
0: So we were trying to work out this morning what made the Henderson Kids so great.
1: Well, I was so young. I don't even know what it was about. I was as a little kid. It was just like funneled into my brain. I know there was kids on bikes.
0: This is the thing. I think
1: there
0: was
1: mullets.
0: There was mullets.
1: Ben Mendelsohn was in it.
0: Alex Papps
1: was in it.
0: Nadine Garner
1: was in it.
0: Yeah. It was about kids for kids. It felt like a Stand By Me telly, you know, TV series. It was a coming of age. What I loved about Nadine Garner's character is that she was kind of tough.
1: Yeah.
0: You know, like she was a bit edgy.
1: Aussie teen tough. Can I ask a question? Is Nadine Garner, does she work here at the ABC?
0: She does sometimes fill in for Jacinta Parsons on the phone.
1: I saw Nadine Garner a few weeks ago and I was like, whoa. Henderson Kids flashback. Mm-hmm. Henderson Kids. Fanboy.
0: So when Alex Papps and Nadine Garner walk the hallways here,
1: Oh, yeah, that's too much.
0: That is overload.
1: So what is yours? We need 70 Australian TV shows, the best 70. Which ones need to go in the list? I'm nominating Henderson Kids, 1-300-222-774. What is yours, Rish? Have you got a nomination? You're a bit sheepish about this.
0: Yeah, I am. All right, I'm really sheepish.
1: There's a lot to pick from.
0: There is a lot to pick from. I want to tell the reason why I'm picking this one before I tell you what it is.
1: All right.
0: I used to fight with my dad in order to watch it.
1: Mm-hmm.
0: So it was like the news versus my show.
1: Just the one telly, of course.
0: No.
1: It's just, you know, just for the kids.
0: Three channels?
1: Out there. Yeah.
0: No remote.
1: Crank it on the thing.
0: In the lounge room, in the corner, on
1: there
0: wheels.
1: There was no subtle channel surfing.
0: No.
1: You had to grind the gears.
0: Absolutely. So I had to fight for it. My parents hated it, which made me love it even more. I felt like it was for me and about me and what I wanted to do when I was older. All right. Are you ready?
1: Yeah.
0: Young Talent Time.
1: Why? That's not a controversial.
0: Oh, yeah, it is.
1: But it's a great Had to be on there.
0: It was great.
1: Young Talent Time was an absolute phenomenon. Forget about these X Factors and Australian Idols.
0: Tina Arena.
1: They're all after the fact.
0: Danny Minogue.
1: Yeah.
0: Oh, I wanted to be Danny Minogue.
1: Glory days.
0: It was the best. Glory days. Young Talent Time has to be on the list. What needs to be on the list? TV's celebrating its 70th birthday. TV Week's putting together top 70. We don't need 70, but, you know, what has to be on the list? 1-300-222-774. So far we've got Young Talent Time and the Henderson Kids. But Don's in Frankston. Don, good morning. You want to talk about the big freeze today?
5: Yes, I do. Neil Danaher made a big change in my life. I read his book. I was... I just moved into a retirement village. I only got to spend 20 days in my unit, and I had three major falls within 9 days.
0: Oh.
5: The first one was at a shopping centre where I couldn't get round the internal corridors, had to walk right around, and I walked in on the wrong floor and ended up collapsing against one of the poles in the car park when I thought someone had stolen my car. But the second one was at my unit, new unit I just bought.
0: Yeah.
5: I was trying to get into my car to put in the garage, and I got my left foot in, stuck under the brake. It's a low-slung car, so it's very hard to get into.
0: Oh, gosh.
1: So you had a rough trot there, Don. And how did Neil's book help you?
5: Neil's book helped me a lot in that the third fall, I'll just mention that briefly. I was stuck on the floor of my unit for 18 hours crawling around on my belly.
1: That's no good, Don.
5: I couldn't get up. And it took me about between 30 and 40 minutes to crawl a foot.
0: Wow.
5: And I ended up stuck in the toilet because I was busting to go there.
0: Yeah, oh, no, it's always the way, isn't it?
5: And at the end of 18 hours, I was still okay because I was thinking about what would Neil have said.
1: Oh, there you go. There's a lot of power in his words and in his life, Don. Thank you so much,
0: Don,
1: for the
0: thank
1: call.
0: Thank you. And I hope you're okay as well. Absolutely. But these are the things, right, whether it be Richard Scollier, whether it be Neil Danaher, their legacy, how open they both were about their illnesses and the impacts on them and their family, but how they wanted to do something more for all of us. And they've both done that in such an incredible way. Don, thank you. We're also compiling a list of TV shows that have to be on the top 70 list. TV is celebrating 70 years.
1: Aussie TV shows, yeah.
0: Aussie TV shows. Good morning to you, Lance. You're in Meadow Heights.
6: Hey, how are you going?
1: We're pretty good, Lance.
6: Hey,
1: yeah.
6: Oh, jeez. This is the fifth member of the standby crew. Can you remember the comment you made the other day to me?
1: No.
6: We're talking about Billy Carts and...
1: Ah, yeah, right. Oh, of course, Lance, of course. Oh, how could I forget? So remiss of me. So what's the TV show you'd like to add in there, Lance?
6: It has to start off with number 96.
0: Yeah. That'll be well up the top somewhere, I reckon. I actually never watched it, but
1: never
0: people
1: it.
0: Love it.
1: Never
0: yeah.
1: heard of it.
0: Lance, good on you. Thank you. Tracy's in Mooney Ponds. Tracy, who has to be on the list?
7: Look, there's so many. I grew up as watching glued to the TV in the 60s as a kid. But, like, Kath and Kim obviously has got to be
1: ABC
7: comedies. But, no, what really has to be on the list is a show called Why Is It So?
0: Why Is It So? Was that the one?
7: That's it, with Professor Julius Sumner Miller.
0: Yes.
7: And he did all these experiments and he wrote equations on the board. And I thought,
0: yes,
7: when I'm big, I want to understand that language.
0: Did you ever learn to understand that language, Tracy? I didn't.
7: You know, I struggled through stats and I still have an aversion to Excel.
0: Oh, and why is it so? I think so many
1: it's
0: of us say
1: another one
0: that.
1: I haven't watched. Well, this will be an education for me this morning.
0: Yeah, this will give you a list. Good on you, Tracy.
1: This is what I'm here for. Thanks for that, Tracy. Keep them coming. 1-300-222-774. Emma in Montmorency text in, as a child of the 90s, Round the Twist.
0: Have you ever felt like this?
1: Certainly, I would say the greatest theme song to a TV show we've ever had.
0: As strange things happen when you're going round the twist.
1: Great show. Great nomination. Thank you, Emma. Keep them coming. 1-300-222-774.
0: So it is a Monday. In just a tick, we'll get some World Cup fun facts.
1: Mm-hmm.
0: Whether they're true or not.
1: Today's is not as fun a fact as what but it just it paints the picture of the glory and euphoria of sport at the World Cup. It has to be partnered with the pain of missed opportunities and defeat, okay?
0: How many sleeps are we at? Five sleeps.
1: I think we're about five. So each day this week, we're going to revisit a World Cup.

0: moment from the history books that was memorable for the glory or for the pain? So today we'll do that a little in a few minutes. But it is Where is Bob? Because it is a Monday and tradition is important. Sure, there's a lot going on around town, but we need to stick to the curriculum. So I have the first clue ready for you. And the pompous tone is back, Rich.
1: Yeah, I know. Your stance changes.
0: Yep. So, look, there'll be a couple of audio clues, but the first one, just to get us warmed up, I know there's a lot of people just a bit slow out of the blocks today because it's a public holiday for a lot of people, but here it is. Okay, everyone, wake up, Melbourne. Here it is. Clue number one, sidestepping Spitfires and Cessnats, slipping and sliding like a snake.
1: Say it again.
0: Sidestepping Spitfires and Cessnats, slipping and sliding like a snake. That's clue number one. If you think you know where I am, on the back of that, look, I'm worried about you if you think you know where I am, but I also would be full of admiration. 1-300-222-774. I'm somewhere out there in Victoria. I'm out there. Where am I? Let me know. 1-300-222-774.
1: Our list of shows that must be on, the best 70 TV shows are coming in thick and strong. Play School, says Anne.
0: Of course.
1: Absolutely. Backroads. Great suggestion. Homicide Division 4, Matlock, Police, Cop Shop. Oh, I wasn't allowed to watch Cop Shop.
0: Oh, the Sullivans.
1: The Sullivans.
0: Great.
1: And every time you went to that little pub, is it in Abbotsford, where the Sullivans was filmed? And every time you walked in there, you'd be like, the Sullivans is filmed in here.
0: Well, the Sullivans is one of those shows that I'm aware of as cultural wallpaper, but it was before my time.
1: Well, there was some wallpaper.
0: I'm in a country practice kid.
1: Do you know who was in the Sullivans? Mrs. Mangle. She wasn't Mrs. Mangle.
0: No, that would be confusing.
1: But it was Mrs. Mangle.
0: Mm-hmm.
1: Neighbours.
0: From
1: no
0: Neighbours.
1: Said yeah. Neighbours yet.
0: No, I think we all just take that as a given. Like Neighbours and Home and Away, they'll be in it.
1: So with Drama Cabana a little later, we'll get some more details from Andrew on this, but we are compiling our list. So TV turns 70, TV Week has said, all right, what's the top 70 Australian shows? What do you think needs to be on the list? 1-300-222-774. All right, come on, give us World Cup.
0: World Cup. So I want to take you back to 1994, Rish, and the Italians had made the final and they were coming up against the Brazilians, and the most painful and excruciating way for any sporting event to be finished is a penalty shootout, okay? It's just, it's gut-wrenching sort of stuff.
1: Or so, losing by a goal at 14 seconds
0: yes,
1: to go, but
0: yeah,
1: anyway.
0: Well, that's true too for St Kilda supporters. So in this moment, the penalty shootout was locked and tied, and an Italian player by the name of Roberto Baggio, who was arguably in that moment the greatest soccer player in the world, this is what happened.
2: It comes down to Robbie Baggio. There's a certain symmetry about this. Italy's hopes in the World Cup before the tournament began were pinned on the shoulders of this man. He takes on Taffarel.
1: Oh,
0: it's
1: my
0: the
1: goodness.
0: Sort of moment that it still makes me feel a bit nauseous, the palms sweat. It seems too unfair in a team sport for so much to ride on the shoulders of one person.
1: How do you
0: and
1: get
0: Roberto,
1: over that?
0: Well, Roberto Baggio was possibly the greatest player in the world, and he misses it by a mile. Like it skies over the crossbar, and there's these really poignant images of the man standing, you know, he just shrinks, and then, you know, Brazil erupts and they're running onto the field. And it just paints that picture of, for all the glory and euphoria of sport, it's always partnered with the pain of defeat. So I know the Italian fans, they're doing it hard anyway because they're not in the World Cup, and then they've just heard that, so I apologise, okay? Maybe later in the week. I owe you one,
1: yeah,
0: Italy.
1: I think you do.
0: I owe them one, so maybe I'll pay them back later in the week. But that was a little trip down memory lane for the World Cup that's not too far away.
1: A couple of minutes away from six, and if you're just joining us and you haven't heard the news overnight, the sad news that Richard Scollier has died. So we'll be paying tribute to him on today's program, as we will be paying tribute, like lots of similarities between Richard Scollier and Neil Danaher, of course, today, a huge day. With all of the

0: sliders, with the big freeze, an emotional day there. So let us know, you know, how you're paying tribute to Neil Danaher today into the big freeze. Maybe you're getting together with people, you're listening to it, you're watching it. Maybe you created your own little ice bath.
1: Yeah, so it's a sad day in Melbourne, but it's also a day of celebration and it's all converging on the MCG. But around the world, there's some really serious news. And coming up on Early AM, you'll hear all about it. Israel says Iran has launched missile attacks in the country's north, calling the ceasefire into question. So you'll get all of those details coming up on AM. And on the other side of the news, as Rish mentioned, TV is turning 70.
0: Happy birthday.
1: So, yes, so TV Week is compiling a list of the 70 best Aussie TV shows. What's got to be on the list? We've got The Sullivans. We've got Home and Away. We've got
0: Young Talent Time.
1: Young Talent Time. We've got The Henderson Kids. What else needs to be on there? Let us know. 1-300-222-774 and keep those guesses coming for Where Is Bob? Because it is a Wednesday. It is a Monday. I assure you, it's a Monday, and we'll be taking your guesses right now. Though news time.
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5: ABC News with Michaela Ortolan. Good morning. The 2024 Australian of the Year, Professor Richard Scollier, has died aged 59 after a battle with an aggressive form of brain cancer. Isabel Rowe reports.
6: Professor Richard Scollier was born in Tasmania in 1966 and went on to become one of the world's leading melanoma researchers. He helped develop the Melanoma Institute of Australia, where he and oncologist Professor Georgina Long revolutionised melanoma treatment and saved the lives of many cancer patients. In 2023, Professor Scollier was diagnosed with an incurable brain tumour, so he and Professor Long applied their revolutionary melanoma treatment to his tumour. Against the odds, he went into remission for 22 months. He and Professor Long were awarded Joint Australian of the Year for their groundbreaking cancer research. Professor Scollier's tumour returned in February last year, and he was given just months to live.
5: The Australian Education Union claims tens of thousands of Victorian teachers have missed out on superannuation payments worth hundreds of millions of dollars. The union is suing the state's education department in the federal court, saying the department failed to pay superannuation on the annual salary loading allowance between 1995 and 2023. The department is fighting a separate legal battle over whether it's obliged to pay super on the allowance. The union's Victorian branch President Justin Mullally says the state's teachers have been let down.
7: If we are able to get a declaration that this allowance should have superannuation paid, it could mean tens to hundreds of millions of dollars that hasn't been paid to workers in our schools.
5: Iran has fired at least three waves of missiles at Israel in the first attacks by Tehran on Israel since the fragile ceasefire was announced in early April. Middle East correspondent Matthew Doran reports.
8: It was around 10 p.m. on Sunday night local time when early warning alerts were sent to residents in northern Israel saying the Israeli military had detected incoming missiles from Iran. The Iranian attacks seem to be focused on northern parts of Israel, potentially pointing to the fact that Iran has been watching fighting in Lebanon very closely, and Israeli forces and the Iranian-backed militant group Hezbollah have been engaged in attacks across southern Lebanon and northern Israel over the weekend, culminating in Israel attacking a claimed Hezbollah target in the Lebanese capital Beirut on Sunday. Matthew Doran, ABC News, Jerusalem.
5: Police in the US state of Ohio search for gunmen who shot 12 people at a street festival in the city of Toledo. Two of the victims are in critical conditions, and police say the ages of the victims range from 14 to 61, with most of them in their early 20s. Police believe two shooters were firing at each other. Hundreds of people were at the annual two-day celebration, and organisers have cancelled the remainder of the event. Homicide Squad detectives are investigating the death of a man in an inner city suburb of Melbourne overnight. Police say a man who is yet to be formally identified was found behind a licensed premises on Nicholson Street in Footscray just before 8 o'clock. He had serious injuries and died at the scene. Police are treating his death as suspicious and are urging anyone with information to contact Crime Stoppers. To sport, Carlton has fought back to defeat Essendon 72-67 in round 13 of the AFL at the MCG. Matt Clinch has the details.
9: Carlton have won their fourth game in a row under caretaker coach Josh Fraser, but had to come from behind against the bottom place Bombers. Essendon kicked 6-3 in the first half and led by 24 points throughout the second quarter. But the Blues responded, kicking 3-1 in the third quarter. And with scores level with a quarter to play, the Blues looked home with a lead of 18 points. But two quick goals to Caddy and Reed made it 5 points with 10 seconds remaining. Harry Mackay finished with 3 goals for the winners, while brother Ben booted 2. Round 13 concludes with Collingwood and Melbourne from the MCG. Matt Clinch, ABC News.
5: To the weather now, there's a frost warning for parts of the northeast and east Gippsland. For the state, areas of morning fog and patchy frost inland, cloudy along the ranges with isolated light showers or drizzle, dry and partly cloudy elsewhere. For Melbourne, partly cloudy, light winds becoming northerly 15-20 kilometres an hour in the middle of the day, then becoming light in the late afternoon. A top today of 17 degrees. Tomorrow, sunny, a top of 19 degrees. Wednesday, showers and also 19 degrees. Right now in Melbourne, it's 9 degrees. ABC News.
10: Good morning. Welcome to AM. I'm Melissa Clark in Canberra, coming to you from Ngunnawal country and acknowledging other custodians. Israel says Iran has launched 3 waves of missiles at the country's north in the first direct attack since the ceasefire was announced in early April. Warning sirens are again sounding in communities. Meanwhile, the White House says US President Donald Trump has been briefed about this escalation. Middle East correspondent Matthew Doran is in Jerusalem. He joined me a short time ago.
11: Mel, good morning. Over the course of the last hour or so, we have seen warnings going off for at least 3 waves of Iranian missiles fired predominantly at northern Israel. And I think that kind of gives us a sense as to what has prompted these attacks from Iran, although, of course, we do need to monitor for any further information about that. But certainly in the course of today, we have seen increasing fighting once again between the Israeli military in southern Lebanon and also the Iranian-backed militant group Hezbollah. That has, of course, culminated in an attack by the Israeli military on a claimed Hezbollah target in the Lebanese capital, Beirut, in the southern suburbs there, those stronghold suburbs around Dahiyeh, which we've heard so much about through the course of this conflict. We did see earlier today, local time, a warning from a senior Iranian politician saying that Israel would receive a painful response with regards to that attack on Dahiyeh, and perhaps this is what we are seeing at the moment. So at least 3 waves of Iranian missiles to this point. We are continuing to see whether or not this is going to be an extended barrage throughout the course of the night, but again, it is focused on those northern communities. It hasn't started to set off warning sirens in the more densely populated parts of Israel, around Jerusalem, around Tel Aviv there. The IDF, for its part, is saying that it has intercepted all of the missiles which have been launched at Israel that it has come across to this point.
10: Talk me through the broader dynamic here, because there is meant to be a ceasefire between the US and Israel and Iran, although there have been various issues that bring that into question, particularly given what's happening between Israel and Lebanon. But take me through what this latest salvo suggests about the state of this complex web of relationships.
11: A complex web is a very apt way of describing it. I think it's safe to say that a lot of people had said that the negotiations between the US and Iran through mediators Pakistan had stalled. They hadn't really presented much progress there, regardless of the fact that the US President Donald Trump had continued to insist that a deal was looming, that it was very close to being arrived at there. Donald Trump clearly talking up the prospects, even though no deal had eventuated. We know know that Iran has been demanding an end to the fighting in Lebanon as a precondition for any deal it strikes with the US to end the broader war. And what will really determine what happens next is how Israel responds.
10: Matthew Doran in Jerusalem there. Former Australian of the Year Professor Richard Scollier has died from brain cancer at the age of 59. The renowned researcher's work on immunotherapy drastically improved outcomes for melanoma patients all over the world.

0: He and his research partner and medical oncologist Georgina Long had gained in melanoma treatment. Richard Scollier embarked on a world-first treatment for brain cancer.
1: We've taken everything, absolutely every bit of knowledge from melanoma, and we've thrown it at Richard's tumour.
0: The pair's research on immunotherapy, which uses the body's immune system to attack cancer cells, has dramatically improved outcomes for advanced melanoma patients around the world.
2: 15 years ago, if you had melanoma that had spread around your body, the survival rates were terrible. Less than 5% of people were alive 5 years later. And now it's more than 55% of people are alive 5 years later.
0: Richard Scollier grew up in Launceston and studied medicine at the University of Tasmania. He said applying the immunotherapy protocol to his own cancer wasn't a difficult choice, or as he liked to joke, it was a no-brainer.
3: With this type of brain cancer that I've got, it's got tentacles or tree roots that extend everywhere that you can't see on x-rays. The surgeon can't see when they get inside. So the idea of getting a treatment that can identify the tumour cells and leave your normal brain cells alone, that's pretty appealing.
0: After letting the immunotherapy drugs go to work on the tumour, a neurosurgeon then removed it. 6 months after that, he and Georgina Long were named Australians of the Year for their work in skin cancer and their groundbreaking treatment of Professor Scollier's brain cancer.
4: The 2024 Australian of the Year, I'm proud to announce, is Professor Georgina Long and Professor Richard Scollier.
2: From where I stand, with a future now measured in months rather than decades, it's impossible for me to properly articulate how proud and hopeful that this also makes me.
0: But after keeping the cancer at bay for 22 months, in March of 2025, he announced that his brain tumour had returned. He led a life dedicated to science and hoped his contributions would far outlive him.
2: I am very proud that it's going to make a difference for future brain cancer patients. And yeah, what a legacy to be able to leave, even if it doesn't cure me.
5: Rachel Mealy with that report. A maths prodigy who went on to make key scientific breakthroughs, a former senator who has shaped Australia's response to domestic violence, and a giant of the Indigenous health sector will all be recognised today for their vital contribution to the community. Professor Terence Tao, Natasha Stott Despoyer, and Pat Turner are among hundreds of Australians being recognised in the 2026 King's Birthday Honours List. Oliver Gordon reports.
6: This year's King's Birthday Honours List highlights 949 outstanding Australians. Among them, classical pianist Simon Tedeschi, who uses music to promote harmony between Jews and Palestinians.
7: I think music can even bring people who would otherwise regard themselves as committed enemies together into a room, and there's not many things that can do that.
6: Mr. Tedeschi has been appointed a member of the Order of Australia, or AM, and is one of 35 artists recognised in this year's awards.
7: At a time when we're not quite sure in Australia how to really look at ourselves and what is Australia, what is it to be Australian, I think music and the arts can really help to reflect and tell a story to ourselves about ourselves.
6: There are four levels of award, and the Companion of the Order of Australia, or AC, is the highest honour. Among the five getting the top gong is former Senator Natasha Stott Despoyer, who most recently led South Australia's Royal Commission into Domestic, Family and Sexual Violence.
8: I'm quite overwhelmed. I am aware of the enormity and the generosity of this award, but I'd prefer to focus on the policies that I've been working on.
6: Professor of Mathematics Terence Tao is awarded a Companion of the Order of Australia. The Adelaide-born 50-year-old has spent the past three decades in the US in academia. While much of Professor Tao's work is theoretical, one of his proudest achievements has directly improved a key medical scanning machine.
9: We managed to find a new way to process signals from things like MRI machines. And now MRI scans that used to take several minutes, they can now take 30 seconds.
6: Indigenous health leader Pat Turner is appointed an Officer of the Order of Australia, or AO, for her decades of work in the sector, which included years of public advocacy, including this moment in 2017.
10: Malcolm Turnbull has to put his money where his

0: mouth is. You don't set up a Royal Commission and then walk away from the implementation of it.
1: The oldest recipient this year is 106-year-old Queensland woman, Mrs. Florence Drury, who was a wireless telegraphist in the Women's Auxiliary Australian Air Force in the early 40s, before spending decades volunteering in community groups. Mrs. Drury is more than 70 years older than the youngest recipient, 34-year-old Sarah Ward, who's being honoured for her work in social welfare organisations in Victoria.
2: Oliver Gordon there. And that's early AM for today. Just briefly in finance, watching the Australian dollar, it's lower. It's buying 70.2 US cents. I'm Melissa Clark. The time now, 6:15.
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7: Have you ever felt like this?

0: As my parents would say, don't give up your day job, Rish. Certainly not for singing.
1: I thought we added a certain, you know, bit of charm.
0: That's a bit of charm. Top of 17, it will be partly cloudy for you today, Melbourne. So Tally is turning 70. TV Week is compiling a list to celebrate its 70th birthday of the top 70 Australian TV shows.
1: Aussie TV shows, what needs to be on that list of 70? We've got a few already. Keep them coming. A lot of love for Sea Change on the text line. We see you. Thank you, Jenny and Alison. Oh, yeah. Geez, that's a good intro theme
0: as well.
1: It's nice,
0: isn't it? Oh.
1: I loved Sea Change. Loved Sea Change.
0: Maybe that was on your list or you think it should be in the top five. So keep them coming in. 1-300-222-774. I'm nominating Young Talent Time. Bob has got Henderson Kids.
1: Yep.
0: There'll be lots of Mother and Son. Number
1: Mother
0: 96.
1: Mother and Son. What a classic.
0: And, of course, today on this King's birthday, on this public holiday, here locally we are remembering the legacies of two great men today. Of course, Neil Danaher, the Big Freeze is on. That will be an emotional Big Freeze. But if you're just joining us and you've just tuned in and you may not have heard the news that overnight Richard Scollier has died as well, and such similarities between those two men who both shared publicly their personal health battles in order to improve the lives of others, and the work of both of them will continue forever. So today we're remembering not just Neil Danaher, but also Richard Scollier as well. So our number's 1-300-222-774 if you wanted to join that conversation. But you can also join others, quite literally, down at Federation Square
1: sure
0: to be
1: can,
0: a part
1: Rish.
0: Of the Big Freeze.
1: You sure can. So there is a mass gathering, as there is every year for the Big Freeze. But if you want to get involved, if you want to just be totally immersed in the heartwarming atmosphere that the Big Freeze is quite a signature of, everyone's meeting at Fed Square at 10 a.m. So there's a walk to the MCG. The walk will start at 12:15. So there's a good 2 hours and 15 minutes of gathering with the masses at Fed Square. The gates to the MCG, they open at 12:30. And the first slider, Josh Saunders, so Josh won't be on the telecast, but Josh, who is a community leader GP, he will be going down the slide at 1:37 p.m. So we want to get a crowd for Josh Saunders.
0: Yep.
1: So if you're going along and you want to be a part of the goodwill and the tribe of the Freeze MND crew, you should get down to Fed Square from 10 o'clock. This morning.
0: Yeah, if you're going, let us know. 1-300-222-774. Or just even if you're gathering together with friends or family to watch it today, let us know. We will, of course, ABC Sport will be broadcasting the big spectacular that is the slide, and then, of course, the match between Collingwood and Melbourne. That'll be from 2 o'clock onwards. Special comments from your good self,
1: very,
0: Mr. Bob.
1: Yeah, no, very special ones today. I'll be there with Luke Ball and the gang. Can't wait.
0: Do they keep topping up the ice? They must.
1: Like, oh, yeah.
0: Yeah, so
1: no,
0: it doesn't, like, melt
1: yeah,
0: and
1: no,
0: get
1: this
0: warm.
1: It's not just for looks. It's a proper ice bath. I can assure you of that. It's cold.
0: Does it take your breath away?
1: Yeah, well, don't forget that Chris Fagan, the Brisbane Lions coach, it numbed him so much and he got out of the slide and then he tripped and fell and snapped his hamstring off the bone. Properly snapped his hamstring. So, you know, sliders, take it easy.
0: Prepare.
1: Take your time.
0: 19 minutes after six. Sergeant Julianne Newman from Victoria Police. Good morning to you, Sergeant. Now, there's been a suspected arson attack on a home in Gladstone Park.
2: There has. We were called out to this one in North Circular Road at about 4:20 this morning. Following reports, a home was fully engulfed in flames. Three adults and four children were able to self-evacuate and they were lucky to escape injury. A jerry can was actually found at the scene and we've also been told loud bangs were heard prior to the fire taking hold. So we'll investigate whether this fire is linked to any other recent incidents, and an arson chemist and detectives will head out there today. We're keen for anyone who may have been in the area, please, to call Crime Stoppers.
0: Yeah, that's concerning given that there was a family home, including four children.
2: Absolutely. Very lucky.
1: And Julianne, there was a death in Footscray last night?
2: Sadly, there was a homicide in Footscray last night. Our homicide detectives had been working on this one throughout the night. We were called out to a laneway behind the Courthouse Hotel to report a man was located with serious injuries. That was at about 7:45 last night. Sadly, he did die at the scene. We've had a crime scene in place and members working hard on this one. And we'd urge anyone who may have been in the area of Nicholson Street near Irvine Street late yesterday evening, if they could call Crime Stoppers on 1-800-333-000. We are actually yet to identify the deceased, so we need all the help we can get.
0: Gosh, absolutely. Now, a high-range drink driver was caught as a part of, I know you've been putting on a blitz over the long weekend for road safety, and you got someone, I guess, who was in your sights?
2: We absolutely did, as part of our Operation Regal, the road policing operation over this long weekend. Our Faulkner Highway Patrol officers nabbed this high-range drink driver following a collision out in Essendon in the early hours of yesterday morning. We were called out to this nose-to-tail. It caused quite a mess with the sedan pushing a taxi through a roundabout into a sign that has then smashed a glass tram stop. A 48-year-old Keilor Park man furnished a reading of 0.280, so over five times the legal limit.
0: Gosh.
2: His licence was immediately suspended for 12 months, and it's just so lucky that no one was seriously injured. But it is a reminder, our road safety operation is still going, will be on until midnight, extra officers out and about. So please, if you're going to drink, just don't drive.
0: Yeah, good advice. Sergeant Julianne Newman, thank you. 22 minutes after 6, it'll be a top of 17. Partly cloudy for you today, Melbourne. The Drama Cabana's up next. And our tally box is turning 70.
1: 70, Australian TV 70. So what are the best 70 TV shows of all time? That's what TV Week is doing. So we're taking nominations. Roz in Geelong, you've got a nomination? Hello, Roz.
3: Hello.
1: Hi, Roz. How are you? Nice to chat with you. Have you got an Aussie TV show you'd like to throw into the mix of this 70?
3: An old one that was on for ages was Bell Bird.
1: Bell Bird. Heard of Bell Bird? I know nothing about it. What's it about? Quickly, Roz. What was the sort of setting?
3: Oh, it was a family Australian setting in a town called Bell Bird. But everybody watched it and it was on for years in the early 70s.
1: Okay, we're putting that down on the list. Thank you so much for that, Roz. Keep those suggestions coming. 1-300-222-774.
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0: That's got to make the list, absolutely. Drama Cabana up next.
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1: Oh, yes, the bright lights, the glitz and the glamour. It's time for the Drama Cabana, where we delve into the highs and lows of everything in the entertainment world, including sometimes a little bit of scandal. We do that with Andrew Williams, film critic and co-host of the Squiz podcast. Andrew, good morning to you.
8: Good morning.
1: Now, Andrew, happy birthday to Australian TV. Compiling a list of the best 70 Aussie TV shows, it sounds like, that'd be pretty easy to do. And then once you start digging into it, it's not so easy. What's this all about? And have you got a nomination for us?
8: So this comes from TV Week, who, of course, also do the Logie Awards. Behind the Logie Awards sponsor that. So because of the 70th birthday, they're asking us to vote for our 70 favourite Aussie TV shows of all time. Now, you have until the 21st of June to do that, and then they will be revealed at the Logie Awards.
0: Right.
8: Which is on the 16th of August. But what they actually have is a short list of 140 that they need to cull down to 70, and that's where the really difficult stuff starts. Sadly, my personal nomination is not on the short list.
0: Oh, so, what's your fave?
8: So my favourite, which was a very formative show for me when I was younger, was a show called The McAuliffe Program, later called The McAuliffe Program.
0: Of course.
1: Yep, nice.
8: And it was Sean McAuliffe's sketch show that was just unlike anything on Australian TV or indeed TV altogether. And I had a look through the list. I looked under M, I looked under a T, a P, and it's not there. So no dice for the McCullough program, but Mass has got a Guernsey, so that's good.
0: Oh, gosh. Do you know what I just remembered, and I forgot about this, and I think it should be on the list? Remember Simon Townsend's Wonderworld? It had Katrina Roundtree in it.
1: So, I remember Beyond 2000.
0: Oh, yeah. I saw CDs on that show. Oh, it's such a good... All right, well, we're having fun compiling that list, so we'll keep it going. Andrew Williams, thank you. And there's been a big death, I guess, in one of our big actors that people will remember in particular from Buffy.
8: Yeah, Anthony Head, who was also known as Anthony Stewart Head. And the reason for that was he was, there was already an actor called Tony Head in the US. So he used that name, but he's generally known just as Anthony Head. You will probably know him best as Giles. Who was the watcher on sort of the mentor of Buffy on Buffy the Vampire Slayer. He played that character for about 6 or 7 years. And he was my favourite character on that show, a lot of people's favourite character on that show. But what people often don't know but with someone who has a role that they're that famous for, that associated with, is that he's been a very successful actor in a lot of things for a long time. He actually started off on a bunch of Nescafe commercials in the UK. And then he also did a lot of theatre. You might have seen him more recently on Ted Lasso,
0: yes.
8: The first three seasons of Ted Lasso, where he plays sort of the villainous Rupert character. He was just a terrific actor. He could do pretty much anything. He was great on theatre. And what I actually hadn't realised is that if you remember the song One Night in Bangkok, that was a big hit by Murray Head, that's his older brother.
0: Let's have a little listen to him.
9: Do you want me to wag my finger at you and tell you that you acted rashly? You did, and I can. I know that you loved him. If it's guilt you're looking for, Buffy, I'm not your man. All you will get from me is my support and my respect.
1: So, valet to Anthony Head, who sadly passed away over the weekend. So, from Hollywood royalty to royalty, there was a royal wedding on the weekend, Andrew.
8: Yes. So, I have trouble with who's who in the royals, so I had to read this story a few times. But this is the son of the Princess Royal, Peter Phillips, who married Harriet Spurling, who was a nurse in the National Health Service at
0: a civilian
8: in the UK. A civilian who got King Charles, Queen Camilla, and a bunch of other royals rocking up to her wedding as a result, which I would have been a lot, I imagine. We all imagine, we know that there's a lot of pressure on a wedding day. There would have been a lot of pressure on this this wedding day for a civilian. That's that would have been something. At least she would have had time to prepare. She would have known that this
0: was coming. Beautiful, though, Andrew. And it actually looks like a good wedding. You know, with royal weddings, you'd be like, oh, God, that would be so boring.
1: It looked like a fun one.
0: I reckon I'd be like, I want to go to that wedding.
8: Yep, I reckon they might have done the nut bush towards the end of it. Every chance would have been that sort of fun wedding, hopefully. We can only hope anyway.
0: Absolutely. I know. A little bit of darky dancing at the end. Andrew, we'll keep this list of best Aussie TV shows coming through and we'll get it through to you by the end of working day, I promise.
8: Thank you very much. I appreciate it.
0: Thanks.
8: I need to add to TV Weekly.
0: Andrew Williams, film critic and co-host of the Squiz podcast. I always want to call it the Squid podcast.
1: Maybe he needs to rebrand it, but we're not rebranding the news because it is almost time for the 6:30 news. Where is Bob? I'll give you the second clue on the other side, but the first clue is this. Sidestepping Spitfires and Cessnuts, slipping and sliding like a snake. Whew. It's hard to say, but is it easy to guess? Let us know. 1-300-222-774. Where is Bob?
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12: ABC News with Michaela Ortolan, good morning. The 2024 Australian of the Year, Professor Richard Scollier, is being remembered after his death from brain cancer. Isabel Rowe reports.
13: Professor Richard Scollier was born in Tasmania in 1966 and went on to become one of the world's leading melanoma researchers. Remembered for his work with oncologist Professor Georgina Long, he pioneered new melanoma treatments and saved cancer patients' lives. Diagnosed with an incurable brain tumour in 2023, he and Professor Long applied their revolutionary melanoma treatment to the tumour. Against all odds, he went into remission for 22 months. He and Professor Georgina Long were awarded Joint Australian of the Year for their groundbreaking cancer research in 2024. Professor Scollier's tumour returned in February last year, and he was given just months to live.
12: The Prime Minister has paid tribute to Richard Scollier. Anthony Albanese says Scollier's journey was confronting and difficult, praising him for his courage, determination and grace. At least two waves of Iranian missiles have been detected by the Israeli military in the country's north. The Israeli military has ordered that schools across the country will be closed on Monday as a safety precaution. This marks the first attack on Israel by Iran since the ceasefire was announced in early April. Israel had earlier launched an attack on a Hezbollah stronghold in southern Beirut. The White House says US President Donald Trump has been briefed about the escalation. Victorian fire crews have brought three separate blazes under control in Melbourne overnight, two of which have been deemed suspicious. Jason Katsaris reports.
14: Just before 10 o'clock last night, fire crews were called to a unit fire on York Street in Airport West. The unit was destroyed by the suspicious blaze, but no one was home at the time. An hour later, crews were called to another unit fire on O'Connor Street in Reservoir, with the cause of that blaze yet to be determined. Separately, just before 4:30 this morning, crews responded to a suspected arson attack at a home in Gladstone Park. Three adults and four children were able to escape from the North Circular Road home without injury. Victoria Police says a jerry can was located at the scene and the investigation is ongoing.
12: The Australian Education Union is suing Victoria's Education Department, arguing it's underpaid superannuation entitlements to tens of thousands of education workers. Sasha Payne has more.
15: The union's Victorian branch commenced legal proceedings in the federal court in December, saying members were not paid superannuation on an annual loading allowance between 1995 and 2023. The Education Department is also fighting a separate legal battle with the Tax Office over whether it's required to pay super on the allowance. The union's Victorian branch president, Justin Mullally, says teachers are owed hundreds of millions of dollars.
16: We say that's wrong. We say that's unlawful.
15: A department spokesperson told the ABC it's seeking clarity on its obligations.
12: A long-serving police detective from Victoria has been recognised in today's King's Birthday Honours list. Detective Inspector Dean Thomas has been awarded an Australian Police Medal for his service to Victoria Police. Mr Thomas has served in the force for nearly 40 years, leading the homicide squad and overseeing some of the state's biggest murder investigations. He says it's extremely humbling to receive the award.
17: Very much taken me by surprise, but, you know, I'm very pleased in the same breath. But I think, you know, this award, whilst, you know, it's an award for me, I think it acknowledges and it's an award for everybody that I've worked with.
12: To sport, Kimi Antonelli has won a chaotic Monaco Formula One Grand Prix ahead of Lewis Hamilton and Isaac Ajar. Australia's Oscar Piastri has finished fourth. With just 10 laps to go, the race was suspended.

0: suspended with a red flag after Charles Leclerc crashed close to where the track appeared to be breaking up. After a stoppage of more than half an hour, the race resumed and Antonelli held his nerve to claim a fifth win in a row. The Italian now leads Hamilton by 66 points in the Drivers' Championship, with George Russell 2 points further adrift in third. To the weather now, there's a frost warning for parts of the northeast and east Gippsland. For the state, areas of morning fog and patchy frost inland. For Melbourne, partly cloudy today, a top of 17 degrees. Tomorrow, sunny with a top of 19 degrees. Right now in Melbourne, it's 9 degrees. ABC News.
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6: What's the TV show you'd like to add in there, Lance?
7: It has to start off with number 96.
8: Yeah.
9: Happy birthday, Tally. Tally is turning 70. TV Week needs their top 70 TV shows. We're just giving them a little hand today, Bob.
6: 70th birthday. 70 TV shows, Aussie TV shows, need to go in. Apparently number 96. Was that the theme song for number 96?
9: Yeah, that was the theme.
6: Never watched it. But that theme song does, I mean, it couldn't be any more Australian TV. I know that.
9: Do you know what should be on the list? Remember this? Come on,
6: It's not. Oh, it's Skippy.
9: Yeah. What do you reckon Skippy will have to come in at number? You would think it'd have to be at least in the top five.
6: Look, I don't want to upset people. Not in my 70.
9: What about this?
6: Yes! Yes!
9: Upside down, Miss Jane.
6: Upside down.
9: Who was the cranky one? It was like
6: Blackboard.
9: Blackboard. 1-300-222-777.
6: Upside down.
9: And of course, today we are remembering two great men. Neil Danaher, The Big Freeze is on today. But if you've just joined us, in sad news overnight, Richard Scollier has died as well. Such similarities between those men, both publicly sharing their own health battles in order for their research and for their work to continue long beyond them. So we're remembering both of them.
6: Giants among mere mortals. We are also compiling this list of great Australian TV shows. We need 70 to celebrate the 70th birthday. Danielle in Leongatha, you've got a nomination, Danielle?
10: Yes, I have. Good morning, guys. Bob, you must have been happy with the footy result for yourself.
6: Pretty happy with the results here. Just not getting too carried away, Danielle. Just 1 week at a time and et cetera, et cetera. What's your TV show, though, Danielle?
10: Russell Coit's Australian Adventure.
9: We all feel a little bit like Russell Coit, don't
6: we? Just the little moments, like whenever he would shake.
10: Saturday.
6: Yeah, whenever he would shake someone's hand, Russell Coit, and the camera would go in and it would be the wrong hands. That just made me laugh every single time. It was just silly and nonsensical, but I loved it.
9: And what was the other one? Hey, it's Saturday.
10: Yes.
9: Yeah.
6: Had to be in there. Thanks, Danielle. Yeah. Keep those calls coming. 1-300-222-774. Rish, we're about to talk some sport with Josh Barnes, who's back with us, but we need to cover off on Where is Bob, because it is a Monday, and this is part of our tradition on this show on a Monday. Okay, so here is the first clue. I'm out there somewhere in Victoria. Cryptic clues. Here's the first one. Sidestepping Spitfires and Cessnats, slipping and sliding like a snake. That's the first clue. The second clue.
11: Well, it's all right. We're going to the end of the line.
9: See, this just plays into my theory that your musical cues are just slowly working through your favourite songs.
6: You work with what you've got, okay? So if you think you know where I am on the back of those two clues, I'm out there somewhere. Let us know. 1-300-222-774.
9: It's 22 minutes away from 7.
6: Josh Barnes, sport reporter for the Herald Sun and our prodigal son who has returned. Josh, hello.
12: Hello.
6: Well, it's nice to have you back with us, Josh. You sound a bit startled. Everything okay? You all right, mate?
8: No, I'm just soaking in the enjoyment. It's good to be back. Did you guys miss me? I miss you too.
6: We did. We did. Erin Marzicavetere, she settled in beautifully, but, you know, we have become so used to your dulcet tones and your clarity of insight into the world of sport, and we need it again today. What happened in the French Open, mate?
8: Well, we had a surprise, a couple of finalists, and we had a breakthrough victory. So we'll start with the men's side of the draw, and Alexander Zverev has finally won his first major title. So he played in 7 semifinals that he lost and 3 finals that he lost in Grand Slams over his career, but finally broke through to win the French Open, finally getting there after what was a draw that was completely blown open by the absence of Carlos Alcaraz, the early loss of Jannik Sinner and Novak Djokovic. He had to beat Flavio Cabelli, who took him the distance in 5 sets, but he got over the line there in the end in what was a lengthy game. And in the women's draw, the surprise finalist was Maya Havlenska, who was the first ever qualifier to make the finalists in the women's draw, but she went down to Mira Andreeva in the final. Mira, 19-year-old from Russia, the youngest winner since 1992. That was Monica Seles all those years ago.
6: Of course.
8: So that is a lot of history to finally break there.
9: It's interesting you say 1992 like it was so long ago. In 1992, I go, oh, yeah, it's not that long ago. And then you do the maths.
6: Oh.
9: You go,
8: it's a long time to me.
9: It's a long time ago. Hey, now, I don't want to say... So maybe it was Voss, but maybe it was Voss. Carlton have now got 4 wins in a row. What's going on, Josh?
8: Yeah, it's

0: Sensational. They had to do it the hard way last night, but Josh Fraser's miracle run continues. The Carlton Footy Club has just turned on its head. And it's interesting, the players often say after the matches, I don't know whether they're being briefed on this or not, but they're often saying we have to credit Vossi for setting up our game plan and all that sort of stuff. But clearly the footy they're playing is different, and it is winning footy at the moment for Carlton. So they were behind for most of the night last night against Essendon, what was a pretty dour game, really. But they ran over the top. There were a couple of controversies. So the first one came for Fox Footy watchers. The clock stopped with 44 seconds to go as Essendon kicked a goal to bring it within a goal. That was a Fox Footy malfunction for those who went to bed, not an AFL one. So that was just an error with the graphics. The second controversy was Harry Mackay saying he's having a shot from 65 metres out at least, about a minute and a half to go. He fooled the umpire into wasting 30 seconds, then took an extra long run-up. So in the end, it was 44 total seconds went off the clock while he was walking into goal. And that may have cost Essendon the match because they were attacking with only seconds to go as the siren went. So that was controversial.
1: So time
0: what can we do about this, Bob?
1: Well, I would think in last quarters, in tight games, the umpires should be
2: onto
1: heightened.
2: It. Yeah. What did you do? Like pull up your socks, pretend your shoelaces were undone?
1: Oh, all that sort of stuff. Tuck in, untuck, tuck it in again, fix the mouth guard. But usually the umpires are pretty onto it. So he's got away with one there, Harry. But, the optimist would say it was good game sense from Harry Mackay.
0: Yeah, he marked it. It was all very well played by him. So he marked it and pointed to the goals as if he was having a shot Babe Ruth style and took his time and did everything right by his own books. It was an umpire error, I think, to allow him to have that shot because everybody in the stadium and all those sitting on the couch at home knew that was not going to be a shot at goal. Mm. And in the end, he passed it to about 30 metres out from goal. So it was never happening. But it was well played by him at least to waste that time, and it may have proved crucial in the end.
1: Well, the Blues are on the charge, and there'll be people, well, they won't be charging, but they'll be sliding down the Big Freeze slide at the MCG today, Josh. But let's not forget, there's also a game of footy on afterwards, the Demons and the Magpies. Again, you can catch it, listen live on 774 from 2 o'clock today with an absolute star-studded lineup on the ABC today. Josh, Demons and Magpies, who wins?
0: It is an important game. I reckon Collingwood just get them. I think the defence has started to come into shape. Keep an eye for the podiatrist, our man Mitch Podjaski. He's making his debut playing in the forward pocket there for Collingwood. He'll be wearing number 46, made famous by Mason Cox. So good luck to him playing his first game. I think Collingwood is starting to hit a little bit of sneaky form, and Melbourne's form is just sputtering a little bit. But it should be a fascinating game. After, of course, all the action begins, I think about 2 o'clock the sliders get down if you're going to be sitting on the couch. Otherwise, get there early, as you guys have been speaking about.
2: And so let's not talk about the Saints and what happened there. And let's move on to... I was hiding...
0: Well, that was heartbreaking, wasn't it?
2: I was hiding in the pantry. Like, just couldn't believe it. Like, quite seriously, eating corn chips on the floor.
0: Can you tell me, Rochelle, how Jai Sarong was by himself by so much space in that forward 50?
2: Moving on, I said, Josh Barnes.
1: Loaded question.
2: What? Anyway, but that was terrible. Let's talk about Jess Fox. So now she's got two more gold medals. She's an incredible young woman. Tell us what's happened here.
0: So last week was her first competition after she had a tumour removed from her left kidney late last year. That was a bit of a shock to all of us. It was a benign tumour, but obviously, it's a major
2: big
0: health
2: operation.
0: Scare.
2: Yeah,
0: yeah. She returned last week in Slovenia, took out a silver medal there, which was obviously a great result. And then she went back to back in Prague over the weekend, winning golds in both the canoe events. A remarkable return. She is the best in the world at her craft, Jess Fox. And she had some doubts on her return, whether she still had it in her and whether her performance was still up to scratch. And I can tell you right now, it is.
2: Absolutely, Josh. Thank you.
0: Where's the Chasers War on Everything in that list of 140 shows?
2: Yes.
1: Good one. Yeah, put that down.
0: I've been going through that list. It's missing. And Skid House too. I always loved that show. That didn't make the list either.
2: About that.
1: There you go.
2: See,
0: the
2: this
0: Australian
2: is good,
0: Fast
2: isn't
0: Bowler.
2: It?
0: That was good stuff.
1: Australian Fast Bowler was very good. Very, very good.
2: You have a great day, Josh. Enjoy the
0: Thanks,
2: big
0: friends.
2: Freeze today. Josh Barnes, sports reporter at the Herald Sun. A couple of quick guesses for Where's Bob?
1: Mm-hmm.
2: Lots of people think you're at Point Cook.
1: Ooh, no, I'm not there.
2: No? Are you at Alamein Station? That's from Bill and Bo Morris.
1: No, but I love these guesses. Keep them coming. 1-300-222-774.
2: Michaela Ortland's got the latest from the newsroom. Thanks, Michaela.
3: Thanks, guys. Coming up in the news at 7, Iran fires missiles at Israel, police investigate a string of house fires in Melbourne, and world-renowned cancer researcher Professor Richard Scollier dies aged 59. Melbourne's weather partly cloudy with a top today of 17 degrees.

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5: Good morning. A top of 17. It'll be partly cloudy for you today. A good day to slide into an icy bath. Mm-hmm. It could be worse.
6: Always
5: right?
6: A good day.
5: It could be like 12 degrees and rain.
6: True.
5: But you know, it's 17 and partly cloudy. A little later on the program, after 7, we will speak with netball superstar from country Victoria, who is heading down that big freeze slide today. Maybe you can give her a tip or two on, you know, how to enter that water. And of course, today we are not only remembering Neil Danaher, but we are remembering former Australian of the Year, Richard Scollier. He died overnight. He shared his entire brain cancer journey with the entire country. He even penned an open letter to what he called his fellow Australians. And we might even read a little bit more of that a little later. But it's a beautiful message that just goes to show what kind of bloke he was and the fact that he wants his story and his work alongside, you know, his business partner, Georgina Long. Together they founded the Melanoma Institute. He wants his work to continue. So the similarities between Richard and Neil today are really incredible. So keep those calls coming in if you would like to remember either of those men, 1-300-222-774.
6: There is a lot of generosity of spirit in the ether of Melbourne today, and at 774, we're doing our bit as well. So 774 Meals for Melbourne is an old-fashioned food drive.
5: Yeah.
6: So the huge response last week, and we want to do even better this week, so we want to get everyone involved. We're collecting non-perishable items for Food Bank to distribute to Victorians who are doing it tough. We know a lot of Victorians are doing it tough. You can drop off unopened pantry staples at the cafe at ABC in Southbank, or there's a virtual food pantry online. So for more information, text the word MEAL, M-E-A-L, to 0437 774 774.
5: And the big boxes of stuff that people have been donating are behind our desks. And every time I look at them, oh, my heart just... we are, as you just said, we are such a generous, thoughtful bunch.
6: People are good.
5: Melburnians.
6: People
5: Gosh,
6: are good.
5: We are. Absolutely we are. It's coming up to 12 minutes away from 7. Evelyn Manfield, ABC political reporter, who is in Canberra this morning and joins us on this public holiday. Evelyn, good morning to you.
7: Morning, guys.
5: So as we've been hearing in the news, Israel says that Iran has launched missiles. Can you give us some more details sort of around what's actually happened here?
7: Yeah, so the Israel military says that it's detected three waves of Iranian missiles launched at the north of the country. And this is the first attack on Israel since a ceasefire was announced in early April. And so according to our correspondent there on the ground, there were warning sirens that rang out across communities in northern Israel. But the military there says that its air defences have successfully intercepted all of the missiles. So Israel, as we're reporting this morning, had earlier launched an attack on the Hezbollah stronghold in southern Beirut, on a stronghold there. So, yeah, clearly a bit of back and forth. And we are also getting news this morning that the White House, the president, did actually know about these strikes. He had been briefed on them.
6: So, Evelyn, at the very least, it sounds like the ceasefire is on shaky ground.
7: Yeah, well, as I said, the first attack on Israel since that was sort of locked in early April, that ceasefire. So, yeah, we're still waiting for more reaction from the Australian government here as to how they will respond. Of course, countries right across the world, you know, are calling for this conflict, which has, you know, really been dragging on to end. So we'll get more of that reaction as the morning goes on because, yeah, this news is sort of only broken, what, in the last sort of hour or so, I think, guys, so still very fresh.
5: So let's go more locally. Jacinta Allen, the Victorian Premier, Jacinta Allen, is saying that she's been targeted by a sexist campaign, and what this was in relation to billboards and truck billboards that were going around that were depicting her sort of as that classic style witch.
7: Yeah, well, you guys would know about this being in Melbourne, but it's, yeah, she's really hit back on social media, hasn't she? Really calling this out as sexism. She's saying it has no place in our political debate. She sort of put out quite a lengthy post on

0: ex over the weekend saying that, you know, it hasn't been called out. She wants to call it out. And this is an attack on women. The posters that you can see on the back of sort of a truck going around, yeah, has Ditch the Witch. It's got her in a witch hat and dollar signs. Obviously not, yeah, obviously, you know, a not a good looking campaign. Interesting as well, the sort of connection, of course, to former Prime Minister Julia Gillard. She's previously been called that, and she's also come out and hit back at this push against Jacinta Allen as well.
1: Yeah, Julia Gillard said, "I am disgusted to see the use of the slogan 'Ditch the Witch' in Victoria aimed at Premier Jacinta Allen. This was a slogan used against me as Prime Minister 15 years ago."
2: Wow, I didn't know she came out and said that. Yeah,
1: and there's quite a lengthy statement after that. So
0: yeah, she was saying, you know, she thought that politics for women had improved, but you know, had slowly been improving sort of since her time in Parliament. So yeah, seeing this again, as you said, she was really saddened by it.
1: And Evelyn, we've been paying tribute all morning, of course, Neil Danaher and the Big Freeze is on today, but also we lost Richard Scollier, who died yesterday.
0: Yeah, this, I think people will be waking up and feeling sad about it. When I saw the alert this morning, yeah, it kind of hit me. I'm sure it did hit you guys and many there in Victoria. He's such a well-known figure after being awarded this Australian of the Year jointly with his colleague in 2024. I was actually there in Canberra when that happened, and, you know, they were lovely. And I think everyone who's met of Richard Scollier since has had that same experience of what a generous and sort of positive person he's been, fighting that battle against brain cancer for almost 3 years, defying the odds, you know, really talking about the need for more cancer research throughout all of it as well. So he'll be really fondly remembered today. The Prime Minister has put out a statement as well saying he was one of the brightest lights and biggest hearts. You know, saying that he was battling this uncertain path but did so with such positivity. So, yeah, I think a lot of people will be reflecting on his life today.
2: Yeah, absolutely, and his work will continue. Evelyn, thank you. You have a great public holiday.
0: Thanks, guys.
2: Even though we've made you get up early and do some work.
0: No, always a pleasure.
2: Evelyn Manfield, ABC political reporter in Canberra. And he did, Richard Scollier, that is, he did pen an open letter in his final days.

0: and it was titled To My Fellow Australians. And we read a little bit of it earlier, but this is just a part of it. So the last paragraph of his letter says, "My final message to all Australians is to say thank you for your outpouring of love and support for me and my family. Those of you who I met in my travels, in my joint year as a, in my joint 2024 Australian of the Year, my amazing online community which spans many countries, and of course my hometown Tasmanians. You've laughed with me, you've cried with me, you've provided encouragement and support to keep going when I needed it the most. I haven't sugarcoated my journey, and I sincerely thank you all for allowing me space and opportunity to share it with you, warts and all. I hope in some small way I've made the road ahead easier for others. If my legacy was to continue beyond these words, I would be delighted and I would be humbled to be remembered as a proud everyday Aussie who gave it a crack and in doing so inspired others to pursue their dreams and passions with humility, love and compassion. With much love and gratitude, Richard." And this is just a little bit of him on News Breakfast speaking about his cancer battle.
1: I love my life. I love the interactions I have with so many people and things that we can potentially do. And brain cancer treatment for the sort I've had, basically no one is cured from it. And that doesn't sit with me right in.
0: So his legacy and his work will continue as he hoped. And that similarity that we've been drawing this morning between, you know, his work and him sharing his health battles and Neil Danaher, the two of them, you know, we've lost two greats, but their work will continue forever and will change lives forever.
2: Yeah, powerful messages that we talk
0: Absolutely.
2: About a lot, and we should continue to talk and echo the legacy of those two giants of our community. We've also been talking about the giants of Australian TV, because TV in Australia, it's turning 70 today. So what are the top Aussie TV shows? What are the 70 best? We need to get a list of nominations. We've had a heap so far. We've had Sea Change. We've had Around the Twist. We've had Number 96, Henderson Kids.
0: Mother and Son.
2: Young Talent Time. So we need to keep compiling this list. And Cindy in Hawthorne, you've got a contribution?
3: Oh, absolutely. Well, we mustn't forget Auntie Jack, because that's...
0: Oh, here we go. Oh, Cindy, what did you love about Auntie Jack, Cindy?
3: I was just absolutely anarchic and very Australian at a time, you know, and impolite. I guess it was a bit like, you know, our interpretation of Monty Python humour.
0: I like it when it's a little bit impolite. We like them to be a little bit
2: edgy.
0: Yeah.
2: Bit edgy.
0: Good on you, Cindy. That's a good nomination. We're going to pop that down. Dee says, Love My Way and Secret Life of Us.
2: Great nominations.
0: Yes.
2: Secret Life of Us, that landed. I was in the sweet spot. Just moved down to Melbourne. The whole world had opened up, so I was, you know, 20, and then Secret Life of Us on the streets
0: of St. Kilda. Was that Ben Mendelsohn as well? No.
2: I think he was in Love My Way. No.
0: Oh, okay.
2: Samuel Johnson
0: Of course.
2: Yeah. Asher Keddie, maybe, I think, was in Secret Life of Us.
0: These are good people.
2: I think.
0: And Mother and Son as well. This is one.
2: Iconic. Absolutely iconic, Mother and Son.
0: And the days of when you actually sat round the telly to watch Mother and Son as well, those little moments where you would get together and you'd be like, my shows are on. And then what do I say? My stories are on.
2: My stories are on.
0: Keep those nominations coming through 1300 222 774. But for a lot of people today, they're getting on a very chilly slide and going into a big bucket of ice. So what will the weather be like for them? Daniel Sherwin Simpson, senior forecaster on duty at the Bureau. That's not too bad to slide into a bucket of ice today, Daniel.
4: Yeah, it could be better, but it's not awful. We're not seeing any windy or rainy conditions today. On for a top of 17, currently sitting at 9.1 degrees in the city. Tomorrow would probably be a better day to take a dip in a bucket of ice, as we'll see a bit more sun tomorrow and a top of 19 degrees. But really, for the next week or so, we're staying below 20 degrees. Probably your next windy day with some showers will be coming through on the Wednesday in the midweek, Rochelle.
0: 19, though, for winter.
2: Mm.
0: That's
2: not bad.
0: We'll take that.
4: Yeah, we're having a mild patch around this time of year. And you're also not the warmer night overnight into Wednesday morning with only a minimum of 40.

0: 18 degrees. That's just due to all that wind we're going to have around at the time. But once we see that system move through, we'll get a little bit of winter's bite back down to 17 on Thursday.
1: Good on you, Daniel. Thank you. Daniel Sherwin Simpson, senior forecaster on duty at the Bureau. After 7, Bob, we're going to speak to a slider. We're also going to speak to a King's Birthday honoree that may or may not have something to do with pigs.
2: Oh, yes, I am very much looking forward to that chat. So make sure you hang around to that. And not to bury the lead, we're going to spoke to a regular bloke from Montmorency who's hosting 20 strangers for dinner tonight.
1: I love this story. This
2: is something that we all need to pay attention to and throw our enthusiasm behind, because it sounds like the kind of soul food, and I mean that in the truest sense of the word, the type of soul food that we need in our communities right now. So hang around for that, and we should give a bit of advice to the slider.
1: Yeah, on
2: Joe
1: how to
2: Weston.
1: Prepare.
2: No spoilers, but it's Joe Weston. Joe Weston, netball superstar. She'll be going down the slide. We're going to have a chat to her. Keep the guesses coming for Where Is Bob, and keep your nominations coming. If we're going to compile a list of the 70 best Aussie TV shows of all time, what's your nomination? Let us know. Right now, though, news.
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0: Iran fires missiles at Israel. Police investigate a string of house fires in Melbourne. And world-renowned cancer researcher Professor Richard Scolia dies aged 59. ABC News, good morning. I'm Michaela Ortolan. The 2024 Australian of the Year, Professor Richard Scolia, has died aged 59 after a battle with an aggressive form of brain cancer. Isabel Rowe reports.
1: Professor Richard Scolia was born in Tasmania in 1966 and went on to become one of the world's leading melanoma researchers. He helped develop the Melanoma Institute of Australia, where he and oncologist Professor Georgina Long revolutionised melanoma treatment and saved the lives of many cancer patients. In 2023, Professor Scolia was diagnosed with an incurable brain tumour, so he and Professor Long applied their revolutionary melanoma treatment to his tumour. Against the odds, he went into remission for 22 months. He and Professor Long were awarded Joint Australian of the Year for their groundbreaking cancer research. Professor Scolia's tumour returned in February last year, and he was given just months to live.
0: Iran has fired at least three waves of missiles at Israel, straining the already fragile ceasefire across the Middle East and threatening a return to all-out war. Middle East correspondent Matthew Doran reports.
2: The Iranian missile barrages came in response to Israel's decision to attack the Lebanese capital Beirut and acclaimed Hezbollah target in the city's south. The Iranian Foreign Minister Abbas Araghchi posted on social media an image of the Iranian and Lebanese flags as the missiles were being launched. The Israeli military says it intercepted all of the missiles fired at northern Israel, and the IDF spokesman says Iran made a grave mistake in launching the attacks. Various Israeli media outlets are reporting Israel is planning a strong response, while the US news website Axios says the US President Donald Trump is preparing to intervene and tell the Israeli Prime Minister Benjamin Netanyahu to hold fire.
0: Fire Rescue Victoria has brought three separate fires under control across Melbourne overnight. Jason Katsaris reports.
3: Just before 10 o'clock last night, fire crews were called to a unit fire in Melbourne's northwest. The unit, in a block of four at Airport West, is believed to have been unoccupied and was destroyed by the suspicious blaze. An hour later, crews were called to a fire in a double-storey unit on O'Connor Street in Reservoir. It's believed the blaze started in the garage. Separately, just before 4:30 this morning, three adults and four children escaped a fire in their Gladstone Park home. Victoria Police, who are investigating the fire at the property on North Circular Road, say loud bangs were heard before the fire took hold, with a jerry can found nearby.
0: Homicide Squad detectives are investigating the death of a man in an inner city suburb of Melbourne overnight. Police say a man who is yet to be formally identified was found behind a licensed premises on Nicholson Street in Footscray just before 8 o'clock. He had serious injuries and died at the scene. Police are treating his death as suspicious and are urging anyone with information to contact Crime Stoppers.

0: The Australian Education Union is suing Victoria's Education Department, claiming it has underpaid superannuation entitlements to tens of thousands of teachers. The union commenced legal proceedings in the federal court in December, arguing the department had failed to pay superannuation on a yearly loading allowance since 1995. The tax office has previously determined that superannuation is payable on the allowance, but the department is appealing that decision in a separate court case. The union's Victorian branch president, Justin Mullally, says the unpaid super and lost investment earnings could total hundreds of millions of dollars.
1: The Department of Education for many decades have decided that a salary loading allowance, which is a payment that every worker in a public school receives, shouldn't be being paid superannuation on top of that allowance. We say that's wrong. We say that's unlawful.
0: A former Labor minister is accusing the federal government of blinking on AI regulation, shelving plans to make it safer for consumers to avoid provoking US President Donald Trump. Steve Canane from Four Corners has the story.
2: When he was industry minister, Ed Husic had plans to bring in mandatory guardrails on high-risk AI. But after he was dumped from the ministry, the policy was ditched. Mr. Husic has told Four Corners he believes the government acted out of fear of a backlash from big tech and the US president.
3: We put AI regulation in a too hard basket. We blinked in the face of Donald Trump and decided that we just couldn't get away with our own approach on this.
2: Current Industry Minister Tim Ayres rejects those claims, pointing to the government's social media laws that have upset big tech and the introduction of an AI safety institute.
0: For more on that story, watch the AI race on Four Corners on ABC TV tonight at 8:30. Ukraine's president has travelled to the UK for what's being described as a secretive meeting with European leaders. Europe correspondent Elias Kluwer reports.
4: Volodymyr Zelensky met with the UK Prime Minister at Downing Street. The German Chancellor and the French President were also there. The UK government gave little information about the meeting prior to Mr. Zelensky's arrival. Ukraine's president revealed the discussion centred around plans for further cooperation on air defence and ways in which Europe can put more pressure on Russia. The meeting comes at a turbulent period in the Russia-Ukraine conflict, with attacks intensifying on multiple fronts over recent days. Mr. Zelensky has written to Russia's President Vladimir Putin requesting a meeting to try and end the war, which has raged on for over 4 years.
0: A school teacher in Melbourne's outer northeast is mourning a teacher who was allegedly murdered by his brother in India. Georgia Lenton-Williams has more.
5: Indian police allege missing high school maths teacher Sunil Sharma was murdered by his brother and dumped in a canal. The Australian citizen and teacher at Diamond Valley College for the last 13 years had gone back to his country of birth to prepare an investment property for sale. But the 66-year-old went missing last month. The Department of Education says in a statement that Mr. Sharma was a dedicated and valued member of the college community.
0: From musicians to mathematicians, authors to activists, comedians to community leaders, hundreds of Australians have been named in this year's King's Birthday Honours. Lily Nothling has more.
6: The honours list recognises exceptional contributions to Australia. 949 people have been named, including more than 700 in the General Division of the Order of Australia. Five have been appointed the most prestigious rank, a Companion of the Order. They include gender equality advocate Natasha Stott Despoja and renowned mathematician Professor Terence Tao, comedian Rove McManus, Indigenous leader Pat Turner, former Australia Post Chief Executive Christine Holgate, and ABC broadcasters Fran Kelly and the late James Valentine have also been recognised.
0: Chris Mitchell has the latest in sport.
7: Essendon has fallen just short of a much-needed win in the AFL, losing by 5 points to Carlton at the MCG. The Bombers led by 23 points during the second quarter, but the Blues fought back to win 10-12-72 to 10-7-67, with Harry McKay kicking three crucial goals. It's Carlton's fourth consecutive win under their interim coach, Josh Fraser.
8: Yeah, I'm proud of the group with the inroads we've made, but again, we're all really aware we've got work to do and we're not a finished product yet.
7: Meanwhile, Jai Sarong snapped a last-gasp goal to earn Sydney a two-point victory over St Kilda at the SCG. The German tennis player Alexander Zverev has won the men's French Open title. The world number three came through five sets to beat Flavio Cappelli 6-1.

0: 0800 446 646761 to secure his first and long-awaited major triumph. Kimi Antonelli won a chaotic Monaco Formula One Grand Prix ahead of Lewis Hamilton and Isaac Aja. Australia's Oscar Piastri finished in fourth. With just 10 laps to go, the race was suspended with a red flag because part of the track was breaking up. When the race resumed, Antonelli held his nerve to claim what was a fifth win in a row.
1: In finance, the Australian share market is closed for the King's Birthday public holiday after ending the week 0.7% lower. US stocks crashed to end the week. The Dow Jones lost over 1%. The S&P 500 more than 2% weaker, while the NASDAQ tumbled over 4%. Brent crude has dropped by more than 2% to $93 a barrel. Gold is down over 3% at $4,331 an ounce. And the dollar is weaker at just over 70 US cents. To the weather now, there's a frost warning for parts of the northeast and east

0: sunny with a top of 19 degrees. Wednesday, showers, also 19 degrees. Thursday, partly cloudy, 17. Friday, partly cloudy again with a top of 19 degrees. Right now in Melbourne, it's 9 degrees. ABC News.
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2: Traffic.
3: Good morning, it's Brad from Transport Victoria. Just hearing of a collision now on the Geelong Ring Road that's causing delays. Melbourne bound, not far from Bacchus Marsh Road. Emergency services have been sent to that location, so drive with caution and allow some extra time. Once you're on the Princes Freeway heading past Avalon Airport, a clear run towards Melbourne. The other major arterials looking okay at this stage of the morning. No troubles for the Monash. The Eastern Freeway, a clear run to and from Hoddle Street. The city-bound entry from Elgar Road onto the Eastern Freeway, that's still closed until the 22nd of June. Ramp construction works as part of the freeway upgrades continue. You can try the inbound entry ramps from Middleborough Road or Doncaster Road instead. Give yourself some extra time as you detour through the area. And if you're on the trains this morning, there's minor delays, up to 15 minutes, in fact, for several train lines heading towards Flinders Street due to a trespasser. Check the Transport Victoria website for details. That's the latest traffic and transport. It's coming up to 11 past 7.
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4: Hi, I'm Melissa Clark. On AM after 8, tributes paid for former Australian of the Year Professor Richard Scollier, who's died from brain cancer. And Iran launches missiles into Israeli territory. Is the ceasefire over?
5: And after AM with me, Raph Epstein, are the rumours true? Is there really going to be a move against Premier Jacinta Allen? I spent the weekend ringing around. Find out what they told me after 8:30.
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0: So TV is turning 70. TV Week wants a list of our best 70 TV shows, and we're just helping them compile that list.
1: God, Sea Change was a good show. I might have to rewatch it. Sigrid Thornton, that wasn't her character's name. Oh. Diver Dan, David Wenham. Kevin Harrington played a character where he and his son would sit on the pier at the end of the show and would have this sort of like vaguely sort of whimsical but wise sort of chat. Oh, I'm going back to watch Sea Change.
0: I never watched it. Maybe I need to start it from
1: scratch. You would love it, Rish. You would love Sea Change. Right. Keep the nominations coming, though. 1-300-222-774.
0: And, of course, as you've no doubt heard in the news, Professor Richard Scollier has died yesterday. Pioneering cancer researcher, a former Australian of the Year. In just a moment, he actually, in his last days, he penned a letter to all of us, to his fellow Australians, as he said. So some incredible final words. So I'll read a little bit of that for you later. But some of the similarities between the work of Richard Scollier and Neil Danaher. Gosh, those two worlds are colliding today. How they both publicly, at times when it must have been really, really rough on them, on their families, you know, spoke and shared their stories so that research could continue, their legacy could continue, and others could benefit from it. And we'll see that today in the form of a slide.
1: Yeah, I feel like the two stories, the two men and their legacies are in harmony.
0: Yeah, they
1: for
0: really
1: this week.
0: Are.
1: That's what it feels like to me anyway. But if you've got your memories, 1-300-222-774. You mentioned the Big Freeze slide though, Rish.
0: You've done it.
1: I've done it. It's the coldest pool I've ever been into.
0: Is it the coldest you've ever been?
1: No, it's not the coldest I've ever been, because there's a big difference between momental coldness, shock, like, oh my gosh, to then being like swimming in Speedos for way too long when you should be in a wetsuit. That's a different kind of cold that'll wake up your ancestors.
0: And you did that?
1: Oh, yeah. That was pre-season.
0: Why?
1: But just because we were mates. Because footy coaches tell us to do stuff and we just go, yes. Yeah, righto. And then half an hour later, I'm like,
0: Well, in just a tick, you can maybe give some advice to Joe Weston, who's a netballer, on how to get into that slide. But I love this idea of it not being the coldest you've ever been. So what is the coldest you've ever been?
1: Oh, I love this.
0: 1-300-222-774. When your kids do swimming lessons and you have to get into the pool with them, remember that special part of hell that you have to go to? When I finally didn't have to get in the pool, I'm like, you beauty, I don't have to get in the pool anymore.
1: It's a great moment.
0: I'm going to be
1: dry.
0: It's
1: a great moment. Well, that won't be on offer for Jo Weston today, because she is going down the slide. It's not often that a game of cricket or footy takes a back seat at the MCG, but that's exactly what will be happening today, and it's all about a water

0: slide. The big free slide and the fight for a cure to MND has captured the nation's attention. And with the recent passing of the great Neil Danaher, it promises to be an emotional day, especially for those who are going down that slide. And Joe Weston, a Melbourne Vixen, Australian Diamond, Commonwealth Games, World Cup gold medalist, she has done it all. She's also the president of the Australian Netballers Association, if you don't mind. Joe, good morning to you. And are you ready for this slide? Are you ready for the emotion of what's going to be in the MCG today?
1: Good morning. Yeah, I think so. I am just really honoured to be involved, first and foremost. And, yeah, I think I'm getting a little bit nervous about the concept of the big bath of ice. I feel like I didn't fully conceptualise that when they asked me to be a part of it. But, yeah, I think being there today is going to be really special. And I can't wait, really.
2: There's nothing like a crowd, you know, 100,000 people, the MCG crowd, when everyone is there and there for one reason, and when they all roar and cheer, it will be so emotional today, Joe. But let's talk costume. So big decisions. What did you decide to go? Like, what? Tell us the process of how you came to wear what you're going to wear down the slide today.
1: Well, I was umming and ahhing for a little bit, and then I was talking to the people at Fight MND, and we both were sort of aligned about who we thought would be a good person to dress up as. It's someone that's significantly shorter than me, but that doesn't really narrow it down that much given that I'm over 6 foot tall. But I think what, you know, I lack in singing ability, I'm going to make up for in height, that's for sure. So, yeah, I guess you guys are just going to have to wait and see.
2: Oh, you're not going to tell us?
0: Yeah, no, it's all showbiz today. Joe totally.
2: I'm waiting.
0: Gets it. Joe, you would be a veteran of the ice bath, surely, in your netballing career.
1: Yeah, and I do quite like a bit of hot-cold contrast therapy. Mm-hmm. I was asking around whether there was an infrared sauna at the MCG for after, but apparently there's not. Unless you can confirm or deny that, Bob.
2: Is it about breath control? I once did an ice bath and I thought, I'm going to have a heart attack in here and someone's going to find me like an hour later when the next session is on.
0: It depends if you're at a health retreat. This is a bit different. This is shock therapy.
2: Right.
0: This is what Joe's going into.
2: So this is your advice for Joe when she hits
0: my advice for Joe would be to breathe out when you hit the water. Don't breathe in.
2: Okay. Right.
0: Yeah. You don't want that ice water internal.
1: Oh, that's true. I'll try and keep my mouth closed as much as possible too.
2: And how long you stay in the ice once you hit it? Like how quickly can you? Is
0: in
2: it
0: and
2: hard
0: out.
2: To get out?
0: Get
2: like, is
0: in
2: that
0: and
2: high?
0: Out. In and out, Brussels sprout. But take it easy on the steps on the way out, Joe. But just before we let you go, Joe, we're really grateful for you giving some time this morning. When were you asked by the Fight MND crew, and what was that like for you? That I imagine that would have been quite the privilege.
1: Yeah, it was really special. Beck asked me, and we've had a bit of an ongoing relationship with her work with us at Netball Victoria and the Melbourne Vixens, and her and Jan were very big parts of the Boroondara Netball Association as well, where I played a bit of my junior netball. So I think it's also having that sort of like small Melbourne circle connection in a way. And yeah, they did ask me before, I guess, the news of Neil's passing. So I feel, you know, I guess extra honoured to be a part of it and just being able to, you know, advocate for this amazing cause that he spent so much of the last part of his life fighting for so courageously as well. And yeah, I guess if anyone, you know, can spare the change, you can donate online. You can buy a digital beanie. You don't have to buy a physical beanie as well. So there's lots of ways to get involved today. And yeah, hopefully it can be, you know, it'll be sad, but it'll be really special too.
2: Happy sliding, Joe. Stay warm.
1: Thank you.
2: Enjoy your sauna afterwards. Joe Weston, who is one of the big free sliders and, of course, a Melbourne Vixen, an Australian Diamond. That idea of just hitting the ice and just being shocked, it's just going to be, I cannot tell you how excited I am to watch it, how many people will either be listening, because of course you can listen live here on the ABC from 2 o'clock, you can watch it on the telly box, you can even meet other people down at Fed Square and walk to the G.
0: That's right. There'll be a mass of people who are meeting at Fed Square from 10 a.m. and then the walk to the MCG will leave at 12:15. So if you want to be a part of that, I imagine being swept up in the atmosphere of that march will be quite special, and recommend everyone to get down if they can.
2: And of course, today there is an incredible list of people who have received a King's Birthday honour. You're going to meet a woman in just a tick who got this honour because of her love of pigs. And can I tell you, this is one pretty special pig. If you didn't love pigs, you're going to love it after this. Brad Arnold, good morning to you. Is it quiet out there this morning, Brad?
3: Yeah, not too many things. Just the one collision that we're looking at the moment. That's heading towards Geelong, onto the Geelong Ring Road through Corio, past Bacchus Marsh Road. There's been a collision, single car collision there. The police are directing traffic around. Some minor delays as you make your way past that. A fairly clear run for the other major arterials, though, at this stage of the morning. No troubles for the Westgate Freeway inbound. A clear run for the Monash Freeway to and from the Domain Tunnel. And a clear run for the Eastern Freeway. Still got that ramp closed at Elgar Road, the inbound entry ramp. It's closed until the 22nd of June for ramp construction works as part of the freeway upgrades. If you are heading to the footy today, it's public transport running to a Saturday timetable, but there are extra services to and from the footy, so take PT if you can. There's no general parking available in Yarra Park around the MCG, so public transport is your best bet. Richmond, Jollymont Station's just a short walk away, and plenty of tram and bus options at the moment. In and around the football, we'll get you there and home again. There are disruptions, though, up to 30 minutes for several train lines due to a trespass near Flinders Street Station. So check on the Transport Victoria website to help plan your trip if you're planning on taking a train the next few moments or two. That's the latest traffic and transport. Another update for you just after 7:30.
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2: Have you ever felt like this? Have strange things happen? Are you going round to twist? All right. Note to self, do not sing on the wireless or it will be cut up and replayed back to you, so you have to listen to it. But round the twist.
0: Great. I thought we sounded great.
2: Yeah.
0: Personally.
2: Round the twist. Great show.
0: Great show.
2: Should be on the list.
0: Great theme song. But what are the other Aussie TV shows that should make up the greatest 70 of all time? So let us know. 1-300-222-774.
2: So day off for a lot of people today, Bob. I could imagine there'd be lots of dogs that would be happy about this.
0: Lucky ducks who've got a day off.
2: Getting a walk.
0: Yep.
2: Dog parks would be chock-a-block.
0: Oh, yeah.
2: So what if you were walking your dog, right, or dogs, and you side-eye someone who's walking a pig on a leash? Not a trick question.
0: Not the strangest thing I've seen in my neck of the woods, but certainly would raise an eyebrow. Sure.
2: What if I told you that pigs are smarter than dogs? Would that start a fight at the local dog walking park?
0: Interesting.
2: Well, our next guest would say yes, they are, and she has spent her entire life trying to help all creatures, great and small, and it started with a pig. Pam Ahern is Edgar's Mission founder. She's in Lancefield, and today, Pam, you are receiving a Medal of Order of Australia, so yeah, a King's Honour for your service to animal welfare, and it all started with a pig called Edgar. Good morning.
7: Oh, good morning, Bob and Rochelle, and thank you so much for having me on the show. And, what a morning to wake up to.
0: So it's an incredible honour, Pam, and congratulations. So I would like to hear about Edgar, because if that's where it all started, in a sense, I'd like to know a bit more about Edgar. What can you tell me?
7: Oh, gosh, how long have we got? Edgar Allan Pig, he trotted into my world in 2003 and he changed both of our lives forever. He was born on a factory farm and would have been destined to be pork, ham or bacon, as most pigs are, but the universe clearly had other ideas. It started as a quirky idea for a photo shoot with James Cromwell and ended up in a life-changing mission for both of us. And as you mentioned, you know, walking him in a park, that's really how it happened. I was taking Edgar for walks in the park and people came from absolutely everywhere to marvel at Edgar and his unique brand of pigginess. They had my little dog on one side and my pig on the other. and all Edgar did was just act naturally, and really, who better to nudge your heart than a pig?
2: And he's quite a big pig. So at what point, were you walking Edgar when he was huge or when he was a piglet?
7: No, he was a tiny piglet. We did this photo shoot with James Cromwell to raise awareness about the plight of pigs in Australia and our flawed animal protection laws that, you know, treats animals basically on the way they look, not on who is actually on the inside. And James had this idea of taking Edgar up the steps of Parliament House with him. And we all thought that was a great idea, but I thought, oh my gosh, I actually have to train this pig to walk on lead and be comfortable around people. So that's when the idea of going down to the park came about. And so he was only this tiny little pig. I had him on one side and my little doggy on the other side. And people just came up and they were asking me questions about Edgar, and they were rubbing his tummy, and he'd flop on his side and he'd stretch out his leg. And people say, oh my gosh, he's so clever, he's so clean, he's better than my boyfriend. And that's really when the idea, you know, came to me that the really best ambassadors for changing the way people think about these animals who are farmed for food and fibre are the animals themselves. You know, I'm very adamant with the work of Edgar's mission that we never tell people what to do or what not to do. I've got no authority to do it and no guarantee they'll do it. But if you can speak to people's hearts, and this is what gets me up every single day, is my belief in the goodness of the human heart and that we as a species really do care. We've just been hidden under layers and layers of social conditioning to not think about who the other is. And that could be a pig, a cow, a chicken, or even people who we perceive as different from us, that on the inside, you know, we have the same need for food, water, shelter, companionship, and for people to be kind to us.
0: And Pam, you can hear the level of care and welfare that Edgar was given, but how many other animals have been helped by Edgar's mission over the years?
7: Oh, thousands and thousands of animals have physically been helped by Edgar's mission, but I think through telling the stories of the animals who come here and even in the ones that don't, you know, we amplify the voice of those animals who'll never know kindness.
2: Well, congratulations. There is a quote here from you saying, Edgar's mission became my living apology, knowing I could not change the past, but perhaps I could help shape a kinder future. And you certainly have done that. Pam, enjoy your honour today. You deserve it.
7: Oh, bless. Thank you so much. And thank you to everyone who nominated me and everyone who has walked this journey with me. The award belongs to you. It really does.
2: Oh, thank you, Pam O'Hearn there from Edgar's Mission Animal Refuge. Just one of the many Victorians that's on the King's Birthday honour list.
0: Love that.
2: 26 minutes after 7, atop of 17, partly cloudy for you today, Melbourne. So much heart going around today. I'm just loving this.
0: Goodwill is being just sprinkled on our city today.
2: It really is.
0: Like the drizzling rain.
2: One of those is coming from Peter in Montmorency, who's planning a dinner for 20 strangers tonight at a neighbourhood house. Peter, I mean, I can barely cook for my family of three, and yet you're cooking for 20 strangers. This is such a lovely idea. How did it come about?
8: So I just had this idea last week. I thought, you know what, why not organize a dinner for some people? And, you know, my mindset at the time was really, there's a lot of people strapped for cash out there. There's a lot of people maybe skipping meals even. And, you know, what's some small thing I could do? And also just, you know, to provide a bit of a social activity. I put this out there on Reddit last Monday on the Melbourne subreddit, and I had a huge response from people. So it quickly became clear that people did want to do something like this, and I decided to go ahead and put up an event, and tonight it's happening. Hopefully it goes well.
0: More power to you, Peter. We hear so much about that, you know, people are doing it tough at the moment, and you had this huge response even before you'd put out the menu, I suspect. Have you got a surprise for us? Can you tell us what's actually being served up?
8: Look, it's going to be spag bol.
0: Good, smart.
2: Smart.
8: Very, very straightforward. And, you know, not a particularly involved spag bol either. I'll, you know, let it cook down properly, but...
2: Let it reduce. So the idea, it's not just cost of living, it's loneliness, it's everything to bring people together. So you've got 20 strangers that will have a meal together tonight. Maybe we'll check in with you tomorrow, Peter, and see how it all went. Is that all right?
8: Absolutely, yeah, happy to.
2: Love that idea. Okay, Peter, well, bon appetit. Good luck with your spag bol.
8: Okay.
2: Don't burn it. That would be a disaster. Don't forget it. Pete in Montmorency, 20 strangers are coming together tonight, Bob, to have Peter's spag bol, to just get together and share some time.
0: I don't want to put words in Peter's mouth, or I don't want to put food in his pot, but I think there might be more dinners after this one. I think the popularity of what Peter has done, and maybe others will take the baton themselves and start doing the same thing. Maybe you and I should be doing it, Rish. You know, let's walk the talk. Yeah, let's actually do something. But it's great to hear from Peter. Keep your calls coming. Keep your texts coming. Almost time for the 7:30 news. On the other side, we'll talk to Mick Malthouse about all the things happening in the world of AFL. And we might give you the third. In fact, we will. Third and final clue of Where is Bob?
9: ABC News with Michaela Ortolan. Good morning. World-renowned cancer researcher and 2024 Australian of the Year, Professor Richard Scollia, has died aged 59. The melanoma expert was diagnosed with an aggressive brain tumour in 2023 and chose to treat it with the same revolutionary immunotherapy he and a colleague had used to transform melanoma survival rates. The treatment sent his cancer into remission for nearly 2 years. Scollia and his colleague Georgina Long were jointly named Australian of the Year in 2024 for their groundbreaking work, but his tumour returned early last year. He's being remembered as a groundbreaking scientist who used his own illness to advance the fight against brain cancer. The Israeli Defence Forces say Iran has made a grave mistake in firing missiles into the country's north. The BBC's Wera Davis has more.
10: In many ways, this had been anticipated. In fact, there'd been a warning from a couple of Iranian sources that after that Israeli attack earlier in the day against Hezbollah positions in Lebanon, in Beirut, that there would be a response from the Iranians. And we've had a statement through, a very strong statement through, from the IRGC, the Iranian Revolutionary Guards Command, threatening a full week of missile attacks against Israel. It has started tonight, specifically against the north and central part of Israel, and we understand that nothing has landed or hit so far.
9: Israeli media is reporting US President Donald Trump and Israeli Prime Minister Benjamin Netanyahu have spoken on the phone. This follows Fox News reporting Mr. Trump has urged Iran to get back to the negotiating table. The US president has also told Fox he's not happy about Israel striking Beirut. The federal government has signed a $72 million contract with German defence manufacturer Rheinmetall to make Australian-made ammunition. Here's defence correspondent Tom Lowry.
11: The deal will see 15,000 M795 projectiles, which are fired by howitzers, built each year in Maryborough on Queensland's Fraser Coast from 2028. The deal with Rheinmetall comes as the Defence Minister Richard Marles and Foreign Minister Penny Wong prepare to meet their German counterparts in Berlin late tonight. It effectively replaces an arrangement with French arms company Thales, who had planned to make similar volumes of the ammunition in a factory in Victoria. Instead, Thales will see a $9 million upgrade to its production lines, making naval 5-inch rounds. Richard Marles says the two deals lift Australia's capacity to meet more of its own defence needs.
9: A political expert says Victoria needs an independent infrastructure authority to hand out project funding following claims regional hospitals are being snubbed due to the political landscape. The ABC has spoken to advocates who believe regional hospitals that need upgrades are being overlooked due to their location in a safe Labor seat or electorate held by an opposition party. The Victorian government says these claims are wrong and that projects are funded on a community and population needs basis. But ANU political marketing lecturer Andrew Hughes says a seat status does influence funding and an independent body is needed to make funding decisions.
12: It's transparent, it's open, it can't be persuaded by politics or by passionate pleas. It's done on a logic and reasoning basis. Victoria needs that and doesn't have it.
9: Thousands will attend the Melbourne Cricket Ground today for the first big freeze to fight MND since the death of the event's founder, Neil Danaher, 2 weeks ago. As Stephanie Ferrier reports, today's event is expected to take on new significance.
13: He was only given 27 months to live when he was first diagnosed with MND, but he managed to continue fighting on for 13 years, setting up the Fight MND, which is now the world's largest fundraiser with more than $140 million raised for research and also support for people with motor neurone disease. And that was, of course, through these beanies and the big slide event here at the MCG. We'll also have some of the AFL stars like Dale Thomas, Nathan Jones, Max Corridge, even the Governor-General is going to be taking the plunge today. And then, of course, there's the big clash between Collingwood and Neil Danaher's beloved Demons.
9: To the weather now, there's a frost warning for parts of the northeast and east Gippsland. For the state, areas of morning fog and patchy frost inland, cloudy along the ranges with isolated light showers or drizzle. For Melbourne, partly cloudy atop today of 17 degrees. Tomorrow, sunny and 19 degrees. Right now, it's 9 degrees. ABC News.
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3: Traffic. Good morning, it's Brad from Transport Victoria. Fairly clear run for the major arterials to and from Melbourne at the moment. Just one collision we're keeping an eye on. That's Geelong bounds, heading onto the Geelong Ring Road via Bacchus Marsh Road. There's been a single car collision there. Police directing traffic around the scene. Otherwise, a clear run Melbourne bounds on the Princes Freeway through Altona Meadows up towards Corroy Creek Road and the Westgate Freeway. A couple of busy episodes at the city end of the Westgate Freeway through the Burnley Tunnel out onto the Monash Freeway, but otherwise clear. Eastern Freeway clear. The Tullamarine Freeway is a good run to and from Melbourne Airport. If you're catching a flight this morning, there are delays of up to 40 minutes, though, for several train lines after an earlier trespasser issue at the Flinders Street area. So check on the Transport Victoria website for details. Those trains have resumed with delays. Driving at extreme caution at the moment. And it is a delay of up to 40 minutes. Trams are running well, buses, no troubles in and around Melbourne. That's the latest traffic and transport. More soon, it's 24 to 8.
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15: Hi, I'm Melissa Clark. On AM after 8, tributes paid for former Australian of the Year Professor Richard Scollier, who's died from brain cancer. And Iran launches missiles into Israeli territory. Is the ceasefire over?
5: And after AM with me, Raph Epstein, are the rumours true? Is there really going to be a move against Premier Jacinta Allen? I spent the weekend ringing around. Find out what they told me after 8.30.
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16: And rip your bloody arms off.
2: We are compiling a list.
16: I will too.
2: Helping out TV
16: Don't
2: Week. Because they are celebrating 70 years of TV, Bob. Happy 70, birthday,
0: yeah.
2: Tally.
0: Aussie TV, 70 years of Aussie TV. So the compiling of the list of what are the best Aussie TV shows, 70 of them. We've had a heap of nominations. We're going to get another one now from Colin in Eltham. Colin, good morning.
2: Oh, hang on, my computer's not moving. Hang on, Colin, we've got you. Sorry, apologies, Colin.
17: You're right.
0: We got you, Colin. What's your TV show that you'd like to add to the mix?
17: One that probably not many people remember. My name's Magooly. What's yours?
0: I've never heard of this show.
17: You want to look it up and watch it. It's quite funny. John Mellion, Gordon Chafer, and what was the... It's set under the Sydney Harbour Bridge.
0: Yeah. Oh, right.
2: Great.
0: Okay, well, there's one that I'll have to write down on my list, Colin. Thank you for the suggestion.
2: There's some really good ones. Good on you, Colin. You have a great day.
17: Okay, thank you.
2: This is on the list.
18: Kimmy, laugh. Kimmy, look at my clothes. Now, Kimmy, laugh. Kimmy, look at my clothes.
2: And, of course, your favourite.
0: What a tune. I want to go live in Sea Change. I want to go hang out with Diver Dan.
2: Oh, gosh, that's a good... That's a good talk-back topic. What TV show do you want to live in?
0: Oh, there we go.
2: Young Talent Time.

0: please. Absolutely. Keep those suggestions coming in. 1-300-222-774. In just a moment, we'll touch base with Mick Malthouse. But of course, no doubt, as you've been hearing in the news, Richard Scollier, Professor Richard Scollier, died yesterday. In just one of the many incredible things that he did as a part of his life and sharing his health battles to help others and for his legacy to live on, one other thing that he did, Bob, is that he wrote all of us an open letter, and it's incredible. So I'll share a little bit of that with you later as well, because this letter to all Australians that he wrote in his last days to be published after his death is quite spectacular.
1: Yeah, quite the gift he's left us with, both in legacy and that beautiful letter that we'll hear a little bit of later in the show. It's also Monday, mm-hmm. and that means we play Where is Bob? And sure, it maybe doesn't have the poignancy or significance that a lot of other topics we've spoken about today, but sure, but that's okay.
0: That's important, Bob.
1: It's right. The cherry needs to go on the sundae. So here are the three clues. So I'm not in Point Cook, okay? That's where I'm not. We've had a few guesses for that. Clue number one. Sidestepping Spitfires and Cessnuts, slipping and sliding like a snake. That's the first clue.
0: Sea change, no.
1: The second clue.
2: Well, it's all right. We're going to the end of the line.
1: So that's End of the Line by the Travelling Wilburys, of course. Clue number three.
2: The heat is on.
0: Oh, good song.
2: The heat is on.
0: Bad dancing.
1: So that's clue number three. All right, so you had clue number one. A lot of S's in clue number one. And then we've got End of the Line by the Travelling Wilburys. And then The Heat is On by Glenn Frey.
0: Keep those calls coming in. 1-300-222-774. If you think you know where Bob is, or you can text your guess through to 0437-774-774. 20 minutes away from 8.
3: That term, come to play, where does it originate from, and what do they reckon? They come to play marbles or football, or do you think they didn't come to play? Do you think they sat in their cars waiting for the game to start and go out there?
1: Every Monday we talk to Michael Malthouse, great player, even better broadcaster on ABC Sport, but it's coaching where he was an icon, and he coached a premiership at the Collingwood Football Club, and they will be doing battle with the Demons today at the MCG. Michael, good morning.
4: Good morning, Bob. Michelle, how
0: morning.
4: Are you?
1: It's nice to hear your voice, Michael. Now, will you be watching the slide today? Before we'll get to the footy in a moment, but will you be taking it all in and the spirit of Neil Danaher?
4: Look, I will, one way or the other, will it be recorded or not, mm-hmm. I have got grandchildren playing in tournaments all over the state. So depends on how they go in finals. So
1: okay.
4: They're in the finals at the moment. And that's talking about basketball and soccer on both either side of Melbourne. So it's a we're talking about Travelling Wilburys. We are part of it.
1: You're in full-time grandpa duties. Well, I just encourage you to at least record it if you can't get there, because I just heard a little whisper that you may be sort of represented in the slide in some way, shape, or form. That's all
4: I may even be there. Who knows?
1: That's all I'm willing to say about that. Now, we like to sort of narrow it down about the whole weekend of footy, but today, Mick, we thought about the game itself, so the Demons and the Pies. Is there a player out there today who you think we should maybe just pay a little bit of extra special attention to, and why?
4: Well, I'll be totally bemused. Probably one of the best players running around at the moment we know is Nick Dacos. Mm-hmm. We know is Nick Dacos.
1: Yes.
4: When you've got 23 players, you would think that at least one of them may be aligned to actually running next to him.
1: Tag him.
4: Now, if you don't want to, then expect 35 to 40 possessions. But the thing about 35 to 40 possessions is he gives them straight to his teammates, or he kicks goals. So it's not as if he bombs the ball and they don't hit targets. He is a target giver and a player that Collingwood simply can't do without, quite frankly. Flip the other side of the coin there, Bob, and we know, and I think that one of the best players that's ever represented this football club is Max Gawn.
1: Mm-hmm.
4: Now, Darcy Cameron has been in reasonable form and not great.

0: great form. Now, if he's not in really good form, Gawn will take over. But the D's have been a little bit disappointing the last couple of weeks. Collingwood have been. So it's a game, it means so much to either of the clubs where the relationship is on the ladder, the top 12. Top 12, you know. Is it top 12, Bob, these days, or is it top
1: It's
0: 10?
1: currently a top 10, apparently, but look, it seems like there'll be a bit of wriggle room with the AFL in charge.
0: You just get a couple more clubs in there. Yep. You see, I'm a real advocate for it.
1: Yeah. Yes, well, that's coming through loud and clear.
2: So who do you reckon will take it today, Demons or Maggies? Who's going to win, do you think, Mick?
0: Oh, I lean towards Collingwood only because of the Dacos factor. And it's not only him, Josh on the half-back line, let's just do some work on him as well. It's going to take a very good collective of Melbourne, and it's going to take Collingwood to make sure that Dacos is a factor. That's not the discounting to Goey and a couple of others, but they struggle to kick 12 goals. And I think 12 goals could win the game today. So that's and that's not cutting Melbourne short, but they're not a great goal-kicking side either if the pressure's on them.
1: Well, the Demons have got a shutdown man. He's not a high profile, but Colton Tholstrup, he may get the job on Nick Dacos. So we'll see if that's a lever that Stephen King will play. Just before we let you go, Mick, because we know you've got a busy day traipsing all over the state doing granddad duties, but you coach Josh Fraser. Now, he's just clocked up his fourth win as the Carlton head coach. Is he a sneaky chance to get this main gig if he keeps this winning form?
0: Now, I want you to go back 4 weeks ago and have a look at his profile when a photograph was taken of him. And I want you to have a look at last night. He's got lines in his face.
1: He's stressed. He's already stressed.
0: Sweat pouring off his brow. His hands were flipping through what hair was left in 4 weeks. Bobby, it's a job that you've just got to take and understand that your health is going to change. And I don't know whether Josh is a sort of bit of a, you know, he loves life and he loves his job, and I'm not sure he really wants that pressure. And they're going to lose a game in the next few weeks. They've got a pretty good draw, but they're going to lose a game in a few weeks. We'll see what that does to his sleep.
1: Yeah, he's holding out at the moment. He's still saying that he's not ready, but but I mean,
2: you reckon he might? Do you think he's changing his mind?
0: Who's better, Bobby? That's the thing. You know, if they're after a new fresh coach who is currently proven to be better than him, well, quite frankly, he's got the runs on the board.
1: It's a fair point because the other names, you know, James Kelly, Corey Enright, Daniel Jansen, Ricusa, all untried, but you know, at the moment, Josh Fraser, well, he's won four in a row. I mean, that's pretty good. That's, you know, I'm not a stats man, but that's pretty good when you're four from four. Mick Malthouse, thank you so much for your insights. Good luck with those grandchildren today. They're lucky to have you as their granddad. Hope they win. Hope they make the finals. And I hope you can tune in for at least some of the slide today where maybe there's an homage to the great Mick Malthouse. Mick, we'll catch you next Monday.
0: Good on you. Look forward to it. Have a great day, you guys.
2: See ya, Mick. Yep, you too. And, of course, you can listen to that match on ABC Radio. Special comments by your good self.
1: Yep.
2: Been practising your jokes and your one-liners.
1: There'll be some poorly timed puns in there at unusual times for sure.
2: I would expect nothing less. Yep. Brad Arnold, still quiet?
3: Yes, absolutely. It's like it's a public holiday this morning, Rochelle. It is very, I can't say the Q word out loud, otherwise we'll moz it.
2: Yeah, so, that's true, yeah.
3: It is looking okay at the moment on the freeways. If you're heading towards Geelong, there's some minor delays past Bacchus Marsh Road, getting onto the M80 Ring Road, or the Geelong Ring Road, I should say, at that point. A single car collision there near the intersection and looking a little slow as you make your way past the emergency services. Of course, speed down to 40 kilometres per hour past the flashing red and blues. Clear run though, Mel.

0: Bound on the Princes Freeway, onto the West Gates, through the Burnley Tunnel, out onto the Monash Freeway. Some minor delays if you're northbound on EastLink, out of the Melbourne Tunnel, heading towards the Eastern Freeway, with crews there picking up a pedestrian who's decided to go for a bit of a walk on the freeway in the emergency lane. Speeds down to 40 past those crews, but otherwise very minor delays. Looks like he's jumped in the car and they've driven off. So looks like all lanes now open. Getting onto the Eastern Freeway, running beautifully through to Hoddle Street and Alexandra Parade. And after an earlier trespasser issue in the Flinders Street area, there's still significant delays for several train lines. Getting back to a normal service fairly quickly. Plan your trip on the Transport Victoria website. That's the latest traffic and transport. It's 13 to 8.
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5: Please come back tomorrow.
6: Oh. So that's a suggestion from James of Brighton. That's Adventure Island from the 1960s. It was a black and white show, but everybody remembers that in colour, according to James. Telly is turning 70. TV Week wants a list of our best 70 shows, so we are just helping them and we are adding to that list.
7: Does anyone remember the show Hunter?
6: No.
7: Where there was a sort of curious-looking Inspector Gadgety fella with a moustache and a mouse on the back of his bike?
6: 1-300-222-774, if you remember that.
7: Producer Richard nodded. I was like, thanks.
6: It's not just in your mind.
7: I was like, I just had a flashback or a flash forward. What's happening?
6: So for many of us, we woke this morning to the sad news that Professor Richard Scollier has died. He died yesterday. He shared his entire cancer journey with the world, basically, to try and improve the lives and treatment for others. In just a moment, we'll read a little bit of a letter that he penned to all of us that he wanted to share with every Australian. But he also spoke so openly when he was on Australian Story.
8: To be facing a death sentence, I'm not ready for this. I love my life. I love my family. I've got three teenage children. I love my work. I love my colleagues. I love contributing to society.
7: Contribute to society is indeed what Professor Richard Scollier did. This is Richard also speaking about his experimental therapies for brain cancer.
8: It just feels right to do this, for me to be the guinea pig, for Georgina to lead this as an opportunity for us together to make a difference in brain cancer, like what we've done in melanoma.
6: And if that's not enough, he also penned us all a letter. And it starts with, you know, my fellow Australians. And just a part of that message in the open letter is this. Perhaps the greatest lesson to come from these last 3 years is that cancer does not define us. It may be the current road that we're travelling, but it's not our entire journey. A terminal cancer diagnosis does, however, provide clarity as to what truly matters. It shines a spotlight on the importance of relationships, on true friendship, and on selflessness. Whilst cancer may not define us, our ability to empathise with and have compassion towards others does. That is true in all facets of life, and I am confident that those traits will continue to guide Australians towards acceptance and support for all.
7: He goes on, I haven't sugarcoated my journey, and I sincerely thank you for allowing me the space and opportunity to share it with you, warts and all. I hope I have in some small way made the road ahead easier and smoother for others. If my legacy was to continue beyond these words, I would be delighted and humbled to be remembered as a proud everyday Aussie who gave it a crack, and in doing so, inspired others to pursue their dreams and passions with humility, love, and compassion.
6: Oh, wow. What a great man, and what a huge loss. But his legacy will absolutely continue, and the work that he has done alongside Georgina Long as well, together they founded the Melanoma Institute. So our condolences again go out to his family and to his loved ones. But yeah, his work and his legacy and his connection to us all, and the fact that he took the time to pen a letter.
7: Yeah, the generosity of spirit in your final moments is is in concert with the man whose life was

0: well led. And in talking of concert, it does feel like the passing of Richard Scollier, to me at least, and Neil Danaher, and what's happening today at the MCG. They are in perfect harmony together. They're not competing for one moment. They are in perfect harmony together. They represent a lot of what is the best of us in the community. So we should all bask in that and try and do our little bit to help each other along, be kind to each other-ish.
1: Yeah,
0: and,
1: I couldn't agree more.
0: Yeah,
1: be nicer.
0: What is it? Kindness in another's troubles, courage in your own. So 1-300-222-774. They're all stolen.
1: Of course, but you remember them.
0: Ah,
1: and that's the hardest part.
0: Great ones steal. You know?
1: I just don't remember them. And I stuff them up and mix them up and then make them sound
0: and
1: worse.
0: And talking of a absolute lack of originality, where is Bob on a Monday? So we need to get straight to it because we've got a few guesses coming through. Let's just recap on the three clues. The first clue, sidestepping Spitfires and Cessnats, slipping and sliding like a snake. That's clue number one. Clue number two.
2: Well, it's all right. We're going to the end of the line.
0: So that is clue number two. Clue number three.
2: The heat is on. The heat is on.
0: So that is The Heat Is On by Glenn Frey, of course. So let's get some guesses. Michael in Mount Waverley. Where am I, Michael?
3: I reckon stall, Bob.
0: How did you get to stall? I mean, I'm pretty fast, Michael, but I've never run in the stall gift.
3: S's, of course, at the beginning, the heats of the stall gift where they run to the end of the line.
0: Oh, that's good.
3: How's
0: that? That's, you know what, if it was...
3: It's maybe, better than your answer, it, Bob.
0: Well, you know, look, some would certainly make the eight, but the order of yours is slightly out, Michael. Look, it's a very, very good wrong guess, and I say that with a full-heartedness. So thanks for playing, Michael, but it's not the right answer. Stephen in Williamstown. Stephen, where am I?
4: Oh, you're in Essendon, Bob.
0: Well, hang on a second. Like, okay, it's the correct answer, but Stephen, how did you get it? How did you get there? How did you navigate the genius of my three clues?
4: All the S's were S, like Spitfire and
0: all that
4: stuff.
0: Yep,
4: end of the line being end.
0: Yep.
4: And I didn't hear the last clue because I got it in S's.
1: Got it in two.
0: That's how difficult Where Is Bob is today, that he didn't even need the three clues. He's like, that's Essendon. Well done to you, Stephen. Very, very good. The last clue was The Heat Is On, so that would be S and on. You didn't even need it. You had enough with that, Stephen. Well done. You're a very, very clever fella, particularly on a public holiday.
4: Yes, I am. Thank you, Bob.
0: And a bit of ABC merch is on the way to you, Stephen. Thanks for playing, mate.
1: Good on you. Well done, Stephen. I was trying to think of the movie that The Heat Is On was in, and it was Beverly Hills Cop.
0: I was just thinking, Beverly Hills Cop 2,
1: I think.
0: Oh, was it a classic? Not a cash grab at all, but just a fine piece of art. Good morning to you, Raph Epstein.
5: You say Beverly Hills Cop, and I just think, this is not sexy, this is anima.
0: Sorry, I always think of the banana in the exhaust tube.
1: Here, you take those bananas.
0: Yeah.
5: 6 weeks, I think, he had to prep for that film.
0: Yes.
5: Like he was the late bit of casting. They cancelled someone else and a whole lot of it's ad-libbed. And
1: I wonder if it holds
0: up.
1: He was
0: so young.
1: Do you reckon it still holds up?
5: It holds up very well.
1: Does it?
5: Yeah. So there are some, you know, there's some sexism and some racism because it's the 80s. But he's funny.
1: Wow.
5: Like it's one of his best films. It's good.
1: Oh, I'm putting it on the list.
5: I took my kids through Beverly Hills Cop 1 and 2 when 5 came out.
0: Mm-hmm.
5: Oof.
1: There was 5?
5: Yeah. Stick with the first two.
0: Do you know he changed his laugh? Eddie Murphy doesn't laugh like he used to.
5: No. That's
0: he
5: weird.
0: Changed it. Yeah, it's a bit
1: sad.
0: Something. Yeah, it made me feel a bit sad. It was so iconic and so unique. And then that.
1: That hurt.
0: That was Eddie Murphy and Revenge of the Nerds.
1: Both good films.
0: They haven't aged well, Revenge of the Nerds. Anyway, Raph, straighten us up.
1: Yeah, let's. You've been doing some digging on the weekend.
5: I think I've got a radio show. Like I'm just.
1: Come in here.
5: It's Monday, right? Yep. And it's close to 8 o'clock, right?
1: Yeah. No, okay. Bob said it was Wednesday earlier, so anything could happen.
5: Definitely Monday. The genius of my clues was the other sentence that came out of Bob's mouth. However, yes, there were a lot of leadership speculation last Friday, especially in the media. So I spent the weekend. I really wanted to gauge the mood of Jacinta Allen's ministers, so I'll give you the gist of that without betraying any confidences, because that's the way those conversations roll, but just to give you some sense of where Jacinta Allen's ministers feel they are. But just really conscious

0: mentioned Richard Scollier. There's one line in his letter, actually, where he says, cancer doesn't define us, but it puts the spotlight on the things that matter. And I'm just really conscious, like, this King's Birthday weekend, no Richard Scollier, no Neil Danaher. And we don't have too many people in public life that inspire us and make us sort of think about why we're here, what counts, what doesn't. So really an open invitation. Who inspires you? Might be someone we all know. It might be someone that nobody else knows. But Richard Scollier and Neil Danaher are so inspiring. And we're also going to have a chat to a few of the people doing the ice bath, doing the big freeze, one of the first non-celebrities who will be taking part of the G. Also, little teaser, the most senior person in the country out of all the structures that we have who is also doing the big freeze, who might have something to do with the honours list, will be joining us on the program before.
1: Well, we're all riddles today, aren't we?
0: Before that person prepares to go down the big slide. But whoever inspires you.
1: Yeah, I love that.
0: Whoever really makes you focus on the things that count, famous or never heard of. And I'll give you a bit of the skinny on what's going on inside the state Labor cabinet.
1: Bit of the skinny. I like that. I'll give you a little bit of the skinny.
0: No,
1: thank you,
0: no
1: Brad.
0: Beverly Hills Cop there.
1: You have a great show. Brad Arnold, give us a bit of a skinny on the weather. Not the weather, the traffic.
2: You do both.
3: It's Wednesday, isn't it?
1: Yes.
2: Could be.
3: Okay, good. There's delays in Narre Warren South. Just some minor delays on Narre Warren Cranbourne Road. There's been a collision just south of Greaves Road at Hillsmead Drive. Got emergency services blocking a lane in both directions, but otherwise a clear run up towards the Princes Highway, up towards the Monash. The Monash, a delay-free run through the tunnel out onto the Westgate Freeway. Pretty much a delay-free run for all the other major arterials in and around Melbourne. Public transport running to a Saturday timetable today, and there's still significant delays, but easy for several train lines after an earlier trespasser issue at the Flinders Street station. But clearing now, and check the Transport Victoria website to help plan a trip, especially if you're heading to the footy this afternoon, Rochelle.
1: Good on you, Brad. Thank you. Good luck to all of those that are heading down the slide, the big freeze today, Bob.
2: Yes, it's been a big day. It'll be an emotional day this afternoon. Thank you for your contributions to our show today. Coming up on AM, there is a serious and an unnerving development in the Middle East that you won't want to miss. So stick around for AM to hear all about that. And then Raf Epstein will have you from 8:30. And make sure you tune in at 2 o'clock on 774 for the footy.
4: ABC News with Michaela Ortolan. Good morning. World-renowned cancer researcher Professor Richard Scollier is being remembered as a medical pioneer after his death at the age of 59. The melanoma expert was diagnosed with an aggressive brain tumour in 2023 and chose to treat it with the same revolutionary immunotherapy he and a colleague had used to transform melanoma survival rates. Scollier and his colleague Georgina Long were jointly named Australian of the Year in 2024 for their groundbreaking work, but his tumour returned early last year. Gary Maddox collaborated on Professor Scollier's biography Brainstorm and says the groundbreaking scientist used his own illness to advance the fight against brain cancer.
5: He was this quite inspirational figure. He was very willing to talk about the ups and downs of his treatment, and I think that really helped not only draw attention to brain cancer, but also it just helped people who probably going through cancer themselves.
4: Iran has launched a wave of missiles at Israel for the first time since an April ceasefire agreement came into effect. Middle East correspondent Matthew Doran reports.
6: It's three waves of Iranian missiles which were launched towards Israel, with Israel's air defences detecting their launches and also operating to intercept them as they were travelling, hurtling towards communities in northern Israel. The fact that they were targeted at northern Israel gives you a sense of what has led to this point. Earlier in the day, there had been an Israeli strike on a claimed Hezbollah target in the Lebanese capital, Beirut. That followed intense fighting over the weekend and really for the course of the last couple of weeks or so.
4: Ukraine's president is in London meeting with key European allies and discussing ways to place more pressure on Russia. Here's Europe correspondent Elias Kluwer in London.
7: Volodymyr Zelensky met the UK Prime Minister, the French President and the German Chancellor in London in a meeting that centred around Ukrainian air defence and ways in which Europe can pressure Russia into doing a deal to end the war. Analysts believe Moscow's war effort

0: is in a difficult phase and its frontline offensives are stagnating. Mr. Zelensky has asked to meet Russian President Vladimir Putin in person, an offer that has since been rejected. Ukraine and its allies in Europe are hoping Russia's weakened position could compel Mr. Putin to do a deal to end the conflict, which has now gone on longer than World War I.
1: Victoria Police will investigate a suspicious fire which forced seven people, including children, to escape their burning home. Jason Katsaris reports.
2: Police say loud bangs were heard at a home in Gladstone Park just before 4:30 this morning, before it went up in flames in a suspected firebombing. Three adults and four children were able to escape from their North Circular Road home without injury. Investigators say a jerry can was found at the scene. Police will investigate whether the fire is linked to other recent arson attacks across Melbourne. Separately, police are also investigating a suspicious fire which destroyed a unit in Airport West overnight, while the cause of a unit fire in Reservoir is under investigation.
1: To sport, Essendon has fallen just short of a drought-breaking AFL victory, losing by 5 points to Carlton at the MCG. The Bombers led by 23 points during the second quarter, but the Blues fought back to triumph 10-12-72 to 10-7-67, with Harry Mackay kicking three crucial goals. The defeat is last-placed Essendon's eighth in a row, but Bombers defender Jackson Pryor has told ABC Sport he knows his team is heading in the right direction.
3: Frustrating to lose that one. We really thought we were in with a good chance to win it. I feel like in the last 2 weeks, the group's taken some big strides forward. Obviously didn't get the result, like I said, but I think we can build on some things and implement them going forward. And yeah, it's going to turn soon.
1: Meanwhile, Jai Sarong snapped a last-gasp goal to earn Sydney a 2-point victory over St Kilda at the SCG. And Cronulla has fought back to claim a 34-12 victory over St George Illawarra in the NRL at Shark Park. Meanwhile, Penrith has thrashed West Tigers 68-0 to record the biggest win of the season, with Nathan Cleary providing three try assists and crossing once himself. To the weather now, there's a frost warning for parts of the northeast and east Gippsland. For the state, areas of morning fog and patchy frost inland. For Melbourne, partly cloudy, a top today of 17 degrees. Tomorrow, sunny with a top of 19 degrees. Wednesday, showers, also 19. Right now, it's 9 degrees. ABC News.
4: Good morning. Welcome to AM. I'm Melissa Clark in Canberra, coming to you from Ngunnawal country and acknowledging other custodians. On today's program, concerns grow for the fragile ceasefire in the Middle East as Iran launches waves of missiles into Israeli territory. And the third shark attack death of a spearfisher in as many weeks prompts a call for an overhaul of the sport from its governing body.
5: What we need to get across to recreational spearfishers is they shouldn't be burling. And for those who don't know what burling is, it's putting sort of blood and bone into the water to bring fish in. And that's not a good practice.
4: But first, former Australian of the Year Professor Richard Scollier has died from brain cancer at the age of 59. The renowned researcher's work on immunotherapy drastically improved outcomes for melanoma patients all over the world. Professor Scollier went on to use that pioneering treatment on his own brain cancer, paving the way for future clinical trials. Rachel Mealy reports.
6: Richard Scollier spent his working life striving to cure cancer in others. But in May 2023, the cancer doctor became the patient.
7: Unfortunately for me, I got one of the worst brain cancers where there isn't a cure for it.
6: An internationally recognised melanoma pathologist, Richard Scollier had spent decades pioneering new treatments for patients with melanoma. The diagnosis gave him months to live.
7: Look at that. I'm not happy to accept that. I want to do something that gives me a fighting chance against this tumour.
6: Using the knowledge he and his research partner and medical oncologist Georgina Long had gained in melanoma treatment, Richard Scollier embarked on a world-first treatment for brain cancer.
8: We've taken everything, absolutely every bit of knowledge from melanoma, and we've thrown it at Richard's tumour.
6: The pair's research on immunotherapy, which uses the body's immune system to attack cancer cells, has dramatically improved outcomes for advanced melanoma patients around the world.
7: 15 years ago, if you had melanoma that had spread around your body, the survival rates were terrible.

0: Less than 5% of people were alive 5 years later. And now it's more than 55% of people alive 5 years later.
1: Richard Scollier grew up in Launceston and studied medicine at the University of Tasmania. He said applying the immunotherapy protocol to his own cancer wasn't a difficult choice, or as he liked to joke, it was a no-brainer.
2: Well, I didn't need convincing because I understand the field so well. This is, Georgina's obviously a world leader in this field, and for me, with this type of brain cancer that I've got, it's got tentacles or tree roots that extend everywhere that you can't see on x-rays, the surgeon can't see when they get inside. So the idea of getting a treatment that can identify the tumour cells and leave your normal brain cells alone, that's pretty appealing.
1: After letting the immunotherapy drugs go to work on the tumour, a neurosurgeon then removed it. 6 months after that, he and Georgina Long were named Australians of the Year for their work in skin cancer and their groundbreaking treatment of Professor Scollier's brain cancer.
3: The 2024 Australian of the Year, I'm proud to announce, is Professor Georgina Long and Professor Richard Scollier.
0: From where I stand, with a future now measured in months rather than decades, it's impossible for me to properly articulate how proud and hopeful that this also makes me.
1: But after keeping the cancer at bay for 22 months, in March of 2025, he announced that his brain tumour had returned.
2: But the honest truth is, I knew this was on the writing at some stage. When we were awarded Australians of the Year, I didn't expect that I'd be still alive, kicking, able to participate and interact with people at the end of the year. So I'm very thankful of that.
1: He led a life dedicated to science and hoped his contribution

0: was an ordinary Australian, but I think he was an extraordinary Australian.
1: Governor-General Sam Mostyn there. Gail O'Brien is a friend of Richard Scollier and a patient advocate with the Cancer Treatment Centre Chris O'Brien Lifehouse, named for her late husband, who also died from brain cancer. Gail O'Brien explains the legacy the two men have left behind.
2: It's almost a tragedy of Shakespearean proportions, to be honest with you. For Richard to get the same disease almost 20 years later. I mean, it's just an amazing, heroic achievement for them both to leverage off their illness to do good and to raise this public conversation. It's incredible, really.
1: That's Gail O'Brien, a friend of Richard Scollier. To the King's Birthday Honours list, where a maths prodigy who went on to make key scientific breakthroughs, a former senator who has shaped Australia's response to domestic violence, and a giant in the Indigenous health sector will all be recognised today for their vital contribution to the community. Professor Terence Tao, Natasha Stott Despoja and Pat Turner are amongst hundreds of Australians being recognised. Oliver Gordon reports.
3: This year's King's Birthday Honours List highlights 949 outstanding Australians. Among them, classical pianist Simon Tedeschi, who uses music to promote harmony between Jews and Palestinians.
4: I think music can even bring people who would otherwise regard themselves as committed enemies together into a room, and there's not many things that can do that.
3: Mr. Tedeschi has been appointed a member of the Order of Australia, or AM, and is one of 35 artists recognised in this year's awards.
4: At a time when we're not quite sure in Australia how to really look at ourselves and what is Australia, what is it to be Australian, I think music and the arts can really help to reflect and tell a story to ourselves about ourselves.
3: There are four levels of award, and the Companion of the Order of Australia, or AC, is the highest honour. Among the five getting the top gong is former Senator Natasha Stott Despoja, who most recently led South Australia's Royal Commission into Domestic, Family and Sexual Violence.
5: I'm quite overwhelmed. I am aware of the enormity and the generosity of this award, but I'd prefer to focus on the policies that I've been working on and the people that I've worked with.
3: Ms. Stott Despoja is recognised for eminent service to the prevention of domestic, family and sexual violence, to gender equity and to the promotion of human rights and global systemic change.
5: I'm also conscious that there are many people who never get this kind of recognition despite their hard work, so I do know how fortunate I am.
3: Professor of Mathematics Terence Tao is awarded a Companion of the Order of Australia.
6: It's sort of stunning that my country has given me this recognition. I'm on the same list as Don Bradman.
3: The Adelaide-born 50-year-old has spent the past three decades in the US in academia. While much of Professor Tao's work is theoretical, one of his proudest achievements has directly improved a key medical scanning machine.
6: We managed to find a new way to process signals from things like MRI machines. And now MRI scans that used to take several minutes, they can now take 30 seconds. And the latest MRI machines have our algorithms packaged with them.
3: Former Tasmanian Premier William Hodgman, philanthropist Elizabeth Calvert-Jones and virologist William Rawlinson are also recognised with the top honour. Indigenous health leader Pat Turner is appointed an Officer of the Order of Australia, or AO, for her decades of work in the sector, which included years of public advocacy, including this moment in 2017.
7: Malcolm Turnbull has to put his money where his mouth is. You don't set up a Royal Commission and then walk away from the implementation of it.
3: ABC broadcaster Fran Kelly also gets an AO for her distinguished service to journalism, advocacy in the LGBTIAQ plus community and equality.
8: Equity is important. It's important for all of us. And as a democracy, if we're not equitable, then we're failing. So I've always seen that as part of my journalistic instincts.
3: Some of those honoured have risen from deeply traumatising life events to make a positive difference in their communities. Michelle Turvey's son, Cassius, was killed coming home from school in Perth in 2022.
9: But our main focus is on young people, because Cassius worked with a lot of his schoolmates and friends as a mentor, as an old soul.
3: She's been awarded a Medal of the Order of Australia, or OAM, in recognition of decades of service to WA's Indigenous communities. The oldest recipient this year is 106-year-old Queensland woman, Mrs. Florence Drury, who was a wireless telegraphist in the Women's Auxiliary Australian Air Force in the early 40s. before spending decades volunteering in

0: community groups. Mrs. Drury is more than 70 years older than the youngest recipient, 34-year-old Sarah Ward, who's being honoured for her work in social welfare organisations in Victoria.
1: Oliver Gordon there. You're listening to AM, where it's 8:15. Israel says Iran has launched three waves of missiles at the country's north in the first direct attack since the ceasefire was announced in early April. The Israel Defense Forces says Iran has made what it's described as a grave mistake and that it will continue to operate throughout Lebanon regardless of Iran's intervention. Meanwhile, the White House says US President Donald Trump has been briefed about this latest escalation. Middle East correspondent Matt Doran is in Jerusalem. He joined me earlier.
2: Mel, good morning. Over the course of the last hour or so, we have seen warnings going off for at least three waves of Iranian missiles fired predominantly at northern Israel. And I think that kind of gives us a sense as to what has prompted these attacks from Iran, although, of course, we do need to monitor for any further information about that. But certainly in the course of today, we have seen increasing fighting once again between the Israeli military in southern Lebanon and also the Iranian-backed militant group Hezbollah. That has, of course, culminated in an attack by the Israeli military on a claimed Hezbollah target in the Lebanese capital, Beirut, in the southern suburbs there, those stronghold suburbs around Dahiyeh, which we've heard so much about through the course of this conflict. We did see earlier today, local time, a warning from a senior Iranian politician saying that Israel would receive a painful response with regards to that attack on Dahiyeh, and perhaps this is what we are seeing at the moment. So at least three waves of Iranian missiles to this point. We are continuing to see whether or not this is going to be an extended barrage throughout the course of the night. But again, it is focused on those northern communities. It hasn't started to set off warning sirens in the more densely populated parts of Israel, around Jerusalem, around Tel Aviv there. The IDF, for its part, is saying that it has intercepted all of the missiles which have been launched at Israel that it has come across to this point.
1: Talk me through the broader dynamic here, because there is meant to be a ceasefire between the US and Israel and Iran, although there have been various issues that bring that into question, particularly given what's happening between Israel and Lebanon. But take me through what this latest salvo suggests about the state of this complex web of relationships.
2: A complex web is a very apt way of describing it. I think it's safe to say that a lot of people had said that the negotiations between the US and Iran through mediators Pakistan had stalled. They hadn't really presented much progress there, regardless of the fact that the US President Donald Trump had continued to insist that a deal was looming, that it was very close to being arrived at there. Donald Trump clearly talking up the prospects, even though no deal had eventuated. We know that Iran has been demanding an end to the fighting in Lebanon as a precondition for any deal it strikes with the US to end the broader war. And what will really determine what happens next is how Israel responds. If Israel decides to start attacking Iran, there is a real fear that this could be the return of all-out fighting. And this region could once again be engulfed in broader fighting. That ceasefire, even though Donald Trump was saying as recently as Friday that it was a ceasefire in his view in this part of the world, means a moderate amount of fighting as opposed to a total end to hostilities. It does appear that if this is the precursor to something broader, that ceasefire is in tatters as we go to air this morning.
1: Matt Doran in Jerusalem. Australia's peak body for spearfishing is calling for more regulation of the sport following three fatal shark attacks in the last 3 weeks. 35-year-old diver Daniel Turpin is the latest victim, bitten by a shark off the southern coast of Western Australia at the weekend. Kathleen O'Connor reports.
3: The family of 35-year-old Daniel Turpin say they're devastated by his tragic death after a shark attack at Michaelmas Island, 13 kilometres from Albany. He'd been on a spearfishing outing with his family, who in a statement have thanked emergency services for their compassionate care after he was rushed back to shore where he was unable to be revived. They say their adored husband, son, brother and uncle brought joy to all and had a life.

0: lifelong love and deep respect for the ocean. The incident has shocked locals.
1: Can't sort of stop it happening.
2: So sad for the family.
0: It's the third fatal shark attack in Australia in 3 weeks, with two in WA and one in Queensland, and all three spear fishermen. Graham Henderson is from the Australian Underwater Federation, the governing body for the sport of spearfishing.
3: It's uncommon to have spearfishermen involved in so many attacks in the last month. Generally, you'll see surfboard riders and that are more at risk sitting on the surface.
0: He says spearfishing is growing in popularity in Australia. And while the circumstances surrounding Daniel Turpin's death are not yet known, Graham Henderson says recreational spearfishers are often uneducated about the risks.
3: We have specific things, and what we need to get across to recreational spearfishers is they shouldn't be burling. And for those who don't know what burling is, it's putting sort of blood and bone into the water to bring fish in so that people can shoot them. And that's not a good practice. We don't do that anymore. We don't do that in competitions.
0: Mr. Henderson says members of the Federation will be meeting this week to push for better safety measures for recreational spear fishermen.
3: They really need to join a club, gather experience from like-minded people who are really well experienced in spearfishing and protecting themselves and doing things safely. The more they get exposed to that, the better spearfishermen they'll be and the safer they'll be.
0: WA Fisheries Minister Jackie Jarvis says better education is something the government would support.
4: I'm open to looking at more education programs if that's what the industry is calling for.
0: The recent spate of shark attacks has reignited calls to change shark culling laws in Australia. It's not illegal, with many states and territories still using shark nets and drum lines to kill or remove sharks, despite heavy criticism from conservationists. Dr. Brianna Labusk is a marine social scientist from the University of South Australia. She says shark attacks are increasing, but the reasons why are still unclear.
5: This is something that we just do not have all of the data and answers for. We know that there's also population increase in Australia as well. So we're seeing, you know, more people in the beach. Things like climate change and overfishing and things can definitely change shark activity and where sharks go. And also in some states and things, we have actually protected certain shark species.
0: Meanwhile, Daniel Turpin's family say they're just trying to come to terms with the loss.
6: Kathleen O'Connor there. Australia's top neurologists say they've been ignored by the National Chemical Regulator as its final decision looms on the future of paraquat, a controversial weed killer linked to Parkinson's disease. Dozens of specialists wrote to the regulator as part of its review of the pesticide. They're concerned that key human studies have been overlooked and say they've been shut out of the process, as Nathan Morris reports.
7: Paraquat has been an important herbicide for farmers in Australia since the 1960s. Hamish McIntyre is a farmer and president of the National Farmers Federation.
8: And, you know, the zero-till technology in these products like glyphosate and paraquat have really enabled us to change our farming systems in Australia, and we farm on a drier continent than many of our competitors, and so every bit of a moisture is critical to us.
7: But Australia's top Parkinson's experts say a growing number of human studies show that paraquat is linked to the development of Parkinson's disease, an incurable neurological condition that undermines a person's movement. Associate Professor Wesley Thavathasan is a movement disorders specialist who, along with dozens of other specialists and clinicians, warned of this in submissions to the Australian Pesticides and Veterinary Medicines Authority, or APVMA.
9: I've heard nothing from the APVMA. So we put in submissions, myself, groups of neurologists, some of the leading scientific minds and organisations in Australia who have interest in Parkinson's disease. As far as I know, none of us have been contacted.
7: Paraquat and the related diquat are fast-acting herbicides used to control resistant weeds, and they've been under APVMA review since 1997. In its proposed 2024 decision, the APVMA said the available epidemiological data was insufficient to conclude any association between paraquat exposure and Parkinson's disease in the occupational environment. But Dr. Thavathasan says that position is out of step with the global consensus among neurologists.
9: There are now multiple epidemiological studies that have suggested that paraquat increases the risk of Parkinson's disease by around threefold. It's the same way we proved or showed that smoking caused lung cancer, that we showed that asbestos causes lung disease and lung cancer. This is the same methodology.
7: Professor David Blacker knows too

0: well what living with the disease is like. He's a neurologist and movement disorder specialist, and also has Parkinson's.
1: When you're involved with an activity that raises the risk of harm to humans or the environment, precautions should be taken even if you don't have a fully developed cause and effect relationship established.
0: Dr. Kelly Bertram, president of the Movement Disorder Society of Australia and New Zealand, has the same view.
2: Other jurisdictions around the world have seen the same level of data and have made a very different decision, which is not just to restrict the use but actually ban the sale of paraquat in the country.
0: The APVMA did not answer the ABC's specific questions but said it acknowledges concerns about the association between paraquat and Parkinson's disease and says health and safety are its central consideration. Its most recent technical report from 2024 states provided conditions of registration and label instructions are followed, paraquat would not be likely to have an effect that is harmful to human beings.
3: Nathan Morris with that report. The leading developer of artificial intelligence, Anthropic, is warning there is a real risk of losing control of frontier AI. It has already slowed the release of its model Claude Mythos over concerns about its hacking capabilities. And now some of the world's top AI CEOs are urging the US Congress to bring in controls on the sale of synthetic materials they believe could, with the help of AI, build dangerous bioweapons. Four Corners reporter Steve Kinnane has more.
4: Jeffrey Laddish used to work inside the AI machine as part of the security team at Anthropic. He's now the director of Palisade Research in Berkeley, where he tests the latest AI models and the risks of humans losing control of them. He says the people he talks to inside the big AI companies are genuinely frightened about the forces they're unleashing.
5: I think the scariest thing I hear from people working inside of the companies is that they think they are on the way to recursive self-improvement. The point where AI agents are writing all of the code and doing all of the research for the next generation of AI agents. You have really smart AI, making smarter AI, and so on. And that's a runaway process, potentially. And they think that they're going to be able to do it. They're like, we are not that many years, maybe one, maybe two, maybe 3 years from that process happening. That terrifies me.
4: It was these very concerns that were at the heart of a stark warning released by Anthropic via a blog post on Friday, Australian time. It suggested slowing down or pausing frontier AI development might be a good thing if there was a global mechanism to monitor and enforce it. Connor Leahy is the US director of Control AI. He believes the race to try and build machines smarter than humans should be halted.
6: Almost everyone understands that if you build something vastly smarter than yourself and you don't know how to control it, which we currently do not know how to do, that's a very, very, very dangerous thing. We must create a global trust but verify regime where various countries such as the US, China, and others can mutually verify that no one is attempting to build superintelligence and then commit to not doing so, and including stopping, if necessary, rogue actors or private companies or others from attempting to build superintelligence.
4: Helen Toner used to be on the board at OpenAI and is now the executive director at the Center for Security and Emerging Technology in DC. She says it would be a hard sell to pause development at the big US companies if others continue to charge ahead and develop AI.
7: What I do think would make sense would be to think really seriously about what it would look like to install brakes. We can't really hit the brakes right now because we don't really have them, but there's simple things like making sure any AI system that you're developing, do you have a way to turn it off if it's going rogue? A different type of thinking about how to install brakes would be, can you have some more dialogue with countries like China to say, okay, what are the threats that we're seeing? Under what conditions might we actually agree that it's in everyone's interest to try and slow down or pause for a period?
3: Helen Toner from the Center for Security and Emerging Technology in Washington, D.C., ending that story by Steve Kinnane. And you can catch Steve's full report on Four Corners tonight on ABC TV at 8:30 or anytime on iView. 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
10: Good morning. Sunny day where I am. I hope it's a sunny day near you. Coming up in a moment, are the rumours

0: True.
1: Is there really going to be a move against the Premier, Jacinta Allen? I did spend the weekend ringing around. I spoke to some of her ministers and some of her MPs, many of them really. Some are steadfastly loyal. Some are willing to question her leadership. I'll tell you more about that in a moment. That speculation returned, actually, with the return of an old sexist trope, the Ditch the Witch billboard. You might have seen that, seen reports of that in the city on Friday. That tells you something about the general tenor of politics right now. But while we talk about that, we have to talk about that, and we have to talk about where politics is going. I want you to talk to me and to everyone on 1300 222 774. I want you to talk about the people who opened your eyes and inspired you. This long weekend, we no longer have two of the people who opened the eyes of so many. Former Australian of the Year, Richard Scollier. He was around last King's Birthday weekend. He died over this weekend. And former Australian of the Year, Neil Danaher. He was here at the last King's Birthday weekend and will be honoured and remembered in many different ways at the G today. But you know what? Richard Scollier and Neil Danaher, they're not the only people who've opened your eyes. I know that. Hundreds of people are getting recognised today in the honours list because they've done remarkable things. You've never heard of them? You'll meet some of them. But I just want to know who inspires you. Who's opened your eyes? We all have in common people like Richard Scollier and Neil Danaher, and you're inspired by them. They've opened your eyes up to something. But you might have someone in your own life, someone you've met, someone who's close to you, maybe someone you only met once. Who inspired you? Who opened your eyes? Give me a call, 1300 222 774. Have a listen to Neil Danaher on his vision and his hope.
2: Live with hope. Have a strong vision where you're going. My vision, closed off, is the world without Mendo. I'll get there. I might be 6 foot under, but we'll get there.
1: That's Neil Danaher. I might be 6 foot under, but we'll get there. So who opened your eyes? Who inspired you? 1300 222 774. Richard Scollier, the former Australian of the Year. Remember, he had brain cancer. He pioneered melanoma research. So he tried some of, he was willing to be the experiment, right? Melanoma treatment for brain cancer. And he lived for years, despite a prognosis of just months. Have a listen to this. This is when he told Oz Story that he was willing to become that medical experiment.
3: It just feels right to do this. For me to be the guinea pig, for Georgina to lead this as an opportunity for us together to make a difference in brain cancer, like what we've done in melanoma.
1: Neither of them are with us anymore, Richard Scollier and Neil Danaher. I can play their voice. They can still inspire. They're not with us. They're dead. So who has inspired you? Who's opened your eyes? Give me a call. Let's get some news headlines first with Michaela Ortolan. Good morning.
4: Good morning, Raf. The Israel Defense Forces says Iran made a grave mistake in firing missiles at Israel. The IDF's spokesman, Brigadier General Effie Defran, says Israel is prepared for the possibility of further Iranian missile attacks in coming hours. He insisted the Israeli military will continue to operate throughout Lebanon, regardless of Iran's intervention. British Prime Minister Keir Starmer has welcomed Volodymyr Zelensky and the leaders of Germany and France to Downing Street for talks on European support for Ukraine. In a post on X, Mr. Zelensky says the main focus of the meeting is Ukraine's ongoing defence in the war and the need for greater cooperation to protect the security of all of Europe. And thousands are expected to attend the MCG today for the first big freeze to fight MND since the death of the event's founder, Neil Danaher, 2 weeks ago. Melbourne's weather, partly cloudy with a top today of 17 degrees. It's currently 9 degrees. I'll have more news at 9 o'clock.
5: 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Traffic.
6: Good morning, it's Brad from Transport Victoria. A couple of collisions to clear. One getting onto the Geelong Ring Road past the Bacchus Marsh Road with a single car collision. That's affecting traffic heading away from Melbourne. Allows some extra time.

0: lane restrictions in place as they work to clear the scene. A clear run though, Melbourne bound on the Princes Freeway onto the West Gate in towards the city exits. Tullamarine Freeway, clear run to and from Melbourne Airport. And no troubles for the Monash, the Eastern, the Calder, the Hume Freeway looking clear to and from town. Some minor delays in Narre Warren South with a collision on Narre Warren Cranbourne Road just south of Greaves Road after a collision. Right lane still blocked there northbound, heading up towards the Princes Highway, which is running well in both directions through Berwick and Narre Warren. Still some minor delays for public transport for the train network after an earlier trespasser issue at, near Flinders Street Station. Delays down to 15 minutes, but improving all the time. Public transport running to a Saturday timetable today, but extra services running to and from the footy if you're heading to the MCG. That's the latest traffic and transport. It's 24 to 9.
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2: You know, one thing Richard Scollier wrote, I mean, he wrote a letter to be read out after he died. One thing he wrote in that letter, cancer does not define us. It provides clarity as to what truly matters. It shines a spotlight on relationships, friendship, and selflessness. Wow. Cancer doesn't define us. It shines a spotlight on relationships, friendship, and selflessness. It's 23 minutes to 9 o'clock on 774. I want to know who inspires you, who's opened your eyes. I've got more of regular news to get to in a moment, but Elise is calling from Geelong. Who do you want to mention, Elise?
3: I just wanted to reflect on how much of an impact Richard's legacy has had on all doctors. As a GP, I was in my early training years in the hospital when his melanoma treatment was rolled out. And the black humour of it at the time was, there's never been a better time to get metastatic melanoma.
2: Wow.
3: He literally took it from an almost inevitable and very rapid death sentence to now something that we are able to cure for over 50% of patients. Like, that sort of achievement in cancer research is, you can only dream of achieving that in a lifetime, what Richard has done together with Dr. Georgina Long. And the sacrifice he then made by putting himself through his own trial, he could have easily died when they started that treatment to see whether they could achieve similar consequences in the field of brain cancer. And I hope that what he has done there is lit that spark that's going to turn into a flame that transforms brain cancer, as he has completely transformed the world of melanoma.
2: Gosh, that's eloquent. Did it change the way you think about your work at all? Did his work change the way you think about yours?
3: Yeah, definitely. But to cross from the other strength of Richard, which is that he's such a great man. You know, he's got one of the most incredible careers, but he's so humble, you know, and he used his platform to shine a light on his family and the achievements of his wife and his kids and his co-researchers. So definitely in terms of his inspiration, it's actually not so much just how unbelievable he was as a researcher, it's how wonderful he was as a human being.
2: Couldn't think of anybody better to pay tribute to him. Thanks so much for calling.
3: So welcome, Raph.
2: Wow, that's Elise who called from Geelong. 1300 222 774. Like, I say that number a lot. Like, there's a reason I say that number a lot. So that people like Elise will call and you and I can all be inspired by her. Katie's in Camberwell. Who did you want to mention, Katie?
4: Oh, hi, Raph. I just wanted to tribute my sister-in-law, Carolyn Rappel. She would have been her birthday today, and she died from motor neuron disease. I can't remember how many years ago, but she was a soloist in the Australian Ballet Company and just the most beautiful person.
2: Wow.
4: And she was in the company. She went to the Australian Ballet School from when it first opened, and she was in the company, I don't know, 3 years after that, you know, went on all those playing trips when the Australian Ballet Company first toured to Europe. She was quite terrified of flying after that.
2: But so she was a soloist with the Australian Ballet?
4: With the Australian Ballet, and she got motor neuron. She was so brave. She ended up turning to the Buddhist monks, and they really helped her. And she taught all of us as her family that, you know, life goes on. And yeah, I just think it's wonderful that they're all jumping in the ice today. And everyone donate lots of money, please.
2: Oh gosh, Katie, thank you. And it would have been her birthday today.
4: Today she would have been 78.
2: Oh gosh.
4: She died, oh, I don't know, she was way too young. She's left behind a beautiful daughter and grandchildren, four grandchildren and two stepsons, yeah. So it's just, and she's just like an inspiration to me.
2: I can hear it.
4: In every way. I'm married to her younger brother, so, yeah.
2: Look, beautiful, Katie. Thank you. Thank you for ringing. I just want to know who inspires you, who's opened your eyes. Already had two great, just little, two calls that have opened my eyes to the impact that other one human can have on another. Got a bit to get to today. There's been two significant house fires overnight, both suspicious. Like two in a night? That's not normal. That doesn't happen often. I'll get to as well all of that speculation around the leadership of the Premier Jacinta Allen. What are her ministers and her MPs saying about that? That's all coming up.
1: 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Mornings with Raf Epstein.
2: Checked my email when I got in this morning. Often get an email from the fireys. Two suspicious fires in Melbourne in the last 12 hours. Two house fires in Gladstone Park and in Airport West. In Gladstone Park, lucky escape for the people inside the house. Costa Harritus is on scene, reporter with ABC News. Morning, Costa.
5: Morning, Raf.
2: What do we know? You're at Gladstone Park. What do we know?
5: I am this morning. Look, you can still smell those burnt remains of this single-story brick home. There was a family of seven inside, Raf, so two parents, five children. We understand one of those children is quite young. They managed to escape that burning home in the early hours of this morning. It all broke out about 4:30. Police are here, firefighters are here. They're currently going through the scene, just disconnecting mains electricity, looking at the water at the moment as well. And they're wearing flashlights, just trying to make sense of what unfolded. We do know that they found a jerry can inside, and they reported hearing loud bangs before the fire took hold of that property.
2: Do you know if there's any vision of what happened?
5: Look, not at this stage. We've been speaking to some of the neighbours who were woken up in the middle of the night and quite shocked and heard those loud bangs. No vision at this stage that we're aware of, but a lot of people say this is a really quiet street. They didn't know the family that lived there, but there were not too many people going in and out of that home. It's obviously a very busy family home, but not too many people stopping by. Not, you know, really private family is what I understand.
2: And the one in Airport West, Costa, what do we know about that?
5: Yeah, that's about 10 minutes from where I currently am, Raf. So these are two really close fires. That one was at a unit that was earlier in the night, about 10 o'clock last night. It was unoccupied at the time, so no one inside, and fireys were able to put that one out. And it did sustain quite significant damage, and also a neighbour's property suffered some smoke damage at that one, Raf.
2: It's okay if you don't know the answer, Costa. Do we know if those two are linked?
5: Look, police are tight-lipped at the moment, Raf. I'm sure that will be part of their investigation, yeah, but nothing to suggest they are at this stage.
2: Thank you. That's Costa Harritos on scene at the one at Gladstone Park. So just to repeat, two house fires, both, according to Fire Rescue Victoria, FRV, suspicious. Aidan is the manager of a cafe called Coffee in Airport West. So to focus on that one, Aidan, thanks for joining us.
6: Thank you.
2: I think a few of the people who'd seen the fire and worked on the fire had come in. What did you hear this morning?
6: Well, he came in here at 6:30, and then all of a sudden the fire brigade, some of the fireys were in here to get some coffees, and they told me about the fire, which I wasn't aware of, and then the people started coming in, and actually one of the customers is the friend who lives in that house, and he was shocked. So it was really surprising, because it's a really nice little hidden little gem, the suburb here, and it's really surprising that something like that happened. But I wouldn't read too much into it. That's what all the customers are saying. So look, because there's a stigma attached to the area, I suppose they're trying to read much more than what it is. Raf, I'm sorry, but yeah, that's. But all the people here are shocked. They're saying no, it's nothing. It's just a real accidental fire. So, but I'll find out more as the people start coming in.
2: I'm sure you will. And Aidan, just to be clear, you had someone who lived in the house or someone who was friends of those who lived in the house?
6: Yeah, someone who's friends of the people that lived in the house. Right. So, you said, no, it's it's definitely an accident because they're really lovely people. Okay. They're really nice people.
2: Well, who knows? And we'll let the authorities deal with that. But Aidan, just a query. Yeah. What do the fireys say about the fire? Like, they work on this stuff a bit. What did they say that struck you?
6: No, I asked them to get some information out of them. I said, look, is it suspicious? Is it? They said, no, it's just a fire at the moment. So we'll know more as the day goes on.
2: Thanks for your time, Aidan. Have a good morning. Is it busy, by the way, on a public holiday?
6: Okay. It is busy. It is. People, we sell the poor man's drug. The coffee. Sorry, mate.
2: Aidan, thank you. Good luck.
6: You're welcome.
2: That's Coffee is the name of the cafe there.
6: We'll find out more as the day.
2: I'm sure. Thank you. Thanks a lot, Aidan. the poor man's drug. It's 14 minutes to 9. I want to play you a little snippet, actually, in a moment, of Richard Scollier, because we spoke to him. He did an amazing array of interviews. You don't forget interviewing someone like that. So before I give you what I heard from Jacinta Allen's ministers and MPs, I want to hear from you, just about the people that inspire you. We don't have Neil Danaher and Richard Scollier anymore, but we've got their inspiration. Claire's calling from Castlemaine with a different person she wanted to highlight. Who do you want to talk about, Claire?
7: Yeah, Raph, I want to talk about my mum. And one of these days I'd love to have a sit down and tell you a whole lot more. But basically, mum, born 1929, she passed away in her at the age of 94, in 2024. But she became an author, a poet, a satirist, an award-winning journalist, an activist, a folk historian, and a renowned bushfire safety pioneer, which she got her Order of Australia for in 2012. And, you know, the list just goes on and on and on. With her bushfire safety work.
2: Yeah, I've read that.
7: And so many people have literally saved their homes due to her work. She has volumes of readers' letters. She's got volumes of all her articles as an award-winning journalist.
2: And so, Claire, I'm curious, what do you think, because you're saying your mum was inspirational for you, what inspired her? What do you think kept her going?
7: Oh, just sheer brilliance and ideas and seeing something that needed to be done, and she did it.
2: Claire, fantastic. Thank you for calling. The number's 1300-222-774. So many of us know about Richard Scollier because he was Australian of the Year, but he literally was like patient zero, right? So he pioneers the treatment, and then he's the first person to try the treatment he's pioneered for melanoma on his particularly nasty brain cancer. Now, he joined us here on 774 back in November of 2024. It was really about his decision to be a guinea pig, right? Could the melanoma treatment work on his brain cancer? Just have a listen when he was telling me about why he decided to be that guinea pig.
8: The idea of trying to use the immune system to recognise tumour cells was appealing, but for a lot of reasons based on our research in melanoma, the odds of it working are very low. So, but anyway, it just seemed to me that it was worth a crack to see if we could generate some science that would give hope and ultimately would it lead to a clinical trial, because that's what needs to happen to prove whether a treatment is effective or not.
2: Like, so that's a relatively radical strategy for you to take. You know, the way you're treating it, is it working?
8: Who knows? The science behind it provides some promise, but that's only laboratory science. To know whether it's worked or not, you'll never know until a clinical trial is done. The thing is, we have these things called survival curves, and we tell what the average is, but there's people at the tails of those curves.
2: Yeah.
8: And it could just be luck that I'm still alive at nearly 18 months after I presented with this cancer.
2: And I don't know if it was luck or the treatment, but Richard Scollier lived for years. The prognosis was months. And you heard from our GP earlier, Richard's the reason for so many people melanoma just gets treated. Melanoma doesn't kill them. Neil Danaher's hoping, when you watch people slide into that ice bath today, that MND will at some stage in the future no longer be a death sentence. So we don't have those two Australians of the Year anymore. They both have sadly died in the last few weeks, Richard Scollier overnight. They've opened our eyes. They've inspired us. So

0: 1-800-222-774. Who inspires you? Who's opened your eyes? And over the weekend, as well as thinking about those people, I was also thinking about the speculation swirling around the Premier. I'll tell you what her ministers and MPs told me in just a moment.
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0: Someone actually texted, "I survived Black Saturday thanks to Joan Webster's book. She deserves more recognition." And Joan's daughter was our caller earlier. Look, it's 9 minutes to nine. There were a flurry of reports on Friday, starting in the Financial Review, speculating about Jacinta Allen's leadership. Let me just tell you what I heard over the weekend. There's no doubt that Jacinta Allen's MPs and Jacinta Allen's ministers are worried. There is growing unease. Like, that's the headline. Keep in mind, there's an election in November. I spoke to a range of her ministers and MPs over the weekend. Sure, some of the people loyal to her dismissed the leadership speculation as a nothing burger. But I can tell you that more than a few, both ministers and MPs, are not happy with Jacinta Allen's leadership. Some of them say the anger is growing. More of them are willing to tell me they are angry than were willing to tell me they were angry. But right now, there's no orchestrated move to try to topple the Premier. But don't read that as most of her MPs and most of her ministers are happy, because they are not. Now, I'll bring Richard Willingham in a moment. These are all conversations we've been having. You can't have these conversations, so I'm trying to bring you the flavour of those chats. One thing to focus on, one way to think about this. The IBAC changes announced last week. This tells you something about how her ministers think. Now, the changes, you might remember, finally announced, they give the corruption busters the wider powers that they have wanted for years. But you might remember, the new powers don't come in until after the election. More than one minister said to me, quote, "Why wasn't this done 6 months ago?" Another one said to me, "The corruption issue, it's killing us." And more than a few ministers and MPs spoke to me about that claim that corruption has cost the Big Build an extra $15 billion. Put aside the debate about the figure. More than a few people said to me, $15 billion, I don't think it's a solid number, but it's cutting through to voters. So that sort of thing is seen as an issue that is dragging the Labor vote down, as well as things like crime and the budget, sure. The mood, and that's important, the mood in Cabinet and in caucus is more sour than it has been for some time. There is one thing that unites everyone I spoke to, both those who are loyal to Jacinta Allen and say nothing will happen, and those who are willing to privately question her leadership. The word that comes up again and again and again, bad. The polls are bad, and Labor's electoral prospects are grim. Now, the loyal ministers said to me, no one's going to push for a change of leader. Others, including some MPs, would like a different leader, but they're only speculating. And even the critics are waiting for others to act. Now, there's a significant reason for that. Keep in mind, any leadership contest, you'd need a vote, and that vote would not just be government MPs. It'd be the rank-and-file Labor Party members. So any leadership contest would require a weeks-long leadership campaign for the votes of the members and the votes of the MPs. And all of this would be happening when we are just 5 months away from the government going into caretaker mode. So there's no one I spoke to who's willing to go down that path. No one wants to have that campaign. And this is the sort of scuttlebutt that goes around, could a group of senior ministers tell the Premier her time is up? Well, the ministers who maybe theoretically could make that move, they do not, to my ears, seem at all ready to make that move. And I can tell you that nobody thinks Jacinta Allen would go voluntarily. So what comes next? This is all, remember, just based on the conversations I've been having with ministers and MPs over the weekend. The ministers and MPs tell me the rise of One Nation Sure, it is not helping the Liberal Party, but it is spooking Labor. Quite a few of the ministers and the MPs make this observation that if you look at the polls, they're federal, they're not state, but if you look at the polls, there's more combined votes for One Nation and the Coalition than there is combined votes for Labor plus the Greens. So you've got that, and then you've got the mood. And this goes to the Ditch the Witch billboard. All of the ministers I spoke to, all of the MPs, they all mentioned a really nasty tone to politics. Many of them said that nastiness and that anger is growing. I've got a few details that I don't want to give too much away about because it doesn't help to throw a spotlight on these issues, but some ministers are being loudly shouted at and insulted and abused when they do something as simple as go into a shop. Another example, one electorate officer was grabbed by the shoulders and the stranger spat in the face of that electorate officer. So this goes to the general tone around politics. And some of the conversations on the street with voters, between MPs and voters, have actually been disrupted by some far-right activists. So that's the general tenor. I can tell you that many in Labor expect the next poll will be painful. We haven't had a state politics poll for a while. You might remember we spoke about the last Redbridge poll. So that put One Nation ahead of Labor federally and then the Coalition coming in third. Very similar result reflected in today's news poll. It's federal again, but it's One Nation narrowly ahead of Labor and then the Coalition third. And as one minister said to me, you can't tell me we're doing better than federal Labor. So that's where people are at. They expect the next poll to set off some feverish speculation. And keep in mind the Ditch the Witch sign, billboard that was going around. Julie Gillard has condemned that, saying she's disgusted and angry with that. Richard Willingham joins you. He's the ABC State Political Reporter. I think he's been having similar conversations over the weekend. Richard, thanks for bearing with me there. What sort of things are you hearing? Anything different? Anything the same?
5: Very similar to you, Raph. I think the overarching thing is that there is no candidate yet. There's no one saying we need to put in X or we need to put in Y. It's just very much we're really frustrated. They get increasingly worried. Backbenchers are worried about their own political mortality. They see the polls like we all see the polls, and they put the calculations in that says we're in trouble with my seat, we're in trouble on this seat. So there's this frustration. There's this frustration the government cannot run its own agenda. There's a frustration that they cannot kick any goals. They're constantly reacting to problems rather than being proactive. And they just can't find any air. I agree with all the things you've said, that's what I've heard too. There's also a bit of snarkiness from some ministers in particular that they think the media is out to get them. They think they're getting unfair treatment as a sort of general rule, particularly against some of the newspapers. There's that frustration too, which is always a sign things are going very well, isn't it? There is a couple of people said, look, they don't know this, but they expect a challenge to happen. But that's based on nothing. It's not based on anyone counting the numbers. It's a vibe. So, it's a vibe that they're feeling.
0: There won't be a challenge. She would need to go, right? Like, there's not going to be a challenge.
5: When I say a challenge is people walking her off and says, you've lost support of caucus. I think it would be best for you to go. And it becomes that question is not even loyalty to her, it's loyalty to the party. So the aim of the Labor Party is to represent, working people, and it doesn't matter who the leader is, that's what they need to achieve. So, and it's better to do that in government than opposition.
0: Just briefly, Richard, I've only got 30 seconds. One paper in particular regularly goes after the government. So they're not wrong, but I'm not sure that the complaining about it helps, but they're not wrong.
5: It doesn't help, and that's politics and media. I think it is frustration with messaging, corruption, as you said. I mean, I wrote a story, 6 months ago saying ministers wanted some sort of inquiry into the corruption claims because it was going to fester. And look, here we are again, talking about the same thing.
0: Yes, that's popped up again and again. Richard, thank you.
5: Cheers, Raph. Go Dees.
0: Richard Willingham, the ABC State Political Reporter and resident Demon supporter. The phone lines are open, 1300 222 774.
6: ABC News with Michaela Ortolan. Good morning. The 2024 Australian of the Year, Professor Richard Scollier, has died aged 59 after a battle with an aggressive form of brain cancer. Isabel Rowe reports.
7: Professor Richard Scollier was born

0: Born in Tasmania in 1966 and went on to become one of the world's leading melanoma researchers. He helped develop the Melanoma Institute of Australia, where he and oncologist Professor Georgina Long revolutionised melanoma treatment and saved the lives of many cancer patients. In 2023, Professor Scollier was diagnosed with an incurable brain tumour, so he and Professor Long applied their revolutionary melanoma treatment to his tumour. Against the odds, he went into remission for 22 months. He and Professor Long were awarded Joint Australian of the Year for their groundbreaking cancer research. Professor Scollier's tumour returned in February last year, and he was given just months to live.
1: Australia is repeating its call for de-escalation in the Middle East after the Israeli military said it detected three waves of Iranian missiles being launched at the country's north. It's the first attack on Israel since a ceasefire was announced in early April and follows Israel launching an attack on a Hezbollah stronghold in southern Beirut. Defence Industry Minister Pat Conroy says the Australian government wants the ceasefire to hold.
2: It's incredibly unhelpful and we continue to call for de-escalation. We want the ceasefire to hold and a long-term peace to be negotiated and agreed to so that the Strait of Hormuz can be reopened.
1: The Australian Education Union is suing Victoria's Education Department, arguing it's underpaid superannuation entitlements to tens of thousands of education workers. Sasha Payne has more.
3: The union's Victorian branch commenced legal proceedings in the federal court in December, saying members were not paid superannuation on an annual loading allowance between 1995 and 2023. The Education Department is also fighting a separate legal battle with the tax office over whether it's required to pay super on the allowance. The union's Victorian branch president, Justin Mullally, says teachers are owed hundreds of millions of dollars.
4: We say that's wrong. We say that's unlawful.
3: A department spokesperson told the ABC it's seeking clarity on its obligations.
1: At least 21 have been killed and 19 others injured after a passenger bus crashed and caught fire near the southern Iraqi city of Nasiriyah. Police say the driver lost control of the bus on a highway, causing the vehicle to overturn and burst into flames. Most of the injured are in critical conditions and suffering from severe burns. The cause of the crash is now under investigation. A Nobel Prize-nominated author from Western Victoria joins over 900 Australians named on today's King's Birthday Honours list. Gerald Marnane has been appointed an Officer of the Order of Australia for his service to literature and tertiary education. The 87-year-old rose to global fame when his novel The Plains was published to critical acclaim in 1982. He says it's a pleasant surprise to receive such an award after a successful career.
5: It feels like a pleasant bonus that arrived unexpectedly in my 88th year. It was always my dream to reach people as little known and as ordinary as I seemed myself.
1: The son of legendary footballer and advocate for the fight against motor neuron disease says today's big freeze will take on extra significance. It comes 2 weeks after Neil Danaher died at the age of 65 following his diagnosis with MND in 2013. Collingwood and Melbourne will face off as part of the annual big freeze round started by Danaher as part of his fundraising efforts for research and support for those like himself

0: Tied into an ice bath in the name of the charity.
1: Dad said you want to have fun while you fundraise, so looking forward to seeing a few of them go down the slide today. When Dad was diagnosed, there wasn't a lot being done, and now they're wheels in motion, and it's important to keep those wheels in motion as well.
0: To the weather now, there's a frost warning for parts of the northeast and east Gippsland. For the state, areas of morning fog and patchy frost inland. For Melbourne, partly cloudy with a top of 17 degrees today. Right now, it's 10 degrees in Melbourne. ABC News.
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3: Traffic.
4: Good morning, it's Brad from Transport Victoria. One collision to look out for around Melbourne. It's in Narrewarren South on Narrewarren Cranbourne Road, just south of Greaves Road. The right lane's closed northbound as they work to clear the scene. Nearly clear now. And speed is down to 40 past emergency services, but looking fairly clear northbound up towards Narrewarren, towards the Monash Freeway. It's running well to and from the city. No troubles for the West Gate over the bridge and the Tullamarine Freeway for catching a flight this morning. Looking clear to and from Melbourne Airport. Further out of Melbourne, a good run for the other majors as well. No problems for the Hume Freeway to and from the border. The Western Freeway running well. And a clear run for the Princess Highway in towards Gippsland. Public transport running to a Saturday timetable today.

0: across the state. Extra services are running after the footy. If you're heading to the footy at the MCG this afternoon, there's no general parking available in Yarra Park around the ground, so use public transport. Jolimont and Richmond stations, a short walk from the ground. Plenty of tram and bus options as well. So plan your trip on the Transport Victoria website. Still minor delays for the Sunbury line. 15-minute delays after an early equipment fault in the digger stressed area. And there's minor delays for Bendigo V-Line services after an earlier train fault. That's the latest traffic and transport. It's 9:06.
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6: From Melbourne to Mallacoota to Mildura, welcome to your local ABC this morning. Raf Epstein with you this morning. King's birthday holiday weekend for many. The phone number's 1300 222 774. So if you're in St Kilda or if you are in Swan Hill, welcome aboard. Talking about the people who inspired us, the people who opened our eyes, because two of those people, Richard Scollier, Neil Danaher, they're no longer with us. Richard Scollier, the news of his death overnight, the amazing researcher, and Neil Danaher, the inspirer and, again, leader of research into MND. I just want to know who inspires you. Who's opened your eyes? People have rung about their family. They've rung about Richard Scollier, even though they've never met him. So who's the person that inspired you? I want to hear from you on 1300 222 774. We are also going to talk about how many more of us will be saying goodbye to this. That's the little beep. When you swipe your Mikey card, you can kiss your Mikey card goodbye. Many of us can. On metro trains by the end of the month, you'll be able to use your phone or your credit card. It's coming to trams and buses soon, apparently. Not quite sure when concession card holders will no longer need to carry a Mikey card. It is on its way out. It's not totally out yet. Don't forget the phone number's 1300 222 774. And we'll return to issues around the Premier Jacinta Allen, including what Julia Gillard described as something that is disgusting. The Ditch the Witch billboard that appeared with the current Premier in a witch's hat. It appeared in the city over the weekend. It's an ugly echo of Julia Gillard's time as MP. And just goes to, I guess, the general mood in politics right now. But just on people who inspire you, if you were listening before nine, you might have heard Claire in Castlemaine, who rang to say she was inspired by her mum, Joan Webster. Now, Joan Webster wrote a book about bushfire safety. And actually, that prompted a call from Robin, who's listening up in northern New South Wales. Robin, what do you want to say?
7: Hi, Raf. I was, when I moved to Melbourne, Victoria, from northern New South Wales, I was in the Healesville Council building one day and there was essential bushfire safety tips, the book for $5. And so I bought it. And then when I moved down to Gormandale in West Gippsland, South Gippsland, I started reading it leading up to Black Saturday. And
6: what difference did it make, Robin?

0: well, but it's the ash that you can't breathe. So I realized I had less than a minute, I guess, to live, and dug a hole in the ground. But then I managed, once I got some air into my lungs, I managed to crawl to a little kiosk that I'd set up. And the guys had gone, oh, you don't need that. You've got, you know, you've got your mask and you this. And I just, and it was from the book,
1: wow.
0: You know, and so I had set up a little kiosk with water and I'd had grapes. And
1: so the book really saved your life.
0: Yeah, and I just managed to, I had a scarf there and wrapped it around my head and poured water on my head. But
1: oh, gosh.
0: There were so many things that in the 8.5 hours that we fought kept the house safe, that they're too innumerable to sort of mention. But, yeah, I think, like, and that was it. I actually just sent a text and your producer yeah. called me. So I started crying immediately. But
1: wow.
0: I think it's that sort of thing of that I think it's something that should be available in all council buildings.
1: Yeah.
0: Fire safety tips, because it has the most practical advice. And I had come from Northern New South Wales, and when I was interviewed by the police officer for the Royal Commission,
1: oh gosh,
0: he asked me why, what I had done on that day and what I had done in the 2 weeks leading up. And he asked me why I had done that, you know, why I was listening to the ABC, like, 24/7, basically, it was never off, and reading that book over and over. And I said, well, A, we live in Australia, and B, Victoria always burns.
1: It does. Robin, great to hear from you. Thank you. That's just amazing that conversation with Claire about her mum

0: I want to touch on why you're going to be touching on with your phone and your credit card in a moment. But Rod's calling from Mary's Inlet, first of all. What do you want to mention, Rod? Rod, go for it.
1: Hello. Yeah. How are you going? I don't think the issues with the Labor Party are going to be solved by a change of just leadership. We've had years and years of Labor government, and I think everyone's at the point now where they just want to see a change of government, and it's probably why One Nation is becoming so prevalent. They're just after anyone. There's a change.
0: So leadership's not as important as party in your mind, Rod? Is that what you mean?
1: Well, yeah, most definitely. The neglect of regional areas, the fire services levies, the corruption, the importance on urban infrastructure over, the rest of the state, the roads.
0: I hear what you're saying there, Rod. You don't see a change of leader, making a change to how you feel about things. Just before I get to those Mikey issues, Gina's in Sunbury as well. What do you want to mention, Gina?
2: Morning, Ras. Firstly, I agree with Julia. It's just disgusting what's been going on. My question is, have the Libs and Jess Wilson called out this behaviour?
0: You're talking about the sign, the Ditch the Witch sign.
2: Yeah. Has the Libs and Jess Wilson called it out?
0: David Southwick was out and about, senior shadow minister, certainly distancing. I don't know. I'm not sure if I'd use the word condemn, but certainly distancing. You said you echoed what Julia Gillard said because she was disgusted by the sign. Why?
2: Well, is this really what's still getting grabs on, everyone's papers? And is this exactly what we all agree on? Because I just would have thought that most decent people don't like violence against women. And I honestly think this is where Labor could also gain a little bit of ground if people don't start calling it out more.
0: Good to hear from you, Gina. I mentioned it in the context of my broader conversations with Labor people. They were talking about that as one sign of the deteriorating tenor of politics. That's the only reason I mentioned the billboard. Not at all because I'm endorsing it, but it's really seen as, especially by Labor people, but also by other parties, as a real sign of, where a lot of our politics

0: half of the train lines. By the end of the month, it'll be all of the metro train lines. And soon that'll apply across trams and buses. So we've had Mikey's, this little card you've got to carry around. Haven't been able to use the phone, or not everyone's been able to use the phone. Not everyone's been able to use the credit card. That it is coming. Daniel Bowen joins you once again from the Public Transport Users Association. Morning, Daniel. Just the change, Daniel, to no longer need it on trains by the end of the month, using everyone can use phone and credit card, is that big?
1: Yeah, look, it is big. They had started trialling this on a couple of lines earlier this year, and then obviously the free travel period disrupted that because nobody was paying. But now they're switching it on. In fact, it's actually next this coming Sunday it'll be switched on for all metro lines and the V line routes that currently use Mikey. So that doesn't include the longer distance routes such as Warrnambool and Shepparton and Albury. But all the V line stations that currently have Mikey, as well as all the metro train lines, but not trams and buses yet. That'll come later, as well as those long distance V line routes.
0: Do we know? We don't. So it's next few weeks they'll announce trams and buses. Is that correct?
1: Well, that's what they seem to be saying. Whether that comes to pass, look, hopefully it does, because it is potentially confusing having, you know, trains on this system and trams and buses not. For anybody that does is using trams and buses, they do need to keep using Mikey cards, as well as concessions, and also pass users. So the people that currently travel every day and they buy the prepaid pass to get the cheaper rate, they're going to need to keep using their Mikey cards as well. We're hoping the government will look at some sort of automatic weekly or monthly capping, which is seen in some cities where once you get to, you know, 5 days a week, then if you keep travelling through that week, it's free. But yeah, in the meantime, yeah, some people will need to keep using their Mikey cards. And obviously, if people prefer to keep using their Mikey cards rather than switch to credit card or phone, then they can keep doing that as well.
0: So that, I guess that what you're talking about there about a capping or a limit, that includes, but isn't only, but includes people travelling in a concession. Other systems have, it works that way? It recognises your concession by just capping the amount of money you are charged? Is that how it works in other states and countries?
1: Other cities around Australia have got tap and go, but they have been a little slower to get concessions working.
0: Right.
1: So

0: how much to load it up, what's the fare, how much do I need to put on it, load it up, and then you can travel. Tap and go just makes it a lot easier, particularly for people that don't use public transport very often or you know, not at all. They might be new to the system. You don't have to think about it. You just get your credit card out or your phone and just tap and you travel. Yeah, it's much easier.
1: Daniel Barnes with us from the Public Transport Users Association. The Transport Minister, Gabriel Williams, was out on Saturday. People have been able to use Android phones for a while, but all phones now will be able to use on the trains and all credit cards by the end of the month. Daniel, what's the timeline for V-Line? I think there are even still some paper tickets. I'm not sure if that's buses or trains, but what do we expect to happen with V-Line sort of by the end of the year and next year?
0: Yeah, look, really good question. The main commuter routes for V-Line are being switched on this coming Sunday with the rest of the metro network for tap and go. But for the people that currently use the paper tickets, our

0: in switching on Tap and Go, hopefully for the, you know, the rest of the network, certainly in the next couple of months, hopefully it'll get there.
1: 1300 222 774 is the TalkBuck phone number. Across Victoria this morning, Daniel Bowen's with us from the Public Transport Users Association. I do know people who've been travelling in Japan, still got to have a card for the concession. So that's obviously an ongoing issue. Where the Victorian system ends up, we don't know yet. Danny's actually got a question for Daniel Bowen. Danny's in Hillside. What's your query, Danny?
2: Well, Raph, I'm a very occasional public transport user and I always carry extra credit on my Mikey card just so I don't get caught out or fined. But I'm just confused with the whole process of the changeover. It sounds messy for the occasional user. I'm sure those au fait with the system, but this is going to transition really easy for them. But my question, bluntly, is with the unused credit on my card, how do I get that back so that Mikey doesn't end up with hundreds of thousands of unused credit on their cards?
1: Daniel Bowen, yeah. Do you know the answer to that?
0: Yeah, look, it is possible to get a refund off a Mikey card, but honestly, I think the best option for people if they want to switch but they still have a Mikey card with some money on it is just to use it up. Use up what you've got, and once it hits zero, switch to your credit card. That's probably the easiest option at this point, rather than going, you can get a refund, but I think from memory there's a form you have to fill out. I wouldn't bother. Maybe easier just to use it up.
1: And Daniel, just before you go, one other question from James on the text. Does it mean inspectors will now be scanning your credit card to check if you have a valid ticket? Is that how it'll work, Daniel?
0: Yeah, that's right. So I think they're getting upgrades to their portable card readers, and when they check your fare, they won't be able to see your credit card number, but they will be able to see that you've tapped on. So that's how it'll work. And from there, they can, they'll see that you're travelling on a valid fare or not. Yeah.
1: Thanks for your time, Daniel.
0: Thanks, Raph.
1: Daniel Bowen, about the brave new world of public transport. You won't need a Mikey card on the trains. Not on the buses or the trams by the end of the year. Concessions unclear. V-Line unclear as well. Tell me, by the way, what you make of the Mikey system. Happy to take your calls. Happy to take your calls about that dreadful sign as well. Happy to take your calls about Victorian politics. But while we're doing all of that, I don't know where you are across this glorious state of Victoria. The sun is shining. It is all blue sky outside the building here close to the centre of the city in Melbourne. So with the sunshine beaming into the ABC building, let's beam a little of inspiration into each other's lives. We've lost two great people who've inspired many of us, Richard Scollier and the man behind the MND effort, Neil Danaher. So who else has inspired you? Who's opened your eyes? Give me a ring, 1300 222 774.
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3: Mornings with Raph Epstein.
1: Just interested who has inspired you. The Prime Minister's actually been speaking about the death of Richard Scollier, the researcher who pioneered melanoma research and then used that melanoma research and treatment on himself to try to treat his brain cancer. So I'll bring you a little bit of what the PM had to say. But Kath's in Fairfield here in Melbourne. What do you want to mention, Kath?
6: Well, I'm bringing the two issues together and saying I'm inspired by Julia Gillard and her misogyny speech. And she was subjected to the Ditch the Witch campaign, and it seems like it's come back. And I find that horrific. I call it misogyny. It's not just the political tone. Julia Gillard, I admired her for the way that she stood through all of that attack, that constant campaign. And I'm watching how Jacinta Allen is being subjected to similar.

0: told I got a charge for $4. So instead of it being free, I got even charged more.
1: So you mean, so this was last month during the free period you got charged?
0: No, last week.
1: Oh, last week. Well, it should be half price now.
0: Yes, it should be half price, but because I travelled before 7:15, it should be free. But I got charged $4, which is more than a half price ticket. So I'm not sure what's going on there.
1: Oh, you better take that to it.
0: But I haven't heard back yet.
1: Yeah, no, make sure you...

0: be his parent and to be here for him. So he's a beautiful, inspirational boy. And honestly, I couldn't have imagined when he got his cancer diagnosis. My wish was, I wish it was me, not him.
1: Oh gosh.
0: And you can't, you know, that was my first thought. Please, why wasn't it me, not him? And I, when it's your child, you're so helpless because you fix your child's problems. But I couldn't fix this for him. But he has done the work and he's done all the hard yards. And then he raised the money for other people,
1: Brothers.
0: which, because we didn't need it. We don't need the money. We're okay. But other people do need the money to support them. So I'm very proud of him.
1: Well,
0: Very
1: you
0: proud
1: should
0: of him.
1: be. I'm glad he's okay in remission.
0: He's in remission at
1: Great.
0: the moment.
1: Good.
0: Peter Mack looks after him. They're a fantastic
1: Oh,
0: place
1: we're
0: to go.
1: lucky. Yeah, we are
0: Very lucky.
1: lucky. Sally, thank you. You're lucky to have your son. Thanks for sharing so much of why he inspires you. We do have, let's keep it in perspective. We can critique and talk politics all the time, but we've got, compared to the rest of the world, an amazing health system, an amazing transportation system. Doesn't mean you're allowed to complain about it. Doesn't mean you're not allowed to ask for better, but let's keep it in that perspective as well. Plenty of how many close football games were there? I'm just trying to add it up in my head, like lots. It's fun, I guess, unless it's your team to watch, and especially when it's your team that loses the close ones. So plenty of close AFL games to talk about. We'll get to all of the sport. I'll get to more of your calls on the people who have inspired you. But let's get some headlines first with Michaela Ordland. Good morning.
2: Good morning, Raph. The US president says Israel's prime minister will have no choice but to accept whatever deal the US strikes with Iran. Speaking to the Financial Times, Donald Trump says he calls the shots, not Benjamin Netanyahu. The US president has also told the Axios news agency that he's going to ask Mr. Netanyahu not to retaliate against Iran to make sure the three sides can salvage a deal. Mr. Trump says the latest strikes will not have any impact on the deal. The left-leaning candidate in Peru's presidential election, Roberto Sanchez, is urging citizens to participate in democracy. Voters are choosing between Mr. Sanchez and conservative rival Keiko Fujimori, the daughter of former hardline president Alberto Fujimori, who was jailed for human rights abuses. And Governor-General Sam Mostyn is among a group of famous Australians who will pay tribute to the late Neil Danaher today by taking part in the big free slide at the MCG. The fundraiser supports people with motor neuron disease and invests in research to try to slow the disease and find treatments. Melbourne's weather, partly cloudy with a top today of 17 degrees. It's currently 11 degrees. I'll have more news at 10 o'clock.
3: 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Traffic.
4: Good morning, it's Brad from Transport Victoria. Fairly clear around for the major arterials around Melbourne and around the state for that matter. Looking clear for the Monash Freeway. No troubles through Narre Warren South after an earlier collision northbound on Narre Warren Cranbourne Road. All lanes now open. Good run for the Eastern Freeway. That's inbound entry ramp from Elgar Road onto the Eastern. That's still closed for works. You could try Middleborough Road instead. It's running well onto the freeway. And once you're on the Eastern, clear run through to Hoddle Street and Alexandra Parade. Tullamarine Freeway is a good run to and from Melbourne Airport. And further out, the Hume Freeway, clear run to and from the border. No troubles for the Calder Freeway and the Western Freeway between Ballarat and Melbourne. Running well both ways. If you are heading to the MCG this afternoon, Collingwood play Melbourne from 3:15 p.m. Extra train services have been scheduled after the game to help get you home. So plan your trip on the Transport Victoria website. There are some minor delays at the moment for the Cranbourne, Pakenham and Sunbury lines and for Bendigo V-Line services after an earlier train fault. That's the latest traffic and transport. It's 24 to 10.
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1: In a moment, you're going to hear from someone who's going to be sliding down the big freeze slide today at the G. I think this is the first year they've done this. They've got people who don't have a connection to the footy, people who are just part of the community, just helping, doing their bit, raising a bit of money for motor neuron disease research. You're going to hear from one of those people. I think this is the first time that that celebration and that commemoration has stepped away from the bigger, better known names. So you'll hear from someone who's going to be going into the ice today. Actually, after 10, you're going to hear from

0: someone who's kind of top of the tree, really, in Australia, who's also going down that slide. Like, if you look at the Constitution, she is literally the top of the tree, and she's going down that slide. We'll get to all of that. Michael Conway is on duty at the Weather Bureau. Michael, good morning. I've got sunshine here in Melbourne, but what's everyone getting both here and around the state?
1: Oh, g'day, Raf. Yeah, we've got a nice day in Melbourne at the moment. A bit of cloud might come in later during the day from the north. So it's just partly cloudy on our forecast. We're around 17. For the rest of the state, there's a fair bit of cloud in the west, low cloud, a bit of fog, patchy fog around, and also the ranges to the north, a bit of patchy fog in the northeast as well. There's not much in terms of rainfall today expected at all for around the state, but tomorrow we start getting stronger, slightly stronger north to northeasterly winds, bring some showers late into the northeast mainly, and perhaps around the ranges to the north of Melbourne, Macedon, that sort of area. There might be 1 or 2 millimetres in that. But then we get a cold front coming through on Wednesday. It's looking like in Melbourne on Wednesday it'll be particularly warm in the morning, so 14 degrees with forecast, which is 7 above the June average. So quite warm through the state, but then the cold front just brushes by the southwest and we get some showers over most of the state except the far northwest and looks like East Gippsland as well.
0: And just give us a brief idea of what everyone can expect tomorrow as well.
1: So tomorrow it's looking like a sunny day for Melbourne. There's a slight chance of a shower, and the rest of the state, some showers coming into the northeast, but fine elsewhere.
0: Michael Conway on duty at the Weather Bureau. Thank you. It's 21 minutes to 9. From Melbourne across to Mildura and then over to Mallacoota, you're listening to me, Raf Epstein, across the great state of Victoria. We'll get stuck into a pretty remarkable weekend of footy. Did I have a heart attack last night? I'm not sure. I'm a Carlton supporter, so I guess maybe that just goes with the territory. But I want to introduce you to the first community fundraiser to do the Big Freeze slide at the MCG. He's also, I think, the first person on the slide today. If you don't know, the Big M&D fundraiser is just before the game of footy, the King's Birthday match. We'll get to the sport itself in a moment. Let's get to the first person going down that slide today. Dr. Josh Saunders is a GP from Creswick near Ballarat. Good morning, Josh.
2: Good morning, Raf. Thanks so much for having me.
0: How come you're first down the slide? How did this happen?
2: So, look, Fight MND opened it up this year that anybody who was doing a DIY big freeze got their name thrown in the hat to get drawn out for this privilege. And we've been fundraising with Fight MND for quite a few years. I didn't realise there was a competition. I just logged back into my Fight MND account and then got the unexpected call from Matt Tilley, the CEO of Fight MND, to say that I got to go down the slide.
0: Nervous?
2: No, I don't think so. It's,
0: really?
2: Yeah, heaps of other emotions. Big mix today, I think, of, you know, there's excitement for going down the slide, but also this quite, it's a heavy sense of responsibility for, you know, it's the community fundraisers from here that are going to keep carrying Neil Danaher's legacy forward. So, yeah, excited, responsibility, but not nerves.
0: Why do you raise money for MND? What's the story behind that?
2: Yeah, so look, we've got a fairly deeply personal connection to it, so it runs in the family. And so this is, you know, a cause we've been passionate about for years. And Fight MND has really given us, the platform to be able to be involved at a community level. So we've been doing everything over the last couple of years, from lemonade stands to backyard big freeze events to Great Ocean Road Running Festival. And a lot of that has been done in association with Bumblebee for MND, which is this amazing Holden panel van that travels around the country connecting with people about MND and introducing them to it and fundraising for it. And so we've been lucky enough to sort of fly in the coattails of that. It's run by my wife's aunt and uncle.
0: Oh, wow. Okay. So as a fundraiser, as a GP, you must talk a fair bit about motor neurone disease. What's the need to sort of raise money to try and tackle it? What's the one thing you'd like everyone to know? What do you think is the most pertinent thing people should know?
2: Look, I think, often when I talk to people about what motor neurone disease is, I say, look, we've got nerves that let us feel stuff and nerves that let us do stuff. And motor neurone disease attacks the nerves that let us do stuff, move, talk, laugh, swallow, breathe. And sometimes it does that slowly and sometimes it does it very quickly, which is why the average life expectancy for somebody diagnosed with motor neurone disease is only 27 months. Mm.

0: And I think the thing that I want people to know, and especially people who are fundraising today and grabbing their digital beanie or filling that stadium today, is that this funding goes somewhere. It is having an effect. It is helping with incremental change. And the fight against MND is going to be one in a million different battles, and it's going to be hard work. It's going to take lots of research, lots of incremental steps, incremental change to help us get there.
1: Are you wearing a special costume for the slide?
0: I sure am.
1: Are you allowed to tell us, or is that a secret?
0: No, I can't. No, state secret.
1: State secret.
0: But the, okay. No, I can give you a clue, though. So, look, there's been, you know, I found out that I was going down the slide just a couple of days before Neil passed away. So big shift in tone, I think, with that, and responsibility with that as well. And so the theme this year is very aptly someone who inspires you. And so I've drawn inspiration from an Australian songwriter who I think, when we take those big emotions that have been flying around this week of loss and grief and sorrow, but also hope and fight and determination, I've picked someone who's really good at setting those themes to music in a way that really helps them make sense.
1: Okay.
0: And so that's my inspiration for today.
1: Thanks for inspiring us. Thanks for your time. Have fun.
0: Thanks, Raf. Cheers. Take care.
1: Dr. Josh Saunders, GP from Creswick near Ballarat, the first community fundraiser going down the slide and the first person actually on the slide. In a moment, it was the battle of the caretaker coaches. It was Ben versus Harry. I don't know if it was a great game of football, but at least my team won. Just before I get to that, Wayne's calling from Broadmeadows just on the people who inspire him. Who do you want to mention, Wayne?
2: Well, I'm in the Broadmeadows Hospital and I've been here for a month. And Jeff from Mill Park and his partner, Cindy from Mill Park, they totally inspire me. Actually, everybody in any other ward here at the hospital inspire me because all my mates think I'm going through a big deal, but it's nothing compared to everybody else here. And Jeff in the bed next to me, he's learning how to talk and eat again.
1: Oh, gosh.
2: And the thing that we have in common when it's a footy night, any footy, we're the loudest bloody room in the whole hospital, even though we can't bloody talk. And
1: is he going okay? Is he improving?
2: Well, I make him laugh every day because he pulls it out of me, you know. Poor bugger me, but it's the truth. There's always someone worse off than you. It doesn't matter how bad it gets. And us Victorians, we've got to pull our head out of the cream and look around a bit, you know. All this whinging in politics and everything, pull our head out of the cream, look around the world and realise we've got nothing to whinge about. Like, right. I've got nothing to whinge about compared to some of my friends here in the rehab hospital.
1: Well, good luck, Wayne. Pull our heads out of the cream. That's not an expression I've heard. I'm going to introduce that one to the lexicon. Let's talk all things footy.
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6: That's a big hit. The crowd does not like that.
1: I watched one game while cooking and I thought, gee, I hope my game's not like that. Surely it won't be. And then it was. So we'll come to the Swans and the Saints after we deal with the Blues and the Dons. Corbin Middlemass joins you because he's the head of the Essendon cheer squad. No, he's not. he does AFL Monday with Ben Cameron right here on ABC Radio 6:30 on Mondays. You can catch it on the ABC AFL Daily Podcast. And, of course, he calls a bit of footy over the weekend. Good morning, Corby.
7: Morning, Raf. It was a constant theme, wasn't there, across the games this weekend? So 7 matches completed. 5 of them decided by a goal or less. It's only the 3rd time in history that's happened.
1: Oh, right. Okay, so yeah. It's not just me. I was like, no. I was trying to add it up in my head. I'm like, oh, yeah. My Lord. Okay, let's work our way backwards. Last night, what happened, Carlton Essendon? Describe the path of that match.
7: Well, it certainly wasn't the free Carlton that we've seen under their caretaker coach, Josh Fraser, in the previous 3 weeks. They played tight last night, and they played like early season Carlton, that there was this sort of weight of expectation on them. And the Essendon team, which played like, yeah, they were free and they had nothing to lose, gave them a run for their money. And right at the end, when you just thought it was done and Carlton had done enough to hold off this plucky Essendon team, they came again and kept coming and kicked 2 goals in the last couple of minutes to essentially get it down to a centre bounce to decide it with 9 seconds left. And the Bombers, despite having their hands on the footy, weren't able to get it out of the centre square, and Carlton held on to win. So heaps of controversy down the stretch, as there always is in close-run things. Harry Mackay, who had a set shot from about 150 metres out, was somehow allowed 41 seconds to be able to move the ball on. So tick, tick, tick, tick, tick. Time just running off the clock. He played it beautifully from a Carlton perspective and made the most of the minutes. The umpire afforded him every advantage in that moment. And then there was this other bizarre incident for people that weren't at the ground and watching along at home. They would have noticed when Zach Reid took the mark and went back in gold that the clock skipped from 44 seconds to 24 seconds. You thought, hang on, how's it gone from 44 to 24 with Essendon chasing the game? That was all above board and all correct. What had basically happened is that the clock had frozen and then the clock caught up. So that the correct amount of time was played. Wasn't as if Essendon was stiffed or anything like that, but it would have confused people to be able to see the clock skip. And far from ideal as a spectacle to be able to have that play out in the game where it just looks a little dodgy, even if it was all above board.
1: I'm thinking Hawks supporters, bit of pain. Saints, bit of pain. Dons, lot of pain.
7: Yeah.
1: 1300 222 774. But if you're on the winning side of those as well, I want to get to the Saints Sydney match. But I can't watch enough footy. Lots of shoving, and it was the same with the Footscray, the Bulldogs Hawks game.
7: Heaps of it.
1: Does a close game automatically lead to a lot more pushing and shoving? Is it coincidental that I watched a couple of games where there was lots of pushing and shoving? What's going on?
7: There was certainly more in Friday night than we're used to. There was lots of that. And I actually thought the more that the game got dragged into that sort of physical stakes, and it was, as you said, a lot of that supposed fisticuffs in modern footy or pushing of the jumper, it actually favoured the Western Bulldogs. It felt like Hawthorn got distracted by all of what was going on. And sure enough, the Dogs came from behind and pulled off a spectacular second half to be able to win.
1: Were they six or seven games under a goal.
7: So they haven't done that since 1971. It also reminded me a little bit, sort of for the old timers out there that love the old VFL days, when remember when your footy team used to basically reflect the demographic in which you lived, and it felt like a little bit of that was sort of. I mean, today's day and age, these teams are sort of modern, superpower franchises, and they, their reach is far
1: don't
7: beyond.
1: Don't they represent all of Western Melbourne, technically, supposedly?
7: Yeah, correct. Far beyond the suburbs that they originally came from, and then. Yeah, there's Hawthorn and Bulldogs fans all across the country and everything else. But it felt like, the old leafy suburbs of Hawthorn up against the blue collar scrap from the western suburbs of Footscray. And as it sort of got more and more physical, it felt like the game favoured the Bulldogs. And to Hawthorn's, to speak to Hawthorn, it felt a little bit like, and a couple of their former greats, Michael Tuck included, have given voice to this. They were a bit Hollywood. We sort of called them the Hollywood Hawks. They got distracted. They wanted to do all the Larry stuff. And ultimately, when the game was there to be won, the blue-collar Bulldogs got it done.
1: They're looking a bit thin, aren't they, Hawthorn? Just because they have so much promise and potential. 1300-222-774 is the phone number. Corbin's here every Monday between 9:30 and 10 talking through footy. I'm here every day on 774 at your ABC in Melbourne. You are listening to us across Victoria today, ahead of sport taking over and giving you some grandstand joy with the big freeze. 1300-222-774 is the number. Let's get back to the other. This is a crazy game yesterday. Mm. The Saints versus the Swans. Let's have a little listen. This is the Swans' Jai Sarong. So he kicks the deciding goal. It's the final minutes. Have a listen to Declan Byrne from ABC Sport.
8: So St Kilda have got 16 plays, 17 plays in D50.
9: Ball up, 25 metres out. Grundy, Tahini, handball to Sarong! Yes! And the Swans get out of jail through Jai Sarong.
1: Out of jail, Anthony and Coleraine saying the Saints were robbed. Inconsistent and strange umpiring. They definitely got out of jail. Were the Saints robbed?
7: I'm not so much I'd jump to that. But, I mean, they were so good yesterday, St Kilda. I don't feel like, yes, they lost the game, but I don't feel like...
1: don't give you the honourable loss.
7: I think it's in that category.
1: Is it?
7: I think so. I mean, the last 3 weeks, they've played the three best teams in it. So they were very good against Fremantle for three quarters, got overrun away from home. They were awful against Hawthorn, didn't kick a goal in the first half. And then they responded like that yesterday and felt like they did just about everything they needed to do, ultimately, other than win.
1: I totally saw it the other way. I was watching thinking that you're falling apart under pressure and the Swans just don't even have to play well, but they can apply pressure. I saw it very differently.
7: I mean, if the Siren went 30 seconds earlier, they win. So it's I don't know. Oh, I feel like that they've copped a lot of wax. It's almost like they're just allergic to prosperity, that it's sort of the minute they get the chance to tick a box and take a step, they haven't been able to do it. So 5-8 on the season. Almost felt a bit sorry for them yesterday. So they're 4-0 against teams below them.
1: Yeah.
7: They're 1-7 against sides above them. So they're absolutely well declared as they are what they are. They're 12th on the table at the moment. And if they want to be any more than that, they've got to start ticking a couple of these boxes. And they let one slip yesterday. Ross Lyon sounded completely deflated afterwards, where he essentially said, hey, you know, games like this can take the wind out of your sails.
1: Flat at the end.
7: And then he sort of said, oh, but you can't let it. And good sides have got to be able to piece it together. But, it's either going to go one or two ways from here. Either they're going to get an absolute fillip from it, and it's going to feel like this is the kind of performance that is really going to sting them into action.
1: Yes.
7: Or they'll completely fall apart, that it's so deflating in what's happened. But they're a fascinating case, St Kilda, because obviously they went shopping over the off-season. They tried to hose down expectations at the start, say, look, this is the first year of a multi-year build. It's not necessarily 2026, but 7-8, we should start to see it. I think they're marginally better than they were last year, but whether they're ultimately, I'm not sure I can see even the mirage in the distance to suggest that it's going to amount to what they want it to be.
1: 1300 222 774 is the number. Haven't mentioned, there's a few international sporting competitions happening. Lord knows why anyone hosts any form of international sporting event while the Men's World Cup is on. But the Women's Rugby Sevens got in early. Scott wants to mention them in Ballarat. Scott, what do you want to say?
10: Firstly, can't support happy with the win. But, shout out to the Australian Rugby Women's Sevens team who, in the early hours of this morning, beat New Zealand in the final and won the World Championship. So,
1: very exciting.
10: Probably the most underrated Australian women's team.
1: Did you say underrated women's team?
10: Yeah. They're constantly, they're constantly at the top, making finals, semi-finals, and never get any coverage. So
1: never get a mention. Scott, I'm going to leave it there because the phone line's horrible. But that's the Aussie women winning the sevens.
7: Huge result. Both the men and the women won last week before. They both won the same event. So that's a huge result. I agree with that, that they win for fun. And we don't hear a whole lot about them. So,
1: but that's a rugby thing, isn't it?
7: I think so. Yeah. Rugby's done an awful job as the games have become more and more professional to find their voice in the national landscape. And I think if the main game and the main team and the 15 player aside sport can't break through, it's pretty hard for the offshoot and rugby sevens to get the similar coverage or the coverage that it probably deserves.
1: Is it the women's T20? It's the women's T20 World Cup, isn't it? While the men's soccer World Cup is on. Is that great counter programming or crazy?
7: It's a good question. Cricket sort of operates, they dance to the beat of their own drummer, so I'm not sure they're too concerned about whatever else is going on in the world, but that's on at the same time in England. Good thing, a couple of the other...
1: England and Wales, don't forget Wales.
7: England
1: the T20
7: and Wales.
1: Women's World
7: they're
1: Cup,
7: involved
1: England
7: as
1: and
7: well.
1: Wales.
7: Correct.
1: They'll get very upset if you don't mention
7: Correct,
1: them.
7: There's games played there as well. Some other international sporting news last night over in Europe. So the French Open final, Sacha Zverev won in 5 sets, so he finally gets the monkey off his back.
1: Who knew he was emotional?
7: Yes, he's one of.
1: He was very emotional when he
7: won. Now a slam champion. So he's fourth attempt in a slam final. He'd lost the previous three. The first one of those 6 years ago, he beat Flavio Cabolli. It wasn't a straight line to the finish. He dropped the second set and he dropped the fourth set after being 3-1 up in the breaker, and then came back to win it in 5. So it's a huge effort. He's also a type 1 diabetic. So that's a feel good story. He doesn't. It must be said, he doesn't carry a lot of good. Will or good feeling from the general public. He had some pretty serious charges laid against him back in 2024 that were settled out of court, and as a result, I wouldn't say he's a fan favorite, particularly in these parts. And in the women's singles, Mira Ondrejva won there, so she beat Maya Chalinska of Poland. Chalinska's really been the feel-good story of the tournament. She's gone from 114 in the world to 21. And so, although Ondrejva won and she's this teen prodigy and she's fulfilled the dream, it's kind of like, but how about the other woman that's gone, all of a sudden she's gone from playing in challenger circuits, second-tier type events, to being like a seeded player in major draws overnight in the space of 2 weeks. So good on her, Chalinska, and well done to Mira Ondrejva. And Kimi Antonelli won in Monaco last night, of course.
1: It's getting boring now, isn't it?
7: It is a bit. The glamour event. I must admit, Monaco, although spectacular scenery, terrible race. That the narrow street circuits means that there's
1: even less overtaking.
7: Very little overtaking. It's not the most exciting for the neutral.
1: The last bit of news from the Formula One I want to hear is Kimi Antonelli wins again. It's not going to lure me in. Saints fans are always unhappy with me. It might have been Joe actually that texted that the Saints were going to keep on marching on last week, but still Joe texting, how can you find a way to include even more Saints bashing? And this text, Raph, the Saints lost the game in the last 20 seconds. How can you say Sydney were the much better team and it was just their pressure? Bring on Berkey. Let's see what he has to say. That's from Hannah, the long-suffering, ever-hopeful Saints fan. I also get Nathan Burke joins us on Friday, so you'll hear from the St Kilda legend. I'm going to get Kane too, because I think I only mentioned Geelong when they lose and not when they win. But they lost by a point Friday night.
7: They did.
1: To the Crows. Does it tell us much about Geelong, or that's just...
7: No, I think it tells us more about Adelaide.
1: Right.
7: So I'm sort of steering into the good there. That the Crows had a bunch of close losses. Trying to spit too much out. So seventh game they've been involved in decided by single digits. It's their third 1-point win of the year for Adelaide. Third 1-point win. They needed to beat one of these teams, and they did it without Rankin and without Phil Thorpe. So I'm still holding on the Cats. I think they're right there. They're going to be one of the contenders when all is said and done. And for Adelaide, on their build, they needed to win that game, yes. And they did on the back of their captain, who's been heroic. Can I say one more thing about the game last night? What often happens in the media, and, you know, obviously we work in the media, but we don't all get together and decide, you know, how the media is going to come together, as much as people refer to it in inverted commas. I think there's a little bit of a confirmation bias going on when it comes to the James Heard campaign from certain sections. And I noticed there was a news story on Saturday night about, you know, there was this gathering of Heard supporters and there was like 20 people there. And then last night it was the same kind of thing. What's the response going to be from the Essendon faithful? Incredible crowd, 76,700 for a team that hasn't won here since last May. I saw like two signs. The same guy that had the Heard sign was put on TV like a million times. And I get that it's a narrative that people are trying to push. I think the further we move away from the sacking of Brad Scott and that initial push for James Heard,
1: ridiculous it looks.
7: I actually thought there would be more of a groundswell of support, and that, you know, the fans are really pushing the James Heard sentiment. I'm surprised how little movement there has been, and I actually think the further we get removed from it, maybe Essendon will be able to run their process after all and get the best guy for the job. Good luck to James if he wants to be part of the process, but I think maybe it was a little overplayed, the early hysteria about... he's going to hold him to ransom and there's no way that they could possibly interview anyone else. It probably wasn't that the noise around it, I don't think, matched the early reaction.
1: We don't all get together, but it certainly helps if you've got some friends in the media pushing your barrow.
7: Yes.
1: I'll say that. You say you don't have to. Corbin, thank you.
7: Anytime.
1: Corbin Middlemass, don't forget 6:30 on your radio, Corbin and Ben, AFL Monday, and you can catch that on the ABC AFL Daily podcast as well. Coming up after the 10 o'clock news on Life and Other Catastrophes, we have this chat every Monday with Jane Fisher. You'll hear actually from the person who is literally technically the most senior person in the country, but who inspires you? Who inspires you? Give me a call.
11: ABC News with Michaela Ortolan, good morning. A state funeral will be held to honour renowned pathologist Richard Scollier, who's died after a lengthy battle with brain cancer. Prime Minister Anthony Albanese has paid tribute to the 2024 Australia of the Year, who made global headlines when he underwent a world-first treatment for his tumour. Mr Albanese says he's offered Professor Scollier's family a state funeral, which they've accepted.
12: Professor Scollier walked his uncertain path, as he called it, with courage, determination and grace. And his legacy will always be with us.
11: Neil Danaher's son says the fight against motor neuron disease still has a way to go ahead of today's Big Freeze fundraiser. The AFL legend died 2 weeks ago at the age of 65 following his diagnosis with MND in 2013. He started the AFL's annual Big Freeze round, which will take place at the MCG today, raising funds for research and awareness for the incurable disease. Celebrities will take on the Big Freeze slide ahead of Collingwood's clash against Melbourne today. Luke Danaher says the community needs to keep up fundraising efforts in his father's honour.
13: Oh, the support's been phenomenal, and I really appreciate that for everyone around the country. But the job's not done, and that's really important that we keep the best and brightest minds ticking over, because we've got to win this fight against this beast of a disease.
11: Iran warns today's attack on Israel is the beginning of a full week of strikes. William Howard Evans reports.
14: Missiles are fired into the night sky as part of multiple Iranian attacks aimed at northern Israel. Most appear to have been intercepted, and Israelis have now been told they can leave shelter. The Iranian attack follows Israeli strikes against Hezbollah targets in southern Beirut. The Israeli military says it will strike the enemy with determination as soon as the order is given, while a military spokesperson says Iran has made a grave mistake.